0: Riley's cousin.
1: Oh, well, I didn't expect such a well, come in.
0: Thank you.
1: Oh, sit down. Riley told me you were coming, but he isn't here. He had to work tonight. He said he's just heartbroken.
0: Yeah, I'll bet.
1: Oh, I haven't even introduced myself. I'm Peg Riley.
0: Peg? I thought you were Babs.
1: Babs? Oh, come now, Mr. Harris. Really?
0: Yeah, but your father said...
1: My father?
0: Riley.
1: You think Riley's my... Oh, really, Mr. Harris, I don't look that young. Why, I'm almost 35.
0: I'm a little confused.
1: Well, it really doesn't matter. Please sit down.
0: Yeah, well, I can't stay. I just dropped in to say hello. I have a couple of tickets for the opera, and I thought Babs, I mean you, might like to come along.
1: The opera?
0: Yeah, Aida.
1: Oh, I've always wanted to see Aida.
0: Well, let's go.
1: Well, I don't know. Well, why not? Riley's working, and you are his cousin. If you wait just a moment while I change, I'll be right with you.
2: You see him, Gillis? Do you see him? How does Babs look?
3: I can't see it. It's too dark.
2: Well, get away. Let me see.
3: Too late. They just got in the cab. It's not... Okay, they're off.
4: Oh, boy, what a relief. I thought it would never come off. Boy, this calls for a celebration. Come on over to the house. We'll split a bottle of Pabst.
3: Okay, by me.
4: Boy, I'm sure glad this is over. You know, you've got to hand it to me, Gillis. My strategy was perfect. I handled the whole thing like a general. Just like they do in the army. I had every move worked out.
1: Oh, Daddy.
4: Oh, hiya, Babs. Just like in the army. Halt! Who goes there?
1: Why, it's me, Babs.
4: How did you get out of the taxi?
1: What taxi? I was waiting for the bus. And I remembered I forgot something, so I came back.
4: Then who got into the taxi with my cousin?
1: Oh, your cousin? Oh, now, Daddy, don't get peeved, but I had to go somewhere tonight, so I didn't stay to meet your cousin.
4: Wait a minute. Let me get this straight. You didn't stay to... Then it wasn't you who got... And if it wasn't you, it must have been some other woman. And the only other woman it could have... What a revolting development this is!
3: Quit pacing up and down like that. You're getting on my nerves. Relax, will you?
4: Relax? How can I relax? Do you realize that my wife is out
3: so
4: with
3: this? What's so terrible? You're in no trouble. Let's be logical about this. Let's look at the facts. You ain't taking your wife out for a good time for years, right?
4: Right.
3: All of a sudden, out of a clear blue sky, she gets a chance to go to the opera, right?
4: Right.
3: And in spite of the fact that the man she's gone with is young and handsome and very romantic, and you're in big trouble.
4: What do you mean I'm in big trouble?
3: I'm only joking. After all, you trust Peg.
4: Well, of course I trust her. Peg ain't interested in other men. After all, we've been married 18 years. And in all that time, the only man she's ever looked at was me. So why should... I'm in big trouble.
3: Stop worrying, Riley. She'll be home in a little while.
4: Yeah, it's silly to worry.
3: And she'll tell you everything that happened.
4: Why, sure.
3: She'll tell you it was all perfectly innocent.
4: Of course.
3: And harmless.
4: Sure.
3: And if you believe her, you're a bigger dope than I thought. Good night. Gillis.

0: Well, thanks for a lovely evening. I really enjoyed that opera.
1: So did I. Good night.
0: Now, remember you promised to come over for dinner this week.
1: Yeah, sure. Good night.
0: Good night.
2: Mother?
0: Oh, Babsy. What are you doing here on the porch?
2: I just got home. I've been waiting for you.
0: Oh, Babs, I had a wonderful time. Your father's cousin took me...
2: I know.
0: You do? He's a very charming young man.
2: Mother, I've got something to tell you. He wasn't Daddy's cousin.
0: What?
2: I'm absolutely furious with Daddy. Wait till I tell you what he did.
3: One o'clock. Why ain't they here? Where can they be? Peg, is that you at the back door? Oh, I thought you'd never get here. I've been pacing up and down. I'm dead on my feet.
4: Then you'd better lie down, believe me.
3: Oh, it's you.
4: Yes, it is I indeed. Digby Odell, the friendly undertaker. I saw a light in your kitchen.
3: Oh, come in, Digger. I need cheering up.
4: I'm your boy. I've just had a most amusing evening at the UEPSDS.
3: UEPSDS?
4: The Undertakers, Embalmers, and Pallbearers Square Dance Society. We meet once a week. I do the calling. Oh, grab a body, swing it around, lift it to your shoulder, drop it to the ground. We had a gay evening.
3: Well, I didn't. I got trouble, Digger, on account of my Babs.
4: Ah, yes, children can be a problem. Yesterday, a gang of hoodlums pilfered a sign from a restaurant and hung it on the door of my business establishment. Ooh, I was furious.
3: Why? What did the sign say?
4: Try us once and you'll never go any place else.
3: Well, this wasn't anything that Babs did. You see, I went to an escort bureau and hired a young fella to take her out.
4: Oh, you didn't have to do that. I could have dug one up for you.
3: Well, it's too late now. Anyway, there was a mix-up, and Peg went out with the escort. A very handsome fella.
4: Oh, so that's it. Yeah. Well, come, man. Surely you trust your wife? I'm sure you're worrying needless.
3: Oh, I can't help it, Digger. That's my nature. I'll probably worry myself into an early grave.
4: Well, I'll be seeing you. Cheerio. I'd better be shoveling off.
0: An escort? An escort?
2: Yes, Mother.
0: Oh, I feel like such a fool. That father of yours, I'll... No, I won't. I've got a better way to handle him. Once and for all, I'm going to teach him a lesson he'll never forget.
2: Well, what are you going to do?
0: I'll make up a story that'll make his hair stand on end. When we get in the house, now you just leave me alone with your father.
2: Oh, hello, Riley.
3: Peg, I thought you'd never come. Oh, Babs, you're here, too.
2: Well, I'm tired. Good night.
3: Good night, Babs. Good night, dear. Good night. Peg, did Babs tell you anything?
0: Tell me what?
3: Oh, nothing.
0: Is there something I ought to know?
3: Oh, no. Where were you this evening?
0: Oh, out.
3: Out where?
0: Oh, around.
3: Around where?
0: Oh, just around. Well... Good night, dear.
3: Now, wait a minute, Peg. You can't fool me. I know you went to the opera tonight with my cousin.
0: With who?
3: My cousin, Mr. Harris.
0: Oh, you mean Georgie.
3: Georgie!
0: Georgie Porgy.
3: Now, it's no use denying it. I know you went.
0: Well, who's denying it? Oh, I had a wonderful time. I'm so glad I was here when your cousin dropped in. Why didn't you tell me you had such a charming cousin?
3: He ain't charming.
0: Isn't he? Well, good night.
3: Now, you wait a minute. You ain't acting yourself tonight. Something happened.
0: Oh, but what could have happened?
3: I'm asking you.
0: Oh, what's the use? I can't fool you.
3: Uh-huh. I knew it. Something did happen.
0: Yes. And I may as well tell you the real truth. Riley...
3: No, don't tell me. I don't want to hear.
0: Well, perhaps you're right.
3: No, tell me.
0: Well, we went to the opera. Oh, it was wonderful. We saw Aida. Oh, it was thrilling. The things that happened to poor Aida.
3: Never mind Aida. What happened to you?
0: Well, after the opera, we took a taxi home and went by way of Hollywood.
3: Yeah, keep going.
0: We decided to take a little drive up in the hills north of Sunset.
3: Yeah, keep going.
0: And when we got to Mulholland Drive...
3: You kept going.
0: We ran out of gas.
3: Oh, no.
0: Wasn't that a pity?
3: Well, go on.
0: Well, there we were, stranded on Mulholland Drive, Georgie and I.
3: And the taxi driver.
0: Oh, no. He had to walk down to Hollywood to get gas. He was gone hours.
3: And you were left alone.
0: And there was this beautiful moon and the smell of the jasmine. And we just sat there, the two of us, drinking it all in.
3: You were drinking.
0: No. We just sat there. And then...
3: Yeah.
0: Oh, I'll tell you in the morning.
3: No, now.
0: Well...
3: He kissed you.
0: I didn't say that.
3: Then he didn't kiss you.
0: I didn't say he didn't.
3: Oh, Peg, I gotta know what happened. Something happened.
0: Nothing happened.
3: I don't believe you.
0: All right, then, something happened.
3: I don't believe you. Tell me nothing happened.
0: All right, nothing happened.
3: I don't believe you. I gotta know the truth. Ever since we were married, we've been honest with each other. I'll tell you the truth if you'll tell me. I'll tell you everything. This fellow wasn't my cousin.
0: He wasn't?
3: No, he was from an escort bureau. I hired him for Bebs. Now, I told you the truth. You tell me. You promised. What happened?
0: Nothing happened.
3: I don't believe you. Something happened. I know it. I know something happened.
0: All right, then. Something happened.
3: I don't believe you.
0: Then you'll never know for sure.
3: But I gotta know. I won't be able to sleep. I'll go crazy. I gotta know. Tell me once more. I promise I'll believe you.
0: Nothing happened.
3: I don't believe you. I can't stand it. I'm going crazy. Tell me.
1: Peg.
0: Oh, hello, dear. What's that?
3: Oh, it's just some chocolates.
0: For me?
3: Yeah.
0: Oh, thanks, darling. Oh, my, you're spoiling me.
3: Well.
0: You gave me a compact at breakfast, and you sent me flowers at lunch, and now chocolates.
3: Well, it's just my way of showing you that, that I love you and I trust you. And I've got faith in you, Peg. Now, tell me what happened.
0: Nothing happened.
3: I don't believe you.
0: All right, then, something happened.
3: I don't believe you. Tell me, I gotta know. I can't stand it. Tell me what happened. I'm going crazy.
5: 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Mrs. Riley is Paula Winslow. Digger Odell is John Brown. Babs is Barbara Eiler. 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

0: In a small bedroom in a house on a quiet residential street, an ashen-faced man lies huddled out of bed, fully clothed, listening to the clock tick away the few moments he has left to live. Icy fingers of terror are clutching at his heart. Cold beads of sweat glisten on his forehead as he waits for the sound of a shot that will signal his doom. And who is this poor, quivering, cowardly wretch? Our hero, Chester A. Riley. Rising from the bed, he moves stealthily to the window, carefully lifts the edge of the shade, and peers out. And then... our hero clutches his chest, spins around, and falls to the floor on his face. He groans once. And then... silence. Get up, Riley. That wasn't a shot. It was only the backfire of a car. You're still alive.
1: I'm alive? What a revolting development this is.
0: You've only yourself to blame. You got yourself into this spot. Remember, Riley, remember how it all started just a week ago? Remember what you said when you came home that day and your wife, Peg, told you the news?
1: No, I don't believe it, Peg. It ain't true. Our Junior wouldn't do a thing like that. Junior, tell me it ain't true.
2: It's true, all right. Egbert told Honeybee Gillis and she told me.
1: Oh, how much?
2: He bet twice. 25 cents the first time and 35 the second.
1: Betting on horses. Only 13 years old and you're betting on horses. When I was your age, I didn't know one end of a horse from the other. And you, my own son. No, it can't be true. Not you. I brought you up to be honest and straight. Tell me it ain't true. Say something, Junior. Anything. Lie to me.
3: Yeah, it's true, Pop.
1: He admits it. A gambler. A horse better. Your son, Peg.
2: Well, he's your son, too.
1: Oh, not anymore. I'm disowning him. You heard that, Junior? You're no son of mine. Leave this house. Go on. Get out. This minute. Never come back.
3: Okay, Pop. That's the way you feel.
1: Not so fast. What kind of a man do you take me for? Do you think I let a 13-year-old kid go out on his own without a cent and have to mooch food, sleep in alleys at night? You ain't leaving this house unless I go with you.
2: Junior, how did you get started on an awful habit like this?
1: Yeah, that's what I'd like to know. We live in a decent neighborhood. We got respectable friends. We send you to school. Where did you find this bookmaker?
3: At school.
1: What?
3: This fella, his name's Two-Bit Mulligan. He came around the schoolyard and he asked all the kids if they wanted to make a little spending money. I didn't see the harm, so I gave him a quarter.
1: Oh, all right. A kid's entitled to make one mistake, but you kept on betting.
3: I didn't want to, Pop, but the next time he got tough, he said we better bet or else. I was scared. He works for Big Louie.
1: Big Louie?
2: But who's Big Louie?
3: Don't you read the papers? He's the biggest gangster in town. King of the underworld. He's got his finger in every racket. I don't know how many murders he's committed.
2: Oh, well, why don't they put a man like that in jail?
1: They can't. He pays his income tax. Hank, this is more serious than we thought. This is organized crime. Big Louie's moving in on the school. But he won't get away with it. I'll fix his clock.
2: Riley, where are you going?
1: I'm taking action. I'm going to lay it right on the line. This bookmaking with kids has got to stop, I'll say, or else.
2: No, Riley. Now, you can't talk that way to this Big Louie.
1: Who's going to see Big Louie? I'm getting tough with Junior's principal, old man Pendleton.

0: you must be mistaken, Mr. Riley. I find it hard to believe that such a dreadful situation exists. Sometimes boys have a tendency to exaggerate.
1: Look, Mr. Pendleton, my junior's no dope, is he?
0: Well, of course not. He's one of the brightest boys in my school.
1: And I ain't no dope either, am I? Look, Junior's no dope, is he?
0: Well, perhaps a few of the boys have been wagering, and I'll put a stop to it.
1: But it's not just a few. It's practically the whole school. It's organized. This big Louie's moved in.
0: Well, we'll investigate, and I'll send in a report.
1: That'll take too long. I want you to take action now.
0: But I can hardly do that until I have proof.
1: Oh, you want proof. Okay, I'll give you proof. There's a lot of kids out in the yard. Come with me.
0: Just what do you have in mind?
1: Well, I'll pretend that I'm a bookie, and you'll see how many bets I collect.
0: You can't do that.
1: No, you stay out of sight in the doorway here. I'll be right back.
2: Hey, kids! Hey, you over there!
3: What do you want, mister?
1: Hi.
3: What
1: do you like at Lincoln Fields tomorrow, Sonny?
3: Hey, you're new. Where's Two-Bit Mulligan?
1: Well, he's been promoted to a high school. I'm taking all the bets here. No.
3: Okay. Here's two bets on the nose on honeymoon. I'm Billy.
1: I got you, Billy.
3: And I'm betting 20 cents on Madame Fury to show. It's for my kid brother, Archie.
1: Gotcha. Who else?
4: Here's 10 cents on Sister Sue across the board.
1: Gotcha.
2: Come on, kids. Get your bets down.
1: $3.50, $3.55, $3.60 in bets, Mr. Pendleton.
0: It's shocking.
1: And I only worked 20 minutes. I could have collected plenty more.
0: It's the most shocking thing I've ever encountered. We'll take immediate action.
1: That's what I want to hear.
0: Mr. Riley, I cannot thank you sufficiently for what you've done.
1: I was only doing my duty as a citizen. I believe that gambling and crime don't pay, and honesty is the best policy. Good day, sir.
0: Oh, Mr. Riley.
5: Yes?
0: You forgot to give me the money you collected from the children.
5: Oh, yeah.
6: There he is, across the street. That's him, all right.
7: You sure that's the Chisler?
6: Positive, Big Louie. I was late getting to school, see? When I gets there, the kids tell me all the bets was took. And they points out this mug. So I calls you right away, Big Louie.
7: Okay, let's get him.
6: Hey, Mac.
1: You call me?
6: Yeah, hop in.
1: Oh, well, thanks. This is sweet of you. I just missed my bus. Oh, I sure appreciate this. It ain't everybody who'll give a stranger a ride.
7: We do it practically every day. You live around here, Mac?
1: Well, yeah, Blueview Terrace. I was just over to the school down the street. Say, do you know what's been going on down there? They're betting on horses.
7: Is that a fact?
1: Yeah, Big Louie had the whole thing organized.
7: You don't say.
1: Yeah, but he's through. The minute I stepped in and took over, Big Louie was finished.
7: They say this Big Louie's a tough character.
1: Tough? Tough, my eye. These gangsters are all yellow. Show me Big Louie and I'll show you a coward.
7: I'm Big Louie.
1: I'm the coward. Well, thanks for the lift. I think I'll walk.
7: Sit down.
1: Yes, sir.
7: So you took over, huh?
1: No, you don't understand. I wasn't taking over.
7: And what was you doing in the schoolyard?
1: Well, I was really trying to stop this. I was trying to fix this big... I had an idea I could... Yeah, I was taking over.
7: That's what I figured. You a Detroit boy?
1: No, sir.
7: You a Chai boy?
1: No, I'm just an Inglewood kid.
7: Then how come you don't know that in Inglewood, everybody works for Big Louie?
1: Yeah, but...
7: Everybody. I'm a monopoly. Hand it over.
1: Hand what?
7: The bets.
1: The bets?
7: Yeah, how much?
1: $3.50.
7: Hand it over.
1: I ain't got it.
7: What? Don't... Hey, frisk him.
1: No, let go of my... Take your hand out of my... Give me down!
6: What a wad. $60.
7: Hey, that's pretty good. You did a lot better than two bits here. Riley, I like the way you do business. I'm making you my partner.
1: Yeah, but you don't understand that there's my pay for...
7: Not all of it. I told you, we're partners. 50-50. Here's 10 for you, 50 for me. Now, look, I'm letting you handle this here district exclusive. See that you're turning the bets regular.
1: But
7: no
1: I...
7: buts. I'm expecting around this amount every day.
1: No, I won't do it. I won't work for you.
7: Look, I don't like labor trouble. I don't like to argue. I like to reason with my partners. Maybe this will convince you. See what I got in my hand? You know what it is?
1: A water pistol.
7: I like you, Riley. You got a sense of humor. Okay, stop the car. Let him out. Okay, Riley. Don't forget to turn in the bets regular. And remember, when you work for Big Louie, honesty's the best policy.
1: This is a fine mess I got myself into. Taking bets from innocent little kids. How low can a guy get? Well, I'd better get started. No. No, I won't do it. I ain't gonna do it. That Big Louie don't scare me, even if he is a killer. I ain't gonna mislead little kids, teaching them to gamble, stealing their hard-earned nickels and pennies that they saved up to buy ice cream. I won't do it.
6: You won't do what, Riley?
1: Huh? Oh, well, too much ice cream is no good for kids. What are you doing here, Two Bits?
6: Paying off yesterday's bets? How you doing?
1: Well, I ain't started yet. It's so long.
6: Big Louie asked me to stick around. See how you work.
1: Yeah, yeah.
6: Well, better get started. It's almost post time.
1: Yeah, sure. Right away. Hey, kids!
4: Hi, mister.
1: Any bets today?
4: No, mister. Sister Sue came in yesterday and paid 6-1, so I'm blowing my whole 60 cents on a parlay.
1: Okay, sister, 60 cents. Anybody else?
5: Hey, Joey, you want to play ball? Hi, Pop.
1: Hi, Junior. You placing any bets? Junior!
5: Pop! You're taking bets!
1: Oh, no, no, I'm
4: sure, he's a new bookie since yesterday.
1: Shut up! Junior, listen.
5: How could you? After what you said.
1: Yeah, but, Junior, it's a mistake.
6: Come on, Riley. You working for Big Louie or you running a kindergarten?
5: You're working for Big Louie. And you said he's a big crook.
1: Yeah, I know, but I couldn't help
5: Don't
1: it.
5: Don't talk to me.
1: Junior, wait. Come back. I can explain. Junior, you're hanging an innocent crook.

0: Oh, Peg, it's you.
1: Oh, why'd you come in the back way?
0: Oh, why not?
1: No reason why not, but you don't have to sneak in your own house. What's the matter with you anyway? Well, you look worried. Is there anything wrong, dear?
0: No. Oh, no, nothing. Is Junior home?
1: Of course.
0: Did he say anything?
1: About what?
0: Oh, about anything special that might have happened today.
1: What do you mean?
0: Oh, no, nothing.
1: Well, yes, there is something. What might have happened?
0: Well, I don't know. He might have got married or...
1: Oh. Now, stop talking nonsense. Well, come on, let's have supper. It's on the table.
2: Mom, is supper ready?
1: Oh. Yes, right away, dear.
0: Thanks, Junior. I'm very grateful.
1: What are you thanking him for?
0: For not getting married.
1: What? What's the matter with you, anyway? You're acting very strange.
0: Oh, me?
1: Yes, you. You act like one of those characters you see in those crime pictures.
0: Now, wait a minute. You've got no right calling me a criminal.
1: Well, I didn't say that.
0: In front of Junior yet.
2: I don't mind.
0: Junior!
1: Oh, sit down and let's eat. Oh, Riley, speaking of criminals, did they catch that bookmaker who's been taking bets at school?
0: I don't know.
1: Oh, I hope they catch him soon.
2: So do I.
0: Well, maybe they won't catch him. Maybe he'll get away with it.
1: Well, I hope not.
2: Don't worry, he won't. Sooner or later, some kid'll squeal on him.
0: You think so, Junior?
2: He'd be better off if he gave himself up and confessed.
0: Look, please, let's talk about something else, huh?
1: Well, do you know if the police...
0: Please, I said, let's change the subject.
1: Honest, I don't understand you, Riley. Yesterday you were blowing your top about this, and now you don't care.
0: It ain't that important.
1: Not important?
0: No.
1: Here's a cheap little crook teaching kids how to gamble. Well, I just hope they catch him soon and give him what he deserves. 10 years.
0: 10?
2: 20.
0: Now, wait. After all, maybe you're being a little too hard on the poor fella.
1: Well, now you're sticking up for him.
0: No, but you got to think of his family. He's probably got a wife and kids. How would you feel if you were married to a guy like that?
1: Don't worry. I'd never have married a creature like that.
0: But suppose you had, and then you found out about him.
1: I'd leave him so fast.
0: Oh, you wouldn't do that. What about the kids?
2: Don't worry about the kids. They'd leave with her.
0: You don't have no heart.
1: Why, Riley, how can you have any sympathy for a man like that?
0: Oh, Peg, be tolerant. There's some good in everybody. This here bookie is probably a husband and a father with kids, and when he comes home...
1: He probably robs the kid's piggy bank.
2: You're telling me.
0: Junior!
1: I can't understand a creature like that. Doesn't he have a conscience? How does he feel when he sits in his living room at home with his pockets just bulging with the nickels and dimes and pennies he took from school kids? Oh, Riley, get some more bread.
0: Okay.
1: What? What's that?
0: It's nothing.
1: I heard something jingling.
0: It's my teeth. It's loose filling. Remind me to have them filled.

0: Okay, how much? Come on, I ain't got all day.
1: 25 cents, an Orphan Annie to win.
0: Okay, hand it over.
2: Why, Riley!
0: How much? Peg!
2: Well, what are you doing here at the school?
0: Well, I...
2: Well, why aren't you at work?
0: Well, I took the afternoon off.
2: What for?
0: I'll tell you later. Let's get out of here, Peg. Come on.
1: Hey, wait. You forgot to take my money.
0: Huh? Oh, yeah.
1: For Orphan Annie.
0: Yeah, sure.
2: So, why did that boy give you that money?
0: Well, I...
2: Who's this Orphan Annie?
0: Well, I'd rather not say, Peg.
2: Now, look, Riley. There's something funny going on here. If you don't tell me, I'll ask that boy.
0: No. I'll tell you. You see, there's this little girl, Annie. She's an orphan. No father and no mother and... Well, I...
2: Well, what about her?
0: Well, she's sick. She's very triple pneumonia. And she's got no dough. She's been evicted from her oxygen tent. I'm getting up a little collection from her schoolmates.
2: Oh, Chester, that's the sweetest thing I've ever heard. Helping this little orphan and not saying a word to anybody. That's real generosity.
0: That's the way I am. I ain't rich, but if I had the opportunity, I'd be the biggest philanderer in town.
2: Oh, I'm proud of you.
1: Hi, I've been looking all over for you. 50 cents more for Orphan Annie.
3: Hi, mister. Here's 30 cents for Orphan Annie.
2: Everybody's giving. That's wonderful. I'd like to get in on this. Here's $2.
3: Oh, boy, $2. How are you betting, lady? Win, place, or show?
2: What do you mean, betting?
3: Well, he's a bookie. He takes all the bets.
2: No. Yes. Chester Riley, is this true?
0: Now, take it easy, Peg. I can explain everything. You see, it was this way. The principal, I took bets, and then the car, to Two-Bit Mulligan. Hop in. How do you do? Big Louie. Oh, Shy Boy, Detroit Boy, Inglewood Kid. Monopoly, partner, your district, 10 for you, 50 for me, water pistol, or else... Now you know everything.
2: I was afraid this would happen someday. Now listen, you're going right to the police and tell them everything you know about this.
0: No, Big Louie will put a bullet through my brain.
2: Don't worry, you'll never hit a target that small.

0: I ain't here. Who's there?
1: It's me, Peg. Open this door.
0: How do I know it's you? How do I know you ain't Big Louie disguising your voice?
1: Oh, don't you know your own wife's voice?
0: Well, say something to prove that you're my wife.
1: Chester Riley, you're the most idiotic.
0: That's good enough for me. Wait a minute. I'll open the door. Come on, quick.
2: Oh, Riley, you've got to stop this, barricading yourself in your own house.
0: But Big Louie is sure to come after me. They always get a squealer.
2: Now, nothing's going to happen. Now, come on and eat.
0: No, I can't take no chances. This is the safest spot.
2: All right, then, starve.
0: Just like a woman. She won't believe me. But when they pump me full of lead, I'll have the last laugh. A car. What was that? I better peek out the window. Maybe it's him. Oh, they got me. Oh.
3: Who there, Riley?
0: D? Who's that?
3: It is I, Digby O'Dell, the friendly undertaker.
0: Boy, that's what I call service.
3: Riley, you're not shot.
0: But I heard a shot.
3: Just a backfire from a car.
0: Oh, I thought... Well, how did you get in?
3: The door was open.
0: Yeah, I forgot to lock it. Well, I can't talk to you now, Digger. I'm in an awful jam on account of the kids in school.
3: Ah, yes. Children can be very aggravating. Why, only
0: well,
3: yesterday...
0: Well, tell me some other time,
3: a
0: Digger.
3: A gang of hoodlums pilfered a sign from a mattress store and hung it on the door of my business establishment. Oh, I was mortified. What do you think the sign said?
0: I don't know, and I don't care.
3: It said, "Give us a trial, and you'll sleep sounder than you've ever slept before."
0: Listen, what was that?
3: Nothing. Why are you so jumpy, man?
0: Oh, I'm in big trouble. There's a gangster out to get me.
3: Oh, nonsense.
0: It's true. Big Louie, he's probably on his way here this minute.
3: Oh, no, he isn't. As a matter of fact, he's in jail. He was arrested today for his nefarious activity.
0: Honest?
3: No, just the opposite. That's why he was arrested.
0: Oh, gee, well, that's great. That's terrific. If Big Louie's out of business, then I got nothing to worry about. Did you tell Peg?
3: No.
0: Well, look, don't say anything. I got an idea. Oh, gee, you don't know what you've done for me. You put new life into me, Digger.
3: Well, I'll never get rich that way, will I? Cheerio. I'd better be shoveling off.
0: Peg! Peg! Peg, come here.
2: Well, so you've decided to come out.
0: Yes, I not only come out, but I come out fighting. I thought it over and you were right. I'm going to act like a man. Even if Big Louie is after me with his gunman, he don't scare me. And I'll tell him so to his face right now.
2: Now, Riley, don't be foolish. Hang up. Don't look for trouble.
0: No, Peg, I got to prove to you that I ain't yeller. Hello? Let me talk to Big Louie. Well, pull him on. Now, you listen how I tell him off.
4: Hey, it's 7 o'clock. I got to hear a program.
0: Now, don't play that radio now, Junior. Hello, Big Louie? Riley talking. Listen, you rat, and listen good. How's that for a start, Peg?
2: Oh, Riley, don't.
0: Yeah, you heard me, Louie. That's just what I said. Rat. R-A-T-T. I'm so scared he's speechless.
5: So much for the Los Angeles smog.
0: Now listen, Louie. You may be a pretty tough guy.
5: Now
0: in the
5: for
0: town,
5: good
0: but
5: news.
0: I don't scare
5: Louie Maroney, alias Big Louie, notorious bookie and racketeer, was arrested today by a flying squad from the district attorney's office and is now being held in city jail.
2: Riley.
5: Big Louie was subdued by 9 detectives armed with tear gas.
0: Peg, will you please turn that thing off? Now listen, Louie. You heard what I said.
2: Riley.
0: I'm willing to meet you anytime, any place. A fight to the finish. The law of the jungle. Beast against beast.
2: Riley.
0: Oh, back and down. Huh? Well, listen, Louie. If you won't come here, I'll go to where you are. You'll need
2: a cake with a file in it.
0: I'm bringing a cake with a file in it.
2: Riley.
0: Be quiet. I'm telling this guy off.
2: Riley. They just announced over the radio that Big Louie's in jail.
0: Oh.
2: Hang up the phone.
0: Goodbye, Louie. I was just trying to... I thought I could... I guess I ain't much of a man.
2: Well, heaven knows you're no hero, but you're all the man I want.
0: That's just like you, sweetheart. You always were satisfied with very little.
5: just a moment, Riley will return. Have you noticed how many men help their wives to do the marketing on Saturday? I think I know two reasons. Friend wife wants the old man to pay the cashier, and friend husband, well, he usually picks up a couple of Pabst Blue Ribbon Handy Six cartons, just to make sure there'll be enough of that delicious beer on hand to last till Monday morning. If you haven't yet discovered the Handy Six, pick one up tomorrow by that easy-to-carry handle. It contains six regular-sized cans of Pabst Blue Ribbon, the finest beer served anywhere.
0: Junior.
6: Yeah, Pop?
0: You didn't really mean what you said at the table yesterday, did you?
6: What did I say, Pop?
0: You know, about me being the kind of a guy who'd rob your piggy bank.
6: No, I didn't really mean it. I was just sore. I know you wouldn't do a thing like that.
0: Of course I wouldn't, Junior. And just to prove it, here, put this money back in your piggy bank. From now on, I'm going straight.
5: Pabst Blue Ribbon invites you to join us again next week to hear The Life of Riley, starring William Bendix as Riley. The Life of Riley is produced by Irving Brecker by arrangement with Universal International Pictures, now releasing Baghdad, a Technicolor picture starring Maureen O'Hara. Tonight's script is by Alan Lipscott and Reuben Shipp, direction by Mitch Lindemann. 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

0: 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Welcome to Audio Theater for Thursday, May 21st, 2026. 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Sit back, relax, as The Whistler, that man who knows many things, for he walks by night, recounts these strange, thrilling, and surprising tales, momentarily. Enjoy this evening's presentation.
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0: I am the Whistler, and I know many things, for I walk by night. I know many strange tales hidden in the hearts of men and women who have stepped into the shadows. Yes, I know the nameless terrors of which they dare not speak.
1: Yes, friends, it's time for the Whistler. And remember, let every traffic signal remind you, with new Signal gasoline, you do go farther than ever. Look for the familiar big yellow and black circle sign that identifies those popular signal service stations in 7 western states from Canada to Mexico. And now, the Whistler's strange story, Treasure Hunt.
0: If it were possible somehow to stand at some point in the distant future and look back at the life of Robert Bolton, we'd find it neatly divided into two halves, divided by a matchstick. The first half was successful. Robert was an egotist whose egomania led him to believe that because he'd given the world the ecstatic pleasure of his company for 32 years, it owed him a living in return. He lived by his wits. And because they were extraordinary wits, he managed to dodge, double in his tracks like a smart halfback avoiding tacklers, and keep one jump ahead of the law. And then one day, shortly after the train he was riding on pulled into the little country town of Redmond, Robert, standing on the station platform, put a cigarette in his mouth and reached in his pocket for a match. The pocket was empty. He shrugged and strolled across the street to the general merchandise store to buy a box.
2: But it's $200,000 at least.
3: That's what you've been saying ever since old Colonel Randolph died. They've been living on credit for 5 years. Oh, every soul in town. And I'm telling you, Gregory Mott, we ain't gonna see one red cent. You mark my words.
2: How do you know we ain't?
3: Well, just you go back and look at them bills the Randolph sisters has got run up here. Flour and eggs and milk and everything. It's nigh on to $500.
2: But Martha and Evie's bound to find that money any day now. Can't never tell.
3: If I hear that again, I'll scream out loud. When we find Grandfather Randolph's $200,000, we'll pay our bills. Well, they ain't found it yet, and they ain't gonna, if you ask me.
2: Reckon the old colonel hit it good.
3: And that's another thing. Why'd any man hide that much money around and leave a crazy poem to tell where it was hid? Is that reasonable?
2: Oh, I know, Lou. It's just that Martha and Evie Randolph are such nice...
3: I know. They're ladies, wearing them lace things like they was rich. I notice Martha's too much a lady to marry Sheriff Conway and get her bills paid.

0: Maybe he ain't ask her.
1: Evie thinks she's too good for him, and that's why. Ain't no excuse for letting their bills run. Why, they could take in boarders.
0: They're willing to take in boarders, but who stops over in Redmond?
1: Well, talking about it won't get us our money. I'm just getting tired of this whole...
2: I beg your pardon.
0: Oh, hello there, mister. Been here long?
2: No, I just came in for a box of matches.
0: Sure. Here you are.
2: Thanks.
0: You just passing through on the train?
2: Yeah, yeah. You have a nice town here, Mr. Mott. I was on my way to Florida, but Redmond is such a charming little place.
0: Might stay over for a while?
2: Could be, Mr. Mott. Could be. Oh, conductor?
3: Yeah?
2: My name's Robert Bolton. I'm in car 63, bedroom G. Would you have the porter get my baggage, please? I'm getting off here.

with the prologue of tonight's story, Treasure Hunt. The Signal Oil Company brings you another strange story by The Whistler. But now I think you'll be interested in a letter I received after a recent Whistler broadcast in which I had told how the atoms in gasoline molecules are actually rearranged to put exciting new power into new signal gasoline. The letter read, "Mr. Miller, you say they rearrange atoms in making signal gasoline. I thought atoms are the things scientists split to make atomic bombs." Well, it occurred to me that other listeners may have wondered about this too, so I'd like to make this point clear. Splitting atoms to release atomic power is one thing, but rearranging atoms is a completely different branch of science through which some of today's most remarkable new products are being created. Take nylon hosiery, for instance. Do you know how nylon was created? Why, by rearranging atoms. And that fine new synthetic rubber for tires, it too was made by rearranging atoms. So you see, in rearranging gasoline atoms, Signal is just using the latest scientific method to put tremendously increased power into new Signal gasoline. Just another example of the alert, progressive policy of Signal Oil Company, which for 14 years has been quick to bring you every latest scientific advancement in the fine quality petroleum products wearing the name Signal. And now, back to The Whistler.

0: Yes, Robert. That matchstick made a difference, didn't it? They laid it on the line for you while you were waiting at the counter in the store. And you're thinking it over carefully now, as you sit in the parlor of the huge old Randolph home in Redmond, making your first impression on the Randolph sisters. It took you only a minute to analyze them. Evie, ailing, suspicious, jealous of the family traditions. Martha, 45, hungry for sympathy, color, laughter. She's made to order for you, isn't she, Robert? Your opening move is a triple play. You talk to Evie, your remarks are aimed at Martha, and your mind is on the $200,000 hidden by Grandfather Randolph.
1: And so you see, Miss Evie, I just had to stop in here and inquire about a room. It's such a perfect place to finish my book.
2: Oh, you're an author.
1: Yes. I write poetry.
2: Poetry. Oh, how beautiful.
3: I have always considered poetry a frivolous way of expressing thoughts which might better be done in prose.
2: I love it.
3: Your judgment is not to be considered, Martha. But go on, Mr. Bolton.
1: Well, I graduated from Harvard in 1931, and I wandered around a bit. India, China, Japan, even got as far as Tibet.
2: Oh, how wonderful. You've really been to those places.
1: Yes.
3: Mr. Bolton, I am not interested in your wanderings.
1: Oh, I'm sorry. But I've got to have some place in which to write. A place like this, Miss Randolph, with these lovely trees, these grand old rooms with their fine floors. That mahogany staircase. Why, that's a poem in itself, Miss Randolph. A sweeping curve ascending high to end its rapture in the sky.
2: Oh, that's William Brown.
1: Why, yes, Miss Martha. You know his poems?
2: He that to the voice is near, breaking from your ivory pale.
1: Need not walk abroad to hear the delightful nightingale.
2: I think it's so lovely.
3: And I think we have had enough of this grammar school recitation.
2: Yes, Evie.
3: Mr. Bolton, you may have the room. However, I am not a well woman. Therefore, I must have it understood that should I change my mind at any time, I shall expect you to understand. Martha?
2: Yes, Evie?
3: You may show Mr. Bolton to the room above the veranda.
1: Thank you again, Miss Randolph. I'm sure that my stay here will prove mutually profitable.
0: Well, you're established in the Randolph house, Robert Bolton. But there's work to be done if there are $200,000 hidden someplace. You know Evie Randolph is shrewd, almost as clever as you are. But again, there's Martha. Poor, homely, pathetically eager Martha, who hangs on your words. And you can be charming, can't you, Robert? It's not long before you've made a conquest, and such a simple one. Martha never has had such wonderful times, has she? Movies, poetry, a drive in a rented car.
2: Oh, please, Mr. Bolton, you mustn't go so fast.
1: Why not? It's like living in another world, just flashes of the earth we know. Gone before you can see the ugliness, the gray drabness.
2: Oh, yes, it is like that.
1: Oh, it's wonderful to hear you laugh, Martha. Wonderful.
2: I was laughing, wasn't I?
1: Her laughter like the bells of Eden.
2: Oh, it's all so lovely, Robert. Oh, so lovely.
1: Do you really mean this is the first movie you've seen in 3 years?
2: I never go out much, Robert. You see, Evie...
1: Ah, you're wonderful, Martha. So unselfish.
0: Yes, Robert. It takes only 3 days. Martha is hopelessly in love with you. But you've been very careful not to make love to her, haven't you? That you've been saving for a very important moment. A moment that comes one day as you walk with Martha in the garden of the Randolph place.
2: Robert, is there anything wrong?
1: Wrong?
2: Is something troubling you?
1: Well, the book isn't going so well.
2: Oh, is that all? But you've got to expect times when you think things are all wrong. You told me that yourself, Robert.
1: Yes, but this is different, Martha. Maybe I'm a failure. Maybe people are right when they say a poet is some odd kind of a freak.
2: But I don't feel that way.
1: I know that, Martha. And I'm grateful.
2: No, I'm the one who should be grateful. And I am, Robert. So grateful.
1: You? But what for?
2: Oh, because you've made me laugh. You brought something here that... I shouldn't talk like this, Robert.
1: Why not, Martha?
2: Well, yes.
1: No, I won't say it.
2: Say what, Robert?
1: Look here, I... Well, for the first time in my life, I find myself unable to choose the right words. But, Martha, what would you say if I told you I loved you?
2: Oh, please, Robert, no.
1: I'm sorry, I shouldn't have said it.
2: But you did. You did.
1: I'm a fool.
2: You said it. But you can't mean it. Look at me. Look at me, Robert.
1: I am, Martha.
2: There's nothing for you to fall in love with. I'm ugly, Robert. Ugly.
1: Don't say that.
2: It's true. It's true, Robert.
1: No, it's not. Listen to me, Martha. What is beauty if it has no soul? What is loveliness if there is no heart?
2: That's...
1: Robert Bolton. Martha.
2: Oh, Robert.
1: No, I shouldn't have. What have I to offer you? Nothing. You and your sister have all this. The house, the garden, money.
2: Money? Well, Robert, dear, we have no more than you.
1: Oh, you're joking.
2: No, my darling. No, I'm not. Abby and I have been living on credit. Everyone thinks we'll find Grandfather Randolph's money.
1: Money? There is money?
2: I don't believe it, but Evie does. She's looked for it so many times.
1: Oh, treasure hunt, huh?
2: You're making fun of it.
1: Oh, no, dearest. But, well, things like that just don't happen, not in real life. But suppose there was money, and we found it. Then you wouldn't have to worry about staying here with Evie. She could have the money, and we could have each other.
2: Do you mean that, Robert?
1: Don't you believe me, Martha?
2: Oh, yes, Robert. Evie would never let us have the verse.
1: Verse? I don't understand.
2: Well, Grandfather Randolph left the secret of the money hidden in a little verse he wrote. Evie keeps it in her room. I've only seen it once.
1: Oh, well, that's that.
2: But I could make a copy of it when she's asleep. She wouldn't have to know.
1: Oh, you're clever, sweetheart. You know, I never would have thought of that.
2: And if we find the money, we...
1: We shall taste the sweets of Araby. And live but for the ecstasy that life shall bring to us.
0: That was simple, wasn't it, Robert? Having Martha suggest the plan herself was clever. She doesn't suspect a thing. Poor, homely Martha, who doesn't know you're going to leave the moment you find the money. And the same night, she brings you a piece of paper.
2: Here it is, Robert.
1: Are you sure Evie is?
2: Evie is asleep. I left her medicine on the table by her bed so she doesn't have to call me.
1: Oh, you are clever, my darling. Now, let me see the verse.
2: Oh, here it is.
1: Now, when the bishop's mitre points to three, then a shadow long you'll see. Four steps left and two steps right. Careful now, you'll need the light.
2: Oh, it sounds crazy.
1: Just a minute. Bishop's mitre. Bishop's mitre. Look, that chess table in the corner. Has it ever been moved?
2: Oh, no. Evie wouldn't allow anything to be moved.
1: Then where are the chessmen?
2: In the drawer of the chess table.
1: Oh, good.
2: Well, why are you setting up the chess...
1: You'll see. Now, which bishop? There are four. And one has to point to three. To three. All of them point up to the ceiling now, but if we lay them on their sides, then... Look! This black queen's bishop, it points to the grandfather's clock on the other side of the room.
2: And if you point it to three...
1: That's it! The bishop's mitre points to three.
4: Martha! Martha!
2: It's Evie. She woke up.
1: You better go. We'll continue this tomorrow night. Go ahead. She won't wake up tonight, will she?
2: Oh, I don't know, Robert. But did you figure out...
1: I think so, no. The bishop's mitre points to three. Then a shadow long you'll see. Shadow. Let's look outside. At 3 o'clock, the shadow of that elm tree would be... Come on!
2: You're so wonderful, Robert.
1: It's all so simple now. Four steps left. Then two steps right.
2: To right in front of the old cooling shed.
1: And the next line reads, careful now, you'll need a light. Martha, That means we'll need a light to see inside the cooling shed. That's it. The money is in the cooling shed.
2: It is. It is.
1: But, we just don't have a light now, do we? We'll have to wait until tomorrow night.
2: Well, I can get a lantern.
1: No, no, Martha, darling. We'll wait until tomorrow night.
2: But why? Can't we tell Evie now?
1: You're not going to tell Evie until we get the money, do you hear?
2: I... All right, Robert. Anything you say.
0: Of course, Robert. Wait until tomorrow night. Then you'll plan to sneak outside without Martha. And you needed time to pack, didn't you? Get ready to leave suddenly with the money and without Martha. So the next day you sit in the garden smoking a cigarette, smiling to yourself, thinking how easy it was. Then suddenly...
5: Howdy, Mr. Bolton.
1: Oh, hello, Sheriff Conway.
5: You know me, huh?
1: Why, of course. You've been pointed out to me. In addition, the star glittering on your vest is, in itself, a monumental advertisement.
5: Yep. Mind if I sit down a mite?
1: Why, certainly not, Sheriff. Make yourself at home. Did you come here just to sit in the sun, or do you have something more important on your mind?
5: Well, Bolton, I ain't one to beat around the bush. There's some talk going around about you and Miss Martha.
1: Really? What harm is there in that?
5: Well, you're a young man, handsome.
1: Thank you, Sheriff. I didn't know you cared.
5: I don't think you're up to any good, Bolton. Martha's good 15, 20 years older than you.
1: Oh, and... so that's the way the wind blows, is it? Torch-bearing in the provinces. You love her, don't you?
5: Listen, I came here friendly-like, but I'm having a hard time now to keep from smashing that pretty face of yours.
1: But you won't do it, Sheriff, because you'd look a great deal sillier and more stupid than you do now. You can't afford that, Sheriff.
5: You're smart, ain't you, Bolton?
1: Smart enough to know you haven't got a thing to say in this matter. Now you listen. I intend to remain here as long as I like.
5: You're after that money.
1: You can prove that, of course.
3: He doesn't have to.
5: Miss Evie, you hadn't ought to come out here.
3: It was thoughtful of you, Sheriff Conway, to concern yourself with our affairs, Martha's and mine. However, I am quite capable of handling this.
5: Miss Evie, don't go getting riled up now. Your heart,
3: please,
5: you know...
3: Sheriff Conway. Mr. Bolton.
1: Yes, Miss Evie.
3: I gave you to understand when you came here that any time I chose to ask you to leave, you would do so.
1: So what?
3: Consider this your last day here.
1: You'd better reconsider that.
5: You heard Miss Evie Bolton.
3: Sheriff?
5: Yes, Miss Evie.
3: Mr. Bolton, I'm a sick woman, but I'm not blind. My sister Martha is impressionable. She is infatuated with you, and you've done nothing to discourage her.
1: Perhaps I love her.
3: That's ridiculous, and you know it. Mr. Bolton, if you're not out of the house in 1 hour, I shall ask Sheriff Conway to evict you.
1: Martha might have something to say about that.
3: I've already told her. You have 1 hour, Mr. Bolton.
0: Well, Robert, that was a blow, wasn't it? If you leave, the money stays in the cooling shed. If you stay, the sheriff will have a field day throwing you out. Your only hope is Martha, isn't it? And you haven't much time. You sit alone in the garden thinking. Then suddenly it comes to you. There is a way, isn't there? You hurry over to the little pharmacy where you and Martha bought the medicine for Evie. The clerk knows you and says nothing when you ask for a little bottle of poison to kill rats. You sign the poison book and hurry back to Martha with a half hour to go. She's in the parlor playing the piano.
2: Robert.
1: Please, Martha, go on playing. I want to remember you like this. It rather fits the mood.
2: Please, Robert.
1: I'll just stand here by the piano and... Oh, I...
2: It's poison! Robert! What were you going to do with this?
1: You weren't supposed to see that. Give it to me.
2: You were going to kill yourself?
1: All my life, I've had cherished and loved things taken away from me. I'm tired, Martha. Tired and beaten. Misunderstood by the people I love the most. Your sister. You.
2: Not me, Robert. I swear it. Not me.
1: You were going to stand by and let me leave, weren't you?
2: But what could I do? Evie,
1: you see?
2: I love you, Robert. I love you so much.
1: And does that solve the problem? No.
2: What can we do? What can I do?
1: You could marry me. Then Evie would see that I do love you.
2: Robert. married.
1: Don't you want to, my darling?
2: But, Evie.
1: Give me that bottle.
2: No! No, I'll marry you, Robert.
1: Now, today, we can go to Milltown right away.
2: Yes, yes, yes. Anything you say, Robert. Anything you say.

0: You don't seem to like me as a brother-in-law, Evie.
1: I despise and loathe you, Mr. Bolton.
2: Evie, you don't know Robert. You don't understand him.
1: You poor blind fool. Don't you see what he's after?
2: But Evie...
1: Just a moment, Martha. Very well, Mr. Bolton. I suppose I have no alternative.
0: You're quite correct.
1: Martha, would you leave the room for a moment?
2: What?
1: Mr. Bolton and I have something to discuss in private.
2: Well, if you say so, Evie.
0: Be with you in a minute, dear.
2: Yes, Robert.
1: Now, Mr. Bolton. This is what you wanted, isn't it, Mr. Bolton? $200,000 in securities.
0: You've got it.
1: Of course. I've had it for 10 years. The verse was simple for me, too, Mr. Bolton.
0: I thought it was cash.
1: Half of it is yours, of course. Shall we divide it now?
0: No, we'll have to have them analyzed. It'll take time.
1: It's simpler than you think, Mr. Bolton. As a matter of fact, I'd just as soon you had them all.
0: What are you talking about?
1: Here you are. Take them.
0: Well, I can't say I expected this.
1: I'm not being generous, Mr. Bolton. You see, these securities have been worthless since 1929.
0: What?
1: Take them, Mr. Bolton, and get out.
0: What kind of a trick is this?
1: I said get out. You know it now. Tell the whole town about it. We defrauded them. We lived for 10 years on credit because they believed the money was here.
0: You let me marry that ugly, stupid sister of yours. She knew it all the time.
1: She did not know it because I never told her I found them. Now get out. Get out! Take your securities, Mr. Bolton. You've got what you came for. Martha! Martha, come quickly! Martha!
2: Evie, you're ill. Oh, Robert, please.
3: You, I hope you die.

0: What time's the train leave, clerk?
1: Little trouble up the line. Might be late today, maybe 5 o'clock.
2: You can quit worrying, Mr. Bolton. You ain't taking no trains.
0: What do you mean, Sheriff?
2: You ain't leaving Redmond.
0: No? Well, just try and stop me. Let her charge desertion. Let her charge
2: it. It ain't that, Bolton. It's murder.

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0: That one stopped you, didn't it, Robert? For once, you have nothing to say. And though you don't know it, the first half of your life, the half you lived before you reached into your pocket on the station platform at Redmond and found you were out of matches, is over. And the second half is about to begin. The sheriff refuses to explain further as you go together back to the Randolph house. He waits until you go through the door into Evie Randolph's bedroom, until you stand there staring down at her still figure on the bed.
1: Sheriff, I swear to you I didn't. I tell you I had nothing to do with it.
2: You bought this bottle of poison at Rigby's pharmacy.
1: For myself, I told you. Ask Martha.
2: I got a feeling the jury's not going to believe anything Martha says about you. They'd think she was trying to cover up for you. But I ain't telling you anything, though, am I? You likely know juries pretty well by now.
1: Evie got that poison by mistake.
2: Sure, when Martha took it away from you and hid it in the medicine cabinet. And that's where poor Evie found it. Sick, dazed.
1: That's it. I knew you didn't believe I did it, Sheriff.
2: Who says I don't?
1: What? What are you getting at?
2: Well, you can have your pick. You can leave Redmond.
1: Yes.
2: And face a murder charge. There's the money, the fight you had with Evie, the poison register at the store.
1: Wait a minute, you can't do this.
2: No. Or you can stay here and make Martha a good husband. Write poetry for her, take her riding, make her happy. And I'll forget about the other. Well?
1: I won't do it.
2: Huh? Murderers hang in this state, Bolton.
1: All right, Sheriff, you win.
2: And I'll be around checking up. And if you ever try to run out on her, I'll reopen the case on new evidence. And I swear before the Lord, Bolton, I'll hang you.

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That whistle is your signal for the Signal Oil program, The Whistler. 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

0: I am the Whistler, and I know many things, for I walk by night. I know many strange tales hidden in the hearts of men and women who have stepped into the shadows. Yes, I know the nameless terrors of which they dare not speak.
1: Yes, friends, it's time for The Whistler. Rated by independent research, the most popular West Coast radio program. And remember, let every traffic signal remind you, with new Signal gasoline, you do go farther than ever. Look for the familiar big yellow and black circle sign that identifies those popular Signal service stations in 7 western states from Canada to Mexico. And now, The Whistler's strange story, Boomerang.
0: It's been 3 months now since the career of the doorbell killer ended in a blaze of newspaper headlines announcing the execution. The case was a strange one. Some thought his motive was robbery, some thought otherwise, but no one ever knew for sure. But the most important feature of the case wasn't mentioned in the headlines. It doesn't even appear in the police records or in the accounts of the trial. It will never appear anywhere, because the only two people who know of it aren't in a position to testify. It's the story of Amy Clark and a husband named Ralph who grated on her nerves. At first, he merely bored her. But after a while, her boredom subtly changed into something more dangerous. She found herself trying to find a way to leave Ralph without leaving the comfortable home, the healthy bank account, and the insurance policy. And oddly enough, the rise to prominence of an unfortunate individual labeled the doorbell killer by the tabloids had a direct effect on Amy and her problem. It started one morning as Ralph sat at breakfast going through his usual routine with a newspaper.
2: Give me a little more coffee, will you, Honeybun? Look at those headlines. Wonder if they got that guy yet. That's enough. Holy smoke, he's done it again. Second time. Listen, fleeing from the scene of his second murder, a man alleged to be the so-called doorbell killer fired 2 shots at a patrolman in the Twin Oaks district last night at 11 o'clock, then eluded the police dragnet around the area. Well, good Lord, Amy. Twin Oaks. Well, that's just over the hill. Patrolman Joseph Grimes had seen the man acting suspiciously on the porch of a house at 320 Green Street. He was unaware that within the doorway lay the body of Mrs. Mildred Norris, the Slayer sect and victim. Evidence indicates Mrs. Norris, like her predecessor, answered the door only to meet a similar fate. Amy, you've got to be careful. Who knows what this guy's going to do next?
0: So you tell him you'll be careful, Amy. And he gives you the usual dutiful peck on the cheek, turns in the hallway at the exact spot he always turns, and you wait for it.
2: Well, so long, honey bun. Don't take any wooden nickels. See you in the funny papers.
0: How many times have you heard that one, Amy? And how many times must you hear it again? You think about it all day as you go through your routine. And finally, in the afternoon, you get a chance to relax by the radio.
3: Patrolman Grimes reported that all he could see of the killer was a dim shape, a heavy-set man about 6 feet tall vaulting over a low stone wall in the distance. A small metal tie clasp bearing the initial R found near the scene is a possible clue to the criminal's identity. Chief of Police Henderson suspects the killer is a familiar figure, possibly a resident of the Twin Oaks neighborhood, since in both cases he was apparently recognized and accepted by the victim who opened the door.
0: It's more than just an unpleasant news item with Twin Oaks just over the hill, isn't it, Amy? That night, Ralph comes home a little early, before dark, and you notice he's carrying his .38 pistol. There's an unhealthy suspicion through the neighborhood, a feeling that perhaps your next-door neighbor might be the guilty man. Ralph is tense and worried through dinner, and afterwards, during the usual routine with the evening paper, he skips his customary comments on the stock market.
4: Well, according to this, they couldn't find the bullet. But from the size of the nick in the patrolman's leg, they figure it was a .38. I don't care what you say, Amy. I'm still going to pack this little pistol of mine. And if that bird ever shows up around here, I'll have the welcome all ready for... Stay where you are, Amy. I'll go to the door. I'll give this guy the surprise of his life. What do you want?
5: I'm Haley, Evening Bulletin. Working with Chief Police Henderson on the doorbell case. Just checking the neighborhood.
4: Oh, well, it's good to know the police are on the job.
5: You seem to be on the job, too.
4: Hmm?
5: That 38.
4: Yeah. Well, I'm not taking chances.
5: Yes, I understand. Got a permit, I suppose?
4: Sure.
5: What's your name?
4: Ralph Clark.
5: Oh, Clark. How long have you been in this neighborhood?
4: 3 years.
5: What?
4: Yeah, Amy. She's back in the kitchen.
5: Okay. Look, have you seen anyone acting suspicious around here last night or tonight?
4: No.
5: Where were you at 9 o'clock last night?
4: Now, wait a minute, Mr. Haley. Did you say you were a reporter or a police investigator?
5: I told you I'm working with Henderson. Isn't that good enough?
4: No. You better run along, Haley. I've answered enough questions. If the chief of police has any more in mind, tell him to send one of his men in uniform.
5: Any particular reason, Mr. Clark?
4: Yeah. One reason, and a good one. I have no intention of standing at the front door telling my life history to any reporter who happens to come along.
5: Okay, Mr. Clark. Keep your door locked and be careful when you open it. That's all.
0: That's when you began to think about it, Amy. As you stood back at the kitchen door and watched Ralph talking to Haley, the man from the Evening Bulletin. Ralph was jittery, almost suspiciously jittery, wasn't he? Standing there answering questions, the gun in his hand. And later that evening, when the doorbell rings again...
4: Stay here. I'll go. Mrs. Gibson.
6: That gun. What are you...
4: Well, anything wrong with the gun?
6: No, but I...
4: All right. Maybe if more people had guns, these things wouldn't happen. What are you doing out this time of the night?
6: Well, I just came to borrow a cup of sugar from Amy.
4: Come on in.
6: Well, just a minute. George, it's all right, George. I had Mr. Gibson watch from the window.
4: Funny time to be borrowing sugar, if you ask me.
6: Is Amy...
4: She's in the kitchen.
6: Oh.
4: Well, aren't you going to get your sugar?
6: Oh, of course, Mr. Clark. I'll only be a minute. I'm sorry,
4: It's all right. Get your sugar.
0: It struck you again as he stood talking to Mrs. Gibson, didn't it, Amy? Nervous, jumpy, rude to her. Of course, it's fantastic. You admit that. But it's something to think about anyway. And perhaps a remark or two to Mrs. Gibson the next day as both of you go outside to hang up the washing. Just a suggestion, a remark that slips out accidentally. Mrs. Gibson, after all, is always interested in her neighbors. She might see fit to pass it on.
7: Here's your mail, Mrs. Gibson. A couple of magazines, too.
6: Thank you, Postman. Sorry I jumped when you rang the doorbell.
7: Oh, I'm getting it from everyone these days.
6: I swear my husband George is going to break down if this business keeps up much longer. Hmm? That awful man still at large.
7: Yeah.
6: Oh, hello, Mr. Clark.
4: How are you, Mrs. Gibson?
6: Very well, thank you.
4: Say, I wanted to apologize for the way I acted last night. I was sort of on edge and...
6: I see.
4: Worried about Amy and all. And you know how it is with this doorbell man running around the neighborhood. I better be getting home to Amy. See you later.
7: Home early, ain't he?
6: Yes. Yesterday, too.
7: Pretty jumpy.
6: Do you think so?
7: You seem to be.
6: You know, I think the worst part of the whole affair is what the paper said about the man being a resident around here. About him being recognized by the victims just before
7: he... Yeah.
6: Can't trust anybody.
7: You're right at that.
6: For example, that tie clip with the R on it.
7: Huh?
6: Might even be him. R for Ralph.
7: Oh, well, now, I don't know.
6: Could be, couldn't it? 6 feet tall, heavy set.
7: Lots of people are 6 feet tall and heavy set.
6: And carry guns? Same kind of gun the killer carries?
7: Huh?
6: He has one. He was carrying it right now. I could see the bulge in his pocket.
7: Oh, now, Mrs. Gibson, it might have been something else.
6: It's a gun. Amy told me this morning.
7: You don't say. A 38?
6: Yes. Says he's carrying it on account of the knifer. You won't mention this to anyone.
7: Oh, no, no, you can trust me.
6: Amy said he began acting queer just before the first one happened.
7: Yeah?
6: Says that lately it's gotten so he scares her. Told me so just this morning.
0: You couldn't miss it, could you, Amy? A heavy-set man, 6 feet tall. The initial R, the 38 pistol. The announcement by the police that they would shoot on sight. But even so, it's still an experiment. There's nothing solid enough to count on yet. But 3 nights later, after the gossip has had a chance to circulate around the neighborhood, something happens that is solid. And that's the night you and Ralph go over the hill to Twin Oaks, to the Walkers for bridge. At 10 o'clock, Harry Walker comes in from the kitchen.
8: Sorry, folks. The bartender's up a stump. Yeah, out of ice. The old refrigerator ain't what she used to be. I guess we'll have to take them warm.
4: Oh, gosh, that's a darn shame, Harry. Supposing I go home and get some, huh?
8: You mean they got refrigerators in your neck of the woods?
4: Why not?
8: No, forget it, Ralph, old boy. In another hour, you won't care whether they're hot or cold. Right, Amy?
4: Hey, now, wait a minute, Harry. Isn't there an ice machine down the street a couple of blocks?
8: Hey, there is at that. Forget all about it. I'll go down there.
4: No, no, let me, Harry. I've been wanting to get some air.
0: So Ralph leaves for the ice machine. And because it's warm in the house, you walk out on the porch and stand in the shadows. Yes, it's still an experiment. You'd noticed a kind of forced cordiality toward Ralph at the party. A subtle undercurrent that would never penetrate that thick skin of his. Nothing subtle ever did. Then, as you stand there thinking, you notice a man walk up the stairs to the porch of a house a few doors up the street. There's a pause. The door opens. There's a sudden movement, the flash of a knife.

0: Wait a minute, everybody. Wait.
1: You may as well sit down.
2: Did you see it, Harry?
1: It was just over there.
2: Yeah, but did you...
1: Yes, I saw her. She's right where he left her. The police are in there now.
3: Oh, I don't forget him. I can't stand it any longer.
0: They're doing all they can.
4: May I come in? Well, it looks like a party. Who's the host?
1: I am.
4: Well, I'm Haley, Evening Bulletin. What's your name?
1: Harry Walker.
4: Well, is it a party?
1: Yeah, I had a few in for bridge.
4: Well, friend, I'd send him home if I were you and tell him to stay there the rest of the night and lock their doors. They all here?
1: Yeah, I think so.
5: Hello, Harry, old boy. Well, here's your ice, man. 25 pounds. The darn machine's haywire. Slammed the ice on my finger. I got a little blood on it. Hey. What's the matter with everybody?
6: With the prologue of Boomerang, the Signal Oil Company brings you another strange story by The Whistler. But first, I want to thank all you friends who helped make January the biggest month in all of Signal's 14 years of growth. Bigger even than pre-war midsummer months when travel sent gasoline sales soaring. Yes, the recent swing to Signal has been terrific. And I think I can tell you two reasons why. The first is that great new Signal gasoline, in which chemists actually rearrange the atoms in gasoline molecules to create amazing new power. Power that makes today's vintage model cars feel young again, with quicker starting, faster pickup, and smooth anti-knock performance, even when you're taking the steepest hills and high. Power that gets so much extra efficiency from your motor, you actually go farther than ever with each gallon of new Signal gasoline. That'd be reason enough, wouldn't you say, for today's swing to Signal? But there's another equally important reason. If you're already trading with a Signal dealer, you know it. If not, I'll be back later to tell you about it. But for now, back to the Whistler.

0: Well, Amy, that did the trick, didn't it? Changed it from a vague idea in the back of your head, from an experiment in creating suspicion, to a solid plan to end your marriage in such a way that you'll manage to hold on to Ralph's house, his bank account, and the insurance policy. Somehow, Ralph manages to explain it to the police, shows them the defective ice machine, convinces them he actually did cut his finger when the ice dropped down. But the suspicion remains, much stronger than before, and the town is aroused to such a pitch by the third killing in Twin Oaks that the police and the people are ready for anything. The next day, after Ralph has left, you visit Chief of Police Henderson, and a few minutes later...
1: Did you see her, Chief?
2: Yeah, Ely, I saw her. She's out there now.
1: What about it?
2: I don't know. Sometimes I think she knows what she's talking about. Sometimes I think she's just a dizzy dame who's got the jitters like everybody else.
1: What are you going to do?
2: I don't know.
1: I checked the neighbors. They seem to think she's on the bank.
2: The papers are screaming for an arrest. Mayor called me this morning.
1: I think you've got a case.
2: I don't. You know, it's funny. I had a feeling Mrs. Clark was holding something out on me.
1: Yeah?
2: Something she was afraid to spill.
1: Like what?
2: Well, that's just it. I don't know. She told me after they got home last night, she saw her husband go into the kitchen and boil a knife in caustic soda after he thought she'd gone to bed.
1: Huh? What do you mean?
2: That's it, so help me. You think the guy could be that stupid? He leaves a party and a house full of witnesses, kills a lady three doors away, comes back with blood in his hands and a nutty story about an ice machine, takes his wife home and goes into the kitchen to boil out the knife.
1: Well, what's wrong with that?
2: Well, would you do it that way, Haley?
1: Well, no.
2: Neither would the killer.
1: I still think Clark is your man.
2: Well, you've been right before.
1: The guy's jumpy as a cat. I thought he was going to pull the trigger the other night, so help me.
2: Well, you're going to get a chance to find out tonight.
1: You going to run him in?
2: Yeah, just for questioning. But if his wife is right, he'll come out fighting. He's still carrying that gun, you know.
1: Yes, yes, I checked the license.
2: For some reason, she's afraid he'll try to kill her tonight.
1: Oh?
2: Yeah, now here's the plot. Sergeant Ransom's taking her home, letting her out a block away from the house. Now, she'll go in and try to get his gun. If she gets it, she'll raise the front window shade. But if she doesn't, she'll open the front door.
1: That's pretty game of her.
2: Well, she says it'll be easier that way. I think she's right.
1: What if she can't get the gun?
2: Then Ransom goes in shooting.
1: Well, there's a story in that for me. I think I better be out there, Chief.
2: That's fine with me. We need all the help we can get on this case.
3: All right, Amy. I'll sharpen the carving knife. Anything to get dinner on the table. I'm just saying there's no excuse for you staying at a hen party till after dark. Especially now. Check that front door, Amy. Be sure it's locked and then come back here. I don't want you fooling around the front end of the house. Darn fool women. No wonder they get a door. What's that? Amy! Amy, are you all right? Amy, I'm coming! I'm coming! What did I do with that gun? The drawer. Here it is. I'm coming, Amy! Okay, brother, I... Oh!
1: Right, Mrs. Clark.
4: Did I get him, Haley?
1: You sure did, Sergeant. I'd better call the coroner.
2: So, you think we can close this case, Haley?
1: I don't know why not, Chief. The guy came out shooting just like she said he would.
2: Yeah, with a knife and a sharpening stone on the floor of the kitchen.
1: Yes, he was sharpening it when she got there.
2: Heavy-set man, dark suit, initial R. The gun, the knife, and sharpening stone.
1: It all adds up.
2: Yeah, that's the trouble.
1: Huh?
2: It adds up too well. Comes out even. I've never been on a case in my life that came out exactly even.
1: Oh, now, wait a minute, Chief.
2: She was holding something out of me, Haley.
1: What makes you so sure?
2: Are you sure she isn't?
1: I think so.
2: I hope you're right.
5: Evening reporter, ladies and gentlemen, with another last-minute news roundup. According to the latest statement from the Office of Chief of Police Henderson, the case of the doorbell killer is not quite ready for the closed file. According to Henderson, the case against the late Ralph Clark was entirely circumstantial, and had the man gone to trial, the state case against him would have been very rickety. The fact that there is no living witness to any of the killings is the biggest point in favor of Clark. Henderson's statement naturally raised a furor amongst the City Hall boys.
0: Well, Amy, it came off almost perfectly. The house is yours now, and the bank account and the insurance policy. You're proud of yourself, aren't you? You chuckle at Mrs. Gibson's sympathetic understanding, and chuckle harder at Mrs. Gray down the street, who snubs you as the wife of a murderer. It won't make any difference in a week or two, will it, Amy? You'll be relaxing in Miami, forgetting all about the dull little city and the dull little people in it. Meanwhile, the case is still a little unsettled, and you decide to settle it once and for all. So you make another visit to Chief of Police Henderson's office. Now that Ralph is gone, it won't make any difference.
2: I saw her again today, Haley.
1: Who?
2: Mrs. Clark.
1: Yeah?
2: Yeah. Yeah, we can send the case to close file.
1: Well, how come, Chief?
2: Oh, I'll give you a statement for your paper in 10 minutes. I'm satisfied now that we got the right man. You see, the case against Clark is no longer circumstantial.
1: What do you mean?
2: There was an eyewitness to the third killing.
1: Wait a minute. An eyewitness?
2: Yeah, I knew she was holding out on me. She was standing on the porch of the Walker house during the bridge party. She saw the killer walk up to the front door 3 houses away.
1: Say, that is something. Do you think she could identify him at night at that distance?
2: She says so, and I believe her. She says it was her husband.
1: Why did she hold out?
2: Afraid.
1: Oh?
2: Satisfied?
1: I don't know. Maybe.
0: I think you're making a wise decision, Mrs. Clark. The real estate market is tops right now, and $15,000 cash is a good price for your house. We'll follow your instructions and have the draft sent to the Florida State Bank.
4: Hello? Hello, Mrs. Clark? Yes, we've done just as you requested. Converting the endowment insurance to cash will bring you slightly less than $20,000. Right. We'll have the check forwarded to the Florida State Bank.
6: That's 185.60, one-way mainliner to Miami, including excess baggage. Your plane leaves tonight at 11 o'clock, Mrs. Clark.
0: So you're all ready to go, aren't you, Amy? Your bags are packed in the living room. The house is sold. The airline tickets are in your purse. And there's over $35,000 in cash waiting for you in the Florida State Bank. It was a neat job, wasn't it? There wasn't a hole in it, not a loose end. You're waiting now for the taxi that will take you to the airport. And then promptly, at 10:30...
1: Hello, Mrs. Clark. Haley, Evening Bulletin. Remember me?
0: There was a loose end, wasn't there, Amy? And a million questions hit you at once as Haley comes in and closes the door, smiling confidently. Haley, ace crime reporter, the man who cracked the Jenkins case almost single-handed. And he knows. You can tell it by the look on his face.
1: You made a mistake, Mrs. Clark, a big mistake. You never should have said you were on that porch watching the guy that night at Walker's. It was a dumb trick, Mrs. Clark. You should have been sitting pretty if you hadn't opened your mouth once too often. Just try to wrangle out of this one.
5: The Whistler will return in just a moment with the strange ending of tonight's story. 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And why is it called double-check? Because each part is checked not just once, but twice against Signal's lubrication chart, which shows every lubrication point and specifies which of Signal's 9 specialized oils and greases each part should have. That's Signal's way of making doubly sure that not a single lubrication point on your car is ever overlooked. No wonder Signal-serviced cars stay so happy and lasts so long.
7: Wouldn't you say these are two mighty good reasons for today's swing to Signal? More conscientious Signal service, geared to keep today's aging cars in the running. And that great new Signal gasoline that helps you enjoy peak performance from your car while you go farther than ever per gallon. And now, back to the Whistler.
0: Well, Amy, the walls are tumbling down all around you. You forget about the money in the Florida bank. Forget about the 11 o'clock plane. All you can think of is the slip you must have made somewhere. The statement to Chief Henderson that you were a witness to the third killing, even though the man was nothing but a shadowy form to you three houses away. Somehow it caught you up, Amy. Somehow it brought Haley to you, just as you were about to leave. You stand there petrified, wondering. Then suddenly, you see something in Haley's eyes you never noticed before as he slowly walks toward you.
1: You were gonna leave town. You were gonna take a powder, weren't you? Well, that'd never do, Mrs. Clark. Wouldn't do to have a loose witness floating around the country ready to spill the beans whenever she felt like it. No, I wouldn't like that at all, Mrs. Clark. There are just two people who know who the doorbell killer is. You and me. That's one too many. I gotta fix that, don't I? Chief Henderson and my newspaper wouldn't like it if they knew the guy with the knife was
8: me.
0: Yes. It's been 3 months now since Richard Haley, the doorbell killer, was executed for the murder of Amy Clark. But the most important feature of the case wasn't even mentioned in the headlines. It's the story of a vicious, conniving woman and a husband named Ralph who grated on her nerves.

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0: I am the Whistler, and I know many things, for I walk by night. I know many strange tales hidden in the hearts of men and women who have stepped into the shadows. Yes, I know the nameless terrors of which they dare not speak.
1: Yes, friends, it's time for The Whistler. Rated by independent research, the most popular West Coast program in radio history. And remember, let every traffic signal remind you, with new Signal gasoline, you do go farther than ever. Look for the familiar big yellow and black circle sign that identifies those popular Signal service stations in 7 western states from Canada to Mexico. And now The Whistler's strange story. The Trigger Man.
0: He was young, brilliant, confident. He had everything it takes to make a successful lawyer. But no matter how you looked at it, law school graduates were a dime a dozen, regardless of how brilliant and confident they were. And Stella and the baby had to eat. So that's why Martin Lane took his first case from Branch Malone, the gambler, and got an acquittal for him, the first of a long line of acquittals. Yes, his old classmates threw up their hands, said he was selling his soul to the devil. But there was good money in it. And he kept telling himself he had to get a start somewhere. So he kept right on getting acquittals for Branch. And the money kept rolling in. But it had to end sometime, Martin. There had to be a payoff eventually.
2: Gentlemen of the jury, have you agreed upon a verdict?
3: We have, Your Honor.
2: How do you find?
3: We find the defendant not guilty.
2: Very well. The clerk will record the verdict of the jury. The defendant is discharged from custody. Jury dismissed for the day. Court stands adjourned till tomorrow. Oh, Mr. Lane.
4: You wanted me, Your Honor?
2: Yes, Mr. Lane. I wanted to compliment you on the way you handled the case.
4: Well, I did my best, Your Honor.
2: It was more than enough.
4: Is that all, sir?
2: Mr. Lane, I know it isn't any business of mine.
4: What's that?
2: There's something I'd like to caution you about.
4: Oh?
2: I don't like to see a clean-cut young fellow like you getting mixed up regularly with an out-and-out criminal like Branch Malone.
4: I appreciate your interest in me, Your Honor, but I'm afraid I'm...
2: You're not impressed. Is that it? You've got what it takes, Mr. Lane. But I've seen it happen time and again. A boy gets a start, wants to go places, gets mixed up with a criminal crowd, and it's all over.
4: Is that all, Your Honor?
2: Yes, Lane, that's all.
4: Very well. Good day.
2: Good day.
5: Hello, Lane.
4: Oh, hello, Lieutenant.
5: Congratulations.
4: Thanks.
5: You know, sometimes I'm sorry I'm on the force.
4: Yeah?
5: Yeah. Fussing around with the small stuff like homicides when I could be doing some great work like you are. Upholding the right. Rushing to defend poor innocent little guys like Branch Malone.
4: Well, this seems to be lecture day at the Hall of Justice.
5: Justice? You can buy and sell it like a sack of potatoes.
4: You better run along, Radigan. I've got an appointment.
5: Yeah, I saw him. Malone the Mighty. He's waiting outside for your payoff.
4: Okay, Radigan.
5: Just a minute, Martin. I got a tip for you about cops. Don't give us the brush off because one of these days you're going to need us. Guys who play bang-bang with the big boys usually do.
4: Suppose we make that our little thought for the day.
5: All right, Martin. It's all right.
0: Yes, Martin, you're on your way, aren't you? Another acquittal. Another $500 in your pocket.

0: It doesn't matter much where it comes from, does it? His money's as good as anybody's. And that night, as you sit in the living room reading the paper, you try and reason it through and file it away. But it keeps coming back.
1: Stella.
2: Yes, Martin?
1: Is anything wrong?
2: No.
1: I thought something might be bothering you.
2: No, there's nothing, Martin.
1: I thought you'd be happy about the case and everything. We can buy that dining room set now.
2: Yes, we can.
1: It was an easy case. $500 for an afternoon's work. It's not bad.
2: No, not bad.
1: There's nothing to it. State's evidence was insufficient. One of their witnesses didn't show up.
2: Same as the time before.
1: Yeah.
2: And they found the witness at the bottom of the river 3 days later.
1: Well, I can't help that.
2: No, I suppose you can't.
1: Well, Stella, you're not suggesting I drop him, are you? For years, I've sweated and struggled trying to make enough for you and Susan. It's my business to defend him. A lawyer isn't a criminal just because he defends a criminal. That's right, isn't it?
2: You're defending yourself now, aren't you?
1: Oh, now, wait a minute. I'm not going through that again. I've told you 100 times. I'll get it. Hello? Oh, yes, French. What's up? Oh, gee, that's tough. Sure, I'll be glad to. Uh-huh. Yeah, sure, I'll do it right away.
2: What does he want now?
1: He wants me to meet a friend of his and rush him home. His boy was just run over.
2: Oh, how terrible.
1: Branch isn't so good at this sort of thing. He wants me to tell the fella and take him home.
2: That's funny.
1: Don't worry, darling. You've just got the jitters. I'll be right back.
0: Just a little favor for Branch, Martin. It's the least you can do, isn't it? The tavern's only a few blocks away, and you arrive a few minutes later to find Mr. Williams in a booth at the rear.
1: Are you Mr. Williams?
3: What do you want?
1: I'm sorry. I'm afraid I have some bad news. You are Mr. Williams, aren't you?
3: What's on your mind?
1: Your son.
3: Lenny?
1: Yeah.
3: What's happened? Quick, tell me.
1: I'll try to be calm, Mr. Williams. He's had an accident.
3: What? What are you... Lenny?
1: He was run over.
3: My Lenny? How? How did it happen?
1: That's all I know about it. I'm terribly sorry.
3: Where is he? Where is he? I've got to go to him.
1: He's home.
3: Oh, Lord. My poor Lenny.
1: If I can help you, my car's right outside.
3: Thanks. Come on.
1: Branch, what are you doing here?
4: Little business deal, Martin. All right, Williams, get in.
3: No. No, Branch. I'll give you every cent I've got. Please, Branch.
4: I heard that before. Get in.
3: I'll do anything you want, honest. But put that away. Don't make me. I'm old, Branch. I won't get in.
4: Suit yourself, Williams.
3: Oh!
4: Get in, Martin. You hear what I said? Get in.
1: You shot him.
4: I said, get in. I'll take the wheel.

0: You're sitting kind of quiet for a lawyer.
1: I can't understand it, Branch.
0: It ain't that complicated for a man with your talent.
1: I put the finger on him. Who was he?
0: I thought I told you, Martin. He's the witness who didn't show up this afternoon.
2: With the prologue of The Trigger Man, the Signal Oil Company brings you another strange tale by The Whistler. You hear people say there's a reason for everything. Well, there's certainly a reason why in just 14 years the Signal Oil Organization has grown from a mere handful of stations in Southern California to almost 2,000 dealers serving seven western states from Canada to Mexico. Briefly, that reason is quality of product. 14 years ago, it was Signal Oil Company that introduced the first guaranteed anti-knock gasoline at no extra price. And since then, Signal gasoline has been constantly improved to give you the benefit of every latest development in the automotive and petroleum industry. In today's new Signal gasoline, for instance, the atoms in gasoline molecules have actually been rearranged to create amazing new power. Power that not only helps you enjoy quicker starting, faster pickup, and quieter anti-knock performance from your car, but also helps you go farther than ever on each gallon of Signal. So you see, there's good reason for the swing to Signal. Good reason for you to get acquainted soon with the friendly station in your neighborhood displaying Signal's familiar yellow and black circle sign. And now, back to The Whistler.

0: Well, Martin, you've discovered something, haven't you? The judge and Radigan. Even Stella tried to tell you, but you couldn't understand until now. It happened so suddenly that it stuns you. Williams is dead, and you put the finger on him, didn't you? Acted as messenger boy for Branch Malone. Stood by him like one of his gunmen while he pulled the trigger. And there's nothing you can do to make it right again. Nothing you can say to the murdered man's wife or her son or Stella.
1: Martin. Martin, where have you been? It's past midnight. I've been worried sick.
2: Just a little business, Stella. You'd better go back to bed.
1: What's the matter, Martin? You're white as a sheet.
2: Nothing.
1: What was it? Tell me.
2: Nothing, I said. I just had a talk with Branch, that's all. Now, go to bed.
1: All right, Martin. I'm sorry.
0: There's only one thing to do now, isn't there, Martin? You're walking down a one-way street, and there's no way to turn back. You're part of the organization now. One of Branch's boys, his counselor, and the only witness living who could put a rope around his neck. And you know exactly how Branch feels about that kind of a witness. So there's nothing to do but keep your mouth shut and hope for the best. You can't face Stella the next morning at the breakfast table. So you leave the house before she wakes and go down to the office. No one's there. You try and concentrate on your work, but it's no use. Go down to the coffee shop and try to eat, but you're not hungry. Walk in the park for a while, over to the library. You can't get your mind off of it, can you? Finally, at 11 o'clock, you return and find your secretary waiting.
1: I've been trying to get you all morning, Mr. Lane. There was a call from Mr. Malone.
2: What? When?
1: About an hour ago. He wants you to see him.
2: All right. Where? At his club?
1: At the Hall of Justice. He was booked this morning on suspicion of murder.
2: What happened, Branch?
3: I thought you might know, Counselor.
2: What do you mean?
3: There was a tip-off last night.
2: What?
3: Yeah. Know anything about it?
2: Oh, now, wait a minute, Branch. Don't look at me. Well, you don't think
3: I didn't say nothing.
2: Well, listen, I'd be crazy to do anything like that, Branch.
3: Sure you would. That's what I told Spike.
2: Spike?
3: My trigger man, Martin. Don't believe you ever met Spike, did you?
2: No.
3: Nice guy to have on your side when you're in a spot. We were trying to figure out if any witnesses might have been around last night. Any besides you, I mean. What's the matter, Counselor?
2: Nothing. It's just been a little tough on me, Branch.
3: Sure. You know how I feel about witnesses, Martin.
2: Listen, believe me, I'm not going to talk. I won't say anything.
3: That's what I told Spike.
2: What do you mean?
3: And Spike, he said to me, don't worry if they pick you up, boss. Where there's no witnesses, there's no case. You can figure that one out for yourself, Counselor.
2: But, Branch...
3: There won't be any prosecution witnesses, Martin. Because you're the only one. And you ain't gonna be on the witness stand. You're gonna defend me just like before. Only this time, Spike's gonna be real interested in how you're doing. Get it?
4: Lane.
2: Oh, it's you, Radigan.
4: Didn't mean to scare you like that, Martin. A little jumpy, aren't you?
2: What do you want?
4: Get it all settled with a big boy? Heard you just had a chat with him down in his cell. Did he put the heat on?
2: I'm sorry, Radigan. I haven't got time to stand
4: around. Yeah, I know. You're a busy man. You haven't got time to think about little things. Like a guy suddenly not showing up at home and his wife trying to explain it to his kid. What does your wife think of that, Martin? What does she think when she looks at your kid?
2: Cut it, will you?
4: Okay. Just had to speak my little piece. But I just want to tell you, you're playing with dynamite this time, sonny. Your friend knows all his blue chips are on the table, and whoever put the finger on Williams in that bar is the guy who's going to

Hey there, awesome cool cats. Welcome to the Dallas Stella Radio Theater, brought to you by the Fuel Clinics Radio Network, and tonight I'll be playing for you folks a quad play from a series of shows that I haven't ran in ages. So if you love drama shows, this is right up the alley, and here it comes.

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Welcome to Audio Theater for Friday, August 28th, 2026. This evening, on Audio Theater, I present a drama quad play from the old-time radio series, the CBS Radio Workshop. This evening's shows are entitled 1600 Pennsylvania Avenue, Report on the Wayans, Sons of the Nation, and King of the Cats. These shows aired back on the evenings of November 2nd, 11th, 18th, and 25th, 1956, respectively. These shows, dedicated to man's imagination, the theater of the mind, begin momentarily. Enjoy this evening's presentation.

descended, and the floods came, and the winds blew. And they beat upon that house, and it fell not, for it was founded upon a rock. There is such a house in our nation's capital, Washington, D.C. And this year, as every 4 years for more than a century and a half, men are contending for its occupancy, the highest honor that can be bestowed upon an American by his countrymen.

0: A workshop dedicated to man's imagination, the theater of the mind.
1: Right.
0: The biography of that graceful yet indestructible symbol of our nation, the White House. Home of our presidents at 1600 Pennsylvania Avenue, Washington, D.C. Narrated by CBS News correspondent Alan Jackson. In the beginning, there was a little more than a swamp by the river's edge, with a few hills rising here and there. But the country was new, and swamps did not scare it. Besides, it was an ideal location, just far enough in the so-called South to please the southern half of the new nation, and close enough to the north to satisfy that section as well. So, on one of the low hills bordering the Potomac and Anacostia rivers, our ancestors began to build a new capital. And on the next hill, not much more than a mile away, they built a house of lasting grace to serve as residence for their chief executives, the president of the new United States of America. General Washington, the first president, personally picked the site for the house in which he himself was destined never to live. The first occupant of the house was a stern man whose New England ancestors had weathered many storms in war and in peace. He was the second president of our new nation, and he moved into the house late in his single four-year term. His name was John Adams. And when John Adams first passed through the entrance of the still unfinished building, he uttered a prayer, the sense of which he put down in a letter to his wife, Abigail. John Adams' prayer was ultimately carved over the fireplace in the state dining room by order of the one occupant of the house who has perhaps caused more debate than any other, Franklin Delano Roosevelt. And so it may be read today.
2: I pray heaven to bestow the best of blessings on this house and on all that shall hereinafter inhabit it. May none but honest and wise men ever rule under this roof.
0: Executive Mansion, or the President's House, is what it became in the minds of the American people. And more than 100 years after John Adams became the first occupant, another president named Roosevelt, Theodore in this case, set a precedent by having his stationery engraved with the words, "The White House." The name, at first unofficial, originated with one of the many misadventures which have befallen the house during the 150-odd years of its life. In August 1814, British soldiers set the structure afire, ruining the interior and blackening the sandstone outer walls. When the house was reconstructed, a coat of white paint was applied to the exterior to cover the damage caused by smoke and flame, giving rise to the name by which we know the building today, the White House. The British attack took place during the presidency of James Madison, whose universally admired and attractive wife was the famed Dolly. The British troopers and Marines came, under Cockburn and Ross, up from the river, closer and closer to the house, and to the president's wife, Dolly Madison.
3: I am Dolly Madison. There are stories about me that I tucked the original copies of the Declaration of Independence and the Constitution into my bodice just before I ran from the burning house. That I hacked the portrait of General Washington out of its frame and carried it off with the British at my heels. And, not least of all, that my husband was a coward and had left me alone when the British came. They are not true.
0: And they were not true. The documents were taken off safely by clerks from the Department of State. The painting of Washington that had been painted by Stewart was carried to safety by two gentlemen from New York. And James Madison was with his troops at Bladensburg, where he should have been, and was later joined by his wife. And so the house was burned, later to be rebuilt and become what is probably one of the best-loved structures in the world. But what was it like in the beginning when John Adams and his wife Abigail arrived? The city of Washington at that time had a population of just 3,210 and the nation of just 5 million. There were no bathrooms, of course, and...
3: Cold. It's so cold, John, and so damp, so terribly damp.
2: It's that miserable swamp that surrounds us. I ordered that all the wood we had been able to get should be burned in the fireplaces so as to dry out the plaster before you came. But the damp still oozes from this confounded porous Virginia freestone in the walls.
3: But we'll need to keep all of 13 fires going, even with so few chambers finished or furnished.
2: There's no wood to be had, Abby.
3: Could we not use coal?
2: We have a small supply, but I have not been able to get grates made for the fireplaces.
3: John, do you know that there is no place at all to dry clothes?
2: You'll just have to make do somehow, Abby. This is a wild new country we've come to.
3: Oh, I'll manage. I'll just use the great audience chamber to hang our wash in. But it isn't these small inconveniences that worry me.
2: What is it, then?
3: It's you, John. Never have I seen you so disconsolate, so woebegone. And it's not the ague from the walls that makes you so.
2: No, it's not. I suffer from a dampness of the soul.
3: John, what a strange remark. I don't think I've ever known you to be sorry for yourself before. Not out loud.
2: I'm not sorry for myself. But I never asked for this thankless task. I never sought the presidency.
3: John!
2: Oh, yes, yes, yes. I've been ambitious in my mind, but not in my heart. With all my heart and soul at this moment, I wish we were back in Milton, or in Brattle Street, or on the Braintree Farm. Let Mr. Jefferson have this cave of the winds.
0: Mr. Jefferson, Thomas Jefferson of Virginia, did become the next occupant of the house, bad heating and all. Jefferson, however, collaborated in plans for various additions to the house, most importantly for columned porticoes, softening the somewhat severe aspects of the building from the north and the south. And his official dinners were renowned for their good food and wines and the good conversation that went with them. The insatiably curious president, in fact, not only sparked some memorable intellectual exchanges himself, but he also substituted round or oval dining tables for the customary rectangles, so that all his guests could more easily observe each other, thus encouraging the freest exchanges of intimate opinions, thereby eliminating those delicate points of diplomatic precedence, which he believed were out of place in a democracy.
1: I still say that if the British were to support us...
3: It seems that trifles do become giants in the mouths of Americans.
4: There can be no more piracy, sir. The United States will not stand for it.
3: Well, that's the slavery. We know that certain European countries...
5: Purchasing Louisiana, in my opinion, is a mean and degrading mode of acquiring territory.
1: Mr. Ambassador, you won't believe this, but when I left Virginia to take up my post in France, I had 2 bushels of ripe pears sewed in bags. And when I returned 6 years later, they were in perfect condition. They'd candied themselves.
3: Mr. President, you will excuse us. Will the ladies please join me? The gentlemen will follow later.
0: That was Dolly Madison, wife of James Madison, who at that time was a member of Jefferson's cabinet. Dolly was a borrowed hostess for the Jefferson's formal dinner, for when Jefferson moved into the White House, he was a widower. After Jefferson served two terms, James Madison, his distinguished Secretary of State, succeeded him, and Dolly Madison became First Lady of the Land. Following Madison, James Monroe occupied the House, Monroe to whom we owe the Monroe Doctrine, which has become a keystone of our foreign policy. Of his wife, Virginia Courtright Monroe, it was said that she was often frail and had to keep herself secluded in one of the bed or drawing rooms on the second floor, among which were the Rose Room, the Northeast Corner Bedroom, the Northwest Corner Bedroom, the Southwest Corner Drawing Room, and the bedroom west of the book storage room. None of this, however, kept Mrs. Monroe from being one of the liveliest hostesses the House was ever to know. John Quincy Adams came next. He was the son of the John Adams who had been the original occupant of the House. John Quincy soon became known as the Learned Yankee. He is said to have treated his guests at the House to disquisitions on poetry, music, painting, and sculpture. All, as the old books say, of rare excellence and untiring interest. Then a new kind of storm arose, the storm of votes and of voters, mostly out of what was then called the West. That is, the territory beyond the Appalachians. This was a part of their country which the cultured, eastern and southern states, still considered savage. But from it there came a tempest born of a new consciousness of political power, and a Tennessean on horseback rode to the House in Washington in its wake. He was Andrew Jackson, and the House was destined to shake to a new rhythm as Old Hickory and his friends entered the House.
6: Reminds me of the days of the French Revolution. I say, do you notice that woman, that huge monstrosity?
7: Why, she's actually wiping her hands on the window drink.
6: What was that?
7: A chair, I fancy. The chairs are much too small for these bears to sit in.
6: Have you seen the president?
7: Yes,
6: I said, have you seen General Jackson?
7: Only on his horse out on the avenue. He looked like a ghost.
6: They say he has never recovered from the death of his wife.
7: Good heavens! They've broken that beautiful French sofa.
6: Well, the breaking of that sofa does seem to have quietened the mob a bit. Yes, this sort of thing would never do with us. Never.
8: I don't suppose it would do in your country, gentlemen, but I find it a rather pleasing spectacle.
6: Oh, really?
8: Why, yes. This is the people's house, after all. Let them enjoy it for a day.
9: And who might you be, sir, might I ask?
8: My name is Andrew Jackson.
9: The General?
8: Yes. Yes, I'm the one all this fuss is for. But I am very tired, gentlemen.

0: The house was officially declared finished and furnished in 1829, the first year of General Jackson's administration. Still, even 5 years later, a member of Congress from Massachusetts observed,
1: "The receiving room contains nothing but a dilapidated sofa and a battered pine table. The two pieces together are not worth $5. There is not even a mirror."
0: The fabled East Room was often used for public receptions, but there also, the tables were still of pine and much of the other furniture was unfinished. Jackson, though, bought 20 shining brass spittoons for it. Water for the needs of the household was still caught in cedar wood troughs. It was only in Jackson's fifth year in the house that a pipe was finally laid to bring running water into the residence of the President of the United States. Jackson's successor was Martin Van Buren of New York. Van Buren, we are told, bought a gold dinner service for the house and was defeated in his bid for re-election, at least partly because it was noised around that he was in the habit of tasting French sauces from golden ladles. After Van Buren came Tippecanoe, General William Henry Harrison. He died after only 31 days in the house, too soon to leave an impress upon his character. And after Harrison came John Tyler, and after John Tyler came James Knox Polk. It was in Polk's time that gas lighting was installed in the house. Then, Zachary Taylor, Millard Fillmore, Franklin Pierce, James Buchanan. And then, a new man and a new party arisen from beyond the mountains, from the newly settled, harsh and hard-living prairie state, the area that we now call our Middle West, came Abraham Lincoln.

0: With Lincoln, there came to the house much of the hurly-burly of family life, both joyous and tragic, which has almost always been a characteristic of this structure, so much abused, so often reconstructed, yet still one of the world's most beautiful homes. Lincoln's occupancy was dominated at all times by that most critical event, the war between the states. It began almost before he had had a chance to hang his best broadcloth coat in a White House closet, and ended only a few days before his own life did, terminated by an assassin's bullet in a Washington theater not much more than a mile from the house. An awareness of the tragic war that was ravaging the country, North and South, was, of course, forever present in the house during Lincoln's time. It penetrated even to the children's quarters. The two young Lincoln boys, Tad and Willie, often played with two other children whose home was in Cincinnati, Ohio, and whose last name was Tab. One of these children, in fact, the one called William Howard, himself became president of the United States about 50 years later. There was a day when the four children made a doll out of some rags and old clothes and named it Jack.
1: I think he should be shot at sunrise.
2: What for?
1: Living on sentry duty.
2: But you can't...
1: A soldier missing his duty must be punished.
2: But Jack didn't do it. Not really.
1: Let's ask the gardener here.
3: Oh, I tell you, this is a pretty serious business. I don't believe anybody except the president could figure that one.
1: The president?
2: But my the president, well, he's busy with the war.
3: Well, seems to me that this here difference of opinion, you might say, it's got plenty to do with the war. Now, I got to see the president anyhow, so I reckon I'll ask him.
0: The gardener did go to the president and returned with the following message.
3: I seen the president, boys. And here's what he says. Now, looky here, I'll read it to you. The doll Jack is pardoned by order of the President A. Lincoln.
0: It was not long after this incident that young Willie went out riding on his pony in a chilly rain. A few hours later, he fell sick of the fever, as Washington wives and mothers then called it. They blamed Washington's swampy origins for it, and the deadly miasmas which were supposed to arise from the marshy shores of the Potomac and Anacostia Creek, or sometimes they blamed the abundant insect life of the capital. We now know that the main cause of Washington's dreaded fevers was its unpurified water supply, a ready-made carrier for typhoid. Willie's illness occurred when he was only 11. It came during a particularly critical time in the war. Mrs. Elizabeth Keckley, a Negro housekeeper in the Lincoln household, worked day and night to save the boy. His parents did all they could.
4: How is he?
5: His forehead feels hotter, sir.
4: My boy.
6: Mr. President.
4: Mr. Nicolay.
6: Secretary of War, Mr. Stanton, sir. He asks you to join him at the telegraph office at once. A dispatch from General McClellan.
4: Tell Mr. Stanton I shall join him within the hour. You see, Mr. Nicolay, my young son has just died. I must see him first.

0: But even tragedies do end sometime. On April 2nd, 1865, President Lincoln drafted this memorandum.
1: Lieutenant General Ulysses Grant at Appomattox, allow me to tender you and all with you the nation's grateful thanks. At your kind suggestion, I think I will visit you tomorrow. A. Lincoln.

0: It was Mrs. Eleanor Roosevelt who once said that if the White House was really haunted, it must be haunted by the shade of Abraham Lincoln. But there have been many other men who have paced the floors and carpetings of a house at 1600 Pennsylvania Avenue. Paced the floor in the executive offices, which were originally located on the second floor of the house itself, but later moved to a specially built wing attached to the west facade. Or between the executive office and the library, or the map room, or at night, walking up and down the second floor corridor, past the doors to the family bedrooms, thinking, planning, and making decisions. Andrew Johnson, who bought Alaska for the nation. General Ulysses S. Grant, the man who had won the war. Rutherford Hayes of Ohio, who labored hard to strengthen the federal civil service. James Garfield, who was shot less than 4 months after taking office in 1881, the same year that the first elevator was installed in the house. Chester Arthur, an attorney, interested in civil rights, and the man who ordered a silver ceiling for the east room of the house designed by Tiffany of New York. And Grover Cleveland, the only man ever to occupy the house for two non-continuous four-year periods. The first president ever to be married.
1: Do you, Grover Cleveland, take this woman, Clara Folsom, to be your lawful wedded wife, to keep and to cherish?
2: My dears, I wish you could see the bridal gown. It's of heavy, oh, very heavy ivory satin, with a high plain corsage, elbow sleeves, and a very long train. It could stand alone, I believe, and
0: these are the footsteps of men of terrible responsibility, men who gave themselves to their country, men who in passing have left their imprint in the house of the president. Benjamin Harrison, during whose tenancy electric lighting was installed. William McKinley, who on September 6, 1901, was fatally wounded by an assassin's bullet. Theodore Roosevelt, the hero of San Juan, who attended to his house by fireproofing the first floor and building a new roof for the third. William Howard Taft, who had played with Lincoln's boys nearly 50 years before. Those are the footsteps that could be heard as President Wilson walked in the so-called Lincoln study on an evening in the spring of 1917.
3: Good evening, Colonel House.
4: Good evening, Mr. President. Sir Wright, I've heard that you've made up your mind, sir.
3: I have, Colonel. I shall ask Congress tomorrow to recognize that a state of war exists with Germany, my friend. Let me read to you part of the message I shall deliver to Congress tomorrow. It is a fearful thing to lead this great, peaceful people into war. But the right is more precious than peace. And we shall fight for the things we have always carried nearest our hearts and fortunes. With the pride of those who know that the day has come when America is privileged to spend her blood and might for the principles that gave her birth and happiness. And the peace

0: There have been six occupants of the house at 1600 Pennsylvania Avenue since Woodrow Wilson. These are still too close to us for words without partisanship, whether that of pride or that of anger. Warren Harding, Calvin Coolidge, Herbert Hoover, Franklin Delano Roosevelt, and Harry S. Truman were five of these. And during their time, the house was faltering in all its joints, slipping sidewise and bottomwise into the old district swamp. Plaster crumbled, ceilings cracked, and a piano belonging to President Truman's daughter Margaret once threatened to fall through the second floor. In 1948, a long overdue reconstruction was undertaken at a cost of nearly $6 million and was completed in 1952. And in January of 1953, Dwight D. Eisenhower, the 34th president, entered the house. The house that, according to experts, is now secure for the foreseeable future. On Tuesday, the people will decide who is to live in the house for the next 4 years. Who is to make the difficult decisions to lead our country during the fateful years ahead.
1: I pray heaven to bestow the best of blessings on this house and on all who shall hereinafter inhabit it. May none but honest and wise men ever rule under this roof. And may it be so forever. And may no one ever betray the trust.

0: is Alan Jackson. A big job awaits the man who will reside at 1600 Pennsylvania Avenue during the 4 years just ahead. On Tuesday next, be sure to vote for the candidate of your choice. And remember, as soon as you have cast your ballot, those of us who make up CBS Radio's team of CBS News correspondents, aided by the mathematical wizardry of the famous UNIVAC machine, we'll be on the job reporting the election story just as quickly as it develops.
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3: This is Radio Rhodesia, broadcasting on the Mega, Micro, and Strato beams. 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
2: 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Some weeks ago, the workshop presented A Pride of Carrots, in which the novelist Robert Nathan described the planet Venus as it might appear to modern man. In the broadcast you are about to hear, Mr. Nathan describes our culture as it might appear to the men of 6,000 years from now. Based upon the story in the current issue of Harper's Magazine, here is Mr. Nathan's report on the Weans.
4: This is Dinah Geb speaking from the Great Hall of the Ethnical Museum of Antiquity at Kenya. If my voice sounds a little strange to you, it's because I've become infected with the excitement of the scholars gathered here to receive the reports from the field expeditions on the Great West Continent. As you know, as part of the worldwide celebration of this astrophysical year of 7956 A.D., teams of archaeologists have been working for months in the tumuli, or city mounds, of the uninhabited continent. Our staff correspondents are with them now at the tumulus of Enyok, at Sha'ago, at Loose Angles, and at Pound Laundry. In just a moment, you'll hear them in person. But first, standing beside me at this microphone is Sra Bahan Bolek, Chancellor of Education and Curator of the Museum. Sra Bolek, would you care to give our listeners some hint as to what discoveries may be announced today?
5: No, Sra Geb, that would be cheating.
4: Yes, I suppose it would.
5: But I will say this. I believe we all agree that we have come a great distance in understanding the Weans since the first artifacts were dug up in the city mound of Buxton, or as some prefer to pronounce it, Boston, nearly 200 years ago.
4: They're the ones in this case, are they not?
5: That's right. An ivory cross attached to some beads and a rusted iron wheel apparently designed to run along some kind of track. But alas, scarcely enough upon which to postulate a culture or project a civilization. And so, for more than a century, the great West continent has kept its secret.
4: But during that time, other discoveries were made, were they not?
5: Oh, yes. From time to time, hunters, prospectors, and other adventurers returned from that deserted and forbidding land with fragments of scrolls. But they were completely meaningless hieroglyphs until the discovery, some years ago, of the talking disk of Orleans.
4: Orleans. That's the city mound at the extreme south of the great West continent, isn't it?
5: Exactly. At the mouth of the immensely wide, dry river, the Misses. It was there, in the winter of 7940, that an expedition under my esteemed

0: Now Wayans knows, and Vance knows too, down deep in Vance's hearts, that Wayans ain't gonna let Vance tell Usins how to run things down here. We all can manage Usins' own affairs, and no damn Yankee from the north is gonna tell Usins nothing.
1: Well, that's mighty interesting, Shrob Bolick. Mighty interesting. But what does it mean?
2: Well, its actual meaning is obscure. But don't you realize that this human voice speaking to us from 6,000 years ago has uttered the sound of every letter symbol in all the glyphs and scrolls we have discovered? We know now, thanks to the great deductive scholarship of Sra Han Shui, that these people who so often inscribed their scrolls with the letters U.S.A. referred to themselves as Weans. We did not know how to pronounce U.S.A. prior to the discovery of the Disc of Orleans. Now we know that Usans is incorrect, and the symbols U.S.A. are properly pronounced Weans.
1: Well, thank you, Sra Bolick. I believe Sra Han Shui is at the city mound of Chicago right now, with our Radio Rhodesia reporter, Hule Beneker. Take it away, Hule.
3: Thank you, Dinar Geb. This is Hule Beneker at the Chicago excavation.
4: And here is the distinguished professor and dean of the Advanced School of Primitive Languages of Kenya University, Sra Han Shui.
5: Greetings to my colleagues in the field as well as back home. This is indeed a great and proud day for me. I have found another disc. Just as the talking disc of Orleans gave us the secret of the Weans language, I believe the singing disc of Chicago may indicate what the music of the Weans was.
4: There seems to be an inscription on the disc, Sra Shui. What does it say?
5: It is somewhat unclear. The nearest I can make out, it says, Blue Sway Shoe by Avis Paisley. Sold 1,000,000 copies.
4: What does it mean?
5: I haven't the slightest idea, but let's listen to the music.
6: Well, it's one for the money, two for the show. But we'll get ready now. Go, cat, go, but don't you step on my blue suede shoe.
4: That's music?
5: Primitive, isn't it? Most rudimentary.
4: Yes, but I'd hardly call it music.
7: Hello, Han Shui. Hello, friend Shui. Can you hear me?
5: Yes, who is it?
7: Von Bolick at Kenya. Congratulations on your find.
5: Oh, thank you, my old friend.
7: But I'm afraid you're mistaken.
5: I'm mistaken?
7: Yes, that's not music. That's a religious ceremony.
5: What?
7: Yes, you have misread the inscription. It is not Avis Paisley. It must be Ephus Fresley.
5: Fresley?
7: Yes. Don't you remember my translation of the Enoch scroll regarding a great religious festival? I quote, And Fresley threw his head back and commenced, and did cause them by rock and roll to give out cries and screams loudly in the aisles and corridors, all in syncope, unquote.
5: You are right as always, Rob Bolek. I had thought it was music.
7: I doubt if the Weans had any music. But your find is more important, for it proves they had a religion.
4: And now, after that unscheduled but exceedingly interesting interchange between two longtime friends and associates, we continue our report on the Weans from the far edge of the continent. Our next pickup is from Loose Angles, or as some translators prefer, Loose Ankles, at the edge of the great Western Ocean. We take you there now. The next voice you will hear will be of our staff correspondent, Yash Ertebi.
8: Thank you, Hule Beneker in Chicago. This is Yush Ertebi speaking to you from the excavations near the bleak brown hills of Loose Angles. And here beside me is the head of this particular expedition and the only woman scientist participating, Sres Besnev, the brilliant dean of advanced femininity at the University of Zagora.
9: Hello there. I was most interested in the comments Sarab Ahan Bolek just made upon the religious significance of the find at the Chicago dig. Because out here, we too have come upon objects which have, for the first time, led us to believe that the Weans did indeed have a primitive religion.
8: You are referring to the golden idols?
9: Precisely. Repeatedly in the kitchen middens of smaller communities surrounding Loose Angles, we have dug up these small gilded statues cast away among the pottery sherds and other refuse.

0: presence of so many of the golden fetishes indicates beyond a shadow of a doubt the existence of a considerable cult of Oscar, as our translation of certain scrolls proved the god's name to be. So for several months we've been searching for the temple of this god, particularly in this area of Holy Wood, which by its very name indicates that it was once a place of veneration and worship. I believe I can safely report to you today that we have unearthed the temple of Oscar. It is not large as temples go, but it is distinguished from all the others in archaeological history in one important respect. You see, one expects to read the record of vanished races on the walls or frescoed ceilings of ancient temples. Here the record has been placed on the floor. The court is laid out in squares, and in each square are the imprints of feet and hands and words.
1: What do they signify?
0: My specialty is archaeology, not hieroglyphs. But my guess is that they were incantations to the god Oscar. The footprints were perhaps those of his priests, or perhaps sacrificial victims.
1: Can you translate any of them?
0: Well, I can try. Here's one that says, Gloria Swan Song. Utter gibberish.
1: Look at this one. There's the imprint of what looks like spectacles.
0: Yes, that one says, Har Old Yoid. And there's one which looks like a large human nose. Jim Me Dur Ant E.
1: Wouldn't that appear to indicate that these were sacrifices rather than priests?
0: Oh, quite possibly. Certainly some of them at least appear to have been put through a humiliating ordeal to prove their devotion to this ancient god, Oscar.
1: Thank you, Suresh Beznev. And now this is Yush Ertebi returning you to Dinageb in Kenya.
2: Back once more at the Great Hall of Kenya Museum. Shra Bullock has been joined by his colleague Shra Hop Bukong of the Libya Academy of Geophysical Sciences. Well, Shraz, what do you think of the field reports so far?
3: Splendid, splendid. They substantiate my theory that the Weirs had at least a semblance of culture.
4: Shra Bullock, to me, your theory is as unconvincing as your translation of the name of the Weirn capital. Pound Laundry, indeed.
3: Well, how else would you translate it? The glyph for washing means laundry, and the Wien glyph ton stands for a unit of weight, hence pound. Pound laundry. You couldn't say washing ton. It wouldn't make any sense. Though I must confess, we have never learned what was washed at Pound Laundry.
2: Yes, well, Shraz, this is most interesting. But I'm informed that the expedition at the Enyok site is ready to make its report. So we take you now to the city mound of Enyok and our Radio Rhodesia correspondent, Cowley D.
5: Cowley D speaking from the Enyok dig, 100 feet below the surface. And believe me, Sraz and Sresses, in just a moment, you may be witnessing a great historic occasion. But here's the head of the Enyok expedition, Sra Obergurst Levy, to tell you about it himself.
6: Thank you, Cowley D. We have been digging downward along this gallery for nearly a week, and at last we have arrived at a sealed door which may well be the entrance to a tomb. Above it is a glyph which translates phonetically as Macy's Bargain Basement. Seems to be meaningless. Nevertheless, we shall break through this door now and attempt to describe to you what, if anything, we find beyond. You may begin, man. Easy there, easy.
7: But what's that?
8: I don't know, Sra Levy. As soon as the glass door was broken, a warning, perhaps. It's frightening.
6: Oh, nonsense.
8: I remember reading about what happened to the men who violated the tombs of the Egyptian pharaohs.
6: Do you really think these winds can reach out across 6,000 years and harm us?
8: No, Sra, not really, but still, one wonders.
6: Proceed with the opening.
8: Yes, Sra.
5: Sra Levy, what do you think you may find here?
6: I have no idea. Throw a light down there! Well.
5: Oh, what is it, Sra Levy?
6: We shall see. Come.
5: Oh.
6: Yes. Yes, it is indeed a tomb.
5: A tomb?
6: Yes. Look. Will you look? on these racks here. Garments. Strange ancient garments. Coats of fur. Kabbalistic symbols. 198 reduced from 225.
7: Yes, and over there, tiny effigies. Tiny wagons.
6: And here, bowls and cooking pots in perfect condition.
8: There appear to be more chambers beyond.
6: Is there any indication of sarcophagi or mummies?
8: None so far, Sra.
7: Mummies?
6: Oh, yes, yes. You will recall that it was the custom of many ancient people to bury their kings along with their retinue and their household goods to assure them comfort and companionship in the next world. The Egyptians were most advanced in these matters. Up until now.
7: I'm afraid I don't follow you completely, Sir Alevi, and I'm sure our listeners would like a further explanation.
6: Oh, dear me, we are on the air, aren't we? I'd quite forgotten. Excuse me, Sir Alson's faces. I've been carried away by the amazing significance of this find. We have obviously penetrated the tomb of a great king, pharaoh, president, whichever translation you prefer, of the Weans. A ruler named Maisi.
8: Excuse me, Sra Obelgast Levy.
6: You have found the mummy of Maisi?
8: No, but in this next chamber, something most strange. Great eyes. Come.
6: Great eyes?
7: This is indeed a strange and wonderful sight, Sra Zansresses. We are moving now from the main chamber of the tomb into a side chamber. And now our light beams are reflected by rows and rows of gigantic glass eyes, each in its own polished box. What are they, Sra Obelgurst Levy?
6: I don't know. Each of them has a dial with numbers on it. Now, let me see. The dial is numbered from 1 to 13. Of mystic significance, no doubt. It turns.
7: Yes, but nothing happens.
6: True, but we are not Weans. These strange cyclopean boxes must have held great significance for them.
8: See, Sra Levy, here on the wall is a glyph.
6: Oh, yes, yes. 1956, model, CBS, tel, e, vis, on. Utterly meaningless.
8: But see, the pictograph. A Wean and his she-Wean sit before the box. And in the box is the face of another Wean.
6: Yes. Indeed, then they were eyes of some sort.
7: But did the Weans watch the eye, or did the eye watch the Weans?
6: These are questions that only exhaustive research can answer.
7: But, Sra Levy, can you hazard a guess why so many of these eyes have been put in the tomb of the potentate Maisi?
6: A guess, yes, but only a guess. He must have been a man so vain that even after death he wished to watch through these eyes what his people were doing. Or he wished through these eyes that his people could watch him. Who knows?
7: Oh, who indeed? And now, Sra Obelgurst Levy, would you say that the discovery of this tomb of Maisi overshadows in importance your unearthing of the great lintel and your translation of its message, which has indicated how the Weans met their end?
6: Indeed I would.
7: We had hoped to broadcast from the site of the temple, but of course we can't be two places at once.
6: No, we can't. But Sra Bahan Bolek, back home at the museum, already has my report on the temple's inscription. I'm sure he will be glad to give it. Frankly, I am unwilling to tear myself away from all these ancient splendors.
7: I quite understand, Sra Levy. So this is Kauli Dee at the tomb of Maisi in Enyok, returning you to the Kenya Museum and Dinageb.
2: Thank you, Kauli Dee and Sra Obelgurst Levy, for an exciting remote. And now, Sra Bahan Bolek, I wonder if you'd be good enough to follow Sra Levy's suggestion.
3: Suggestion?
2: Yes, the report on the temple inscription at Enyok.
3: Yes, of course. I must confess, I was so carried away with the magnitude of this newest find, I'd quite forgotten. Well, now for the other great discovery of Sra Obelgurst Levy. We now have definite proof of how the Weans perished. For weeks, Sra Obelgurst Levy has been excavating a great temple not far from where he has now discovered the tomb of Maisi. Last week, he gave me, in all confidence, the intelligence he has now asked me to divulge. On the lintel of this temple, he has found this fragmentary glyph, which he translates as follows. Snow, nor rain, nor gloom of night, their appointed rounds.
4: That is pretty obscure.
3: Well, Sra Bukong, it is incomplete. Some of the hieroglyphs are missing.
4: Their appointed rounds. What does that mean?
3: Well, first, you must realize, Sra Bukong, that the R and the W are readily interchangeable in both the Hittite and the Hivite languages. You will then admit this may be so in the ancient Wiyan language.
4: For the sake of argument.
3: Very well, then. Instead of their appointed rounds, the phrase may well mean their pointed wounds, may it not?
4: It might, but what about the rest of it?
3: Well, the word nor can be considered north, and the word gloom could be translated doom, and night, fright.
4: Then what have you got?
3: The tragic story of the end of the Wiyans. The north snow, the north rain, the north doom of fright, their pointed wounds. In other words, invaders from the north have annihilated the inhabitants.
4: That sounds pretty glib to me.
3: Not when you remember the talking disc of Orleans. Let me recall those historic and prophetic words to you.
9: Wiyans know what Austin's want. We all gonna get it. And no damn Yankee from the north is gonna tell us nothing.
3: Notice the obvious reference to the enemy, damn Yankee from the north. Oh, no, there's no question about it. North snow, north rain, doom of fright. Yes, the Wiyans perished by the wounds of the north.
4: But tell me this then, Srabolic. How did they have time to inscribe this account of their annihilation on a great marble temple before they were annihilated?
3: But that's the obvious part of it. We know that Enyok was the most populous city in the great West continent. And why? Because at the end it was bursting with refugees. One by one, the great cities fell to the doom of fright from the north. Shago, Loose Angles or Ankles, Orleans, Pound Laundry. Enyok, an island bastion, was the last to fall. Knowing the fate of the others, the Wiyans built this temple and inscribed upon its great lintel their fate so that we, who came later, might understand what happened to them.
4: Yes, yeah. Yeah, sounds reasonable. But there is one more question.
3: What is that?
4: We have read much in their scrolls of a city more important than any of those we have excavated.
3: Milltown?
4: Yes, Milltown. What about Milltown?
3: Our expeditions have searched and searched, but they have found no trace of a city called Milltown.
4: Strange. Exceeding strange.
3: Yes. I dare say we will never know anything more about the Wiyans, but we now know enough to evaluate them as a minor culture with a rudimentary religion devoted to a god named Oscar, who was worshipped by rocking and rolling. They enjoyed their brief moment in history, established their hegemony in the land of we by killing off the aborigines. They evidently built their empire, such as it was, by the sword, and when the sword rusted, they died by another's, even as Egypt and Babylon and Greece and Rome, leaving behind them curious city mounds, a splendid tomb, and no music. Sic transit gloria Wiyans.
2: Thank you, Sra Bahan Bolek. And thanks also to our scientists, archaeologists, commentators, and announcers who have made possible this Report on the Wiyans, the greatest single event of this astrophysical year of 7956 A.D., This is Dinar Geb, speaking to you from the Great Hall of the Ethnical Museum of Antiquity at Kenya, returning you to the main studios of Radio Rhodesia.
10: 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Report on the Wiyans by Robert Nathan appears in the current issue of Harper's Magazine. The radio version was written by Mr. Robeson and Fran Van Hartesveldt. The scientists and commentators of 6,000 years from now included June Foray, Byron Kane, Dawes Butler, Edgar Berrier, Jay Novello, Joe Kearns, Joe DeSantis, and Hans Conried. Next week from New York, the CBS Radio Workshop will present The Growth of Our Nation, the story of the development of America told in sound effects. Be with us then, won't you? Every Sunday evening, current events come into sharper focus as prominent Washington personalities are interviewed by a battery of top-flight reporters on the CBS public affairs feature, Face the Nation. Hear Face the Nation over most of these same stations tonight. Stay tuned for Suspense, which follows immediately over most of these

There are many ways to tell a story. The most ancient of peoples, long since vanished, still speak to us through their tools of flint and the household shards which they left behind. Others have left us temples and monuments, or reveal themselves through their paintings, their sculptures, their songs, or the written word. But sounds, too, are a part of all life. And while the sounds of history are gone with the winds that bore them, we can reconstruct enough of them from our own experience to tell the story of our forebears through sound. From the time of their arrival upon this continent, through their trials and tribulations and triumphs.

the CBS Radio Workshop, dedicated to man's imagination, the theater of the mind. Today, a re-evocation through sound of some of the significant themes in the development of our country. The title, Sounds of a Nation.

The bells are ringing throughout the land this week. Hundreds of bells, thousands of bells, tens, perhaps hundreds of thousands of bells. From the clear, joyous village bell, as pure as virgin landscape, to the majestic choirs cast in bronze of the big city cathedrals. The little bells are ringing too, the proud, forlorn little schoolhouse bells which do double and triple duty on our lonely prairies and in the close-held hills and swamps of our south, calling the children to school, the grown-ups to their meetings and votings, and both old and young to their prayers. You too, amigo, speak out, firm over the sun-seared desert. Long since gone are the unhappy days when your pioneering mission voice, calling man to penance, clashed with the less somber tones of the bells which others brought from their homelands. We all now rejoice together.

0: There were no bells in Plymouth, Massachusetts, in late October of 1621. 11 buildings there comprised a new colony, 7 private dwellings, each 8 feet wide, and 4 built for public use. These, like the homes, constructed of wattle and mud and roofed with bark. 50-odd souls still survived of more than 100 who together had landed there just 10 months before. There were no bells, but there was faith. And there was jollity, as they called it then, when the first harvest had at last been secured.
1: If the rain but hold off, James.
2: I was but learning the call to arms.
1: Leave thou the calling to Captain Standish. Fetch thou some wood for the fire instead. I truly pray to heaven.
2: That it may not rain, I know.
1: Or it might be snow.
2: Leave thou the praying to those who might be more in the habit of it.
1: No, James. Logs go on
2: what
1: the fire.
2: What is the sign, Priscilla?
1: Tis cooling in the brook.
2: Not the red. Tis air.

0: the shade.
1: Keep an eye on it. With all those... Oh, well. It ill behooves to speak evil of God's children. It do perplex me how our Lord, who otherwise so ill-favored this land, found fit to bestow upon it such wondrous grace.
0: And them heathens never knowing.
1: Mysterious are his ways.
0: Is it true that the heathen chief is joining us at table? Him and that other one, Sequoit?
1: Hush. Sequoit be an Indian, Priscilla, but he is no heathen. Had Sequoit not won us the friendship of Chief Massasoit and his Wampa Noag, it is not likely we would be here now, idling in gossip.
2: We'd be up on yon hill, most likely, with the others, under the sod of this cruel land.
0: Aye. But if the chief brings some of his men, as he is wont to, there will not be enough game.
3: Massasoit showed up with no fewer than 90 of his selected braves, each one twice as hungry as any pilgrim. But as soon as the Indians found out that there was really not enough food for the kind of slam-bang feast they'd expected, they cheerfully offered to help bring in more. And so together, pilgrim and Indian set out to the forest. The Indians alone brought in 4 deer, plus no one counted how much other game, and the pilgrims contributed their share, not least of all a supply of the potent wines which they had learned to concoct from the abundant native grapes. The feast lasted 3 full days, with a half-hundred, half-starved English pilgrims and 90-odd Indians, stuffing themselves as they had rarely been stuffed before, with venison and roast goose, roast duck and fricasseed squirrel, with blackfish and eel, clams and oysters and other shellfish, with white bread and cornbread, boiled corn and roast corn, wild leeks and onions and watercress, mint, wild plums, dried berries, and always the potent wine. It was a glorious 3 days. More than 300 Thanksgiving festivals have been celebrated on this continent, which at first seemed so harsh and limitless, since that first memorable brawl in Plymouth. Each generation since 1621 has, of course, created its own pattern of living, with its own sounds. But the basic sounds, most expressive of the things for which Americans have given thanks each fall, have always returned certain common characteristics. Exuberance about life, a willingness to face the unknown, a fascination with building and creating, and a faith in the limitless possibilities of experience. The clean, sharp bite of a well-honed axe notching the living tissue of forest trees, some as straight and pure as Gothic columns. They felled them to make masts for the world's swiftest sailing ships, or building lumber, or paper pulp, or just firewood, or to clear new land for the planting. And the saws, the busy saws, hand saws, band saws, two-man saws, power saws, cutting an endless supply of boards and planks for more and more homes, in more and more towns, for more and more Americans. And the mallets, first wood, then iron, driving the stakes which in the course of a few generations made a checkerboard of the new continent, a squared-off plaid of private domains. Then the hammers, driving pegs and nails, fix the fences, fix the shingles, fix the barns, beating out the yarn rims for the wagon wheels, beating out rims for the wagon wheels that could travel across the land on roads of clay or sand, humped with rocks, or no roads at all, carrying the ebb and flow of new world humanity, precious produce, and that eternal verity, the maize.
4: Hello, Caesar! How are you, Bess? How now? Here, people are waiting for us.
3: Tens of millions of us know this sound, the blacksmith shaping a red-hot arc of iron into a horseshoe. The conquest of the land and the fencing of it, the building of homes and of the furnishings to make them livable, the never-ceasing cross-country movement of people and of goods, all these produced sounds which are part of our heritage. And there is yet another sound which our forefathers bequeathed to us. The sound of firearms. The pilgrims used the blunderbuss, inaccurate but loud. Then came the flintlock, the straight-shooting rifle, the handy carbine, the pistol, and the revolver. All of them too often misused in needless slaughter, most of all of Indians and of buffalo.
5: Well, how'd we do?
6: We got about 400 head, I guess. But look here, boss.
5: Look at what?
6: Well, ain't nobody around can eat that much buffalo.
5: Hides bring 50 cents a piece, don't they?
6: You mean all them bison?
5: Yeah, all them bison.
3: Not all of the gunshots heard on the continent, of course, were fired in unworthy causes. In April 1775, in a small Massachusetts town named Lexington, a salvo was fired that was heard around the world. In the amazement of the world, a badly trained, highly individualistic band of New World settlers defeated an organized body of British regular soldiers sent against them to confiscate their stores of powder and shot. Once having chosen freedom in preference to security, the settlers fought on through a bitter 7-year war.
7: These are the times that try men's souls. The summer soldier and the sunshine patriot will in this crisis shrink from the service of their country. But he who now stands...
3: Independence was finally attained by the early settlers of our land. A one-ton bell in the State House in Philadelphia rang out loud and clear. It was rung after that at every important occasion in the development of the new United States. But the bell had always been brittle, and in 1835 it cracked for good. Now, when the symbolic sound of this broken token of man's will to freedom is wanted, it is only struck gently with rubber mallets. But the sound of its voice, however cracked, has attained a worldwide significance.

0: With independence achieved, the eyes of many descendants of the Plymouth settlers and those who had come after them turned westward to the empty lands beyond the Appalachians, which had been ceded to the nation as far as the banks of the Mississippi, and then swept on across the river to the still vaster, even emptier regions, which stretched to what seemed like the end of the world, the shore of the great Western Ocean.
1: Him, mister. He just likes to make out his fears.
2: Oh, I don't mind. Just let me get my feet on the ground. Hitch Blackie, help. You're new, ain't you?
1: Yeah, just pulled in. Bert's the name, Bert Lehrer, from Greene County, Pennsylvania. Right close by the Virginia line.
2: I'm from Kentucky myself. They call me Little Bad Dave.
1: Huh?
2: Yeah, just joshing like. Coming all the way to Argonne?
1: Sure am, if the old wagon holds together.
2: Oh, seems like that's what's worrying the most of us. That and them engines.
1: That's what's got my old lady Florence all worked up.
0: This was Independence, Missouri in 1846. Those who assembled there came from everywhere, and they brought everything. Their families, their belongings, their hopes and dreams, and even their cattle. And when they finally embarked on the Western Trail, they carried the mark of destiny upon them. It was not an easy trip, and not all survived it. Enough of them did, however, to build an empire.

0: By this time, the eastern coast of the continent was dotted with cities, with cobbled streets and gracious three-story houses and other modern conveniences, including Sun's. There were Boston and Philadelphia, Charleston and Savannah, Baltimore and New Orleans, and oh yes, of course, New York. Life was gentler there, with good manners and parties, and a gentleman, of course, had a carriage.
1: It has been a delightful evening.
2: You flatter me, sir, but so delightfully.
1: My carriage is waiting outside. Might I be permitted to drive you home?
2: Sir, I suppose it would be all.
0: The cobbled streets at times, though, had to carry more serious burdens than amorous young men and women. There were four tragic years when the young union was rent by discord, brother on brother. The cities, of course, were prime targets.
3: Get up, you! General needs them guns!
0: The bloody fraternal strife was ended at last. It sounds never again to be heard in the land.
4: One nation. Indivisible, with liberty and justice for all.
0: New sounds by then had joined the National Symphony. Ever-increasing numbers of devoted men of many nations and varied antecedents had long been pushing against the frontiers of human knowledge and skill. And now the age of invention was at hand, and our young nation was seizing it as its own. Three generations before, a Scotsman named James Watt had learned to harness the power of steam to make it work for the benefit of man. And a Yankee, Eli Whitney was his name, had designed a piece of simple machinery which freed countless thousands in the course of time from the drudgery of cleaning cotton by hand. The spinning of the clean cotton and other textile fibers into thread for the weaving had been attended to by an Englishman, among others, James Hargraves by name. A baker's dozen of other men, working each on his own, produced a baker's dozen of ideas, which in the aggregate made the weaving of the thread into cloth too a mechanized process.
5: Here in New England, just like I hear it in the old country, they took all them ideas about ginnins and spinning and weaving, put them all together, got us a steam engine.
6: And the result was a flood of inexpensive fabrics, dazzling to the feminine eye.

0: New York Irishman, the persistent Robert Fulton, having heard of experiments conducted by others, had installed a steam engine on a riverboat and hitched it up to side paddle wheels. He had turned the waters of the world, regardless of winds and currents, into fast, dependable highways for the transport of goods and travelers.
1: And a fella called Stevenson over in England or somewhere started pulling whole wagon trains with one of them steam dinguses. A locomotive, he called it. He put them on rails first, of course. Well, sirree, Bob, you couldn't put one like that over on us. We had the same kind of things running down to Washington almost before the old Baltimore could get its last horse off on them wooden tracks. And then from Albany to Schenectady, and back on down to New York, and out to Buffalo and Chicago the other way. And then still further west, until, believe it or not, in 1869, they drove in a golden spike out there in Utah someplace and joined up two of them rail lines.
0: About this time, too, a closer and closer knit spider web of copper wire began to cover the length and breadth of the continent.
2: Hello, hello.
3: Operator.
2: Hello, please, I want San Diego.
4: Atlanta is calling.
2: Operator, please.
3: Hello,
2: operator.
0: Symbolic among the many strange sounds which were forming a new pattern for the age of invention and industry in which we still live was one in particular. This is the sound of a monumental cliff hammer, weighing many tons, built to temper and shape the steel which was asserting itself as the world's new master. The backbone of national economies, the measure of their prestige, and the gauge by which even a people's potential to wage war was soon to be judged. This sound not only set the tone for the transformation of our nation from a basically agricultural to an industrial one, but also quickly became a Pied Piper's melody for work-hungry, peace-hungry, opportunity-hungry men and women throughout the world. They responded by the millions, abandoning their old homes to follow the rainbow trail to the new world and to partake of the new bonanza. The hands and heads of the newcomers helped to make the nation a giant among the world's giants, and also to shape new syllables for the nation's vocabulary of sound. They took up places amid the awesome rumble of the steel rolling mills. They manned the levers which controlled the doomsday clatter of the sheet steel plants. The newcomers gentled the giant presses which now shape whole quarters of automobile bodies in single, brief embrace. And they steadied the handles of the bone-jarring air-driven chisels and hacks. The newcomers brought with them many skills acquired in their ancient homelands. They learned many new ones from the conquerors of the new continent, until the efforts of the two merged in the brotherhood of creative labor, embracing everything from the smallest detail, such as the ingenious testing of the jewel-like steel balls which cut down friction in our machines and transport vehicles. From the smallest to the largest.

And even the pilgrims might easily have learned to enjoy that last sound, strange as it would have been to their ears, the factory whistle. It may tyrannize our lives, but it also brings to us the welcome news. It's time to go home.

You have been listening to the CBS Radio Workshop and the Sounds of a Nation. Sounds of a Nation was written by Henry E. Fritsch, with music adapted and conducted by Alexander Steinert, and produced and directed in New York by Paul Roberts. Louis Van Ruten was heard as the narrator. Others in the cast included Leon Janney, Ruth Tobin, Ralph Bell, Millicent Brower, Herm Dinkin, Raleigh Bester, and Joe Helgeson. This is Dick Noel inviting you to tune in each Sunday afternoon for the CBS Radio Workshop. Your first opportunity since the Israeli-Egyptian War to hear Israel's point of view expressed by her ambassador, Abba Ibn, in a live question-and-answer session will come to you tonight on Face the Nation. For another timely interview with a key figure in the news, hear Face the Nation on most of these same stations tonight.

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1: The CBS Radio Workshop. The world's divided into two kinds of people, ailurophobes and ailurophiles, cat haters and cat lovers. There's no in-between. The man is yet to be born who can take cats or leave them alone. Either you love them or you hate them. I hate them. And even if you're a sweet old lady who lives all alone with 13 pussies, I'm sure you won't think too ill of me when you hear what the king of the cats did to me.
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0: I hadn't been so young, I suppose I could have taken it in stride. Of course, I didn't think I was young. I was 2 years out of Yale, and I thought I knew all the answers. Certainly, I knew I was in love. They say the most beautiful women in the world are Eurasian, and they're right. Pavlanka's skin was like golden velvet. Her long, straight hair, ebony in the moonlight. And her eyes, blue as a field of larkspur, fathomless as the center of heaven. Her mother had been an American missionary, her father Siamese, and undoubtedly a prince, my Aunt Emily insisted. Ordinarily, Aunt Emily wouldn't have approved of Ivanka, but this was the year that The King and I was a sellout at the St. James Theater, so a hostess who could decorate her dinner table with a breathlessly beautiful Siamese princess was definitely a hostess with a mostess. At least Aunt Emily always addressed her as princess, and Ivanka always replied to the title.
1: My dear, dear princess, how sweet of you to drop in. And tell me how nice you would get away from the office early. Lemon or cream, princess?
2: Neither, Mrs. Culverin. And no sugar.
1: Oh, of course, my dear. How stupid of me to forget. Here you are.
2: Thank you.
1: Tommy?
0: I'll get myself a highball, if you don't mind.
1: No, dear, go right ahead. I believe you know everyone, Princess. Mrs. Dandridge.
3: Yes,
1: no.
3: Of course.
1: Danforth. Professor Fairweather.
4: Indeed.
1: Mrs. Dandridge has been telling us about the most fascinating man, my dear. A symphony conductor with a tail.
2: A tail? How interesting.
1: I still can't believe it.
3: I saw it myself. Twice. First in Paris, and then again at the Teatro Royale in Rome. He conducted the Beethoven Pastorale, and my dear, you've never heard such effects from an orchestra. You see, he conducted with it.
1: With his tail? Oh, no.
3: Oh, yes. And such a charming person. So urbane, so utterly fascinating.
1: I should imagine. I would love to meet him.
3: And you shall, my dear. I'll see to it when he arrives.
1: Oh, he's coming over?
3: Yes. Yes, the new symphony people have invited him to be guest conductor for 3 concerts. He'll be very busy, of course, but he's promised to give me what time he can spare.
1: Oh, that's sweet of you, dear, but you mustn't wear yourself out. The rest of us must do our part, too. I'll be only too glad to help entertain you.
3: Oh, now, that won't be necessary. I'm just going to give Monsieur Thibault... Sweet name, isn't it? Felix Thibault. I'm just going to show him the simplest of times. A little reception for 100 or so after his first concert. Perhaps he hates large mixed parties on account of his little idiosyncrasy. It makes him feel a trifle shy of strangers.
0: I should think it would, to say nothing of his friends and acquaintances. Hey, Vivanka, my dear, how would you like to go out nightclubbing with a jerk with a tail?
2: It might be interesting.
0: Huh?
3: He is not a jerk, Tommy. He is one of the finest conductors in Europe.
0: Sounds to me like he's the smartest showman since P.T. Barnum. What do you think, Professor?
4: Well, I should be interested to see this Monsieur Thibault myself. In the Middle Ages, there was a widespread belief in homo caudatus, or men with tails, but I know of no authenticated case. Of course, we all have tails, in a manner of speaking.
1: What?
4: Oh, vestigial, of course. But the last few vertebrae of anyone's spine, the coccyx, is the evidence of a concealed and rudimentary tail. I dare say it might be possible in an extraordinary case to the throwback, a reversion to type.
1: How fascinating! I never realized that I... Well, I think it'd be fun to get together a box for the first concert. All of us.
3: Well, I'm afraid I shall have my own box party. But of course you'll come on to the reception later at my place.
1: Why, thank you, my dear. Then there'll be the professor and the princess and Tommy.
0: Count us out, Aunt Emily. When Vivanka and I want to see freaks, we'll go to the circus.
2: I shall be very pleased to attend the concert, Mrs. Culverin.
1: Splendid, my dear.
0: But Vivanka...
1: Is there anyone you'd like me to ask to replace Tommy?
0: But Aunt Emily...
2: It doesn't make any difference. I'm only interested in meeting this wonderful Monsieur Felix Thibault.
0: But Vivanka... I went to the concert. What else could I do? We took our seats in the box as the orchestra took theirs on stage and began their aimless squeakings and tootings, those caterwaulings which I must confess make about as much sense to me as the music that follows. Aunt Emily was in a dither of fluttery expectation. Professor Fairweather had lost much of his scientific detachment, and Vivranka, gorgeous Vivranka, sat beside me silent, but so tense, I could almost feel her breathless expectation, and I didn't like it at all. And then Monsieur Thibault walked on stage, a live, dark-haired man with piercing eyes like a black panther, his head weaving the way the big cats do when they're behind bars. It was true. They hadn't lied. From beneath the tails of his dress coat curled a third, a living tail, which he carried nonchalantly draped over his wrist. He acknowledged the presence of the audience with a regal bow. And then that incredible tail twined with dainty carelessness around a black baton on the podium. While he remained facing the audience, the tail wrapped three times upon the podium for the orchestra's attention and then raised for the downbeat. At this horrible moment, I glanced at Vivranka. Her whole body was rigid as steel, and the blue flowers of her eyes were bent upon Monsieur Thibault in terrible concentration. She took my hand in hers, and her long red fingernails felt like a claw as the hideous tail of that monster on stage lashed into the downbeat of Night on Bald Mountain.

Never before had a new symphony orchestra played so superbly. And certainly never had it been led with such a genius. Freak, showman, poseur, whatever else Monsieur Thibault might have been, he was certainly a great conductor. No man's hands and arms, no matter how dexterous or eloquent, ever equaled the delicate elan and powerful grace of Monsieur Thibault's tale. A sable staff, it dominated the brasses like a flicker of black lightning. An ebon and elusive whip, it drew the last exquisite breath of melody from the woodwinds and ruled the stormy strings like a magician's wand.

0: through the Bach Passacaglia, through the Afternoon of a Faun, through the Beethoven Night. New York music lovers have never heard anything like it before. And New York music lovers never behaved quite like this before. As Monsieur Thibault finally glided from the stage after his 50th bow, the president of the Wednesday Sonata Club had to be forcibly restrained by her husband from flinging her $90,000 string of pearls after the maestro in an excess of aesthetic appreciation. And as we shouldered our way through the hysterical mob toward the waiting limousines, I distinctly heard Ludwig Willems, conductor of the mid-century Philharmonic, say to Dr. Friedrich Laskar, the great plastic surgeon.
1: But it must be possible, Doctor. Think of the miracles they have accomplished in Denmark. There's $10,000 in it for you, Doctor, if only you can find a way to graft the tail onto me.
0: But through all the hysteria, Ivanka remained silent. Self-possessed, her azure eyes fathomless as the center of heaven. She was silent as we drove to Mrs. Dandridge's party in Aunt Emily's limousine. But this was not too remarkable because Aunt Emily never stopped raving about Monsieur Thibault.
2: Aside from the heavenly music, my dear, the man himself, such elegance, such poise, such... I tell you, Tommy, if your Uncle Henry weren't still around and I was a few years younger... Well, tail and all.
0: Our hostess, Mrs. Dandridge, looked like the cat who had swallowed a canary, having trapped the social lion of the season, if I may be permitted to scramble a metaphor. Let Aunt Emily have her Siamese princess. Dolly Dandridge had the world's greatest conductor, complete with tail.
3: And this, dear Monsieur Thibault, is my dearest friend. Emily, may I present Monsieur Thibault? Monsieur Thibault, Mrs. Henry Culverine.
4: Enchanté, Madame Culverine.
3: Oh, Monsieur Thibault, it is an honor to meet you. I am overcome.
4: Yes, yes, thank you much, Madame.
3: I feel I should be on splendid knees.
4: It is not necessary.
3: Oh, I should kiss your hand.
4: You are too kind, you know.
3: Oh, I must.
4: No, please, madame.
0: He stopped trying to stop Aunt Emily from making a fool of herself. He had seen Ivanka. The end of his tail, just the very end, twitched turgidly. And he seemed to be at her side in a bound rather than a step. It was foolish and superfluous for Mrs. Dandridge to do the honors.
3: Princess, may I present Monsieur Thibault? Monsieur? Princess Ivanka. Maestro.
4: Princess.
0: Exchanged no more words. Monsieur Thibault presented his arm to the princess. She linked hers in his, and his infernal tail switched from his right arm to his left to come to rest across Ivanka's wrist. Thus, like royalty, they made their way across the room, the guests parting to make a path for their regal progress.
2: Now, Tommy, you mustn't take it so hard. After all, the princess is an awfully sweet child, but she isn't exactly our kind.
0: And I suppose she's his.
3: She seems to be. Look at them. So darlingly foreign, both of them.
0: Yeah, aren't they? Out of this world. And they were. I didn't realize it until I'd said it. They were somehow out of this world. They didn't walk across the room. They glided. The tail-coated maestro with his third tail so insidiously ubiquitous, and the princess's hips swaying in the golden-threaded silken sheath of her skirt. A bas-relief from Angkor Wat suddenly breathing life. She never left his side for the rest of the evening. I didn't like it. I didn't like it a bit. But there was nothing I could do about it. After all, one can't very well make a scene, especially with a guest of honor. But Professor Fairweather, detached man of science, was bound by no such restrictive codes.
1: Extraordinary. Simply extraordinary.
0: I think it stinks.
5: Well, what's that, Tommy? What stinks?
0: The way the Veronica's acting.
5: Oh, nothing extraordinary about that. Her behavior's quite normal, I should say.
1: It's the tail that's extraordinary.
0: Yeah. Where'd he be without it?
1: Where indeed, and what?
0: Just another foreigner with a kiss-your-hand, madame, accent. You're a dime a dozen.
1: Yes, the tailless ones. Uh-oh, the princess has joined the other ladies for a moment. It's my opportunity.
0: For what?
1: A word with Monsieur Thibault.
6: I'd like several words with him.
1: Monsieur Thibault.
7: Professor Fairweather.
1: Yes. May I speak to you a moment?
7: But of course.
1: You know Tommy Calvin, I believe.
7: I don't think I've had the pleasure. You are the lovely Mrs. Calverine's son?
6: No, her nephew.
7: How interesting.
6: And Princess Favranka's friend. We're practically engaged.
7: Congratulations.
6: I thought you ought to know.
7: Indeed, yes. I am honored by your confidence. Now, Professor.
1: Yes, Monsieur Thibault, I speak to you as a man of science.
7: Yes?
1: A true specimen of Homo caudatus has been unknown to modern science until now.
7: Homo caudatus?
1: Yes, a man with a tail.
7: What?
1: Come now, Professor, it's nothing to be sensitive about. My interest is purely impersonal.
7: Your interest?
1: Yes, purely scientific. It wouldn't take much of your time, a morning or an afternoon, perhaps no more.
7: What would not take much time?
1: An examination and measurements, x-rays and...
7: An examination? Measurements of what?
1: Your tail.
6: Monsieur Thibault's tail lashed stingingly across the professor's face, cutting off his last word. Then the conductor turned and stalked out of the room, growling and spitting in his anger. Without even bothering to retrieve his hat and coat, he kept right on through the foyer and on out into the chilly night.
5: Oh, dear.
6: Wonderful, Professor. Wonderful. I can't thank you enough.
5: Oh, for what, Tommy?
6: For getting rid of him.
5: But I wasn't trying to get rid of him.
6: I know, but you did. And that's all that counts. Only he didn't. Aunt Emily realized at once that Mrs. Dandridge had lost her catch. For certainly Monsieur Thibault would never again enter the house where he had been insulted. And Aunt Emily moved with the speed of an aggressor nation. Within 3 days, Monsieur Thibault had accepted her invitation to be a house guest.

0: usual difference.
1: Oh, Tommy, isn't it just too exciting?
0: I don't know, Aunt Emily, until I find out what it is.
1: Why, Mr. Thibault and the princess, of course.
0: What about them?
1: They're in love.
0: This scarcely strikes me as news.
1: And they're going to be married.
0: Oh, no.
1: Yes, I'm going to make the announcement at the dinner party tomorrow night.
0: Aunt Emily, how can you do this to me?
1: I didn't do it to you. Anyway, you must face this like a man. You know, you must find some nice homey girl like that Gretchen Woolwine from Chicago. You used to like her.
0: I was younger than Aunt Emily. That was before I knew Vivranka.
1: Well, my dear, I'm afraid you've lost your princess. C'est la vie, c'est l'amour, as I always say.
0: Where is Vivranka? Is she here?
1: Oh, my, yes, she's in the library with Monsieur Thibault.
0: Naturally.
1: Now, don't disturb them, dear. I'm sure they want to be alone.
0: Naturally. The hard knot in the pit of my stomach grew and grew. Finally, when Aunt Emily chattered off to change for dinner, I slipped down the hall toward the library. I couldn't hear voices, and the room was dark. I was about to flick on the light switch when I heard a strange sound. And then I saw them silhouetted in the dying light of the fire. Thibault was seated in a chair, and Vivranka crouched on a stool at his side, while his hand softly, smoothly stroked her dark hair. And all I could think of was black cat and Siamese kitten. And then I realized what the sound was. They weren't talking to each other. No, they were purring to each other. But, Professor Fairweather, what am I going to do?
2: Now, Tommy, you must get hold of yourself. This whole thing has disturbed you to the point of hallucination.
0: Nonsense, Professor. I heard them. I tell you, I heard them purring.
2: Fantasy, sheer fantasy. Just because the man does have a tail, you're imagining...
0: I'm positive he's a cat.
2: And you cannot stand the thought of Vivranka marrying...
0: I can't stand the thought of her marrying anyone. But a cat? That's monstrous. What am I going to do, Professor?
2: Well, you might have the SPCA pick him up.
0: Oh, please, Professor.
2: Oh, I'm sorry, Tommy. I know you're serious. Wait a minute. I just thought of something. Oh, no, it's too ridiculous.
0: What? Tell me what?
2: Tommy, you're a bad influence. You're leading my reason from the narrow path of scientific method to the doubtful fields of the supernatural.
0: What are you talking about?
2: Well, I was thinking of a story I read once. Oh, it's turned up in one form or another in the folklore of every land on Earth, I suppose. It has to do with a traveler who saw within a ruined abbey a procession of cats lowering into a grave a little coffin with a tiny crown on it. Oh, filled with horror, the traveler hastened away from the place, and when he reached his destination, he couldn't help telling his host of the strange ritual he'd seen. Well, scarcely had he finished when the host's cat, who'd been lying in front of the fire, leapt to its feet and cried out, "Then I am king of the cats," and disappeared in a flash up the chimney.
0: So?
2: Well, proceeding upon your premise that Monsieur Thibault is a cat, you will grant that he's a very extraordinary cat, a cat who could presumably one day be king of the cats.
0: Of course. Of course. Yes, it might work. I'll pull it on him tomorrow night at Aunt Emily's dinner party. Only...
2: Only what?
0: Well, he won't buy that ruined abbey part.
2: Well, then use your imagination. Make it Central Park.
0: Sure. Sure, why not? Bring the story up to date. A funny thing happened today on my way up from the office.
3: Aunt Emily outdid herself. Her dinner table was a poem of spring flowers, gold plate, the purest white linen, the candles fluttering ever so little in the warm night breeze that came through the open French doors. Time and again through the first three courses, I tried to get into the stream of conversation, but when Aunt Emily's on, this is practically impossible. Thibault and Vivranka, seated on either side of her, were oblivious of everything. They ate little and never took their eyes off each other. Finally, the plates were being taken away, and I knew Aunt Emily was going to make her announcement during the dessert course. I just had to get my 2 cents worth first.
1: You'll never forget that summer. Eden Roth is never gayer. And after the Duke and the Duchess arrived, well...
0: A funny thing happened on my way up from the office this evening.
1: Sorry, I was about to tell...
0: A funny thing happened on my way up from the office this evening. I was taking a shortcut across Central Park when I came upon the darndest thing. In a little clump of bushes, I saw a procession of cats. Oh, 6 or 8 of them. And they were carrying a little coffin toward a tiny open grave. And on the coffin was an exquisite little golden crown. Now, isn't that the...

0: silence. The guests looked at me as though I were quite mad. That is, all except Thibault and Ivanka. Thibault looked at me, the end of his tail flicking above the edge of the table, and Ivanka looked at Thibault, the way she had that night at the concert. Tense, breathless, her eyes blue flame. At last, Aunt Emily spoke.
1: Well, Mommy, are you quite finished?
0: Yes, Aunt Emily, that's all I have to say.
1: I should hope so. Well, that summer, when the Duke and Duchess...
2: Mrs. Culverine.
1: Oh, of course, Maestro.
2: Tommy, you are quite positive of what you saw this evening?
0: Oh, yes. Yes, you don't go around making up things like that.
2: No, of course not. Yet one must be sure of the details. Now, there was a crown on the coffin, you say?
0: That's right.
2: A golden crown?
0: Yes.
2: With tiny pearls on it?
0: That's right.
2: You're absolutely sure?
0: Absolutely.
2: Then I am king of the cat!
0: He leapt to his feet from his chair to the table and in one bound disappeared through the open French window. And an instant later, Ivanka followed. As she disappeared from the balcony to the alley below, I caught just a glimpse of something protruding beneath her silken sheath skirt. It was a black, tipped, golden tail. And that's why I have become an aerophobe, a cat hater. So is my wife, Gretchen. We were married shortly afterwards. But then Gretchen never did like cats in the first place. Especially Siamese cats.

From Hollywood, the CBS Radio Workshop has presented The King of the Cats by Stephen Vincent Benet, with Byron Kane as Tommy. Music arranged and conducted by Amerigo Marino. Included in the cast were Jeanette Nolan, Helen Cleve, Peggy Weber, Joe Kearns, and Jay Novello.

0: 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This evening's shows were entitled 1600 Pennsylvania Avenue, Report on the Wayans, Sons of the Nation, and King of the Cats. 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This is Tom Singh. Thanks for listening. Till then, have a great one.
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0: Good evening, this is Aaron. Welcome to Audio Theater for Thursday, April 16th, 2026. 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
3: She's here, Diana. Get W.C. Tell him, will you? Jensen. Yeah, take on those 40 Western Union boys that were supposed to come out and sing, "Here Comes the Bride."
4: Very good, sir.
3: And everybody take it easy now. Keep calm. What do you want to do? Give her a nervous breakdown?
5: This way, boys. Hello, darling. Hello, everybody. Madame is home again.
6: That was always the way with Madame. A grand entrance for her and utter confusion for everybody else. She was rotten spoiled. But what could you do? On the screen, she looked like an angel. And she was the top box office draw of the biggest studio in Hollywood. Everybody heard the story by now, of course. That is the 9-day wonders version that the newspapers carried. But there are only two people in the world who know the real story. And I'm one of them. You see, I was her stand-in. This particular little caper all began just before her latest picture was supposed to go in front of the camera. And she suddenly decided she simply couldn't bear to be making only $10,000 for a whole week's work and took off to Florida. Nobody heard a word of her for 2 months except in the newspapers. Little things like she'd married her fifth husband and lost $40,000 in one night at roulette and bought an old Spanish monastery and was going to bring it back to Hollywood stone by stone. And then all of a sudden she was coming back. That very day. With husband and monastery and everything, and everybody had to jump. The retinue had been waiting all afternoon and going not so quietly crazy, particularly Mike Sposs, her publicity agent, and me. I was having a whole duplicate set of dresses fitted so we could start the picture the minute she got back. She swept in, and I took a look at the new husband. And the minute I saw him, I knew there was going to be trouble, because he wasn't taking it well. He wasn't taking it at all well.
3: Madame, for the love of Pete, where have you been? W.C.'s been blowing his top all day, and the newspaper's
5: blowing his... Michael, darling, everything's been taken care of. I

0: Sent W.C. a big box of orchids from the airport. And I brought a few of the newspaper boys along with
1: you. You did?
0: Hello, Pogo Dog.
1: I want to talk to you first. I wanted to give you...
0: Oh, by the way, everybody, this is my new husband, Dennis O'Brien. He flew me out. We bought a little four-seater. Is he gorgeous? He's gorgeous. Such an improvement on Romana, doesn't it? Say hello to the folks, Jenny, huh?
2: Hello.
3: Say, how about a couple of nice pictures of the bride and groom, huh?
0: Oh, well, darling, I think that's a splendid idea. Come on, Dennis. Come on, a little to one side, I think, darling. Lean over, perhaps. That's right. Not too far in the picture.
2: Where you say.
0: There. Now, isn't that about right, boys?
3: Ah, that's fine. Now, one of you along, madame.
0: Oh, certainly. You can go now, Dennis. I'll join you a little later, darling. Just look around the house. Make yourself at home.
2: Thanks.
3: Hold it, madame. Thank you. Goodbye.
4: Madame, I was wondering about your hair. Are you going to wear it up in the cathedral?
0: Oh, I am trade beast. Lawrence and our minus party was beaucoup.
4: Madame.
0: Oh, Diana, darling, I hardly noticed you.
4: Yes.
0: How are the new dresses coming? That one you have on looks lovely, dear.
4: Yes, thanks.
0: You look lovely, too.
4: Well, thanks, madame. I was wondering
0: if... Please, will you go? Diana, dear, I shall have to go and have that awful ordeal with W.C. and the Schwartzes will be here.
4: Well, certainly. Oh, good night, madame. You see what I mean? I won't say I didn't hate her, because I did. But I was used to it by now. For the living, and better than pounding a typewriter or getting mauled in a modeling agency. And I made my way back to the big gloomy house to the study where I'd left my things. As I opened the door, I saw her husband, Dennis. He was standing with his back to me in the semi-darkness, looking out the big French windows that lead to the formal garden. He turned his head a little when I came in, and then back again, staring out the window. But even from where I stood, I could see that his big shoulders were bunched into knots.
5: I could kill you when you're like that, Maggie. Who do you think I am, one of your great dames that you're going to haul around on a leash and put through parlor tricks?
4: But
5: I'm not listening now, Maggie. I'm telling you. Now cut it out. Cut it out, or so help me some night, I'll murder you.
4: Sorry, Mr. O'Brien. I didn't mean it.
5: Oh, I thought it was Maggie. Oh,
4: so I gather.
5: Excuse me.
4: Oh, that's all right. Forget it. I know you didn't mean it.
5: No. That's where you're wrong, sister.
4: Oh?
5: I meant every word of it.
4: I looked at him, handsome, weak, and violent. And I think I saw it all right then. For one split second, a flash of intuition, the future lit up in front of me like a marquee sign, a sign in big red letters that said, murder.

0: presents Roma Wines are bringing you June Havoc in Stand-In.
1: I don't have the right face for the screen, but I've got everything else. And Benny knew it. I didn't keep it a secret from him either. Not that I had to flaunt it at him. He was married to a slightly sagging movie queen, at least 10 years older than I was. He was only human. Not that I said anything either. For a week, I hardly spoke to him. First, because it was smart. And then, being Madame Stand-In, because I was busy. There was all the flurry of getting the picture started, costumes and tests and so on, and finally the Academy Award dinner. Perhaps the less said about that, the better. It was Olivia de Havilland who got the award, of course, not Madame. And she found out about it just before the dinner and threw off winding. But we got her out of there and brought her home before she caused too much damage. And Mike called a doctor and he gave her a sedative, and then Benny and I were alone for the first time. All alone in that big, rambling mausoleum of a house.
2: Diane?
1: Yes?
2: Come over here, won't you?
1: I'm all right here.
2: Well, I'll come over there. I'm not used to these big spaces.
1: But keep a little space, huh, Danny? I'm not used to no space.
2: I know. I've got no business even looking at you.
1: But what?
2: For a week now, I've been watching you. Thinking about you.
1: I know.
2: Did you?
1: Well, those things don't usually happen to just one person, Denny. It takes two.
2: Diane.
1: Oh, wait a minute, Denny.
2: Why?
1: There are a couple of things we'd better get straight.
2: All right.
1: Oh, Denny, you poor, big, beautiful character, you. Why did you have to marry her?
2: Well, things look a little different sometimes from where you are, and they do when you get there.
1: And where were you?
2: I was a lifeguard. Just as simple as that.
1: And you thought this looked even easier?
2: Well, there wasn't anyone else, and I thought, well, Hollywood, glamour, luxury. I might even get a break myself. Funny things have happened.
1: Now you know.
2: Yeah. Now I know.
1: But you still want those things that you marry her for, don't you?
2: Sure, I suppose so. But I want something else now.
1: Me?
2: Yeah.
1: Sure. You got what you want, but I haven't. And I'm not settling for anything less. I'm not going to be the little girl that you see when you want to and then come back and lie around in your swimming pool. I want a swimming pool, too.
2: Well, maybe there's a way we can have it together.
1: Sure. There is a way.
2: What way are you thinking about?
1: A way that people like us would never want to take.
2: Hmm. But suppose we did.
1: That would be different.
2: Is that a deal?
1: Sure. That's a deal. Casual. The light touch. But it was there just the same. We never spoke about it after that. Things went along and, well, I'm only human, too. But there was always that understanding between us. All that time, we were just waiting, I guess, for what they call in the crime stories, the opportunity. And then, on the last week of the shooting schedule on Madame's new picture, it came. There was only one more take before we knocked off that day, so I was free to go home. But everybody else was jumpy and irritable, as usual, particularly Madame. And then I saw Demi walking down the stage.
3: Don't blame me for holding up the picture. You're the director. I'm not.
4: Oh, please, my
3: I'll
4: daughter.
3: Be ready any time you say.
4: Make it 10 minutes.
3: Well, really.
4: Okay, Paula, move in for the close-up.
5: Oh, hello there, Maggie.
3: How are you?
5: Yeah, we're quitting.
3: Oh, Dennis, how do I know? I'm not the director. I'm merely the star.
5: You know, we're supposed to be aboard the yacht by 7:30. There'll be people working.
3: All right, let him wait.
5: Yeah, but yesterday you said...
3: Yesterday I said one thing. Today I am working. Now shut up and leave me alone.
5: Don't talk to me that way, Maggie.
3: What?
5: I'm your husband, remember?
3: Yes, but I've had about all of that I can stand, too. Now you get out of here. Do you hear me? Get out of here.
5: Okay, Maggie.
3: And you might start looking for a good divorce lawyer. I think you're going to need one.
6: All right, come on now.
1: Hello.
2: What? Oh, hello, Diane.
1: Let's take a little stroll out of the gate, shall we?
2: I could use some fresh air.
1: Come on. We'll check out the big stage door here.
2: Okay. Well, it doesn't look like I have much longer, does it?
1: Not much.
2: Now or never.
1: I'm not quite sure I know what you're talking about, then.
2: Let's quit kidding ourselves. You know what I'm talking about. If she divorces me, we're finished.
1: You're finished.
2: All right, I'm finished. So if we are ever going to do anything, it's got to be now.
1: All right, let's quit kidding ourselves. Are we going to do anything?
2: I would.
7: I knew how.
1: As the guard at the gate.
8: Good evening, Mr. O'Brien. Miss Burke?
9: Hey, madame. Can I please have your autograph?
1: Afraid you got the wrong gal, Sonny. I'm not madame.
9: You can't fool me, madame. You're shooting that picture, Carmelita.
7: Oh, come on, Peter, will you?
9: I even seen you in the same dress lots of times.
1: Oh, sure. They fixed me up to look like madame, but I'm not. I'm only a stand-in.
9: Stand-in?
7: Come on, Donnie.
1: Wait a minute. Look, Sonny. They gotta have somebody standing in there so they can focus everything just right, and that's me. Then when they're ready to shoot the scene, madame comes out all fresh and pretty and plays it. You see now?
9: Oh, you sure look like her, though.
1: Well, that's what they pay me for.
7: Diane.
1: What?
7: That's it. That's the how, right there.
1: The what?
7: How? The kid just told us just now. Don't you get it?
1: The how? How do you...
7: Sure. Out of the mouths of babes. How to murder your wife.
1: Take about 20 minutes. It had to be timed and planned for the split second. We planned it for the last day, the last shot of the picture, when everybody lets down and gets sort of half hysterical at the idea that the thing is finally over. The shooting schedule was made for it. The last shot with Madame was on an enormous set of a cathedral interior, with the camera pulling back half the length of the stage. It was shot silent. There was no dialogue and no sound. We figured the shot for about 10:30 at night, and we were almost right on the nose. They finished the close-up, and the sound men had shoved their mics and things over to one side of the set, and the director and the cameraman were lining up for the long shot.
10: You'll be ready in about 20 minutes, madame.
11: Well, I'll be in my dressing room. Call me, if you please. Oh, what a relief. What a blessed relief. It's almost...
1: Oh, madame.
11: Yes, my dear.
1: You won't need me anymore, will you?
11: Oh, no. No, my dear. Run along. Run along and enjoy yourself, and thank heaven you're not a star.
1: Thanks. Good night, madame.
11: Good night, dear. Well. Dennis.
12: Hello, Maggie.
11: I've been beastly to you lately, Dennis, really. Come along to my dressing room. We'll have a little talk.
1: As I was leaving the stage, Denny was taking her back to her dressing room. It was 10:40, and I knew exactly how he'd look at her, and what he'd say, and what he'd do.
11: Close the door, Denny. That's it. Do sit down. Make yourself comfortable.
12: No, thanks.
11: Oh, don't be silly. There's just one more take.
12: You're not going to make it, though, Maggie.
11: What do you mean?
12: I mean, you're through, Maggie. Through.

0: leaving, Gazzetti?
1: Yeah, I got my orders. She said to call her when you're ready.
0: Okay. Night, Ben.
1: Night.
2: Seven minutes were gone. Now he'd be passing the guard at the stage door.
1: Good night, Mr. O'Brien. Night.
2: And now he'd be walking down the studio street and turning the corner at the other end of stage one and strolling over to the guard at the main gate.
3: Hello, Mr. O'Brien. Going home now?
1: I wish I knew. You marry Matt?
3: I know what you mean.
1: Well, I got my orders and all I can do is carry him out. Ours not to question why, huh?
4: Yeah, that's right. You waiting for Madame?
1: Yep. She told me to wait until exactly 11 o'clock, and if she wasn't out here to go on home, so I got 10 or 15 minutes to kill. Cigarette?
5: Oh, thanks. Don't mind if I do.
2: He'd stay there now. He'd stay there until it was time. It was 10:49. Before, I had passed that same guard on the stage door.
1: Good night, Miss Burke.
2: Night. And I had walked down the same studio street and passed the same guard at the main gate.
3: Well, finally knocking off, eh, Miss Burke?
6: That's right. Good night.
3: Yeah, good night, Miss Burke. Good night.
2: I had walked straight ahead as though I was going to the bus line. And then, when I was out of sight of the main gate, I ducked up the little side street that runs along the west end of the lot. I kept in the shadows now, watching every move. About 100 feet in the corner, there's another gate. It's usually locked and never used. But they've been shooting an exterior, and they've taken the gate off the hinges. There are barricades across the entrance, and a watchman who passed about every 15 minutes and then round at the corner. He's passing now. I waited in the shadows. Now, he's gone. Now is the time. I took a quick look around. There was no one in sight. I dashed to the gate and was over the barricades in an instant, and running as fast as I could toward the back of stage one. The big door at the back where they move in the scenery and the flats was open about a foot. We'd seen to that. And I squeezed in and I made my way behind the scenes to Madame's dressing room. I opened the door and closed it behind me. And then I knew for sure that Denny had been there and done his part. She was lying on the floor with a mark.

0: veil over my face, and there was nothing to do but wait. Wait there, shut up in a little room with a dead woman. For them to call her, and for me to play her part. I tried not to look at her lying there, and finally...
1: We're all ready, madame.
0: I waited for the steps to die away. Then I opened the door. As Denny had said, it was now or never. I walked out and took my place on the steps.
2: You ready, madame?
0: I nodded my head.
1: Roland! Rolling! Speed! Action!
0: Out of the corner of my eye, I caught the camera on the big boom, slowly beginning to pull back. It seemed a million miles away. I began walking down the aisle of the cathedral. There was no sound, so I was getting direction all the way.
3: That's it, madame. Slowly now.
4: Slowly. Remember, you're overwhelmed with grief. Now you kneel. That's it. Now you clasp your hands together. Now cast your eyes upward. That's it. Perfect. Now hold it. A little longer. A little longer.
1: Cut! That's all, boys. Put it in the drawer.
0: That was all. I had to keep myself from running as I started back to the dressing room, but when I got there, I sprinted. Around the corner and out of the big door. Denny's car was there, all right, with the back door open, and I slipped into it and lay down on the floor of the back seat. It was 11 o'clock.
5: Well, looks like my time's up.
6: Yeah? A couple of minutes after 11. Guess she's not coming, huh?
5: Guess not. Well, orders is orders.
6: Yes, that's right, Mr. O'Brien.
0: I could hear his steps coming over the car. And then getting in, and then we were starting off.
6: Good night, Mr. O'Brien.
5: Good night. You back there, Diane?
7: Yes. I'm here.
5: Well, we made it, baby. We made it.
0: They probably wouldn't find her till the next day. Even a director wouldn't dare disturb her if he got no answer at the dressing room door, and that's what happened. We got the news about mid-morning, and of course everybody on the lot was grief-stricken. And that afternoon, everybody who'd be on the Carmelita set or had anything to do with Madame was called into Projection Room A. That's when we first met Lieutenant Malone.
8: I know you folks all feel bad about this, but we might as well lay it on the line. The lady's dead. And someone who was on that set is the one who killed her. Now, you're the husband, aren't you? Dennis O'Brien?
9: That's right.
8: Well, you know how we work these things. Motive and opportunity. And just offhand, Mr. O'Brien, you practically got a corner on the motive market.
9: I suppose I have.
0: Oh, but Lieutenant, a dozen people saw Dennis... Mr. O'Brien leave the set before she was killed, before she made the last shot, and he was out talking to the guard the whole time after that, and then he went straight home, and he couldn't have done
8: it. Yeah, I know, it's a good alibi. Awful good.
10: Well, how do you know some stranger didn't kill her? Maybe she fell asleep in the dressing room after the shot, and some prowler...
8: Nah, it just doesn't feel right. You got the film of that last shot you made?
9: Yeah, here we go, it's here.
8: Let's see it, huh?
3: Will you run that last Carmelita tape again, please?
9: Well, here we go.
11: That's it, madame. Slowly now. Slowly. Remember you.
9: What was that? That's me giving directions. We're supposed to be silent shot. Of course, that won't be used. There'll be music to cover that.
8: Well, let's hear it anyway.
9: Whatever you say. There is to it.
8: Yeah. Not much there.
0: My lieutenant, nobody in the studio would have touched a hair of Madame's head. We all loved her so much.
10: Yeah, you better learn a little more about the picture business before you start throwing wild accusations around.
12: I think you got something there, Mike. Maybe I'll do that. Maybe I'll just do that little thing.
0: A month went by. Of course, Denny and I didn't dare see much of each other, but things were going along. I'd even had a couple of small parts. On the strength of all the publicity about Madame, somebody discovered that maybe I did have the right face for the screen. And then one day we got a call to go to Projection Room A, and there was Lieutenant Malone again.
13: Just make yourselves comfortable, folks. I've got something to show you.
10: I hope it's more than you had the last time.
13: Yeah, Mike, yeah. I've been learning the picture business, like you said. I learned a lot, too. All about silent shots and sound shots and wild track and dubbing and stand-ins. You were Madame Stand-In, weren't you, Miss Burke?
7: Yes, I was.
13: Uh-huh. You look quite a lot like her, too.
7: Well, a little, I suppose.
13: Oh, you'd fool me all right if your back was turned. Well, I've been fooling around down in the cutting rooms. I never realized before how much stuff got thrown away. I made a little collection of it. I want to show it to you. Here we go. Now, that is a wild soundtrack. You make that separate and mix it in after you've made your film, right? You can make sound without pictures just the same as you can make pictures without sound, right? Now, that day you folks were making that last shot of Carmelita, the sound engineers were sort of slap-happy, it being the last day and all. And so they just pushed their microphones out of the way. But they forgot to turn off the sound. And they pushed that mic right up against Madame's dressing room before the last shot. And the cameraman was running some test film, and here's what he got. I found this in a cutting room trash bin.
14: Close the door, Denny. Yes, that's it. Do sit down. Make yourself comfortable.
15: No, thanks.
14: Oh, don't be silly. There's just one more take, and then...
15: You're not
14: going to
15: make it, though, Maggie.
14: What do you mean?
15: I mean, you're through,
13: Maggie. Through. Denny! Well, I guess that's it. Huh, Mr. O'Brien?

seen Denny since the trial. I wonder if I'll see him afterwards. If what the preachers say is right, I suppose I will. And of course, Madame will be down there, too. I can't think of any worse punishment than being her stand-in through all eternity. So, I suppose that's what I'll get.

0: Suspense. 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Meanwhile, this is Truman Bradley with a suggestion that you try Roma Wines and discover for yourself the important difference, the extra taste luxury that makes Roma America's most preferred wine. 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
1: This is June Haddock. Suspense is one of my favorite programs, and I got a real thrill appearing on it tonight. I'm going to be listening to next week's Suspense show, and Elliot Reed will be the star. Thanks a lot and good night.
2: June Haddock will soon be seen opposite George Raft in the United Artists production Intrigue. Tonight's suspense play was by Robert Richards and Pamela Wilcox. Next Thursday, same time, you will hear Mr. Elliot Reed as star of Suspense.
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0: Helen and I had never been apart since our folks died. Never before that summer when I got a job at a mountain resort. She was supposed to go with me, wait on tables or something, and it was to be our vacation. But at the last minute, she decided to stay in town. She figured her boyfriend, Steve, might be coming home on furlough. I should have known better. My sister was such a kid. But I let her talk me into it, and I went alone. That was the beginning of the whole thing. That's when she met him, Phil Armstrong. If I hadn't gone away that summer, I guess Phil would be alive today. All during the time I was gone, Helen didn't write much. And what letters I did get didn't seem natural. So I was anxious to finish my job and get home. I expected her to be at the bus station, but she wasn't. When I got to the apartment, I could hear someone moving inside. The door was locked, so I knocked.
1: Helen!
2: Who is it?
1: It's me!
2: Jimmy?
1: Yeah, open the door.
2: Oh, Jimmy, just a minute.
1: Since when have you taken to locking the door in the daytime? Helen, what did you do to yourself? Your face... Were you in an accident?
2: I fell, Jimmy. I fell and I hurt myself.
1: Your eyes swollen shut. Let me look at it.
2: Jimmy, I've got something to tell you.
1: What are these suitcases doing here?
2: You and I are going away, Jimmy. We've got to get out of here. I packed everything.
1: We're going no place till you tell me what this is all about.
2: Jimmy, while you were gone, I got married.
1: Married? You mean Steve was here on furlough?
2: No, Jimmy, not to Steve.
1: But you were engaged to him.
2: I know, but I got a letter from him right after you left. He married someone he met where he was stationed.
1: Oh, Helen. Gee.
2: I was pretty upset, Jimmy, and that's when I met Phil Armstrong.
1: But, gee, I think you might have... I don't even know the guy.
2: No, neither did I. But I was unhappy.
1: You just don't go off and marry someone you don't know.
2: But I did, Jimmy. Now I've got to get out of here.
1: But why?
2: Because there's been trouble.
1: What kind of trouble?
2: I'm afraid, Jimmy. It's terrible. He takes something. I don't know what it is, but sometimes he's just crazy.
1: Helen.
2: Yes?
1: Your face. You didn't fall.
2: No, I...
1: He did that. I'll kill him.
2: He'll kill you. That's what I mean. He'll kill you. That's why we've got to get away.
1: You can get a divorce, can't you?
2: He threatened me, Jimmy, if I even tried to get away.
1: We'll put him under a peace bond.
2: What good would a peace bond be if he killed one of us?
1: So I let her talk me into running away. I guess I shouldn't have. But I knew that if I saw him after what he'd done to her... Well, anyhow, she looked so frightened... I thought it best to let her do it her way. We got to Santa Monica that night, and we stopped at a motel near the water. Well, a week slipped by, and Helen seemed to be forgetting. She didn't jump every time someone knocked at the door. I managed to get a job at one of the shooting concessions on the pier. And we both began to feel good for a while. Then one night late, as I came home from work, I heard voices coming from our apartment. I knew who it was. And I knew from what Helen had told me, it would be foolish for me to go in unarmed. So I ran back to the shooting concession. I knew something was going to happen. It didn't take long. But when I got back, the lights were out, and the sound of voices was gone. I tried the door. It was very dark. And then, my foot struck something soft and heavy on the floor. I snapped on the switch and the room was flooded with light. And I looked down into a dead man's face. Oh. I stood there, shivering with cold and terror, looking down at that man. Although I'd never seen him in life, I knew this was Phil, her husband. There was a deep gash over his eye, and the blood still flowed from it onto the floor. I stepped over him and I ran into the bedroom. Helen! Helen! But there was no one in the bedroom or in the kitchen. And then I heard the front door open.
2: Jimmy!
1: Close that door, Helen.
2: Jimmy!
1: Close it, do you hear me? Be quiet. Turn the lights out. Be quiet, I tell you.
2: Jimmy. Oh, what have I let you in for?
1: Stay where you are. Don't move, Helen.
2: Who is it?
1: I don't know. Keep quiet.
2: Jimmy, it's Mrs. Gordon. She's going to unlock the door.
1: Just a minute, Mrs. Gordon. I'll get something on.
3: Jimmy, what's going on in there? All the tenants have been complaining.
1: Oh, some friends of mine, Mrs. Gordon. They were having a party. They're gone now.
3: Jimmy Barton, you should be ashamed of yourself. Open this door. I want to talk to you.
1: Why? I'm not dressed. I was taking a shower.
3: Well, stick something on.
1: I'm tired, Mrs. Gordon. I was just going to bed.
3: Jimmy, I told you I wanted to talk to you. Now, will you open this door?
2: She has a pass key, Jimmy.
1: All right. All right, Mrs. Gordon. Just let me get some clothes on.
0: I didn't know what to do. I knew that she was determined to come in. Mrs. Gordon is a nosy old woman. But she meant well. She'd taken it upon herself to mother Helen and me since the first minute she laid eyes on us. And we'd had a time keeping her out of the apartment with her pots of jam and her bowls of soup.
2: What do we do, Jimmy?
0: Helen, take him by the feet.
2: No!
0: Helen, take him by the feet. We started half-dragging, half-carrying him towards the bedroom. The rug slipping along the floor as we moved. We'd just gotten into the bedroom and then...
3: Mother isn't here to look after you. I'm
2: going to
3: do it myself.
2: Jimmy, I can't leave him here. She might come into the bedroom.
0: Quick, the bathroom.
3: Jimmy, where are you?
2: What if she comes in here?
0: Pull back those shower curtains.
2: Jimmy, we can't.
0: Don't argue. Pull them back.
2: Jimmy, I can't get his legs.
0: Shh. I'll double them up. There. Now pull the curtains together.
3: Going on in here. Look at my rug. Has there been a fight?
1: Just a minute, Mrs. Gordon.
3: Jimmy, what's on this floor? And on this desk here? Is this blood?
0: Get me a razor out of the medicine chest.
2: What are you going to do?
0: Never mind. You stay here. I'm coming, Mrs. Gordon.
3: Well, just as I suspected, you've been fighting. You hurt yourself. Here, let me see your hand.
0: It isn't bad, Mrs. Gordon.
3: No wonder you didn't want me to come in. Where's Helen?
0: She hasn't been here all evening.
3: Here, let's look at your hand.
0: It isn't bad, Mrs. Gordon.
3: Let me see that hand. There. Jimmy, this is a bad gash. Have you disinfected it?
0: Yes. Yes, I have.
3: Well, let me bandage it for you.
0: This towel's all right.
3: It's not all right. Now, where are your bandages and things? In the bathroom?
0: No. I don't have any.
3: You're just saying that, Jimmy Barton, because you don't want to be bandaged. You're not fooling me any. And I'm going right into the bathroom and get some.
0: No, not the bathroom. I mean, I don't have it.
3: I'll see for myself.
0: No, Mrs. Gordon.
3: Jimmy, well, you've dripped blood all over this floor. Here, let's look in his medicine closet. There, I knew it. Here's some tape and some gauze, too.
0: Mrs. Gordon, can't we do this in the living room?
3: No, we'll do it right here. Here's some alcohol. Now, put your hand over here.
0: We stood there. And she bandaged me. I kept wondering where Helen had gone. And then I saw the shower curtain move slightly. And I knew. For a moment, I thought Mrs. Gordon had seen it move, too.
3: Jimmy, just look at that shower curtain.
0: Yes?
3: Goodness, you smeared that with blood, too. Oh, I'd better clean things up for you before Helen gets home. You'll scare the life out of her.
0: I'll clean it up, Mrs. Gordon. You've done enough, thanks. Thanks very much for taking care of this hand.
3: Well, all right, if you don't want me to. Now you better get some sleep. I'll see you in the morning. Good night, Jimmy.
0: Good night, Mrs. Gordon.
2: Jimmy.
0: Shh. Helen.
2: Oh, I had to hide someplace. It was terrible.
0: I know. It was the only thing you could do.
3: Oh, Jimmy.
0: Yes?
3: Jimmy, I forgot to tell you that I'm having some painting done tomorrow. So you'll have to be out of here early. Hard enough getting painters these days without making them wait for a tenant to get up.
0: All right, Mrs. Gordon. I'll be out first thing in the morning.
3: Good night.
0: Good night.
2: We'll have to get him out of here.
0: Yeah.
2: Where are we taking?
0: I don't know. I've got to think. Helen, you try and rest.
2: Listen, Jimmy, let me go to the police. Let me tell him that I did it. Let me tell him what he was.
3: He won't do anything to me.
1: No, no, you try and rest. What time is it?
3: About six.
1: I've got 2 hours before the painters get here.
3: What are you going to do, Jimmy?
1: Well, there's the car. No one will see us if we take him through the service porch into the garage.
3: Then what?
1: I don't know, but that'll get him out of here anyway. I think I can do it alone, Helen.
3: Listen to me, Jimmy. We're in this mess because of me, and I'm going to help you. I'm going to help you.
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0: When I went into the bathroom, the shower curtains were standing open. His legs had slipped from their cramped position and they'd pushed themselves into the room. He sat there with his head twisted down and his chin digging into his chest. I took a washcloth and it was awful. I wiped the blood off his face, just in case anyone saw us. They might think he was just sick. Then I tried to lift him, but I slipped and his head made a hollow sound as it thumped down on the shower floor. Helen helped me get him into the luggage compartment of the car.
1: Where are we going, Jimmy?
0: Helen, won't you stay in the apartment, please?
1: No, I couldn't. I'm going with you.
0: All right, come on.

0: see it's so foggy.
1: Yeah. What time is it?
0: 5 or 7.
1: Fog will be clearing soon. It'll be harder getting him out of the car then.
0: Jimmy.
1: What?
0: Jimmy, there's a Santa Monica Pier. You can drive cars out to the end of it. Hey, maybe we could...
1: Yeah. It's worth a try anyway. Maybe there won't be any out at the end of the pier.
0: Look, there aren't any over there. If you could back up.
1: Yeah. He was close.
0: Wait. It's that one fisherman. He's about 50 feet away.
1: I'll slam the door. See if he turns around.
0: Yeah. Oh, it's all right, Jimmy. He's baiting his hook or something.
1: We'll have to act fast. That fog's clearing. You stay here. I can manage alone this time.
0: No, I'll help you.
1: You stay here this time.
0: All right. You call me, Jimmy.
1: I'll go around to the back. Keep your eyes open.
0: I can't see what. Jimmy, it's a policeman.
1: What?
0: It's a policeman, Jimmy.
1: Oh, it's Slugger Vander. He's patrolman on the pier. Oh, hello, Slugger.
2: Well, when do you get your sleep, Jimmy? While you're working?
1: Yeah, Slugger. But I couldn't seem to remember if I'd locked up the old shooting gallery, so I came over this morning to have a look around.
2: Oh, I see.
1: This is my sister, Slugger. Helen, this is Slugger Vander.
0: How do you do?
2: Hello. Well, you're an early riser, too, huh?
0: Yes.
2: Well, the fog's cleared up. Looks like we'll get some sun today for a change.
1: Yeah. Well, I guess I'll be getting back. Think I'll try and catch a few more hours' sleep. So long.
2: So long. Oh, say, Jimmy.
1: Yeah?
2: Jimmy, I have to take my wife over to a nursery today and pick up some plants and stuff, and I don't have a truck on my car. I wonder if you'd let me use your car.
0: You have to drive me over to Malibu this afternoon, Jimmy.
1: Oh, yeah, I'd forgotten.
2: Well, you can drive over in my car. How's that?
1: Well, your
2: brother thinks I'll wreck that beautiful car of his.
1: Oh, isn't that Slugger?
2: Okay, then I'll be over about noon. I'll leave my car for you until I get back.
1: Well, I won't be home at noon, Slugger.
2: Well, I should be interested in being there. How's that?
1: Well, all right, Slugger.
0: You say you'd meet him, Jimmy.
1: Oh, if I don't, he'll go over to the apartment looking for you. I mean, for us. I don't want a policeman going over there.
0: Oh.
1: As we drove along the ocean, the fog cleared up rapidly. It was almost 8 o'clock, and some kids were already out on the beach playing around. Then I saw a group of early picnickers. They were unloading their blankets and umbrellas and things. I guess it was from them that I got the idea. From seeing them. Listen, Helen, I'm going to let you out of this car. You can't help me with what I have to do now.
0: No, Jimmy, I'm staying with you.
1: Don't argue, Helen.
0: I'm not going to leave you, Jimmy.
1: We can't go back to the apartment with the painters there, and we can't leave him in the car. Slugger's liable to see us and pin us down to using it. There's only one place left.
0: Helen.
1: Helen, get out of this car, you hear?
0: Oh, listen, Jimmy.
1: I don't have time to argue with you. Get out.
0: I won't do it, Jimmy.
1: Yes, you will if I have to push you out.
0: Jimmy, don't hurt me. Jimmy.
1: There. Now, go back to the apartment. Get off that looking for
0: him. No, I can't leave you alone, Jimmy. I want to help
1: you. I'm not blaming you for killing him, Helen, but now you've got to do as I say.
0: What did you say?
1: I don't blame you for what you did. He deserved it. But now you've got to let me handle things.
0: Jimmy, you've got to let me explain.
1: Goodbye,
0: Jimmy.
1: Helen.
0: Jimmy!
1: I watched her out of the mirror. She kept calling me. I drove on as fast as I could. I knew what I was going to do was one chance in a minute. I knew I had to take it, and I didn't want her to be part of it. If I could keep him on the beach that whole day, then maybe I'd be able to get rid of him when night fell. It wasn't until after I stopped that I realized I'd driven right back to a strip of beach not far from the apartment. I had my swimming shorts and a blanket and a towel in the car, and I got out. I looked around carefully, and then I opened the luggage compartment. It was the hardest thing I'd ever done in my life. But I started taking his clothes off. I managed to get my shorts onto him. Lucky we were pretty near the same size. Then I closed the door, and I went out onto the beach, and I spread my blanket out on the sand. And I went back for him. When there were no cars in sight, I carried him over to where I'd spread my blanket. And I placed him on it, face down, with his hands folded over his head, as though we were sunbathing. Then I spread my towel out a short distance from him, and I laid down on it. And I tried to look relaxed. People didn't start to arrive until about an hour later. And gradually, little groups of sunbathers started to form. He and I, we looked no different from the others. No one paid any attention to us. I was beginning to feel that everything was going to be easy once it was dark again, but...
3: Jimmy! I've been looking all over for you.
1: What? Hello, Mrs. Gordon.
3: Where's Ellen?
1: Well, isn't she in the apartment?
3: Oh, no. And what time did you go out this morning?
1: Oh, I couldn't sleep.
3: Well, didn't Helen come in at all last night?
1: Yes, she did, but she left early, too. Said she was going into Los Angeles.
3: Oh, and I left her a note to tell her that I was going to be down at the beach today. I was so worried about her. Oh, the painters came, Jimmy. Everything.

0: Say, Jimmy, you know that man over there?
1: Which one?
0: That one right there.
1: No, I don't know him.
0: He's lying for still. His back's going to get an awful burn.
1: Yeah.
0: You suppose he's asleep? Oh, it isn't good to sleep in the sun.
1: Mrs. Gordon, will the painters be finished by this afternoon?
0: Hope so. You know, a person can get an awful burn on a day like this. Someone ought to speak to him.
1: Mrs. Gordon, wouldn't you like to go for a walk?
0: Oh, I'm not one for walking. You go ahead if you like.
1: Well, I...
0: Oh, come on, Dick. Get it over here. Oh, those kids. You children, stop that. You're getting sand all over me.
2: Sorry, lady.
0: Well, there's no need to play ball here. There's a playground over by the pier. Now, get away from here.
2: I don't pay no attention to her. She don't own the beach. Stick it over here.
0: Now, see what they've done. They hit that poor man. Now, they'll get what's coming to them.
1: Mrs. Gordon, are you sure you don't want to go up and get some sandwiches or something? I'll stay in
0: there. Not until I see those two hoodlums get what they deserve.
3: Fine, mister. We have our balls.
0: Look at that. Balls right in the crook of that man's arms. He's pretending he's asleep. He's not going to hand it to them. But just wait till they reach for it. He'll give them something besides their ball.
3: Hey, mister, could we...
2: What are you waiting for, Dickie? It's our ball. Just take it. Go on, take it. Here, I'll get it.
0: Thanks, mister. Boy,
3: what's the matter?
2: Hey, he's cold.
0: What did you say?
2: He's cold, lady. His arm's like ice. I just touched one.
1: Why don't you...
0: You probably hurt him.
2: A little ball like this couldn't hurt nobody.
0: Well, nevertheless, it did. Here, let's have a look.
1: And then she started moving toward him. I knew it was useless to try and stop her. And she reached over and put her hand on his back. And suddenly she was screaming. Before long, there was a crowd of people around us. And someone called the police. I wanted to run. But I knew that would be the wrong thing to do, so I stayed there, numb like watching things. When the police came, they started questioning everyone. Mrs. Gordon was first.
0: Why, he'd been there all morning. I came early, and he was here already. Just like that, with his face down, just like he was Sunday.
4: Was there anyone else around when you arrived?
0: Yes, if Jimmy was here. He was here all along with him, weren't you, Jimmy?
1: Yes. Yes, I was.
4: Doesn't anyone know the man? Hey, I told you kids to keep away, do you hear?
2: Oh, we discovered him, didn't we? If it hadn't have been for us.
3: And he's been so good, he can't close. Look at his fingernails.
0: But the child's right, officer. Look.
4: What's that? Let's see. Yeah, looks like powder, something flaky. You sure none of you people around here recognize him?
0: I've never seen him. Officer, but that blanket he's lying on, it's from my motel. See, it stands right here where under where you moved his hand. Seaside Motor Cabin.
4: Yeah, and you're sure he wasn't registered?
0: I'm positive.
4: Is there anyone around here from your motel?
0: Look, Jimmy.
3: Jimmy!
0: Here comes Helen. She's crying.
4: Mrs. Gordon, I asked you if there was anyone around here from your motel.
0: Yes, yes, Jimmy Barton here. And that girl. She's his sister. They've been with us for several weeks.
1: And suddenly everyone was looking at me. And at Helen as she ran towards us. And like a fool, I too started to run. In Helen's direction to ward her off. Very far, though. Someone caught me by the arm.
0: Oh, Jimmy, I've been looking all over for you.
1: Don't say anything, Helen. Let me do the talking. Don't say anything.
0: When you forced me out of the car this morning, you said you didn't blame me for having killed her.
1: Helen, be still. Don't.
0: Jimmy, I didn't kill her. I thought you had. I was helping you get rid of him because I thought you'd done it.
1: Helen, are you telling the truth?
0: I swear it, Jimmy. Phil and I were calling. He'd been taking some drink, and he was just like he was crazy. And I knew there'd be trouble when he came home from work, so I got out the back way, and I went looking for him on the pier.
1: Well,
0: I couldn't find him. I went back to the apartment, and I found him on the floor. I thought you were...
1: But, Helen, why didn't you say so?
0: You didn't give me a chance, Jimmy. You just took it for granted that I...
1: Well, then who did kill him, Helen?
0: That's what I'm trying to tell you. Nobody killed him.
1: What? What are you talking about?
0: I went to the apartment a little while ago to wait for you. And while I was there, I remembered about Phil last night. How strangely he'd acted and how he'd almost fallen several times while we were calling. And then I saw the gas heater, Jimmy. There was a sharp edge on the top of it where with blood on it. He must have fallen. He must have.
1: But, Helen, we've no way of proving that.
0: Oh, there was something else, Jimmy. The wall above the heater was scratched. There might be fingerprints. There might be.
1: Officer.
4: Yeah?
1: That plate he stuck was found under his fingernails. That might have been plaster.
4: I think we better get down to the station.
0: Jerry, they've got to believe us.
1: Don't cry, Helen.

As long as we know that we didn't do it, that's all that matters. Everything's going to be all right. Don't cry anymore. Well, that's about it. Lucky for us, everything checked pretty well back at the motel. And the autopsy showed he was full of some kind of drug. They call it highly toxic. But I guess it was really Mrs. Gordon who saved our necks for us. Besides talking so loud and so long that they'd have probably acquitted us just to be rid of her, she did dig up a witness who'd heard Helen and Phil quarreling and who'd seen Helen leave alone after he threatened her. Well, everything's all right now. Helen and I are beginning to forget. But it's Mrs. Gordon who's making quite a nuisance of herself on the beach these days as she goes along poking all the sunbathers and asking if they're sure they're all right.

0: Now we will hear from the star of tonight's show, Mr. Elliot Reed.
1: Thank you very much. It was a great pleasure to appear on tonight's broadcast of Suspense. For the next 3 weeks, Suspense will originate from New York, when you will hear Eva LeGallion, Alan Baxter, and Gloria Swanson. Good night.
0: Tonight's Suspense play was written by Mel Donnelly. Next Thursday, same time, you will hear Miss Eva LeGallion as star of Suspense, produced by William Spear for the Roma Wine Company of Fresno, California. Stay tuned for the thrilling adventures of the FBI in Peace and War, following immediately over most of these stations.
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0: Yes, I'm the Emily Haven whose pictures you saw in the papers. You can tell, of course, by the wheelchair. I thought it was very unkind of them to take full-length pictures. It isn't that I resent the wheelchair, but people have funny ideas about such things. The way they wrote about me being a sweet little lady, you'd have thought I was at least 100 and a helpless invalid. But I can tell you right now, I'm neither. I'm not supposed to have any excitement, but goodness knows we've had enough of that around here with the murder and all. You probably wonder why, with all our money, I don't have one of those new-type modern chairs. It's just that I can't stand the feel of metal. No. No metal. It affects me like snakes or spiders do some people. I've always been that way. When I was a child, Mother let me use knives and forks with bone handles, and I still use them. I'm certainly glad that the papers didn't find out about that or about Grace. They almost found out about Grace once and printed large headlines. Police question wealthy woman. You probably don't remember it because they never did learn why she was questioned. That was some time ago. Grace had just returned from shopping.
1: Emily, I'm home.
0: In here, Grace? Did you bring my book?
1: Yes, here you are. And I brought another one I thought you'd like. I'm tired.
0: Sit down. We'll have Anna bring some tea. Let's have a look at your loot.
1: What do you mean by that?
0: Why, the things you bought, of course.
1: Oh, I guess I'm so tired I'm jumpy.
0: Come.
1: There's two gentlemen to see you, Mum.
0: Oh, bring some hot tea, please, Anna. Do you like something to eat, Grace?
1: Not till dinner.
0: Just tea, then, Anna. And show the gentleman in.
1: Yes, Mum. Why don't we let her go and get someone who doesn't answer yes, Mum, to everything?
0: Well, you know we couldn't replace Anna. She knows us too well.
1: Why do you say that?
0: Well, you are jumpy. I only meant that she knows our likes and dislikes and humors us.
1: I suppose you're right, but I don't like the way she watches.
0: Oh, that's just Anna's way. She doesn't mean anything by it.
2: Miss Haven.
0: Yes?
2: I'm Henry Lane. I'm assistant store manager at Bradlock's.
0: Oh, yes, Mr. Lane?
2: One of our store detectives observed your sister's unusual actions today and reported them to Sergeant Cole. Oh, pardon me, this is Sergeant Cole.
3: How do you do? I didn't want to turn it in until I talked to Lane here.
2: Yes. Yes, Sergeant Cole wisely came to me, and we are here to rectify the error.
0: I'm afraid I don't follow you, Mr. Lane.
2: Ah, I'm sure there's a satisfactory explanation to your sister's behavior.
0: Well, get to the point.
1: What he's trying to say is that I took some things from the store without paying for them.
0: Grace!
3: That's what was reported to me.
2: You admit that you took these things?
1: I just admitted it.
0: Why, Grace?
1: Impulse, I guess.
0: But you have plenty of money.
1: I know. I think that's what starts the impulse.
2: You mean you've had the impulse before?
1: Is that an official or a social question?
0: Well, don't be flippant.
1: I'm not. The whole thing is a farce. We've always gotten everything we want by signing a check, and we'll continue to do so. Do you think if I were anyone else, we'd be sitting here like this?
2: Miss Haven,
1: I'd be sitting in jail waiting to be questioned.
2: I'm at a loss.
1: I've taken things before and probably will again. Mostly, I don't even want the things. It's the thrill of taking them.
0: You've said enough, Grace.
1: Are you going to arrest me now, Sergeant?
3: Arrest you?
0: Grace, will you see if Anna's made tea and bring two extra cups?
1: And a checkbook?
0: Grace.
1: I'm sorry.
0: Oh. This comes as a shock to me.
3: Beats anything I ever heard.
2: Believe me, I regret having to trouble you like this.
0: Oh, you've been very considerate. I'm sure we can rectify the entire matter. If you'd care to estimate the amount...
3: Sounds like a bribe.
0: No, not at all. Let us say retribution.
3: No, I don't know.
0: I feel that it's only right that you should receive something for your time and regard, Sergeant.
3: I don't know, lady.
2: I don't want to press charges.
0: And in the future, Mr. Lane, if you will assign someone to watch my sister when she's shopping in your store, you may send the bill for the unpaid items to me.
2: Yeah. There may be a slight fee.
0: Oh, yes, I understand. Now, if you'll hand me my pen and checkbook.
2: Of course.
0: Thank you. Let me see. There you are.
2: Haven, I...
0: I think I hear Anna coming with the tea. It was a dreary tea. There were little frosted cakes. Sergeant Cole dropped crumbs all over the rug. And Mr. Lane said, between noisy sips. Grace seemed to enjoy it, though. She sat and watched one and then the other. She has an unusual sense of humor. That was the way Mr. Lane started coming to our house. I don't know how it happened, but eventually we were calling him Henry. He was pleasant enough, and I think we might have been friends if he hadn't learned about me, too, entirely by accident. He'd been bringing up presents from the store, and although I suspected that he'd gotten them in the same manner that Grace did, it was a nice, thoughtful thing to do. One night when he came, he was feeling playful.
2: Well, how are the two lovely ladies tonight?
0: Oh, very well, thank you, Henry.
1: Isn't he gallant tonight?
2: It isn't difficult to be gallant with you.
1: Now put your heels together and kiss our hands.
0: Oh, great.
2: Want to see what I brought for you?
1: Yes, Uncle Henry.
2: Uncle? Oh, you have such a charming way of jesting.
1: Yes, we do have our little jokes.
0: Don't tease, Henry.
1: Show us what you brought.
2: You shall be surprised first.
1: How nice.
2: And I will put it on you. Now turn around with your back to me. No, no, don't look. Ah, there.
1: A necklace. A silver necklace. Just what I want.
0: Very attractive on you, Grace.
1: Thank you, Henry.
2: And now for Emily.
0: Oh, don't ask me to turn my back.
2: No, no, no, no. Just hold out your hand. Close your eyes and hold out your hand.
0: Oh, that seems so childish, Henry.
1: Play the game.
0: Oh, very well.
2: Are you ready? There.
1: Henry, no!
2: Emily! Emily, what is the matter? It's only a silver compact.
0: It's the metal. I can't stand the feel of metal.

may be silly, but I do think my phobia saved my life. As you know, we have a large amount of silver in the house, and although I have an aversion to touching it, I like to see it around. Grace is always bringing home some piece. It reminds me, I wonder if she... Oh, no matter. Why? I'm awfully tired. So awfully tired. Would you excuse me a moment? 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

0: Oh, yes. Where was I? Well. One night, Grace was out for the evening, and Anna had gone to bed. I was sitting here in my chair, reading. Suddenly, I thought I heard someone moving in the hall. I called out, but no one answered. So I thought it was my imagination. And then I heard it again. I sat very still, listening, and watching the hall door. As I watched, the knob began to turn. Someone was slowly pulling the door open. Anna! Grace! Anna, is that you? Answer me! What? Who are you? Why do you have your face covered?
1: Keep quiet.
0: I will not keep quiet. What do you have in that case?
1: I said keep quiet.
0: Silver. That's our silver.
1: I don't want no trouble with you.
0: You put that silver back or you'll have trouble. I'll phone the police. I'll call for help.
1: It says you won't.
0: Don't point that gun at me. You can't scare me with that. I haven't long to live anyway.
1: You ain't gonna have long to live if you don't stop that yapping.
0: Stay where you are. Do you hear me? Stay away.
1: Now, look here, sister. I ain't kidding.
0: Now, you look here. You ought to be ashamed, a great big man with a gun robbing a helpless lady in a wheelchair.
1: I warned you.
0: Besides that, you're very rude. Take your hat off in the house.
1: Say, hey, what is this?
0: If you want to come into my house, you learn some manners and then knock on the door. Now, set that silver down and leave the room.
1: Looks like I'm gonna have to tie something over your face so that I can get away.
0: Don't you touch me! Don't touch me!

0: Anna became very excited and called the police. Heaven knows why. The man was gone and he had left the silver. I put her in her place by having her wash all the silverware and put it away. Sergeant Cole was furious when he came. It seems that he wanted to check for fingerprints. He was mollified, however, when he found fingerprints on the silver cabinet. I hadn't thought of that, so Anna had to wash that, too. Sergeant Cole came back to tell us that the fingerprints belonged to a man by the name of Mr. Scorchy Hood. He was wanted by the police because he had escaped from some penitentiary and was what Sergeant Cole called a killer. Mr. Hood was called Scorchy because he always shot people from close range and usually in the neck. Sergeant Cole thought it was very amusing when I said if he was going to kill me, he would have to stand back. I wouldn't have him touch me with that gun. Did you read those uncouth headlines in the papers? Wealthy woman, match for murderer, Haven defeats Hood. They made me sound like a pugilist. The papers are so unkind to people's money. One morning, Anna came into the room without knocking, so I said, Anna, I didn't ring.
1: I've got to talk to you, Mum.
0: Very well, Anna. What is it?
1: It's about my brooch, the one my mother gave me.
0: Well, what about your brooch?
1: It's gone, Mum.
0: You mean you lost it?
1: No, I didn't lose it. It was in my room, and now it's gone.
0: Well, you probably mislaid it.
1: No, I didn't, Mum. I always keep it pinned to my Sunday dress, and it's not there.
0: I don't see how I can help you.
1: I thought maybe you'd like to replace it.
0: Oh? What kind of pin was it?
1: It was a cameo. But this time I thought I'd like to have one with some diamonds and little pearls.
0: I don't understand.
1: I've been cleaning Miss Grace's room.
0: You've been snooping, Anna?
1: Just cleaning, Mom. I did kind of look for my brooch.
0: I see.
1: Do you want your pen, Miss Emily?
0: Oh, yes, Anna. Hand me my pen. Thank you. There you are. You think that will replace the brooch?
1: Oh, yes, Mom. Thank you, Mom.
2: Well, payday in the middle of the month?
0: Yes. I mean, just a little...
1: Token, Miss Grace.
2: Token of what?
0: Let's call it pin money. That will be all, Anna.
1: Thank you, Mom.
2: Now, Mom, you tell me what this is all about?
0: It's nothing, Grace, really.
2: When you sign a check, it can't be classified as nothing.
0: It was a pin for Anna.
2: That isn't very funny, Emily. Pin money for a pin? What about a pin?
0: She, lost it.
2: Lost it? Oh, I see.
0: Now, let's not talk about it anymore, Grace.
2: But I want to talk about it. Poor dear, anyone can get money from you, can't they?
0: Grace, please.
2: And they have my impulses. I've never taken anything from the servants yet.
0: Grace, where are you going? What are you going to do?
2: To collect and deliver. You just purchased the pin. And I'm going to find it and wear it.
0: Grace is so impulsive. She's always been good to me. She brings me nice surprises. Sometimes I get a bill for them. And when I don't, I enjoy them even more. Grace is really very serious-minded, and she worries about trifles like leaving me alone with Henry. Henry never was dull, always full of new ideas. I've never told her that he proposed to me. It came as a complete surprise. We were sitting before the fire.
3: Emily, I need more money.
0: I gave you a check last week, Henry, for your relief fund. It's very clear in my mind what relief fund that was for.
3: Well, that doesn't matter now. The point is that I need a great deal more money.
0: What is it for this time?
3: For me, Emily.
0: Oh, Henry, you disappoint me. So much more fun when you try to fool me.
3: Oh, I'm tired of that. I think I'd like to marry into the family.
0: Well, that's out of the question. I'm sure Grace would never consider it.
3: Grace?
0: Who else? Good heavens, you don't mean...
3: Oh, yes. You, Emily.
0: Now, why would you want to marry a woman in a wheelchair?
3: You just gave the reason. You haven't long to live, Emily. After you're gone as your husband, I'd inherit a great...
0: I think you'd better go, Henry.
3: Go? Not until I've had my answer.
0: What kind of proposal is that? Will you and your money marry me? Oh, no. You'll have to do better than that.
3: Perhaps I can.
0: Henry, what are you doing with that candlestick?
3: I'm going to persuade you.
0: Oh, you can beat me to death. I won't change my mind.
3: You misunderstand, Emily. I'm not going to beat you. I'm going to caress you with...
0: Henry,
3: your hands,
0: you wouldn't.
3: Your arms, your throat, your back, perhaps.
0: No, Henry. No. Now, listen to me. Let's talk.
3: I don't want to talk. I want to caress.
0: No, keep away. Don't touch me. Keep away. I will.
3: like this, it isn't good for you.
0: How soon do you want to be married, Henry?
3: Immediately. How about tomorrow?
0: So soon?
3: When you make up your mind to do something, why wait?
0: I suppose you're right. Oh, I would like some tea. Henry, would you...
3: Shall I ring for Anna?
0: Well, she's asleep by now. Why don't you get it?
3: Yes, leave it to me. Just leave everything to me.
0: I was annoyed at Henry for his crassness. It was very tiresome of him to be so crude. I wheeled my chair about the room. I have a habit of doing that when I'm disturbed. Presently, I heard Henry returning with the tea. The door opened a little. And then there was that deafening explosion of a gun. The house was filled with echoes. The door stood motionless for a moment. Then slammed shut. I was too stunned to move. I just sat and looked at the door. I tried once to open it, but it wouldn't budge. I was still sitting there when the police came. It wasn't Sergeant Cole. It was a new man called Inspector Wells. I think there was a man with him, but I'm a little confused about that night. Henry had been shot and was lying against the door. That was why the door wouldn't open. The gun was on the floor beside him. The inspector asked a lot of questions and everyone talked at once. I'll tell you like I told him. After the shot, I don't remember hearing footsteps or the door outside close. It may have happened, but I was too excited to remember. Anna tried to make the inspector believe that Grace had killed Henry. She told him about the gun. Anna has spells of being difficult. I think it's because of the pin. She doesn't like Grace to wear it. They took Henry away and we went to bed. The hall was a mess. We had to have the carpet cleaned, and there are still some tea stains on the walls. The next morning I made a discovery that I thought would interest the inspector, so I phoned him. He came right out.
4: Morning, Miss Haven.
0: Oh, come in, Inspector.
4: You say you found a brooch in the hall?
0: Yes, this one. Under a chair, Inspector.
4: Do you know who it belongs to?
0: To our maid, Anna.
4: Kind of fancy for a maid, isn't it? Diamonds and small pearls.
2: Emily bought it for her.
4: That's quite a gift.
0: We like to keep our help satisfied.
4: I'd like to talk to her.
0: I'll call her.
2: Who killed Henry, Inspector?
4: Don't know yet. I'm having the gun checked for fingerprints.
0: Is that all the police do? Check fingerprints?
2: You ring, Mum.
0: Yes, Anna, come in. The inspector wants to ask you some questions.
2: Yes, Mum.
4: Did you see Henry Lane last night?
2: You mean while he was alive?
4: Yes. Did you see him before he was shot?
2: Only for a minute.
4: When was that?
2: I heard a noise in the kitchen, and I looked in to see who it was.
0: That was when he went for the tea.
2: Trust Anna to look in.
4: Did you speak to him?
2: Maybe a few words.
4: Did you like Mr. Lane?
2: Like him? I did not. He was no gentleman.
4: Why do you say that, Anna?
2: He used to say unkind things to me.
4: Is this your pin?
2: Why, yes. Where'd you get it?
4: It was found under a chair in the hall.
2: It couldn't have been. I didn't have it on last night.
4: You mean you weren't wearing it when you shot him?
2: Shot him? Oh, my goodness, you don't think I shot him.
4: Right now, we suspect everyone.
2: Oh, I didn't kill him. Honest, I didn't. Oh, please, tell him I didn't, Mom. You tell him.
0: Oh, Inspector, it's just occurred to me. I've made a horrible mistake. I remember now that I saw Anna wearing that pin when she served breakfast this morning.
2: So? She couldn't have dropped it last night. Oh, thank you, Mum. Thank you.
0: I don't think the inspector was convinced when he left. He didn't say he wasn't. He looked unconvinced. It was kind of a fib, but it was worth it. Anna has been an angel ever since. She cleans Grace's room and never sees a thing. She even returns some things that Grace didn't know were missing. I gave Anna the pin, and she put it back on her Sunday dress. The inspector phoned around noon. He was very excited. He said the blurred fingerprints on the gun belonged to Mr. Scorchy Hood, and that we should be very careful, as he hadn't been caught and he was dangerous. I asked him how we should go about being careful. He said to lock the doors and windows, and they would send a man to watch the house. I didn't think we needed to worry, but somehow I couldn't believe Mr. Scorchy Hood wanted to hear me scream again. But about 10 o'clock, Grace and I were sitting here discussing Humphrey Bogart when the whole hall door opened.
5: Don't move.
0: I've no intention of moving. What do you want?
5: Shut up, sister.
0: Don't call me sister. My name is Emily. And this is my sister, Grace.
1: How do you do?
5: This ain't no social call.
0: Well, I'm glad to see you've uncovered your face. I don't know why you should cover it. It really isn't an unpleasant face at all.
5: Don't start. It won't do you no good.
1: Did you come to kill us?
5: You guessed it, sister.
1: Grace.
5: Grace. Hey, what are you doing to me? Trying to confuse me?
0: Why should you want to kill us, Mr. Hood?
5: Because you made people laugh at me. The papers made fun of me. I can't stand that.
0: Well, it seems to me you brought it on yourself. You came uninvited in the first place.
5: What kind of talk is that? Sure I did, and I come the same way this time.
0: If you're going to kill me, you'll have to stand away from me. You see, I have a phobia.
5: A what?
0: A phobia. It's something I can't help. Why don't you stand over there?
5: Why?
0: On account of my phobia. It'd be better if you stood there.
5: Yes?
0: No. A little farther.
5: Now?
0: Yes, I think that's better. Oh, Grace, will you straighten the rug?
5: Never mind.
1: It worked. I guess he's unconscious. I'll call the man across the street.
0: Oh, Grace, look what you've done. When he hit his head on the table, he spilled the flowers. Now that water will make white spots on the varnish.

That's the way it happened. You know the rest. How Mr. Hood was wanted for several murders, so they executed him. I'm rather sorry it's all over. Seems dull around here now, and I did so want to enjoy my last days. The doctor says I've only 6 months at the most. I haven't told Grace my time is so short. It would cause her to fret. Grace worries so. That's why I didn't tell her that I took the gun and shot Henry as he opened the door, and then tossed the gun into the hall before he slumped against the door and pushed it shut. I hadn't even told her that Mr. Scorchy Hood dropped his gun that time when I screamed. You see, I didn't handle the gun with my shawl to save his fingerprints. It's just that I can't stand the feel of metal. Can't stand the feel of metal. They've been so kind, everybody. Here, I mean, in the prison hospital. Oh, you must excuse me. I'm so drowsy. They've let me have my own bed even from home. I couldn't lie on the prison cot they have, you know. With the metal and all.

0: Suspense. Tonight, Roma Wines have brought you Miss Eva LeGallion in Phobia, a suspense play written by Joel Hunt. Next Thursday, same time, you will hear Mr. Alan Baxter as star of Suspense. Produced for Shanley by William Spear. 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
2: Suspense. Tonight, Roma Wines of Fresno, California present Alan Baxter as star of a suspense play produced, edited, and directed for Shenley by William Spear. Alan Baxter in Money Talks, a remarkable tale of suspense.
3: I had my credentials and letters of recommendation in my hand and was wearing the dark blue with a conservative pinstripe and the Van Heusen collar with a knit tie and was showing it all off to Mr. Perley. Mr. Perley was one of a mere 8 vice presidents of the Bankers Industrial Trust Company. He had a big, shiny desk with nothing on it and the kind of a mind that went right along with it. He was my meat.
4: Well, Mr. Goff, of course the bank does occasionally have openings for the right kind of man. Well,
3: I don't like to blow my own horn, Mr. Perley, but...
4: Have you had any previous experience in banking, Mr. Goff?
3: No, sir, I haven't, but there's this.
4: Ah, yes, yes. So you're a graduate of the Harvard Business School.
3: Yes, sir. Investment banking was my field.
4: Well, I must say, Mr. Goff, your grades there were exceptional, most exceptional.
3: I worked hard, Mr. Perley. Banking was my first love, you might say, ever since I can remember. It's always been more than just a business to me. It's been, well, I suppose you could call it an ideal, a sacred trust, and the best tradition of our financial and national institutions. Well, I guess that sounded a little romantic.
4: No, not at all, Mr. Goff, not at all. I see you graduated 4 years ago, Mr. Goff. Now, during the past 4 years?
3: Well, you know how it's been with everybody the last 4 years.
4: Oh, of course. I didn't see you wearing any veteran's insignia.
3: I don't like to be ostentatious about it, Mr. Perley.
4: Oh, yes, yes, yes. You understand, Mr. Goff, that you'd have to start in a rather minor capacity?
3: Oh, I'm not worried about that, sir. Frankly, Mr. Perley, I'm ambitious. And without being conceited, I'm confident I can make my mark with Bankers Industrial. You'll give me a chance.
4: I like your attitude, Mr. Goff. You come in tomorrow morning. I think we can work something out.
3: Thank you, Mr. Perley. This is a day I'll never forget. I think I can safely predict that you won't either. I gave him the old do-or-die, look-him-straight-in-the-eye handshake, and he left. That was more than 2 years ago. The whole thing was phony as an $8 bill, all but the part about ambition. There was nothing phony about that. I was going to make my mark with Bankers Industrial, all right. About $100,000 worth. You probably know how a bank works, the bookkeeping, I mean. All day long, the tellers pay it out and take it in, and then at 3 o'clock, the bank closes. Only that's when the work really begins. Because then the tellers have to hand over their checks and receipts and statements of cash on hand to girls, you see, running those big calculating machines. And when it's all over, hundreds of thousands of dollars worth in a big bank like this one, it has to balance out to the last penny. I mean penny. That's where Anita Willoughby came in. She was young and demure-looking, but sort of intense, too, if you know what I mean. She looked like just what the doctor ordered. Of course, I couldn't start anything in the bank. Banks are poison on office romances. You'll see why after a while. But a couple of weeks of little attentions, and I was ready. It just happened that I was looking into the window of a men's furnishing store as she was passing by on her way home. I was lighting a cigarette, and it just happened. I turned suddenly, and of course it just happened. I bumped right into her.
5: Oh!
3: What? Miss Willoughby. Oh, I am sorry.
5: Oh, it's all right, Mr. Goff. It just startled me a little.
3: It's terribly clumsy of me. You on your way home? Going my way?
5: I don't know. What is your way, Miss Goff?
3: Well, as a matter of fact, I was just going down here a couple blocks to where I left my car. You have a car, Miss Willoughby?
5: No, unfortunately, I don't.
3: Well, then, perhaps I could give you a lift, Miss Willoughby.
5: Perhaps you could, Mr. Goff.
3: Well, we wound up having dinner. It went on from there. After the first 10 minutes, I knew that demure act was strictly something for Mr. Purley and the adding machine. Anita Willoughby was smart. She'd been around and she knew the score. In a way, I was glad of this because it would take less sales talk later on. But in another way, it was too bad, really. It was too bad because I was going to have to kill her.
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3: If you're cool-headed and cold-blooded, if you have a plan, if there's something you really want, all the laws and locks in the world won't stop you from latching onto it. That's what I'd always figured, and that's what I've figured now. That's why I sold 2 years of my life to a bank for a lousy 60 bucks a week. That's why I made the play for Anita. That's why I was going to have to kill Anita. But before that, there was a lot of other ground I had to cover with Anita. I spent 6 months more covering it, and then I was ready. We were having dinner at a quiet little place we used to go to, and Anita was happy as a lark. I was bearing down hard on an act I'd been working up all week.
5: What's the matter, Cliff?
3: No, I don't know.
5: Oh, come on. You've been moody like this for days. What's on your mind?
3: Well, it's about us, I guess.
5: Well, what about us?
3: Oh, I don't know. When I first started to work in that salt mine 2 years ago, I thought I was going to set the world on fire. But now...
5: What's all this got to do with us, Cliff?
3: What kind of a life is it to look forward to? 2 years and I'm third assistant cashier. Maybe in 10 years, I'll even get to be first cashier. So what?
5: Well, you didn't expect them to make you majority stockholder, did you? Or if you did, you shouldn't have.
3: Honey, I wish we could get away from here. Go places, see things, have fun.
5: So do I, Cliff.
3: Yeah, but on what?
5: Well, Maybe in 10 years or so, when you are first cashier.
3: All right, laugh at me. I got it coming.
5: It's a job, that's all, Cliff. That's the way most jobs are.
3: But it's not the kind of job you want your husband to have, is it?
5: My husband?
3: What do you think I've been talking about all this time? What's the use if we can't look forward to getting married and having some fun, some romance, some glamour in our lives?
5: Well, it's a funny proposal, Cliff, but I like what it says.
3: Yeah, if some guy with $100,000 came along, I can't blame you.
5: I'd rather have you with my $100,000, Cliff.
3: Darling, why can't we have both? Where's the justice in it? When I think of the millions, millions in cash money that's gone through my hands in the past 2 years, what have I got?
5: Doesn't it make you feel funny sometimes, Cliff?
3: What?
5: Handling all that money.
3: Yeah. Yeah, sometimes I can almost hear it talking to me.
5: So can I.
3: You too, huh? Yeah. Listen, Nita. Do you ever get to thinking how you could get that $100,000?
5: Of course I have. But I never thought of a way it'd work.
3: Suppose you had. Suppose there was one.
5: Listen, Cliff. I've got no scruples. You only live once. But I'm allergic to penitentiaries.
3: I asked you a question.
5: You mean a way that was absolutely certain? Guaranteed safe?
3: Yeah.
5: I'd buy it.
3: Listen, baby. You know what's the matter with all those guys that try to clip a bank? They're not dishonest. Oh, I mean it. Look what happens. What always happens. The guy's hard up, or he's got a tip in the market or the races or something, and he dips into the till.
5: Yeah.
3: And after a while, he takes a little more and then a little more, but he always figures he's going to pay it back. He covers it up with a lot of fancy bookkeeping. Till along comes some auditor that's a little smarter than he is, and bluey, the big vacation, the long-term lease. All because the guy is fundamentally honest.
5: Well, you can't win, I guess.
3: Oh? Listen, you know the guys that do? The big shots, the president's board chairman. When those guys clip a bank, they grab themselves anywhere from $100,000 to a cool million one fine night and blow. You never hear of them again. But you can bet they're sitting pretty somewhere. You know why? Because they were dishonest. They planned it. They'd laugh themselves to death at the idea of paying it back.
5: Only you're not a big shot, darling.
3: Listen, they do it all at one clip. They're out of the country before anybody finds out. That's what I'm talking about.
5: Sure, but they have the chance. You don't.
3: No. But us, between us, we do.
5: We?
3: Listen, Dick Breen, the first cashier, takes his vacation in August. Every Thursday, Jerry Malone, the second, goes over to investment. They're teaching my side of the business. That means that for 2 Thursdays in August, I take his place and consign for cash from the vault.
5: But Cliff...
3: Wait a minute. And all I have to do is give you a receipt so that when you add it up at the end of the day, we get our balance. Don't you see it?
5: What kind of a receipt?
3: Any kind. One of the big payroll receipts will do it.
5: But how are you...
3: How do I get it? I write it myself. You won't question it.
5: Oh.
3: Now, do you get it?
5: Oh, it's awful risky, Cliff. What about the next day?
3: That's what I've been trying to tell you. You don't wait for the next day. Do you realize how far from these United States you can get in 18 or 20 hours nowadays? You can get to places where you can live like a king for the rest of your life on $100,000.
5: The rest of my life, Cliff?
3: Sure, baby, sure. Why not? Well, what about it?
5: All right, Cliff. I'll do it.
3: The first Thursday in August was 6 weeks away. But waiting for them to pass was like living through 6 lifetimes. We went over it again and again, every detail, every possible variation. There's no use saying I wasn't nervous, because I was. A couple of times I even thought Nita and I were being followed in the car. It was that bad. But I managed to keep under control at the bank, and the big day finally rolled around. I waited until about 11:45, just before the noon rush hour, and then I marched over to Mr. Perley's desk, trying to look casual and nonchalant. But this was the worst part. Right here, right now, my hands were sweating and my mouth was dry until I began to be afraid the words would stick in my throat. There was nothing to it, really. It's the kind of things that's done every day in a bank, but not the way I was doing it. Sure, I was scared.
4: Oh. Hello, Cliff. What is it?
3: You want to... countersign this for me, Mr. Perley? $104,000.
4: Cash?
3: Yeah, Eastern Chemical. They want us to get their payroll together on Thursdays after this. Some kind of new accounting system over there.
4: Oh. Yeah. There you are.
3: Thank you, Mr. Perley. There it was. Just as simple as that. After all those weeks of worry and jumpy nerves, there it was. I went to the vault and drew the cash, and the worst was over. I came out on the floor again. The noon crowds were beginning to line up in front of the windows, keeping everybody on the jump and minding their own business. I took over Harrison's cage, same as I always did at the lunch hour, and I don't think he even noticed the canvas bag I was carrying. It's that usual. After he left, I simply took a minute to transfer the cash from the bag into my own briefcase, and that was that. When he came back, I strolled over to Anita's machine with the Eastern Chemical receipt that I'd made up the night before. Oh, Miss Willoughby.
5: Yes, Mr. Goff.
3: Eastern Chemical has changed their payroll date to Thursday. Here's the receipt. Oh. Don't forget to include it in your tally.
5: Yes, Mr. Goff.
3: Nothing to do now but sweat it out until 5 o'clock. Went out to lunch myself, but I didn't eat much. I was beginning to get nervous again. Went back to my desk and tried to look busy. But I kept thinking of all the things that could go wrong. Pearly happened to call Eastern Chemical on some other business. But if it turned out to be one of those days that come about twice a year when you can't get a balance and you can't find the error and everybody has to go over every transaction of the day until they do, that 104,000 item would stand out like a red flag at a businessman's lunch. I was beginning to think about what I would have to do afterwards, too. Well, that wasn't getting me anywhere, and I knew it. Finally, 3 o'clock came, the bank closed. The gang went to work on their totals, and the girls began to bring me their balance sheets. Anita was the last one.
5: Here you are, Mr. Goff.
3: Balance?
5: Uh-huh. How are the others?
3: Well, I guess that's all then, Miss Willoughby. Good night.
5: Good night, Mr. Goff.
3: Oh, Mr. Pearly.
7: Oh, yes, Cliff. Oh, got your balance?
3: Yes, sir. All in order, I guess. Here you are.
7: Uh-huh. All right, Cliff, thank you. Well, going to do a little homework tonight?
3: Huh?
7: A pretty bulky briefcase you're taking home there.
3: Oh, yeah. Yes, I wanted to do a little reading up on that South American situation.
7: Good boy. Well, good night, Cliff.
3: Good night, Mr. Pearly. Well, I had $100,000 in wonderful bright green folding money. Driving out of town, I felt edgy and depressed. I didn't get the idea I was being followed again. I knew what it was all about, of course. It was Anita, what I was going to have to do. I tried to forget it up until now. I tried to kid myself there'd be some other way, but I know there wasn't. She was smart, too smart. She'd have the little boys in blue after me before I could get to the airport. One thing was for sure. I wasn't splitting that dough with her or anyone else. So it had to be this way. It just had to be. So far, I was pretty sure the idea had never entered her head. I'd let her get the plane tickets to Mexico, although, of course, I had others of my own to Rio. I told her to meet me at the little shack I had in the country because it would be safer. She'd already arrived when I got there.
5: Cliff?
3: It's okay, baby. Are you ready?
5: Of course. You're early. Are you sure?
3: You mean, did I get it? Look at that. What do you think that stuff is, huh? How about that?
5: So you did. You really did.
3: Of course I did. Did you think I wouldn't?
5: Well, something might have gone wrong, Cliff.
3: Not with me, baby. Not with me. Hey, have you got that Eastern Chemical receipt? I told you to slip it out of the heap when you got through.
5: Yeah, I've got it.
3: Let's see it.
5: Here.
3: Huh? Okay. That's all I need.
5: That's what?
3: I'm sorry about this, Anita. Honestly. I really am.
5: Cliff, no.
3: I got the rope and tied her up. I tied a towel over her head, mostly because I didn't want to see her face. And I got out the gasoline and spread about half of it around the room. I took the rest of it down the cellar and poured it in a big shallow pan I had down there. There was a candle set in the middle of the pan, and it came about 3 inches above the level of the gasoline. It would take about 2 hours to burn down. By that time, I'd be in a plane over the Atlantic Ocean. The way it was pretty rugged, and I felt sort of bad about it. But you always hear that they suffocate from the smoke before the fire ever gets to them. So I lit the candle, and I got out of there. Well, it was over. It was done with now. And I began to hear it again. All the way down there in the clipper, I could hear that money talking. Maybe I'd get a rancho, one of those cattle outfits with a big hacienda and a couple dozen servants. plenty of dough in Argentine beef. Or maybe it'd be oil or nitrates. All I knew for sure was that this $100,000 was only the beginning. With smart operating, I'd roll it up to $1 million before I was 40. In Rio, I registered under my new name of Clarence Gage for the best suite in the best hotel in town and got ready to relax. Next day, I got the Times that they fly down here for the big shots, and there it was on the suburban page. It found Anita. She'd been identified by jewelry and stuff. It mentioned that she was employed at the Bankers Industrial and hinted she might have been in some trouble there. That was all to the good, and I relaxed even more. And then the next day, I got a very funny feeling. All the way up in the elevator, I felt it. I didn't like it. I didn't like it at all. When I opened my door, I liked it even less.
7: Mr. Gage?
3: Yeah?
7: Who are you? Gorman's the name. Sam Gorman. You and me have got a little business to transact.
3: Have we? I don't think I know you, Mr. Gorman.
7: Well, maybe this heater will jog your memory, huh?
3: Guns never remind me of anything but trouble, and I don't like trouble.
7: But you got it, Mr. Goff. You got it.
3: All right. What's the pitch?
7: You mean this heater doesn't remind you of anything? Like money? About $100,000? Or somebody named Anita? You got a rotten memory, haven't you?
3: You're a cop. You're wasting your time.
7: Cop? I know some guys that get a big kick out of that. No, I'm no cop, Mr. Goff.
3: Let's talk then. What do you want?
7: Can't you guess, Mr. Goff?
3: I wouldn't try.
7: I want the dough, Mr. Goff. The money.
3: What makes you think you're going to get it?
7: Well, for one thing, this.
3: Wouldn't try that again. Gun or no gun?
7: No.
5: Cut it out, Sam. I said no rough stuff.
3: Nita.
7: Yeah. I owe him at least that much.
5: Oh, don't be silly, Sam. All we want is the money. Now start looking for it.
7: Sure, he just tried to fry in gasoline, that's all. No rough stuff.
5: It'd just make complications with the local police, and you know it. Now stop being jealous. Find the money.
3: Nita, they said... Well, it said in the paper...
5: That little fire at your place? Oh, they found somebody, all right. Just didn't happen to be me.
3: You don't mean... You didn't deliberately...
7: Get him, will you? I don't think the guy's got much of a sense of humor, sugar.
5: It was somebody Sam didn't like. Nobody's ever been missed.
3: All right, I've got no sense of humor. Maybe I'm dumb, too. I don't get it.
5: Well, you see, Cliff, we never did like the idea of leaving the country.
7: You said it.
5: But this way, I'm off the hook. We can go back any time we want to, because legally, I'm dead. See?
3: And may I ask who this we is that suddenly got into the conversation?
5: Me and Sam. My husband.
3: Your husband?
7: That's me.
5: Mm-hmm. I went to work in the bank for the same reason you did, Cliff. It was going to be a stick-up, and I was going to help from the inside. Only your way seemed so much better.
3: Well, how do you like that?
7: Yeah. How does it feel, Wonder Boy?
3: And me trying to tell you how to be dishonest.
5: There don't have to be any hard feelings, Cliff. At least I don't have any. It was really Sam's fault what happened to me.
7: What?
5: Or almost did. He lost you somehow, following you out to the place. We were almost certain that you'd try it, of course.
3: Yeah, of course.
7: Yeah. I still owe him some lumps for that.
5: $100,000 really wasn't enough for both of us.
7: For 2 bits, I'd give it to
5: Sam,
7: him.
5: Sam, haven't you found that money yet?
7: Oh, come on. Where is it, Wonder Boy?
3: I don't think I have it here, do you?
5: I do. Look for a brown leather briefcase, Sam. 2 will get you 10. It's all right there.
7: Yeah? Well, there's the briefcase. Well, well, well. I guess Wonder Boy just didn't have much confidence in banks, eh? Not that I blame him.
5: Well, I guess we better get going.
3: Listen, Nita, it was a bum deal all the way around.
5: Uh-huh.
3: I'm really sorry. I'm sorry about that other part, about you, I mean.
5: I believe it. You even said so. No hard feelings, Cliff.
7: I think Wonder Boy is leading up to something.
3: Yeah, I can see you, the intellectual type. All right, how about leaving me a little?
7: That's...
5: Why not, Sam?
3: Just $1,000 or so.
7: What's the use? That won't get him any place, even down here.
3: Listen, you don't think I'm going to stick around down here now, do you? I got to get back to the States and make another pitch.
5: Give him the money, Sam. $1,000. And, Cliff.
3: Yeah?
5: I'd be a little careful about going back to the States if I were you.
3: Sure. That goes double, Nita.
5: What does?
3: About being careful.
5: I don't get it.
3: You will. And that money begins to talk.
8: Hey,
3: Talk about honor among thieves. But it could have been worse. I'd only lost 2 years of my life, not all of it. So a month later, I was out on the West Coast, credentials, dark blue pinstripe, Van Heusen and all, and this time the sucker was a Mr. Ambrose.
8: Uh-huh. Well, your record at the business school is certainly impressive, Mr. Gates.
3: Well, I worked hard, Mr. Ambrose. Mm-hmm. Banking has always seemed more than just a business to me. It's been, well, an ideal, a sacred trust. Best tradition of our financial and national institutions.
8: Ah, you've got the right spirit, Mr. Gage. Come in tomorrow morning, and I think we can work something out.
3: So, it all began all over again. Only about 3 months later, there was a little man in a derby hat standing in line in front of my window, and his business was strictly personal.
9: Hey, Clarence Gage?
3: Yes, that's right.
9: We have a little private talk?
3: Well, I guess... Oh, can you take over for me a minute, Harry?
9: And it may be for a little bit longer than a minute.
3: Well, now, what can I do for you, Mr....
9: I used to work on a name of Clifford Goff on the East Coast.
3: Oh.
9: Yeah. Headquarters.
3: Listen, you got me all wrong on that. I didn't have anything to do with it. What would I be working here for if I had that kind of dough? I can prove to you I never got a cent.
9: Now, wait a minute. You knew the girl, didn't you?
3: Sure. When I heard what had happened, well, I'd been going around with her, and I got scared, that's all.
9: Yeah, I bet you did. Well, she's dead.
3: Anita? Oh, no, she's not dead. It was another girl that...
9: Get your coat, Mr. Goff. You're under arrest for attempted murder and grand larceny.
3: Funny thing what happens to people when they hear that money begin to talk. I guess Anita finally heard it, too, before she died. You see, Sam Gorman had started a big gambling joint in Las Vegas, and it was held up, and he was killed. There was a girl with him that was killed, too, Anita. But before she died, she talked money, told him everything. Well, she won't talk anymore, but that money will. Wonder who that money is talking to now.

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0: Tonight's suspense play was written by Robert L. Richards. Next Thursday, same time, you will hear Miss Gloria Swanson as star of Suspense. 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
1: 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This evening's titles were Stand-In, Dead of Night, Phobia, and Money Talks. 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This evening's show was presented in memory of Robert Weekland. 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This is Aaron saying thanks for listening till then. Have a great one.
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0: Good evening. This is Cowboy Bob. Welcome to Audio Theater for Wednesday, July 29th, 2026. This evening on Audio Theater, I present a Western quad play from the old-time radio series Gunsmoke. This evening's shows are entitled Bottle Man, Robin Hood, The Trial, and The Mistake. These shows aired back on the evenings of January 1st and 8th and March 12th and 19th, 1955, respectively. United States Marshal Matt Dillon brings law and order to the Old West momentarily. Enjoy this evening's presentation.
1: Gunsmoke, brought to you by L&M Filters. This is it. L&M is best, stands out from all the rest. Around Dodge City and in the territory on West, there's just one way to handle the killers and the spoilers, and that's with a U.S. Marshal and the smell of gun smoke.

Gunsmoke, starring William Conrad. The transcribed story of the violence that moved west with young America. And the story of a man.

0: moved with it.
1: I'm that man. Matt Dillon, United States Marshal. The first man they look for and the last they want to meet. It's a chancy job, and it makes a man watchful and a little lonely.

0: What time's that stage supposed to be here, Chester?
1: Oh, sometime this afternoon, Doc. They ain't quite sure.
0: You mean they're not sure it'll come at all?
1: Now, that ain't what I said. I said they ain't sure when.
0: Oh. Well, I've heard of stages that don't come at all.
1: Gracious, you ain't very cheery today, Doc. Does it matter, lose a couple of cash patients last night?
0: No, I didn't lose any patients last night. I lost $50 at Faro.
1: Ah, well, what's $50 to a rich man like you?
0: Oh, yes. Which, if you and everybody else paid your bills once in a while, I'd be a rich man.
1: Hey, there she comes, Doc.
0: Oh.
1: Golly, I hope Mr. Dillon's on it.
0: You mean you're waiting here and you don't even know he's coming?
1: He'll be there. And with Big Jim Kelly, too.
0: Kelly? Who's that?
1: Oh, for pity's sake, you sure are ignorant, Doc.
0: Ignorant of what? Thieves and murderers and scallywags?
1: Big Jim Kelly is wanted for burning down a hotel in Wichita.
0: Yeah, arson.
1: Arson? No, Doc, I said he's wanted for burning down
0: never
1: a hotel.
0: Never mind. Oh, but there he is. He's coming. Hello, Matt.
1: He's all alone.
0: Maybe he shot him to save the price of the stage fare, Chester.
1: Oh, Doc, Mr. Dillon wouldn't do that.
2: Oh, Doc.
3: Chester.
0: How are you, Matt?
1: Hey, where's Big Jim Kelly, Mr. Dillon?
3: I don't know, Chester.
1: You didn't catch him?
3: Well, I got close enough to put salt on his tail, but he got away.
1: Well, how in the world did that happen?
3: Well, he outsmarted me, Chester. Well, what's new in Dodge, anyway?
1: Well, Doc lost $50 at Faro last night.
0: Oh, that's not new, Chester. And besides, it's perfectly legal.
1: Oh, you mean, has there been any trouble, huh? No, sir. It's been real quiet, Mr. Dillon. Except last night when Cassidy got beat up.
3: Cassidy? Who would beat him up?
0: I hadn't heard of that, Chester. Why, Cassidy's the mildest-mannered man I ever saw. Even in his cups. And he's been in his cups for 10 solid years now, that I know of.
3: What happened, Chester?
1: Oh, that gambler, Bill Clell. Oh, he come here since you left, Mr. Dillon. He brought a girl with him named Flora.
3: What about Clell and Cassidy?
1: Well, nobody's seen it, but Clell admits beating him up.
3: Well, why?
1: He says Cassidy walked up to him, tried to club him with a bottle.
0: Oh, I don't believe that. Cassidy wouldn't attack a wood fence.
3: Is he hurt much, Chester?
1: He don't look very good, but he'll be all right, Mr. Dillon.
0: Say, man, I don't believe this Clell. There's something wrong with his story.
3: Well, I'll go by there tonight and have a talk with him, Doc. But right now, let's go get something to eat, huh?

0: Al, do you see Clell anywhere, Chester?
1: No, sir, I don't. I guess he ain't come in yet tonight, Mr. Dillon.
0: Yeah. Look, you go get your beer. I'm going to go over and say hello to Kitty over there.
1: Okay, sir.
0: But you come tell me when he does come in, huh?
1: Yes, sir, I will.
0: Okay. Well, evening, Kitty.
2: Hello, Matt. I hear you came back empty-handed.
0: Oh? How did you know that?
2: Everybody knows it.
0: You know, and all the time I was thinking that nobody even knew I'd gone after a man.
2: That's hard to keep secrets in Dodge, Matt. I've tried it myself.
0: Yeah. Well, there's one I'd like to uncover, Kitty. What was this man Clell doing beating up Cassidy last night?
2: Well, I heard it was Cassidy went after him.
0: Oh?
2: Took a bottle to him, they say.
0: Who says?
2: You're right. Nobody saw it. But the way Clell told it, he was just as surprised as anybody. I have to admit, I kind of believe him, Matt.
0: Oh, now, Kitty, you know Cassidy wouldn't attack anybody.
2: Well, don't get me wrong. I'm not standing up for Clell. In fact, I don't even like him.
0: Oh, what's wrong with him?
2: He's no good. I can tell by the way he treats Flora. She's a real unhappy girl, Matt.
0: Well, that's no business of mine. And I don't like the idea of a poor, harmless drunk like Cassidy taking it from him.
2: There's Flora now. You want to meet her?
0: Huh? Oh, yeah. Yeah, sure.
2: Flora. Flora. Pretty little thing, isn't she?
0: Yeah, she is.
3: Hello, Kitty. Did you want me?
2: You got a minute, honey? I want you to meet Marshal Dillon.
3: Oh. Are you the marshal?
0: I'm pleased to know you, Flora. Won't you sit down?
3: Thanks. But I can't stay long. Mr. Clell will be in directly.
0: Huh? You, work for Clell, Flora?
3: My job's to steer people over to his faro table and then try to keep them there. You know.
0: Yeah, yeah. How long have you known Clell?
3: All my life, I guess.
0: What?
3: Oh, he sort of adopted me when I was 5, when my mother died. I'm only 18 now, Marshal.
0: Well, that's mighty young. You look a little older than that.
3: I wish I was 10 years older.
0: Oh, why?
3: Then maybe I could get away from him somehow. Oh, please, don't tell him that.
0: No. Of course I won't.
3: He married me last year.
0: Oh?
3: Oh, there he is now. He just came in. I'd better go.
2: The tall man, Matt. The Black Derby.
0: Yeah, I see him. I thought he'd be older. He only looks about 35.
2: I'll be darned. There's Cassidy, too. Looks like he's following him.
0: Yeah, he is. And he's got a gun in his hand.
2: Cassidy's gonna shoot him, Matt.
4: Can't even hold that gun steady with both hands, Cassidy.
5: I'm gonna kill you, Clell.
0: Put that gun away, Cassidy.
4: I'll handle him. That's just about enough for you, Cassidy. Gonna break every bone in your body.
0: All right, hold it, Clell. Stop kicking him.
4: Mister, stay out of this.
0: You kick him once more and you'll wake up in jail.
4: Jail? Why, who are you?
0: I'm the marshal here.
4: Well, then why don't you arrest Cassidy? Didn't you see him try to shoot me?
0: I saw him. Now, what's the trouble between you two?
4: Look, Marshal, I give you my word I never saw this drunken bum before in my life. Took a bottle to me last night. This time he's got a gun.
0: There must be something behind this, Clell. Cassidy's one of the most peaceful men in Dodge.
4: Well, I swear it. I never saw him before. I'll tell you one thing, Marshal. Next time I see him, I'm going to kill him.
0: Chester.
6: Yes, sir.
0: Cassidy's still out. Get him over to Doc's, will you? I'll come by there later.
6: Yes, sir, I'll do it, Mr.
0: Clell, if Cassidy tries to kill you, it's your right to protect yourself. But don't do it with your feet. Cassidy's friends might not like it. And I'm one of them.

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0: Come in, Matt.
1: Hello, Doc. Well, how you feeling, Cassidy?
2: I'm okay, Marshal.
0: Oh, you're so full of booze, you don't know how you feel, Cassidy. I told you, you've got two broken ribs.
2: That don't matter. I've had worse.
1: Cassidy, what are you after Clo for? Why did you try to shoot him tonight?
2: 13 years of hard drinking is lovely to think about. It's bad on the aim, Marshal. I had to hold that gun in both hands. He hit me before I get it off.
1: Why were you trying to shoot him?
2: I don't like his face. Doc, will you do something for me?
0: Sure, sure, yes, Cassidy. What is it?
2: Make me sober.
0: What?
2: I mean real sober. Oh, I ain't gonna quit forever, but I want to get sober for a spell.
0: Well, I'm sorry, Cassidy. Medicine has no idea how to treat a man who drinks like you. No idea at all.
2: There's nothing you can do?
0: Nothing. If you want to get sober, you'll have to do it yourself.
2: How?
0: Stop drinking.
2: Okay, I'll do it. If Marshall will help me.
1: Me help you?
2: Lock me up in jail, Marshall, and don't let me out for about a week. I can't drink that way. You'll do it, won't you?
1: Well, ordinarily, I'd do anything I could to help you, Cassidy, but... No, not this time.
2: Why not?
1: Because you want to get sober so you can kill a man.
2: Then I'll do it without your help.
0: Oh, don't worry, Matt. He'll never stay sober long enough to do any harm. I never saw a man like him stop drinking yet.
2: You never saw a man had a reason like I have, Doc.
1: What is your reason, Cassidy?
2: I'll tell you later, Marshal. When you come to hang me.

0: morning, Mr. Dillon.
1: Morning, Chester. Ah, where's the mail?
0: Well, it's in, but they ain't got it sorted out yet. I'll go back and get it later.
1: Okay.
0: You expecting something important?
1: No, nothing special, Chester, but you never know.
0: My, sometimes I think we'd be better off if there wasn't no mail, no telegraphs, no trains, no stages, no nothing like that.
1: Well, I wish we had more. And maybe we can find out what happened to Cassidy. He's been missing a whole week now.
0: Oh, for heaven's sake, Mr. Dillon, I plumb forgot. That's the first thing I meant to tell you. Well, how could I forget that? I swear I must be getting old. It seems like every time I start...
1: Chester, what did you forget?
0: About Cassidy. I seen him in the street just now.
1: You did? Well, where is he? I want to talk to him.
0: He was leaning on that building right next door.
1: Drunk?
0: No, sir, he didn't look it. He looked plumb sober.
1: I'll go see if he's still there, will you?
0: Yes, sir. There he is. Cassidy! Hey, Cassidy! Come here a minute. He's coming, Mr. Dillon. Come on in, Cassidy. Martha wants to say hello.
2: I ain't got much time, Chester.
0: Well, you got a minute, ain't you?
1: Close the door, Chester.
2: What do you want, Marshal?
1: Ah, you had everybody worried, Cassidy. Where you been the past week, huh?
2: I've been out on the prairie, Marshal. There ain't no whiskey out there.
1: Oh, I see. Well, you look fine.
2: I ain't had a drop since I left dock that night.
1: How are your ribs?
2: I breathe hard, but that don't bother me.
1: Mm-hmm. I see that you got a gun in your belt.
2: I have. I can shoot it with one hand now.
1: Still after Clell, huh?
2: You can hang me later, Marshal. It don't matter. But right now, you can't do nothing but talk.
1: Why don't you tell me what this is all about, Cassidy? We're friends, aren't we?
2: You was always a friend to me, Marshal. And I don't like to cause you no trouble, but I can't help it this time. It's just gotta be.
1: Well, okay, Cassidy. You don't want me to help you, but I'm gonna do it anyway.
2: You can't help me.
1: Yes, I can. Now give me your gun.
2: No. No, Marshal. No, you got no right. Now,
1: give
2: don't.
1: Give me the gun. There.
2: Buy me another one.
1: Chester.
0: Yes, sir.
1: Lock him up.
2: Lock me up? No, you can't do that. It ain't legal. I ain't done nothing.
1: To stop you from killing a man's plenty legal, the way I look at it, Cassidy. All right, put him in his cage, Chester.
0: Come on, Cassidy, and don't you try nothing.
2: No, wait, now, you can't lock me up. Clell might get away.
0: You want me to carry you?
2: All right. Fine, I'll tell you, Marshal. I'll tell you.
1: Leave him be, Chester. Well, go ahead, Cassidy. Tell me. Who is Clell?
2: 13 years ago, Marshal, down in New Orleans, Clell ran off with my wife.
1: He did? And then how come he claims that he doesn't know you?
2: He don't know me. I changed my name, and I only seen him once before. My wife told me she was leaving, and I watched them get on the riverboat. Clell, my wife, my little girl.
1: Your little girl?
2: Flora was only 5 then.
1: Flora? You mean Flora's your daughter?
2: She don't remember me. I don't want her ever to know that, now the way I am. Promise you won't tell her?
1: No, of course I won't. But Clell's married to Flora now. What happened to your wife?
2: Yeah, they got married, but later I heard she ran off. She had to get away from him. I think she's dead, Marshal. I think she killed herself.
1: Look, Cassidy, shooting Clell isn't going to help anything now.
2: I ain't going to kill him because of me, Marshal. I'm doing it for Flora. I can tell. She wants to get away from him, too.
1: Yeah, I know she does.
2: I'm going to do it, Marshal. I don't mind hanging. I'm going to help Flora.
1: Clell's done a lot to you, Cassidy, but there's nothing in the world I know of that justifies murder.
2: I don't hold with killing people either, Marshal, but I'm going
1: to
2: do it.
1: Cassidy, listen to me. If I get Flora away from Clell, would you be satisfied?
2: How are you going to do that?
1: Will you leave him alone if I do?
2: I told you it's for Flora I'm thinking about. The other thing, that's too long past. I buried that in 1,000 whiskey bottles, Marshal.
1: Okay, I'll see what I can do. Do you have any money, Cassidy?
2: If I didn't work down then, I couldn't drink.
1: How much have you got?
2: No, About $50.
1: All right, give it to me.
2: What?
1: I said give it to me.
2: Oh. Well, here it is, Marshal. That's all I got.
1: It's enough. Now, look, I want you to lay low, Cassidy. Stay out of sight for a while. Will you do that?
2: I'll do it, but I'll be watching. This better not take too long, Marshal.
1: Chester.
0: Yes, sir?
1: Go find Kitty, will you? Tell her to get Flora over to her room and be sure that Clell doesn't know where she is.
0: Okay, Mr. Dillon.
1: Tell Kitty I'll meet him there in about an hour. Oh, and you better hang around outside somewhere, huh? In case Clell gets interested and shows up.

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0: She's here, Matt. Come on in.
1: Oh, thanks, Kitty. Ah, hello, Flora.
0: Is there something wrong, Marshall?
1: Yes, I think so.
0: I told you, Kitty. I knew there was...
2: Now, Flora, don't get upset. Whatever it is, I'm sure the Marshal isn't after you. Give him a chance to explain.
0: Is it about Mr. Clell, Marshal?
1: It's about you, Flora.
0: But I haven't done anything.
1: No, you haven't done anything, Flora, but I'm going to help you do something.
0: I don't understand.
1: Tell me, if you were alone, free from Clell, where would you go?
0: Oh, I tried to run away before, but he caught me. He beat me something terrible.
1: Well, he won't catch you this time, Flora. Now, where do you want to go? Can you find a job in St. Louis?
0: I'd like to go to New Orleans. Mr. Clell says I was born there. I'm sure I could find something to do there. I always wanted to go.
1: Okay, here's $100, Flora. Now, that'll get you to New Orleans and keep you till you find work.
0: $100? Oh, Marshal, I can't take that.
1: Yes, you can. Now, go on, take it.
0: Why are you giving it to me?
1: Well, you're young. You've still got a life ahead of you. That's reason enough.
0: It's no use, Marshal. Mr. Clell had never let me go.
1: Where is Clell now?
0: At the Long Branch gambling. He'll be expecting me there soon.
1: All right, then you'll have to hurry. There's a train out at 1 o'clock. That'll only give you about a half hour.
0: But I can't go like this. What about my things?
1: Go get what you need. Kitty will help you.
2: Sure, I will. Come on, Flora.
0: But if Mr. Clell finds
1: me... I'll be at the depot. If Clell does find you, it won't do him any good. I'll see that you get on that train alone, Flora.

0: Gracie, she better hurry, Mr. Dillon. Santa Fe's about to leave.
1: Kitty will see that she gets here, Chester. Don't worry.
0: Yes, sir. Hey, I thought you told Cassidy to lay low.
1: I did. What? And now what's he up to?
0: Guess he wants to talk to you.
1: What are you doing here, Cassidy?
2: I know what you're doing, Marshal. I figured it all out. Especially when I seen Flora and Kitty going back to her room. They're on the way down here now.
1: I thought you didn't want Flora to know about you.
2: I don't, Marshal. I'm going to stand over there by the building. I only want to see her leave. It'll be the last
1: time. There they come. You better get going.
2: I'm going.
0: Oh, that poor fellow.
3: Come on, Marshal.
1: Take Flora's bag, will you, Chester, and throw it on the train for her.
0: Sure. Here, give me your bag, Flora. I'll take care of it for you.
3: Thanks, Chester.
0: I'll go find you a seat.
3: Well, that would never make it, Matt.
1: Oh, you barely did. Now, Flora, we'll say goodbye here. You better follow Chester.
3: Goodbye, Marshal. I don't know why you're doing this, but... Well... I just can't seem to say anything.
1: You don't have to. Good luck.
3: Goodbye, honey. I'm awful happy for you. You'll make out fine. I know you will.
4: I kind of hate to leave you, Kitty.
3: You get going. Train's about to leave. Go on now.
4: All right. Goodbye.
1: Goodbye.
3: You're a good girl, Matt.
1: Yeah, she is.
3: And I'm kind of wondering myself why you're doing this.
1: Well, I'll tell you, Kitty.
3: You're about to leave.
1: Now she'll make it.
3: What about Chester? He's still in the car there.
1: It doesn't matter. He's always wanted to go to St. Louis, ain't he?
3: Matt, look. What? It's Clell. He's after her.
1: Hey, you stay here, Kitty.
3: Yeah, hurry, Matt.
5: Flora, don't you get on that train!
1: You all right, Flora?
4: He's dead, Marshal.
1: Get on the train, Flora.
4: But I can't.
1: Come on, hurry. Go on, move!
0: They shot him, Mr. Dillon. I seen him through the train window.
1: Yeah, I saw him, Chester. Now, here he comes now. Watch him.
0: Yes, sir.
2: I killed him. I killed him, Marshal. Here's my gun. Take it.
1: I should have locked this gun up. You went back to the office for it, didn't you?
2: I thought something would go wrong, and it almost did, too.
1: I'd have stopped him, Cassidy.
2: You wouldn't have killed him, Marshal. He can't ever follow her now.
1: You're under arrest, Cassidy.
2: You can hang me. I don't care. Only one thing, Marshal.
1: Yeah, I know. Chester, I'll lock him up. You go buy him a bottle, will you? He's been sober long enough.
2: No, Marshal. That's what I was going to say. I kind of like it this way. I ain't feeling sorry for myself no more. I'm through drinking the rest of my life. However long that's going to be.
1: Cassidy.
2: Yeah?
1: Nothing. All right, come on. Walk ahead of me.

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Gunsmoke, brought to you by L&M Filters. This is it. L&M is best, stands out from all the rest. Around Dodge City and in the territory on West, there's just one way to handle the killers and the spoilers, and that's with a U.S. Marshal and the smell of gun smoke.

0: Gunsmoke, starring William Conrad. The transcribed story of the violence that moved west with young America. And the story of a man who moved with it.
1: I'm that man. Matt Dillon, United States Marshal. The first man they look for and the last they want to meet. It's a chancy job, and it makes a man watchful and a little lonely.

0: They're getting off stage already, Mr. Dillon. There's Miss Kitty. She got down first.
1: That's over an hour late. I wonder what held them up.
0: Oh, sometimes them drivers just won't bother to hurry. They can be awful stubborn.
1: Well, anyway, it got here.
0: Sure hope Miss Kitty enjoyed her visit in Ellsworth. She looks fine, don't she?
1: Who's that she's talking to, Mr. Botkin?
0: I didn't know he'd been out of town, Mr. Dillon.
1: Now, that's why the bank's been closed, Chester. Mr. Botkin won't trust anybody running it if he isn't around.
0: Now, hello, Miss Kitty.
2: Hello, Chester. Hello, Mac.
1: Well, did you have a good trip, Kitty?
2: Well, you're here.
1: Hello, Mr. Botkin.
3: Hey, Marshal, we were held up and robbed.
0: What?
1: Held up?
2: Back at Rocky Ford, Matt. Lone bandit. He took the box and he robbed Mr. Botkin here.
3: Took everything I had, over $300 in cash.
1: Anybody hurt?
2: The shotgun rider didn't think they were carrying enough in the treasure box to be worth fighting for. Guess he didn't care what happened to the passengers.
1: Well, how much was in the box?
2: Only about $500, the driver said.
1: Well, what about the two other passengers and you, Kitty? Didn't he rob you?
2: He didn't take a thing of mine.
3: He singled me out, Marshal. Must have known I'm a banker.
2: Maybe Mr. Botkin put his coat on the ground, and then everybody had to throw everything they were carrying onto it, but all he took was what Mr. Botkin had.
3: I don't understand it at all, Marshal.
2: He bowed to me, Matt. You should have seen him. Real gentlemanlike.
1: Any idea who it was?
2: No.
3: He never spoke at all, Marshal. He used his six gun to tell us what to do.
1: What, did you ever see him before?
2: You couldn't see him. He was wearing a flour sack over his head with eye holes cut in it. And the rest of him was covered with a long linen duster. He's real clever, that bandit.
1: Well, there must be something. What kind of a horse was he riding?
2: I never even looked at
3: it. I did. And it was a mighty poor horse, too. It was a bay gelding, Marshal, with four white stockings and a blaze.
1: Okay, we'll look for it as soon as I talk to the others.
3: There's something strange about this business, Marshal. Why should I be the only passenger he robbed?
1: Well, if I can find him, I'd like to ask him that myself, Mr. Botkin. Neither the driver, nor the shotgun messenger, nor the other two passengers, who turned out to be a couple of homesteaders, could give us any more information on the bandit. So Chester and I saddled up and rode out to Rocky Ford. We found nothing there. But a half a mile further on, we spotted the bay gelding, standing alone and unsaddled. I put a rope on him, and then we got down to stretch our legs and take a closer look.
0: Mr. Botkin was right, Mr. Dillon. He sure ain't much of a horse.
1: Yeah, he's good enough, Chester.
0: Good for us, you mean. He's put that bandit afoot already.
1: Hey, Chester.
0: Hmm?
1: Come here.
0: What?
1: Hey, look at that brand.
0: What? That's old man Miller's Lazy Am.
1: That's Miller's horse, not the outlaw's. Nobody but a fool would ride a crowbait like that to hold up a stage, and this man's no fool.
0: Well, but everybody saw him on his horse.
1: He borrowed him, Chester, just long enough for the holdup. That way nobody saw his real mount.
0: Well, now, ain't that smart? He head out that way?
1: Yeah. Toward the river. Hell, I'm not even going to follow him.
0: You're not.
1: Now, once he hits the river, he'll swim downstream to a cattle crossing, and his tracks will be lost. And he's got about a 4-hour start on us anyway.
0: Mm-hmm. Looks like he's going to get clean away, don't it?
1: Chester.
0: Hmm?
1: Did you ever hear of Teddy Blue Fisher?
0: Teddy Blue Fisher?
1: Yeah.
0: No, sir, I ain't.
1: Well, he's got quite a reputation. I'm surprised you never heard of him.
0: What? What's he so famous for?
1: For robbing the rich and sparing the poor. And for being quite a gentleman about the whole business. Nobody's been able to get enough evidence to charge him with anything that'd hold up in court.
0: Why not?
1: Well, like today. We haven't got anything on him.
0: Well, maybe it wasn't him, Mr. Dillon.
1: I'm only guessing, Chester, but it was Fisher or somebody who works like him. He held up the stage, took the box, and robbed the only rich man on it. And, of course, he wouldn't take anything from a lady.
0: By gracious, if I went to the trouble to stop a stage, I'd take everything. He don't sound so smart after all.
1: Now, that's part of his game, Chester. Everybody in the country will soon hear about him, and there won't be a poor family anywhere that won't hide him and feed him and give him anything he needs.
0: He's got them all standing up for him, you mean, huh?
1: Yeah, that's the way it works.
0: You know something, Mr. Dillon?
1: What?
0: He sounds kind of like that green Indian they had over in one of them foreign lands one time.
1: What?
0: You know, Robin Hood. You remember him?
1: Robin Hood, Chester, and he wasn't an Indian. Yeah, but you're right. Teddy Blue Fisher works exactly the same way. Yeah, and outside of pure luck, I don't know how I'm going to stop him.

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0: Hello, Matt. You just in?
1: Hello, Doc.
2: Doc, you look different. What have you done to yourself?
0: I had a haircut.
2: Oh, that's it.
0: Wouldn't hurt either of you to get a haircut now and then.
1: Oh, I can't afford it. Not at no 25 cents a throw.
2: Well, it's all right for you, Doc. You need it. Nobody wants a shaggy medicine man cutting them open.
0: Oh, medicine. Oh, well. Well, what about you? I suppose the dignity of the law served best by a couple of molting prairie chickens.
2: Chester.
1: Yes, sir?
2: Take out your gun and shoot him.
1: Yes, sir. Hold still, Doc.
0: Go ahead, shoot. Nothing will happen to you. Not around here, it won't. You'll go free as a bird. You can run around like Teddy Blue Fisher and hold up stages and everything. No trouble at all. Not from the law.
2: Wait a minute, Doc. Who told you about Teddy Blue Fisher?
0: Teeters did, at the barbershop. He said everybody knows about him now.
2: Oh, I expected that, but you got more to tell me, Doc, so go ahead.
0: Well, I don't know why I bother, but since I'm already here, I guess I might as well.
2: Well?
0: Well, Fisher got a haircut just before I did, Matt.
2: He did? Are you sure?
0: He told Teeters who he was.
2: Well, he's not wasting any time. What else did he tell Teeters?
0: But said he was going to stay here and gamble for a few days. He's over at the Long Branch starting now.
2: Now he's got $800 for a stake.
0: Well, you can't prove where he got it, can you?
2: No, but there's something I can do.
0: What's that?
2: Look, Doc, his whole game's based on stealing from the rich. If I can stop it, maybe I can show him up for what he is.
0: Well, you mean you think he's a fake?
2: Now, did you ever hear of any outlaw admit he's nothing but a common thief? And a thief will steal from anybody, Doc, rich or poor, if he has to.
0: Well, how are you going to stop him, man?
2: Well, for one thing, I'm going to put two shotgun men on every stage that goes out of here. Men that'll shoot.
0: Ah, that's a good idea. That's a good idea. Oh. But I hear Fisher's quite a gunman himself.
2: Yeah, I know, Doc. I'd throw him in jail without evidence, but it'd only make him a martyr and people would think more of him than ever. Now, I got to outsmart him somehow.
0: If you can.
2: Yeah. Yeah, if I can.

0: Kitty. Say, Kitty.
1: Hmm?
0: I heard that Teddy Blue Fisher was in here.
1: Oh, he just left. Said he'd be back in a minute. He's quite a fellow, Matt.
0: Yeah, he sure is.
1: Did you hear what he did?
0: No, what?
1: He broke the Faro Bank. Won over $1,000.
0: Well, that won't help.
1: What do you mean?
0: With all the money he's got now, he won't have to work at his usual trade. He can loaf around for a long time.
1: No harm in that, is there?
0: Well, that makes the law look pretty foolish, Kitty. And besides, he's got to be in action before I can stop him.
1: You still think he held up the stage, don't you?
0: Well, that's his way of doing things.
1: You gonna run him out of town, Matt?
0: I'd sure like to.
1: Well, now's your chance. Here he comes.
2: Buy that drink now, Miss Kitty.
1: Well, there's a man here who wants to meet you first.
2: How do you do, sir? I'm Teddy Blue Fisher.
0: I'm Matt Dillon.
2: Pleasure's mine, sir.
0: That's right. The pleasure's all yours.
2: Coming from anyone else, I'd take that real bad. But I can understand your feeling.
0: And we know where we stand, don't we?
2: And it's too bad. I would like to be friends.
0: You know, you're a thief, Fisher, and you're probably a murderer to boot.
2: That's a lie. I never shot a man in my life unless he tried to shoot me.
0: To kill a man who's trying to protect his property is murder, the way I figure it.
2: Well, I'm not going to argue with you, Marshal.
0: No, I didn't think you'd be dumb enough to. That'd be admitting what you are, wouldn't it?
2: People talk, make up stories. I have never done anything wrong.
0: How long are you planning on staying in Dodge?
2: Well, Marshal, I never plan. But I'm living pretty well in Dodge. I kind of like it.
0: Yeah, so I hear.
2: Only trouble right now is finding somebody willing to buck me gambling. My luck's been showing too much.
0: Well, I'm sure you'll find somebody, Fisher.
2: I thank you kindly, Marshal. I hope to. That reminds me, I want to talk to a man over there about it. Miss Kitty, if you'll excuse me, I'll be right back.
1: Sure.
2: Oh, I'll buy you a drink, too, Marshal. No? Then some other time.
0: Kitty.
1: Huh?
0: I want you to do something for me.
1: Yeah?
0: You know Vint Butler?
1: Of course.
0: Okay, now, when you're talking to Fisher, tell him you think maybe Vint will buck him at Faro. Tell him Vint's the one man in Dodge who's got the bankroll and who's enough of a gambler to try it.
1: Well, Matt, you know since Vint went straight, he's barely made enough to live on.
0: Well, don't tell Fisher that.
1: Well, I don't understand it, but I'll do it.
0: Thanks, Kitty. I'll have Vint here in about a half hour.

0: Marshal Dillon.
1: It's okay, Vint.
0: Now, Marshal, I ain't done a thing.
1: Now, don't start shaking, Vint.
0: Well, it ain't that. You surprised me.
1: Well, I think I'm going to surprise you more. But let's go inside, huh?
0: Sure. Come on in.
1: Vint, you remember what happened a year ago?
0: I sure do. But, Marshal, I kept my word. I swear I have.
1: Well, as far as I know, you have, Vint.
0: Good. You had me worried there.
1: You remember I told you that if you went straight and quit dealing crooked, I'd give you a chance?
0: You could have put me in jail the way things were, Marshal.
1: Now, you're the most accomplished man with cards I ever saw, Vint.
0: No, not anymore. I'm no better than any other man now.
1: Tell me something. You know how to win dealing faro?
0: Oh, I used to take them something fierce at faro. It was slaughter.
1: How much money you got, Vint?
0: A couple of hundred. Why?
1: Is that enough for you to take about 2,000 off a man?
0: 2,000?
1: Dealing crooked.
0: You been drinking or something, Marshal?
1: I'm asking a favor of you, Vint.
0: Well, you really mean it, don't you?
1: Teddy Blue Fisher.
0: What?
1: Kitty's setting him up for you at the Long Branch right now. You go down there and take him. And when you've done it, you come back to my office. I'll be waiting for you.

0: near midnight, Mr. Dillon.
1: Yeah, vent must be rusty.
0: Maybe he's taking his time so as to get the full pleasure out of it.
1: Well, he better take his time. If Fisher catches on to him, there's going to be trouble.
0: Want me to go over and see what's happening?
1: No, we better stay out of there, Chester, both of us.
0: Yes, sir. Here comes somebody. Hey, it's Vint. How'd you make out, Vint?
2: Like a bear in spring, Chester. But, Marshal, you said a couple of $1,000. He had near $2,500 on him. There it is.
1: Yeah, that's a lot of money, isn't it?
2: Oh, I've fleeced men for more than that in my time.
1: I never saw a crook yet that didn't like to brag about it.
2: Now, Marshal, you made me a crook.
1: Now, that wasn't too hard, though, was it, Vince? But you did fine.
2: What are you going to do with all that money?
1: Well, I'm going to see that you get some of it, Vince, when the time comes. Because you've earned it.
2: It's none of my business, Marshal, but I'd sure like to know what this is all about.
1: Well, Fisher's broke now, Vince. His vacation's over. He's got to go back to work.
2: Robbing rich people, huh?
1: Yeah, if he can.
2: I don't envy you trying to catch him, Marshal. From what I hear, most everybody in the country's on his side already. They'll make it awful hard for you.
1: Sure. But I'm a gambler, too, Vint.

0: My gracious, if I owned a bank, I'd want it busier than this, Mr. Dillon.
1: Well, I wouldn't worry about Mr. Bodkin, Chester. He makes money even when it's closed. Oh, wait here, will you? I won't be long.
0: Okay, sir.
2: Oh, hello, Marshal. Come in, come in.
1: You wanted to see me, Mr. Bodkin?
2: Well, I couldn't get away to come tell you, Marshal. I thought you'd like to know right away.
1: Oh, know what?
2: Well, I rode out to Emmett Bauer's main ranch this morning. Wanted an appraisal on some new barns he's putting up.
1: Yeah?
2: And I took two men with me, Marshal. Clint Jones and Jeff Roberts.
1: Now, they're good men.
2: You bet they are. That same bandit, Marshal, with the flour sack and linen duster, tried to surprise us at Twin Grove.
1: Well, what happened?
2: Well, he put a couple of rifle shots near us from about a quarter mile away. Thought we'd stop and give up, I guess. But the boys went right after him.
1: Did they get him?
2: No. He ran. He's got an awful fast horse, Marshal. They couldn't get close enough to even identify him.
1: Well, that's his third attempt at a holdup this week. And his wildest.
2: So what are you going to do?
1: Well, he comes to town most every day, Mr. Bodkin. The next time he rides out, I'm going to be following him. I think he's through trying to rob people who are ready for him and who'll fight.

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0: Mid-afternoon, Teddy Blue Fisher rode into Dodge. He stood around the plaza for a couple of hours, watched the stage pull out for Abilene with its two professionals riding shotgun, and then suddenly seeming to make up his mind, he mounted his horse and rode slowly out of town. Shortly after, Chester and I were on his trail. About 10 miles north, he stopped at a clump of elder and waited for dusk. And then rode on another couple of miles to the house of a homesteader called Charlie Bowen. It was dark when he went inside, and Chester and I got down and crept up to the place on foot.
1: What do you think he's doing here, Mr. Dillon?
0: We'll find out.
1: Maybe they're feeding him. He's been so doggone broke all week.
0: Yeah, maybe. Now, hold up a minute, Chester.
1: What is it?
0: You see where he tied his horse?
1: Yes, sir, he's over behind that wagon.
0: Well, we'll just make real sure of Teddy Blue Fisher. You go over there and unsaddle his horse, Chester, and then slip his bridle off.
1: Yes.
0: But don't scare the horse into making a lot of noise.
1: Well, I'll lead him off a little before I turn him loose, Mr. Dillon.
0: Good. I'll be up by the window nearest the door there.
1: All right, sir.
2: I wish I'd known you was coming, Mr. Fisher. My wife could have fixed a couple of chickens. This is quite an honor, meeting you.
3: There's a little cold pork out in the cellar. And I got a jar of spiced apples left. How's that sound?
4: Why, that sounds fine, ma'am. Just fine. You folks doing pretty well out here, aren't you?
3: Well, we got no complaint. The Lord's been good to us.
2: Yeah, but we've been doing better than most homesteaders.
4: Yeah, that's what I thought.
2: You did?
4: Oh, I've rid by here a couple of times lately. And I can see you got yourself a nice house, some stock. Most folks got nothing but a patch of corn, a sod hut.
3: It's a shame, ain't it, the way people have to live.
2: Yeah, well, that's why we kind of stand behind a man like you, Mr. Fisher. Now, I ain't saying nothing, but you take a big banker like old Botkin. Why, he's got more money than he knows what to do with. It don't hurt him none to lose a little of it now and then.
4: Why, that's true. Of course, bankers don't have all the money in the world.
3: They don't have none of ours. And they never will.
4: You don't believe in banks, ma'am?
3: No, sir. I wouldn't put a penny in them.
4: That's right smart of you.
2: Yeah, well, she's like that, Mr. Fisher. She always said our money ought to be right where we could lay our hands on it whenever we want.
4: Why, of course. But some of that depends on how much you've got.
2: Well, we've been saving all our lives. Must have near, $800 now.
1: What you doing, Mr. Dillon?
0: Talking money, Chester.
4: Where do you
0: Quiet
4: keep
0: now.
4: That $800, man?
2: It's hid.
4: Where?
2: Well, it wouldn't be right to tell nobody, Mr. Fisher. It's a secret.
4: You could tell me.
2: Oh, no, we can't tell nobody at all.
4: Yes, you can.
2: Mr. Fisher, what are you doing? What's the gun for?
4: I just want to know where you keep that money.
3: Oh, you're not going to rob us. Oh, we're poor.
4: I've robbed poor people for this.
3: No, you haven't.
4: Don't be fools. Now show me that money.
2: You're a fake, Mr. Fisher. You're a liar.
4: Sure, but nobody will ever find it out. I'm going to kill the both of you.
3: No.
4: But you can live a little longer. Just show me where that money is.
3: Don't tell him, Charlie.
2: I won't. He ain't going to rob us.
4: I got to kill you anyways now.
0: I'm going in just to stay back.
4: Yes, sir. Now, where do you...
0: All right, hold it, Fisher. Don't touch that gun or I'll bust your other arm.
3: Marshal, he was going to shoot us. He was going to kill us.
5: Now, what's the matter with you? I was joking. Marshal, you had no cause to shoot me.
0: You're lucky I didn't kill you.
2: You should have, Marshal. He's nothing but a murderer and a dirty common thief.
0: I'd rather have him in jail, Bowen, than on public
5: Look,
0: trial.
5: Look, this was a joke. I was just fooling, I tell you. I never harm people like you, and you know it.
2: I don't hardly know it.
0: It's all over, Fisher. You're finished. Maybe some other Robin Hoods like you will be finished, too, when people hear what you like when you think nobody's watching. Chester, go tie up his arm. He's too valuable now to bleed to death.

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0: 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Remember, listen again next week for another transcribed story of the Western Frontier when Marshal Matt Dillon, Chester Proudfoot, Doc, and Kitty, together with all the other hard-living citizens of Dodge, will be with you once more. It's America growing west in the 1870s. It's drama. It's Gunsmoke. 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

Gunsmoke, brought to you by L&M Filters. This is it. L&M is best, stands out from all the rest. Around Dodge City and in the territory on West, there's just one way to handle the killers and the spoilers, and that's with a U.S. Marshal and the smell of gun smoke.

0: Gunsmoke, starring William Conrad. Transcribed story of the violence that moved west with young America. And the story of a man who moved with it.
1: I'm that man. Matt Dillon, United States Marshal. The first man they look for and the last they want to meet. It's a chancy job, and it makes a man watchful and a little lonely.

0: got in.
1: Oh, well, thank you.
2: How are you, Doc?
1: Fine. What are you doing out there, man? Watering the prisoners?
2: I haven't got any prisoners.
1: Oh, well, then you're falling down on the job. Offhand, I can think of a dozen men around Dodge that ought to be in jail.
2: Well, why don't you give me a list, Doc? I'm going to need somebody to bring to trial next week.
1: That's so? What do you mean?
2: Well, there's a new circuit court judge coming. He's going to be disappointed if there's nothing for him to do.
1: A new judge?
2: Mm-hmm.
1: What happened to Judge Brooking?
2: Oh, he needed help, I guess. After all, he has to cover about the whole of western Kansas.
1: Well, who is this new man? What's his name?
2: I love the name of Judge Stokes. That's all I know about him.
1: Well, I hope he's...

0: good one. I've seen some remarkably unlearned judges in my time.
1: Oh, it's not an easy job, Doc. And out here, it doesn't pay enough to make it worthwhile to most men. Judge Brooking could probably do twice as well back east.
0: Yes, and so could I, Matt.
1: Yeah, I know, Doc. But then you wouldn't have anything to complain about. You'd shrivel up and die if that happened.
0: Well, at least I wouldn't go to the pauper's grave I'm headed for now.
1: Lend me $100, will you, Doc?
0: I'll lend you $100.
2: Go on in, Homer. Oh, Mr. Dillon.
3: Doc.
0: All right, Chester.
1: Well, who's this you got, Chester?
3: This is Homer Tisdale, Mr. Dillon. There's a complaint against him.
1: A complaint?
3: Yes, sir. You know Van Walcott, who's taking over that little store next to stage office?
1: Yeah, I know him.
3: Well, sir, he's coming over here in a few minutes. He claims Homer was trying to rob him.
1: Oh?
3: I figured it'd be best to settle the thing right here with you.
1: Were you trying to rob him, Homer?
4: Yes, sir.
1: With a gun or what?
4: No, sir. I got no gun.
1: Yeah. You were trying to steal something out of his store, is that it?
4: Yes, sir.
1: Where are you from, Homer? I haven't seen you in Dodge before.
4: No, sir. I've been homesteading in the Saline River. I got starved out. I had to quit.
1: Mm-hmm.
4: Didn't have no luck at all.
1: Well, you sure don't look as though you'd been eating very regular.
4: No, sir, ain't.
5: Well, you got him here.
3: Yes, I got him here, Walker.
5: Dirty little thief. Marshal, I want to sign a complaint against this man.
1: Mr. Walcott, you've been in Dodge about a month now, haven't you?
5: What's that got to do with it?
1: Well, back east, I guess they're a little more formal, the way they handle things. Now, why don't you just tell me what happened, huh?
5: Well, I was next door at the stage office talking to Jay Buford. We heard a crash over to my store, something falling. So we run out, and there he was. We caught him red-handed, Marshal.
1: Caught him doing what?
5: Stealing, that's what.
1: Well, you haven't told me what he stole.
5: He had a whole handful of potatoes, Marshal. The man's a thief, and he belongs in jail.
1: Is this true, Homer? Is that what happened?
4: Yes, sir, Marshal. It's true. I was hungry. I seen them potatoes. I thought he wouldn't miss a couple. I could pay him back later.
5: A man who steals belongs in jail.
1: He shouldn't have done it, Walcott. I admit that.
5: Then throw him in jail.
1: I can't do that.
5: Why?
1: Well, for one thing, Chester and I have got to ride up to Fort Larned for a few days. There wouldn't be anybody here to watch him or feed him.
5: Leave him some water. It's all he needs.
1: Chester.
3: Yes, sir?
1: Take Homer over to the Long Branch, will you? Maybe Sam Noonan can put him to work sweeping out or washing glasses or something. Huh?
5: Now, look here, Marshal. You ain't going to make a fool of me.
1: Get going, Chester.
3: Come on, Homer.
5: Now, look, Marshal, I'm telling
1: you... Mr. Walcott, why don't you go back to your store, Maybe somebody's found a few pennies and wants to buy that handful of potatoes.

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0: Doc was right. There probably were a dozen men around Dodge that should have been in jail. But if the law was going to start locking up men like Homer Tisdale, I figured they wouldn't need me to handle the job. At least that's what I thought on the way to Fort Larned. It was 4 days later when we got back, and I found out different. We were riding up Front Street, past the stage office, when Jay Buford, the stage company manager, and Van Walcott spotted us and started yelling. I had Chester take my horse while I got down and went over to see what they wanted.
1: Ah, you came back just in time, Marshal.
2: If he'd done what I said, it wouldn't have happened.
1: I was just telling Walcott, if you didn't get back today, we'd have to do something ourselves.
0: What's the trouble, Buford?
1: Murder. Murder and robbery, Marshal.
2: Right there in the stage office. Charlie Reynolds is dead and $10,000 is gone. Happened this morning.
0: Hold up.
2: It was about 8 o'clock, Marshal. And I just opened up my store and gone into the stage office to say good morning to Jay. He was standing there talking to Charlie Reynolds, and I no sooner got inside than the voice out back yelled at us to throw up our hands.
1: And we did, too.
2: And then this gunman come forward wearing a mask. Knew right where the money was, too.
1: I had it in the treasure box waiting for the stage to go north, Marshal.
2: He opened it up. It was all bills. And he scooped them out into his pocket, and then he stood there, Marshal. And he told us not to try to follow him. And then before he could even move, he pulled the trigger on poor old Charlie Reynolds and killed him.
1: Just like that, no reason at all.
0: You didn't follow him, he got away.
1: Who's gonna follow a killer like that? We ain't crazy.
0: Any idea who it was?
2: You bet we do.
0: Who?
1: That mask didn't hide nothing.
0: Well, who was it?
2: Homer Tisdale.
0: What?
1: Plain as day, even if he hadn't spoke.
2: Homer ain't so meek as he looks, Marshal. He's a killer, that's what he is. All that other's just pretending. You should have put him in jail first off.
0: Any idea where he is?
2: Must be halfway to Texas by now. But you better find him, Marshal.
0: Yeah.

0: Well, that Homer's a mighty cool one if he's still in Dodge, Mr. Dillon.
1: Well, maybe he hasn't heard about it yet, Chester.
0: You don't think he did it, do you?
1: We'll ask him if he's in here.
0: There he is, sweeping out back them tables.
2: Oh, hello, Marshal. Chester.
0: Hello, Homer.
2: Feller's looking for a drink. It ain't 10 o'clock yet.
1: Homer, how long have you been here?
2: Well, coming to work about 8:30, Marshal. Why?
1: Where were you before that?
2: Out back. Sam lets me sleep in the shed he's got out there.
1: Homer, can you prove that you were out there at 8 o'clock? Did anybody see you?
2: No. Nobody ever comes out there. Why, Marshal?
1: Now, the stage office was robbed this morning, and a man was shot and killed. Jay Buford and Van Walcott witnessed it. They say you did it.
2: Me?
1: They're willing to swear to it.
2: Well, I didn't rob him. I didn't kill nobody. I wouldn't do nothing like that, Marshal. You don't believe him, do you?
1: It doesn't matter what I believe, Homer. But there are two witnesses, and you haven't even got an alibi.
2: Well, Marshal, I was right out back there. I was eating a little bread and some bacon a feller gave me.
1: Homer, will you promise me something?
2: Why, sure, Marshal. What?
1: That you won't leave Dodge.
2: Oh, I'm in bad trouble, ain't I?
1: Yeah.
2: Well, I won't run, I promise.
1: Three days later, Judge Stokes Circuit brought him to Dodge. I went over and talked to him about Homer Tisdale. But it was like talking into a rain barrel, or rather a whiskey barrel. The judge seemed to have more interest in corn liquor than in the law. And all I could get out of him was that a jury would have to decide the case. So the following Monday morning, court was opened in an old dance hall across the railroad tracks. A jury was sworn in and Judge Stokes took over. First, he put Van Walcott on the stand, then Jay Buford. Chester and I sat with Homer and watched.
2: Hey, Marshal, there's something I don't understand.
1: What, Homer?
2: Well, this judge, he's been talking to Walcott about me, and now he's going to talk to Buford?
1: Yeah.
2: Well, ain't he going to ask me nothing?
1: Oh, sure, he'll put you on the stand, but you'll have your own lawyer to help you.
2: Well, what?
1: That man sitting right over there, he's the lawyer the judge appointed to defend you.
2: Oh. Well, how can he help me? He ain't even talked to me. He won't know what to say.
1: Well, he will talk to you, Homer. I guess there's no hurry about it.
0: Mr. Dillon, I never seen that lawyer before, did you?
1: No, he's a stranger to me, too, Chester, but Judge Stokes seems to know him.
0: Well, what I don't understand is why there ain't no persecutor.
1: It's prosecutor, Chester. But I asked the judge about that, and he said that there was no need for one.
0: Well, I guess he knows what he's doing.
1: Buford's sworn in now. Let's listen.
3: Now, Mr. Buford, we've heard the testimony in detail from Mr. Walcott, so to speed things up a little, I'll just ask you a few questions.
4: Yes, sir.
3: You were at the stage office when the holdup took place, right?
4: That's right, Your Honor.
3: And you saw everything Mr. Walcott saw. Is that right?
4: Yes, sir.
3: Bandit came in, took $10,000 in bills out of the box, and then shot and killed, what's his name?
4: Charlie Reynolds, Your Honor.
3: Charlie Reynolds. All right, Mr. Buford. I want you to tell the gentlemen of the jury who that bandit was.
4: It was Homer Tisdale, Your Honor.
3: Homer Tisdale. How'd you know it was him?
4: Well, he had a mask on, but it didn't really hide nothing. It was him, all right. Besides, it was his voice, plain as day.
3: And you knew him before?
4: Sure. The day we caught him robbing Walcott's store. He's been a thief ever since he come to Dodge.
1: Oh, now, look here. Your Honor.
3: You're out of order, Marshal.
1: Your Honor, he's giving the jury a wrong impression of this man.
3: Sit down, Marshal, or I'll hold you in contempt. That's better. The jury is competent to judge the evidence, Marshal. All right, Mr. Buford, you may step down.
4: Yes, sir.
3: We'll now hear from the defense. Take over, Mr. Ship.
2: Yeah, but, Marshal, he didn't ask me nothing. You said he would.
1: Wait a minute, Homer. Let's see what your defense says about it.
5: May it please the court and the gentlemen of the jury, you've heard the evidence. I rest my case.
0: Why, that ain't no defense, Mr. Dillon.
2: What's he mean, Marshal? He's sitting down already.
0: Mr. Dillon, he can't do that.
3: Silence, Marshal, in the court. Silence! And the jury will retire to consider the evidence, and it will return with its verdict in, say, a half hour. And it had better be the right verdict, or I'll hold you all in contempt. Now get to work.
2: I don't understand this, Marshal. I thought a man had a right to say something for himself.
1: Yeah, so did I, Homer.
2: Well, now, that defense feller, he sure didn't help none. Where's Judge going now?
1: Outside for a drink, I expect. You wait here with Chester.
2: Well, you talk to him, will you, Marshal? Tell him I didn't do it.
1: I'll be back.
3: Have a nip, Marshal?
1: No thanks, Judge.
3: I always like to get the jury out. It gives a man time for a little refreshment. That's good corn you make here.
1: Yeah.
3: You know something, Marshal? I'm a drinking man, but I've never been drunk in my life. Never once.
1: Well, that's fine, Judge.
3: Marshal, I'm sorry I had to sit you down so hard in there, but a court's got to be run by one man, or it'll get out of hand. I know. I've seen it happen.
1: I've seen some things happen in court, too, Judge. But I never saw an accused man not get a chance to defend himself before.
3: You heard the evidence, Marshal. What defense could he make? It'd just be a waste of time.
1: Oh, I see.
3: Yeah, I want to get this trial over with. I got to take the Santa Fe up to Abilene at midnight, and that doesn't give me much time to see Dodge, does it?
1: No, I guess it doesn't.
3: In fact, the half hour is too long for that jury. I'm going to call him back now. If you'll excuse me, Marshal.
1: Sure.
3: Oh, maybe you'll change your mind and have a drink with me after,
1: Yeah, maybe.

0: My, he sure didn't give that jury much time, did he, Mr. Dillon?
1: No, he didn't, Chester.
0: Marshal, what do you think they'll say?
1: They haven't much choice, Homer.
2: Well, gentlemen, have you reached a verdict?
3: We have, Your Honor.
2: Let's hear it.
3: We find the defendant, Homer Tisdale, guilty.
2: Homer Tisdale, stand up.
0: I ain't guilty. I didn't do nothing.
1: Stand up, Homer. Go on.
0: Well, it ain't fair.
2: Homer Tisdale, you've been found guilty. Where's the money? What did you do with that $10,000?
0: I ain't got it, Judge. I didn't take it. Honest.
2: Silence! Since you won't tell us where you buried that money, I'm going to sentence you. For robbery, you get 20 years in prison.
0: 20 years?
2: But you'll never serve them, Homer Tisdale. You're a double-dyed monster. And your hands are steeped in human blood. Creatures of your like aren't fit to live away with you. For murder, I sentence you to be hanged by the neck until you are dead.
0: Sure, I didn't.
2: Court dismissed.
0: Marshal! Marshal, did you hear? Marshal, did you hear what he said?
4: Well, I ain't ever seen nothing like that, Mr. Dillon. There might just as well have not been no trial at all.
1: Take Homer to jail, Chester, and keep him there.
0: Marshal!
4: It ain't right, Mr. Dillon. It ain't right at all.
1: Do it, Chester.
0: Yes, sir. Where are you going?
1: I'm going to have a drink with Judge Stokes.
4: What?
1: Yeah. We're going to become real good friends.

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0: Have another drink, Judge?
1: No, no, no more, Miss Kitty. I've got to be going.
2: Ah, go on, pour him one, Kitty. He's got an hour yet before his train leaves.
0: Sure. You'll have another, Judge.
1: But...
0: Yeah, you can't sit around a whole hour without a drink.
1: But I told you...
0: Aren't you enjoying yourself, Judge?
1: Oh, it isn't that, Miss Kitty, but I haven't been alone all day or all night.
2: Well, it's been my pleasure, Judge. I don't often get a chance to be with a man like you.
1: Yeah, I know, I know. There must be things you have to do. I don't feel right taking up your time this way.
0: No, don't worry about him, Judge. People don't get real serious about breaking the law around here till after midnight anyway.
2: Yeah. I'll put you on the train, Judge, and then I'll get to work.
1: No, no, I don't want anybody to put me on the train.
2: It's less than an hour now.
1: Marshal, I insist I go alone. I'm going to leave now.
0: Well, it doesn't take that long to get to the depot, Judge.
1: Well, I want to walk. I want to walk around a little first, by myself. I like being alone sometimes. Everybody does.
2: Well, okay, Judge. I understand. You go on alone, if you want.
1: I'm grateful to you, Marshal, for all you've done. Well, it was a pleasure meeting you, Miss Kitty.
0: Goodbye, Judge. Look me up when you come back.
1: And of course, goodbye. Goodbye, Marshal.
2: Goodbye, Judge. Let me know when he goes out the door, Kitty.
0: I will. I don't know what this is all about, Matt, but I hope I did what you wanted.
2: Now you were a real help. It got pretty tiresome till we came in here.
0: There he goes, Matt. You better hurry if you're going to follow him.
2: Yeah, well, I'm going to pick up Chester first. I think I know where the judge is going. I'll see you later, Kitty.
0: Sure, Matt.

0: Gracious, it must have drove him crazy, Mr. Dillon, you dogging him around that way.
1: Well, it worried him some, Chester. That's how I knew I must be right.
0: Here we are. We'd better watch through the side window or they'll see us.
1: Yeah.
0: Can you see anything, Mr. Dillon?
1: Back there. And that's Judge Stokes with him. All right. Come on, we'll walk right in the front door. Now look, Chester, you get to one side when we go in, huh?
0: Yes, sir.
2: Who's that out front?
3: Hi, Dad.
2: Dillon. What's he doing here?
1: Well, I thought you wanted to be alone, Judge.
4: Shoot him. Shoot him, I tell you. He knows.
1: Well, Buford, Walcott, which one of you is going to shoot me, huh? One of you must have a gun somewhere. You shot Charlie Reynolds. No? All right, then get your hands up while we search you.
3: I got a gun, Marshal. Here. I'll give it to you.
1: Get his gun, Chester. It's still in his pocket.
0: Yes, sir.
1: Well, how much money did they give you out of the $10,000, Judge?
4: I don't know what you're talking about, Marshal. But I'll have you in court for this.
1: I'll be in court with you in front of Judge Brooking. You overplayed your hand today, Judge Stokes, you and that bought defense lawyer. And I'll find him before the night's up.
4: You wouldn't dare arrest a judge. Who ever heard of such a thing?
1: Well, now, I guess maybe a judge is a pretty important man, isn't he?
4: He certainly is.
1: Yeah.
4: Well?
1: I'll tell you. Since you are the most important man here, I'm going to give you a cell by yourself. You can have Homer Tisdale's. He won't be needing it anymore. Now, get moving.

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Featured in the cast were Lawrence Dobkin, Vic Perrin, John Daner, and Harry Bartell. Harley Bear is Chester, Howard McNair is Doc, and Georgia Ellis is Kitty.

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2: 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It's America growing west in the 1870s. It's drama. It's Gunsmoke. 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

Gunsmoke, brought to you by L&M Filters. This is it. L&M is best, stands out from all the rest. Around Dodge City and in the territory on West, there's just one way to handle the killers and the spoilers, and that's with a U.S. Marshal and the smell of gun smoke.

0: Gunsmoke, starring William Conrad. The transcribed story of the violence that moved west with young America. And the story of a man who moved with it.
1: I'm that man. Matt Dillon, United States Marshal. The first man they look for and the last they want to meet. It's a chancy job, and it makes a man watchful and a little lonely.

0: Well, hello, Kitty. What are you doing out so early?
1: You're not very observant. Look at me.
0: Huh? Oh, that's a riding skirt, huh?
1: I've been clear out to Sand Springs and back before breakfast, too.
0: Alone?
1: I like to ride alone. And, Matt, I jumped a herd of antelope. There must have been 100 of them.
0: That was too bad you didn't have a gun.
1: Shoot one of them, never.
0: Well, I've seen you eat antelope often enough, Kitty.
1: Oh, that's different.
0: Well, you couldn't have packed one back anyway. Makes a horse pretty wild sometimes.
1: Wouldn't the horse I was riding? I think he was sound asleep the whole way. Matt, why don't you come riding with me somewhere?
0: Me?
1: Mm-hmm.
0: Go riding for pleasure?
1: Why not?
0: You know, Kitty, I took this marshal job to keep out of the saddle. You know, there was a time I was beginning to think I forgot how to walk.
1: You're plain lazy, that's what.
0: All right, I'll go with you sometime. But I won't promise to leave all those antelope steaks running around loose out there.
1: I'll scream. You won't get anywhere near them.
0: Yeah, I'll bet you would, too.
1: Sure.
2: Hey, Mr. Dillon? Mr. Dillon? Oh, morning, Miss Kitty.
1: Hello, Chester.
2: Say, you've been out horseback riding, Miss Kitty.
1: Chester, someday you're going to make a woman very happy.
2: I am?
1: Matt didn't even notice my riding skirt.
2: He didn't?
1: No.
0: Well, you came up here in a big rush, Chester. What's it all about?
2: Oh, it's Earl Heaney, Mr. Dillon, the fellow that banks the faro table over at the Long Branch.
0: Yeah, I know him.
1: Something happened to him, Chester?
2: It sure did. Sam Noonan went out back when he come to work this morning, and he found Heaney laying there. Somebody's busted his head open.
0: Is he dead?
2: Not yet, but he don't look good, according to Sam.
0: Well, is Doc there?
2: No, sir. Doc went out to the Tewksbury Ranch. He left a note on his door saying he won't be back till afternoon. Sam come to the office and told me about it.
1: You better go see him, Matt.
0: Yeah,

0: There he is. End of the alley, Mr. Dillon.
1: I'll at least Sam put a blanket over him.
2: Good thing you come, Marshal.
1: Is he still alive, Sam?
2: Oh, he's alive, but he ain't good. He comes to every once in a while, and then he passes out again.
1: Yeah. He say anything about what happened?
2: Well, I didn't try to make him talk, Marshal.
1: You any idea what happened, Sam?
2: Oh, no, no. Last I saw of him was early this morning, about 4 o'clock. I left him counting the money at his faro table, alone.
0: He's coming too, Mr. Dillon. He just moved.
1: Haney? Haney, can you hear me? It's Marshal Dillon.
3: Marshal?
1: Yeah. Who did it, Haney? Who was it?
3: Slugged me with this 6-gun. Kept hitting me.
1: Who?
3: Tall fella. He come in when I was alone. Took my gun. All the money.
1: Well, what did he look like, Haney, besides being tall?
3: Real tall. Red hair.
2: Hey, look at there. He's passed out again. He keeps doing that, Marshal.
1: Tall man with red hair.
2: I don't know who that'd be.
0: Jim Bostick's got red hair.
2: Who?
1: Bostick. I think I know him.
0: Yeah, sure you do, Mr. Dillon. He's always sitting around gambling over at the Alapraganza. Day and night he's there.
1: You stay here with Sam, Chester.
0: All right, sir.
1: I'm afraid there's not much you can do for Haney except watch him die. I'm going after Jim Bostick.

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1: L&M's got everything.
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0: King High Street. My part.
1: You can't make any.
0: Well, hello, Marshal. Take a hand.
2: No, thanks. I want to talk to you, Buster.
0: Now?
2: Yeah.
0: What about?
2: Come over to the bar and I'll tell you.
0: Sounds important.
2: It is.
0: Okay. Deal me out this hand, gentlemen.
3: Okay, Bostick.
1: All right, gentlemen. That's for the deal.
0: Hope this don't break my luck, Marshal. It's been running good the last couple hours.
2: All night game?
0: Oh, he started just after midnight.
2: Ah, then you've been sitting with those men ever since midnight, then.
0: Just about, Marshal. What'd you want to see me for?
2: You know Earl Haney, Bostick?
0: I ain't proud of knowing him.
2: Oh?
0: I got no use for him. It's nothing in particular, Marshal, but I never did like him.
2: I see.
0: Well, what are you asking me about him for?
2: He was robbed and slugged this morning.
0: He was? Well, you don't think I had anything to do with it, do you?
2: He said it was a tall man with red hair. And you're the only red-haired man I could think of.
0: Oh, he's lying. He's trying to put it on me because we're enemies.
2: You think he'd do that?
0: Well, of course he would. Haney'd do anything to get me in trouble.
2: He's dying, Bostick. That'd be going pretty far, wouldn't it?
0: Not for Haney, you wouldn't.
2: You know, there's something I don't understand.
0: What?
2: You're making a big argument about Haney lying to get you in trouble. When there are four men sitting over there to alibi for you.
0: Well, I wasn't in the game the whole time, Marshal. I left for about an hour.
2: What time?
0: It was about 4 o'clock, I guess.
2: It was, huh?
0: Oh. That's when Haney got it.
2: That's when he got it.
0: You're going to be disappointed, Marshal.
2: What?
0: I still got an alibi.
2: Oh, you better have. Who is it?
0: Doc Adams.
2: Doc?
0: Sure. I got a stomach cramp real bad, so I left the game, went over to Doc's and woke him up. He fixed me some stuff in a glass, and then we sat and talked. He said he had to get up early anyways.
2: Well, I'll say one thing, Bostick. You don't think straight, but you think fast.
4: Mr. Dillon?
2: Yeah, what is it, Chester?
4: It's Haney. He come to again and started asking for you. Says he's got something to tell you. You'd better hurry. He's awful serious about it.
2: I'll go, Chester. But first, I'm going to take your gun, Bostick.
0: What for?
2: Give it to me. Here, Chester, you hold it.
4: Yes, sir?
2: You're under arrest, Bostick.
0: Under arrest?
2: Take him to jail, Chester.
0: Well, no, look here, Marshal. All you got to do is ask Doc. He'll tell you.
2: Doc's not here. He won't be back till afternoon.
0: Well, I can't wait that long. I'm starting out for Coldwater in an hour. I want to be there tomorrow.
2: You're not going anywhere till Doc gets back. Probably not then. All right, lock him up, Chester.
4: Yes, sir.
2: When I got back to the alley where Haney was lying, I found Sam had pulled the blanket up over his face. He'd come to for the last time. And whatever it was he wanted to tell me, I'd never know. Sam and I carried him inside. Then Sam sent for a wagon to take him out to Boot Hill. We had to wait for over an hour. And when it finally showed up, we loaded Haney onto it, and they drove off. I stood in the street and watched them for a minute or two. Then I walked over to the jail.

0: coming. He had a gun hit out, Mr. Dillon, and he got the drop on me just as I was locking him up. He made me get in the cell here, and then he closed the door on me and left.
1: I've got a key.
0: Well, I should have held his gun on him the whole time. I had it stuck in my belt, though. Who'd have thought he was carrying another gun here?
1: All right, Chester, come on out.
0: Swear I've been yelling myself for it. You'd think somebody would have heard me, wouldn't you?
1: He's got over an hour's start on us.
0: Well, he's headed southeast, Mr. Dillon, toward Coldwater.
1: How do you know?
0: That's where he said he was going.
1: Yeah, I know. I heard him.
0: Yes, sir, but he told me again when he left. He said he knew you was going to be awful mad at him, but he'd planned to be in Coldwater tomorrow, and besides, it wouldn't make any difference once you talked to Doc.
1: Well, he kind of decides things for himself, doesn't he?
0: Well, he is a pretty independent fellow, Mr. Dillon, but Doc will be back in a couple hours, so there's nothing to worry about.
1: Nothing to worry about?
0: Well, I mean, as soon as Doc tells you Bostick was with him this morning, then he'll be clear, won't he?
1: Bostick tried to use Doc for an alibi just to stall for time, Chester.
0: But he didn't know Doc was out of town.
1: You talk like you think he's innocent.
0: Well, didn't Haney tell you he was only trying to get him in trouble?
1: Haney was dead when I got there.
0: Oh. Well, me and Bostick was talking about it on the way over here, and we figured that's what he was going to say. I reminded him when he ran off, but he just wouldn't wait for you to come back. He said he'd had all he could stand to dodge, and he wanted to get out of here right now. Like I said, he's kindly independent.
1: He didn't run because he's independent, Chester. He ran because he's guilty, the way any murderer would. While we're standing here jawing about it, he's out there covering miles.
0: Well, but a couple of hours won't make so much difference, Mr. Dillon. We can go after him if Doc says he was lying.
1: We'll get started now.
0: But if he didn't do it and we waste time chasing him, the real murderer will get away.
1: I want Bostick, and I don't want any more talk about it. No man's going to break out of this jail and ride off like he owned the country. I'm going to get my horse and go after him before I get so mad I can't see the track. You can stay here and talk your head off if you want.

0: Horse is okay, Chester.
1: Oh, mine got tangled up in his tire. Oh, the darn fool. That's what all the stomping around was about. Oh, my. I sure do wish we could have a fire to sit around tonight.
0: No, we can't risk it, Chester. From the sign on Bostick's trail, I think we almost caught up with him before it got dark. And unless he's riding all night, he might be camped within a mile of us.
1: Oh, well, I didn't mean it seriously, Mr. Dillon, about having a fire. Honest, I didn't. I was only talking. I wouldn't...
0: Take it easy, Chester. It's not you I got mad at today. It's Bostick.
1: Yes, sir.
0: Hey, you still think I was wrong not waiting to talk to Doc, don't you?
1: Yes, sir. I do.
0: Well, I guess that's why they have generals in the Army. Somebody's got to make the decisions.
1: Sure.
0: I was sure wrong about one thing, though.
1: Oh?
0: I wish I'd allowed us enough time to tie on a couple of blankets. It's going to be a cold night.
1: Yeah, especially without a fire.
0: Well, at least we got a sack of jerky. Jerky will keep a man warm just chewing on it.
1: A plate of hot pinto beans will keep him a lot warmer. All mixed up with chili peppers, like they do down on the Bravo. Oh, my goodness, I'd give most anything I know for a pot of that right now.
0: You know, anybody who likes food the way you do ought to be a cook, Chester.
1: I was a cook once.
0: Oh, is that so? Where?
1: In the Army. Back in 65, the spring Richmond fell. But I quit.
0: You quit?
1: Oh, I don't mean I quit the Army. I quit cooking.
0: Oh, why?
1: Supplies ran out. We had to take the foraging for our grub. You know, funny thing, you join the Army to be a soldier and you wind up being a chicken thief.
0: I can think of a lot of men that wouldn't bother.
1: Well, to tell you the truth, Mr. Dillon, stealing food come kind of easy to me. I didn't have no conscience at all about it. What's that?
0: It's not one of our horses. It's too far off.
1: Now that's closer. He's coming this way. There's one of ours answering him.
0: Listen. Now that horse is hobbled, Chester. Come on.
1: There, I see him. Right out there.
0: Yeah, he's seen us, too. He's standing still.
1: I wonder how far he's come like that.
0: Easy now. Don't scare him.
1: Hold. Steady, boy. Hold.
0: Yeah, he couldn't have come very far with those hobbles. Not more than about a mile, I guess.
1: How do you figure that?
0: Well, it's been dark an hour and a half. Whoever was riding him unsaddled about then. Let's tie him up, Chester, and we'll go back the way he came.
1: You're thinking it's Bostick's horse?
0: Well, I'm sure hoping it is. I'd hate to surprise an innocent man into a shooting out there.

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0: We unhobbled the horse and tied him up, and then started off across the prairie on foot. A man makes less noise than a horse. We couldn't do any tracking in the dark, so we had to go by guess and hope we were lucky. But we weren't. And after wandering over the prairie half the night, we gave it up and found our way back to camp. There was only one other thing to do. And a couple of hours before dawn, we led the horse back some distance the way he'd come, hobbled him again, and hid ourselves in the high buffalo grass. And then we waited a long time.
1: What if that horse starts back for our camp, Mr. Dillon?
0: Then we're in trouble, Chester.
1: Mm-hmm. Anyway, this beach stumbling around in the dark, I like to broke my neck a couple times last night.
0: And I was hoping we'd be lucky. If we'd found him asleep, we could have taken him without a fight.
1: Yeah, doggone him. He probably slept the whole night, all cozied up in a blanket, too.
0: Shh. Quiet, Chester.
1: Yeah. Well, that's him. He's whistling for his horse.
0: Yeah, well, he's wasting his breath. That horse isn't going to move.
1: How are we going to take him?
0: You stay on your belly. I'll stand up first. Quiet now.
2: The dang animal. How'd you get so far from camp? I'm going to tie you up next time. Hold still now. I get these hobbles off here.
0: Stay down now, Chester.
3: All right, throw them up, Bostick.
2: They're up. What you come chasing clear out here for, Marshal?
0: I'll take your gun, Bostick. Okay, Chester.
2: Chester here, too? Is that why you come after me? I didn't do him no harm, Marshal.
1: Oh, Bostick.
2: I didn't hurt you one bit, did I, Chester?
1: Well, I
2: don't understand this, Marshal. Of course, maybe I shouldn't have run off when I'd been arrested and all, but I don't like being cooped up. Besides, I want to get out of Dodge. I'm tired of it.
0: Bostick, I don't know whether you're half smart or plain crazy. But we'll find out when we get back to Dodge.

0: Doc will be down in a minute, Mr. Dillon. He's finishing up an autopsy.
1: An autopsy on who?
0: I don't know.
1: You don't, huh? Did you tell him about Bostic?
0: Yes, sir.
1: Well, what did he say?
0: Well, Mr. Dillon, I'd rather Doc told you himself.
1: What's the matter with you, Chester? You're not even looking at me.
2: Hello, Matt.
1: Hello, Doc.
2: Well, I've got a feeling Chester left it to me to tell you.
1: To tell me what?
2: Ken Scholes got killed, Matt.
1: Well, who's he?
2: He's the faro banker that was hired to take Earl Haney's place.
1: Oh.
2: He got killed and robbed the same way Haney did, Matt. Same time, everything.
1: Any idea who did it?
2: He didn't live as long as they tell me Haney did, but Sam got a few words out of him. He said the bandit came up behind him, so he never saw his face. But before he hit him, he started bragging about how he hadn't planned to push his luck again. But with you out of town, it was easy. He said he was riding off right away and never coming back.
1: Well, I guess there's no use asking you about Bostic, is there?
2: He was with me, Matt. Like he said.
1: All right, go get him, Chester.
0: Yes, you...
2: Now, Matt...
1: It's okay, Doc. Hello, Doc. How are you?
2: I'm fine, Bostic. I'm fine.
3: Well, Marshal, did he tell you?
1: Yeah, he told me. There's your gun, Bostic.
3: Oh, thanks. You ain't sore at me, are you, Marshal?
1: A man's been killed because I lost my temper yesterday, Bostic. If I'd been thinking instead and stayed here, it wouldn't have happened.
3: That's bad. That's real bad.
1: Yeah.
3: Marshal, you ever get to Coldwater, I'd like to buy you a drink.
1: You would?
3: Anybody can make a mistake. But it's a rare man that don't try to weasel out of it when he does. Well, I'll be going now. So long, Marshal.

0: And now our star, William Conrad.
1: Thank you, George. Mild and plenty quick on the draw. That's L&M for you. And the pure white miracle tip on the business end of every L&M filters out everything but the taste of the world's finest tobaccos. 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

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Featured in the cast were John Daner, Luke Krugman, and James Musser. Harley Bear is Chester, Howard McNear is Doc, and Georgia Ellis is Kitty.

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0: This evening's shows were entitled Bottle Man, Robin Hood, The Trial, and The Mistake. These shows aired back on the evenings of January 1st and 8th and March 12th and 19th, 1955, respectively. Tune in again next Wednesday evening, same time, same place, for another set of rootin' tootin' shootin' westerns here on Audio Theater. This is Cowboy Bob saying, thanks for listening. Till then, have a great one!
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0: Good evening, this is your hostess, Zoe. 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Tonight's titles are as follows. A Game of Cat and Mouse and The Hamster Caper of Curtis Cleaver. This set of shows aired on the evenings of June 27 and 28, 1979. 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
2: Nobody seen hiding a hair of Beauregard Henshaw. You two know it.
3: Now, Mr. Henshaw.
2: You think we're hiding him here on the farm? 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
3: You're in a mental ward at a psychiatric hospital somewhere in the Northwest. The man running towards you is Matthew Henshaw, age 40, father of one of the mental patients, one of the unpredictable, violent ones.
5: Did they find him, Pa?
2: No. No, they didn't find him. We're in big trouble, Davy. I told him when they took him away, he wouldn't stay locked up in here. We've got to find him, Davy, before they do. He's liable to kill somebody. That boy's crazy enough to do anything. Anything.
3: On January 9th of this year, Beauregard Henshaw, age 19, escaped from the Deerfield County Psychiatric Hospital. The police have an all-points bulletin out on him. He is considered dangerous. And desperately hoping to find him before anyone is hurt are his father and brother. The chase has begun. And that's only the beginning of

0: 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Our story, A Game of Cat and Mouse by Ralph Goodman. Our star, Tyler McVeigh. 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
1: Today, in our modern cities, we speak freely of phobias, neurotic dependence, and unexplained psychotic behavior. Set back in the primitive foothills of Deerfield County, there is a mental hospital, a fortress, where dangerous patients are locked up. Beauregard Henshaw, 19, has escaped from this fortress. He is out, on the loose, on the run. It's been almost a week since his father, Matt Henshaw, and his brother, Davy, have seen or heard from him. And during that week, the police have also been searching.
2: Hey, Pa! Pa!
3: Over here, Davy. You finish your chores?
2: No, not yet, Pa. You better come in the house.
3: What for?
2: There are two men asking for you.
3: What for?
2: Oh, don't get mad at me, Pa. I didn't send for them.
3: Who are they?
2: They're the police.
3: No, I haven't seen Bo. Neither's my son.
2: I told him that, Pa.
3: I'm talking, Davy.
2: Oh, sorry, Pa.
3: Nobody's seen hiding a hair of Beauregard Henshaw. You two know it.
4: Now, Mr. Henshaw.
3: You think we're hiding him here in the farm? You want to search like you did before? You didn't find him here then, and you won't find him here now.
5: All the lieutenant is trying to do...
3: I know what the lieutenant is trying to do. Same thing I've been trying to do. Find my son. But for different reasons.
4: I'm sure we're both concerned that he might hurt somebody. Your son is unstable. He has a tendency to get violent at the slightest...
3: I know my son. I know how to handle him. But they wouldn't let me. They took him away from me, locked him up like an animal. You folks are worrying about how my son might hurt someone. Well, I know how scared you are of him. I'm more worried when you find him, you might hurt him.
2: They already did. They had him strapped down in that hospital.
3: Shut up, Davy.
2: But, Pa, I guess I'll go out and finish my chores.
4: In a minute, son. We're not through with the questions yet.
3: Yes, you are. You city folks think because I live out here on a farm with cows and chickens, I don't know my rights. Well, I know my rights. You want to know something? You bring me and Davy in for questioning. Official-like. You want to search this farm of mine? Get yourself a search warrant. Not like the last time. I talked to a lawyer. Now get off my property.
4: All right, Mr. Henshaw. We'll leave.
5: But, Lieutenant...
4: Sergeant, when the man's right, he's right. Come on, before he decides to charge us with trespassing.
3: There's the door, Lieutenant.
4: Yeah, I see it. Well, we'll be back, Mr. Henshaw, with that search warrant you asked for.
3: Yeah. I'm sure you will. We've got to find that boy, Davy. There must be some place he run to. Some place he's hiding out. Like a child waiting for us to... Hello.
6: Is that you, Pa?
3: Po?
6: Yeah. It's me, Pa.
3: Po. Po, where are you?
6: I killed a woman, Pa.
3: What?
6: I said... I killed a woman.
3: Get out there and see if them fellas are gone. Hurry.
2: Sure, Pa.
3: Bo, you still there?
6: Yeah, Pa.
3: Now tell me, where are you?
6: County seat. I came to see the fair. I met this woman. She was nice at first, but then when I told her I was going to be a race car driver at the fair... She laughed at me.
3: Bo, where's your room? What street?
6: Fifth Street, Pa. Fifth and Main. Upstairs. She's dead, Pa. What am I going to do?
3: Now, you listen to me, Bo. Is there a park near there?
6: Yeah, right across the square.
3: Now, take the body and wrap it in a sheet. And when it gets dark, bring it across the square and bury it deep. There's soft ground around them city trees.
6: But, Pa...
3: It's going to take me and your brother a while to get there. I want that all done before we arrive. You understand me, Bo? Bo?
6: Yes, Pa.
3: Then go back to your room and wait for us. Hear me, Bo? Your brother and I are coming to get you.
6: All right, Pa. I'll do like you say, but hurry, Pa.
3: be here to town to pick him up. He said he'd wait, and his stuff's all moved out of his room. He's run again.
2: We'd better run, too, out of this town. There's police all over the place, Pa.
3: That's a big city. You'll get used to the noises. That police car ain't coming this way. No one knows about the killing yet, if there was a killing. You know how that brother of yours likes to play act, tell fanciful stories?
2: But Pa,
3: you heard that landlady. Bo was the quietest young man she ever rented to. Been here a week, not a speck of trouble. There wasn't even a sign of a fight in that room.
2: But he's gone, Pa.
3: And paid his rent, too. Every red cent.
2: Where'd he get the money?
3: I don't know. A job. That's where he got the money. Bo's got a job. Here in this town.
2: Doing what?
3: The same thing he's done at Grover's Corners. Working in a gas station or a garage. You know how your brother likes to tinker with cars?
2: Oh, that's the truth. Nobody can fix cars like Bo. He always loved cars, especially them fast, sporty jobs.
3: That's right. That's why he come here.
2: Huh?
3: Look up there at that sign. What's it say?
2: County Fair Speedway. National Car Race
3: Competition. He come to see the races, Davy. Or worse, he come to be in them.
2: What?
3: On the phone. He said something about being a race car driver. I told you that.
2: That's right. That's why he killed that woman for making fun of him.
3: Keep your voice down. We ain't here to attract attention. We're here to find Bo.
2: You don't think he's crazy enough to get into one of them race cars on the speedway?
3: That brother of yours is liable to do almost anything. You know that? We better start looking for him, Davy. And we'd better find him. Fast.

0: normal for a parent to be protective of a child. And somehow, the more difficult the child's position, the more trouble the child is in, the more protective the parent becomes. Bo was in trouble, and it was not just his father and brother who were looking for him. The police also had an interest in his case.
1: What are you thinking about, Lieutenant?
2: That Henshaw case. I wish we'd gone out there with that search warrant before we warned Henshaw we'd be back.
1: Yeah, I guess you're right. He and his son flew the coop like frightened chickens. But we went over that place with a fine-tooth comb. No sign that that crazy son of his was ever there.
2: I'm beginning to think the boy is not as crazy as reported. He's managed to avoid capture for a week now. 5 units have been alerted. 10 good men are out looking for him full-time.
1: Well, you're doing the best you can, Lieutenant.
2: Which isn't too good. 1 lead in 7 days. 1 lousy lead. Some landlady whose boarder skipped out and stole a bedsheet last night. And his name happens to be Bo. Doesn't even know his last name. Never bothered to ask.
1: They don't make nosy landladies like they used to, do they?
2: Guess not. The rooming house up ahead. She said the boy checked in a week ago. Keep your fingers crossed.
1: Yeah. Hey, wait a minute.
2: What?
1: There. Across the street. On that street corner in front of the gas station.
2: Yeah?
1: Isn't that Henshaw? Matt Henshaw.
2: The boy's father, eh? It sure looks like him.
1: It's him, all right. How can anyone forget a face like that?
2: He seems to be waiting for someone. Bo, maybe?
1: With a little luck.
2: Turn off your engine.
1: Want me to pick him up?
2: On what charge? No. Let's just see what he's up to first. There's no rush to check out that lead at the boarding house. It's cold. If Bo was there, he skipped out hours ago.
1: There's someone waving at Henshaw coming this way.
2: That would be Davy.
1: Right. Dog tired and out of breath.
2: Henshaw didn't come to town for nothing. Old car just like him never do. Is he looking for his boy?
3: I'm over here, Davy.
4: I see you, Pa. Did you have any luck?
3: No. You?
4: No. I've been all over this town.
3: Well, so have I. So have I.
4: I know it, Pa. It's just that they got so many gas stations.
3: It's a big city. Bo's out there somewhere. I just know he is. We got to find him, Davy. That body he buried last night ain't going to go unnoticed forever.
4: Yes, Pa.
3: Once the police find that, they're going to shoot him down for sure.
4: Well, how are we going to find him,
3: just
4: Pa?
3: Just keep doing what we're doing.
4: But we're running out of gas stations.
3: Then we'll start checking garages. We're going to keep going until we find your brother. Now, you check the north side of the street, and I'll check the south side. We ain't far from that rooming house he was staying in. If he was working anywhere, it was probably somewhere nearby.
4: Yes, Pa.
3: See, it's 10 o'clock. We'll give it another hour. I'll meet you back here.
4: Okay, Pa.
1: They're splitting up, Lieutenant.
2: Yeah, probably doing the same thing we're doing. Looking for Bo. That rooming house lead, and now Henshaw. I have a feeling the boy's here, Sergeant. Let's get over to that rooming house and see what we can find out.
1: Right.
2: I hope something breaks soon. Henshaw is no fool. If we don't keep one jump ahead of him, we may lose the boy forever.
3: Davy! Davy!
4: Oh, yeah, Pa. I see you. I went back to that gas station to wait for you, but you weren't there.
3: Never mind that. I got us a lead. I found someone who's seen Bo.
4: You have? Where?
3: One of them garages. The first one I tried. This man there, he recognized the picture of Bo. The one I've been showing at all the gas stations?
4: Yeah, Ed.
3: Bo was in asking for a job, and he sent him over to a friend of his, Casey's Garage. He says Bo is working there.
4: Yippee!
3: Now, take it easy. We ain't found him yet. I'm headed for Casey's Garage right now. I want you to go back to the motel and wait.
4: The motel?
3: Yeah. Here's the key. I got us a room in that place down the street. You can see it from here. Starwood Motel, room 104. We may have to hide out in there.
4: But, Pa...
3: Now, stop asking questions and get.
4: Well, I'm just worried about you going to talk to Bo alone. You know how he gets sometimes. It takes the two of us to...
3: I said get. Stop pretending you're worried about your brother. You're hoping we don't find him.
4: That's not true, Pa.
3: You're jealous of Bo. Always was. Think I'm more partial to him than I am to you. When you know I treat you both equal. Well, don't I?
4: Yes, Pa.
3: Well, don't matter. Long as you keep it in your mind, I ain't never going to let them take Bo back to that hospital. No matter how crazy or dangerous they think he is. Never.

0: search for Beau continues. Father and son versus the police. Who will find the elusive Beau first? Matt Henshaw, the boy's stubborn, unyielding father, insists that his son is harmless and can be soothed and calmed if approached and taken by him. Matt Henshaw hopes he's right, because if he's not, he could end up dead wrong.
1: Mr. Casey? Mr. Casey?
2: Oh, it's you, Beau. Late again, huh?
3: I can't work here no more, Mr. Casey. Can't get my pay.
2: Your pay? Only been working here a week.
3: I know that, but I gotta leave.
2: Hey, what happened to your face? It's all scratched up.
1: I don't want to talk about that.
3: I just came to get my pay. Now, give me it.
2: Okay, you're entitled to it. But remember, I gave you an advance. When you came to work here, money so you could get yourself a room, huh?
3: Give me what's left.
2: You in some kind of trouble, Beau?
3: No, I want my pay now.
2: Look, I don't even know how much it is now. Besides, Beau, I don't keep cash around here. You know that.
3: Stop making excuses. I want it now.
2: Beau, let go. You're choking me. I'll give you your money. Let go. What's the matter with you? Are you crazy?
3: Don't you say that.
2: Oh, the way you've been acting.
3: I just don't like anyone making a fool out of me. Like that girl.
2: What girl?
3: Never mind. Just give me my money so I can leave.
2: Sure, Beau. But you'll have to give me some time. Look, I'll call my accountant. He'll make up a check for you. You come back at 2:00, right after lunch. He'll be waiting. Okay?
3: Well, I gotta buy some racing gloves and goggles anyway.
2: Racing gloves?
3: So I can be in the big race at that fair.
2: Oh, sure. Now, you do that. Go out and do your shopping. When you come back, your check will be waiting.
3: At 2:00?
2: 2:00. I promise.
3: Okay. I'll be back.
1: It had better be here. Beau! Beau! Is that you, Beau?
4: Hey, wait a minute, mister.
1: Oh, gotta stop that boy. What's he done?
4: Oh, let go of my arm.
1: He's getting away. Beau! Beau!
4: Now you've done it. He's run off again. Now I'll never find him.
2: Are you from the police?
4: Huh? No, I'm not from the police. I mean, the boy, he hasn't done anything.
2: Well, the way you ran after him.
4: Oh, well, you see, the boy's a runaway from home. He ran off to the city to see the fair.
2: Oh, teenage runaway.
4: Yeah. Like I say, nothing to involve the police. I'm his father. Henshaw's the name, Matt Henshaw.
2: Oh.
4: If you'd give me a little information, maybe I can find him before his poor dear mother finds out about this. She's visiting her sister at Haynes Point. Break her heart if she knows the boy run off.
2: Well, is that what this is all about?
4: Yeah, that's all. Simple case of an adventure-seeking boy running off to the fair, leaving his chores to be done. Now, if you can give me some idea where I can find him.
2: Oh, right here, Mr. Henshaw.
4: You see, it's important that... Right here?
2: Yes, sir. Beau's been working here. He came in a little while ago all upset and said he was quitting.
4: Oh?
2: Yeah, wanted his pay. I told him to be ready for him at 2:00.
4: Then, you think he'll be back at 2?
2: Oh, he'll be back all right. Boy's dead broke. Good thing you came along. He's in some kind of trouble, I think. Probably needs a father to talk to.
4: Yeah. Well, you know how that is. Boys will be boys.
2: He was uptight. Would you mind being here when he gets back?
4: Well, now, I was about to suggest that very thing. I'm staying just up the street at the Starwood Motel.
2: Uh-huh.
4: When Beau comes back, the minute you see him coming, give me a call.
2: Oh, I sure will. Thanks, Mr. Henshaw.
4: Oh, thank you, Mr. Casey. You're the one who's doing me the favor. Returning my little lost lamb. Well, I better be getting back to the motel and tell Davy, my other son. He's been worried sick about his little brother. We'll be waiting for your call, Mr. Casey.
2: Oh, I'll call, all right. You don't know how worried I was about that boy of yours. I had no idea who he was or where he came from. I was thinking all kinds of crazy things.
4: Human nature, Mr. Casey. Human nature. See how life works out? Once we know the truth, the answer's simple. Real simple.
2: You, Pa?
5: Yeah, open up.
4: so long.
3: But you told me not to open it for anybody but you.
4: Did Mr. Casey call?
3: Nope, nobody called. And it's almost 1:30. What you got there?
4: Trouble, Davy. Trouble. I just picked up the afternoon paper. Just came out. Look. Here.
3: That looks like a picture of Bo.
4: It's him, all right. One of them artist drawings. Close enough for some damn fool to recognize.
3: And this must be a picture of that girl he killed. There's the body they dug
4: Will
3: up
4: you
3: in...
4: hush up. They can hear you all the way down the hall.
3: But it's right here in the afternoon
4: Get
3: paper,
4: your
3: Pa.
4: Coat. We're going over to that garage.
3: But, Pa, the man didn't call yet. And if we wait around that garage and the police come by, they'll know for sure that we...
4: They ain't coming by. Now, no one knows about Bo working in that garage except us. And that Mr. Casey. And he thinks Bo ran away from home, and we're coming down to get him.
3: I know, Papa, but...
4: I said get your coat.
3: We'll go, Pa. We'll go. As soon as the man calls. It's only down the street. With this paper story out on the killing, we got to be careful.
4: Yeah, I suppose you're right. For once in your life.
3: I know I'm right. I know you don't listen to me much, but I try to help. Honest, I do. I want to find Bo just as much as you do.
4: Someone outside the door.
3: Huh?
4: Put that paper away. Get it out of sight. I'll go see who it is.
3: But Pa,
4: and stop shaking like that. We ain't done nothing. It's your brother they're looking for. Now get.
3: Yes, Pa. I'll wait in the next room just in case there's some trouble.
4: Yes? Who is it?
5: Open up, Henshaw. It's the police.
4: The police?
5: Come on, we haven't got time for games.
4: All right, just a minute. I thought that voice sounded familiar. What are you doing here in town, Lieutenant?
5: Funny, we were about to ask you the same thing, weren't we, Sergeant?
6: Yeah. Mind if we come in?
4: Never knew a way of stopping you once you two had your mind made up.
5: Where's your son, Davy?
4: He's here in the other room. He's wary of strangers. A country boy at heart, like me. It's all right, Davy. You can come back in. We got nothing to hide. Have we, Davy?
5: No, Pop. We just came to see the fair.
4: Right. Just came to see the fair. My boy just loves the fair. We go every year. Ain't that right, Davy?
5: Look, we don't have time to match wits anymore, Henshaw. Last night, your son killed a woman.
4: Now, that is serious.
6: You know, Lieutenant, I found this in the other room. Story's right here on the front page.
3: I put that in the trash, Pa, like you said.
5: Now, let's stop playing games, Henshaw. That son of yours is running around loose. There's no telling what he might do next. Now, if you have any idea where he
4: is... Well, I don't. Now, that's your job, ain't it, Lieutenant?
5: Well, we both seem to be doing my job. That's what you came here for, isn't it? To find your son.
3: We came to see the fair.
4: Shut up, Davy.
5: Well?
4: Maybe we know where he is, and maybe we don't. If we get him out of here and nobody else gets hurt... Will you call off the hunt?
5: What are you trying to say?
4: I'm saying what I've been saying to the law all along. We take care of our own. If they let me keep Bo, this never would have happened. Davy and me, we know how to handle him.
5: That's not for the police to decide. Our job is to find him and bring him in. You settle the rest with the courts.
4: Courts? That takes months, years. You put Bo back in that hospital and tie him down again and...
3: Huh? Pa, it's 2:00.
4: Davy.
5: 2:00? What has 2:00 to do with anything? I'm talking to you, Henshaw. You supposed to meet Bo somewhere here in town at 2:00?
4: No.
5: Henshaw?
4: I don't know where Bo is. Davy and me, we're here to see the fair. Now, you can ask over and over again, and you'll still get the same answer. We ain't seen Bo. We ain't heard from him, and we don't know where he is.
5: Your phone is ringing, Henshaw.
4: I hear it. Now, don't touch that phone, Davy.
5: What are you afraid of?
4: Nothing.
5: Yes, you are. That phone call is a link to your son, Bo, isn't it?
4: No.
5: No one else knows you're here in town. It was pure chance we spotted you and found out where you were staying. Now, pick up that phone, Henshaw.
4: No.
5: I said pick up that phone.

0: Vincent Price again. And here's the concluding act of A Game of Cat and Mouse.
1: Hello? Hello? Oh, there you are. I was trying to reach Mr. Henshaw. Well, this is the Starwood Motel, isn't it? Yes? Well, that's the part I don't understand. He must be there. He said he'd wait for my call. Look, would you do me a favor? Send someone up to his room. Tell him to get over here right away. I got a call from his son. The boy's going to be here any minute. He's a runaway. His father's anxious to find him. Yes? Casey's garage. It's right down the street. He knows where it is.
2: Mr. Casey? Mr. Casey, it's me, Bo. I'm back.
1: There's his son now. I'll try to hold him here. But please, tell him to hurry.
2: Mr. Casey?
1: Yeah, I'm here, Bo. I was in the office, getting your check ready for you.
2: Oh, then it's here.
1: Yes, I promised, didn't I? Then give me it. I got to get over to the bank and get some cash. They wouldn't let me have those racing goggles and the gloves on credit.
3: So you're going to be watching the big race, huh, Bo?
1: Not watching, I'm going to be in it.
3: You know, I thought that's what you said last time. You mean you've entered a car in
1: the... No, I haven't a car. I'm going to get a job at the Speedway, like I got here. This time, race car driver.
3: But, Bo, you can't do that. They don't hire kids to be race car drivers.
1: Yes, they do. You need a lot of experience to get behind the wheel of one of those competition cars. They go over 100 miles an hour.
3: I got experience. Oh, not that kind of experience.
1: You sound like her.
3: Her? Oh, you mean your mother?
1: I haven't got a mother. My mother died when I was little. She was no good anyways. Ran off twice and left us kids all alone.
3: Then, who are you talking about?
1: Never mind. Just give me my money. I want it, you hear?
3: Sure. Sure, like I said, the check is all ready for you. Wait here. It's on my desk in the office. I'll go get it for you.
2: Okay, but make it fast.
3: Right. Don't go away. I'll be right back.
1: No, mother. Something funny going on here. Hello, operator. Get me the police.
2: Hang it up! I said hang it up!
1: Sure, Bo. Sure. Anything you say.
2: Now, move away from that phone.
1: Okay. Okay, but you can put down that Tyler.
2: Who were you calling just now?
1: Who? I was calling your father, Bo. He and your brother. Davey, I think his name is. Yeah, Davey, that's it. They're here, Bo. They're looking for you.
2: Pa and Davey? They're here?
1: Yeah, that's right, Bo.
2: No, they're not. I waited for them in my room, like I said, but they never came.
1: They did, Bo. They're here. Now, if you'll just let me make that call.
2: No, you weren't calling them. You don't know them. You were calling the police about that girl I killed last night.
1: What girl?
2: I saw these papers on your workbench.
1: I haven't seen the paper, Bo. Look, I just leave it there for customers.
2: You saw it. You've been playing cat and mouse with me, holding me here so you could call the police.
1: No, Bo, no. I just came in to get your check. Then I thought I'd call your father and...
2: Liar!
1: Look, Bo, look. There's your check. Right there on the desk. Take it. Go on, take it. It's all yours. You can buy those race car goggles and the gloves.
2: I can't use a check. At the bank, they'll want identification. Someone there might know about me. I want cash.
1: But I told you, we don't keep any cash here.
2: Yes, you do. Yes, you do. Right here in the desk. In this petty cash box. I saw it.
1: And I saw this, too. This gun you keep in here.
3: Oh, now, Bo. Be careful. That gun is loaded. Now, don't be a fool.
2: I'm not a fool. Don't you call me one.
1: I don't like it when people call me a fool.
3: Oh, give me the gun.
2: But, I said, give me that gun! Oh, wait! Oh!
1: I told you not to make fun of me. Now, I'm taking my money from your cash box, Mr. Casey, and I'm going to go to the fair. Too bad you can't be with me. I'm going to be in that big race, Mr. Casey, just like I said I was. And nobody's going to stop me. Not the police, nobody. Now that I got this gun.
4: Sonny, I told you there's no job open here at the Speedway for kids. Now, stop following me around like a puppy.
5: But, Mr. Schultz,
4: All right, bring number 7 in. I want every inch of it checked over thoroughly.
5: Mr. Schultz,
4: Will you please get out of my way? Listen, who let you on this track anyway? Want to get killed?
2: I'm not afraid out here. It's like I was born out here. I got nerves of steel.
4: Sure, but a body of bones and blood, and I don't want to see it splattered all over the track.
2: I can take care of myself.
4: Get those tires off. We go in 10 minutes. Where's my driver?
2: That's what I wanted to talk to you about, Mr. Schultz.
4: I see. There's no getting rid of you. All right, come on with me. Here in the repair shop, we'll talk. Maybe I can find something for a determined young man like you to do.
2: Yahoo! I'm right behind you, Mr. Schultz. I knew if I came here, we'd be able to work something out.
5: Boy's been spotted out here, Lieutenant. Hanging around Bobby Dawson's pit stop.
6: I hope this isn't another dead end. Look, that race starts in a few minutes.
5: Hey, wait a minute. Isn't that him over there going into the repair shop with Schultz, Dawson's crew chief?
6: Yeah. Hey, quick. Round up that father and brother of his. They promised to help after they saw what he did to Casey. Here's your chance.
5: Careful, Lieutenant. Remember, he's got a gun.
6: Take off. I'll do what I can to hold him until you get back with his old man.
4: A job here doing what? Would you repeat that, young man?
2: I said I want a job as race car driver. I want to drive that car out there, number 7, because it's my lucky number. And I know I can win easy with it.
4: 25 years I've been around the speedways, and I thought I heard everything. But a young man of, how old are you?
2: 19.
4: 19, who says he's a top-notch race car driver with probably 15 years' experience.
2: Are you being funny?
4: No, I'm not. You are. And I don't have time for this nonsense.
7: Now, wait a minute, Mr. Schultz.
4: Who are you? Where did you come from?
7: Well, if the boy says he's a race car driver, well, maybe you ought to give him a chance to be in the race.
4: What are you talking about?
7: Well, I could take him over to the garage back there, you know, where you keep the test cars. For young drivers who want to try out.
4: What test cars? What are you talking about?
2: Yeah, who are you, mister?
7: I work with Mr. Schultz here.
2: No, you don't. He don't know you. Stay where you are.
4: The boy has a gun.
7: Now, put it down, son. Nobody's going to hurt you.
2: You're from the police, aren't you?
4: Police?
7: We're trying to help you, Bo.
2: Help me back into that hospital. That's what you're trying to do.
7: Give me the gun, Bo.
2: You stay back. I'm warning you. Stay back or I'm going to shoot you.
4: Oh, dear God. Mister, you shot him.
7: I had no choice. Now, step back.
2: No, you step back. Don't touch that boy.
7: Henshaw, I'm sorry.
2: I don't want to hear. Now move aside. You've done your filthy job. Now let me take care of my own.
4: Bo. It's me, Bo. I've been looking for you all over.
2: Bo, don't die on me. Please don't die on me.
5: Sorry, Lieutenant. When he heard the son was in here, he ran. I couldn't keep up with him.
7: It's all right, Jack.
2: Where is he? Where's Bo?
7: Stay back, Davey.
2: He's been shot. Your brother's been shot, Davey. Help me pick him up. We'll lay him out on the table.
7: I wouldn't do that if I were you, Henshaw. He's in no condition to be moved.
2: Davey!
8: Yes, Pa. I'll help you, Pa.
2: Come on.
7: You better call an ambulance, Chad.
4: No. Don't you move. He's got the boy's gun.
7: And I don't fool easy like Bo. Now, don't you move, Lieutenant. Or I'll blow your head off.
2: And sure, if we don't get that boy to a hospital...
7: No hospitals! Bo ain't going back to no more hospitals. Now, throw your guns on the floor so Davey can pick them up. Now, both of you. Go get him, Davey.
8: Yeah, Pa.
7: That's it. Now, bring him over here. I'll see what I can do for Bo. Meantime... You keep both those guns pointed at them murderers.
8: Yeah, Pa.
7: If Bo dies...
8: Pa, the race... The big race... Did it... Did it start yet?
7: No, Bo. Now, you just rest easy. Your brother and me, we're going to get you out of here. I'll get me some towels and stop some of that bleeding. Davey. There's a phone on the wall in the other room. Let one of us go. We'll call an ambulance.
2: No.
7: If you don't, that brother of yours will die for sure.
2: Let him. After what he done, let him.
8: Pa,
7: I'm coming, Bo. I got the towels and I... Bo. Oh. Lieutenant, he stopped breathing.
9: It's no use, Henshaw. Your son is dead.
7: By your hand. An eye for an eye, saith the Lord. The deeds of the wicked shall not go unpunished. Davy, I want you to point that gun at this child slayer and kill him.
2: But, Pa...
7: I said kill him.
2: I can't, Pa.
7: You can't. You can't. What can you do?
2: I'm going to let these fellas go.
7: No, Davy, no. They'll just come after us like they did poor Bo. If we kill them now, we can run, Davy. We can run.
2: Run? Where? It's no use running, Pa. I'm going to give them back their guns.
7: No, Davy, no.
2: I'm sorry, Pa. But Bo is gone. And nothing's changed. Here you are, Lieutenant. You got nothing to worry about no more. My father and me, we ain't going nowhere. Seems like we never was.

0: 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Your host was Vincent Price. Our star was Tyler McVeigh. Featured in the cast were Byron Kane, John Shea, Lou Horn, Barney Phillips, William Lally, and Bill Zucker. The music for Sears Radio Theater was composed and conducted by Nelson Riddle. This is Art Gilmore speaking. 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
1: CBS News. President Carter and leaders of six other industrialized nations are meeting at this hour in Tokyo in an economic summit conference. The fuel shortage is a major topic. This is John Bohannon reporting on the CBS Radio Network. One purpose of the conference is to try to resolve differences among all seven nations on how to cope with the world's oil crisis. President Carter is described as tired and angry. Aides say he's weary because of the pace of his visit to Japan for the economic summit conference and seething with anger over accusations by French President Giscard d'Estaing that the U.S. has done virtually nothing to save oil and relieve the pressure on world oil prices. Mr. Carter is said to be even more angry over Giscard's published comment that the U.S. has been responsible for the lack of progress in American and Soviet relations. Mr. Carter will visit South Korea this weekend, but he's canceling plans to take a vacation in Hawaii. Administration officials say the president will return to Washington on Sunday. One White House aide is quoted as saying officials are concerned about how it would look for the president to be relaxing on a beach while many Americans wait in line for gasoline. The aide is quoted as saying he'd like to spend a few days in Hawaii, but he'd also like to see Mr. Carter reelected. The OPEC meeting in Geneva means higher crude oil prices. That story and other news in a moment. Ministers from the Organization of Petroleum Exporting Countries are expected to meet again tomorrow in Geneva. After adjourning for the night, word came that the ministers apparently had agreed on a compromise plan to raise crude oil prices between $20 to $23.50 a barrel. Saudi Arabia would be the only exception, selling its crude at around $18 a barrel. Some experts say this would raise the prices of U.S. gasoline pumps by about 4 cents a gallon. The strike by independent truckers began nationwide a week ago. There are now indications it may be near an end. Truckers have lifted their blockades in Arizona and Connecticut and have agreed to go back to work in Louisiana and Kentucky. Truckers are also back in Nebraska. More from Bob Thaw.
2: For Midwestern meat packers, the situation improved. So many striking truckers returned to work that several packers could resume near normal operations and recall workers laid off when the plants couldn't get enough trucks. At the Omaha stockyards, the decline in cattle volume was smaller than it had been. Truckers agree more rigs seem to be rolling now on Midwestern highways. Strikers are starting to come back because they can't afford not to. With bills piling up and no money coming in, some strikers have very little choice. Said one, face facts. Either you run your truck or the bank reclaims it. Truckers concede unhappily that as more strikers go back to work, more will follow. So many packing company executives think the worst may be over and that normal slaughter and delivery of beef will resume sometime next week. Bob Fall, CBS News, Schuyler, Nebraska.
1: Salt 2, Other Views. That's the title of a CBS News special report broadcast tonight offering a response to President Carter's report to the Congress on June 18th following the Salt 2 agreement with Russia. One of those opposing the treaty is Senator Mark Hatfield, a Republican from Oregon.
3: The United States and the Soviet Union are roughly equal today in the overall strategic balance. Since we are equal, we must ask one simple question. Why should the American public be forced to pay billions of dollars in the next decade to make the world a far more dangerous place to live? The answer is, we should not.
1: Another Republican, the GOP leader in the Senate, Howard Baker of Tennessee, warns both President Carter and Soviet President Brezhnev to accept significant changes in the SALT II agreement or risk Senate rejection. John Bohannon, CBS News.
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7: Hello, I'm Stan Martin. It's sad that many youngsters feel the only way they can make their mark on our town is with a destructive act or a smear of graffiti. One building on New York's Lower East Side stands apart from the others. Its walls are spotless inside and out. The youngsters who work and play there have earned the respect of the entire city, just as they've learned to respect themselves. I'm talking about the Boys Brotherhood Republic. The BBR has been helping underprivileged boys work their way out of the slums for almost 50 years. By giving them the responsibility of governing and policing themselves, the BBR helps create a set of values which guide its members all their lives. I know because I was a member from the time I was six, and the BBR helped change my life. It's doing the same right now for hundreds of youngsters with no other place to turn but the streets. Help the BBR turn out solid citizens. Please send whatever financial support you can to the Boys Brotherhood Republic, 888 East 6th Street, New York, 10009. Thank you.
6: Tell them plaids are out anyway. Yeah, we'll back order his silly trousers. We get the piece goods on the 4th, we finish them on the 15th, we ship them on the 15th. That means you receive shipment on the 18th. Oh, no. That's a Sunday. The 19th, at the absolute latest. I'm very sorry. Thank you. Nobody is showing cuffs this year. They're a waste of good polyester, which, by the way, no one's buying either this year. Yeah. Oh, okay, baby. Ciao. Boy, the things people expect from you these days.
8: Here's that invoice, Mr. Stanley. Are you feeling all right? You're sweating.
6: It's heartburn or something. Give me a seltzer. I feel nauseous.
9: It could be heartburn. It could be heart attack. Know the symptoms of heart attack. Contact your American Heart Association. We're fighting for your life.
10: This is Cicely Tyson. There are billions of people on our planet Earth. That two people out of that many could find each other and fall in love is, as Louise Ledlow would say, a mathematical improbability. But she and her boyfriend Curtis Cleaver have beaten the odds.
6: I love you, Louise.
11: And I love you, Curtis.
6: But...
11: But?
6: But we can't get married.
11: Why not?
6: Have you seen my bank balance lately?
11: What balance?
6: Exactly.
11: I don't care, Curtis. I don't want a house. I don't even need an apartment. A vacant lot and a tent, a sleeping bag under the stars.
6: Look, all I need is one terrific idea, then I'll be able to give you everything you've ever wanted.
11: But all I want is you, Curtis. And you've been so distant lately, light years away from me. Are you angry with me?
6: Oh, why would I be angry with the woman I love?
11: Because I can't see your vision of great things to come. Because all I see is that I love you.
6: Louise, out of the billions of people on Earth, somehow we found each other. Now, you're the mathematician. You know that it's at least a million to one shot. And, Louise, I think I'm really going to find that idea.
10: But what Curtis doesn't realize is he may find what he's looking for, but end up losing something very special to him. Something he hadn't bargained on. And that's only the beginning of our story.
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3: 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Curtis has just dropped off another edition of Snellenberg's student newsletter, of which he is the editor.
4: Well, Snellenberg Speaks is tucked away for another week.
5: And it was a long week.
4: Yeah, I missed you too.
5: Was this edition a difficult one? Is that why you've been so far away from me?
4: Louise, every situation in the world doesn't always have a logical, mathematical reason.
5: I'm sorry.
4: Oh, I am too, Louise, really, but lately, I don't know. There are so many things spinning around in my head. Once they come together, everything will fit into place, but until then...
5: Oh, lonesome me.
4: Seems like the entire world's lonely lately. You know that column in Snellenberg Speaks, Dear Donald?
5: The advice columnist?
4: Mm-hmm. He's been buried under an avalanche of letters from students who come from big cities. There isn't all that much to do around the university, and they're lonely.
5: So what does Dear Donald advise?
4: Valley's Pet Shop.
5: Valley's Pet Shop? Curtis, look through that window. I've never seen Valley so crowded. Why did dear Donald recommend it?
4: Well, Valley's is the only pet shop for miles, and he sells hamsters and parakeets and small pets like that, which the dormitory house mothers will overlook. And, dear Donald is Mr. Valley's nephew.
5: But how many poor college students can afford to pay $12.99 for one hamster?
4: $12.99?
5: Look at the sign in the window.
4: For a little ball of fluff?
5: Expensive fluff, if you ask me.
4: I wonder why Valley charges that much. Hey, I would imagine hamsters practically raise themselves. Don't eat much.
5: Well, come on, Curtis. Our one day together is quickly dwindling away.
4: Louise, wait. Uh-huh. Yeah? I'm getting it. No, gone. It's right on the tip of my fingers and... it's gone.
5: Good.
4: Good? How can you say that, Louise? All this thinking all the time, I'm doing it for us. So we'd have more time together, lots of money. Wouldn't have to slave away doing
5: all... You won't change your mind, will you? You don't intend on getting married until we're millionaires.
4: Well, maybe just half a millionaires.
5: At the rate we're going, we can celebrate getting married and getting Social Security in one grand sweep.
4: Ah, you know I want to get married very, very much, but not until we're more independent financially.
5: And when do you think our Independence Day will happen, Curtis?
4: Louise, I can feel it within my grasp. Think for a minute, Louise. Just look around you at all the super ideas other people have had that have made it big. Look at the pet rock.
5: And how much thinking did it take to pick up a rock and put it in a box?
4: That guy was probably straining for years. Then in one golden moment, whammo! Or how about the saying, keep on trucking? Three little words on T-shirts, buttons, bumper stickers. They've gotten worldwide attention.
5: Curtis, all I'm asking is your attention to three little words that are very important to me right now. I love you.
4: Louise, just a couple of minutes. I want to go inside the pet shop and look around, huh? Please?
5: I guess I wouldn't be so in love with you if you weren't a crazy genius. Lead on.
4: Sure is a good Snellenberg U-turnout.
6: Hello there, may I help you?
4: We're just looking around, thanks, Mr. Valley.
6: Well, may I suggest a speciality this week? Right over here, hamsters.
4: So, that's a hamster. Never saw one close up.
6: Adorable little creatures, aren't they?
5: They look like fat mice.
6: Ah, you're interested in mice. Oh, well, that cage is...
4: Oh, here, I'll take this book. All about hamsters.
6: Very good, sir. That's $5.95. Ring up 631 with tax.
5: Curtis, 631 with tax?
4: Trust me, Louise. I've got this feeling, and it keeps coming back. I'm really close to something.
7: Mr. Valley, I've got a complaint.
6: Complaint? About what?
7: Your unfair prices. Dear Donald advised me to get a little hamster to keep me company in the dorm, but I'm a student and I'm poor.
6: Sir, I sympathize with your problem, but believe me, I'm not price gouging. You could get them cheaper direct from a breeder. But the closest is way over in Marlowe.
7: Oh, gee, this is terrible. All I want is a little companionship. A little love.
4: Love!
5: Curtis, please, everyone's watching.
4: Love, Louise. It's all right here. This book is all about it.
5: The book is about hamsters, Curtis.
4: Love. That's what we all need. That's what we all want. Love.
5: Curtis, I think you need some fresh air.
4: 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We're millionaires. Millionaires.
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3: By the time Louise catches up with Curtis, he's halfway up Main Street. Curtis has had a vision in Valley's pet shop, and he wants to start turning his dream into a reality. But Louise has other ideas.
5: Curtis! Curtis! Are you all right?
4: Guess where I'm going.
5: Over the deep end. I give up.
4: This is it, Louise.
5: You've got an idea?
4: Louise, we're going to be independently wealthy, socially secure.
5: Well, this must be some idea.
4: Love makes the world go round, Louise, and it's going to make us rich. Look, I'll take you home because I've got to start working on it immediately. I promise we'll have plenty of time together later.
5: Take me home?
4: Yeah, I have lots of organizing to do.
5: Couldn't use my help?
4: Well, I don't think you want to spend your free time.
5: I know I'm the mathematician of this team, always dealing with realities, certainties, and sure things. But it's dull sometimes, you know? Always finding out in advance how something will turn out.
4: Well, your logical mind has kept my feet on the ground when my head was in the clouds many times.
5: And I don't know if that was right of me or not. Curtis, your world is so topsy-turvy, upside down and totally unpredictable, but very, very exciting. So at least, for a little while, can I share your scheme with you?
4: You want to hear about it first?
5: I love you and I trust you. Just tell me what to do first. On our way to the first million?
4: Well, we get a loan.
5: But we have no collateral, Curtis. Who'll give us a loan without collateral?
4: Oh,
13: Curtis. Oh, this is a great surprise. Welcome to Shoemart. How are you, son?
4: Okay, Dad.
13: And you, Louise?
5: Oh, just fine, Mr. Cleaver. How's the shoe business?
13: Well, you know what they say. There's no business like shoe business.
4: Dad, can we talk to you privately for a minute?
13: Oh, sure, sure, son. Here, come on, right over here. Now, what can I do for you?
4: Loan us some money.
13: Well, sure. How much you need?
4: Well, this is to be a loan, Dad. A business loan.
13: Curtis, I'm your father. I don't loan money to my son. I give. You want a loan, go to a bank.
5: We already did.
13: Uh-huh. Oh, okay. How much of a business loan?
5: $500.
13: The separate checks or one tab?
4: We need $1,000, Louise.
5: But we shouldn't start off with such a large debt.
13: All right, compromise. $750.
5: Okay.
13: Yeah. What business are you going into?
4: A real moneymaker, an innovation in gimmicks.
13: Uh-huh.
4: We call it Love for Sale Enterprises. Picture this. An adorable little hamster, his liquid eyes staring out at you with an unspoken plea. Adopt me, love me. We call him Harlan the Hamster. He's our symbol.
13: A symbol for what?
4: Oh, buttons, bumper stickers, T-shirts, any place we can stamp his little image.
13: Oh.
5: In light of the present trend in fads, we believe it to be a sound financial investment.
13: Listen, my son is always a good investment, even when he goes bankrupt.
5: Bankrupt? When?
4: It was nothing, Louise.
13: Let's see. First was the souffle delivery service. That fell flat.
4: Yeah, I think we've heard enough, Dad. And
13: then the chocolate perfume that, instead of attracting the opposite sex, attracted an invasion of every insect within 10 miles. Oh, but my favorite was the plastic socks.
5: Plastic socks?
4: Louise, I was 16.
13: Yeah, probably.

0: The attic?
1: Uh-huh.
0: Oh, you mean the attic on top of our house? That attic?
1: Yes.
0: Oh, you want my permission to talk to your mother about our attic?
1: Exactly.
0: Exactly.
1: Can we ask Mom?
0: Well, sure. And if she figures out what you're talking about, tell her to call me.
2: Curtis, Louise, come on in.
1: Hi, Mom.
3: Good seeing you again, Mrs. Cleaver.
2: Thank you, Louise.
1: Did Dad phone?
2: Yes.
1: I hope he didn't try to explain.
2: No, but he warned me about your explanation. He said if I understand it, I definitely need professional help.
3: It's simple, Mrs. Cleaver. We simply want to use your attic.
2: Well, that is simple. So why'd your father sound so strung out?
3: Unfortunately, Mr. Cleaver heard the unedited version.
2: Well, you're both welcome to our attic. Now, what can I do to help out?
1: Well, we'll be breeding hamsters up there.
2: I can't help.
1: Why?
2: You want to breed rats in my sparkling clean house?
1: Oh, not rats, Mom. Hamsters. Cute little money-making hamsters.
2: Fat mice.
3: My first impression exactly, Mrs. Cleaver. But Curtis has a really great idea here. It's far out, but it's great.
2: Curtis, how many cute little moneymakers are we talking about?
1: Oh, about 10 pair.
3: That's 20 hamsters to start.
1: She can
2: to start?
1: Well, Mom, they're not just going to sit there. They're going to breed.
2: Well, I don't know if my weak heart can handle so much activity going on right above my head.
1: Mom, my apartment's crammed as it is, and Louise has a little place, too, so it's either the attic or forget the whole thing. We can't afford a rent.
2: All right. But you promise they're clean.
1: Immaculate and odor-free. My book says so.
2: Well, bring the little darlings over, then.
1: We can't yet, Mom.
2: What's the problem now, Curtis?
1: Well, there's one little thing we've got to do before we bring them over.
2: Oh, and what's that?
3: Buy them.
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7: Curtis and Louise are on their way to a successful business venture. They have the capital. They're having Holland the hamster posters and buttons and bumper stickers and notepads printed with Holland's cute little fuzzy face. They've even acquired a nursery for hamster breeding. The only things missing are the hamsters themselves. But Louise and Curtis are about to

0: remedy that situation. What else does the book say about breeding, Curtis?
1: It's so simple. Listen, the hamster gestation period is only 16 days or so.
0: Only 16 days?
1: Mm-hmm. Each litter's between 8 and 11 babies. They're weaned in 3 weeks, can be taken from their mothers in 5 weeks, mature in 6 to 8 weeks, and are ready to breed in 10 to 12 weeks. Simple.
0: For the hamsters.
1: It says here all you gotta do is keep them fed and keep them warm.
0: Well, let's see what Mr. Valley, the expert, says.
2: Yes? What can I do for you?
1: Well, we're interested in hamsters.
2: Oh, that makes a lovely pair of hamster. Which one?
0: 10 pair.
2: 10 pair. You're going into the breeding business.
1: That obvious, huh?
2: Well, it seems to be a popular get-rich-quick scheme.
0: Oh? Lots of people do this?
1: Yeah, but lots of people don't have love-for-sale enterprises, Louise.
0: Mr. Valley, do these new breeders do well?
2: Well, let's just say that the hamsters do well. They're quite prolific, you know.
0: Yes, but the breeders themselves?
2: Well, no, they don't get rich quick. For one reason or another, the hamsters don't sell.
0: Curtis!
1: It won't be that way for us, Louise. Remember, love for sale enterprises.
0: Oh, keep reminding me, okay?
1: Sure thing.
0: Mr. Valley, I seem to have this lurid fascination for depressing information. What are the reasons the hamsters don't sell?
2: You are obviously pumping me for free information.
0: Yes.
2: Well, at least you're honest. And buying 10 pair entitles you to some helpful hints. Now, first, keep in mind at all times it is a business.
0: Right.
2: Not as easy as it sounds. You are dealing with a product that's cute, cuddly, and very appealing.
0: No offense, Mr. Valley, but I'm not fond of hamsters. They look too much like rodents.
2: Well, that's just because they are.
0: I mean, rats and mice and such.
2: I know.
1: I like the little critters.
2: Good for you. Now, what is the young lady's job in this business you're planning?
0: The young lady's caring for the finances.
2: Okay. Then you, sir, will do the feeding and the caring for, right?
1: According to the book, it's not terribly involved.
2: No, but there are a few suggestions. Never buy large quantities of food that goes rancid and it sickens the animals.
1: Right.
2: And a word of caution for you and these adorable furry little balls of fluff here. This is very important. Don't name them.
0: How's that again, Mr. Valley?
1: Is that some kind of superstition or something?
2: Whoops, the customers. Just a moment. I think I've given enough information to the competition. Just wait a second till I'm finished over there, and then we'll pick out 10 nice pair, and I will box them for you, okay?
1: Sounds good.
0: It sure does.
2: I should tell you this before you buy the hamsters, though. If this business of yours falls through...
0: It won't.
1: It won't, believe me.
2: But if it does, I can't buy back the hamsters. I can't even take them for free.
0: How come?
2: Well, you see, I buy them from a licensed breeder with a very good reputation. And remember, if somebody buys a hamster from me and it gets sick or dies, I'm responsible. So I've got to know the breeders I'm dealing with very well.
1: Oh, sure. We understand. Right, Louise?
0: Sure we do.
2: Well, I'll be right back then.
0: Oh, Curtis, we could be stuck with over 200 hamsters.
1: You won't be, Louise. The posters and buttons and T-shirts and bumper stickers are ready to go on sale. Anticipation runs high. The whole campus at Schnellenberg University's talking about Harlan the hamster. I've got at least 100 advance orders for them. We won't be stuck.
0: As our financial advisor, I hope you're right.
1: Why is that?
0: Because after this hamster purchase, we're broke. Totally.
1: Oh, that was certainly a fast 750.
0: I may cry.
1: Well, we've got to spend money to make money, Louise.
0: And when do you foresee a reversal of that trend?
1: As soon as our 20 hamsters start doing their thing in our attic.
0: Oh, Curtis, you romantic devil.
1: Love for Sale Enterprises, Curtis Cleaver speaking. 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How do we sell them so cheap? Low overhead. Don't you know anything about business? It's your major, isn't it? Oh. No, I guess a football major wouldn't know much about business. Thanks for calling. Tell your friends.
0: Any word from the nursery?
1: We're still expecting. How's business?
0: as bloated as the mama hamsters. Gotta order another shipment of posters, buttons, bumper stickers, and double-line T-shirts. At the school store at Snellenberg, they can't stock enough of them.
1: It's working, Louise. It's really working.
0: Don't shout for joy just yet, Curtis.
1: Louise, darling, unless the pregnant mama hamsters decide not to give birth, this second litter's gonna put us in the black all the way across the board. See? Phone hasn't stopped ringing. We're a success!
0: Oh, let me answer it, Curtis. I feel so important, so rich, when I say, Love for Sale Enterprises. Mrs. Cleaver! Oh, no. We'll be right over. Curtis, you told your mother that hamsters have no odor.
1: Well, the book plainly states a hamster has no odor.
0: A hamster, Curtis. A hamster.
1: And we've got over 200. Come on.
3: Oh, Curtis, just smell.
1: Oh, but they've been here for weeks.
3: Well, it was chilly last night, so we turned on the heat.
0: It's freezing.
3: And an hour later, we noticed the odor and had to turn the heat off again.
1: And the heat's been off ever since?
3: Your father threatened to sleep at the Y, and I may join him.
1: The hamsters.
0: They look asleep.
1: They shouldn't be, not at this time of day. Hey, boys and girls, wake up. Hey, gonna have to poke you all awake? Uh-oh. Louise, they're all cold and stiff.
0: Oh, I can't look.
1: Gotta call the vet, gotta call... Oh, good grief. What if they're all... You know...
4: Hamsters are only hibernating.
1: Hibernating, Dr. Tobin?
4: Mm-hmm.
0: Then none of them are dead?
4: Hardly. It's been so cold in here for so long that the hamsters instinctively went into hibernation. You see, adults, babies, even the expectant mothers. Really, they're fine. Just in a deep sleep.
3: Are they all right, Curtis?
1: Yeah, Mom.
3: Oh, then I don't feel guilty about that, at least.
1: About what, then?
3: I'm evicting your hamsters.
0: Oh, Mrs. Cleaver.
3: Either that or somebody's going to leave this house permanently.
1: Dad threatened to...
3: No, I did.
1: Well, Louise, it's your place or mine.
0: Not mine. I handle finances, remember? And you're the one who likes the little monsters.
1: But we're running low on food, and tomorrow I plan to go to Valley's and buy some.
0: You move the hamsters to your place, Curtis.
1: Uh-huh.
0: I've got to go downtown, so I'll pick up the extra cages we need and plenty of food. I know a place where I can get it cheaper than Valley's.
1: Ever the financial wizard.
0: Hey, Curtis, your apartment is certainly filled to bursting, and you're still rearranging cages? It's been 2 days.
1: Well, I have a choice here, either a clear path to the kitchen or a clear path to the bathroom. Want to help me with the feeding?
0: Did they love the food I bought?
1: Why did you get 20 pounds?
0: It was on sale. Only $5.
1: Valley charges that for 5 pounds.
0: This discount place downtown
1: has... How can a store sell so... Louise, do those hamsters look strange to you?
0: Curtis, I don't know hamsters. But they do look strange.
1: And if my eyes aren't playing tricks, just a little green...
0: Curtis, they all look that way.
1: And they haven't touched their food since I fed them the new food yesterday. Oh, where's that food sack? Ugh. Louise, smell this food.
0: Ugh.
1: It's rancid. And all of our hamsters, they're poisoned.
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11: Tyson again, and here's the concluding act of The Hamster Caper of Curtis Cleaver.
2: Yeah, it's food poisoning, all right.
0: Oh, no. Oh, I'm a murderess.
2: No, they will be all right as long as they get no more of that bargain basement food that you were giving them.
1: That, Dr. Tober, is a promise.
2: Good. Now, they need a tonic to cleanse their systems, and they need to be watched for the next 48 hours in case some of them are sicker than the others.
1: You mean watched constantly?
2: Yeah, if you want to ensure their good health.
0: Look, this whole mess is my fault, so we'll move them to my place. It's close to the university, so I can drive over and back every couple of hours to check on them. Will that be all right, Dr. Tober?
2: Yeah, I think so. But kids, please, try to make this the last move. Hamsters are many things to many people, but good travelers they're not.
1: How goes the hamster sitting, Louise?
0: Okay, I guess. I guess they're all okay so far.
1: Great. Tomorrow morning at 10, we got a meeting with the T-shirt people about expanding to Harlem the Hamster jackets, sweatsuits, hats, sneakers.
0: Sure.
1: I see. Then we meet with the poster people at 11 about printing up stationery and notebooks, and maybe pens. In the PM, button people want to talk to us about kites and skateboards. And a graduate art student at Snellenberg wants to do a cartoon strip called Harlem the Hamster. He's got connections, so it's worth the time.
0: Sounds terrific.
1: Yeah, the way business is expanding will... Anything wrong?
0: No. In fact, we've been getting calls from radio and TV people about interviews. Magazines, too.
1: Wow, we're really taking off. Our products are selling as far north as San Francisco and as far east as Tucson. Why, some of our people figure we should plan on going national.
0: Eve's been in labor all morning.
1: Eve? We know an Eve?
0: I didn't see any name tags on the cages, so I named some of them. Just my favorite ones. Let's see, there's Adam and Eve and Romeo and Juliet.
1: Wait a minute. Louise, we seem to have a problem here. Is this the hamster hater I'm in love with? Louise?
0: I never hated them, Curtis. And they do grow on you.
1: They didn't grow on me. I mean, it is a business.
0: Excuse me, Curtis.
1: Well, where are you going? Well, we haven't finished our conversation.
0: To check the nursery. Be right back.
1: Great. Just great. And she was the stable member of our team.
0: Oh, Curtis! Curtis! Juliet's had 9 babies, and Eve's had 11.
1: What? What? That's 498 times 20?
0: Curtis, they're just babies. Don't be so cold-hearted.
1: We're in business, Louise. Now, let's see. Since the second litter's arriving, we can get rid of the first. I'll advertise in the next Snellenberg Speaks. Then everyone who ordered a love-for-sale hamster can stop by and pick it up.
0: The special Harlan the Hamster carrying cases haven't come in yet.
1: Well, I'll get some regular boxes from my dad at Shoemart. Kids over at school are so eager, they won't care. They just want their hamsters. I'll bring the boxes over here.
0: So soon?
1: Yes, Louise, yes. Now we finally start raking in the dough. At last, monetary return. And let me tell you, those college students are going to be thrilled when they finally have little furry pets to love. Louise, love for sale is a reality.
12: Thank you. I don't understand why all you students are so upset. Myron, are you the spokesperson?
2: Yes, I'm... Let me talk. We all decided to stop by your office to settle something. Now, where are the hamsters that we paid for?
12: Well, like the announcement said in Snellenberg Speaks, at 5211 Orkney on the front porch. Now, Louise Ludlow, my partner, is there, and she'll just...
2: No, we have just come from 5211 Orkney, and there is nobody there.
13: Yeah, we didn't find nothing.
2: Right, no hamsters either, just those shoeboxes.
12: The hamsters are in the boxes.
2: The only thing in the boxes are these big holes.
12: Oh, good grief. The hamsters gnawed themselves out of the boxes.
2: Oh.
12: Why didn't Louise stop them?
2: Well, we gotta find... come on, gang. No, let's round up our pets. They must be roaming all over the streets of Sedgley.
13: Come on, Harriet.
2: And Mr. Cleaver, we better find them or else. Come on, gang.
12: You will. And I'll find Louise. Louise? You in there? Louise? I know you're in there, Louise. I'm using my key. Louise?
0: Yes, Curtis?
12: Why are all the lights out?
0: I'm a fugitive from justice.
12: Well, I'm turning on the lights. Oh, no. Louise, you really are a fugitive.
0: Curtis, I couldn't do it. I couldn't willingly hand these darling hamsters over to careless college clods who'd feed them cold pizza and beer.
12: Oh, Louise, you've gone maternal on me. You've gone maternal on 200 hamsters. You just...
0: 225.
12: 225.
0: We'll go and counting. Oh, I've bankrupted the company.
12: No, you haven't. You know better than that. The way sales are going and all the other items, we don't need to sell hamsters to turn a profit.
0: Oh, we don't?
12: Of course not. But, Louise, face it. We cannot keep 225 pets.
0: Oh, 226. Oh, don't answer it. It's been ringing for hours.
12: Time to pay our debt to society, Louise. Love for Sale Enterprises. Hello? Dear Donald who? Oh, yeah, Dear Donald from the newsletter. How are you? Oh, he does? Sure, send him right over. We'll talk to him. Bye. That was Dear Donald. His uncle, Mr. Valley, wants to talk to us. He's coming right over. I guess he's starting to feel the competition. I don't see how. Once he gets a look at our hamster population, he'll know we're not stealing away his hamster business. We haven't unloaded one of these little dickens.
0: Maybe he's angry that we're underpricing him.
12: Hey, Louise, hold up there. Listen to us. Did you just hear us?
0: What?
12: Don't you hear it? We're talking like business partners.
0: Yeah, so?
12: What did we start out as?
0: Well... What?
12: Louise, has it been so long ago? We started out as lovers.
0: Lovers?
12: Yeah. Louise, we found a one-in-a-million dream, but... we lost something much more precious. Each other.
0: Oh, Curtis.
12: I'll get it.
2: Well, hello, Curtis, Louise. You want to know something? You two have become real celebrities, and you're doing very, very well. Look at the lovely hamsters you're breeding. Hey, this one's a real winner.
0: Oh, that's one of Adam and Eve's babies.
2: Oh, no. You did it. Yeah. You named them.
12: Just a favorite few. And that's what you warned us about, isn't it?
2: You give something a name, an identity. It's no longer business. It's personal. You can't give a friend away.
0: That's what we're finding out.
2: I've come with a proposition that may help you resolve your problems. You see, I would like to buy into your business. I've got some money tucked away, and I thought...
12: You want to buy in with us?
2: Curtis, in case this fact has escaped you, I will fill you in. Your love-for-sale gimmick, along with Harlan the Hamster, is the moneymaker of all time. You are unaware of this, but I have been keeping tabs on you and your business. You are going the distance, my boy, right up to the clouds to $1 million. You are unaware of this, but I have been keeping tabs on you and your business. You are going the distance, my boy, right up to the clouds to $1 million. And past that, even.
12: Wow, this is something.
2: Why, with your creative genius and my connections, we can be set for life. But do you want to take on a partner?
12: Do we want a partner? Do we want a partner?
0: Yes, we want a partner.
12: So, it's okay, Louise?
0: Curtis, I just want it to be like it was before with us.
12: Yeah. Okay, Mr. Valley. You got a deal. If you agree to our demands.
2: Demand away.
12: Well, first, I have complete creative control over all new products.
2: We won't tamper with success or genius.
12: Second, Louise keeps control of the bookkeeping. You'll have access to the records, but Louise handles the money.
2: She's a financial wizard. That's agreed.
12: Okay, and third, we both have a vote in all new Love for Sale ventures.
2: You got it.
12: Then you've got a deal, Mr. Valley.
2: Terrific!
12: And, we need a favor.
2: Name it.
12: Take our hamsters.
2: All of them?
0: Except for Adam and Eve and Romeo and Juliet.
12: Yeah, we'll keep several.
2: But...
12: Well, most have been purchased. You just have to be paid for it and picked up.
2: Well, that's marvelous. That's very good.
12: Oh, and, Mr. Valley, since you're getting so many quality hamsters, maybe you could lower your prices so other deserving college students can afford them.
2: Why, certainly. I'll even expand my shop to accommodate them. And all the Love for Sale items I'll soon be stocking. Partner, see you later.
12: Alone at last.
0: Oh, alone at last.
12: Yeah, well, almost. I think we can keep two sets of hamsters and maybe several...
0: Oh, no more business talk, Curtis.
12: Just one more item. As creative genius, I ask you, the financial wizard, to write a check.
0: Yes, sir. The check will be made out to...
12: Us.
0: From?
12: Us.
0: Amount?
12: Oh, a couple of thou.
0: Wow, what for?
12: A hasty elopement and a long honeymoon.
0: Oh, Curtis, you mean it? What? When's the date?
12: Independence Day.
0: But that's not for a long time.
12: It's next week.
0: Curtis, Independence Day is not...
12: I beg to differ, Louise. Our Independence Day is any day we want it to be, right?
0: Now that we're almost millionaires...
12: Yeah, so by the time we wrap up business, when can we be ready?
0: Ah, at the latest, tomorrow.
12: My sentiments exactly.
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0: 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The Hamster Caper of Curtis Kleber was written by Annie Caroline Schuler, produced and directed by Fletcher Markle. Your hostess was Cicely Tyson. Our stars were Robert Towers and Noel North. Featured in the cast were Dawes Butler, Lillian Baeff, Jack Crucian, and Lou Horn. The music for Sears Radio Theater was composed and conducted by Nelson Riddle. This is Art Gilmore speaking. 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
5: Wally, please take it easy. 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
7: 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Tonight's titles were A Game of Cat and Mouse and The Hamster Caper of Curtis Kleber. 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This is your hostess, Zoe, saying thanks for listening. Until then, have a good one. This-

Good evening. This is Zoe. Welcome to Audio Theater for Wednesday, April 22nd, 2026. This evening, on Audio Theater, I present a Western quad play from the old-time radio series, Gunsmoke. This evening's titles are The Cover-Up, Going Bad, Claustrophobia, and Word of Honor. These shows originally aired back on the evenings of June 12th, 19th, and 26th, and July 3rd, 1954, respectively. This evening's show is presented in memory of Robert Weakland. United States Marshal Matt Dillon brings law and order to the Old West momentarily. Enjoy this evening's presentation.

Gunsmoke, starring William Conrad. The transcribed story of the violence that moved west with young America. The story of a man who moved with it. Matt Dillon, United States Marshal.

0: Marshal.
1: Good morning, ma'am. Kitty!
0: Hello, Matt. I didn't see you sitting there.
1: Well, I know. Sit down. Uh-huh. There you are.
0: How do you like my outfit?
1: I never saw you in a riding skirt before, Kitty. You've been riding side saddle?
0: For the first time in my life. At least I know how to do it now, in case I'm ever called on to be a lady.
1: Well, I know ladies who don't always ride side saddle.
0: Sure. Like that female wildcat down in the panhandle you told me about. What's her name?
1: Oh, Bellstar.
0: I bet she never rides side saddle.
1: Well, Bellstar's a lady, though. And everybody treats her like one. Even though she has to use a six-gun to make them do it.
0: Maybe I ought to try that.
1: Yeah, it takes more than a six-gun to make a lady, Kitty.
0: That's a funny way of putting it.
1: Well, that isn't what I meant.
2: Mr. Dillon? Hello, Miss Kitty.
0: How are you, Chester?
2: Hey, I just come to Longhorn there, Mr. Dillon.
1: What, trouble, Chester?
2: Not yet, but there's going to be as soon as Art Long gets to town.
1: Art Long? He's always been a peaceful man.
0: Isn't he one of those nesters out near Sam Baxton's ranch?
2: That's him. But it's another one of them nesters that's talking up trouble. A fellow named Hoffer. He's saying he's going to shoot Art Long on sight.
1: Well, is he drunk, Chester?
2: Yes, sir, some.
1: Armed?
2: He's got the biggest old cavalry pistol you ever saw stuck right in his belt.
0: Real farmer style.
1: Well, that may be true, Kitty, but those horse pistols go off sometimes.
0: Well, bye later, Matt.
1: Yeah, I will if I can, Kitty. So long.
2: It sure sounds like he means it, Mr. Dillon.
1: Oh, why does he want to kill Long, Chester?
2: Well, sir, he didn't say.
1: Yeah, maybe he's just drunk and wants to shoot somebody.
2: No,
1: anybody.
2: Sir. No, sir. Hopper's pretty certain about who it's going to be.
1: All right, Chester. Don't stand too close in case he puts up a fight, huh?
2: No, sir.
3: And all you bully club, shut up and listen to me. Gets here, you're going to see his blood all over the floor. Right there. Or maybe right over there. I don't know just where yet.
1: Your name, Hoffer?
3: Barnaby Hoffer.
1: What's the trouble between you and Art Long?
3: You friend of his?
1: That doesn't matter.
3: Yes, it does. Because if you're a real good friend, I might take it to mind to shoot you, too.
1: I'm a U.S. Marshal, mister, and you're not going to shoot anybody.
3: Oh, Marshal Dillon, huh?
1: I'll take that pistol, Hoffer.
3: Okay, Marshal. Take it.
1: All right. Now tell me what this is all about.
3: I don't need no pistol.
2: He's got a knife, Mr. Dillon!
1: Drop it, Hoffer. I said drop it.
4: No. I'm going to cut you again. Give me that knife back.
1: You're kind of hard to convince, Hoffer.
2: Did he cut you bad, Mr. Dillon?
1: Yeah, he opened up my arm a little bit, Chester. I better go see Doc. If you throw him in jail.
2: Yes, sir, I sure will.
1: There's a saying that it's the gentle horse that's most dangerous. You don't watch him close enough. And so with Barnaby Hoffer, a farmer who hands you his old horse pistol and then snatches an 8-inch knife from the back of his belt. Well, Doc took a few stitches in my arm and told me to come back in a couple of days. And I did. And it looked pretty good by then. At least I thought so.
5: You're going to have to watch that cut, Matt. There might be an infection in it.
1: What are you talking about, Doc? Looks as clean as rain to me.
5: Well, how do you know what that idiot's been using his knife on? Probably sticks hogs with it all day and uses it to clean his boots at night.
1: Yeah, sure, but my arm bled a lot. That got it clean. That and all the turpentine you poured into it.
5: Hurt, didn't it?
1: You know, someday, Doc, if my luck holds, I'm going to get a chance to work on you.
5: Oh, no, you know, I'd sooner die. I'd sooner lie in the snow and bleed to death all alone. Without anybody around even to bury me.
1: How did you get in the snow, Doctor?
5: Oh, I just hate snow.
1: Oh, yeah, I forgot.
5: Oh, come in. Oh, hello, Chester.
2: Doc, Mr. Dillon, Art Long's been killed.
1: What?
2: Yes, sir. A cowboy just came into the office and told me. Said he rode by his cabin this afternoon, and he found him there laying right in the door. Barnaby Hoffer must have done it.
5: Hoffer? I thought you had him in jail, Matt.
1: Well, I turned him loose next morning, Doc. He seemed calm enough then. I guess I made a mistake.
5: I guess you did, all right.

0: Maybe we shouldn't have stopped to bury Art Long. Harper may be a long way from here by now.
1: We couldn't leave him lying there, Chester.
0: No, sir, I guess not. Poor fella.
1: Well, there's Hofford's cabin.
0: Yes, sir. Hey, we've done pretty good at that. It's hardly past daylight.
1: Looks like his door's open.
0: Yeah, then he must be inside. He wouldn't go off and leave his door open.
1: No. Hey, wait a minute. Look over there, Chester.
0: What? Why, it's him. Oh, he looks dead.
1: Yeah, come on.
0: He's been shot, Mr. Dillon. With a shotgun. Just like Art Long.
1: Well, he's still breathing. Hoffer? Hoffer? It's Marshal Dillon, Hoffer. Hey.
2: Marshal? Huh? I'm tore all apart. Took a load of buckshot. Well, I opened the door.
1: Who did it, Hoffer? Did you see him?
2: Sam Baxton. He did it.
0: Sam Baxton?
1: Who killed Art Long, Hoffer? Did you?
2: Art Long. Is he dead?
1: Yeah.
2: Both of us dead. I don't want to die.
1: It's a wonder he lived this long.
0: Gosh, Mr. Dillon, I just can't believe Sam Baxton done this.
1: Why? Just because Baxton's a big rancher and pretty respectable? He's also a mean old devil. And these men are nesters. Come on, let's go find him, Chester.

0: Hello? Anybody home?
1: Why, it's Marshal Dillon and Chester.
0: Hello, Miss Marshall.
2: Oh, ma'am.
1: Well, don't stand around out there. Come on in, sit a while.
0: Thank you, ma'am.
1: I got two pots of coffee on the stove.
0: Well, we don't want to bother you now, Miss Baxton.
1: Bother? Well, I love company. And besides, you don't get out this way very often, Marshal. You're just going to have to stay and eat dinner with us. Sam! Sam, we've got company.
0: Hello, Baxton.
3: What are you doing here, Marshal?
1: Why, Sam, that's no way to...
3: Shut up, woman.
1: Please, Sam, don't talk like that.
3: Want to get whooped instead? Well, do you?
1: No, Sam.
3: I asked what you're doing here, Marshal.
0: Yeah, I heard you.
3: Well, say it out. We're busy around here.
0: You know Art Long and Barnaby Hoffer?
3: I know them. Dirty nesters.
0: Now, they're both dead, Baxter.
3: Good.
1: Oh, no.
0: They both got killed the same way.
3: What do I care how they got killed, as long as they're dead?
0: I'm going to tell you anyway, Baxton. Each of them, when he came out of his cabin first thing in the morning, was killed by a man waiting outside with a shotgun.
3: Oh, you know all that. You weren't there.
0: Barnaby Hoffer was still alive when we got there, Baxton.
3: Still alive?
0: He died pretty quick, but before he did, he told me who shot him.
3: Did he? And who was that, Marshal?
0: You.
1: Oh, no. No, it couldn't be.
0: I'm sorry, ma'am, but that's what he said. I'm going to have to arrest you, Baxton.
3: Arrest me? On the word of a dead sodbuster? Who's going to believe it?
0: The court will decide that, but it's enough evidence to hold you on.
3: What makes you think Hoffer wasn't lying? He knew he was going to die, and it was his last chance to get me in trouble. That's what happened.
0: You'll get a trial, Baxton. You can defend yourself there. Right now, you're going to jail. I'm charging you with two murders.
1: But Art Long was dead. He didn't tell you nothing, Marshal.
0: He and Hoffer were killed exactly the same way, ma'am. Looks like one man killed both of them.
3: Come on, Marshal. If we're going to jail, let's go. And you stay out here, woman. I don't want you running into Dodge all the time I'm there.
1: All right, Sam.
3: And don't go talking your fool head off to everybody about this either.
1: I won't.
3: When we get this business over with, Marshal, I'm going to give you a lot of trouble. You're going to wish you never come near me.

0: Come in. Be with you in a minute, Matt.
1: As soon as I get Kitty fixed up here.
2: Oh, Matt.
3: Kitty. What's that, a black eye? What happened?
2: It's none of your business. How's your arm, Matt?
1: His arm's all right, Kitty. Just comes up here to bother me.
3: But somebody's got to keep you from sleeping all day, Doc.
1: Oh, don't forget I'm making pretty good money off that cut of yours. Yeah, Kitty.
2: Thanks, Doc. Matt, has Sam Baxton confessed yet?
3: No, I've spent 2 days trying to get him to, but he won't admit a thing.
2: Well, if he does hang, there won't be many tears shed around here.
3: Yeah, there's Ms. Baxton, Kitty. For some reason, she really loves him.
1: Oh, that poor woman. I've seen how he treats her.
2: Too bad she hasn't got a son to stand up for. Some kid about 8 feet tall.
1: He'd be about 8 feet tall if he was Sam Baxton's. Well, that man's tall as a tree.
2: Is he still wearing that white hat of his?
3: Yeah, the only time he takes it off is when he sleeps, Kitty. Then he puts it over his face.
2: Must be like sleeping under a horse blanket. No wonder he's so ornery all the time.
1: Oh, come in. Well, come on in, friend.
4: The fellow downstairs told me I could find the marshal up here.
3: Well, what can I do for you, mister?
4: Well, I never been in Dodge City before, Marshal. I ain't even been in Kansas very long. I'm riding south. I got tired of that cold up north.
3: Well, you're welcome here.
4: I'm going on south. Well, what I come to tell you was, there's a little creek runs out of Arkansas about 20 miles from here. A fellow told me it's called Ginger Creek.
1: Yeah, that's up near Sam Baxton's ranch, man.
3: That's on his ranch, according to him. What about Ginger Creek, mister?
4: Some fella's got a little cabin there with a corral out in back. I don't know his name.
3: Now, that'd be Jim Fowler. He's been homesteading there for about a year.
4: No more he ain't.
3: What do you mean?
4: I buried him myself early this morning. I come by and found him laying in the door of his cabin. He was dead, but still bleeding. Somebody's tore him plumb in two with a shotgun.

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1: Radio's outstanding theater of thrills, Suspense, launches its new summer series Tuesday nights on most of these same stations with more spine-chilling stories packed with excitement and well-calculated to keep you in suspense. 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Suspense, now Tuesday nights at the Star's address. Don't miss it.
0: Now, the second act of Gunsmoke.

0: Mr. Dillon, look at there.
1: What is it, Chester?
0: Out there in the street. It's Miss Baxton.
1: Huh?
0: She's coming to buggy.
1: Ah, news travels fast, doesn't it?
0: You going to turn old Sam Baxton loose?
1: Well, I don't have much to hold him on now, Chester.
0: No, sir. Not with him right here in jail when that last fellow was killed same way as Art Long and Hoffer. Shucks, I guess he was telling the truth after all.
1: Yeah, it looks that way.
0: Well, I'm glad for Miss Baxton anyway. I'll open the door for her. Well, morning, Miss Baxton.
2: Hello, Chester.
0: Hey, come right on in, ma'am.
2: Thank you.
1: Hello, Miss Baxton.
2: Marshal Dillon, I'm sure glad to see you this time.
1: Well, I hope there aren't any hard feelings, ma'am.
2: Oh, you was only doing your duty. I respect that. Oh, where's Sam?
1: The cells are out back.
2: Oh, you haven't turned him loose yet?
1: No, ma'am.
2: It's too bad about Jim Fowler Marshall being killed that way. But it was just like the others, wasn't it? The same man killed all three of them. And Sam was right here in jail.
1: Well, I was just saying to Chester, news sure travels fast. How'd you hear about it so soon? It just happened this morning.
2: What? One of our cowboys rode by there about noon, Marshall. He come straight to the ranch and told me about it. Would you let Sam out now? I'd like to get started for home.
1: I'm sorry, Miss Baxton, but I'm going to have to hold him for a while yet.
2: But why, Marshal? What for?
0: Well, Mr. Dillon, a few minutes ago you said yourself...
1: I said that he wasn't clear of this yet, Chester. You don't listen very close, Chester.
0: No, sir, I sure don't.
2: Marshal, you said that whoever killed Hoffer killed Art Long, since they was both shot the very same way.
1: Well, I know I did, ma'am, but I've been thinking a lot about it, and I'm just not sure yet.
2: Even with the same thing happening again this morning?
1: Well, I got to admit that does make a difference, all right. I suppose if one more man got killed like that, I wouldn't have any case at all against your husband. But the way things are now, I got to hold him, ma'am. I'm sorry about it.
2: Well, it's like I said, Marshal. You got to do your duty.
1: Yes, ma'am. If there's anything I can do for you, Miss Baxton.
2: Thank you, Marshal, but I'm all right. Can I see Sam before I start back?
1: Of course, ma'am. He's right through that door.
2: I can't stay long.
1: Chester.
0: Hmm?
1: You've been up on Ginger Creek since I have.
0: Yes, sir.
1: Isn't there another nester there not far from Jim Fowler's cabin?
0: A couple of miles beyond, there's one. I don't know his name, though.
1: No, that doesn't matter. Chester, go get our horses, huh? And bring a horse for Sam Baxton, too. He's going to go up there with us. Mm-hmm.

0: you're up to, Marshal, but I'd rather be in jail than spending the night in this place.
1: It's a nice little cabin he's got here, Baxton.
0: Yeah, you improved it some when you sent him into Dodge for the night.
2: It's almost daylight, Mr. Dillon.
1: Okay, Chester. Well, I'm going to build a fire now and let whoever's waiting outside think his victim's just got up.
0: What makes you think he'll be there this morning, Marshal?
1: Well, if he isn't, we'll stay here till he does come.
2: Mr. Dillon, you want me to pull the door open when you're ready?
1: I'll tell you when, Chester. And after he gets off a couple of blasts with that shotgun, we'll go out and try to take him alive. All right, Baxton, you get over there with Chester. And I'll try to get this thing started. All we're going to need is a little smoke going up through the chimney.
2: Maybe we can come back when it's all over and cook a little breakfast, Mr. Dillon.
1: Yeah, we'll worry about breakfast later, Chester.
2: Yes, sir.
3: Here, Baxton, you stop that.
1: What?
3: Wait, he's got my gun, Mr. Dillon.
1: You're standing in my way, Chester. Move!
3: Oh, he got outside.
1: Come on. Drop that gun, Baxton.
0: I got him, Marshal. I hit him both times.
1: Drop it, I said.
0: All right. I was only helping out, Marshal. Look, he's laying right out there.
2: Gosh, I'm sorry, Mr. Dillon. I never thought he'd try nothing like that.
1: Walk ahead of me, Baxton.
0: Oh, sure. Oh, Marshal, look, it's my wife.
1: Yeah. She's dead.
0: I didn't know who it was, Marshal. I couldn't see who it was. How'd I know she was doing this? Going around killing people.
1: Your wife shot Jim Fowler yesterday morning.
0: I didn't know she hated Nestor's that much. Well, it's kind of hard to believe, Marshal.
1: Yeah.
0: But I guess you never know about a woman.
1: Well, I can tell you about her, Baxton. Fowler's the only man she killed, and she didn't kill Fowler because she hated him. She did it because she loved you.
0: What are you talking about?
1: She was trying to cover up for you.
0: Oh, wait a minute.
1: She almost did it, too. She almost kept you from hanging. So she claimed one of your cowhands saw Fowler's body when I knew he'd already been buried. I had all the evidence I needed on her right then, Baxton. And the biggest mistake you made was killing her.
0: I didn't know it was her.
1: You knew. Well, what you forgot was that she'd have confessed to killing Long and Hoffer.
0: Why would she?
1: Because she loved you. Besides, she couldn't have been punished anymore for killing three men than for killing one.
0: You got it all figured out, ain't you, Marshal?
1: Yeah. Yeah, everything. Everything except how she could love a man like you. But then it's like you say. You never know about a woman.

0: 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Tonight's story was specially written for Gunsmoke by John Meston, with music composed and conducted by Rex Corey. Featured in the cast were Joseph Kearns, Helen Cleve, Paul Savage, and Clayton Post. Parley Bear as Chester, Howard McNair as Doc, and Georgia Ellis as Kitty. Roy Rowan speaking. Join us again next week as Matt Dillon, U.S. Marshal, fights to bring law and order out of the wild violence of the West in Gunsmoke.
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Gunsmoke, starring William Conrad, the transcribed story of the violence that moved west with young America, the story of a man who moved with it, Matt Dillon, United States Marshal.

0: Where are we going, Mr. Dillon?
1: Well, I don't know where you're going, Chester, but I'm going to get myself a haircut.
0: Hey, I need a haircut, too.
1: It costs 2 bits these days, you know.
0: Well, I didn't say I was going to get one, Mr. Dillon. Not till the weather gets hot, anyway.
1: Well, I hope you're saving up for it, Chester.
0: You know, a man oughtn't to have to spend money on things like haircuts.
1: Well, then why don't you get married and let your wife cut it for you?
0: Mr. Dillon, that'd be like buying a whole cow just to get one piece of steak.
1: You know, Chester, I got an idea. Your hair's going to get longer and longer.
0: Look, it's no more than down to my nose now. Excuse me, mister.
2: What's the matter with you? Can't you see good?
0: I was looking at my hair.
2: Well, maybe you could look at it easier if I scalped you.
0: All right, now, just take your hand off that knife, mister. I said I was sorry.
2: Anybody bumps into Lou Quiller better be sorry.
1: Take it easy, mister. He didn't hurt you.
2: What are you cutting in on this for?
1: There's enough fighting in Dodge without anything as silly as this.
2: What do you care about how much fighting there is?
1: That's my job. I'm a U.S. Marshal.
2: Oh.
1: Did you say your name's Quiller?
2: You never heard it, Marshal. I ain't wanted nowhere.
1: Maybe not. But the way you're going, you soon will be.
2: Yeah. I'm going to get me a drink.
0: Mean, ain't he?
1: Hey, it's just another hard case, Chester. Dodge's full of them. Well, here's the barber shop. I'll be back at the office in about a half hour.
0: Yes, sir.
3: Right over here, Marshal.
1: Hello, Teeters.
3: You know, you are real lucky, Marshal. This place was full up an hour ago.
1: Oh?
3: You can hang your coat and stuff on the wall there. That's right.
1: Now, the rate you're going, Teeters, Dodge will have a lot of pretty respectable-looking citizens by nightfall.
3: A man ought to get his hair cut every month or so, Marshal.
1: Yeah?
3: I keep telling them all that. Here, let me get this sheet across you.
1: Yeah.
3: There we are. But most of them don't care. They'd sooner go around looking like wild animals. And that's what they are, just plain wild animals.
1: Is that so?
3: They don't think of nothing, Marshal, but drinking and fighting and tearing things apart. Oh, have a chair, young fella. I'll be ready for you in a few minutes.
4: I don't want a haircut. I want a shave.
3: Well, I'll take care of you. Just hang your coat up right there next to Marshal Dillon's.
4: Marshal Dillon? Are you really a marshal, mister?
1: Yeah, that's right.
4: Marshals and sheriffs are one of a kind. Killed my pa. That's what happened.
1: Is that so? Now, who's your pa?
4: My pa's dead. Back in Alamosa. I got a grudge against lawmen. I got a grudge against all of them.
1: Look, fella, why don't you sit down over there?
3: You're awful drunk for so early in the day.
4: You shut up, barber. So that's your coat over there, huh, Marshal?
3: Yes, it's his.
4: It's gonna be real easy. I think I'll shoot me a marshal. Watch.
1: I got a gun under this sheet, fella.
4: No, you ain't.
1: It's pointing right at your belly.
4: Your gun belt's hanging over there under your coat.
1: You can't see it, can you?
4: No. But it's there.
1: You're gambling with your life, fella. You start for your gun and you're gonna die.
4: I don't believe you.
1: Now get out of here. Go on. Walk out that door. Slow now.

0: thought you was going to have to kill him, sure, Marshal. Darn fool kid.
1: It wouldn't have been easy, Teeters.
0: What?
1: I bluffed him. My gun's hanging under my coat over there.
0: Is that so? Well, see, that's great, Marshal. You sure made a fool of him. Wait till I tell

0: Everybody about this.
1: Forget about it, Peters.
0: What?
1: Nobody likes to be made a fool of. Might drive that boy into doing something to try to prove he isn't one.
0: Oh. Well, okay, Marshal. I won't say nothing.
1: Yeah. Good. Oh, Sam, give me a beer, huh?
2: Right up, Marshal.
3: Evening, Matt.
1: Hello, Kitty. Say, that's a nice dress.
3: Thanks. Mr. Jonas down the store ordered it for me.
1: Huh?
3: Came in on the sign-up plate from Kansas City today.
1: You know, Mr. Jonas was going to order me a couple of vests.
3: Uh-huh.
1: That was last fall, I think.
2: Here's your beer, Marshal.
1: Oh, thank you, Sam.
3: Oh, say, I heard about you at the barber shop today.
1: Oh, you did?
3: Teeters has been telling everybody about it.
1: Yeah, I told him to keep it quiet.
3: Well, he should have. That boy's name's Dave Robbins. He was in here a while ago, and everybody was laughing at him about it.
1: No?
3: He said he was going to dig Teeters' tongue out of his head. I think that's how he put it.
1: When did he leave, Kitty?
3: Just a little while ago. With that ornery-looking Lou Quiller.
1: Quiller?
3: Yeah.
1: Now, how did they happen to get together?
3: Well, you think there might be trouble, Matt?
1: I better go find young Robbins, Kitty. I'll see you later.
3: Sure.

0: Well, I finally located him, Mr. Dillon.
1: Huh?
0: He's right next there in the Oasis.
1: Yeah, he would be in the last bar we looked at. Is Quiller with him?
0: Yes, sir.
1: Yeah.
0: There's Dave, Mr. Dillon. He's sitting alone now.
1: Now, will you stay here, Chester?
0: Yes, sir.
1: Hello, Dave.
2: How'd you know my name?
1: I heard it. You mind if I sit down?
2: Wouldn't do much good if I did, would it?
1: Dave, tell me about your paw, huh? What happened to him that got you so mad?
2: It's none of your business.
1: Well, you were about to shoot me for it this afternoon.
2: Nah, even drunk, I wouldn't have shot you. Not like that. I was bluffing too, Marshal, and I was awful drunk.
1: I told the barber to shut up about all that, Dave.
2: You did?
1: Well, I kind of figured that you wouldn't be very proud of it.
2: Why do you care how I'd feel?
1: Dave, there are enough hard cases around now. Like Quiller over there. And you're about to become another one. Now, you leave Teeters to me. I'll talk to him.
2: Stopping his talk now won't do any good. People are already laughing at me.
1: Look, Dave, I've been bluffed myself. There's nothing to be ashamed of. Look, I'd still like to hear about your paw. You say a sheriff killed him out in Alamosa?
2: Shot him in the back. Paw wasn't even armed.
1: Well, why did he do it?
2: Paw was on to him. There was a bank hold up and nobody got caught, Marshal. And then Paw found out the sheriff had some of the money.
1: Oh.
2: After the sheriff killed Paul, I started to tell people the truth about it. But they didn't believe me. He put a rope on my feet, Marshal, and dragged me out of town.
1: Oh, well, that's bad, Dave. But lawmen are like any other people. There are all different kinds.
2: Maybe.
1: No, that's true. You think about it. And Dave, don't let Quiller talk you into anything, huh?

0: Ed, I'll have me some more of those chili peppers, Matt.
1: Okay. There you are, Doc.
0: Thank you.
1: You know, those peppers will make your hair straight, Doc.
0: Oh, 10 years ago, they might have.
1: You know, you must have been quite a lady killer then.
0: Yeah, I still keep my end up, Matt.
1: Yeah, but you're slowing down, Doc. I've been noticing it.
0: Oh, is that so? How would you know anything about that?
1: Well, word gets around, Doc.
0: Oh, Matt, you're the biggest liar in Dodge. Outside of General Parsley Smith.
1: Well, you think the general's a liar?
0: He claims he was on Robert E. Lee's staff. Says he rode into the Shenandoah Valley with Lee back in 63.
1: Well, maybe he did.
0: Oh, maybe. You know what he really was, Matt? He was the regimental butcher.
1: Well, you can't expect him to go around bragging about that the rest of his life.
2: Dillon, Doc.
0: Oh, Chester.
2: I just come by the barbershop, Mr. Dillon. There's quite a crowd outside.
1: Well, what for?
2: Well, sir, I got to look through the window, and Teeters is laying there with blood all over him. He looks dead to me.
1: What?
2: Young Dave Robbins is laying there, too. I think they went and killed each other.

will return for the second act of Gunsmoke in just a moment. 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

0: All right, let the doc through here, please, will you?
1: Yeah, let me through.
0: Pardon me, please. Will you let us through?
2: I think the door is locked, Mr. Dillon.
0: Stand back a little. I'll kick it open.
2: Stand back.
0: Okay, Doc, go on in.
1: All right.
0: Chester, you stay by the door and keep everybody out.
3: Yes, sir.
1: All right. Looks like they had quite a fight here, Mac.
0: Well, let's find out if they're dead, Doc. Take a look at Teeters first.
1: All right, we'll see. Yes,
2: I thought so.
0: What?
2: He's got a broken jaw, Matt.
0: Well, that wouldn't kill him.
2: His neck's broken, too. And he's dead. Oh, poor fella.
0: All right, let's look at Dave Robbins here.
2: He isn't dead. I can see him breathing. He's got a lump on the back of his head, that's all. Dave, wake up. He must have fallen and hit his head, Matt. Open your eyes, Dave.
4: Doc.
2: Yes, you're all right. Here, sit up a little bit here.
4: Oh, he hit me, Doc. He hit me with his gun.
0: There's no gun here, Dave, except yours. And I think I better take that right now.
4: Marshal, Teeters is dead, ain't he?
0: Yeah, he's dead.
2: You must have hit him awful hard, Dave. You broke his neck.
4: I didn't hit him. I tried to stop it.
0: What happened, Dave?
4: I didn't want to come here at all, but Quiller talked me into it.
0: Quiller, huh?
4: Yeah, he said we'd scare him a little and make him stop talking about me. But then Teeters didn't scare, and Quiller started beating him up. I tried to stop him, Marshal.
2: Well, you're the one that's been threatening Teeters, Dave. What's Quiller care about him?
4: I don't know. I don't know why he did it.
2: You're going to have a hard time convincing anybody of that story, Dave.
4: You believe me, Marshal?
0: If we find Quiller, I'll know whether to believe you or not.
4: He won't be in Dodge. Not now.
0: Well, you got any idea where he might be?
4: Well, he said something once about a deserted cabin he'd found up on Walnut Creek. But I don't even know where that is.
0: I do. We'll look around Dodge first, and then we'll ride north.
4: You mean you're taking me with you, Marshal?
0: One of you is going to hang for murder, Dave. And as soon as we find Quiller, I'll know which one.

0: Hey, maybe Quiller ain't running at all, Mr. Dillon. Maybe he was coming up here anyway.
1: No reason why he should run. He isn't guilty, Chester.
2: I might have known nobody'd believe me. Nobody ever has.
0: Oh, you ain't hung yet, Dave. Hey, look. There's a cabin.
2: The one Quiller told me about is hid under a bluff of some kind.
0: Well, there's people in this one. A woman out back there. See her?
1: It's not much of a cabin. Pull up, boy.
0: Oh.
1: Let's leave the horses here.
0: Look at that horse out there, Mr. Dillon. If that ain't the sorriest animal I ever laid eyes on.
1: That horse is bedrock, Chester. Somebody's rode him too hard.
0: Well, then they ought to shoot him.
1: Hello, ma'am.
3: Who are you?
1: My name's Dillon, ma'am. Is your husband around?
3: No, he ain't around. Not no more. Not since this morning.
1: Oh. Is that a grave you're digging, ma'am?
3: I made it real deep. I didn't want no sign of a grave here.
1: Well, what happened to him? How'd he die?
3: Man killed him.
1: What?
3: Rode by here this morning and killed him.
1: Who rode by and killed him?
3: I don't know. What difference does it make?
1: Look, ma'am, I'm a lawman. I'm a U.S. Marshal. Now, will you tell me what happened, please?
3: A marshal, huh? You catch him and hang him, Marshal, but it won't bring my husband back. I gotta live here all alone now. I ain't even got a baby. I always wanted a baby.
1: Can you tell me what the man looked like, ma'am?
3: He come out on that horse out there. He took ours. My husband didn't want him to. He tried to stop him.
0: I'll bet it was Quiller, Mr. Dillon. He's that mean.
1: Was he a tall man, a black mustache, carrying a bowie knife in his gun belt?
3: A knife. That's what he killed my husband with. Said he wouldn't waste a bullet on a dirt farmer.
0: Sure sounds like him.
2: Maybe you'll believe me now, Marshal. Quiller knows he can't hang twice. What's he care how many men he kills?
1: Was he still heading north when he left here, ma'am?
3: Over that way, Marshal. I stood here and watched him till he was plumb out of sight.
1: Yeah. Well, is there anything that we can do for you?
3: Bring the horse back unless he's ruined him like he done that one there.
1: You'll have a horse, ma'am, I promise you. We'll stop on our way back. Goodbye.
3: Don't bring that man here. I don't want to see him.
1: All right, ma'am. I won't.
0: Oh, that poor woman.
2: He killed Teeters, too. You believe me now, don't you, Marshal?
0: Just because he killed this man don't prove he killed Teeters, Dave.
2: Now, wait till we find him. He'll own up to it. He's got to.
1: He might, Dave, if we can take him alive.
2: Oh. If you don't take him alive, then I'm in a bad spot, ain't I?
1: Let's find that cabin before it gets dark.

0: Ain't he ever coming back, Chester?
1: Mr. Dillon knows what he's doing, Dave. Doggone it, take it easy.
0: Yeah, sure. I got nothing to worry about.
1: Yeah. There he comes now.
0: We sit here too long, Quiller's sure to get wind of us.
1: No, he ain't. He's probably laying around that cabin thinking he's safe as if he was in Texas.
0: What'd you find, Marshal?
2: Well, he's there all right, but he's getting ready to move on.
0: How you know?
2: He's saddling his horse.
1: Well, how are we going to stop him? Without shooting him, I mean.
2: That's a long chance, but maybe we can surprise him and get the drop on him. Now, we're going to have to split up, Chester. One of us will wait on this side, and the other will have to go across the top of that bluff and wait on the other.
1: All right, sir, I'll go.
2: No. No, you stay with me, Chester.
1: What?
2: Dave, here's your gun.
0: A gun?
2: Take it.
0: I don't understand, Marshal.
2: You go across the bluff. We'll wait for him if he rides out that way.
0: How do you know I won't warn him and take sides with him?
2: I don't know, Dave. Now get moving.
0: Okay.
1: Mr. Dillon, you're taking an awful chance.
2: He's got his choice, Chester. If he makes the right one this time, he just might go on making them. It's worth the chance. Now come on, let's get over there.

0: Chester, this is far enough.
1: Quiller's getting on his horse.
0: If he rides this way, we'll throw down on him at the same time. He might be surprised enough to give up.
1: He's mounted.
0: Yeah.
1: Hope, look. He's going the other way. I sure hope Dave's going to stop it.
0: There he is.
2: Hold it, Quiller. Get your hands up. No, you don't.
0: Come on, Chester.

0: He killed him.
1: He went for his gun, Marshal.
2: You shot him right in the head, Dave.
1: He'd have killed me if I hadn't.
2: Yeah.
1: But now I can't prove nothing about Teeters. Maybe I should let him shoot me. It sure beats hanging. I can't win nohow, Marshal.
2: You could have warned him, Dave. It'd have been a fight with Chester and me, but you might have won that.
1: I know. I was thinking about it all the time I was crossing the top of that bluff. Maybe I should have. But it's too late now. Here's my gun, Marshal.
2: Keep your gun, Dave.
1: Keep it?
2: I believe you about Teeters.
1: Marshal, I
2: believed you right from the start, but I wanted you to prove something to yourself, Dave. And I think you have.
1: Marshal, I'd kind of like to go back to Dodge with you. Maybe show everybody I ain't what they thought.
2: Good, Dave. We'll be there by morning.

Gunsmoke, transcribed under the direction of Norman McDonald, stars William Conrad as Matt Dillon, U.S. Marshal. Tonight's story was specially written for Gunsmoke by John Meston, with music composed and conducted by Rex Corey. Featured in the cast were Sam Edwards, Harry Bartell, Edmund Penny, and Vivi Janis. Parley Bear is Chester, Howard McNear is Doc, and Georgia Ellis is Kitty. Join us again next week as Matt Dillon, U.S. Marshal, fights to bring law and order out of the wild violence of the West in Gunsmoke.

A dream can sometimes serve as nicely as the real thing. An old prospector convinces Gene Autry tomorrow evening on CBS Radio. Don't miss the adventure and Gene's songs, too. George Walsh speaking. 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

Gunsmoke, starring William Conrad. The transcribed story of the violence that moved west with young America. The story of a man who moved with it. Matt Dillon, United States Marshal.

0: Ain't we never going to make camp, Mr. Dillon?
1: We'll ask whoever's living in that cabin up ahead if there's any water around here, Chester.
0: Most likely there ain't. These settlers put up a cabin just anywhere and then start praying for rain.
1: Oh, we could have camped back on Smoky Hill River.
0: No, sir. I'd rather go dry. Just as long as we make Dodge by tomorrow night.
1: We'll make it.
0: I never seen such a place as that Fort Wallace, Mr. Dillon. Man could go plumb out of his mind living there.
1: Well, they don't build army posts for pleasure-loving people like you, Chester.
0: I've been in the army.
1: Oh? Like it?
0: Well, sir, we didn't always see eye to eye, me and the army, but at least I didn't get killed.
1: Well, that helps. I'll bet you look pretty bold in a uniform, Chester.
0: Oh, my, yes. I surely did.
1: I wonder if there's anybody home here. Hello?
0: Place looks deserted, Mr. Dillon.
1: Yeah. Here, hold my horse, Chester. I'll take a look.
2: Yes, sir.

0: Ain't nobody home?
1: There's a man in here, Chester, lying on the floor.
0: What?
1: He's dead. Somebody killed him.

0: put the fire out now, Mr. Dillon?
1: Yeah, we better get started.
0: Looks like rain this morning.
1: Yeah, it's too early to tell for sure.
0: Too bad we don't know that fellow's name, Mr. Dillon. Sure do hate to bury a man and not even put a marker on his grave.
1: Well, I'd rather know the name of the man that killed him.
0: It's awful easy to get by with killing a man way out here.
1: Yeah, too easy.
0: Say, look over there, Mr. Dillon. Yonder comes a couple of riders.
1: Yeah, I see them.
0: What do you suppose they're carrying rifles for?
1: Stand over there, Chester, about 10 feet from me, huh?
0: Yes, sir.
1: And keep the hair out of your eyes.
0: Yes, sir, I will.

0: are you men doing here?
1: Do you own this place?
0: I wouldn't live in a shack like that. We got a real house over on Turkey Bend. But that don't answer my question, mister. What are you doing here?
1: We found a dead man in the cabin there last night, so we stopped to bury him.
2: A dead man? That must have been Riley. What happened to him?
1: He got shot.
2: Who'd have shot a nice fellow like Bob Riley?
0: Maybe they done it, Deaver.
2: They probably did. You think we ought to hang him?
0: It'd be easier to shoot him and leave him here as a kind of a warning.
2: Yeah, good idea, Giles.
1: You move that rifle 1 inch, mister, and you'll die for it. Now go ahead, mister. You're calling it.
0: It ain't worth a chance. All right, mister, whoever you are, you and your friend get mounted and ride out of here.
1: You're Giles, huh? And Deaver?
2: That's right. We don't want people around here. Might get an idea to settle down. Now you two start riding, and right now.
1: Chester.
3: Yes, sir?
1: That coffee you made this morning was weak as well water. Get that fire going again and build some more, huh?
3: Okay,
2: sir. Sure got a lot of nerve, mister.
0: He don't even blink, Deaver. Look at him.
2: We'll be by here later, mister. We won't ride up so close next time. You better be nowheres around. Come on, Charlie.
4: I almost stopped breathing, Mr. Dillon.
1: It was two against two, Chester. We'd have made out all right.
4: Yes, I know, but it's the waiting that chills me. Say, you know something? I'll bet anything it was them that killed the fellow that lived here.
1: Maybe. And I'd sure like to know more about those two. But right now, we better get started for Dodge.
4: Yes, sir, I'll go get the horses.
1: Chester and I got mounted and rode maybe a mile and a half when we came across a sort of a camp. There was a man there, a tall man with long yellow hair and bright blue eyes that seemed always to be looking into the distance. He had a mule and an old wagon and some hogs that he kept in a well-built, partly covered pen. But he hadn't put up a shelter of any kind for himself, and it didn't look as though he was about to. We got down and walked over to where he was standing by a small fire.
5: Sit down, man. I got no coffee, but you're welcome to that pot of chicory. There's a spoonful of molasses in it.
1: Well, thank you, but we just stopped to say hello.
5: No need to hurry off, mister. My name's Obie Ridges.
1: Glad to know you, Ridges. I'm Matt Dillon, and this is Chester Proudfoot.
4: How you do?
5: I don't meet many people out here.
1: Are you raising hogs?
5: All my life. Not here, though.
4: Where do you live, Ridges? You got a house somewhere?
5: Ain't lived in a house since I was 9 years old. I like it outside. I need a breeze.
1: Well, you're outside here, all right.
5: And I ain't gonna move, no matter what they say.
1: No matter what who says?
5: Them two fellas up on Turkey Bend.
1: Giles and Deaver?
5: Them's the one.
1: Tell me, Ridges, there's a cabin about a mile and a half north of here. You know the man that lives there, Riley?
5: He comes by here now and then.
1: Well, we buried him last night. Somebody shot him.
5: That's bad. That's real bad. You better tell the law about it if you're going anywhere, mister. I don't hold with murdering a man.
1: Well, I'm a U.S. Marshal, Ridges.
5: That a fact? Well, now.
1: Don't you ever get into Dodge?
5: Well, never have, but I'm going today.
4: What, in that wagon? It'll take you a week.
5: No, sir. I'm going horseback.
4: Well, I swear I don't see no horse.
5: Well, right out there, fella. Here he comes now. There's Jim Branch leading him. Jim talked me into going to Dodge with him, but I know I won't like it. I'm just doing it for Jim's sake, kind of coddling him along, making him feel good.
1: Where does this Jim Branch live?
5: He's got a little place over west of here somewhere. Jim's nothing but a cowboy marshal. You'll be drifting on one of these days, kind of like me that way.
6: Hello?
5: Got company, Jim.
6: You ready to go, Obie?
5: I'm all dressed up like a sore thumb, can't you see?
6: What'd you do, change your socks?
5: This here's a U.S. Marshal, Jim. I forget his name.
1: My name's Matt Dillon. I'm glad to know you.
7: I'm Chester Proudfoot.
6: Well, how'd you do? You heading for Dodge, Marshal?
1: Yeah, we'll ride in with you if you like.
6: Good. It's a big day. I've been talking Obi into going to town for 3 months. He claims he don't like towns. Wait till he sees Dodge.
5: I'm happy right here with my hogs. I don't need no town.
6: Your hogs won't miss you. Well, let's get started.
5: I gotta be back in 3 days, Jim, like you promised. Them hogs will starve if I ain't.
6: You'll be back.
5: Oh, say.
6: What?
5: The marshal here tells me Riley got shot.
6: No.
5: There's Giles and Deaver done it.
1: Now, wait a minute, Richards. It looks like they did it, but if I could prove it, I'd be taking them in for trial right now.
6: Well, it's too bad you can't, Marshal. They're no good, them fellas.
1: Well, I can wait. They'll make a mistake sooner or later. But we better get going. It's 60 miles to Dodge. Good evening, Kitty.
3: Sit down, Matt. You want a drink?
1: No, thanks. I just had dinner.
3: That reminds me. Fella brought me a dozen quail today.
1: Huh?
3: I can cook them for dinner tomorrow if you're going to be around.
1: Yeah, that sounds great. I'll be here.
3: They ought to be ripe enough by then.
1: You know, I never saw as many quail as there are this year. Riding in yesterday, we put up clouds of them.
3: That Jim Branch seems like a nice fellow, Matt. Obi Ridges, too.
1: Yeah, they are, Kitty. They sure make a funny pair.
3: Maybe. But still, they're kind of like brothers. Look at him over there at the bar. Opie's getting spookier every minute he's here.
1: Obi likes it outdoors, right out on the ground.
3: I doubt he'll ever come into town again. Jim told me he still hasn't been able to get him to take a meal in a restaurant. He has to bring it outside for him. Says he can drink inside, but that's all.
1: Well, maybe we'd all be better off if we lived that way, Kitty.
3: Not me. I don't want to live like an animal.
1: Don't you?
6: Hello, Miss Kitty.
3: Hello, Jim.
6: Marshal, something bad's happened.
1: What, Jim?
6: Well, this fella here just rode into town from up north. Well, he come by Obie's camp. Marshal, somebody shot Obie's mule and burnt up his wagon and killed all his hogs.
8: That's right, Marshal.
3: Oh, yeah. No.
1: Giles and Deaver again, huh?
6: Well, it's Obie I'm worried about. I never should have made him come to town, Marshal. He'll kill them fellas now. I know he will.
1: I'll ride out with you, Jim. Right now.

0: will return for the second act of Gunsmoke in just a moment. But first...
1: This coming Tuesday night on most of these stations, CBS Radio turns John Lund loose on his latest case of yours truly, Johnny Dollar. In the Woodward, Manila matter, Dollar launches a search for a missing man and a missing fortune. And when the chips are all totaled up, the missing man and the missing money, each somewhat depleted, are accounted for. Don't forget, this Tuesday night at the Star's address, yours truly, Johnny Dollar.
0: Now, the second act of Gunsmoke.

0: I wanted to ride out to Obie Ridger's camp that night, but Obie insisted on staying in Dodge. He even tried to have a good time for Jim's sake. Next day, however, on the ride up, well, he just sat his horse and stared straight ahead and never said a word. We reached his camp after dark, and we could see his mule and his hogs lying there in the moonlight, and the remains of his wagon, charred and ghost-like. Now, there was nothing we could do then, so he lay down on the ground and went to sleep. But that was our worst mistake, as I discovered when Chester woke me next morning. Obie had disappeared, and he'd taken his rifle with him. We saddled up and rode for Turkey Bend.
1: How much farther is it, Jim?
2: Just beyond them trees, Chester. I told you Obie was going to kill these fellas, Marshal.
0: Well, maybe they're not here.
2: If they're not, he'll find them.
0: Well, let's pull up.
1: I don't see no cabin.
2: It's right in there. There it is. See? It's...
1: Oh.
2: Sure.
0: Wait a minute. Look over there, behind that log.
2: Hey, it's Obie. Hey, Obie!
0: We better walk over.
2: Okay. Hey, what are you doing, Obie?
3: Damn, you'll get shot!
0: Come on, let's run for it.
4: Beaver in there. I got him trapped.
0: Look, Obie, I'll handle this. You can't kill these men.
4: I done killed Giles already. That's him laying right by the door over there.
2: Oh, Obie, you did.
4: Blew the top of his head off.
0: Obie, I gotta put you under arrest. Now, give me your rifle.
4: Wait till I kill Beaver. I can't hang twice.
0: Give me that rifle, Obie. Now.
4: You mean it, don't you?
0: I do.
4: All right, I won't fight you. Here. But I'd sure like to kill Beaver.
0: Chester, take this rifle and keep an eye on him. I'm going after Beaver.
2: Yes, he'll kill you, Marshal.
0: No, he'll be too curious at first. I'll walk over there with my hands up. But you wait here till I yell. Beaver! Don't shoot. I want to talk to you. Come outside. Obie's under guard. He won't shoot. I'm a U.S. Marshal, Deaver.
5: You're the feller we run into the other day up at Riley's cabin?
0: I am. Now come on out.
5: Thought there was something about you.
0: I got Obie under arrest, Deaver. He admits killing Giles here.
5: He killed him.
0: Did you and Giles slaughter his mule and his hogs?
5: There's no reason to murder a man.
0: No? No, it isn't. But tell me about you. Did you murder Riley?
5: Well, wait a minute,
0: Mark. You're going back to Dodge with us, Stephen.
5: Oh, no, not me.
0: Keep your hand away from that gun.
5: Let's see how good you really are, Marshal.
0: No!
4: Good for you, Marshal. Good. You killed him. Now they're both dead.
0: Yeah, they're both dead. But you murdered one of them, Obie.
4: Jail. I can't go to jail, Marshal. I'd go crazy. I'd go crazy in jail, don't you understand? I can't go to jail.
0: It was a hard thing to do, but I had no choice, and I took Obie back to Dodge and locked him up. A few weeks later, he went on trial, and after long deliberation, the judge sentenced him to life imprisonment. Obie stood up and said he'd rather be hung, and I took him back to jail. And I sat there with him for a while.
4: I thank you for everything you said, Marshal. You didn't have to do that.
0: Well, I just tried to get the judge to believe you went crazy and you didn't know what you were doing, Obie.
4: I knew what I was doing. I told him I did.
0: Yeah, I know.
4: Why wouldn't he let him hang me, Marshal?
0: And he did what he thought was just, Obie. He didn't think he deserved hanging.
4: I don't know how I stood it this long in jail.
0: I'm sorry, Obie. I wish I could help you.
4: They got windows in the penitentiary, Marshal?
0: Sure. Sure they have. Well, I'll be around later, Obie.

0: taking it, Mr. Dillon.
1: It's pretty hard on him, Chester. Where's Jim Branch, anyway?
0: Oh, my, I ain't seen him since the trial was over.
1: Well, maybe he'll come around later. I'm going to supper with Doc, Chester. We'll be at Delmonico's.
0: All right, sir.

0: like that could go crazy. Locked up, man? Oh, that's happened before.
1: There's nothing I can do about it, Doc.
0: Well, I know. I didn't mean it that way, Mac.
1: Pass me the beans, will you?
0: These are peas, Matt, but you're welcome to
1: them. All right, peas. Peas, then. Thank you.
0: Why don't you take a vacation, Matt? You know, go back east somewhere, kind of like St. Louis or Kansas City or someplace like that.
1: Maybe I don't like towns either.
0: Well, that's just what I mean. You need a vacation, all right. Oh.
1: Yeah? Well, if I were a rich croaker, maybe I could take one.
0: A rich croaker? Croaker? Oh, man. Oh, croaker, man, how could you say...
1: All right,
0: Matt,
1: Doc.
0: Would you go
1: take it easy, well, Doc. You'll bust something.
0: It's a fine thing when a mere policeman can insult the noblest profession known to man.
1: I was insulting you, Doc, not the profession.
0: Oh, croaker. Oh, I might have known what it'd be like having supper with you tonight.
1: Please. I'll buy you a drink after, huh? How's that?
0: Well, I don't know. Well, I'll think about it.
2: Mr. Dillon?
1: What's the matter, Chester?
2: Obie Ridgers. He's dead.
1: What?
2: I heard a shot out back, and I run into his cell, and he was laying there dead. There's a gun on the floor. I don't know where he got hold of it. You better come look.
0: He's dead all right, man.
1: You think he killed himself, Doc?
0: Well, the gun was held right close to his head.
1: Maybe somebody called him over to the window and shot him.
0: Maybe. But he could have done it himself. The bullet entered right here, Matt.
1: Yeah. So you're saying it could be either murder or suicide? Huh?
0: That's right.
2: Well, why would anybody murder him, Mr. Dillon? It don't make sense.
1: Well, it could be somebody who understood how Obie felt about being cooped up the rest of his life, Chester. And somebody who liked him. A good friend.
2: Jim Branch?
1: I don't know who used that gun, but Obie's dead. And I'm going to find Jim. Jim Branch wouldn't talk one way or the other. So I charged him with both murder and abetting a suicide. And he was brought to trial. The trial didn't last long due to lack of evidence, and Jim was freed. He left the country soon after, and I never heard of him again. And as Kitty had said, he and Obie were kind of like brothers.

0: Gunsmoke, transcribed under the direction of Norman MacDonald, stars William Conrad as Matt Dillon, U.S. Marshal. Tonight's story was specially written for Gunsmoke by John Meston, with music composed and conducted by Rex Corey. Featured in the cast were Vic Perrin, Lawrence Dobkin, Jack Crucian, and John Daner. Parley Bear is Chester, Howard McNair is Doc, and Georgia Ellis is Kitty. Roy Rowan speaking. Join us again next week as Matt Dillon, U.S. Marshal, fights to bring law and order out of the wild violence of the West in Gunsmoke.
1: 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Three top reporters bring you the latest up-to-the-minute news in their specialized fields. Dick Joy tells you about news at home and overseas. Tom Harmon handles sports. And George Fisher reports the movie land news. That's CBS Newsroom Sunday Desk, tomorrow at the Star's address. 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

Around Dodge City and in the territory on West, there's just one way to handle the killers and the spoilers, and that's with a U.S. Marshal and the smell of gun smoke.

Gunsmoke, starring William Conrad. The transcribed story of the violence that moved west with young America. The story of a man who moved with it. Matt Dillon, United States Marshal.

0: not up there, Mr. Dillon. He's just plain vanished.
1: And there's no note anywhere, Chester?
0: No, sir, nothing. I looked again all over.
1: Well, it's 2 days now. That isn't like Doc.
0: I still think he's just gone off on an emergency out in the country somewhere.
1: Well, maybe, but he's always left word before.
0: Well, what'll we do, Mr. Dillon?
1: I don't know. Might start asking people, Chester. Try the saloons and the store and maybe the depot, huh?
0: All right, sir. I'll go right now. Well, I do declare.
1: What?
0: Riding right up Front Street is big as life.
1: What? Why, that old devil.
0: Well, you sure are a sight for sore eyes, Doc. Where in the world have you been, anyway?
2: Hello, Chester. Matt?
1: Oh, you had us worried, Doc.
2: Oh, that's so?
1: Well, you've been gone 2 days.
2: I know.
0: Next time, leave word, Doc.
2: I will. I surely will. If I can.
0: Well, it sure would save us a lot of time.
1: Wait a minute. What do you mean, Doc, if you can?
2: Just that. If they let me, I'll leave word.
1: Come on inside, huh? Okay, Doc, I'm curious. You want to tell me about it?
2: Well, I can tell you part of it, the least important part. I made a promise about the rest. You know how it is, Matt.
1: No, but you tell me.
2: Well, the other night, Wednesday it was, I was peacefully asleep on my couch when a couple of riders tromped right into my office. They said a man was hurt bad on a place out past Fort Dodge. So naturally I got up and went along with them.
0: Well, then why didn't you leave a note and say so?
2: They told me not to.
0: They told you what?
1: Let him talk, Chester.
2: Of course, I figured then it must be a shooting. But my job's to take care of everybody, sinner and saved alike. And so when we finally got to this place the next day...
0: What place?
2: That's part of what I promised not to tell, Chester.
0: Oh, my.
2: But like I was saying, there was a young man there who'd got himself shot in the back. The bullet lodged right in his spine. I dug it out and did all I could for him. And then I just sat there for quite a spell. And then I put my things away and I walked out into the other room.
1: Well, Doc, how is he?
2: I did what I could.
3: What do you mean?
2: He's dead. The shock of extracting that bullet was too much for him. It's a bad place, the spine.
3: You killed him, huh, Doc?
2: No. No, I didn't kill him.
3: He's dead, ain't he?
2: That boy wouldn't have lived more than a couple of days anyway with that bullet where it was. Whoever put it there murdered him.
0: Want me to shut him up?
3: Not yet. Doc, tell me something. You know that boy in there?
2: I do.
3: Mm-hmm. The three of us here, you know any of us?
2: Him? I've seen him around somewheres. Dodge, I guess.
0: Well, that settles it. He ain't walking out of here.
3: Shut up. You know his name, Doc?
2: No, I don't. Might come to me, though. Let me think.
3: You don't understand, Doc. He wants to kill you already, and now you're trying to remember his name. That's just going to make it worse.
2: You can't kill a doctor for following his oath.
0: No. I shot that boy when he tried to get away and shoot you just as easy.
2: Don't be a fool. I'm a doctor. And since there's nothing more I can do here, I got to be available to other patients. Don't you know I'm the only doctor within 100 miles of Dodge?
0: Right now, it's one too many.
3: Now, wait a minute. I'm kind of thinking the doc's right. You know, he ain't like an ordinary man. A doctor's... Well, it's almost like he ain't quite human somehow.
0: He's human enough to tell what he knows to that hard-head marshal they got in Dodge. The way I figured, it's us or the doc.
2: I'm not interested in what you figure, mister. Right this minute, there may be some woman having a baby and needing me real bad. There may be several folks needing help.
3: He's right. We can't kill him.
0: Well, I can't.
4: You do what I say and nothing else, you hear?
3: And, Doc, listen to me. If I let you go, will you promise not to tell that about anybody you recognized here?
2: And if I don't?
3: And, Doctor, no, Doctor, I'll kill you myself.
2: Yes, I suppose you would. All right, I'm here as a doctor and nothing else. I promise.
3: Word of honor, Doc.
2: My word of honor.
3: Okay, get out.
1: Well, that's quite a story, Doc.
2: Oh, you played it right smart, if you ask me. Who were they, Doc?
5: But I only recognize one of them, Chester, besides the man they'd shot.
2: Have you thought of his name yet?
5: Chester, don't you understand? I gave my word I wouldn't tell.
2: Oh, but that was just so you could get away.
5: Yes, but still I gave my word. It doesn't matter how or why.
2: But, Doc, they're just a bunch of killers.
5: I know.
1: Leave him alone, Chester.
2: But I don't... Yes, sir?
5: Matt?
1: Yeah?
5: Wouldn't you do the same if you were in my boots?
1: Well, it'd be a hard choice, Doc, but... I suppose I wouldn't.
5: I think any man would. Leastwise, any man of honor.
2: I guess I wasn't really thinking about it that way.
5: Well, I'm going to get myself some sleep. Matt? That was a good boy they murdered. I hope they hang for it. That blossom!
2: How are we ever going to find him, Mr. John?
1: I don't know, Chester. We don't even know who they killed.
2: And just think, Doc could lead us straight to him right now.
1: It isn't making the Doc happy, Chester.
2: No, sir, it sure isn't.
1: Sincerely, Matt Dillon, U.S.
0: Marshal?
1: Jake Worth. Why, you haven't come to Dodge in 6 months that I know of.
0: I'm here now, Marshal.
1: Oh? But trouble, Jake?
0: I'd call it that.
1: Well?
0: You know that cottonwood? Big one down at Brandy Bend?
1: Yeah.
0: There's a hole down by the roots at the north side of it, Marshal. I put a sack in that hole this morning. It's got $20,000 in it.
1: Well, that's a lot of money, Jake, even for you.
0: It isn't if Hank gets back all right.
1: Hank? Well, that's your youngest boy, isn't it?
0: 18 last month. He didn't show up the other night, Marshal, and next morning I found a note tacked on the crowd. Said to leave the money or they'd kill him.
1: Well, come on, Jake. We'll try to get there before they pick up the money.
0: Oh, Marshal, I won't take any chances. They'd shoot him sure if we did that.
1: You should have told me before you left the money. You should have come here first.
0: You didn't hear what I said, Marshal. I won't take the chance. All I want now is for you to watch for anybody who turns up rich around here.
1: Jake, listen to me.
0: You listen to me, Marshal. Nobody's going to do a thing till Hank's back safe on the ranch. Not one dang thing.
1: Jake, if they killed Hank, you'd want him hung, wouldn't you?
0: I'll hang him myself if it comes to that.
1: All right, then let's go. Let's get down to Brandy Bend and wait for him.
0: No, I already told you, no.
1: Jake! I think Hank's dead.
0: You what?
1: I think they've already shot him, and he's dead.
0: What are you talking about? Where is he?
1: I don't know.
0: And how come you think he's dead?
1: Well, I can't tell you.
0: Marshal, I've had about enough of this.
1: Look, we're wasting time here. Come on, Jake. I'll tell you what I can on the way to the river.
0: You better, by heaven, or one of us ain't never going to get to the river.
1: Jake Worth was known as a hard, hot-tempered man, but he was straight as they come. He'd made one fortune in Texas cattle and another in buffalo hides, and now all he wanted was his ranch and his three sons to work it with him. The Worths were good men. They didn't cause any trouble, and they worked hard. It wasn't easy to tell Jake, but...

0: He was a good boy. Had his whole life to live yet. Why'd they do it? I gave them the money. Why'd they do it?
1: I'm sorry, Jake.
0: Marshal, I want the truth now, every bit of it.
1: Well, that's all I know, Jake. Hank tried to break, and one of them shot him. But we'll get him.
0: I'll take care of myself as soon as you tell me who they are.
1: I don't know who
0: they
1: are.
0: Don't lie to me, Marshal. You know a lot you're not telling me.
1: I've told you all I can.
0: That's Jake. My boy lying there, Marshal. He's been murdered, and if I didn't know you so well, I'd begin to think maybe you had something to do with it yourself.
1: Easy now, Jake.
0: Then why don't you tell me?
1: Because the man who told me about it had to promise not to name anybody. That's why.
0: What man? Who is he? I'll get it out of him if I have to cut it out.
1: I know. That's why I can't tell you who he is.
0: What kind of a lawman are you, anyway?
1: I've told you all I can, Jake.
0: No. No, you haven't. Marshal, I don't believe your story about nobody promising nothing. You know who done it. You're going to tell me. I'm giving you 24 hours to name those men. And me and my boys are coming to Dodge. There'll be blood spilt, Marshal.
1: Jake, I give you my word, I don't know who did it.
0: I don't believe you.
1: I'll help you take your boy home now.
0: Go on back to Dodge. I'll manage here.
1: You're making a bad mistake, Jake.
0: 24 hours, Marshal.
1: I'll be there.
0: We'll find you, wherever you'll be.
1: Jake, I... So long, Jake.

ladies and gentlemen, at the conclusion of tonight's show, our star, William Conrad, steps out of the character of Matt Dillon to bring you an announcement which we are certain will be of great interest to all our listeners. So be sure to listen at the close of tonight's program for a special message from William Conrad. And now the second act of Gunsmoke.

0: There was no use arguing with him. The man's grief had disappeared. There was no use arguing with him. The man's grief had destroyed his reason. And the worst of it was, I knew his sons would do whatever Jake told them to do. Unless I could stop it somehow, I'd have to shoot it out with three good and perfectly innocent men. And for no reason at all. I thought about it all the way back to Dodge. And by the time I got there, I had an idea. I went up to Doc's and I talked it over with him.
1: All right, Matt. I'll do whatever I can.
0: Well, it might not work, Doc. And you'll be exposing yourself to a lot of danger. Have you thought about that?
1: I have. I've also been thinking about the men who killed Hank Worth.
0: Well, we could wait till they start spending their money, or till one of them gets drunk and maybe talks too much somewhere.
1: Yes, we could, but meantime, you and the Worths will have a gunfight. Oh, and that'd be a terrible thing to let happen.
0: All right, then, Doc, let's go. I want to get to the ranch before dark.
1: You know, Matt, I haven't been out here since Mrs. Worth died. It must be 4 or 5 years now. Place sure has changed.
0: Yeah. I don't see anybody around, do you?
1: Well, maybe they saw us first. Maybe they hid out.
0: Yeah, maybe.
2: That's far enough, Marshal. Watch him, boys. If he makes a move, shoot.
3: Yes, Jake?
0: Jake, I came here to stop a shooting, not to start one.
2: You can stop.

0: But, Marshal, just tell me who killed my son.
1: If I knew, I'd be on his trail, Jake.
0: What's Doc doing here, anyway?
1: Tell him, Doc.
2: I took the bullet out of Hank just before he died.
0: What?
2: That's right, Jake. Now come down here where we can talk like friends, and I'll explain it.
0: Stay where you are, boy. All right, Doc, let's hear it.
2: Well, they got me out of bed, Jake, and they led me out into the country. Hank had been shot in the back, and I extracted the bullet. But it was no use. He'd have died anyway. There were three men there, and I recognized one of them.
0: Who was he?
2: I had to promise I wouldn't tell Jake, or they'd have killed me.
0: Well, that don't matter now.
1: Think about it, Jake. Doc gave him his word, and you're asking him to break it. Now think about it for a minute.
0: I'm thinking, and I'm thinking about my boy, too.
1: Hank's dead, Jake. We can't help
0: him. Shot in the back, and the coward who did it's running free.
1: You want to help get him, Jake?
0: Don't ask fool questions, Marshal. Of course I want to get him.
1: All right, then listen to me. Those men told Doc if he talked, they'd kill him.
2: Yes, and they meant it, too.
1: All right, so I got an idea, Jake. We'll spread it around that Doc has identified the killer. The news will reach him soon enough. In the meantime, I'll lay low and have Chester tell everybody I've ridden out after them.
0: Go on.
1: Then we'll just wait. One or two or maybe all three of them will come into Dodge to kill Doc some night soon.
0: They still might get away.
1: I'll deputize you and your boys right now and you can wait for them with us. But you're going to have to stay hidden like me.
0: Well, we won't mind that. Not if we get a chance with them, we won't.
1: Good.
0: Funny thing, though.
1: What?
0: Man like Doc here, rather than break his word, he'll make himself a target for those killers.
1: Yeah. Look, Jake, Doc and I are going to go back to Dodge now. I'll see that the story gets started. And in a day or two, you and your boys can ride in. But separately, though. Otherwise, it might cause talk.
0: I understand.
1: And come straight to Doc's.
0: We'll get there.
1: For the next few days, Doc never left his office. I figured that'd make him look scared and draw the killers right into his place. The rest of us sat around in his back room and waited. Chester kept us supplied with food and coffee. And on the sixth night, about midnight, we got our game.
3: Mr. Dillon, I think it's him.
1: What?
3: They just rode up Front Street, three of them. They're tying up outside right now. They acted too deliberate-like for ordinary riders, so I run up the back way to tell you.
1: Good. Doc, come on in here, huh?
4: What do you want me to do, Mac?
1: Take cover in here and stay out of sight, huh?
4: Whatever you say, Mac.
0: Let's go downstairs and meet them, Marshal.
1: No, we might just scatter them that way, Jake. Now listen, one of them will probably stand guard on the street while the other two come up here to get Doc. Chester, you and the two boys go down the back way. Jake and I'll wait in Doc's office. Now don't jump that man until we go into action up here, you understand?
4: Yes, right, Doc.
1: All right, then move and move fast. All right, come on, Jake.
0: Now what?
1: We'll just wait here in the dark.
0: Good.
1: I'm gonna bunch up Doc's blanket on the couch here so that they'll think he's in it. What?
0: They're on the stairs now.
1: All right, get back in the corner, Jake, or we'll be shooting each other.
0: Yeah.
1: Now quiet. And don't start shooting till I do.
0: Doc, wake up, you lying dog.
5: Let's just shoot him and get out of here.
0: Wait, he ain't here.
5: What?
1: Get your hands up. You're under arrest. Both of you. You all right, Jake?
0: Yeah, I got one of them. I'm all right.
1: Doc. Doc, come on out. They're dead. Light the lamp, will you,
4: yeah,
1: Doc?
4: All right. You okay, Mr. Dillon?
1: Yeah, come on in, Chester.
4: So we got him. He tried to get away when he heard the shooting up here, but he runs smack into one of the Worth boys. He's dead.
1: Bring the lamp over here, Doc. No, I don't know either one of these men. Doc, you can tell us now, is one of these the man you recognized?
4: This one here.
2: I remembered later I treated him for a broken nose some time back. I never did know his name. He came up the trail with a herd, I think.
1: Yeah. Doc, will you take care of things?
2: Sure, Matt.
5: Well, Jake?
0: Marshal, me and the boys will be getting back to the ranch now.
1: Sure.
0: Marshal,
1: What, Jake?
0: I doubted you. I'm sorry for that.
1: Oh, forget it.
0: No. No, it's best I remembered. A man shouldn't make mistakes like that.
1: Well, there was no harm done. The way it worked out.
0: I'll buy you a drink before we leave, Marshal.
1: I think I'd like that, Jake. Come on, let's go.

0: Now a special announcement. Here is our star, William Conrad.
1: Thank you, George. You know, I believe this is the first time I've ever set aside the character of Matt Dillon to speak to you. But this is important to all of us here on the show, and I hope it will seem so to you. Starting next week, Gunsmoke will come to you at a new time, on a new day, sponsored by Chesterfield Cigarettes. Chester, Doc, Kitty, and I, together with all of our strong-minded, brawling, hard-living citizens of Dodge, will come to you next Monday, July the 5th. So from now on, that's when you'll hear Gunsmoke, on Mondays. 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

Gunsmoke, transcribed under the direction of Norman McDonald, stars William Conrad as Matt Dillon, U.S. Marshal. 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Featured in the cast were John Daner, Lawrence Dobkin, and Harry Bartell. Harley Bear is Chester, and Howard McNear is Doc. 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George Walsh speaking. 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

0: You have just heard a Western quad play from the old-time radio series Gunsmoke here on Audio Theater. This evening's titles were The Cover Up, Going Bad, Claustrophobia, and Word of Honor. These shows originally aired back on the evenings of June 12th, 19th, and 26th, and July 3rd, 1954, respectively. This evening's show was presented in memory of Robert Weekland. Tune in again next Wednesday evening, same time, same place, for another set of Rootin', Tootin', Shootin' Western shows here on Audio Theater. This is Zoe saying thanks for listening. Till then, have a great one.
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Good evening, this is your hostess, Zoe. Welcome to Audio Theater for Wednesday, April 15th, 2026. 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Tonight's titles are as follows. Jailed for Wrestling, Stolen Diamond, Land for the Railroad, and Border Dope Smuggling. This set of shows aired on the evenings of August 26th, 29th, 31, and September 2nd, 1938. Now, sit back and relax, as The Lone Ranger brings you tonight's feature. Enjoy this featured presentation.

A fiery horse with the speed of light, a cloud of dust, and a hearty, hi-oh, Silver, the Lone Ranger.

When the rich grazing land of Texas was open to settlers, it brought wealth to many, but the honest ranchers found it hard to protect their property from outlaws and cattle rustlers. It was then that

The masked rider of the plains rode in the cause of justice. Astride his great horse, Silver, he fought crime and criminals throughout the western United States. And no man did more to bring law and order to the frontier. And now return with us to those thrilling days when the West was young. From out of the past come the thundering hoofbeats of Silver. The Lone Ranger rides again.

0: Nestling at the foot of the High Ridge Mountains, Crow Valley was large and fertile enough to support half a dozen prosperous ranches. One of these, the Lazy M, was owned by Bill Owens, an old-time cattleman who had been the first to settle in the region. We see him now with his foreman, Utah Simpson, who had been in Bill's employ for more than 20 years. They are riding near the edge of the valley in the shadow of the towering hills.
1: By the great horn, too, Utah. If we don't get evidence against that fellow this time, we might just well give up.
2: But I ain't hoping for much. I got a notion Nate Finch is plenty smart.
1: Smart? I've been missing more critters in the last 3 years since he come here than in the whole 27 I was here before.
2: You needn't tell me. I know.
1: Utah.
2: Huh?
1: There's been horsemen here. Hold there.
2: Whoa.
1: Take a look there. And over there.
2: By golly, someone was here, sure enough.
1: And them pets weren't made by Injuns' ponies, neither. The horses made them was plenty hefty.
2: Oh, wait.
1: Yeah?
2: Them tracks lead over to them trees. And they're mighty fresh. Maybe...
1: We're going to take a look-see. Get up there.
2: Get up.
1: Maybe them tracks wasn't made by rustlers, but they sure was made by strangers. And any strangers around these parts now have got a plenty to explain.
2: Uh-huh.
3: Hey.
2: Did you hear that, Bill?
1: A horse and close by.
2: Keep your six gun loose. Come on, boy.
1: Get up.
2: There they are.
1: A masked man.
2: And a redskin. Hey there!
4: Yes?
1: Ice your hands, mister. You too, Injun.
4: Put down those guns, Bill Owens.
1: Whoa there. Ah. Say, just how come you know my handle?
4: I've been expecting you.
1: What's that?
4: I heard about the meeting the sheriff's called. I knew you'd be coming this way, so we waited for you.
2: Well, I'll be doggone.
1: Maybe you are, stranger. But you ain't going to get nothing, because we got the drop on you.
4: I'm not an outlaw, and I didn't plan to hold you up.
1: Yeah?
4: All we want is some information.
1: Well, information comes cheap enough. Just what kind you hankering after.
4: You've been losing cattle, haven't you?
1: You didn't have to come to me to learn that. Everybody knows it. And everybody knows I ain't the only one losing cattle, neither.
4: Yes?
1: There's Mike Pearson, Judd Braley, and all of us having critters stole. Except Nate Finch.
4: And you think Nate is responsible for your losses, is that it?
2: I wouldn't put nothing past that low-down blowhard.
1: It stands to reason he's got something to do with it. There wasn't nothing missing till he bought out the Circle G 3 years ago.
2: And out of the 6 outfits in the valley, his is the only one that ain't been bothered.
4: You've told him you suspect him?
1: We've told him aplenty, and all he does is laugh at us.
2: He says if we can't prove nothing, to leave him alone.
1: The ornery coyote.
4: I can't understand why, if you suspect him, you can't prove your suspicions.
1: We've sure tried hard enough.
2: He's just too slick for us, I reckon.
4: If he's taking your cattle, what do you suppose he does with them?
1: The fellow that can answer that question can write his own ticket.
4: Yes?
1: There ain't but one way for cows to be took from the valley, and that's by way of Stovepipe Pass.
4: There's no other possible way?
2: None at all, mister. And we've had the pass watched so blame careful, them critters would have to sprout wings and fly across to get by without our seeing them.
4: Couldn't they be taken through the mountains?
1: Sure they could. And by the time you got through, you'd have 1 cow out of 10 left. And that wouldn't pay a rustler his wages.
4: They couldn't be changing the brands, could he?
1: Stranger, we thought of all them things long before you come here. And if Nate's got one critter with a blotted brand, I ain't never seen it.
4: Then what's the idea of this meeting this afternoon?
1: Well, we got to do something. We're going to ride from one end of Nate's range to the other. And if we find trace of anything at all crooked, he's sure going to have to explain.
4: I see.
1: Any more questions you want to ask?
4: I think that's all.
1: Then I'll ask some. What's the idea of that mask?
4: I can't explain that.
1: You don't talk like no outlaw. But I never saw an honest man that wanted to hide his face.
2: Yeah, and what are you so all-fired interested in the rustling for?
4: I want to help you.
1: Maybe you do and maybe you don't. But I can tell you this, stranger. You needn't think you can figure out what we can't. We live here. We savvy this country. And if Nate can fool us, he sure don't have to worry about no outsiders.
4: Both you and Nate may be surprised.
1: Well, I ain't saying I don't hope you're right. I just don't think you are, that's all. Come on, Utah.
2: Yeah, we'd better be moving along.
4: Perhaps we'll meet again.
2: Maybe.
1: If me and Utah here said anything to get you mad, don't pay no mind. You'd be mighty suspicious of strangers, too, if you'd been losing cows for close to 3 years.
4: Yes, I believe I would.
2: Hurry up, Bill. We got business to do. And if there's any chance of getting evidence again, Nate, today, I want to be there when it happens. Get up there.
1: Get up there.

0: Bill Owens and Utah Simpson joined the sheriff and their friends, and a systematic search was made of Nate Finch's range. Men had been stationed at the pass to make it impossible for Nate to move stolen cattle while the hunt was going on. But still, they had little hope that they would be successful.
1: See any sign of a blotted brand in that bunch, Mike?
2: Not a sign, Sheriff. Nate never used nothing but a stamp brand on them critters. And if they ever wore any other brand but the Circle G, I ain't able to find it.
3: I reckon be this way.
4: Anybody that gets the best of Nate has got to be plenty good.
1: Then let's get on with it. We ain't done yet by a blame sight. Get up there.
3: Get up.

0: Who there?
1: Who? Who there?
2: Dad, well, if these critters ain't no different from the others we looked at.
3: All circle G's.
4: Fellas, I'm just about ready to give up.
5: But I ain't. Maybe Nate figured the safest place to keep that Russell stock was right where he wouldn't think we'd have the nerve to keep it.
2: Yeah? And where'd you say that'd be, Sheriff?
5: In his own corral. Come on.
4: Get up there.

0: Well, Sheriff, looks like that guess of yours was wrong, too. There ain't no rustle cattle in these corrals.
1: And what in blazes happens to them critters?
2: Now you're asking something.
1: Just look at the way things are. You fellas have all had your cows stole. The rustling started about the time Nate bought the Circle G. Now, cows can't be took across the mountains, and they ain't been took out by the way of the pass. And yet, by darn, there ain't a critter with a blotted brand on this range.
3: I was just thinking, Sheriff.
1: Yeah?
3: Maybe Nate ain't to blame. Maybe somebody else. One of us right here started stealing when Nate came, figuring he'd be the one that'd be suspicioned.
1: Well, that might be.
0: You're local. I know every one of you fellas. And there ain't a one of you I wouldn't take my oath for straight.
1: I'd have said the same, Bill, but I don't know.
2: Here comes Nate now.
0: Wants to know what we're doing here, I bet.
4: Who give you fellas permission to come on my place?
1: Now, look here, Nate.
4: I'm asking you a question. I want a straight answer.
5: I can tell you what they're doing, boss. They're looking for the cows they think we stole.
4: Is that it?
0: And what if it is?
4: Just this. I'm getting tired of you fellas saying I'm crooked. If I'm crooked, prove it. If you can't prove it, keep your mouth shut.
0: Why, you...
4: And that goes for you, Bill Owens, like the others here. And maybe a bit more.
0: Yeah?
4: You're the one that's been doing most of the talking. And I ain't standing for it.
0: I'll say what I please when I please.
4: You do, and you'll stop late.
0: Why, you blasted polecat. I'm twice your age. But I'm still twice the man you'll ever be.
4: You'll do what?
2: He brought a gun on you, Bill.
1: I'm the law here, and you...
4: And you'll take your parts and get out of here. And you won't come back less than I tell you to.
5: Could be a nail keeping covered, boss.
4: Now get.
1: You're going too far, Nate.
4: And right now, you're going fast.
3: We might as well, Sheriff. We don't want no shooting till we get evidence.
0: Yeah. But I'm telling you, Nate, we'll get that proof one of these days. And when we do, you'll hang. Come on, you dog.
2: Get up
0: there.
2: Get up there. Get up there.
4: Still can't figure it out, eh?
5: Boss, we got them fooled, and they'll stay fooled.
4: Yeah, there ain't a one of them fellas that'll ever savvy that scheme you thought up, Nate. I'm wondering. What about? They'd have give up by now if it hadn't been for that old fool of a Bill Owens.
5: Yeah, he's the one that's been keeping them stirred up, all right.
4: But there ain't nothing we can do about that. There ain't.
5: You thought of something, boss?
4: I was just thinking it might do some good to have Bill jailed.
5: Jailed?
4: Jailed. And if I ain't figured mighty wrong, I know just the way to do it. Listen here, fellas. I'll tell you what I got in mind.

0: For the next 3 days, the situation remained unchanged. The ranchers, disappointed in their final effort to place the blame for the rustling on Nate Finch, went back to their work. On the fourth day, old Bill Owens sat in the Lazy M bunkhouse talking with his foreman.
1: I reckon we're licked, Utah.
2: That's what I've been thinking right along.
1: When rustlers get too slick for a couple of old hands like you and me, it's about time we quit calling ourselves cattlemen and start the sheep raising business.
2: Yeah.
1: I've always said that...
2: Sounds like we got company.
1: Wonder who in blazes 'tis.
2: Looks from here like it might be the sheriff.
1: The sheriff? Say, you don't suppose he's found out anything, do you?
2: Not a chance. They probably just stopped by for grub.
1: Howdy, Sheriff. Howdy, Mike. Come on in.
3: I don't want no trouble, Bill.
1: Huh?
2: Gee, you fellas look like you just lost your best friend. What's ailing you?
3: I'm arresting you both.
1: You're local.
3: I never thought you'd turn crooked, Bill.
1: Crooked?
2: You call Bill crooked? Why, you must be crazy in a breed on marijuana.
3: I'm arresting you for rustling.
1: Now, look here, a joke's a joke.
3: Ain't no joke.
1: Now...
3: We just found 20 of my cows with your brand on them. They'd been worked over with a running iron.
1: No.
3: I reckon we don't have to tell you about it, Bill.
1: But I don't savvy this.
3: I got it figured out now. There wasn't a fella in this valley that was more trusted than you. You could take critters with blotted brands out of the valley, and nobody would look them over close enough to find it out. They was too busy suspicioning Nate Finch.
2: Where'd you find them cows you say we stole?
3: Right on your range.
1: And you fellas all us claim to be my friends.
3: It's the other way around, Bill. It was you that had us fooled. Come along, Bill. You too, Utah.
2: You dang digits.
3: I ain't gonna argue.
2: You can't arrest Bill. Take me if you wanna. But there ain't a square fella in this valley than him.
3: We're taking you both.
2: Why,
1: never mind, Utah. We'll go along. Well, when folks that have been your friends for years quit trusting you, then it don't matter much whether you're in jail or out. We're going with you, Sheriff. But someday you will find out this is the biggest mistake you ever made.

The curtain falls on the first act of our thrilling Lone Ranger drama. Before the next exciting scenes, please permit us to pause for just a few minutes.

0: Now to continue our story. Bill Owens and Utah Simpson, who had been accused of cattle rustling, were arrested by the sheriff and taken to the county jail. We see them in their cell that same evening.
1: Utah, when the sheriff say court's gonna set?
2: He looks for the judge to be here in about 3 weeks or so.
1: Golly. Who would have thought that 30 years of honest ranching could land a feller in jail?
2: And who'd have thought that folks who was your friends for most of that time would be the ones to jail you?
1: You sound like you're forgetting you're in jail just as sure as I am.
2: I ain't forgetting nothing. And mostly I ain't forgetting that you've been my pard and boss both for a blame long spell.
1: Well, we've had our share of good luck, Utah. And we'll show 'em we ain't afeard to take the bad.
2: What is that?
1: I didn't hear nothing.
2: Reckon I just imagined it.
1: Now I heard it.
2: Come from the window.
1: Let's have a look.
2: Yeah.
1: Anybody out there?
3: Remember me?
2: It's the masked man again.
1: Where'd you come from?
3: I was at your ranch when you were arrested, Bill.
1: Say, was it you that called your horse Silver?
3: Yes.
1: By golly, you wouldn't be... Oh, but shucks, I reckon that ain't possible.
2: Who wouldn't he be, Bill?
1: I was just thinking of another fellow that's got a horse called Silver.
3: Bill, I may be able to get you out of jail.
1: Yeah. You mean break us out?
3: That wouldn't help you. I will if everything else fails. But I think there's another way.
2: I don't know what it'd be.
3: To prove you innocent.
1: Innocent? You ain't got a chance. Them cows of Mike Pearson's that was found on my place is all the proof the law's looking for.
3: When I spoke to you before, I asked you some questions.
2: And a fine lot of good they done you.
3: I have another to ask you.
1: Stranger, me and Utah sure appreciate what you're trying to do. But you're up against a proposition that's too blame tough for you.
3: But answer the question anyhow.
1: Well, if it'll please you, it won't hurt us.
3: Have you or any of the other ranchers ever searched the valleys and the mountains for your stolen cattle?
2: Why would we look there?
1: Of course we ain't. I told you there ain't no way to get cattle out except through the pass. You could hide 1 million cows in them mountains, but it wouldn't do you no good till you got them to market.
3: I think you've overlooked something.
1: Yeah, what's that?
3: I won't tell you now in case I'm mistaken, but I'll soon put it to the proof.
2: You talk like maybe you got some scheme.
3: Perhaps I have. Bill, is there anyone among the other ranchers who still believes in you?
1: That's a funny question to ask.
3: I have to get in touch with someone who'll be willing to help you out.
1: Well, I don't know.
2: Bill, how about Mike Pearson?
1: Mike? Why, it's his cows that I'm supposed to have stolen.
2: But I got a notion that nobody'd be more pleased to find out it wasn't so than Mike would himself.
1: But he...
2: Look here, Bill. Mike did what he figured he had to do. You'd have done the same, maybe, if you'd have been in his boots.
1: Well, maybe.
2: But if the masked fella can go to him and show him where you could be proved honest, I bet Mike would jump at the chance to help.
3: Utah, I think you have it.
2: You're darn right I have.
4: Here, Silver.
1: Say, is that your horse?
4: Yes, why?
1: Then, then maybe you're the same fella I was thinking of all the time.
4: I'm leaving, but don't give up hope.
1: But wait,
4: come on,
1: I...
2: Golly, Bill, what are you looking so excited about?
1: Utah, that masked fella's on our side. And I'll bet the lazy M and my saddle to boot that the sheriff ain't got no chance of convicting us now, no more than you have of being good-looking.

0: Almost a week went by, and although the passage of time brought the day of their trial near, neither old Bill Owens nor Utah Simpson were worried. In the meantime, Nate Finch was pleased with the success of his trick. We see him now in his ranch house talking to the man called Lippy.
1: Lippy, my scheme worked out just like I said it would. Them two old fools are sitting in jail and folks have quit suspicioning us.
2: Yeah.
1: It's going to make it all the easier for us to get the cattle we want.
2: We never did have no trouble to speak of.
1: Yep. But Bill was needing a lesson anyhow.
2: Where'd Wally go to?
1: I don't know. He said something about some news he heard. He wouldn't say what it was till he'd made sure.
2: Yeah, he told me the same thing.
1: He ought to be along pretty soon.
2: Where are the rest of the boys? Playing cards in the bunkhouse.
1: Well, in the morning they...
3: Boss! Boss, listen to this!
1: What's the matter?
3: There ain't nothing the matter, unless you cause good news something to worry about.
1: Yeah?
3: Mike Pearson just bought some purebred cows.
1: He did?
3: I heard he bought some, but I didn't want to say anything till they got here.
1: Purebred cows, eh?
2: Just a second, Nate.
1: Huh?
2: You ain't going to steal them, are you?
1: And why not?
2: But look here. You do that, and folks are going to figure that Bill in Utah wasn't the rustlers after all.
3: Shucks, what do we care what they figure? Them cows are just what we need.
2: But I...
1: Hold
2: tell
1: on,
2: you...
1: Lippy.
2: Yeah?
1: Wally's right. We can use them cows. And even if we do rustle them, that don't prove Bill and Utah didn't run their brands on them other critters.
2: Maybe not. But it's going to make folks do some thinking.
1: Well, we weren't planning on quitting, was we?
2: No, but...
1: Anyhow, the blazes with them fellas sitting in jail. If we can lay our hands on some purebreds, a judge can let them go 100 times, and I won't give a darn.
3: Boss, they're on the Pearson place now.
1: Then we're riding tonight.
2: Tonight?
1: Sure. When you want something, take it before the fellow that's got it can get set to keep it. My system's to strike hard and sudden.
3: And I say the same.
1: Then let's go. Wally, you bring the horses around.
3: Right.
1: Lippy, you rouse the boys out of the bunkhouse.
2: Well, if you figure we are.
1: We are, and we are. Now get moving. I'll give the orders, and you'll take them.

0: Later that same night, the sheriff, a deputy, and Mike Pearson, the rancher, were in the sheriff's office in town. Mike, who claimed to have dropped in only to exchange gossip, seemed strangely nervous.
1: What time's it getting to be, Sheriff?
2: Doggone it, Mike. I wish you'd go on home. I'm getting calluses on my hand reaching for my watch.
1: But what time is it?
2: It's near 11 o'clock, and it's time I was locking up and going home.
1: Wait, there's no hurry.
2: What's got into you, anyhow?
3: Mike, you're jumping around like you were setting in a frying pan.
1: Why, I just feel like company tonight, I reckon.
2: Then find your company somewhere else. I'm needing my sleep.
1: Oh, but, Sheriff,
2: you
1: I don't...
2: You can talk all you want. You ain't keep me here any longer.
3: Well, I reckon it'll be all right for me to go home, too, won't it, Sheriff?
2: Yeah, run along.
1: Doggone it, you can't do this. You don't
2: You
1: need
2: got something on your mind?
1: No, it's only
2: then
1: that
2: we're
1: I...
2: leaving.
1: Well, I sure wish you'd stay a while longer.
2: It can't be done, Mike.
1: We're going to go... What the...
4: I was afraid you'd be gone.
1: And I was darn scared you wouldn't be getting here.
3: No, Matt.
4: Never mind that.
2: Say, what is this?
1: Hey, just a second, Sheriff. Stranger, did it work?
4: It did. Bring all the men you can get and come with me.
2: Mike, what do you got to do with an outlaw?
1: This fella ain't no crook. And it was on account of him that I was keeping you fellas here.
4: Sheriff, tonight you're going to learn who the real rustlers in the valley have been.
2: Huh?
4: What's more, I think you'll learn why the stolen cattle were never discovered before.
2: Is this fella talking sense, Mike?
1: You do what he says.
4: Don't waste time. We have to hurry.
2: Well,
4: are you going to do as I say?
2: How about Bill in Utah? There ain't two sets of rustlers in the valley, is there?
4: They never stole anything, and tonight we'll prove it.
2: You sure of that?
4: I am.
2: Then come on. Hardest thing I ever done was jail them fellas. And if I can find the reason for letting them out again, I'm going to do it.
1: Sheriff, I got a notion the masked fella is going to show us we made blame big fools out of ourselves.
2: If he can, that suits me. Hey.
3: Yeah?
2: The cafe's still open. You go down there and tell them fellas I want everybody along that can ride a horse.
3: Sure thing, Sheriff.
2: And go running.
3: I'm on my way.
2: And tell them to fill their gun belts with cartridges. If we're meeting rustlers, we're going to need them.

0: posse was hastily formed, with the masked man in the lead, raced out of town toward the Pearson Ranch. There, the Lone Ranger waited until he saw a dim glow in the distance. Then he gave the command to ride again, and the posse headed for the hills.
1: That's a fire, ain't it?
2: It is. And Tonto said it.
1: Tonto?
2: My friend, come on, Silver!

0: There's another fire up ahead.
1: Ain't we getting pretty deep in them hills?
0: I don't know how far we have to go, but these fires will mark the way.
1: That engine sure knew how to make them.
0: They're built so they can be seen only from one direction.
1: I noticed that.
0: It was the only way we could blaze a trail at night.
1: And I got a notion it's going to blaze some low-down polecats right into jail.

0: Nate Finch and his men, driving Mike Pearson's purebred cattle ahead of them, followed a winding trail that led them farther and farther into the mountains. At last, they reached a broad valley filled with cattle.
1: There we are. 100 more head. 100 of the finest cows that money can buy.
2: Only we didn't pay no cash.
1: We'll let them pay us cash.
3: There ain't nothing more to do, is there, boss?
1: Who there? I reckon not. Them cows ain't gonna leave the valley now.
3: Then let's be getting back. We can just make it before sunup.
1: Yeah.
4: Boss, what's that?
1: You see something?
4: I ain't sure. Seemed like I seen a light, but it was gone before I could be sure.
3: Almost justly like some fireflies.
4: Maybe.
1: All right, fellas. We're heading for home.
5: All right.
3: I'm so doggone tired I could sleep in the saddle.
4: What the? We've been followed.
3: What in blazes?
4: Ain't that a fella on a white horse?
3: And there's more riders with him.
4: Fire at him.
3: Too blamed dark to see good.
6: Give up or we'll shoot the bunch of you down.
4: We can't fight all of them. Fire, I tell you.
3: Watch out for the injured.
4: Hey, he's roped.
7: Oh, no, Johnny. You haven't a chance. Close over.
3: You blasted polecat.
8: You're the skunks that framed Bill in Utah.
3: They try anything, shoot him down.
4: Take that rope off of me. Let me loose.
3: You ain't getting loose till you're in jail.
4: We give up.
3: Don't shoot, fellas.
1: Don't shoot. I think they should prove who the real rustlers are.
3: You're doggone right it does. All time, boys. We're starting back for town right away.
9: Look at all them cattle in the valley.
1: Except for those that have died, you should find every cow that's ever been stolen from you.
3: I can't figure this out, stranger. Why in blazes should these fellas steal cows and leave them here where they can't be sold?
9: Because they was doing just like the masked fella figured they must have.
3: Yeah?
9: They kept the stolen cows here, then took the calves each season and put their brand on them.
3: Huh?
9: That way they wasn't running no risk. The calves didn't have no brands but what they put on them. And they never tried to sell the cows that had our brand.
3: That's the slickest thing I ever heard of.
9: That's why the masked man had me get purebred cows. He figured as long as calves was what they wanted, they'd jump at the chance to steal purebred stuff to improve the breed.
3: And they fell for it.
9: That redskin trailed them here.
3: Well, thanks to the masked man, this is one stunt the rustlers won't be trying around here for a long time to come.
9: Not these rustlers, anyhow. They'll be too busy hanging from the end of a rope.
3: And, Mike, I'm going to ask Bill in Utah if they won't give me the lend of theirs for the job.

A fiery horse with the speed of light, a cloud of dust, and a hearty hi-oh, Silver, the Lone Ranger.

0: The stories of the Lone Ranger's adventures were told and retold around thousands of frontier campfires, and many of those stories have come down to us through the generations. We know that the masked rider of the plains did more than any other man to bring law and order to the early western United States, and that Hi-Oh Silver came to be the battle cry of justice. Return with us now to those thrilling days when the West was young. From out of the past come the thundering hoofbeats of the great horse Silver. The Lone Ranger rides again.
1: Come on, Silver! We're heading for Baker City! Tunnels waiting on the trail ahead! Hurry!

0: The masked man and his faithful Indian companion Tonto rode slowly toward Baker City. Less than a mile from town, as they were passing a grove of trees, Tonto's horse whinnied nervously and, for no apparent reason, came to a clattering halt.
1: What matter, paint horse?
2: Oh, Silver. Oh.
1: Oh. That funny thing.
2: Maybe there's a snake on the trail.
1: Me not see him.
2: But what? Look over there, Tonto.
1: What you see?
2: I may be wrong, but I want to have a look.
1: Oh?
2: Come. You see anything by the base of that tree?
1: Grass plenty torn up.
2: As though there might have been a fight here, but that isn't all.
1: There, blood.
2: That's what must have frightened your horse. Whoever was here tried to cover it up, but he was in too big of a hurry to do a good job.
1: That's right. You look. There, on tree.
2: What is it, Tonto?
1: There, hair from horse.
2: Yes, black hairs. Someone riding a black horse was here. The horse must have rubbed up against the tree, and these hairs were caught in the bark.
1: That's right.
2: Do you find anything else, Kimosabe?
1: No. That's all.
2: This may mean nothing, or it may mean a lot.
1: Me think feller get killed. What we do?
2: There's nothing we can do except go on to town.
1: What we do there?
2: Perhaps they've had word there of a shooting. Steady, old boy. Most likely, there's nothing to worry about. But it won't hurt to find out. Come on.
1: Get him up, Painthorn.

0: At the same time the masked man and Tonto were examining the evidence beneath the grove of trees, three men were standing before the bar of the cafe in Baker City. One was Mort Prentiss, a rancher with an outfit 15 miles from town. The second was Clem Sawyer, the town's domineering banker. And the third was Phil Tracy, a gambler who spent most of his time at the cafe's gaming tables. The three men were engaged in what seemed to be a friendly argument.
1: Look here, Clem. What I aim to find out is how you and Phil knew I was figuring to buy that there diamond Jason York brought to this town.
2: You didn't have a notion you could put something over on us, did you, Mort?
3: I ain't as easy as that. And from the looks of it, Clem ain't neither.
1: You two are always trying to go me one better.
2: What you mean, Mort, is that you and Phil are always trying to get the best of me.
3: That ain't right neither, Clem. It's you and Mort that are staying awake nights to get ahead of me.
2: Well, I put it over on the two of you the time I bought Blackie.
1: That horse of yours?
2: Mm-hmm. He's the best horse you ever seen.
3: He ain't in the same class with that black horse I bought.
1: You're both loco. Compared to that horse of mine, yours are just a couple of stove-in cayuses that ain't hardly got the strength to walk to the feed box for oats.
3: Why, you bragging
2: old
3: coyote.
2: Hold on. That just goes to prove what I was saying.
1: Yeah?
2: Because I buy me a black horse, you two fellas think you've got to have black horses to beat mine.
3: How about the time I bought me that fancy saddle? You two mavericks didn't waste no time having saddle just like it sent out from Denver.
1: Talk all you want to, Phil, and you too, Clem. But if the both of you ain't here to try and outbid me for that diamond old man York brought from Frisco, then I'm a sheeper.
2: Well, you didn't figure on hogging in for yourself, did you?
3: Say, just who is this fella York?
1: Ain't you never heard of him? Why, he's the biggest jeweler in the whole of Frisco.
3: Know him, do you?
1: Well, he's never been in these parts before, but I met him once when I was on the coast.
2: Well, why can't we go up and talk to him now, Mort? He's in his room, isn't he?
1: We're supposed to wait for the young fella that's his bodyguard.
3: Well, ain't that him just coming in?
2: Well, sure it is. Well, what's his name, Mort?
1: He calls himself Dick Leonard.
2: Dick. Hey, Dick.
4: You want me?
2: We're waiting to see your boss.
3: We heard he's got one of the biggest diamonds ever seen in these parts.
4: That's right. Sure is a beauty. You fellas aim to buy it?
1: Well, one of us does.
4: Come along, then. His room's just at the head of the stairs.
1: Come along, fellas.
2: Why won't he come down?
4: Well, if there's cash going to change hands, it ought to be where it's private.
3: Well, here's the steps.
1: Well, I'm declaring myself right now. I'm going to have that diamond if I got to get a mortgage on my ranch from Clem to buy it.
2: I ain't so sure I'd loan you any cash.
3: Well, I got cash aplenty. It's all morning, you fellas. If either one of you aims to get that stone away from me, you'll have to bid mighty high.
1: You're two of the most contrary cusses.
2: Quiet down. Here's York's door.
4: I'll knock to let him know we're here.
3: Well, go ahead.
1: He don't answer.
2: Maybe he's napping.
4: That's funny. He don't often sleep during the day.
1: Well, rap again.
4: Yeah.
2: He wouldn't have gone out, would he?
4: He said he'd be right here.
1: Maybe you better try the door.
4: I don't suppose there's anything wrong, but just...
3: Well, anyhow, the door's unlocked. He can't be so very...
2: Look at there. Well, I'll be...
5: Come here.
1: He's been shot.
5: Mr. York, can you hear me? This is Dick.
3: That won't do no good. He's dead, all right.
2: Drill
3: take a look there.
2: Center.
5: Oh, but who
1: the
5: are
1: diamond?
5: They?
1: Where's the diamond?
5: Why, he kept it in a little chamois bag in a special pocket he had.
2: Take a look and see if it's there.
5: I'll soon find out.
1: I'll bet it's gone. What else would he have been shot for?
3: Can you find it, Dick?
5: Just a minute.
2: Mort, you better get the sheriff. This is something for the law to handle.
1: I seen him downstairs. I'll have him right here.
3: What'd you find out, Dick?
5: It's gone.
2: The diamond?
5: There ain't no sign of it. The bag's here, but it's empty.
3: What's that under York's hand?
2: It's a piece of paper.
3: I'll get it.
2: What's it say, Phil?
3: Well, of all the low-down tricks. Put up your hand, you skunk.
5: You don't mean... Oh, look here. Don't you accuse me of it. I didn't do it.
3: Reach, Dick. Heist your hands and make it fast.
5: You're wrong. Look here, Phil. I didn't have
3: it. Heist him. Take his gun, Clem.
2: I'll take his gun, Phil, but I'd sure like to know what you're accusing Dick for.
3: Get the gun, then I'll tell you.
2: There.
5: Listen, boys, there's a mistake. There's a big mistake.
3: Shut up. Here, Clem, have a look at this note. It was written before York died.
2: Let me see it. Writing sort of scraggling, ain't it?
3: Yeah.
2: It's enough to put the blame on you, all right, Dick.
5: What's it say?
2: I was shot by my bodyguard. That's you, Dick.
5: It's a lie. Let me see that note.
3: So as you can chew it up and destroy the evidence, huh? Not a chance. We told you what it says. Now you just keep your hands high till we get the sheriff here.
5: I know York's handwriting. Let me see if it's his.
3: A man don't bother to write in his familiar style when he's dying. Writing don't mean anything.
5: You gotta listen to me now.
2: Better save your talk for the jury and the sheriff, Beck.
6: What's all the commotion?
3: Oh, here's the Sheriff Mort now. Come in here, Sheriff.
6: That's what I aim to do. What's going on? Hey, Phil. What are you holding your gun on Dick for?
3: I reckon we already got the prisoner for you, Sheriff.
5: Listen to me. It's a frame-up. I didn't do it.
6: That's what about 9 killers out of 10 say. It's funny the number of men claim they was framed. So it's Jason York that's been shot, eh?
3: There he is, poor critter.
2: Phil has a note.
6: Let me see it.
3: There you are. It tells just why I slapped Leather and disarmed Dick Leonard.
5: Sheriff, let
6: me... Shut up like you done reading this.
3: It's evidence, ain't it?
6: I reckon it is. Let me see your shooting iron.
2: Here it is.
6: Thanks, Clem.
5: You can see, Sheriff. The gun ain't been fired. Smell of it. You can prove it.
6: Ain't no cartridge just fired. Barrel looks clean. Don't smell of burnt powder.
5: Don't that prove
6: it? That don't prove a thing. The first thing a smart killer does is to clean his gun and replace the fired shells. We'll take the gun as evidence along with the note.
5: Sheriff, will you let me have a look at that note?
6: Sure. Keep your hands right where they are and look as much as you please. That's you that's mentioned here, ain't it?
5: Yeah, but that ain't York's handwriting.
6: No?
5: No, it ain't.
6: The jury will discuss that angle of it, Leonard.
5: All that dirty frame-ups. You can't hang in the strength of that note. You can't...
1: May as well fess up, Dick. Where's the diamond at?
5: How'd I know?
1: Don't know why you wouldn't, being as you killed York to get it.
3: You'd do best to tell the truth, Dick.
2: Sure, come clean. Tell us where the diamond's hid. The law might go a little easier with you.
5: I don't know where the diamond is. I didn't kill York. I didn't touch that diamond. You can jail me if you're a minder. You can hang me, but I won't tell where that diamond is. I can't tell because I don't know, and that's the honest to gosh truth.
6: Well, you better come along, Dick. I reckon there's nothing to do but jail you.
2: I wouldn't decide on that too quickly.
1: Well, what the...
3: Where'd he come from?
5: Mask.
6: Well, I'll be. Stick your hands up, mister. You're...
2: Not so fast. You're all covered.
3: I got a gun on
2: you.
3: It
2: looks
3: you.
2: As if we have each other covered. Drop your gun.
3: I won't.
2: Drop it. You can't squeeze that trigger fast enough. Drop it. Quick. That's better. Now we can talk.
6: Who in
2: Sheriff? I can best explain my being here by saying I'm interested in seeing this murder solved.
6: Then why...
2: Arresting that man won't solve it.
3: Who says it won't solve it?
1: He read a note.
2: Anyone could write a note. What does that mean?
3: But it's signed
2: by... Is there anything to stop you from signing whatever name you want?
3: Me? Well, land sakes,
2: you can write anything.
1: My sakes, mister, don't look at me. I don't know anything.
2: If the dead man is supposed to have written the note in this room, isn't it natural to suppose he would have been shot in this room?
6: Who in blazes says he wasn't shot in this room? Now you get out of here and mind your own business.
2: What is there to prove he was shot in this room?
6: What's that?
2: Look around here. Is there any sign of a man being wounded or shot? I don't see any stains.
3: Well, that don't prove it.
2: Hold on, mister. I don't know who you are. It seems you're aiming to find a murderer. How was the man shot? Drilled clean through the heart.
3: He was killed mighty sudden.
2: Mighty sudden, eh?
3: Well, he must have been.
2: And yet you claim he was able to get to that table and write a note and sign his name to it.
5: He couldn't have, don't you see, Sheriff? That lets me out. That shows the note is faked. It proves that the note don't mean anything. And without the note, there's nothing to accuse me.
2: Do you know York's handwriting?
5: As well as I know my own. And that note weren't writ by him.
2: That's about what I thought.
6: You thought what, stranger?
2: Perhaps I'd better keep my ideas to myself.

0: Now to continue our story. On the strength of the note which accused young Dick Leonard of murder, the sheriff of Baker City, accompanied by Mort Prentice, Clem Sawyer, and Phil Tracy, took Dick to jail and locked him up.
1: There. I reckon that'll hold you all right.
2: You're making a bad mistake, Sheriff.
1: Maybe so, but I'll take my chances on that.
3: Sheriff, what we want to know is where he put the diamond he stole.
1: He'll talk before I'm through with him.
2: You heard the things the masked man said. I'll bet Jason Ward never killed in that room.
1: You ought to know.
2: How in blazes could Jason have written anything after being shot through the heart the way he was?
1: That ain't for me to say.
2: What's more, I can prove that note wasn't in Jason's handwriting.
1: Yeah? How?
2: By sending to Frisco for other things he wrote. Then you can compare them.
1: Frisco's a mighty long ways off.
2: But it's one way...
1: I reckon the judge will be sober enough to hold court long before you could get an answer.
2: I wish I could talk to that masked fellow again.
1: Uh-huh. There's some things I'd like to ask him myself.
4: Sheriff, maybe Dick and the masked fellow was in on the killing together.
1: They might have been.
5: It sure wouldn't surprise me if so.
3: By golly.
1: Huh?
3: Maybe that explains it.
5: Explains what more?
3: Where the diamond got to. Maybe Dick killed Jason, stole the diamond, then slipped it to the mask hombre.
4: That's it.
3: Sheriff, you gotta find that feller.
1: I'll get a posse together.
4: I'll ride in the sheriff.
3: And so will I.
5: We'll all go.
2: You fellas are clean loco. I'll bet the masked man didn't have no more to do with the killing than I did.
3: But that was a plenty.
4: Let's get started, Sheriff. If we don't wait too long, maybe we can pick up the trail.
1: Yeah.
5: Come on.
1: What's that?
3: Look!
4: The masked man again.
3: He was listening to what we said.
1: Then it's just too bad for him. Now we'll get him for sure.

0: The sheriff and his companions tried to follow the Lone Ranger, but the great horse Silver soon outdistanced the pursuit. For the next 3 days, a posse led by the sheriff scoured the hills for some clue to the masked man's hiding place. They were unsuccessful, however. And in the meantime, neither the ranger nor Tonto had been idle. The faithful Indian had made careful inquiries in the surrounding district and brought the information he gathered to his friend.
1: Then there are three men who might have killed Jason York. That is, if we're right in supposing he was shot near that grove of trees instead of in the hotel.
2: Tonto not think him shot in hotel.
1: It doesn't seem likely. Only Mort Prentice mentioned hearing a shot. He may have imagined it.
2: Not right.
1: Three men in town own black horses. Mort Prentice, Clem Sawyer, and Phil Tracy.
2: And not all.
1: All three wanted to buy the diamond Jason brought with him. And not a one of them could really have afforded it.
2: That what me hear.
1: Mort has had a bad year with his ranch. There's been talk that Clem's bank is shaky. He might have stolen the diamond, knowing some place where he could turn it into cash.
2: Plenty fellers say bank need cash.
1: And Phil Tracy has had an unlucky streak at gambling. I've heard he's lost thousands.
2: And him, bad feller.
1: The gambler would probably be able to dispose of a diamond easily.
2: What you think about feller named Dick?
1: I doubt that Dick killed Jason. The murderer wrote that note accusing Dick. He certainly wouldn't have accused himself.
2: That's right.
1: And no matter what the sheriff thinks, Jason...

0: couldn't have lived long enough to write that note.
1: What we do, huh?
0: Otto, I think we can trap the killer tonight.
1: That'd be a good thing.
2: Here, Silver.
0: It'll be dark by the time we reach town.
1: Here, paint horse.
0: Yep. You understand what you're to do, don't you, Tonto?
1: Me know.
0: Good. Come on.

0: That evening, Phil Tracy, the gambler, following his usual custom, went to the cafe where he joined in a game of poker already in session. His luck, however, was still against him, and at length he pushed back his chair impatiently and threw his cards on the table.
1: Blast the luck. I haven't had such bad cards in years.
2: Hey, Phil.
1: Yeah?
2: A fellow just pushed a gun in my back.
1: Well, what's that to me?
2: And then he gave me this paper for you.
1: What's that?
2: He said to give it to you right away.
1: What paper? Where is it?
2: Here.
1: Well, who was he?
2: I never got a look at him. He said if I tried to turn around, he'd shoot. But maybe he...
1: Well, I'll be...
2: What's it say?
1: None of your blame business.
2: You needn't get mad.
3: Was it bad news, Phil?
2: What are you looking so white about?
3: Can't you tell us what's in it?
2: Ain't the note signed?
1: It ain't signed, and I just said it's nobody's business what's in it. But if I find the fellow that wrote it, I'll fill him full of lead.

0: Clem Sawyer was alone in the office of his bank when suddenly the door burst open.
1: Don't turn around.
2: There ain't no cash here.
1: This isn't a holdup.
2: But
1: careful. What? I said not to turn around.
2: Who are you? I've heard that voice before.
1: I've got a message for you.
2: A message?
1: There. But don't read it until I'm gone.
2: Wait.
1: You will understand when you've read the note.
2: But listen here.
1: That's two of them, Silver, old fellow. Now to call on Mort Prentice. Come on, Silver.

0: Mort Prentice had been talking with the sheriff about Dick Leonard's trial for more than an hour. Finally, he said,
1: I guess we can leave everything up to you, Sheriff. Good night.
2: Night, Mort.
1: Like that young fella is going to hang, sure enough. But
2: stand where you are.
1: Hey, what
2: don't
1: the...
2: turn around.
1: I'll call the sheriff.
2: Read this. Then I think you'll change your mind.
1: What is this?
2: You'll soon know.
1: Wait, come back here.
2: We may meet again, Mort. Yep. Come on, Silver.
1: That's a blame funny thing. Who was that fella, anyhow? And what in blazes is in this paper?

0: After Mort left, the sheriff made ready to lock up his office for the night. But first, he went to Dick Leonard's cell. The young man still protested his innocence in the face of the evidence against him.
1: Sheriff, if you hang me, you're hanging the wrong man.
2: The judge will decide that, Dick.
1: But you ain't even let me write to Frisco, like I said, to get samples of Jason's handwriting.
2: I did that myself.
1: Huh?
2: Yep, I figured if you was bluffing, I'd just call your bluff.
1: And you'll get an answer before the trial?
2: Can't say about that, but it ain't impossible.
1: I reckon maybe I ought to apologize to you, Sheriff. I had a notion you was just trying to frame me for the killing without caring whether I'd done it or not.
2: Well, I got to thinking over what the mask man said, and
1: you decided he was right?
2: No, not exactly. But he did mention one or two things that might need a little clearing up.
1: Well, a redskin.
2: Huh?
3: You stand still.
2: But what are you...
3: You do what Tonto tell you.
1: He's got you covered, Sheriff.
3: Boy, you only...
2: A key and open door.
4: You can't make me, eh?
3: Open door.
2: Careful of that gun, Injun.
3: You hurry.
2: Just when I was beginning to think that maybe you wasn't guilty, you try a stunt like this.
1: Sheriff, I had nothing to do with the redskin coming here. I never seen him before.
2: You expect me to believe that?
1: It's the truth.
3: You open door.
2: I am. But you'll pay for this, Injun. And you too, Dick.
3: You come.
1: Me?
3: Uh-huh.
2: Redskin, this makes you just as guilty as him.
3: You come too.
2: But I tell you,
3: we take ride.
2: A ride? Where?
3: Tonto show you.
2: All right. You got the drop on me now. But I'm telling you, Injun, I'll have you in jail or turn in my star.
0: His work in town finished, the Lone Ranger raced toward the grove of trees where he and Tonto had stopped several days before. There he dismounted and stood beside Silver. The minutes passed slowly, but he made no move. Then, although he carefully concealed the fact, his ears caught the faint sound of a man's footsteps.
5: Quiet, old boy.
6: Hold it.
5: So you came.
6: Sure I came. But you never figured I'd show up without you hearing me, did you?
5: Perhaps.
6: Let me have a look at you. Well, bless my hide if it ain't the mask fella. I'm right glad to meet up with you again, stranger.
5: Yes?
6: And first I'm going to find out how you knew it was me that killed Jason. Then you're getting the same as he did.
5: You're sure of that?
6: I'm holding all the high cards in this game, stranger. I reckon you ain't got no choice but to follow my lead.
5: Go on.
6: Well, speak up. How'd you get on to me?
5: You read my note, didn't you?
6: Uh-huh. It said for me to meet you where the killing took place. And if we could come to terms, maybe you wouldn't tell the sheriff what you knew.
5: That's right.
6: But that ain't answering my question. Did you see it happen?
5: Maybe.
6: Don't feel like talking, huh? Well, I reckon I'll have a look at what's behind that mask of yours. Then we'll get down to business.
5: Careful.
6: Now just stand still, or this shooting iron of mine is liable to go off. There. No.
4: Hey, him, Silver!
6: Stop it!
4: Up, boy!
6: Flash, I'll kill you!
4: Drop your gun!
6: I let loose!
4: Back, Silver!
6: That horse is a devil!
4: He knows how to handle murderers.
6: Don't shoot me! I was just fooling when I said I was going to kill you. I didn't mean it.
4: Now we'll talk terms.
6: What do you want?
4: Will you give me half of the value of the diamond you stole?
6: Now, look here,
4: make up your mind.
6: Sure I will, stranger. I'll give you half. Just put them guns down.
4: Where is the diamond?
6: Oh, wait till I sell it.
4: I'm not trusting you. Where's the diamond?
6: It's out at the ranch.
4: Good. I suppose you tricked Jason into coming here with you, then shot him and took him back to the hotel.
6: I thought you knew about that.
4: I know most of it.
6: You and me are really going partners?
4: We are, if I take half the diamond.
6: And then I guess it won't hurt to tell you. Sure. That's just the way it happened. Jason thought I was the only one wanted to buy the stone he had. So I said if he'd ride out to my ranch, I'd give him the cash.
4: But you left the cafe by the back way.
6: You must have seen that, too.
4: No, but it was the only way that you could have left without being discovered.
6: Yeah, we went out the back. And after he was shot, I got him to his room the same way. Wrote that note, then joined the fellas at the bar.
4: You need more evidence, Sheriff?
6: What's that?
4: We heard all that was needed, stranger. Mort Prentice is going to hang.
1: Stranger, you saved my neck, Prentice.
6: You double-crossed me.
4: Mort, you trapped yourself.
6: But,
4: Tonto and I discovered where the shooting had really taken place. But we didn't know who the killer was.
6: But you gave me that note.
4: And I gave notes just like it to Clem and Phil. All three of you own black horses.
6: Blast you!
4: Three men received identical notes. But only the guilty man could have known he was to meet me at this grove of trees.
6: I should have shot you when I first came up.
1: We was watching you, Mort. We'd have shot first if you'd have tried anything.
2: All we was waiting for was a masked man to get you to tell the whole story.
6: I'll get him for this.
2: Mort, you won't get anybody. Because just as soon as you've had your trial, you're going to hang.

A fiery horse with the speed of light, a cloud of dust, and a hearty hi-oh, Silver, the Lone Ranger.

0: The history of the Western United States is also a history of transportation. First prairie schooners, then the Pony Express, and finally the railroad helped bring civilization to the new country. It was the masked rider of the plains, however, that did most to establish law and order on the frontier. He fought crime and criminals throughout the length and breadth of seven states, and the memory of his deeds will remain as long as the memory of the early West itself. Now return with us to those thrilling days of yesteryear. From out of the past come the thundering hoofbeats of the great horse Silver. The Lone Ranger rides again.
1: Come on, Silver! We're riding east to the railroad! Someone's waiting for us! Hurry up!

0: Old Zeke Hackett had once ranged cattle all the way from the town of Hinsdale through Cedar Valley and beyond. In the days of his prosperity, he had befriended numberless men and women who had come to him starving or sick or homeless. With the end of the days of the open range, Zeke's prosperity faded away. And with his prosperity, the fair-weather friends who had taken advantage of his generosity. In the end, he had been able to retain title only to Cedar Valley and a small strip of land to the westward. And here grazed the shrunken remnants of his once vast herds. We see Zeke now sitting on the porch of his home with his wife Martha, watching the approach of their nearest neighbor, Duke Bradley, with two of his men.
1: Well, there he comes, Martha, riding up here just as bold as you please. And 10 years ago, I'd have taken my shooting iron and run him off my place so fast he'd have scorched the air getting away.
2: Times have changed, Zeke.
1: Not for the better, neither.
2: Now, when he gets here, you treat him just as nice as you're able. It don't do to go looking for trouble.
1: Marthy, I feel like to bust.
2: Well, you can just hold in that temper of yours. There ain't nobody else willing to give us cash for Cedar Valley right now.
1: Just because Duke's got everybody so blame scared they're afraid to offer anything.
2: I ain't saying that's not so.
1: And if I could only prove my suspicions, I'd be willing to bet every last penny I got that Duke's the fellow to blame for them water holes in the valley being pisoned.
2: Now, Zeke, you haven't no reason to say that.
1: Don't need no reason. All us could tell a crook by the way my rheumatics act.
2: Won't you ever get over that notion?
1: Well, it's so. I get within 10 yards of a crook and I get to aching like somebody's using me for a pincushion.
2: I've heard you say that for 40 years.
1: No, I can feel it coming on right now.
2: You behave yourself.
3: Howdy, Zeke.
1: Howdy yourself.
2: Didn't you hear me?
3: Well, you ready to talk business, Zeke?
1: Oh.
3: Something ailing you?
1: It's them dog-blasted rheumatics. Never did have them so bad afore.
3: Well, now, I'm sorry to hear that. Didn't know you was troubled that way.
2: Don't you pay any attention to him, Mr. Bradley. Zeke's just like a big baby with his ailments.
1: You keep still, Marty. So you come to make me an offer for Cedar Valley again. Is that it?
3: I heard in town you changed your mind about selling.
1: It wasn't because I wanted to.
3: No?
1: But ain't no use trying to run cattle where they die off like flies from pisen water.
2: It's just terrible. We've lost half our critters already.
3: I was afraid of that. Now, if you'd sold out to me before, it wouldn't have happened.
1: How much you offering?
3: Well, last time I said I'd give you 3,000. Wasn't that it, Sawbuck? Yeah.
4: That's why I recollect it, boss.
1: Well, tain't much, but I guess
3: I'll... Now, wait a minute, Zeke.
1: Huh?
3: That 3,000 was for the valley and all the critters in it at the time I made the offer. But, of course, you wouldn't expect me to offer as much now, seeing that half your critters have died off since.
2: You mean you won't give us 3,000 even now?
3: 2,000's my best price.
1: Oh, my rheumatics is something fierce. Duke, 2,000's the same as robbery. Why, 5 years ago, I could have sold the valley and the cattle for 30,000.
3: This ain't 5 years ago.
1: Then make it 2,500.
3: Nope. I just give you my first and last price. You ought to what?
1: I ought to tell you
2: Zeke,
1: to...
2: don't say anything you'll be sorry for. We need that money mighty bad.
1: But, Marthy, to have nothing left but that strip of land over westward and a little handful of cash after all we used to have.
2: Oh, it's hard. But we can't hold out longer.
3: You're a real sensible woman, ma'am.
2: I just wished I wasn't. But at our age...
1: There, honey. I'll take the offer, I reckon.
3: That's fine, Zeke.
1: But I just wish I could figure out why you're so anxious to get the Valley Duke. Them water holes will be poison no matter who owns them.
3: Well, you see, Zeke, I got to figure this way. Most likely it's something underground seeping in and poisoning the springs. Maybe in time it'll all be washed away.
1: Maybe.
3: You can't afford to wait, of course, but I can.
1: You're sure it ain't something else poisoning the water?
3: Meaning?
1: Well, never mind. I said I'd sell, and having no choice, I'll keep the bargain all right.
3: Your rheumatics ain't so bad you can't get to town this afternoon to sign the papers, are they?
1: Oh, I reckon I can make it.
3: And come on, fellas. I'll be expecting you at Lawyer Winton's office about 3:00.
1: I'll be there. And don't you forget the 2,000. Oh, these rheumatics will be the death of me yet.
3: That old fool and his rheumatics. All right, fellas, get to your saddles. We're riding to town.
5: Something underground poison in the springs, eh?
6: Zeke can't prove no different, can he?
3: Shut your mouth, you two. Come on, get up there. Get up.

0: In the meantime, some distance to the east, rumors that the railroad planned to extend its lines westward became a practical certainty. A small group of surveyors started making their way across country with chains and transits. And one day, the Lone Ranger and his faithful Indian companion, Tonto, rode up to the crew.
1: Hello there.
2: A masked man. What the...
1: Outlaws.
2: What do you want here?
1: We're not outlaws, Jerry.
2: You know my name?
1: You're Jerry Duncan, aren't you?
2: We never met before that I can recollect.
1: Your superintendent told me about you.
2: Mr. Stanley?
1: Yes.
2: How come outlaws like you know him?
1: I said we aren't outlaws. Tonto and I became acquainted with him a long time ago.
3: We help him when him in plenty trouble.
2: Yeah?
1: He told us the railroad would build, that you'd be in charge of the surveying crew.
2: Blasted, he shouldn't have talked so much.
1: He knew that anything he told us would be held in confidence.
2: Look here, stranger, if that information gets out, it's going to cost the railroad a fortune to buy the land it needs.
1: But we won't repeat what we know. I'm afraid most of the people through here suspect your purpose already.
2: Maybe so. But they ain't so blame sure that they're going to turn down a fair price for their land.
1: Tonto and I have been watching the route you're laying out. From what we've seen, you'll have to go through Cedar Valley.
2: Yeah. Well, that's a long ways off yet.
1: But it's directly on the way to Hinsdale.
2: For all you know, maybe we ain't going to Hinsdale. Maybe we're going to Perryville instead.
1: Stanley said that Hinsdale had been definitely decided upon.
2: Mister, you know too blame much. Either you're an awful good friend of Mr. Stanley's, or you've blackmailed him into saying a lot of things he shouldn't have.
1: Which do you believe?
2: Well, I ain't so sure. You're wearing a mask like an outlaw right enough, but somehow I got a feeling you're different from what you seem to be.
1: Thanks, Jerry. I give you my word that we're to be trusted.
2: But what makes you so interested in where the railroad's going?
1: Everybody's interested in that. But I particularly wanted it to go through Cedar's fortune.
2: You ain't pulling the wool over my eyes.
1: Wait.
2: You polecats. Zeke put me through school when I never had a cent to my name.
1: Put down that gun.
2: And right now I'm paying back part of what I owe him. Ben, grab these fellas. Come on.
4: You not get us. Come on.
5: Get him off anyhow.
6: Blasted crooks.
2: All right, men. There ain't no use chasing them. We'll settle them fellas later on.
0: And it sympathized with him when his fortunes declined. Now learning of Duke Bradley's action for the first time, they determined to investigate. We see them at the end of their journey, reining in their horses beside the corral where Zeke is standing.
1: Zeke!
7: Well, doggone my hide if it ain't the masked feller in Tonto.
1: Been a long time since we've met.
7: Too blame long. Tonto, glad to see you.
8: Well, Tonto, there ain't so many feel that way anymore. I can recollect when I had more friends than I knew what to do with. It seems like when a feller's down, they sort of forget about him.
1: I know one who hasn't, Zeke.
8: Yeah?
1: Jerry Duncan.
8: Jerry? Say now, there's one of the finest young fellers ever was. Met up with him when he was just an orphan kid. Always sort of felt toward him like I would have if he'd been my son.
1: And he thinks a lot of you?
8: Your friends are his?
1: No, I'm afraid he thought us outlaws.
8: Recollect when we first met up. First I figured you was outlaws myself. Then when my rheumatics didn't get to aching, I says to myself, Zeke, there's a non...
1: The water holes in the valley?
8: He must have. I can't prove it. But just as sure as I'm standing here, he did that very thing.
1: And he can't be brought to justice?
8: There's no way at all. But there's something else he can be brought to.
1: Yes?
8: And that's the business end of shooting iron. You stay here
1: while
8: I get...
1: Wait, Zeke. Listen to me. Perhaps there's another way to punish him.
8: I don't know what it'd be. Oh, golly. Just thinking of that critter's brought on them pains again.
1: You can't fight a man like Duke Bradley with guns.
8: The surest way I know of.
1: No, Zeke. I have still a better plan.
8: Huh?
1: And from what you've told me, I'm sure it'll work. Now listen to me.
0: The curtain falls on the first act of our...

0: Now to continue our story. A week after Duke Bradley had bought Cedar Valley from Zeke Hackett for a fraction of its true worth, the rancher was talking with one of his men.
1: Well, Lim, before the day's over, I'll be banking about $40,000 or $50,000.
2: Will it be that soon, boss?
1: Yep. I heard today that the fellow representing the railroad will be in town to buy up land.
2: Good enough, huh?
1: When Zeke hears about it, I'll bet he'll be fit to be tied.
2: I can just see him. He'll be yelping about his rheumatics so he could be heard clear to the next county.
1: We ain't worrying about him.
2: You reckon the railroad will pay that much cash?
1: They'll pay. It'd cost them 10 times as much to cut across the hills.
2: Yeah, anyhow, that much.
1: I'll be making myself a nice profit. $2,000 a Zeke for the valley, and $500 to pay that fellow in the railroad office for telling us which way the line's going to be built.
2: Golly, and all the rest clear.
1: The best part of it is we couldn't have lost no matter which way the railroad was built.
2: Uh-huh.
1: If they'd decided to go to Perryville instead of Hinsdale, they'd had to cross that land over to the west that Zeke owns.
3: The surveyors are here.
1: Going through the valley, eh?
3: They ain't.
1: What's that?
3: The railroad's changed its plans.
1: Going local.
3: I ain't. The railroad's not coming to Hinsdale.
1: But I...
3: It's going to Perryville. Them surveyors are on Zeke's land.
2: That western strip of his?
3: Yeah.
1: You seen him yourself?
3: No, not exactly. But I heard it in town.
1: It can't be.
2: We ought to see for ourselves.
1: Come on. That's just what we're going to do.
3: I never believed it at first, but even the sheriff said he seen him.
1: If that fellow in the railroad office double-crossed me,
2: He might have, figuring you couldn't prove nothing.
3: And figuring if he gave out the wrong information, the railroad couldn't prove nothing either.
1: He'll pay for it if he did. Steady there, blast you.
2: Let's hurry.
3: I'm ready.
1: Get up there.

0: At almost the same time, the Lone Ranger rode swiftly into town on his great horse, Silver, reined in before the sheriff's office, and hurried inside.
1: What the?
2: Don't go for your gun, Sheriff.
1: A masked man of all the blasted...
2: You're going to do what I say. I'll explain later. There's no time to waste now.
1: You'll be jailed for this.
2: Perhaps, but right now you're coming with me.
0: Duke Bradley led his men at a swift gallop toward the narrow stretch of land which Zeke Hackett still owned. As they approached their destination, Duke saw that the report he had received was correct.
3: Who there?
4: Right.
3: You there.
4: You calling me?
3: You heard me, didn't you?
4: I heard you. I didn't care much about your style of calling either.
5: Don't get smart, mister.
3: Shut up, Lem. I'll talk to this fella. Now, what I want to know is what you and your men are doing over here.
4: What we're doing is our business.
3: But I'm making it mine.
4: Yeah?
5: Let me handle him, boss. Maybe a little gun weapon would do him some good.
4: Anytime you fellas want to start something, I'm willing.
3: Look here. I thought the railroad was going through Cedar Valley.
4: You did, huh?
3: It was supposed to be built to Hinsdale. But this is the way to Perryville.
4: And what if it is?
3: Just this. I own Cedar Valley. I paid good cash for it. But if the railroad's going to Perryville, I won't be able to sell it.
4: Well, now, ain't that just too bad?
3: You...
4: You're Duke Bradley, ain't you?
3: That's me.
4: Well, I heard about the way you cheated old Zeke. You thought you was going to collect big money. But this is Zeke's land, and now it's him that's going to collect.
5: Duke, we ought to fill that fella in the railroad office full of lead.
6: It was him that got you in this fix.
4: Serve you right.
3: Hold it, Sawbuck.
5: But I
3: tell
5: you...
3: Come on. Get back on your horses. We ain't licked yet.

0: Ever since the day Zeke Hackett had spoken to the Lone Ranger, his bitter mood had passed, and his puzzled wife frequently observed the old man chuckling to himself. When questioned, he refused to give his reason, and Martha found her curiosity increasing. We see the elderly couple in the living room of their home.
1: For pity's sake, Zeke, quit your laughing to yourself. I declare, sometimes I think you're losing what little sense you ever had.
2: Do you now, Martha?
1: I do. Oh, now, Zeke, you tell me what it is you're keeping to yourself this way. It hasn't got anything to do with the valley, has it?
2: You'll find out all in good time.
1: But why can't you tell me?
2: Right now, all the talking and begging in the world won't make me say a word. I give my promise to the masked man, and I ain't going back on it.
1: Oh, you're still just as stubborn as when you was courting me.
2: Uh-huh. That's how I got you, wasn't it? Oh.
1: For heaven's sake, Zeke, now what ails you?
2: Just look outside.
1: Why? Why, it's Duke Bradley with them two no-count gun hands of his.
2: The polecats. Come in, blast ya. Oh, them rheumatics. They're at it again.
3: Zeke, I changed my mind.
2: Yeah?
3: I don't want the valley no more.
1: Don't want the valley?
2: Kind of late in deciding, ain't you?
3: Maybe, but not too late.
1: You want we should give you back the $2,000 you paid us?
2: Well, if that's it, we can't do it. Most of it's spent.
3: I don't want the cash.
2: But you...
3: I'm here to make a trade.
2: A trade?
3: I got the papers here for you to sign and everything. Lem and Sawbuck can be the witnesses.
2: Why, you ain't even said what you want to trade for yet.
3: I'll give you back the valley for the land you got over west.
2: Oh, so that's it.
3: You're getting all the best of the deal.
2: Like blazes I am. You seen them surveyors over there and you want that land to sell to the railroad. Well, Duke Bradley, you listen to me. That land's mine and I ain't selling it or trading it or giving it away. And that's flat.
3: Yeah?
2: Now you can get out of here, because we can't do business.
3: I reckon we will.
2: I said get out of here.
1: Please, Zeke, don't fight with him.
2: I'll...
3: Sit down.
1: Oh, you shoved him.
2: Blast you, I'll...
3: You'll trade me that land, that's what you'll do.
2: You can't make me.
3: Yeah? That's what you think. But I ain't got the time to waste on you like I did before. So we're getting this over with right now.
2: The land's mine and I'm keeping it.
3: Maybe you'll change your mind after I tell you a few things.
2: You...
3: First off... How do you think them water holes in the valley got poisoned?
2: I got a blame good notion.
3: Uh-huh. It was me and the boys done it. That was when we figured it was the valley the railroad wanted.
1: You beast.
3: Maybe that'll show you we ain't to be fooled with.
2: Go ahead and poison all the water holes you want to. That don't make no difference now.
3: It's too late for that. It wouldn't make no difference now if we did. But there's other ways of changing your mind. Ways you maybe wouldn't like.
2: I ain't afraid.
3: Show them, Sawbuck.
2: Sure.
1: Oh, you almost hit him.
2: Wait till I get my gun.
3: Stay where you are. Go ahead, Sawbuck.
1: Oh, my vase. The vase I brought with me from the east.
3: Changing your mind yet, Zeke?
2: I'll have the law on you.
3: No, you won't. There's three of us and only two of you. The law will have to take our word against yours.
1: Oh, Zeke, don't hold out. They might kill you.
2: You got the papers with you, you say?
3: Uh-huh. Right here.
2: Give them to me. I'll sign.
3: Now you're showing sense. You just put your name right there. Fellas, didn't I tell you we weren't through yet? Now I reckon maybe next time you'll believe me.

0: At the point of a gun, Zeke was forced to sign the papers which returned him Cedar Valley in exchange for the strip of land where the surveyors were active. This done, he accompanied Duke and his men to town where the papers were notarized. But Zeke did not return to his home. Instead, he remained in town until evening. We see him now in the cafe, watching the approach of Jerry Duncan and a second man.
1: Howdy, Jerry. I've been waiting for you.
2: Gosh, it's good to see you again, Zeke. Shake hands with Mr. Stanley.
1: Glad to meet you, Mr. Stanley.
3: It's a pleasure.
2: Mr. Stanley's our superintendent.
1: Uh-huh. Sit down, won't you?
3: Yeah. Thanks.
2: Look, Zeke, there's Duke Bradley and them two men of his. They're right where they can hear everything that's said.
1: Let them. That's what I want.
3: I understand you're the owner of Cedar Valley, Mr. Hackett.
1: That I am.
3: Would you be interested in selling?
1: Not for no $2,000.
3: What's that?
2: That's all right, Mr. Stanley. It's just a little joke, Zeke.
3: Oh.
1: You got any particular price in mind, Mr. Stanley?
3: I have. It's fair, I believe. $30,000.
1: Well, now, that's something.
4: Hey, what's going on here?
5: You're trying to pull some kind of a slick deal, Zeke?
3: Jerry. Who are these men?
2: Oh, they're the fellows who owned Cedar Valley for a while, Mr. Stanley. But it weren't for long.
3: Oh, gee. I think I've heard of them.
4: I ask a question, I want an answer.
3: One moment. What business is this of yours?
4: I'll tell you what business it is of mine. If you're buying the valley for the railroad, then I've been cheated.
3: Cheated?
4: You heard me. And by that fellow sitting right there.
1: He's pointing at you, Jerry.
2: I never cheated nobody.
4: No? I suppose you didn't tell me the railroad was going to Perryville.
2: Nope, I didn't. It was you who said that. I just didn't bother to put you right.
4: Boy, you...
5: Duke, they tricked us. And we're stuck with that land that ain't no good to us.
4: Well, we won't be for long.
1: You better be mighty careful, Duke.
4: You sneaking old fool. You ain't tricking me like this.
2: Zeke, watch out.
4: Oh.
1: Now it sounds like you got the rheumatics, Duke.
4: My hand, it's smashed.
6: No, it isn't, Duke. I just hit your gun.
5: What a mess. So you want a gunfight, huh?
4: Well, raise your hands, all of you.
7: And keep them raised.
4: Sheriff, jail that masked fella. He just...
7: It's you I'm jailing, Duke. You and your pard.
5: You ain't got nothing on us.
1: That's where you're wrong. Go ahead, Sheriff. Jail the coyotes.
4: You can't. You ain't got no reason.
6: It's your own fault you're going to jail, Duke.
4: But I...
6: Sheriff and I were outside when you forced Zeke to trade back. You made him accept the valley at the point of a gun.
7: The masked man's telling the truth, Duke. I seen it all. But Zeke told us not to do nothing unless you tried to make trouble over this deal.
4: It's a frame-up.
6: But you're getting exactly what you deserve.
1: And it was the masked fella that done it. It was him and Tonto that got Jerry to bring his crew here to survey that other land so as Duke could think the railroad had changed its plans.
2: The first time I met up with the masked fella, I figured him to be an outlaw. I sure learned different.
7: All right, Duke. You fellas are coming along with me. I got a cell already picked out for you.
4: If I ever get out of...
7: You won't.
5: Duke, this is the worst luck I ever seen. To think that we forced Zeke to take back the land he wanted all the time. And then on top of that, to have to go to jail for beating ourselves out of all that cash. I don't care what you call it. That ain't justice.

0: In the early days of the western United States, the government found it hard to enforce its laws in the vast new territory. The local sheriffs gave the marshals their cooperation, but the man who did most to bring law and order to the frontier was the masked rider of the plains. Astride his great horse, Silver, he led the fight for justice, and the stories of his daring and his courage have come down to us through the generations. And now return with us to those thrilling days when the West was young and adventure lay at the end of every trail. The Lone Ranger rides again.
1: Come on, Silver! We're heading for the Rio Grande!

0: The Lone Ranger and Tonto learned that some smugglers were active near the Mexican town of San Sebastian and rode toward the border. Night fell before they reached the Rio Grande, however, and the ranger called a halt at the first ranch house they came to.
1: Oh, Silver. Oh, boy. Oh,
2: steady.
3: Oh. Okay. We can find out from whoever lives here who the sheriff is.
2: That's right.
3: Yep. You can wait here in the saddle, Tonto. I'll go to the door.
4: Stand right where you are until you elevate your hands, mister.
3: What's the matter?
4: I saw you coming. Just push the door open and walk in slow with your hands raised.
3: Oh, you're at the window there.
4: And sighting this rifle on you. Come on now, I've been watching. That's it. Now kick the door shut with your heel and see to it that you keep your hands above your shoulders. I reckon Paul'll be right pleased when he gets back.
3: Just who is your father?
4: As if you didn't know. I guess you've crossed trails with him many a time, mister. Now take that mask off and we'll see at least one member of the dope smugglers.
3: Dope smugglers?
4: That's right. Take that mask off.
3: But you're making...
4: Come on, quick.
5: You put rifle down.
4: What the...
5: Me, take him.
4: Let go. Let me
5: take
4: go.
5: Take him. Get
4: him. Oh, I should have known you wouldn't take a chance in coming here alone.
3: Now, take it easy. I came here to find out who's sheriff of this county.
4: You know, blame well, it's my pa.
3: Your father?
4: Yes, Pigleg Sanders.
3: Oh, I didn't know.
4: Mean to say you aren't one of the smugglers that's driven Pa almost crazy these past weeks?
3: I am not.
4: And you masked?
3: I'm not even an outlaw, Miss Sanders. I have my own reasons for being masked. Now, what's this about smugglers?
4: If you don't know, you just ask anyone in town. For 6 weeks, some crooks have been bringing dope over the border. They've made Pa's life a misery by laying out false clues for him all the time.
3: They have?
4: Keeps him busy 24 hours a day doing nothing but following folks that he has reasons to suspect are smugglers. You aren't one of the gang. What are you doing here?
3: You say there's dope being smuggled and the smugglers keep the sheriff following false clues?
4: Yes, they do.
3: Then, Miss Sanders, to answer your question, I think I'm here to help your father.
5: That paint horse.
3: Come on, Tonto.
6: You cussed beast, I'll learn you.
5: Him hit paint horse. Me fix him.
4: Come back.
3: Tonto.
5: There.
3: Steady, Tonto. You hit that man pretty hard.
5: Him hit paint horse.
3: No, no, Tonto. Don't take the last one. You've already knocked him out.
5: You look.
3: His gun was drawn. He was going to either shoot your horse for letting us know he was here or come into the house and cover us. Perhaps it's a good thing you acted as you did.
4: I've got you covered again. Now raise your hands.
3: To the saddle, Tonto. The girl won't shoot.
5: Let me do that.
4: I resist him. I'm not fooling, stranger.
3: Ready, Tonto. Head south. Learn more about the smuggling.
4: Did you hear what I said?
3: You'll not shoot. Come on.
5: Get him up, paint horse.
3: Come on there, fellow.
5: Not shoot.
3: Tonto, when we get near town, we split. Learn all you can about the smuggling. Meet in our last camp.
5: Not good.
7: Hadn't you better be getting back home, Pegleg? Maybe there'll be another clue there.
8: All right, barkeep. Never mind trying to be funny. The only way to run down these polecats that are bringing in the dope is to follow every lead a git.
7: First you follow a medicine man. Make him unload all his stuff in the wagon. Then you tail a sky pilot over the border. Next, you suspicion a couple of old half-breed women of being men in disguise.
8: I reckon maybe the U.S. Marshal is right after all. I'm a doddering old fool that ought to resign from office.
7: Oh, shucks now, Pegleg. I didn't mean to rankle you that much. Why, land sakes, you was never one to take a thing to heart.
8: Barkeep, I've had a good record for the 12 years I've been in office.
7: One of the best, Pegleg. And the man that says different has me to fight.
8: Now along comes these smugglers, and along comes a new U.S. Marshal, and along comes government orders to get them smugglers or get out in office.
7: No. Is that what you was told?
8: Same as. Granted, I'm willing to resign, barkeep. But I'd like to step out in my office with the record clean. As it is now, these coyotes are making a monkey out in me.
7: What happened tonight?
8: Same as before. I got what I thought was a good lead. Left yesterday afternoon and followed a couple of men south.
7: Yeah?
8: Spent last night across the border. Then picked up them two men and followed them back again. Got them on this side of the border and searched them and got them mad enough to foam at the mouth at me.
7: There wasn't smuggling, eh?
8: No. Not only that, there was government men. Working again, the smugglers, same as I was doing. Seems they got the same sort of false lead I did.
7: It's a doggone shame, Pegleg. Oh, what'll it be, Indian?
9: You pick some food. Me take out.
7: Want a supply of victuals, eh?
9: Here, list.
7: I'll send it back to the kitchen.
9: That's good.
8: Well, I reckon I better be getting back to home. I left Betty there.
7: You got good hands there, Pegleg. They'll take care of the place.
8: Yeah, but I better get back anyhow. I'm tired. Evening to you, barkeep.
7: Evening, Sheriff.

0: When the sheriff reached home, his daughter told him the story of the masked man and the Indian.
1: And you don't have no idea who these two are?
2: No, I don't, Pa. I almost got to see the masked man's face, but that Redskin took the rifle away from me before he took his mask off.
1: I see.
2: Even then, I might have seen it. Buck Wilson was sneaking to the house to cover those two, but the Indian's horse gave him away.
1: Then what happened, Betty?
2: They left after knocking Buck down.
1: Wonder if they might be connected with this smuggling.
2: I thought at first they might be, but if they were, they'd have known your name. Seems the only reason they came here was to find out who the sheriff was.
1: Looks to me, honey, like these smugglers was too doggone slick for me.
2: Paul, you can't give up.
1: Like as not, I'll have to. If the smuggling ain't put to a stop soon, I don't know.
2: Who's that?
3: It's me, Buck Wilson.
1: Come on in, Buck.
3: Evening, boss. Glad to see you got back.
1: Yeah. What's been happening on the ranch, Wilson? I ain't give much time to it since this smuggling business started.
3: Oh, the ranch is going all right, boss.
1: I heard you got knocked out.
3: Yep. And maybe that was the luckiest thing that ever happened to you.
1: Well, how's that?
2: What do you mean, Buck?
3: I think maybe I got a clue to the smuggling business.
1: Yeah?
3: When that engine knocked me down, I was sort of stunned for a time.
2: It was that cold, and it took you most 10 minutes to come to.
3: That's where you're mistaken, Miss Betty. I was on the ground, but I wasn't knocked out. I seen something fall from that masked man's pocket as he hit the saddle.
2: You mean to say you was conscious and never lifted a hand to stop those two men?
3: That's right.
1: Well, why did you let them get away?
3: Boss, I figured them for crooks, and figured that the paper they dropped might be important. I wanted to get it without them knowing that I had it, savvy? As things turned out, it's doggone good I done so.
1: Why?
3: That paper has some plans writ on it.
1: Plans?
2: What sort of plans?
3: Smuggling.
1: Let me see it.
2: You sure about that, Buck?
3: Sure as I'm sitting here, Miss Betty. Now, if only the gang goes through with the plans without changing them, there'll be a darn good chance to corral the gang.
1: Where's the paper?
3: Here.
2: What's it say, Paul?
1: Biggest load yet. Fetch enough over the border so as we can drop operations for a few weeks and let things cool off.
2: Is that what it says?
1: Yeah.
3: It can't refer to anything else but the dope, can it, boss?
1: No, sorry.
3: Says there that they figure on loading up below the border tomorrow night.
1: Yeah.
3: And cross the next day. Boss, I know you had a lot of false clues, but I'll bet you this one is straight.
1: It's the first one that ain't give me someone that I was supposed to follow on search.
3: Yep.
2: The biggest load yet.
3: And the last load for a time.
1: If I don't get them crooks this time, it's likely my last chance to get them will be gone.
3: That's what I figured. Now, look, boss. Other times you either worked alone or took a deputy with you.
1: Yeah.
3: Now you can't even trust a deputy. Tain't for me to try and tell you how to run your business, but...
1: Go on, Buck.
3: Well, that is, if you wanted me and some of the boys here to go along with
1: By thunder, that's what I'll do. The work on my ranch can wait.
3: We're right handy with six guns.
1: I know you are, Buck. I wouldn't have asked you to go, but I'm doggone glad to have you now that you've offered.
3: I'll tell the boys about it, and we'll clean up our six guns and get ready for a showdown.
1: Thanks, Buck. If we get these crooks, I'll see that you boys ship
3: board. Oh, that's all right, boss. See you in the morning.
1: Right. Now, by ginger, I'll bet we get somewhere.
2: I wouldn't be too sure of it, Pa.
1: Now, what do you mean, Betty?
2: Oh, Pa, every time you get a new lead, your hopes rise up like smoke from a wood fire. The higher you get to hoping, the more of a letdown you have when you come back empty-handed.
1: I got a feeling, Betty, we won't come back empty-handed this time. Call it a hunch if you want. But there's something tells me that this time we'll corral them smuggling polecats for good and all. Well, look at this letter. The biggest load of all. The last trip for some time.
2: I know. I read it.
1: Only thing that'll make us fair will be if that crook that come here changes the plans after finding he's lost the letter.
2: But...
1: Well, what's the matter, girl?
2: You have a hunch that you're going to get the crooks.
1: Just so.
2: Well, I got a hunch too, Pa.
1: What's that?
2: I can't somehow feel that the man who was come here was a crook.
1: Well, sure he was. This letter proves it.
2: Have it your way, then. But I still can't think of that masked man as a smuggler of dope.
4: Hey, what are you doing there?
1: Well, that's Buck Wilson.
4: Hey, fellas.
2: Someone's out there.
1: Well, let me get out.
5: Stop! Stay where you are, I'll fire!
6: Drop him, Buck!
1: Who is that?
6: Oh, you missed him! Do it again, Buck!
1: Get after him, boy!
5: Come on, Silver! Come on there, old boy! Tell the

0: So you learned, Tonto, the different people have been giving the sheriff false clues.
1: Not right.
0: I see.
1: What you here?
0: I followed Sheriff Sanders when I saw him heading for his home.
1: Uh-huh.
0: It took some time to sneak up close to the house.
1: You hear him talk?
0: Buck Wilson was in the house by the time I got there.
1: Oh, him foreman?
0: Yes, the man you knocked down.
1: Uh-huh.
0: Buck found some sort of letter. I don't know where he got it, but he was offering to go along with the sheriff tomorrow.
1: Another lead?
0: Yes, Tonto. And from what I heard, it's to be the last trip of the smugglers.
1: Uh-huh.
0: Furthermore, the sheriff is not going to take his deputies with him this trip. He's going to take his own ranch hands and leave the deputies here.
1: What we do?
0: We're going to take those deputies.
1: You got masks on.
0: They'll follow me, Tonto, if they think that there's a chance that I might be the smuggler.
1: Oh.
0: If they do follow me, they'll be on hand when they're wanted.
1: Not right.
0: Get your horse inched up. We're going to start right now.
1: Me do that.
0: I'll go on ahead and locate the deputies. When they're aroused to the point of chasing me, I'll head south.
1: Here, paint horse.
0: Yep. And I'll meet you, Tonto, south of the town.
1: Huh?
0: Go on, Silver.
2: Come fast.
3: Watch out.
2: Come on, we got a lead on the smuggler.
3: Well, where's he at?
2: Jake Barton's house. Jake's trying to keep him there till we come. Jake sent his brother to zip me off.
3: I'm with you. Let's get going.
2: He was sounding Jake out, seeing if Jake wanted to buy some dope. He's masked.
3: Lead me to him. Do we walk?
2: Fetch your horse. You may need it.
3: Ain't but a step down the road.
2: Come on there.
3: Hey, there's someone running out of Jake's place.
2: That's him. He's learned we're after him. Firing on him.
3: Get along there. Get up. Get up.
2: There he goes. Get going, horse. Get after him.
4: Our man
5: will
4: reckon us.
3: Get up there.
5: Come on, Silver. Come on, boy. There's Tonto waiting.
4: You come.
5: Come on, Tonto.
4: Get
5: them all paint cars. They're after us, Tonto. That's what we wanted. Now to head for the border.

With the Lone Ranger racing for the border, sheriff's men pursuing him, the curtain falls on the first act of tonight's Lone Ranger drama. We will continue in just a moment.

0: Now, to continue our story. On the same day that the ranger led the deputies from town, the sheriff and his ranch hands arrived in the Mexican town of San Sebastian.
1: We may as well stop the cafe there, Sheriff. Someone there will know about all there is that's going on in town.
2: Yeah, I reckon so. This is where you generally spend the night when you're here, ain't it, Sheriff?
3: Yeah.
1: Town seems quiet enough.
2: Dead all as is. And yet it's a dead sure bet that this is where them smuggling rats work from.
4: Ah, senor. You're come back quick, eh?
2: Oh, there, Pedro. Any strangers around the town?
4: No, senor. Only some of your friends.
2: My friends?
1: Who does he mean?
4: Si, amigo, at the table?
2: My deputies. Well, I'll be doggone.
1: What are they doing here?
2: I'll darn soon find out.
4: Senor, you spend the night, yes?
2: Yeah. I'll be here for the night. So these hombres.
4: Si, senor. I give you the same room as before, eh?
2: Yeah. That back room on the first floor.
4: Well.
2: Tain't easy for me to travel up and downstairs. Come on, Buck. We'll see what Sam and Leif are doing here.
5: Sheriff Sanders?
2: Yep, it's me.
5: Gosh, how'd you find out the masked man was around here?
2: Have you seen him?
6: We seen him all right. We trailed him here.
1: The masked man?
2: Riding a white horse?
6: The same.
2: Who told you two to come down here?
5: We didn't need telling. We're after the reward money that's up for the smugglers.
6: And that masked man's the critter we want.
1: Where's he at now?
6: We lost him.
5: It started last night in town. He was sounding Jake Barton out, seeing if Jake wanted to handle dope.
6: He was?
5: Yeah.
6: And before we could get him, he learned we was after him and hightailed down here.
5: He's still in town somewhere.
2: You sure of that?
5: Dead sure. We got a couple of gents we know watching the trail north.
2: Good. I'm glad you're here. We'll team up.
6: But what brought you here?
2: Buck Wilson found a letter this masked man dropped. It said that the gang was due to bring the biggest load of dope they ever toted over the border.
6: Well,
1: boss, I'd like to speak to you alone.
2: What's the matter, Buck?
1: Let me speak private. Just step over here, won't you?
2: Be right back, boys. Well?
1: Don't team up with them.
2: Well, why not?
1: Don't you, Savvy? Maybe they're the ones that are carrying the dope.
2: My deputies?
1: Why couldn't it be? Ain't they giving you some false leads?
2: Something to think about there.
1: Sure there is. And it'll be best if we work separate. And me and the boys will keep an eye on them, too.
2: Good idea, Buck. Good idea.
4: Well, somebody better be there, because we can't stay here all afternoon.
6: Sam, I'd assume we didn't team up with the sheriff.
5: How's that?
6: I got my own ideas. Pegleg has been here every time there's been a load of dope took over the border, ain't he?
5: Yeah.
6: Well, put two and two together. What'd he get?
5: Meaning to say that you suspicion?
6: Everyone but you and me.

0: style considerable.
1: Yes, so. By thunder, now I know who to watch when he starts back for the States in the morning.
0: Hey, what the...
1: Who tossed that bullet through the window?
0: What sort of warning is that?
1: Look, there's that masked man outside.
0: Great Scott. He threw that cartridge in here.
1: Maybe he wants to be chased.
0: Well, he sure blazes to be accommodated. Let's go. Sam, I never did see such a roundabout trail. Where in Tucker do you think that masked man is heading?
1: Headed for wooded land, that's sure. Can't be much further away.
0: How's that?
1: Grass still springing up where he rode, see?
0: Gosh, you must be close onto him then. You reckon this might be some sort of a trap?
1: There he is. Hoist your hands, mister. We got you covered.
2: I'm close to the camp. I've been waiting for you.
0: What's that?
2: I said I've been waiting for you.
1: Oh, there. Waiting for us, huh? Well, just keep them hands high and take that mask off.
2: 1 minute. Get off those horses. I led you here because I wanted to talk to you.
0: Yeah? Well, we want some words with you, too.
2: Did you examine that cartridge closely?
1: For what?
2: If you did, you'll have a fair idea who you're talking to.
0: Yeah, let me see. Hey, this is a silver bullet.
2: Yes.
1: Then you...
0: You don't mean...
2: Now will you talk without demanding that I keep my hands up and unmask?
0: Yeah, I don't know. This is a swell chance to have a look at your face.
2: No, it isn't. Because you're being covered.
1: Covered?
3: Me want you.
0: What the...
1: The Redskin. That's the one we heard about. Dead rat.
0: Never mind, Sam. You win, stranger. What's the play? What do you want us here for?
2: In the first place, I wanted to make sure you weren't the smugglers.
0: Wait, why, dog?
2: I wanted several people to think I was a smuggler.
0: You want them to think you were?
2: Yes. The real smugglers would know I was not and wouldn't waste their time in trailing me.
1: And we trailing you convinced you we wasn't in the gang. Is that it?
2: If you'd been in the gang, you'd have been so busy getting ready to take that load of dope across the border in the morning that you wouldn't have wasted time trailing me.
0: Well, now that you're convinced... Suppose you show us that you ain't a smuggler disguised like the Lone Ranger and sporting silver bullets and a white horse.
2: I don't need to convince you.
1: We're deputies.
2: Not in this country. You can't make an arrest here.
0: By thunder, that's right.
2: You'll have to wait until you've crossed the border into Texas.
0: Well, when we cross the border,
2: and
0: then
2: the best way to be sure I'll be at hand to search will be for you to travel with me.
1: With that Indian holding a gun on us?
2: No. Come on out, Tonto. They'll not use their guns.
3: Let me watch them. All same.
0: You seem blame sure we won't use guns, mister.
2: I'm sure because neither of you men are foolish. If you arrest or capture me now, I wouldn't be able to do a thing. If you let me go where I please and go with me, you'll be free to act as you please when we reach Texas tomorrow.
1: That's the deal, then.
2: Good.
1: It's a truce until tomorrow. But mark my words, mister. No matter what you do tonight, as soon as the Rio Grande is behind us tomorrow, we're searching you and that red skin with a fine-tooth comb.

0: Dead reddit, mister. 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
1: Why?
0: Since last evening when we met up, I've sure grown to like your style.
2: Me too. I'd hate like sin to find your saddlebags loaded down with drugs.
0: Ain't just so. Remind you if they are. Stranger, you're slated to hang.
1: Very well. Here's the shoreline. Come on, Silver.
0: That's a powerful-looking paint horse the engine rides.
1: Him plenty good horse.
2: What'd you call the horse?
1: Him not got name.
0: No name? Sakes alive. Seems to me that horse should have won his spurs afore now.
2: I wonder if it's likely to rain afore night.
0: I don't know. Them clouds off to the west look heavy.
2: Yeah, you sure do.
0: Sam, study that formation of clouds east of here.
2: Yeah, the sky is sort of gray looking.
0: Dad, Rannett, they ain't taking their chance to break loose.
2: Why didn't you highball it while we was just studying the paint horse in the sky and not looking at you?
1: Why should I?
0: Blast you. We thunk up that scheme figuring if you broke loose, we'd be able to drill you and know that you was in the smuggling gang.
1: Someone else thinks I'm in the gang, too.
2: Yeah?
1: Look south. There comes the sheriff.
0: Sure enough.
2: Buck Wilson, a couple other men with him.
1: Now you can wait until they close in, and you'll have help in searching for the dope.
0: Huh. Help in splitting the reward if we find the dope.
1: I don't think you'll have to split any reward.
2: Why not?
1: Let's wait for the others. Oh, Silver.
2: Why won't we have to split no reward? Is it because you ain't got anything for us to find?
1: Well, the reward, I'm sure, will be paid. But wait just a minute.
3: Other fellers close now.
0: Yeah.
4: There, deputies. Hold them, we're coming.
2: We're waiting for you, Sheriff.
1: Well, mister, so we meet again, eh?
5: Yes, Buck, we do.
6: Steady, paint horse.
7: What's the matter with that horse?
6: Down, paint horse. Hold your

0: A horse in Toto.
1: What ails that critter?
2: Here, I'll help. Down there. Hey, boy. Buck, that horse doesn't like you. You have any idea why?
1: Now, hold on. Never mind that horse. We're here for a showdown. You just heist your hands, mister, and stand for a search.
2: You needn't search me, Sheriff. Search yourself.
1: What's that? The sheriff.
2: You're the one who's smuggling dope.
1: That's a downright lie.
2: You brought dope over the border every time you crossed. That's why you were given all those false leads.
1: Blast you for that. I never did.
2: Wait. The sheriff didn't know he brought the dope over. He always used a room on the first floor of that hotel in San Sebastian. While you were asleep, one of the gang stole your wooden leg, which was hollow. It was replaced by one which was filled with the dope.
1: My leg? If that's the truth, Let me see.
2: You'll find that the bottom unscrews.
1: Here, give me a hand. Sam, you take a look at the peg.
3: I sure will.
2: Then when you got back to your home, the leg was taken and replaced by another hollow one. You were given another false lead to follow.
3: Look, here's the stuff.
2: Well, Sheriff, I darn to think that my own boss...
1: Know nothing about it. Now, look here.
2: Wait till I finish, Sheriff.
1: There's the dope all right now.
2: This trip was to end the smuggling for a while. It will end it for all time. The crooks wanted to bring a big load of dope across the border this trip. Wanted to pack their saddlebags with
1: them. Who?
2: That's why they wanted to travel in your protection. No one would search the men who were with you.
3: Sheriff, we can back what he says.
4: We was with him all night. We figured he was just pulling wool over our eyes when he let us travel with him to stand watch over your room. And we still ain't sure that he ain't the smuggler.
1: No more am I. Maybe he's trying to frame me.
2: Frame you?
1: To clear yourself.
3: Just what we hanker to find out, Sheriff. He maybe let us see part of the smuggling game to throw us off of suspecting him.
2: You men were with me when that half-breed switched peg legs.
3: Yeah, but
2: you know that I had no chance to touch the saddlebags of Buck Wilson and Scar Granger.
5: All right, Scar, he's wise. The guns.
1: You're covered. So you're the crook.
5: Yeah, but you won't live to make an arrest.
6: Pain horse, that horse. He's hit me. Out. Now.
5: Cover the way.
1: Hands up.
6: Down, pain horse. Down. Down, pain horse. Down.
1: He's tore the saddlebag loose. Look, he's stopping at that saddlebag.
7: He split it open.
1: Get your horse away. He's pounding that saddlebag to dust. It's full of that white stuff.
6: Down, pain horse, down.
2: Here, Sheriff, that saddlebag is evidence against Buck Wilson.
1: So it was him that arranged them false leads.
3: And we vouch for the masked man, Sheriff. Wilson's a smuggler.
1: Yeah. What about it, Wilson?
5: Don't let that devil horse at me.
1: Time up, boys.
2: The half-breed is already in custody in Mexico.
1: Gosh, I wonder what made that horse act loco.
2: He probably scented the drug when Buck Wilson lashed him, and he associated the scent with something he learned to hate.
3: Horse has more sense than some people.
1: But how'd you know about Wilson?
2: Wilson didn't bother to trail the man who tossed a silver bullet. Your deputies did.
3: Stranger, that Injun's horse has sure saved us. If it hadn't been for him, we'd have...
2: Ain't horse. Plenty good.
4: Injun, he sure enough won his spurs. By thunder, that horse is a sure enough good scout.
8: Good scout? That good Tonto Lake scout.
9: Hello, Silver!
8: Get him up, scout!

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1: 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Tonight's titles were Jailed for Rustling, Stolen Diamond, Land for the Railroad, and Border Dope Smuggling. This set of shows aired on the evenings of August 26, 29, 31, and September 2, 1938. Tune in next Wednesday evening, same time, same place, for another set of thrilling and awesome Western shows, here on Audio Theater. This is your hostess, Zoe, saying thanks for listening. Until then, have a good one.
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Ranger Bill, Warrior of the Woodlands, takes us on these adventures momentarily. Enjoy this evening's presentation.

0: Dr. Bill, warrior of the woodland, struggling against extreme odds, traveling dangerous trails, fighting the many enemies of nature. This is the job of the guardian of the forest, Ranger Bill. Pouring rain, freezing cold, blistering heat, snow, floods, bears, rattlesnakes, mountain lions. Yes, all this in exchange for the satisfaction and pride of a job well done. Fire, forest fire, the most dreaded enemy of the woodland, has broken loose and is racing across Pendleton Valley with the speed of a panther. This hungry monster devours everything in its path. It must be stopped. Colonel Anders, Ranger Bill's boss, rushes to stop the progress of this dreadful enemy. The colonel commands an army of men using trucks, bulldozers, plows, axes, shovels, picks, and dynamite. These men fight desperately to defeat the enemy that threatens to destroy the countryside. Things are not going so good, and the battle gets fiercer by the minute.
1: This is terrible. The fire's getting out of control. Ralph, you're Ralph. Come here a minute.
2: Yes, sir, Colonel. What did you want?
1: Ralph, take a bulldozer and 30 men and make a new fire lane 1,000 yards behind it. We may have to get out of here.
2: Yes, sir. Hey, fellas, come with me.
1: We can't let this fire get out of the valley. I'd better get out of here. The boys are cutting the trees down.
3: Hey, Colonel, look out!
4: You fellas all right? Boy, oh boy, Burgess, there was some tackle you made on the Colonel. Just moved him enough.
1: Thank for saving my life. I'll not forget this. What's your name?
3: Burgess, sir.
1: Burgess? Tell Ranger Tom that I'm going to contact Ranger Bill. Mm-hmm. Tom to take command while I'm gone.
3: Yes, sir.
1: Fine. I'll be back soon. We've got to stop this fire, and I think I know how to do it.
0: Say, things look pretty bad. The colonel has got to help stop the fire. But what kind of help is he going to get? Oh, wait a minute. He was going to contact Ranger Bill. What do you say we run over to Bill's cabin outpost?
5: Hello? Ranger Bill speaking. Yes, sir, Colonel Anders. Say, that sounds bad. Very bad. Well, I don't see why it wouldn't work. Yes, take the horses in the truck. All right, I'll take my pal Henry along, too. Yes, sir, Colonel. Right away.
0: Well, we sure didn't learn much from that conversation, did we, boys and girls? You know, I have a sneaking suspicion that we'd better tag along with Ranger Bill and find out what this is all about. He's busy packing. Henry, his young friend, is talking as usual.
3: Wow! Bill, that phone call sure packed a powerful wallop, by the way you're packing things together. What's up?
5: Trouble, Henry. Plenty of trouble. In fact, this is going to be such a big job that you will have to help me.
3: Yippee! You mean you're letting me go with you?
5: Letting? Those are orders, Ranger.
3: What?
5: Now, get cutting and pack your knapsack.
3: My knapsack? I don't need a sack to nap in.
5: All right, funny face. Get packing and don't forget your New Testament.
3: Will we have time for Bible reading where we're going, Bill?
5: Perhaps we won't have time, pal, but we're going to take time. Remember, when you're so busy, you can't take time to talk with the Lord. You're too busy. Come on now, let's go.
3: Okay, I'm right behind you.
5: Be sure the door is locked, Henry.
3: She's locked tight in her drum.
5: Henry, run over and get the horses while I fetch our saddles and blankets.
3: Sure thing, Bill. Maud and Bess could stand some exercise. They're sure getting fat and sassy. Oh, now, easy does it, girls. That's it. Come on, now. Maud, cut that out. Stop the shenanigans. Too much eating and no work ruins your horse sense. Why can't you behave like Bess does? Here now, you, Maud.
5: What's the matter? Having trouble, Henry?
3: Yeah,
5: let me handle Maud. Come on, Miss Frisky. Up into the truck.
3: Up you go, Bess.
5: There you go. All right, now, help me with the tailgate, Henry.
3: Yeah, this thing's heavy enough to hold an elephant.
5: Yeah. Now, watch your fingers.
3: Okay.
5: There we are. All right, hop in, Henry. Time's a-wasting.
3: Let's get buzzing, cousin.

0: What is the special task Colonel Anders has assigned to Bill? While Henry and Bill are traveling down the road, I'd like to tell you something about them. As you probably guessed by now, Bill is a United States Forest Ranger. After he completed forestry school, he was assigned to Colonel Anders for range and forest patrol work. Bill can call every kind of tree, shrub, grass, and animal of the forest by its Latin name as well as its regular name. When Bill is off duty, he lives with his mother in the town of Knotty Pine. Now a word about Henry. Henry's the same kind of boy you are. He loves the outdoors, he likes to swim, fish, hike, hunt.
1: Yeah, and I'd rather be outside than go to school.
0: Say, young fella, you're supposed to be riding with Bill.
1: Huh? Oh, yeah, thanks for reminding me. Almost forgot.
0: Several hours have passed now. Ranger Bill and Henry are still riding along the wilderness road.
1: Oh, boy, am I sleepy. How far we gotta go yet, Bill?
2: About 100 yards or so, Henry.
1: Huh? What? You serious? This is just plain old wilderness. There isn't anybody around here for miles. What's stopping here for?
2: There's a trail that begins by this old pine tree, and we're going up that trail pronto. Come on, Henry. Let's get the horses off the truck.
1: Okay.
2: We got a heap of riding to do. What's the matter, Henry?
1: Say, I smell smoke. Yeah, wood smoke. Hey, Bill, that smoke, it means there's a forest fire, doesn't it?
2: I'm afraid so, Ranger.
1: Boy, look at all the animals running across the road. Look at Bill. Deer, bear, skunks, rabbit. Wow, take a gander at the size of that panther. Oh, boy, let's hurry and help put out the fire so these poor animals don't lose their homes.
2: Okay, give me a hand with the tailgate. We'll get started.
1: All right. You know, this tailgate gets heavier every time we use it.
2: You should eat more flapjacks at breakfast, Henry, and not talk so much. You'd be stronger.
1: Come on, Bess. Here you go. Easy, girl.
2: Come on, Morton. Easy now. There we are. Well, hold the lines, Henry, while I saddle up and put our gear on the horses.
1: Okay. I sure hope no animals get hurt. Look, there's a baby deer. I mean a fawn. Isn't he the sharpest little fella you ever saw? Oh, Maud, Bess. Horses smell the smoke, don't they, Bill?
2: Yeah. I guess they do smell the smoke. Getting pretty restless. In just a minute, we'll be ready to go. Here, Henry, give me a hand with the tailgate.
1: Again?
2: Hey, that does it. All right. All aboard there. All right.
1: Get up, Beth.
2: Come on, Martin.

0: Watch that branch, Henry. It'll be hanging by your chin.
1: Hey, what's the matter with Maud?
0: Yeah, it must be a rattler close by. Let's see. Yeah, there it is. Now be careful so Bess doesn't throw you.
1: How long we've been riding, Bill?
0: About 2 hours or so, Henry.
1: Smoke's getting thicker, Bill. How much more riding we got?
0: About 10 more minutes and we'll be there.
1: Be there? Be where?
0: Pine Ridge Dam.
1: Pine Ridge Dam? Oh, I thought we were going to help fight the fire.
0: We are, pal.
1: But how are we going to fight the fire from up here? We'll be 5 miles away from the blaze.
0: Remember the phone call from Colonel Anders?
1: Sure do.
0: Well, the Colonel told me to come up here to Pine Ridge Dam and set up a watch system. That's why I brought you with me.
1: You mean I'm going to stand watch all by myself?
0: Yes. We'll each take 4-hour shifts watching for a signal light message from the Pendleton Fire Observation Tower.
1: Well, I can read Morse code, Bill. Learn it in Boys Club. Well, when will the message come?
0: If the fire gets out of control, he'll signal us to blow up the dam.
1: Blow up the dam? Boy, what a flood that'll be.
0: You said it, Henry. The body of water in Pendleton Valley will be so wide that the fire can't possibly jump it. It's a good plan, and it's up to us to make it work. But I hope we don't have to do it.
1: Boy, oh boy, I'm just as important as a real ranger is.
0: You certainly are. I want you to take the first watch beginning at sunset. Now, there's the dam over there, but we'll camp on top of this hill. We can see the fire tower better from here. Whoa, Maud.
1: Whoa, Bess. Whoa.
2: Oh, boy.
0: Guess I'm getting arthritis or something. Feel pretty stiff after several hours in the saddle.
1: All you have to do is quit eating so much of your mother's apple pie.
0: Oh, is that so? No remarks from the nickel seats, Hank.
1: You know I was only joking, Bill. Please don't call me Hank. That reminds me of the business end of a mob.
0: Sorry, pal. Just thought I'd even up the score a little bit. Henry, take it easy with that box.
1: Why?
0: Oh, for no particular reason except that the box is full of dynamite.
1: Dynamite? Well, why didn't you tell me?
0: Listen, young fella. Listen to your old grandpappy. If you ever drop a box of dynamite again like that, you can plan on a fast one-way trip to the moon.
3: Ah, yes, Henry. You'd get quite a long ride up in the air if the dynamite went off. While Bill and Henry make camp, suppose we find out how much progress Colonel Anders is making with the fire. Phew, but it's hot and dirty close to the fire. Say, the men are being driven back to the fire lane Ralph's men are building.
4: Ralph, get the men out of here before we're trapped.
5: Yes, sir. All right, men. Pick up your gear and withdraw to safer ground. We might get trapped here.
6: Colonel Anders. Ranger Tom fell and broke his leg. What'll we do?
4: Take him to the hospital in truck number 3 and be quick about it. It's getting too dangerous to stay here any longer.
5: The men are moving back, sir. Things look pretty bad, don't they?
4: That's right, Ralph. We don't stand a chance unless Bill helps us. You take charge. I'm going to signal Bill to blow up Pine Ridge Dam.
3: Wow, the Colonel is really desperate. Will Bill be able to blow up Pine Ridge Dam in time? How's Henry going to stand the tough grind of a midnight watch? 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

0: woodland.
1: Ranger Bill, warrior of the woodland, struggling against extreme odds, traveling dangerous trails, fighting the many enemies of nature. This is the job of the guardian of the forest, Ranger Bill. Pouring rain, freezing cold, blistering heat, snow, floods, bears, rattlesnakes, mountain lions. Yes, all this in exchange for the satisfaction and pride of a job well done.
2: Say, boys and girls, have you ever heard of big things disappearing right out from under your nose? Oh, like a building, or a car, or a mountain. Right now you're saying, don't be foolish. You can't lose anything as big as that. Well, you can. And in today's adventure with Bill and his Rangers, we're going to find out what it is and how it all happened. Right now, Bill and Henry are waiting for Colonel Anders to arrive on the noon train.
3: Here comes the Milkman special, Bill. What a train for Colonel Anders to take to Knotty Pine. Stops at every cow crossing and hitching post along the way.
4: Yeah, you're right, pal. I wouldn't dare to ride it. But the Colonel has a reason.
3: What reason would anyone have to ride that slow boat to China? Unless they just wanted to look at the scenery.
4: Well, that's what he's doing.
3: Huh? You mean the Colonel's out looking at the scenery?
4: Yeah.
3: Well, why? He's been looking at this kind of country most of his life, hasn't he?
4: Well, ask me later, Henry. Here comes the Colonel now. Well, let's give him a hand with his bag.
3: Oh, sure, Bill.
5: Hello, Bill.
4: Henry.
5: Hello, Colonel Anders.
4: How are you, sir?
5: Fine, and you?
4: The same, thank you.
3: Well, hiya, Colonel. Here, let me take your bag.
5: Thank you, Henry. Well, Bill, are you all set?
4: Yes, we are, sir.
3: All set? Why, something going on around here I don't know anything about?
4: That's right, pal. I didn't get a chance to tell you before. The Colonel's here to make a very thorough inspection of our operations.
3: Something special?
5: Why, yes, Henry. Some very important people are going to pay you a visit.
3: Oh, so that's why you took the milk train, huh, Colonel? You're sort of looking things over as you went along.
5: That's right. Yes, Henry?
3: Well, may I ask who the very important people are?
5: Why, yes. The governor of our state, one of our senators in Washington, and the secretary of the Department of Interior.

0: Here comes the Redskins. Don't shoot. You can count the wrinkles on their faces.
1: Quiet, Stumpy. Shut off alarms.
2: Why didn't you tell me it was just this old burglar alarm, Grey Wolf? Sounded to me like the 400 was going by.
1: You must have plenty of good sleep. You heap witty this morning.
2: Talk about morning. Let's take a peek. See what kind of a day it is.
1: Also see if everything all right with Buffalo Herd.
2: They'll be all right. Last night, the whole shooting match of them was close to the feeding barns. Sure is a beautiful day. Breathe in that morning air, would you?
1: Say, where's Herd, Stumpy? They nowhere in sight.
2: Huh? What'd you say, young feller?
1: I said the buffalo are not here.
2: But they gotta be here.
1: They gotta be here, but they're not.
2: Great day in the morning. You're right, Grey Wolf. No, ain't that peculiar? They've always been around the feeding barns. That is, till the grass gets good out in the rains.
1: Grass not good on rains yet. They should be here.
2: It's mighty odd looking to me. Grey Wolf, I think we'd better saddle up and find that herd.

0: Star Boy, or War Boy.
1: War Boy.
0: Well, you all set for the inspection tour, Colonel?
2: Yes, Bill. There's a fine mount you've given me. Easy there, Dusty.
0: You ready, Henry?
3: Sure. Best. Quiet down, girl. Quiet down now.
0: Well, where do you want to go first, Colonel Anders?
2: I'd like to take a look at the herd first, Bill. That's what the governor seems most interested in. You know, largest herd in the country and all that.
0: All right, Colonel. Get up there, Storm.
3: Come on, boy. Get up, Bess. Come on.

0: good idea.
1: Well, Gray Wolf, I don't savvy this at all. We've been all over the range. Ain't seen nary a critter.
0: Whole herd missing. That impossible.
1: Impossible is right. But I seen it with my own eyes.
0: And there's only one conclusion.
1: Yep. Only one. That there herd of nickel faces is just plumb up and vanished into thin air.
0: Stumpy, I not worried so much about what Bill says, what Colonel Anders say when he come.
1: Colonel Anders?
0: Yeah.
1: Great horned toads. I clean forgot about him being here for inspection.
0: Well, it's been nice working for Forestry Service, Gray Wolf.
1: Well, we can face the music better on a full stomach, Gray Wolf. So what do you say we rustle up some grub?

0: And there's a feed barns in the cabin up ahead.
1: Looks very familiar, fellas. Stumpy's told many a good yarn in that cabin. Say, Bill, where's the herd? They're usually around the barns this early in spring, aren't they?
2: Huh? Well, I don't know where they are, Colonel. Oh, well, perhaps the fellas draw them to the other end of the range just to give them exercise.
0: Hey, Bill.
2: Huh?
0: There's Stumpy and Gray Wolf in front of the cabin now.
1: Good. Be nice to see them again.
0: Maybe the fellas will have the coffee pot on, Colonel, and we can have a nice, friendly chat over a cup of coffee.
1: Sounds good to me. Maybe Stumpy's got a story for us, huh?

0: It's really nice to be out here at the old cabin again, fellas. Just like old times.
1: Well, mighty nice to have you with us again, Colonel. Sorry I don't have the fixings for some flapjacks. Grey Wolf kind of et me out of house and home.
2: And you're still living, Grey Wolf?
1: No, no, see here, Sonny.
2: I mean because you make them so good, Stumpy.
1: I don't know.
0: I can see things haven't changed much. Well, Stumpy, how about spinning one of your famous yarns just for old time's sake, huh?
1: Huh? Well, sure, Colonel. Only the one I'm going to tell, I can hardly believe myself.
2: This one must be good.
0: What do you mean, Stumpy?
1: Well, it's this way, Colonel Anders. You see, last night, something happened.
2: Uh-oh, now we'll have it.
3: Quiet, Henry.
0: Something happened? What was it?
1: The buffalo herds plumb disappeared.
0: The buffalo herds disappeared?
1: Yes, sir. Whole kit and caboodle right into thin air.
3: But that's impossible, Stumpy.
4: No, Bill. Not impossible. It's true. We get on horses, ride range from one end to other. Buffalo not anywhere.
2: But how can a whole herd of buffalo just vanish?
4: That's plenty of good question, Henry. I wish I could answer it.
0: Well, you fellows will have to find an answer soon.
1: Huh? What's that?
4: What you mean, Colonel?
0: I mean there's some very important people who are interested in these buffalo. We've got to produce them when they visit here. Bill, you have a report ready on your progress by noon, will you? I'll go back to Knotty Pine and wait at headquarters. There's some other matters I have to attend to there.
5: All right, Colonel. Come on, boys. We've got a job to do. Find that herd.

0: Well, the colonel took it rather calmly, didn't he, Bill? You'd think he would have blown his top when Stumpy gave him the news.
1: Colonel Anders is a Christian gentleman, pal. Tries to understand people and their problems. However, I wouldn't want to stretch his patience and understanding too far. There's a limit, you know.
2: Oh, not right, Bill. Me hope him not reach limit before we find Buffalo.
3: You and me likewise, Grey Wolf. What do you think we should do to find these missing critters, Bill?
1: Well, first thing, after we saddle up, let's follow the herd's trail to where it ends.
2: That easy, Bill. It ends at Shady River. After that, poof, nothing.
0: Hiya, Bess. Are you ready for some exercise?
1: Hold it, fellas.
0: What's the matter, Bill? You see something?
1: Yes, Henry. Stumpy, Grey Wolf, I thought you said all the buffalo were missing.
2: That right, Bill. Whole herd gone.
3: Yep. They all up and get clean as a whistle.
1: Well, what do you call those two animals walking around in the feedlot on the other side of this corral?
0: Man alive! There's two buffalo in the feedlot.
3: It can't be. It can't be. That's a mirage, and their critters ain't real.
2: If I not see with my own eyes, I say you're right, Stumpy. But those real live buffalo, all right.
3: Well, where'd it come from? There wasn't nary a critter here before. And where's the rest of the herd? How'd these two happen to get away from the main group?
1: Well, that's the question. How did they?
3: This is crazy, I tell you. Or something's crazy. Maybe it's me. But there wasn't any buffalo here a while ago. There's something mighty peculiar going on around here.
0: Hey, Stumpy, take it easy.
1: Now, old-timer, slow down. He'll burst a blood vessel.
3: But how do you explain it?
1: Well, I can't.
0: It looks like this is developing into a real mystery.
1: Yes, pal, and it's up to us to solve it or have our heads chopped off. Now, let's saddle up, boys, and get going.

0: Well, Mr. Secretary, Senator Rand, it's a genuine pleasure to have you two gentlemen here at my home.
1: Thank you, Governor, for your hospitality. I've been impressed by the beauty of your home and your state as well.
2: I agree, Mr. Secretary. Everything in this state is well maintained and a real pleasure to see. Now, Governor, how about that buffalo herd? You've bragged so much about it that the Secretary says he's just got to see those buffalo.
0: Don't worry, Mr. Secretary. You'll see the herd all right. We'll take a motor trip across the state. Be in Knotty Pine Saturday morning.
1: That's fine, Governor. I'm certainly looking forward to it.
2: You know, Mr. Secretary, we've got the largest herd in the world there at Knotty Pine. The rangers have raised some beautiful animals, just as majestic as they ever were back in the old western days.
1: You'd better not describe them any further to me, or I'll want to see them first thing in the morning.
0: Well, I've arranged all the details with Colonel Anders and Ranger Bill Jefferson, Mr. Secretary.
1: Oh, yes. Bill's been on several special assignments for me. He and the Colonel are very competent men. I'm certainly looking forward to seeing both of them. And those wonderful buffalo.

0: Well, I guess I'll have to admit this is a real puzzler, fellas.
1: And how? Say, maybe we've got flying buffalo.
2: We got some kind of special buffalo. Just what you'd call them, I don't know. You can see yourself, it's no different what Gray Wolf and I found. The trail leads to the river, and that's the end of it.
3: What make it worse is those two buffalo who showed up at feed barns. And that plenty strange to figure.
0: Yeah, I don't see any trail signs across on the other riverbank. It'd be easy to spot where they came out of the river if they swam across.
2: Well, what do you geniuses propose we do now?
0: There's only one thing to do, fellas.
1: Huh? What's that, Bill? I thought we'd looked the place over thoroughly already.
0: We have, pal. Now let's split up and search the riverbank carefully. Maybe we'll find something that way.
1: Yeah, that sounds like a good idea.
0: Gray Wolf and I will go downstream, and Stumpy, you and Henry go upstream. We'll meet back here in 2 hours.

0: Well, I'll be a bandy-eyed polecat. We've come all the way up the headwaters of the Shady River, and nary a sign of them disappearing critters, Henry.
1: Yeah, it's pretty discouraging, isn't it, Stumpy?
0: You're worse than that, Sonny. Plum exasperating. Who ever heard of flying buffalo? Or maybe they turned into fish and swam away when they hit the river.
1: Oh, Stumpy, now, don't be ridiculous.
0: Ridiculous, huh? Maybe you can tell me where they went to.
1: Well, they must have gone up in the air, or maybe an airplane, or into the river, or we'd have picked up their trail by now.
0: Yep, that's what I mean. Well, let's go back and meet Bill and Gray Wolf and see how they made out.
1: Oh, I don't think they found any more than we did.
0: How do you know? Maybe they're dragging the whole herd back on the end of a rope.
2: Well, fellas, I give up. This one has me buffaloed.
1: You mean we'll have buffaloitis if we don't find them?
0: Well, we might as well go back and face the music. The colonel's waiting for a report.
3: What a report this be.
2: Might just as well get it over with, I guess. Getting dark now, anyhow. You fellas stay here and keep an eye on things. I'll make my report alone.
1: Can I go along with you, Bill?
2: No, Henry, you stay with Stumpy and Gray Wolf. I'll be back out in the morning about sunup.
1: Oh, okay.
0: Now, your report will be some encouraging, Bill.
2: What do you mean, old-timer? The herd's still missing, isn't it?
0: Not all of them, Bill. Remember, two of them came back.

0: So, that's your report, eh, Bill?
1: Yes, sir, that's my report, Colonel. I'm rather ashamed, sir, but that's the truth of it.
0: And, this is the best you can do?
1: Well, this is only a momentary failure, Colonel Anders. There has to be a logical answer as to where the buffalo went. Right now, the answer is eluding us.
0: You can say that again. Well, I'll give you one more day, Bill, to find that herd.
1: Is that an ultimatum, sir?
0: Bill, don't you understand? We're being visited Saturday morning by three very important people.
1: But, Colonel, can't you stall them off for a while?
0: I should stall off the Secretary of the Interior and the Governor and the Senator of our state?
1: No, I guess not. You couldn't stall them off any more than you could a tornado. Why are they coming here, if I may ask?
0: They're coming here to see the herd. That's the main purpose of their visit, Bill. In a way, the honor of the Forestry Service is at stake. Imagine me telling the governor that a whole herd of his buffalo disappeared.
1: Yeah, does make a pretty embarrassing situation, doesn't it? I'll get it, Colonel. Ranger Headquarters, Bill Jefferson speaking.
2: This is Governor Jones. I understand Colonel Anders is at your office now, Bill. May I speak to him, please?
1: You certainly can, Governor. The governor wants to talk to you, sir.
0: Thanks, Bill. Hello, Colonel Anders speaking.
2: Colonel, this is the governor. I'm just making a last-minute check to be sure everything's set for our visit.
0: Yes, Governor. We're expecting you. You and the senator and the secretary. First thing Saturday morning.
2: Fine, fine. Now, you'll have the buffalo herd in closely so the secretary can take a good look at them.
0: Oh, yes, sir. They'll be right around the feed barn so you gentlemen can take a look at them.
2: Mm-hmm. Oh, excellent, Colonel. You and Bill have handled this matter in an extremely competent way. I just want to be sure our guests aren't disappointed. We'll see you bright and early Saturday morning, then. Goodbye.
0: Goodbye.
1: Excuse me, Colonel, but haven't you stuck your neck way out, sir? How can you be sure we'll have the herd back here by Saturday morning?
0: Well, Bill, I do have my neck stuck out pretty far, but I'm counting on you to save the day.
1: What's that, sir?
0: Yes, Bill. You've never failed me yet, and I can't believe you're going to start now.
1: But, sir, wouldn't it have been better to delay their visit another week?
0: Impossible. Two of those VIPs have come here all the way from Washington. I don't think they'd appreciate making their trip for nothing.
1: Yeah, that's right, sir. But won't they be more angry if they come here and we don't have the buffalo? Wouldn't it be better to openly admit the whole situation?
0: And how would you explain to the governor and the other gentlemen that 50 head of buffalo have dropped right off the edge of the world? Should I tell them they all fell in the river and drowned? No, Bill. This is a situation for which there's no explanation. If somebody rustled the buffalo, that'd be something else again. But who ever heard of 48 buffalo weighing on the average 1,000 pounds per head just vanishing into thin air? Answer me that, will you?
1: If you had the answer to that question, sir, I'd gladly pay a year's wages for it. But this is a nasty situation. We did tell the governor. He'd be on the spot, too. And so would the secretary and the senator, if the word ever got back to Washington.
0: Yes. There might even be a Senate investigation. No, there's only one answer, Bill, and you know what that is.
1: Yes, sir. We've got to find that herd by Saturday morning.

0: more coffee, Bill?
1: Please, Henry. Sure hits the spot after the fast ride out here this morning.
0: Stumpy, Gray Wolf, how about another cup of mud?
2: No, thanks, Henry. I've had enough.
3: Me have enough for now, Henry.
1: What's the matter, fellas? This is like having breakfast before a funeral.
3: Maybe not as funny as it sounds, Bill. Maybe this our funeral as four strangers.
2: That's right, Gray Wolf. I'm worried. Just plumb worried. Here we got all the bigwigs coming, and there ain't no old buffalo herd to see.
0: Yeah, and if we don't have that herd here by Saturday morning, we'll all be in the soup but good.
2: What are we gonna do, Bill?
1: Well, I don't know about you fellas, but I'm going to take a swim in the Shady River.
2: Huh? I guess I'll have to wash my ears out again. I ain't hearing so good today.
3: You hear right, Stumpy. Bill just sick in head.
0: Well, let me feel your forehead, Bill. You must be running a fever.
2: So, young fella, you're going swimming. Don't you know you're supposed to be looking for the missing buffalo, not swimming in the Shady River? Personally, I think your roof is leaking just a bit.
0: Bill, are you serious about going swimming?
1: Well, yes. Want to come along, fellas?
0: Yeah, just for curiosity. I don't believe you're going to do it.
1: Let's go, then.

0: I guess he means it, fellas.
1: Yeah, too bad such a nice young fella like Bill had to crack up early in life.
2: Yeah, that right, Stumpy. I think he really flipped lid.
3: After I have a good swim, fellas, we'll look again for the missing buffalo. Okay?
0: After you have a good swim, Bill, we're going to take you to town where you can have a nice rest. They've got a swimming pool there.
1: I don't know. Maybe we're the ones that are balmy and the rest of the world's all right, but I don't get it. It's bad enough with the buffalo missing, but now Bill's taking a swim in water so cold it would freeze an iceberg.
0: Hey, he's out in the middle of the river now. Look at him. He must be looking for something. What's he doing anyhow?
2: Oh, that's plenty of good question, Henry.
0: Oh! Hey, now what? He must have bumped into something in the water.
2: Now me going crazy, too. Look at Bill, standing in foot of water out in middle of river.
1: Great jumping jackrabbits. You know what Bill's found, Sonny?
0: No, Stumpy, what?
1: He's walking on a ledge of rock across the river.
0: Man alive. You're right, Stumpy. He's walked all the way across the river in only about a foot of water.
2: Maybe this big news we wait for.
3: Hey, fellas. I found the answer to the disappearing buffalo. Come on, Storm. Walk along, boy. There's nothing to be afraid of.
0: You can't see where...
3: Come on, Storm. Walk along, boy. There's nothing to be afraid of.
0: You can't see where he's stepping in. That scares him some.
3: Yeah. The ledge is covered with water all the way up to the headwaters of the river.
0: Easy, Bess. Easy, girl. Follow Storm now. That's a girl. Bill?
3: Yes, Henry?
0: Do you think this ledge goes all along the side of the river?
3: Sure does.
0: Well, how come we didn't see it before?
3: Well, the shadows from the Shady Mountains fell across the river in such a way that you wouldn't see the ledge.
0: Oh, I see.
3: Now, push your horses along, fellas. We haven't got too much time before the sun goes down. Hey, look ahead there, fellas. You see what I see?
2: Oh, yes. They're opening inside a cannon wall. It must be Arroyo.
0: Well, it has to be. Sure. The water's carved out a small chasm in the soft rock of the canyon wall. We wouldn't have seen that from the other side of the river if we looked all year.
3: That's where our buffalo are, Henry. That arroyo is large enough to hold the entire herd and a lot more.
2: Look, there are buffalo signed now. Trail planers nose on face.
3: Let's hold up, fellas.
0: Oh, whoa, Bess. Whoa there, girl.
3: Whoa, Storm. Whoa, boy. Well, there they are, boys. Our missing buffalo herd. And if you count noses, you'll find 48 of them. All present and accounted for.
0: Oh, this is wonderful, Bill. Hey, how did you figure this one out?
3: Well, after our careful search, all that was left was the river. Oh, I figured the river held the secret. There's only one way to find out. That was to take a swim. As soon as I bumped into the ledge, I knew what the answer was.
2: That's plenty good think on your part, Bill.
1: I'll have to apologize, young feller. Next time you go swimming at the wrong time, I'm going with you. Maybe I can get smart, too.
3: Well, there's no use taking the herd back down to the range now. It's too late. We'll move them at the crack of dawn, so they're back in time for the VIP.

0: VIPs sure seem pleased with the herd, Colonel Enders.
1: Oh, they're very pleased, Bill. I surely didn't know whether to have a heart attack or not this morning when I started out for here. What a relief when I saw the herd as we pulled up in the car. Tell me how you did it, Bill.
0: Oh, I just went for a swim, Colonel, and, well, there they were.
1: What? Surely you must be fooling.
2: It's all right, Colonel. Don't worry. We thought he was off his trolley, too, but he sure showed us a thing or two.
1: Well, you'll have to tell me all about it as soon as our guests leave. I was plenty scared you mightn't be able to produce that herd.
2: You were scared? How do you think me and Gray Wolf felt?
1: Well, I don't know, Stumpy. How did you feel?
2: We was, yes, Stumpy?
1: Yes.

Well, Stumpy, all's well that ends well, they say. And it was a pretty narrow squeak at that. What if Bill hadn't taken a swim in the Shady River? The colonel's face sure would have been red. And how about the governor's face? Well, we'll see you next week for more adventure with...

0: the woodland.
1: Ranger Bill, warrior of the woodland, struggling against extreme odds, traveling dangerous trails, fighting the many enemies of nature. This is the job of the guardian of the forest, Ranger Bill. Pouring rain, freezing cold, blistering heat, snow, floods, bears, rattlesnakes, mountain lions. Yes, all this in exchange for the satisfaction and pride of a job well done. Fellas and girls, have you ever had to stand firm for what was right? When the friends you palled around with all turned their backs on you, and there you were, alone? Well, this is a story about a young lad named Mike, who stood for what was right. He stuck by his guns when all of his pals were against him. Let's find out how it happened. Now, as our story opens, Bill is down at Tony's fruit and vegetable market. Tony's an Italian, a fine man in every respect. But when his patience is tried to the limit, he gets angry like most of the rest of us. Let's drop in at Tony's store just as Bill enters.
2: Ah, good morning, Bill.
3: Morning, Tony. How's the town's leading fruit and vegetable man this fine morning?
2: Tony's are just the fine, Bill. You like some fresh fruit and vegetables this morning?
3: Yes, Tony. Here's the order Mom gave me. Half a dozen items on it.
2: Yeah, that's a fine. Tony, have them for you in a jiff.
3: Okay.
2: Let me see. 3 pounds of apple. Now there she is.
3: How's the family, Tony?
2: Oh, they're just the fine, thanks. And my little bambinos, they grow just like a weeds. Mommy, she's a feed them so good. They grow like crazy. Almost, Tony, think they race each other to see who can grow up first.
3: I guess there's plenty of excitement at home with all 5 of the youngsters on the loose, huh?
2: There's 3 pounds of apples. Tony, throw in 1 more, just in case the one she's a bad. Now, let's see. A dozen orange. Yeah, there's a plenty of excitement in the Tony's house when all the 5 bambinos are cut loose. but Tony's a like of children. Oop, now that orange, she's got a black eye like my little Tony.
3: Oh? Little Tony's got a black eye, you say?
2: Now 3 green peppers. Yes, the little Tony's got a black eye in school.
3: Got a black eye in school, huh? Fighting?
2: Oh, he's not to fight. The teacher, she's asking him to name 3 collective nouns. Guess what he's a teller to teach.
3: I haven't the least idea. What did he tell her?
2: Well, a little Tony's a teller to teach. 3 collective nouns are a waste basket, a vacuum cleaner, and the fly paper.
3: What's that got to do with the black eye, Tony?
2: Well, everybody, she's a laugh, even the teach. Tony's a laugh too. Only he overdo it, double up. And as he double up with a laugh, he bang his eye on the corner of his desk.
3: Oh, that's too bad.
2: I tell a little Tony that's what he's a get for laughing at his own joke. Okay, Bill, here's your stuff.
3: Thanks a lot. How much is that?
2: For you, Bill, it's a $1 even.
3: There we are.
2: Thank you very much. You come back often now, Bill.

0: couple of bucks for baseball uniforms.
1: Yeah, a couple of bucks, huh? Well, the Tonys are not new about that. A couple of bucks who won't buy much of a baseball suit. Well, who's the makeup of the team?
0: All of us guys in the gang. If you give us a couple of bucks, then we can get a couple of bucks from each of the other stores we have. So then we'll have enough to buy our suits.
1: I'm going to have to talk to your dad first. That's a lot of money.
0: Oh, come on, Tony. You got lots of money hid in the sock. You won't miss a couple of bucks.
1: Well, that's another the point. Tony thinks a grown-up person should hold the money till you buy the suits. Then he give.
0: Why don't you say you don't want to give us the money?
2: Come on, fellas. Let's get out of here. Tony's a tightwad. He wouldn't give us some money anyway.
3: Yeah, but first let's help ourselves to some apples.
1: You can't have no apple to it out of the pay.
2: Here's a good one. Grab some, fellas. We'll show this guy he can't make a monkey out of us. He's a foreigner.
1: Hey, you kids, are leaving that fruit alone. Are you taking my fruit? I call it the cops.
4: Go ahead and call it. They can't catch it.
1: Hey, come back. Come back with that fruit, see? Hey, come back. Oh, that's a bright to call a Tony a foreigner, huh? You come back into this store and you break your neck.

0: talk, you guys.
1: Hey, hold it up, you.
0: Now, you got something to say, Fatso?
2: Yeah, Ed. We ought to fix Tony for not chipping it in for our uniform. Yeah.
0: That's right, Fatso. I say, let's wreck his store.
2: Hey, when's a good time?
0: How about Wednesday afternoon after school? Y'all be there?
2: Yeah, I'll be there.
3: Sure. We'll show that foreigner who's boss in this town.
1: Yeah.
3: When we want something, we're going to get it.
1: Yeah, sure.
0: What's the matter with you, Mike? You ain't said a word. Ain't you in favor?
4: No, I'm not.
0: Why not?
4: I don't like the idea of wrecking Tony's store.
0: Okay, come on, knock it off. What's the matter, Mike?
5: Yeah.
0: You turned soft or something?
4: I'm not turning soft, Ed. But what's right is right, and what's wrong is wrong. And this would be wrong. Another thing, you guys shouldn't have taken any fruit from Tony's store today. Now we'll never get our suits.
0: No? That's what you think.
1: That's right, sure.
0: We'll get them all right.
1: Sure.
0: I take it you ain't going to help us wreck Tony's store.
4: You've got the idea, Ed. I'm not helping. Count me out. I don't think it's a job I can take any part in.
0: What's going on, pretty boy?
1: What's the matter?
0: You ain't chickened out on us before. What's more, I'm the boss of this gang, and I say you ain't backing out, see?
4: No? Right. Says who? I'm leaving, and you nor nobody else had better try to stop me.
0: If you rat us, buddy, we'll beat you up.
4: You can't make me do something I don't want to. I said I'm leaving.
0: Okay, Mike, but I'm telling you, if you go out that door, you're out of the gang for good. Well, what's your answer?

0: And that's the whole story, Henry. I'd like you to help straighten the gang out. They're not so bad, but since Ed's been the leader, they've followed him the wrong way.
1: Well, I'm sure we can find a way to solve the problem, Mike. Tell me, is Ed really a bad fellow, or is he just a bully?
0: Oh, I don't know, Henry. He's always got a chip on his shoulder, especially with me. I don't know why, but I guess he's not all bad.
1: I see. Say, Mike, aren't you afraid of being seen on the street with me since the gang threatened to beat you up if you talked?
0: Nah, I can outrun all of them. I'm not afraid of them, one or two at a time, but I can't fight the whole gang. Anyway, I'm not worried. They gotta catch me first.
1: That's the spirit, Mike. Always stick up for what's right, no matter what it costs. I'll see what I can do to help.
0: How?
1: Well, I don't know yet. Let's go talk to Bill Jefferson. He's good at figuring out things.

0: Not always easy to stand up for what's right, but it's the sign of a real man.
1: Well, it was worth it, Bill. Just to hear you say that.
2: What do you think we should do about all this, Bill? You got any ideas kicking around?
0: Yeah, I think so. Mike, you say the gang's going to meet in the old barn Wednesday after school, huh?
1: Yeah, that's right. They're going to set up their plan to wreck Tony's store.
0: All right, let's the three of us be there to meet them.

0: door closed, Henry. I'll take care of the windows. Quiet down, fellas. Quiet down now. Nobody here is going to get into trouble as long as he behaves himself. You hear me?
1: Okay, now quiet down. Quiet down. We're not here to arrest anybody.
2: Are you sure about that, Ranger?
0: That's right. We just want to talk to you, that's all.
3: Come on, Ed. Knock off the noise and listen, won't you?
2: Okay, you guys. Listen, let's listen to what they have to say.
4: Okay, we'll listen.
0: Let's start off with a question. How badly do you fellas want those baseball uniforms? Now, what do you think is the best way to get them?
5: Work, maybe.
0: That's right, work. Hard, honest work. Is that what you fellas are planning to do? What's the matter? You lost your tongues? I take it that you were meeting here this afternoon to plan various ways you could get your uniforms, such as odd jobs and after-school jobs. That right?
1: Come on, speak up, Ed. You're the leader.
2: Okay. You know why we're meeting here. Mike told you all about what we're going to do. And why? Because he's a stool pigeon, that's why.
3: Don't you call me a stool pigeon, Ed Blake.
2: Why not? You read it on us, didn't you? And I told you we'd beat you up if you did.
5: Sure.
2: We'll get you for it, too.
3: I'm not afraid of any one of you alone. But I can't fight the whole bunch at once. And you, Ed, you're the leader. I'll take you on any time you want. Or are you scared?
2: Scared? Who's scared of you?
3: Yeah, you won't fight me by yourself.
2: Yeah, we'll see about that. Come on, I'll fight you right here. Come on, step out and fight.
3: Okay, Ed, you're asking for
0: it. Oh, wait a minute, fellas. There'll be no bare fist fighting. Henry, you jump in the car and bring the boxing gloves from the gym.
1: But, Bill, do you think you ought to let him fight?
0: Yeah, Henry, I do. That's the best way to settle this argument. I'll referee. It'll be 3 2-minute rounds, and let the best man win. After it's over, let the fellas choose who they want as leader, Ed or Mike.
1: Okay, Bill, I'll get the gloves.
2: Wait a minute. I ain't fighting unless it's bare fist. No sissy fighting for me.
0: All right. We'll let the gang decide. What'll it be, boys? Bare fists or gloves?
6: Gloves.
1: I guess it's gloves, Bill.
0: Well, Ed, all the fellows have voted that you and Mike should use gloves. What do you say?
2: I say I ain't fighting unless it's bare fists. And that's final. I'm leaving.
1: Hey, what do we do now?
0: Fellas, let me ask you something. You still want to wreck Tony's store?
5: No, we don't need it.
0: All right. Let's forget about this whole thing. Meanwhile, I'll do all I can to help you get your uniforms. Is that agreeable?
6: Hey,
5: thanks a lot. That's wonderful.
3: Come on, then, fellas. Let's go home. We'll find out a better way to get our uniforms.
7: Okay, Mike. Come on, you guys.
1: What now, Bill?
0: I think I'll go over and have a talk with Tony. I'll meet you back at headquarters after I've seen him.

0: Hello, Bill. I guess it's a time for Tony to close up at the shop. Well, she's been a pretty good day today. Make lots of money for Rosie, the little bambinos.
1: I'm glad to hear it, Tony. Go right ahead and count your cash. I can wait.
0: Oh, no, no. Tony can do that later. Maybe you want to talk to me, huh?
1: Yeah, Tony, I would like to have a chat with you for a few minutes.
0: What she's about, Bill?
1: The boys' club.
0: Yes?
1: And their baseball uniforms.
0: Oh.
1: Tony, you've taken a lot from this gang, but believe me, there's no greater investment in the world than to help in the development of these young fellas. We never know what great things will come from it. Sure, today they're roughnecks. Tomorrow they'll be fine young men and great citizens. What do you say, Tony?
0: Tony, he's not to decide. Go ahead and talk some more, Bill.
1: Oh, I know they gave you a bad time, made some very unkind remarks, but I've talked with them about this, a whole bunch of them, and they're sorry, Tony. It won't happen again.
0: How you found out about what happened?
1: Mike told me all about it.
0: I don't have no thing against these boys. I like them. And maybe Tony buy all of the uniforms if somebody take a charge and see that my money's not a waste.
1: Oh, no, Tony. You wouldn't have to buy all the uniforms.
0: I want to do it, Bill.
1: All right. Maybe I can get one of the boys' fathers to take charge. Mike's dad, for instance. How would that be?
0: Tony like it better if you do it, Bill.
1: Okay, Tony. Ah, you're swell.
0: Well, Tony, he's understand of the boys. He's the one to show. He's a real American. And what's more, he's a forgive, he's also forget. Like a good Christian.

0: Paddy O'Rourke, as I live and breathe. Come on in.
1: Well, the top of the evening to you, Bill, me boy. How are you?
0: Just fine, Pat. Now, pull up a chair, will you?
1: Me aching feet ain't what they used to be. Pounding the beat gets to be a bit of a chore these days.
0: What do you mean, Pat? You're in good physical condition, aren't you?
1: Aye, that I am. Fit as a fiddle. All but these feet of mine. I bring you bad news, Bill, me boy.
0: Oh? What's going on now, Pat?
1: Don't get your blood pressure up now till I tell you this. Tony's store was wrecked this afternoon after school.
0: Tony's store? Who did it?
1: Young Ed Blake, the leader of the Richmond Hill Gang.
0: You mean he wrecked the store all by himself?
1: Aye, that's right, Bill. And he did a mighty fine job of it, too. And it's me bounden duty to pick up the lad and take him in.
0: That's too bad. Looks like he's spoiled it for the rest of the lads in the gang now.
1: That's what I'm wondering about. And that's why I stopped in here to see you, Bill.
0: What do you mean, Pat?
1: Bill, you know me pretty well, I think. I'm just a soft-hearted cop. I don't believe that Ed's a bad boy at heart. He's just got a chip on his shoulder, that's all. Somebody's got to knock it off. Now, I can do that all right. But it wouldn't straighten the lad out. Now, I thought that maybe you could step into the picture and show the lad what he's wrong. Would you do that for an old Irish friend?
0: Okay, Pat. And I think I've got an idea how we can help young Ed Blake. Don't arrest him till I give you the word.

0: Hey, Bill. Bill, wait a minute.
1: Okay, fellas.
2: Hi, Phil. Henry and I want to talk to you.
1: Sure, Mike. What's on your mind?
2: You better tell him, Henry.
3: Bill, Ed Blake's wrecked Tony's store this afternoon.
1: Yeah, I know.
3: You know?
2: Who told you?
1: Patty O'Rourke. He was on his way to Ed's house to take him in.
2: That's tough. Are they going to arrest him?
1: No, Mike, not yet. Pat asked me to help Ed, and I said I would.
3: Huh? Oh, how are you going to do that, Bill?
1: Got an idea. You fellas get the gang together in the old barn at 7:30 this evening and wait for me. Right now, I'm going over and talk to Tony.
3: I don't think it'll do much good. Tony's sore.
1: You can't blame him. I guess I would be, too. Anyway, we'll see what we can do. See you at 7:30.
2: Okay.
3: Well, bye, Bill.
2: So long, Bill.

0: No, Bill. Tony's to change his mind. I would have put not one red cent in the baseball uniforms. Oh, those boys are no good. And here's the proof. Look at this man.
1: No, I don't have much talking point right now, Tony. But I'd like to change your mind for you, if you'll let me.
0: Now, what do you mean, Bill?
1: Tony, it wasn't the gang. It was Ed. Why should all the lads have to suffer because of one? This is hard for you to take, I know, but I don't think that Ed's essentially a bad boy either. He just got a chip on his shoulder.
0: And he's got a chip, all right.
1: Now, look, Tony, I'd like you to stop working and go home for the evening.
0: Stop work? That's what a Tony liked to do, too. But who's going to clean up this mess?
1: Leave that to me, will you, Tony? It'll be cleaned up. That's a promise. And the damage will be paid for. That's another promise.
0: You mean that's a promise like you make it before? You tell Tony you fix it all up and the boys are there sorry? Now look what's happened.
1: Yeah, I know, Tony. My promises don't look so good in the light of what's happened, but give the gang one more chance, will you, Tony?
0: Okay. Tony's to do that. You know, Bill, Tony's to try to be American. He's to try to be a Christian. I'm a try to forgive and forget. But this Ed, he's not to let me do it. Why? Why? Tell me why.
1: I don't know, Tony. That's something I've got to find out. Sometimes it takes a lot of love and patience to win a boy like that. It's like the Bible story of the love of a father for his prodigal son. It took love and patience and prayer over a period of many years. When there wasn't one soul in the world who cared a rap whether he lived or died, the boy knew his father still loved him. And that's what finally saved him.
0: You know, Bill, you always make Tony feel better. Since you talked to me, Tony's not feel so bad. You got a lot of love and patience. We'll see.

0: right, you guys. Knock it off. Bill wants to talk to you.
1: Fellas, I don't have to tell you by now what's happened. Because Ed did what he did, your baseball uniforms are probably out.
0: Okay, but we didn't wreck Tony's store. Why should Tony take it out on us?
2: Yeah.
1: Well, Tony figures that Ed's a part of the gang. Anyway, I've figured out a way to change Tony's mind. Okay, if you quiet down, I'll tell you what it is. First thing is this. Tomorrow's Saturday. What do you say we all go over to Tony's store first thing and clean up that mess?
3: Well, that went over like a lead balloon, Bill.
4: Why should we? We didn't do it.
1: That's true. Two fellas were in on the first visit to Tony's store, weren't you? In Tony's mind, the whole gang's involved.
0: He's right, you guys. I guess we ought to do it. But Bill, will it help us get our uniforms if we do?
1: I don't know. Right now, Tony is against helping at all. But we're not doing this for the uniforms. We're doing this because Tony's a friend and neighbor. And because it's the Christian and the American thing to do.
4: I don't know. It's an awful mess to have to clean up.
0: Listen, you guys. Bill's promised Tony the store would be cleaned up. And if we don't do it, Bill will have to do it himself. Now, how about that?
4: Okay, I'll be there. I'll work hard, too. Count me in.
5: Me too, boy.
0: How about the rest of you guys? Are you in?
6: Sure.

0: Bill. The boys that they got at the store looking like a brand new. They work hard, too. Tony's a like of that very much.
1: I'm glad you do, Tony. Maybe it'll make up for some of the things that have been done.
0: I tell you. You call the boys together. There's something I want to tell them.
1: All right. Hey, gang, stop work and gather around. Tony's got something to tell you.
0: I want to say a thank you for the good work. And because you're such a good and nice kids, I'm going to buy your baseball uniforms all by myself.

0: Boy, these sure are keen suits. Tony must have put out a lot of money for these.
1: Yeah, I hope we can play as good as we look.
2: Yeah, even Fatso here looks good.
3: Oh, boy.
4: It's Ed. Probably looking for trouble.
5: Oh, maybe not. Don't interfere, Henry. This had to come sooner or later.
1: Hello, Ed. Want something?
6: Yeah.
2: You're not in the gang, Ed. Now that we've got our uniforms, you want back, huh?
4: Uh-oh, party's getting rough, Bill.
5: Quiet, Henry. Let them blow off steam.
0: This is our clubhouse, Ed. What do you want?
6: Well, I'd like to come back into the club.
0: I'm afraid not, Ed. Not only for what you did to us, but most of all for what you did to Tony's store.
2: Yeah, that's right.
6: Well, I'm sorry about that.
0: Sorry, all right. Does that change anything? No, we don't want you.
2: Please, the kids. Right. Oh, wait a minute.
1: Hey, it's Tony.
7: Maybe you'll take Ed back if Tony asks you nice. Please.
1: Wow, Tony.
2: Take him back.
0: Tony, you want us to let Ed back in after what he did to you?
7: Yes, Mike. He's coming to see me. He says he's going to work for me and pay it all back. So, let him back in the club. Tony, he's even to buy baseball uniform for him if you let him in. I'm sure you boys can forgive and forget if Tony can do it, huh?
0: Yeah, sure, Tony. If you can do it, so can we. Ain't that right, gang?
8: Yeah, sure.
0: So, Ed, you're back in the gang.
6: Thanks, Mike. Now, one more thing.
0: Yeah?
6: You and I've got to settle things between us.
0: Settle it?
6: Yeah, with gloves.
0: Oh, what for?
6: Because I want it.
0: Well, I don't want to fight you, Ed. But if you want it, all right. Bill, you want a referee for us?
9: All right, fellas. You're about even so far. Now, this is the last round of the three. Come out, fight. Back to your corner, Mike. One, two, three, four, five, six, seven, eight, nine, 10. That's all. Fight's over. Here, Ed. Let me help you up. Well, that was a hard punch, that last one, wasn't it?
6: It sure was.
9: How you feeling now?
6: Okay now, Bill. The last one really made me see stars.
0: I'm sorry, Ed. I didn't want to fight you, but you forced me into it, so...
6: That's all right, Mike. I didn't want to fight you either. But Tony wanted me to do it. Another thing, I guess I needed a good beating, too. Sort of square things up. I want you and me to be buddies, Mike. How about it?
0: Ed, from here on in, we're buddies.
10: Sir, think with all the racket going on in here. That looks like I missed the party.
11: Yes, the party. You missed the party, but you can stay for the refreshment.
12: Yes, and Pat did stay for the refreshments, and they all had a wonderful time. Indeed, it was like the celebration the father in the Bible story gave when his son came back from a far country, as the Irishman, the Italian, the Rangers, and the boys welcomed Ed Blake back to the gang. We'll see you next week for more adventure with... Ray!

0: Ranger Bill, warrior of the woodland, struggling against extreme odds, traveling dangerous trails, fighting the many enemies of nature. This is the job of the guardian of the forest, Ranger Bill. Pouring rain, freezing cold, blistering heat, snow, floods, bears, rattlesnakes, mountain lions. Yes, all this in exchange for the satisfaction and pride of a job well done. Say, have you ever been in an automobile accident? They can be pretty frightening. And on the spur of the moment, you might even get scared enough to want to run away. Never run away from the scene of an accident, no matter how bad the accident is. Why? Well, listen to the story of two boys, Reuben and Smitty, who had an accident with their hot rod. Only by hard work and fast thinking did Bill Jefferson save them from the angry citizens of Big Pine. That's a village about halfway between Knotty Pine and Canyon City. Here's the story, Hit and Run.
1: Cut it down, Smitty. Got to keep well within the limit.
2: Yeah, okay, Rube. You know, I don't know where folks get the idea that hot rod drivers are always speed demons.
1: Oh, that's because a couple of smart alecks didn't use their heads. Going through town like a jet plane the way they did, and everybody's been sore ever since.
2: Well, I can't blame them exactly, can you?
1: No. Say, Smitty, we got to put the strobe light on this thing when we get back to the garage. It must be out of time again.
2: Yeah, you're right. It seems to be missing at high speeds.
1: Watch out. The street's narrow here, Smitty.
2: What's the matter with you, Rube? Getting the jitters or something?
1: No. It's just that the folks in town are so dead set against us. We wouldn't stand a chance if anything should...
2: Look out! Look out for that man!
3: I think I hit him, Rube.
1: Yeah. Let's get out of here, quick.
3: You mean run?
1: Sure.
3: Okay, here goes.
1: Cut around him wide. That's right. Now take off.

0: Oh, Bill, how much farther we got?
1: Quite a ways, Ralph. Coming in a big pine now.
0: That means we're halfway home.
1: Yep.
0: Grey Wolf and Stumpy are still sleeping. Guess I'll do the same. Hey, Bill, what's going on up here in the center of town?
1: I'm just wondering myself. Better wake up Stumpy and Grey Wolf. We'll find out.
0: Okay. Hey, Grey Wolf, Stumpy, come on, wake up. Come on, wake up.
2: Why are we stop here, Ralph?
0: You know, something's going on in the street. Bill says we should take a look.
3: Hey, look at all the people.
0: Sounds like a riot starting.
1: You're not joking, Ralph. Lock the cars so no one can get our weapons. Come on, fellas, let's find out what this is all about.
4: Hey, they're the Rangers. Let them through.
1: Thanks for letting us through, folks. Where's Constable Gorman?
5: Right here, Bill.
1: Is he dead, Sid?
5: Yeah.
1: How'd it happen?
5: I don't know, Bill. Some of the folks heard a car tearing down the street, and then they found poor old Sam here.
4: Yeah, it was one of those dirty hot rodders.
1: Ralph, get a blanket out of the car and cover the body, will you?
0: Sure, sure. Let me through, please.
4: Blanket won't do Sam any good. Why don't you go after those rats that did this?
6: Yeah, that's what
4: we got to do.
3: Well, look here, mister. We'll handle this our own way, if you don't mind.
4: Guys.
1: Grey Wolf, Stumpy, let's clear the crowd off the street.
2: Not a good idea. They only wipe out evidence when they walk around.
4: You haven't got enough rangers to move us, mister.
1: There are three of us here and one at the radio car. That's enough. You seem to be the ringleader, mister, so I'm talking to you. You don't stop making trouble, I'll arrest you for inciting mob violence and obstructing the work of law enforcement officers. I'll get a move on.

0: Back it in, Smitty, before somebody sees us.
1: Yeah. What do you think I'm trying to do, Rube? Just so scared I can't see straight. Look out now.
0: Yeah, okay. Come on back.
2: Well, that's that. Close the doors, Rube.
0: Yeah, right away, Smitty.
2: Now, why don't you go home, Rube? I hit the guy, not you.
0: Uh-uh. We're in this mess together, aren't we?
2: Boy, I sure don't know where that fella came from. All I know is suddenly he's right in front of the car, and boom.
0: I know. Let's stay here for a while and think what we should do.
2: I know what we shouldn't have done.
0: Yeah? What?
2: We shouldn't have run away.
0: Maybe you're right. And I'm the guy that told you to do it. But we wouldn't have had a chance with some of those hotheads in town. But it's too late to think of that now.
2: Is it?
0: Sure it is. If I could only calm down and do some straight thinking.
2: We've got to think straight. It's our only chance.
3: The ambulance will be here shortly, Bill.
4: Thanks, Sid.
3: Did you find out anything?
4: Yeah, some very interesting things.
3: As soon as they take old Sam away, we can go into my office and talk this over.
4: Yeah, it's a good idea, Sonny. Something mighty fishy about this here accident.
3: Huh? Well, it's a clear case of hit and run, ain't it?
4: Not the way we see it, it ain't.
3: Is that right, Bill?
4: Well, there are some very peculiar factors in the case, Sid, that you don't find in the ordinary hit and run.
3: I hope you can prove your point. There's some ugly rumors around that the citizens of Big Pine are going to take the law into their own hands.

0: Well, Smitty, I found out who the man was we hit.
1: Yeah? Who is he?
0: Sam Potter.
1: Sam Potter? Oh, no.
0: I found out something else.
1: What?
0: He's dead.
1: You mean it was our car?
0: Must have been. They found him dead on the street.
1: I can't figure it, Rube.
0: Neither can I, Smitty. But we killed him just the same.
1: Do you think we better give ourselves up?
0: Smitty, we can't do that. The townspeople would lynch us.
2: Well, Bill, how does the evidence stack up?
3: Let's start with the tire marks, Sid. We measured the short skid marks, and they tell us the car was going between 20 and 25 miles an hour.
2: 20 miles?
3: Mm-hmm.
2: How could there be skid marks at that speed?
3: Well, the brakes were in excellent condition, and the driver slammed them on hard. The marks aren't prominent, but they're there just the same.
4: They're even more important point about skid. Tell him, Bill.
3: I'm just getting to that, Grey Wolf. Another reason the car skidded as it did is that the tires were bald. Makes skidding easier.
2: What kind of a car would have bald tires? It ain't safe for a regular car to have them.
4: But hot rod have bald tires in some cases.
2: Hot rod? That would make matters worse for whoever hit Sam.
3: What do you mean, Sid?
2: Well, a large portion of the population of Big Pine is made up of only half a dozen families. Intermarriage and so forth. Sam Potter was recognized as the leader in the town.
3: I see. That's why the folks here were so angry. I sensed more than just the usual anger and disgust over a hit-and-run case.
2: Not only that, Bill. These folks are very prejudiced against hot rods.
5: Well, most people are, Sid. It's the hot rodder's own fault.
3: Well, we just got to keep ahead of them, that's all, and ask for patience.
5: How do we do that, Bill?
3: By finding the driver of that car before they do.
4: Where we start to find driver, Bill?
3: Well, the first thing I want to do is take Sam's outer clothing to the lab and have him gone over for paint fragments. Grey Wolf, you and Ralph get a list of all the lads who own or drive hot rods. And Stumpy, you stay here and help Sid keep things under control.
2: Say, Stumpy, let's stop in here at Ben's store and have a cup of coffee. A lot of the folks just sit around there and talk.
6: Yeah, that's for us, Sid. Maybe we can get an idea what they're thinking about in this here accident. Yeah, seems to be quite a crowd in the store.
2: Yeah, and I don't like it.
6: Well, sonny, let's go on in.
7: Yeah,
6: only
7: right.
6: One way to catch a polecat. Go in after him.
8: Hey, fellas, here's Sid.
9: Yeah. He's got a ranger with him, I see.
8: He's just an old guy. He can't do any harm.
6: Oh, just a minute there, young sir. I was putting three-cornered pants on grizzly bears before you were born. You step up here, I'll show you how old I am.
8: Okay, Pop, I take it all back.
9: Hey, Sid, you find out who did it yet?
2: No, but the rangers think a hot rod may have hit him.
9: Hot rod? No.
6: You shouldn't have said that, sonny.
2: Oh, you're telling me. It's too late now.
9: Let's grab those hot rodders and let's get them one by one.
8: Yeah, let's get started on this manhunt, boys. I know the first place to go.
10: All right, let's go.
11: Let's get
10: them.
11: Let's go.
2: Let's go. I guess I'm not the peace officer I ought to be. I didn't even try and stop them.
6: Yeah, don't talk foolish, sonny. There's some things you can do and some things you can't. Let's get a shooting iron and follow those men. And call Bill while we're at it. And listen, if we'd have got beat up, we wouldn't have been able to help anybody.

0: Hello, University Lab.
1: Bill Jefferson there?
0: Just a minute. Bill, it's for you.
2: Thanks, Pat. Hello, Bill Jefferson speaking.
1: Bill, this is Sid Gorman. You'd better get over here right away.
2: Hmm? What's happened?
1: Oh, I let it slip out accidentally that you thought the hit-and-run driver was a hot rod. Now the men of the town have taken matters into their own hands. They're going after all the lads who own hot rods.
2: That's bad. Well, I'll get over there as fast as I can, Sid. You stay at the office and have Stumpy follow the mob. Tell him to call in, let you know where he is.
1: Okay, Bill.
2: Oh, one more thing, Sid. Try and get hold of Gray Wolf and Ralph and any other rangers you can. I'll see you soon.
0: Something unexpected, Bill?
2: Not unexpected, Pat. Just came sooner than I thought it would. Phone me at the constable's office in Big Pine when you get through going over the clothes, will you?
3: Quiet, you guys. Quiet. Quiet down. We got to find out some things. Is this your hot rod, kid?
4: Yeah. It belongs to me and Smitty.
3: Have you been driving a car recently?
5: Hey. Huh? Here's a piece of Sam's coat cut in the license
3: plate. Quiet down. Quiet.
0: Did you two kids run down Sam Potter? Answer me, did you?
4: Yeah. Yeah, we did.
0: Who was driving?
4: Me.
5: So you're the guilty ones. You ran away, didn't you?
3: You did run away, didn't you? You dirty hit and run.
5: That's right, sir.
6: Yeah, let's take him away before the law gets here.
7: We didn't mean to do it. It was an accident.
3: Accident, my eye. Let's get a barrel of tar and some feathers.
5: I got some. We'll take care of these kids our way.
3: Okay, let's go. Come on, let's get him. Let's go.
8: The Rangers.
9: All right. Release those boys.
3: We ain't doing it, Copper. They're guilty. Right. This time we're doing things our way.
9: Who appointed you as judge? How do you know they're guilty? Release them, I said.
0: You make me.
9: Yeah. All right, I will.
10: Hold it there, boys. Don't make me shoot. I can gouge the eye out of a June bug at 1,000 yards. Don't make me prove it. I'm warning you.
9: Thanks, Stumpy. Now listen, you people. These kids are going to get justice. If they're guilty, they'll be punished. If they're not guilty, they'll go free. That's for the law to decide. Tom, take these two boys over to the jail and lock them up for their own protection. And stay there with Shorty and Ned and guard the jail. We'll keep these men here until you're safely away.
11: Okay, Bill. Come on, Lance. Let's go to the car.
12: Hey, you in the back. Don't try and sneak off.
9: That's right. Everybody stays here until the car leaves.

0: All right, you can disperse now. You fellas, go on home. Behave yourselves. One peep and we'll need a jail stretcher.
1: Phew. Huh. That was a close one, Bill. We got here just in the nick of time.
2: I'll say we did, Ralph. This isn't the end of it either.
3: Think you're right, Bill. Those men plenty mad. You think they try a break into jail?
1: Well, they wouldn't try that in this day and age, would they?
2: Sounds ridiculous, I know, but I wouldn't be at all surprised if they did.
4: Now let's go back to the jail and talk with the boys. See what's what.
2: First, let's take a look at the hot rod, Sid. We'll be back at the jail before the mob gets rebellious enough to try to break in.

0: Now, Rube, Smitty, suppose you tell us just how it happened.
1: I was driving, Bill. I'm the guilty one, not Rube.
2: But I told him to drive away. I'm the most to blame.
0: All right, take it easy, fellas. All I want to know is what happened. And don't worry about the mob. They won't get you, believe me.
2: Okay, Bill. All I can say is that we were driving down the street. Couldn't have been more than 25 miles an hour at the most. And suddenly, the old man was in front of us.
3: Man,
2: we couldn't stop.
3: Man, we hit the brakes. It didn't do any good. I still can't figure where he came from. Only, all of a sudden, he was right there. And that's all there is to it, Bill. Now, I know we did wrong by running away, but we were...
0: All right, Smitty, that's what I wanted to know. And I believe you.
3: We wouldn't lie, Bill. Not even when we were in a jam.
0: Now, look, fellas. I want you to know that I didn't lock you up because I thought you were guilty of killing Sam Potter. I did it for your own protection.
3: They were going to tar and feather us.
0: Don't you worry about those men. I'll take care of them.
4: Bill, you better come out front. We got trouble again.

0: Tom, Shorty, Ned, you fellas guard the reel of the jail, will ya?
1: Right. Come on, boys.
2: Bill, I'm sure glad you and your men are here. I've never seen anything like this.
3: Don't fret none, sonny. You're in good hands. They don't scare us none.
2: This has always been such a peaceful town.
0: Perhaps that's why they've let themselves get carried away.
1: They feel they have right to mete out justice, but they wrong.
4: Here they come, with a battering ram, it sounds like.
2: You said it, Ralph. They mean business.
0: And so do I. Open the door, Sid.
2: Did you say open the door, Bill?
0: That's right. I'll be in the doorway and let them try to get past.
2: Okay, Bill. You're calling the signals.
0: Yeah. All right, quiet. Quiet, you people. Now, you men, listen to me. Unless you go home and behave yourselves, I'm taking Rube and Smitty to the Knotty Pine jail.
5: You'll never make it, Ranger.
0: I'll make it all right, mister. Even if I have to use a tank. Now, either you disperse and go home, or I'll take drastic steps to make you.
6: How do we know justice will be given to those two hot guys?
5: Yeah, how do we know that?
0: You have my word for it.
5: His word. That's a good one.
0: Yes, it is a good one. Because it's a promise not only as an officer of the law, but as a Christian.
5: You're a Christian, Ranger?
0: That's right.
2: You can believe Bill Jefferson. He's never gone back on his word in all the years I've known him.
7: All right. That's good enough for me. Let's go home, men.
6: When's the inquest going to be held?
0: I haven't talked with the coroner yet. The day and time will be posted.
6: Okay. I don't know about the rest of you, but I'm going home.
8: Okay,
2: George. Stumpy, for a minute, I thought we were going to have a shooting brawl on our hands.
3: Well, we can shoot if we have to, sonny, but we learned a long time ago that God is a lot more powerful than anything we can.

0: Bill, what do you hope to prove by reenacting accident?
1: I'm not sure yet, Grey Wolf. I have a couple of points in mind. Well, they're coming in close now. Be ready to push that stuffed dummy in front of the car when I give you the word.
0: Hot rod almost here.
1: All right, now. Okay, Smitty. That was just what I wanted.
2: That's just how I stopped, Bill. It all happened so fast, but I'm sure that's just as near as I can come to what actually happened.
1: That's fine, Smitty. Thanks a lot. Grey Wolf, you escort the boys back to their garage and return them to jail. Ralph and I are going to Knotty Pine to see the coroner.

0: Bill, what's your honest opinion about this case?
1: Not quite ready to make a statement yet, Rudy. I need one more piece to finish the jigsaw puzzle.
0: Mm-hmm. What's that?
1: A court order for a post-mortem on Sam Potter's body.
0: Do you think it will show something?
1: I don't know, Rudy. That's why I'm asking for it.
0: All right, Bill. I'll sign the order.
1: Well, here's the place, Ralph.
2: Bill, how'd you find out Jim Land was Sam Potter's doctor?
1: Sid told me. Hello, Jim.
3: Well, Bill Jefferson has a live and breathe. And Ralph Mitchell.
2: Hello, Dr. Land.
3: Well, come in and don't just stand there.
1: Well, I'm sorry, Jim, but I got a lot to do.
3: Busy, huh? Hey, what's that piece of paper you got there, Bill?
1: Court order for a post-mortem on Sam Potter's body.
3: Oh, you won't need that.
1: You mean?
3: Yeah, I'll testify at the inquest, gladly.
1: Oh, fine. I'll call you to the witness stand first thing. Thanks a lot, Jim.

0: means by which Samuel Potter met his death. Coroner Rudolph Gordon presiding for the county of Canyon in the village of Big Pine. Spectators will not make comment, pro or con, as the principals involved are interrogated. Coroner Gordon.
1: As coroner, I'm setting aside the usual practice, and I'm asking Ranger Bill Jefferson to present the salient facts in the case. All right, go ahead, Bill.
2: Thank you, coroner. First, I'd like Dr. James Land to take the stand, please. Dr. Land, you've been attending the deceased for some years because of a physical ailment. Is that right?
3: That is correct.
2: What was the physical impairment?
3: Heart disease, angina.
2: Jim, I served you with a court order to make a post-mortem on the deceased Sam Potter. Why did you say it wouldn't be necessary, since the order was in conjunction with this inquest?
3: Because, Bill, I already knew how Sam Potter died.
2: How did Sam Potter die, Jim?
3: He died from a heart attack.
1: If the spectators will not come toward right now, I'll clear the inquiry room. Well, if this uproar occurs again, I'll have the Rangers clear the room. All right. Proceed, Bill.
2: Thank you, Rudy. Dr. Land, how did you come to this conclusion?
3: I warned Sam to take it easy because his condition was getting worse. He wouldn't listen. When I heard about the accident, I went to the undertaker and looked at Sam's body. There was clear and positive symptoms of heart attack, despite the bruises.
1: Well, will you sign the death certificate as you've stated? Cause of death, heart attack, coronary insufficiency?
3: Certainly. That's what killed Sam, and that's what I'll put on the certificate.
1: Thank you, Jim. You may leave the stand. Now, I call to the stand Ranger Bill Jefferson, the arresting officer. Bill, I want you to explain what you found out regarding this case.
2: All right. As you can see, I have drawn on this blackboard a diagram of the scene of the accident. We know that the car was traveling between 20 and 25 miles an hour. That fact has been very carefully checked. The victim was here at the X mark. The car didn't have time to stop and avoid hitting the victim. However, Smitty's reflexes are rapid. Upon seeing Sam in front of him, he applied the brakes instantly. It's a fact that the car was going only 5 miles an hour when it hit the victim. There's no dent in the fenders or grill of the car, nor are there any paint fragments in the clothes. Sam was hit in midair by the car bumper as he toppled right into the path of the oncoming vehicle.
1: Now I remember, Phil. That's the way it was. He didn't exactly fall. He sort of toppled.
2: I've presented the evidence to an unbiased mind, which proves beyond a reasonable doubt that Sam's death was accidental. This concludes my presentation.
4: Then if Rube and Smitty didn't kill him, they ought to be punished for running from the scene of the accident.
2: I'm not making excuses for that, except that they're only boys and that they were frightened. How about you, mister?
4: Me?
2: You should know better, have been inciting riot and mob violence, obstructing justice, and invading the right of privacy. Did you have a search warrant when you broke into Smitty's garage and examined his car?
4: No, I didn't. I apologize. I made a mistake.
2: So did Rube and Smitty when they hit and ran. They've learned their lesson. And thanks to you, I'm sure they'll have nightmares about it for a long time.
1: Take it easy, Bill. As coroner of this county, I have heard the evidence and do now pronounce Sam Potter's death as being from natural causes, not because he was hit by the automobile driven by these two boys. I also waive any punishment recommendation to the court because the boys ran away, since I'm sure they've learned their lesson. This inquiry is concluded and adjourned.
5: We sure owe you a lot, Bill. You were great on the stand. I'll never forget you or the lesson we've learned.
1: I owe you the most thanks because I drove the car. Oh, boy. What a load you've lifted from my shoulders, Bill. I'll never forget the lesson you've taught us, either.
2: What is that lesson, fellas? It's just this. Never run when you're in trouble, no matter how bad the circumstantial evidence. In this country, you're innocent until you're proved guilty.
6: Well, I was just as startled as you were when Bill presented the truth. But it was the truth, and that's what really counts. We'll see you next week for more adventure with...

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Thank you.

0: Good evening, this is your host, Richard. Welcome to Audio Theater for Monday, August 17, 2026. This evening I present a double play from the old-time radio series, the CBS RMT. Tonight's titles are as follows: The Ghostly Private Eye, and One Girl in a Million. This set of shows aired on the evenings of September 27th and 28, 1976. Now, sit back and relax, as the CBS RMT brings you tonight's feature. 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
1: Come in. Welcome. I'm E.G. Marshall. It was Oscar Wilde who wrote, in a surprisingly gentle and almost naive tone, "Death must be so beautiful, to lie and listen to silence, to have no yesterday and no tomorrow, to forget time, to forgive life, to stay at peace." The trouble is, not all the dead will stay quietly asleep. That's why we have ghost stories.
2: Frightened to death?
3: More than that. Asphyxiated, smothered. I don't know how to describe it.
2: During the war, I had a friend who was in a building that was bombed. The force of the blast drove him against the wall, and he looked like that. I do not know the exact word in English, but flattened and spread wide.
1: Our mystery drama, The Ghostly Private Eye, was written especially for the Mystery Theater by Ian Martin and stars It is sponsored in part by Buick Motor Division. I'll be back shortly with Act One. Whenever the argument about the oldest of professions arises, along with the prostitute, the actor, the moneylender, and others, certainly we must include that of the private eye. Sometimes honorable beyond belief, as in the case of Cain and Abel when Jehovah himself solved the murder. Many more times, not the most prized member of society, still a figure to be reckoned with. Of all the modern ones, no one is more special than the parapsychologist, the man who deals in the explanation of that vast middle world of clairvoyance, extrasensory perception, and psychic phenomena. The explainer of the inexplicable, such a man as the singular Mr. Flaxman Lowe.
3: Hello?
4: Mr. Flaxman Lowe?
3: Yes, the same.
4: This is George Blackburton. You know, we've seen each other casually at the club.
3: Oh, yes, of course, Sir George.
4: I feel like the devil bothering you like this, but you were pointed out to me as someone who, well, was more or less an expert in the...

0: pick up shortly.
1: Oh, by all means, bring him with you. Let him be our guest, too, for the weekend. If you don't help us, I'm afraid I'll go stark, staring mad.
0: Well, very well. I think it might be arranged.
2: Monsieur Lou, I recognize you from your photograph.
0: Oh, my dear boy, you must be Professor Jean Thierry.
2: I am.
0: Well, you look young enough to be my son, and with such a formidable academic background.
2: As I come to meet you, I am a child at the feet of the master.
0: Oh, now you make me feel like the all-wise spirit.
2: Well, are you not the king of ghost killers, the master of the spirit world?
0: Oh, scarcely. I'm a child in the wilderness of the afterworld. And at the moment, an embarrassed host.
2: Oh, why?
0: Well, what would you say if instead of taking you home to my comfortable fire, as I'd planned to, I whisked you off instead into the depths of Kent for a weekend at a haunted house far beyond your belief and which even stretches mine?
2: What would I say? What am I here for?
0: Well, so we stay right here in the station and catch the next train for Yand Manor House.
3: We had corresponded for years, the Dr. Flaxman and I, and the quality of his mind was such that I had been most eager to meet him, to argue vis-à-vis our contrasting belief on the matter of life after death. So what matter that our first conversation was on a train headed for this house with a strange name, Yand Manor House. This house that you have been asked to investigate, it has a ghost?
0: Oh, most definitely, yes.
2: Is it an especially convincing ghost?
0: Well, I think you'll find that it is.
2: Then you are promising me an exceptional adventure.
0: One not without a great deal of danger.
2: Well, I can't judge that, though, without trying, can I?
0: Well, that's the nature of contact with the world beyond.
2: Ah, but first you must prove it to me. I simply do not believe in ghosts. Or spirit manifestation, occult phenomena, whatever is the rubbish bin into which most people throw any belief they cannot understand.
0: Mm. Now, this rubbish heap is what I spend my life investigating.
2: Chacun a son goût.
0: No, to each his own. And yet, are we all so sure and secure about what we think we know? I realize that you're aware of I've had some considerable success searching through the trash that most people discount.
2: Well, what can I answer? That I rebel against the whole idea? After all, I have no experience in these matters, except vicariously, through studying and reading.
0: Very well. And now you're about to have some first-hand, direct experience, which I hope you will not come to regret.
3: We went straight to Yand Manor House, certainly on my part totally unaware of the terror that was to face us, and of a gaping world of swirling doubt, bottomless, and as insecure as that dreadful dream of falling from incalculable heights to impossible depths. A dream beyond belief that was to haunt me the rest of my days. We were met at the train by Sir George and quickly transferred to a large and luxurious landau with a magnificent pair of horses. I had been prepared for something quite magnificent when we approached Yand Manor House, but actually it was not so impressive compared to the property that surrounded it. A square brick house, notable only for a strangely out-of-character building at the end of the garden that was unmistakably a mausoleum. But our hosts I found quite charming.
4: Your rooms are comfortable, I hope. Mr. Lowe, Professor Thierry.
0: Oh, I find mine even better than that. Cozy.
2: Oh, yes, mine too. I feel quite at home.
5: And you need have no worries. I've swept them myself.
4: What Cynthia means is that she has, not literally swept them for dust, but for any sign or evidence of supernatural occupation or presence.
5: I assure you, they're quite clean. In fact, I've combed the whole house, and there's not a jot of evidence that any spirit forces or spectral emanations exist. Save for, of course, the den. I'm a psychic, too, you know, Mr. Lowe.
0: Oh, well, you flatter me, Lady Blackburton. I don't consider myself one, only an investigator of psychic phenomena.
5: You do not believe in the spirit world?
0: Ah, that's a different matter.
2: I think you will find, madame, that he is a true believer. I am the fly in the ointment.
5: Well, monsieur, before you leave...

0: The end house, I can promise we will have made a true believer of you.
1: Well, you sound almost as though you enjoyed this ghost, which so concerns your husband.
0: Oh, no. No, this is something malignant, destructive. It must be exorcised. I tried to reach it through spiritualism, but without success. I only hope that with your help, perhaps we can.
1: Hmm. May I ask when we're to see the room?
2: We're waiting only for my nephew, who'll be joining us for dinner.
0: We will be five, the Pentateuch, the perfect number for a seance. One reason why we were delighted when you asked if you could bring a guest, Dr. Lowe.
3: I only hope, madame, that I will not be a limiting factor.
0: We ask only for your cooperation. I feel quite sure we'll end up by winning your belief.
2: Ah, that'll be Charles now. Don't you think, my dear, it might be a good idea for us all to go straight into dinner?
0: I think perhaps it would. Gentlemen, will you join me?
4: There had been a curious little family byplay between Sir Georges and his wife, which was soon explained to me after I met Charles Volney. He was a large, heavy young man with an athletic build. I can't say I found him an attractive personality, but what was most noticeable about him was that he was already on his way to another evening, which could only lead to a hangover in the morning.
5: Well, so, Aunt Cynthia, we are to have another table-tapping session?
2: Charles! I won't have you talk to your aunt that way.
5: Well, good Lord, Uncle George, has she really got you believing in all this twaddle?
2: The strange things that happen in that room can't be taken lightly.
0: He doesn't really take them lightly at all, George. The bravado is just to cover up his own fear.
5: Rubbish, Auntie. Some wind blowing down the chimney, rustling the ivy and swinging something loose against a window, or the creaks and groans of this drafty old house. Nonsense. Are you seriously interested in all this balderdash, Dr. Lowe?
1: Well, yes, yes. After all, I have made it my life work.
5: Yes, of course, but to expose frauds and to show up fakers.
1: In part, yes, that is a byproduct.
5: You're not going to tell me you actually believe in bits of ectoplasm bumbling about droning and clanking chains.
1: Hmm. May I quote you from Hamlet? There are more things under heaven and earth, Horatio, than are dreamed of.
5: Oh, Lord, I'm in a nest of nuts.
1: No, not quite. You have another skeptic at the table.
5: Ah, Professor Thierry, huh?
1: Yes, you see, we're a good balance. Two for, two against, and Sir George somewhere in the middle.
2: Well, I'm not so sure anymore, Flaxman. Not after the last experience. The one that sent me scurrying to you for help.
1: My information about the room, we're about to, what's the best word? Shall we settle for invade? It was still sketchy.
5: Naturally, Dr. Lowe. It has to be all the things you can't question, only interpret. The wind blowing, a shutter clacking. You know, it's so easy if you can't see anything face to face.
1: Yes, sir, if you'll excuse me, Charles, I think there have been other manifestations. Am I wrong?
0: Far from it. Hearing and seeing are not the only senses. One can actually feel the presence.
5: Oh, it's all in the mind.
2: It's a lot more than that, damn it. I tell you, one can smell it.
1: Smell it?
2: The fetid odor of death, the grave and decay. It's not only smell, but taste. If it runs true to form, after a certain hour, none of us will be able to remain in the room.
5: Why?
0: Because, my dear nephew, we shall be crowded out.
3: But why would this presence, or whatever it is, want to, your strange phrase, crowd anyone out?
2: It's an experience one can't describe, that one has to live, Professor Thierry. As if, somewhere in one's daily life, one closed one's eyes for a second and suddenly realized he was standing at the verge of a gaping hole that plunged into such terrifying darkness and eternal damnation that a bile of terror rises in the throat and threatens to suffocate you.
0: There's an enemy in that room at such times who presses against you so massively that you feel as if you're being trampled under a multitude, helpless against a torrent. A stifling, a force that you must move from or be smothered to death. Oh, forgive me. This is not exactly after-dinner conversation. But it is a reality in George's and my life. that we must face or run from if we can. We've decided to face it. Will you chance it with us?
6: We have gotten ourselves involved in something this time around, haven't we? I don't know where each of you stands on the power of the spirit world, extension after death, or belief in ghosts, but I do hope you'll stay to do a little more research with me and Mr. Lowe on the nature of it, the possibility of it, and exactly what effects it can have on us. I shall return shortly with Act Two.
0: Think about it.
6: Five people sit in the shadow of the great carved chimneypiece which rises above the mantel to the high ceiling. About a dark table of fumed oak, they hold hands. Four of them watch Cynthia go into trance and wait for the manifestations from beyond. The room is dark and brooding enough to raise Satan himself. The lamps smoke and cloud the atmosphere, as if the air pressure is heavy beyond nature. But nothing happens.
0: Whoever you are, wherever you are, we are trying to reach you. Can you not answer? Answer. No. Not tonight. Tonight I can't do it, George. There are forces against me. I don't know what it is. Break the circle. Bring up the lights.
2: I will, Cynthia, my dear. And rest. Relax. Cynthia, you extend yourself too much.
0: I'm all right, George, dear. But I must, I must rest now. If you'll excuse me,
7: We may not have raised any wandering spirits inside, but we seem to have created some outside.
2: If you'll excuse me, I think I'd best see Cynthia up to bed.
0: Please give my apologies to our guest.
2: Hush, Cynthia. Don't worry about
0: it. I worry about what I must. Did you ride over, Charles?
7: Oh, yes, sir.
0: I don't want you to go back in the storm like this. You must stay. Any one of the rooms in the West Wing, they're all made up.
7: Now, don't you worry about me.
0: But I do.
7: Very well, Auntie. I promise.
2: Come along, Cynthia. Charles, since I'll not be down again tonight, will you see to our guest needs?
7: I also promise to be an excellent host, Uncle George. Good night.
1: Good night, Lady Blackburn. Sir George.
3: Good night.
7: Well, gentlemen, what should it be? Whiskey? Gin? Brandy?
3: No. For me, nothing. It was a long journey from Paris. Noon's trip has finished the job. I am exhausted.
1: Oh, I don't think I want any either. Why don't we all just go up to bed?
7: Ah, yes, bed, sleep. Those I welcome. But, I'm not going upstairs.
1: Well, you're not going to ride home in weather like this.
7: No, Mr. Lowe. I'm going to spend the night, right here.
3: You mean in this room?
7: That's right. Either I will sleep the sleep of the unrighteous, or if I'm wrong and my aunt's right, I'll have some company. Now, I mean to put an end to all this nonsense about ghosts and ghouls.
1: Then I shall sit up with you.
7: Oh, perish the thought, Mr. Lowe. With your reputation, I'm sure any self-respecting member of the other world would give you a wide berth. Well, are you still sure you won't join me in a brandy? Very well.
1: Mr. Forney, may I ask you to be serious for a moment?
7: You may ask me.
1: I don't think you should take your aunt's warning lightly. Even though there's been no physical evidence tonight, apparently some malignant and dangerous force considers this room its province.
7: Then if it does, I intend to disabuse it of the idea. More than that, I'd want it off my turf. You see, this house will be mine one day, very soon, if my aunt and uncle decide to return to traveling. And I want it, whoever or whatever it might be, and mark you, I don't believe it exists. I want it to know that when I take over, There'll only be room for one of us.
4: And no amount of discussion would persuade this headstrong young man to change his mind. Personally, I couldn't help agreeing with his point of view. The idea of anything supernatural daring to intrude in this temple of the normal and the everyday seemed ludicrous. So, Flaxman and I went upstairs.
1: John?
3: Yes?
1: I am concerned.
3: About me?
1: Actually, I must admit my concern was more for that young man downstairs.
3: I should not worry about him. One more drink and the wine will put him straight to sleep.
1: Well, I'm not worried about anything that may threaten him in this world. I left my practical French friend and went to my own room. The storm was still whistling and moaning about the Ant Manor house, but it was a perfectly natural phenomenon, and there was certainly no cause for alarm. I must have been sleeping lightly, for a grandfather clock striking the three-quarter hour somewhere in the house woke me up. I glanced at my watch and saw that it was a quarter to midnight. I shrugged into my robe and slippers and stole downstairs. The house was silent, save for the moan of the wind and the steady drum of the rain outside. The door to the den was closed, and I opened it, filled with a nameless apprehension. I could have saved myself my uneasiness. Stretched out comfortably on the couch, a still unemptied glass in his hand, lay Charles Romain, snoring contentedly and looking to my middle-aged envy the picture of health in spite of all his drinking. I removed the glass and set it aside. For a moment, I considered getting him out of there. But he was so soundly in his cups and such a heavy young man, the effort was beyond me. Besides, I was getting cold. So I stoked up the fire and left him, to my eternal regret, as it turned out.
8: Dr. Lowe.
1: Yes, yes, yes. Just a moment. Be right there. Oh, come in. The door is open.
8: I'm sorry to disturb you so early in the morning.
1: No, no, no. It's quite all right. What time is it?
8: The sun isn't even up, I'm afraid. 5:30. But something dreadful's occurred. Forgive my almost whispering, but I don't want Cynthia to know yet.
1: All right, what is it?
8: It's Charles.
3: Hello, forgive me. I thought I heard an urgent knocking. Do I intrude?
8: Quite all right, Professor. Everyone must know sooner or later. My nephew Charles is dead.
1: What?
3: Oh, quel mauvais fortune.
1: How?
8: That's the terrifying thing. I want you to come and see for yourself and answer me that question.
4: I followed Dr. Lowe and Sir George downstairs to that terrible room. Except that the fire had burned out, it looked much as it did when we all had left the night before. Except for Charles Volney. If I can refer to the caricature of him that we saw. He was braced in the corner between the window recess and where the chimney jutted out, as if he had tried to escape and been glued there by some giant force that literally crushed him. His face was suffused with blood, his eyes starting from his head. He was quite dead. He must have been dead for several hours.
8: What do you think, Dr. Lowe? Frightened to death?
1: No, no, no. More than that. He was smothered, asphyxiated. I don't quite know how to describe it. Pressed to death, almost.
4: Yes, once during the war, I had a friend in a building that was bombed. He was not injured directly. Only the force of the blast within a confined space drove him against the wall and somehow flattened him. He was spread wide.
8: Good Lord. It's not natural.
1: No. No, my friend Sir George, it is, I'm afraid, supernatural. Yes, he should have listened to your wife, and I should have listened to my own misgivings.
3: Alas, I feel at fault there.
1: No, Jean. I came down last night again, just before midnight. He'd passed out on the couch, and I couldn't move him.
8: It's no one's fault but mine. I should never have come back to this accursed house. Then I'll call Mr. Bunbury. He's our local superintendent of police.
9: Shall I? I'll save you for the last, Mr. Lowe, knowing your reputation and all.
1: I don't know whether that's a plus or a minus.
9: Oh, now, sir, plus, of course. And not that I understand some of your investigations, but you stand very high at Scotland Yard, very high.
1: Thank you.
9: Now, I've checked out the servants, and they can all alibi each other for one reason or another. On the other hand, I can't seriously imagine a suspect among all of you in the main house here, even admitting that Sir George, and particularly his lady, are a bit of a rum go, both of them. Oh, but particularly her.
1: Are you referring to her belief in spiritualism, Superintendent?
9: Eh, that'd be it, sir. And then, couple of things Sir George told me.
1: Oh, may I ask what?
9: Oh, my intention is to tell you. That's why I brought it up. First off, he said he came down here by candlelight and found the deceased.
1: Mm-hmm.
9: But that before he did, passing the mantelpiece, the candle went out, just as something like, well, in his own words, something spectral brushed across my cheek, and I saw in front of my face two barred eyes looking at me.
1: Barred eyes. Now, what does that mean?
9: Oh, that's exactly what I asked, sir. And he replied, eyes that looked at me as though through the bars of a cage. And then I was conscious of a strange flat taste in my mouth and the odor of damp and decay. And I lit the candle and saw poor Charles. Now, what do you make of that, sir?
1: Well, you've seen the corpse. What do you make of it, Superintendent?
9: Why, don't you? That's why I'm asking you.
1: You don't believe in ghosts, I take it.
9: Well, I haven't. I know you've been in on many investigations, however, where it seemed to be something like that, only, you know, wasn't.
1: Well, can you think of any other explanation for this death?
9: Meaning that you think it was something supernatural?
1: Well, I don't see any other explanation for the moment.
9: I wouldn't think that would quite satisfy my superiors. I mean, it's quite clear the chap couldn't have killed himself, you see. So someone else has to be guilty. And I hope for everyone's sake we can find out just who.
4: It was sheer inadvertence that I happened to be in the solarium right off the porch where this interview took place. Or was it? Because as soon as it was over and the sergeant had left, Flaxman came out to join me.
1: I am still in the dark.
10: Well, as I or we may very well find ourselves tonight.
1: Aha, where?
10: In the room where Charles died. I intend to spend a night there as he did. Do you want to share my vigil against the total powers of darkness?
6: And as Professor Thierry regards his brilliant but strange friend and intellectual enemy, remembering the horrible death he has seen one man suffer, but pondering the challenge of ultimate proof on a basic principle, I must leave them. And you. Till I return with Act Three. Wonderful. It has been a long and difficult day at Yand Manor House. The comings and goings, police, photographers, inevitably the newspapers. Finally, the undertaker and the removal of what is left of Charles Volney's terrestrial presence. Sir George and his wife have naturally been totally involved in this, and it is not until evening that their guests, who have tactfully tried to stay out from underfoot, have been able to exchange more than a few words with either of them. Now, Mrs. Blackburton has at last been able to find a moment alone with Flaxman Lowe, walking in the garden.
0: It's all my fault, you see.
1: No, I don't see.
0: I was the one who talked George into coming back to Yand Manor after all these years.
1: Oh, Lady Blackburton has a bench right here. Would you like to sit down?
0: Oh, beside the mausoleum? Why not? It's strangely appropriate.
1: Why? What is this building?
0: Well, that's part of it all. Yang Manor has been in George's family since a sort of granduncle willed it to his grandfather. with a specific reservation.
10: And that was?
0: That in perpetuity, till the last of the Blackburton heirs, Yand House must remain in the family's hands. And that if the family didn't occupy it, it couldn't be rented.
10: Well, now, I doubt if that would hold up in any legal court.
0: Possibly not, but beyond that, there was the curse.
10: The curse?
0: That anyone who broke the promise or the letter of it would die a horrible death.
10: Oh, I see. And, Sir George, believe this.
0: George is such a decent man, Dr. Lowe. It wouldn't have had to go that far. He would have just lived up to a family promise as his father and he had in their own way and kept Yand House without living in it. But you see, I was the one who forced the issue.
10: You decided that as long as you were back in England, it was silly not to live in a house you already owned.
0: Yes. Plus, by now, my dedication to spiritualism, my new venture into the occult.
10: Mm-hmm.
0: So I'm the author and the instrument of this tragedy. I feel as if I'd actually murdered my nephew Charles.
10: Oh, well, Lady Blackburton, I don't understand that.
0: Because having forced George to return here against his will, he rebelled. He didn't like all these supernatural manifestations. And it was only at my insistence, at my plea, that he brought you down here. If they couldn't be stopped or explained, he determined to sell the property and destroy this mausoleum.
10: I see.
0: As soon as it was legally possible.
10: And, may I ask who rests here?
0: That uncle of George's grandfather who started this whole thing.
10: His body is actually in that tomb?
0: Yes. Locked in a strange lead casket.
10: A lead casket?
0: This uncle was a strange man, with an inordinate fear of death.
10: Oh.
0: It's said that he predicted his own death and arranged to have a doctor in attendance. And he died very suddenly and unexpectedly.
10: I see. Lady Blackburton, you're asking for my help, aren't you?
0: I have no right to, but yes. I feel that my hobbies have inadvertently led my husband and his family into a terrible peril. The only one I know who might save them is you.
10: I see. Then may I have your husband's and your permission to spend tonight in the den as your nephew did last night?
0: I don't want to risk your life.
10: Well, I won't deny it may be risked, but, first of all, I know what I'm doing, which your nephew did not. And second, I shall not be alone.
4: And so it was we came to that fateful night. My friend Flaxman Lowe and I entered that fearful room, closed the door behind us, and settled down to challenge whatever malevolent spirit he thought still occupied it. I was still skeptical and remaining to be convinced. This is the account of that evening.
10: It was very different from the night before. No wind was stirring. It had been a beautiful sunset. There was no need for a fire. And for some time, after long discussion, Jean, Thierry, and I were sitting quietly. All of a sudden, he rose.
3: I'm thirsty. Would you like a drink?
10: No. Thank you, Jean. I want to have all my senses alert.
3: I meant only plain water.
10: No, thank you.
3: Oh, what an abominable taste.
10: What, the water?
3: No, I haven't touched it yet. It is as if some horrible fly has flown into my mouth. It is disgusting.
10: Yes, like a fungus growth.
3: Yes, repulsive like that.
10: Yeah, I ask only because I feel the same. Well, I think you're about to be convinced.
3: You don't mean that. Why did you put out the lamp?
10: I didn't. Light the candle beside you on the table.
3: Very well. Tonnerre, give me your matches, Dr. Lowe. Mine are damp.
10: Now, where are you?
3: I'm here. Oh, it is as dark as Egypt. I'm coming. It is so hard to get along.
10: Hard to get along?
3: Yes. I am unable to move. I am suffocating. Where are you? I am here by the door.
10: The air in the room had become sensation of smothering, cold human flesh. I fought against it, gasping for breath, the clammy flesh crowding over me, smothering me like some fat, nauseating humanoid jellyfish. And then, across my cheek, there was a stinging, reeking pain. With my last strength, I fled the terror. There was a crash of glass, a wild rush of air, and I knew no more. When I came to, I saw the dawn was breaking to the east, and I was lying on the lawn of Yand Manor House. Above me was a shattered lattice window swinging in the wind, and clutched in my hand was something dark in color, slender and twisted. It might have been the skin of an adder, a piece of bark rolling itself up like a parchment scroll, or the desiccated claw of some unimaginable beast from hell. I hurried into the house, barely conscious of the smarting pain in my left cheek, fearful only for my friend Jean. I found him unconscious just outside the door to that baleful room, but thank God, alive.
11: Excellent.
10: Yes, just take it easy, Jean. Excellent. All right, now, can you stand? Are you all right?
11: Yes.
10: Huh?
11: I think so.
10: All right. You have a bruise on your forehead. Are you dizzy?
11: No, not anymore.
10: What happened to you?
11: I don't know. I was literally crowded out of the room by that infernal thing. What was it? With its damp, swelling flesh, I was buried in that stifling pulp. It pushed and swelled against me, driving me away from you in the dark to the door. I called out, but I could hear no answer. What was that ghastly presence?
10: Well, I think I can answer that now.
11: It was what killed the young man, no?
10: Yes, the very same. And I hope I can convince the inspector of that.
11: Well, you have made a convert of me. Why not him?
10: Well, we shall see. First of all, Sir George, the spectral hand that seemed to brush across your face as you told Superintendent Bunbury.
2: Yes?
10: You were by the fireplace at the time, passing the ornamental foremantle that rises above it.
2: Yes.
10: You see all those figures carved there, in particular the griffin, and hanging from the sharp point of its beak? These?
0: Human hairs.
10: Yes, human hairs, black. Now, whose would you say they were? Both Professor Thierry and myself are gray. You're light-haired and your nephew was fair. Sir George is sandy. Now, who else frequents this room?
0: No one, except the maid, who is also graying. But these are a woman's hair.
10: Why? Why, because they're long?
0: Well, yes.
10: Uh-huh. And this?
12: What is that? Could I see?
10: Sure.
12: A long, thin object, half brown, half yellow, and twisted like the blade of a corkscrew. I have no idea.
10: Well, suppose I suggest it's a human nail, which time and neglect has allowed to grow to superhuman proportions.
11: Mon Dieu, it would have to be 12 inches long. Nobody but an ancient Chinese mandarin could grow such a monstrosity.
10: Or a corpse who refused to die.
12: I don't quite get that last.
10: Mr. Superintendent, let me project something. This uncle who left Yand Manor House to your grandfather, Sir George, was he dark and hirsute? Was he a recluse? Did he build a mausoleum in the garden? And did he have an inordinate fear of death?
12: Yes, to all counts.
10: And is it not true that both you and the nephew who might have been your heir were ready to take all steps to get rid of this mausoleum and or Yand Manor House, particularly your nephew?
12: I suppose so.
10: Then, Superintendent, I can categorically tell you that your murderer lies in the casket in that mausoleum, and the murderer of anyone who tries to oust him from this property as long as he shall live.
11: Are you suggesting that a man dead over a century is still in some sense alive?
10: Unless it sustains injury itself. The brain is the last to die. In fact, it's the only measure of finite death. Now open the coffin, and you'll see what I mean.
4: It was complicated, of course, with all the necessary red tape. But on a certain day, the coffin, which took 10 men to move out into the sunlight and sealed as tight as a drum,
11: was open.
10: Perhaps, Lady Blackburton. But you see, the urge, the dream, the thirst for immortality persists. His own special coffin sealed airtight. So confining that when his soul stirred beyond his finite body, he must have had an illimitable desire to expand and choke out anyone who stood in his way.
12: But after 100 years, the flesh, the form, still... skin undisturbed.
11: Except for the hair and the nails and the eyelashes. Look at the length of them. All of them must have kept growing since he was locked in the coffin.
12: Are you suggesting this man was, or is, still alive?
10: In a sense, yes, Superintendent. You see, he seems to have mastered some ancient formula whereby the body is saved from complete disintegration. And you can see that evidence before you. So that closes your case for you, Mr. Superintendent. Now you know how young Mr. Volney met his death.
8: And what about us, Dr. Lowe?
10: Oh, I think you'll have little reason for fear being haunted anymore. You see, in the sunlight, the body already is beginning to disintegrate. By the end of the day, there'll be nothing left but a fleshless skeleton.
8: How can I thank you for what you've accomplished?
10: Don't thank me. It's fate. And the proper relationship of things. God and the world have a way of reestablishing those. And have I convinced you, Professor, that at least there is something beyond your pragmatic values?
11: My dear Dr. Lowe, you have convinced me that you will add another branch to our sciences. But I must admit, you establish your facts too well for my total peace of mind.
13: The remarkable Flaxman Lowe, parapsychic private eye, has been and continues to be a dominating figure in the field of parapsychology and in unraveling its mysteries, or at least illuminating them. If this is a field which interests you, perhaps I shall bring you other cases in the future. Remains of that ominous and ancient ancestor have long been transferred to a normal burying place and the mausoleum torn down. Sir George and his wife stay on at Yand Manor House. Cynthia Blackburton has long since given up spiritualism and assorted interests in favor of feminism. Of course, since she is still in the 19th century, you might not recognize it for what it is today. But her spirit lingers on through the women's suffragette movement, through memories of Emma Goldman and her sister standard bearers, who were the progenitors of women's lib. Our cast included Larry Haynes, Paul Hecht, Betty Winkler, Guy Sorrell, and Ian Martin. The entire production was under the direction of Hyman Brown. And now, a preview of our next tale.
12: Well, I've come to the conclusion that he, this man, can only learn by example. That's why I want you as my ranch boss.
14: As executioner.
12: What?
14: If anyone won't toe the line as your representative, I force him to draw down on me. And when he does...
12: No! No, I don't want the reality, only the threat, the pressure, the leverage. I don't want any killing.
14: No, no one ever really does. They just want their way. The killing is a kind of terrible accident that just happens. Only with me, it's no accident. You bought yourself just what you want, Colonel Braden.
12: I feel mighty sure I did, King Tuck.
14: Can't help myself. My cross to bear.
13: This is E.G. Marshall inviting you to return to our Mystery Theater for another adventure in the macabre. Until next time, pleasant...

0: Come in. Welcome. I'm E.G. Marshall. I want to tell you a love story of the future. Yes, we have loved in the past. We love today. And we will love 1,000 years from now. This is a strange love story. But think of it this way. A caveman pulling his lady by the hair into his cave could never understand what gentlemen do with their ladies today. And our ladies and gentlemen of today may have trouble understanding how they will treat each other tomorrow. Let's find out. You be the judge. Whether this is a love story.
1: Dr. Gorland, I don't know anything about science. But I hear your specialty is monkeying around with life.
2: My dear Mr. Falcon, I've received the highest awards for my discoveries and techniques in genetic biology, chromatic manipulation, molecular biology.
1: Sure, sure. But could you make a girl?
2: What? Make a girl?
1: That's it. Make a girl. Make a girl who died 10 years ago. Could you make an exact duplicate of a dead girl?
0: Our mystery drama, One Girl in a Million, was written especially for the Mystery Theater by Alfred Bester and stars Michael Tolan. It is sponsored in part by Sinoff, the Sinus Medicines, and Buick Motor Division. I'll be back shortly with Act One.

was my new Buick Skylark. And there he was, just coming out of the store with a new coffee table. "I like your coffee table," I said. "I was going to buy one just like it." "Thank you," he said. "I like the Buick Skylark, too. I was going to buy one just like it." "Thank you," I answered. Then he suggested, "Listen, you like my coffee table and I like your Skylark. Why don't you get married?"

0: Let me put you in the picture of 1,000 years from now. Take everything you read about international finance, cartels, monopolies, and multiply them by 1,000 planets. You have a business galaxy of incredible complexity and the business decisions that must be made by company presidents are very difficult.
1: Gentlemen, Dr. Goland has presented Bruxton Bionics with a problem. He's developed a new technique for molding plastic biotics which can cut our costs by 13% in a highly competitive market. But we'll have to retool, reorganize, and give up 3 months of production while we're regrouping. Is the cost saving worth the expense? I have 50 traffic engineers and cost accountants on our staff, and none of them can find the answer on their slide rules. So, we'll have to hire John Clark.
2: Yeah, John Clark, one of the most remarkable men of our time. Why? 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You ask any corporation president what he'd pay for that kind of guarantee.
3: The fee, Mr. Bruxton, will be $100,000 plus 1% of the common stock of Bruxton Biotics.
1: Good Lord.
3: It is our standard fee.
1: 1% of
3: For the guarantee that John Clark's decision has 9 chances out of 10 of being correct.
1: Of course, but...
3: How often are your decisions correct, Mr. Bruxton?
1: Any corporate president is lucky if he's right half the time these days.
3: Which is why John Clark is retained so often.
1: You're John Clark's business manager, Mr. Fisher?
3: I am.
1: You speak for him?
3: Always.
1: Well, we have a complex problem here at Bruxton. Our consultant, Dr. E.T.A. Goland, has made a brilliant discovery. It's a novel technique for molding protoplasm on the DNA level, and we must...
3: You're wasting my time. The problem must be presented to John Clark himself. Now, do you wish to retain him on these stated terms?
1: Yes, yes, I do. We will have all the data ready for him when he arrives. When will that be?
3: Well, let me see. I have our decision scheduled here. Yes, we have one open date for the last of next year.
1: Next year? That's 18 months from now.
3: That's the only open date.
1: But this is urgent.
3: They are all urgent.
1: We can't wait a year and a half.
3: Mr. Bruxton, John Clark is scheduled for 3 decisions a week throughout the entire business world. He is booked solid for the next 18 months. And all the clients say the same thing. Urgent, urgent.
1: But our case is...
3: Mr. Bruxton, here is the list of our appointments. I suggest you look through it. If you know any of our clients or feel you may have clout with any of them, I suggest you try to coax, bully, bribe them into exchanging dates with you. As of now, you're booked for the last of next year. And we will hold you to it.
1: XK-109 to Greta San Domingo. Greta, this is Bruxton calling, and you owe me. I'm collecting. I backed your paper, remember? Now, you damn well better back me, or else everybody's going to know what went on between us in the Orion Cluster. I need John Clark real quick. I've got a late date, and you've got an early. I want to swap with you, and no arguments. XK-107 to Logistics, Inc. Bruxton here. On that joint venture we discussed last month, we got nowhere. The hang-up was the differential between real time and event time, which would drop Bruxton Common a point on the exchange. All right, I'll concede it, but I want something in return. It'll cost us, but we can make it up if you'll exchange your session with John Clark for mine.
3: Aldous Fisher to Bruxton Bionics. Your message tells me you have managed to exchange appointments. Information acknowledged. Your appointment with John Clark is now the first of next month. I will make final arrangements with you on the last of this week. My appointment must be kept. We leave this planet on the afternoon of that day for our next contract, and very special arrangements must be made for John Clark. I think I've got your plant layout, Bruxton, pretty well in mind. Now, how many on your security staff?
1: No more than 24, Mr. Fisher.
3: Oh, not nearly enough. We use 10-hour cells for John Clark alone.
1: Good heavens.
3: Now, look, I want your security staked at every entry leading onto the main floor. Strict orders. No one exits or enters without my approval.
1: But why?
3: Our security staff will cover every move Clark makes. How about your people?
1: You make it sound like we would want to assassinate John Clark.
3: Well, think what you like. Our staff will wear the John Clark OD badge. Tell the people that their orders are to be obeyed, without question.
1: Well, this is fantastic, but I'll give the word.
3: All right, and this is most important. I'd say you have some 1,800 working in your plant?
1: 1,937.
3: Any of them named Kruger?
1: Kruger?
3: Kruger. K-R-U-G-E-R.
1: Oh, Fisher, I don't know all their names. I'm only the president.
3: I don't expect you to, but personnel named Kruger cannot be here.
1: Any personnel named Kruger cannot be here.
3: You heard me. No one named Kruger may be inside the Bruxton Bionic plant while John Clark is making his decision.
1: Fisher, I can't understand.
3: I'll put it another way. John Clark must never meet any man named Kruger.
1: Why?
3: I wish I knew.
2: So came the great day, and Bruxton Bionics was wondering, who's this John Clark who earns $15 million a year and owns 1% of 1,000 planets? What's he look like? How does he act? Came 11 in the morning. John Clark's personal security force arrived. They checked everything. They gave orders. This had to be closed, that had to be locked, and so on. The orders were obeyed. No one argued with John Clark. Bruxton Bionics held its breath and waited for him. Came noon and a jet gunned in out of the sky and landed in front of the main gate. The hatch of the jet slid open. Two rough, tough guards stepped out and cased the scene carefully. Clark's security chief signaled okay. Out of the jet came some real pretty secretaries. Then a kind of thin clerk with papers and tapes clutched in his hands, looking tired and overworked. After him came a tall man who looked and walked and acted like a sort of kindly king. You could love him and trust him, and it was a pleasure to have 1% of yourself owned by him. Only when old man Bruxton jumped up to greet him in his office, it was the beat-out, overworked clerk who said,
4: "Excuse the deceit, Mr. Bruxton. I'm John Clark."
1: You're John Clark?
4: Yes, Mr. Bruxton.
3: The other man's only a decoy. You know, an image for the media and the public.
1: I think I understand.
4: May we get down to business? Where's your data?
1: Oh, here, Mr. Clark, on my desk.
4: Thank you. Would you mind if I used your desk?
1: Oh, not at all. Sit where you please. Take my desk, by all means.
4: You're very kind, thank you. Now, let's have a look at the Bruxton problem. I see. Very interesting. Notes, Miss Simpson.
5: Ready, Mr. Clark.
4: The maximum truncation error of the interpolate F from neglecting each order of difference is less than 0.5 in the unit of the end figure of the tabular function.
5: Noted, Mr. Clark.
4: Give me the replacement value of delta.
5: If delta squared is replaced by delta equals 0.184, the corresponding limit for delta to the fourth power is raised to 1,000.
4: Raised to 1,000.
5: Yes, Mr. Clark.
4: That complicates the decision because round the interpolating factor B to four decimals, the required value is the tabular value opposite the interval in which B lies. Mr. Bruxton, I've absorbed your data. My congratulations to your Dr. Goland. He's made a most brilliant discovery.
1: Then you've decided that Bruxton Bionics should use it?
4: I don't know yet. Now I must visit your plant.
1: Visit the plant, of course, but why?
4: To get the feel of your personnel, Mr. Bruxton. That's a significant factor involved in many decisions. I must know how they'll react to a program change.
1: Yes, I understand.
4: Then may we have a tour? This gentleman will be John Clark, and I, of course, will be his clerk, introducing your people to him. You won't give the secret away.
1: Oh, no, certainly not.
4: Well, then let's absorb the final nuance involved in the decision. This is Lanny Herman, Mr. Clark, a biomechanic who loves a job and would love to meet you. And this is Dan Falk, a colometrician who thinks that color is the answer to everything and wants your opinion. And this, Mr. Clark, is one of Dr. E.P.A. Golan's proteges. He's a medical student, and he wants you to tell him whether to give up medicine for pure research here at Bruxton. Ah, and this charming lady. What's your name, love? Wants your thumbprint in her autograph album.
1: Mr. Clark?
3: I'll give him time. He's absorbing.
1: But Fisher...
3: Give him time. You'll hear the decision when it comes.
1: Well, can I talk to him?
3: You've paid for it.
1: Yeah. Mr. Clark, yes or no?
2: Yes. Back Golan's discovery. Your profit margin will drop to zero in the first year, but you'll outstrip the competition by 9% in the next. However, you may have to fight patent litigation. I suggest a raise in salary for your staff to keep them loyal to you in court.
1: Thank you, Mr. Clark. You give me more than I bargained for. I'm the chairman of the Migration Authority, you know, and if I can return the favor by helping your itinerary in any way...
2: Are we finished, Elders?
3: Finished, John.
2: Then thank you and goodbye, Mr. Bruxton.
1: No, I'll see you out, Mr. Clark. I'm honored.
2: Oh, thank you, but I'm not John Clark anymore. I'm just the bookkeeper introducing your people to the great man. Fisher insists that we maintain the image.
4: Mr. Clark, this is Pete Fine, who wants your vibes on a tape recorder. Now, don't hold Mr. Clark up, folks. He's got to get into the chopper. And this is Daisy Scrim with her wire flash, since she wants to know if you've got a favorite profile. Please, folks, Mr. Clark has got to get off the planet this afternoon. And this is, what's your name, sir? Mr. Clark likes to know people's names. What? Kruger?
6: Kruger, you murderer! I've been waiting for this! I've been hunting you for 10 years!

Time stood still. The bodies crumpled. The clock staff leaped into action. They piled John Clark into the helicopter, which took off and disappeared. The security men quietly vanished. Only Aldous Fisher remained alongside the body in the center of a horrified crowd. "The fool," Fisher said savagely. "We warned him. We warned all the Krugers. All right. Call the police. I shall be back shortly.

0: That was John Clark's sixth murder in 6 years, and it cost exactly $1 million to fix. The other five had cost the same. Half the amount went to the family of the murdered man, half went to a man desperate enough to substitute for the killer. There were six of them, languishing in various penitentiaries and asylums, enduring penal punishment or psychiatric torture. Their bank accounts, or their loved ones, $500,000 richer. I used the word desperate. So was Aldous Fisher as he consulted with the John Clark staff in the Hotel Alcor Splendide en route to the next planetary contract.
1: Six killings in 6 years, Miss Simpson. We can't keep it quiet much longer. Sooner or later, somebody's going to put it all together and ask why John Clark always hires crazy clerks.
2: What's the matter with him anyway, Mr. Fisher?
1: Who knows, Simpson? He's got a Kruger fixation. He meets a man named Kruger, any man named Kruger. He screams, he curses, he kills. Don't ask me why. Something buried his past.
2: Mm. A woman named Kruger?
1: Oh, never. Always a man.
2: Haven't you ever asked him?
1: How can I? It's like an epileptic fit. He never knows it's happened. You'll see. When he wakes up, he'll come in here as innocent as a baby.
2: Take him to a psychoanalyst.
1: I'll tell a question.
2: Why?
1: You're new on the staff, Ms. Simpson. You don't understand.
2: All right, Mr. Fisher. Make me understand.
1: I'll do it with an analogy. Back in the 20th century, people played cards with 52 cards in the deck. Those were simple times.
2: Mm, I've read about that.
1: But today, everything's more complex. We're playing with 5,200 cards in the deck.
2: So, what's the moral?
1: A mind can figure 52 cards. It can make decisions on that total. I had it easy in the old days. But no mind is big enough to figure 5,200. No mind except clocks.
2: We've got computers.
1: And they're perfect when only cards are involved. But when you have to figure 5,200 card players, too. Their likes, dislikes, motives, ambitions, so on. What clock calls the nuances. Then clock can do what a computer can't do. He's unique. And psychoanalysis might destroy that.
2: How?
1: Because it's an unconscious process in clock. He doesn't know how or why he does it. If he did, his big D decisions would be 100% correct. It's an unconscious process, and for all we know, it may be linked up with the same insanity that makes him murder Krugers. If we get rid of one, we may destroy the other. We can't take the chance.
2: Well, then what do we do?
1: Protect our property. Never forget that for a minute. I've put in too much work on John Clark to let it be destroyed. We protect our property.
2: Mm. You know what, Mr. Fisher? I think he needs a friend.
1: Why?
2: Well, he could find out what's bothering him without destroying anything. People talk to their friends. Mr. Clark might talk.
1: We're his friends.
2: No, Mr. Fisher. We're his associates.
1: You're a shrewd girl.

0: care. What are you going to do for a friend?
1: I said we'll hire one. We'll hire the best and give him a proposition he can't refuse.
0: There ain't no such animal.
1: Oh, yes, there is. The friendliest guy in the world. And he's the kind that can never resist the challenge. I'll hook him in on the clock problem and I'll get him.
0: Who?
1: Get on the telefax. Tell him to locate Frankie Falcon and put him through. Urgent.
0: Fatal Frankie Falcon. Oh, I swooned.
1: You dig, huh?
0: Oh, I saw him fight Longo Jordan. I've seen all his films and... Well, you just can't help loving that hunk even when he's beating somebody's brains out.
1: Yes, and he's twice as fatal with women. I'll give him a challenge and a contract he can't resist. He'll be Clark's friend. As soon as John Clark meets him, he'll...
2: Meet who, Elder?
1: Did you have a nice sleep, John?
2: Very nice. Very nice. Whom am I going to meet?
1: A man almost as famous as you are.
2: Oh? Am I supposed to be famous?
1: An all-out heavyweight champion named Frankie Falcon. He badgered us for an introduction to you, and I can't hold him off much longer.
2: Frankie Falcon? Famous? I never heard of him.
3: Sure he never heard of me. Why should he? Sports were not his thing. Of course, I knew about him. He was real famous. But I got a surprise when I met him. Johnny and I took to each other right off. It was like a flash friendship. And I said to Fisher, no, it really is like friends with us. I gotta admit, you hooked me with a brand new challenge.
1: And the contract.
3: Now, I just went along with that because it's the only way you feel comfortable. I don't like to make people uncomfortable. You know I don't need the money.
1: The IRS does.
3: Interplanetary revenue takes 70%. They can't take any more. No, I don't need the money. And old Johnny needs me. Somebody's got to try and straighten the poor kid out.
1: Kids? At his age?
3: Age has got nothing to do with it. Anybody in trouble, I feel like it's my kid.
1: Well, it sounds like you think he needs a father.
3: What's the difference? Look, Fisher, I've torn up your check. You tear up the contract. I'm going to straighten out old Johnny on my own because he's a friend. So while John Clark Associates zigzagged from planet to planet, Johnny and I enjoyed ourselves while his decoy gave interviews and posed for pictures. We went off, often as not hitting the night spots and having a ball, especially on planets where a night lasts 20 hours. But I found out something funny, and I told Fisher in private. I don't know how close you've been watching Johnny, but if you think he's been sleeping every night safe in his little trundle, you better switch notions.
1: How's that?
3: Old Johnny, he's been sneaking out nights when you thought he was getting his brain rest.
1: The devil. How do you know?
3: By his reputation. They know him everywhere. They know old Johnny in every bistro from here to Orion. And they know him in the worst way.
1: By name?
3: By nickname. Wasteland, they call him.
1: Wasteland?
3: Uh-huh, Mr. Devastation. He runs through women like a prairie fire. You don't know this?
1: No. How?
3: Well, like we go into a club. Johnny cases the joint, table by table, looking over the women, looking for a type that interests him.
1: Yeah?
3: If there's a show, he cases the chorus, looking for a type.
1: The same?
3: Yep. And if he locates one...
1: Now, wait a minute. Always the same type?
3: Yep. A girl with jet hair and inky eyes and very white skin. And then the trouble starts.
1: What trouble?
3: He moves in on the girl and makes a pass that any cop would call assault with intent to kill.
1: Clark? Oh, no, that's impossible.
3: I'm sorry, Fisher, he does. Me, I've been around, but I'm scared by it. I never saw such a hasty man. And so violent.
1: What happens?
3: Nothing. That's the crazy part. Absolutely nothing. That's why you get no complaints from the cops.
1: But the women...
3: Well, some girls fight, others want to give in. But Johnny's never satisfied. He leaves him cold. He pays up like a gent out of his own pocket and moves on. He could have almost any woman agreeable if he'd slow down a little, but he can't. He's driven.
1: By what?
3: I don't know. It's like he's working against time. After Johnny and I were real close friends, he let me come along with him on a crazy treasure hunt. Every time we hit a new planet, he'd go to the Bureau of Vital Statistics, which has got everybody computerized. He'd bribe the chief clerk and give him specifications.
2: Height 5'6", weight 110, hair black, eyes black, bust 34, waist 26, hips 36, size 8.

0: Now, I want the name and address of every girl over 21 who fits these specifications. I'll pay you $100 per name.
1: I tell you, Fisher, that parade of tall, dark girls makes me dizzy.
2: What happens?
1: Same thing as in the club. He looks, he talks.
2: And?
1: Nothing. Always nothing.
2: What's he after?
1: Well, I got it figured out this much. He's looking for a special, particular girl, and nobody comes up to his specifications.
2: A girl named Kruger?
1: I don't know if the Kruger business comes into it.
2: Is he hard to please?
1: Well, I'll tell you. Some of these girls, me, I'd call them sensational. But he don't pay any mind to them. He just looks and moves on. Others, real crows, practically, he jumps.
2: What is it?
1: I think it's a kind of test. Something to make the girls react hard and natural-like. It ain't passion with Johnny. It's a cold-blooded trick so we can watch him.
2: Well, what's he looking for?
1: I don't know yet, but I'm going to find out. I got a little trap I'm going to spring at the fight arena tonight. A trap that may give us some answers. I got all the arrangements set up. I'm taking a chance of getting myself killed, but old Johnny's worth it.
3: I think it's ugly, friend.
1: Yeah, me too. You got me pretty sick to like the sight of a couple of juiced-up gorillas tearing each other to pieces.
3: Juice?
1: Sure. You don't think those nice, peaceful animals would clobber each other like that naturally, do you? They shoot them with adrenaline hormones.
3: Ooh, disgusting. I'm glad we left.
1: Yeah. When I was champ, they offered me a fight once with them poor animals. They promised to cut down the shots to make it easy for me. I told them to
4: stay. Good old fatal Frankie. Hey, don't you remember me?
1: Well, I guess I should, friend.
4: I'm Blooper Davis. Remember, we were raised in the old precinct. Don't you remember, Frankie? I was always queer for ice bloops, and that's how I got the name, remember?
1: Blooper? Sure enough. Hey. Hey, it's been a long time since the old precinct. Hey, wait a minute. It was Blooper Davidoff then, wasn't it?
4: Sure. And you was Frankie Kruger then.
1: What?
4: We'd like to make our names commercial.
1: Kruger? That's right, Johnny. I had to change my name for the fight game.
3: Oh, you filthy, murdering rat. I've been waiting for this. I've been waiting 10 years.
4: Frankie, you never told me there was...
1: I'm all right, Cooper. Beat it, quick. I got it.
4: Yeah.
3: Kruger!
1: All right, I'm Kruger, Mr. Clark. Kruger's the name. So what? What are you going to do about it?
4: Kill her. Stupid killer, I'll rip you to pieces.
1: Don't try to fight me, Mr. Clark. I got you pinned and outweighed, and I'm a pro. Why me, Mr. Clark? Why Frankie Kruger? What did I ever do to you 10 years ago?
5: Falcon has John Clark pinned in the stadium corridor while Clark screams and struggles. Now Falcon goes and probes Clark until he gets the story of what happened 10 years ago in hysterical outbursts. Then John Clark faints. We'll hear about that past in Act 3.

0: Frankie Faulkner slings the unconscious John Clark over his shoulder and carries him back to the hotel. There he puts him to bed, and then goes out to report to Aldous Fisher and the Clark staff. He shows them the laser pistol with which Clark tried to murder him, and describes the trap he'd set with the aid of Blooper Davis. He tells them about Clark's insane response, and then goes on to explain the source of the insanity.
1: Poor old Johnny was in love with a girl named Seema Morgan, and she was in love with him. It was big, romantic stuff. They were going to be married. And then Seema Morgan got killed by a guy named Kruger.
2: Kruger? So that's the connection. How'd he kill her?
1: This Kruger was a drunk think. He had a bad flying record. They took his license away, but that didn't make any difference to Kruger's kind of money. He bribed a dealer and bought a jet without a license.
3: But money can't do.
1: One day he buzzed a school just for the hell of it. His jets blasted the roof and killed three kids and a teacher. This was back on Earth in a town called Berlin.
3: Good Lord.
1: They never got Kruger. He started planet hopping and he's still loose. The family sends him money. The cops can't find him. Clark's gunning for him because the school teacher was his girl, Seema Morgan.
2: How long ago was this?
1: Near as I can figure from what Johnny poured out, 10 years, 8 months.
2: And 10 years ago, Clark first showed he could make decisions. Big D decisions. Up to then, he was a nobody, just another computer programmer. And then came the event.
3: Not an event, a tragedy, Mr. Fisher.
2: All right, then came the tragedy, and with it the hysteria and the genius. Don't tell me that one didn't produce the other.
1: Nobody can tell you anything, Fisher.
2: All right, so he kills Kruger over and over again, right? Revenge, fixation. What about the girls and the wasteland business?
1: You ever hear the expression, one girl in a million?
2: Well, who hasn't?
1: But if your girl was one in a million, that means there could be nine more like her in a city of 10 million.
3: Oh, but that's just a figure of speech, Frankie.
1: Sure, ma'am. But old Johnny's working on that idea. He thinks he can find Seema Morgan's duplicate.
3: Huh.
1: He figures with a population of 1,000 billion today, there's a chance of finding Seema Morgan's duplicate if he just keeps on looking. He thinks the odds are in his favor.
2: Oh, ridiculous.
1: Not to Johnny. He's still in love. He's looking. Looking. We got to do something to help him.
2: No.
1: We got to coax him into believing some girl's the duplicate. We ought to make him fall in love again.
2: No.
1: Why no?
2: Because the moment Clark finds his girl, he heals himself. He stops being the great John Clark, the decider. He turns back into a nobody.
1: What does he care about being great? He wants to be happy.
2: Everybody wants to be happy. Nobody is. Clark's no worse off than any other man, but he's a lot richer. No. We maintain the status quo.
1: Don't you mean you're a lot richer?
2: We maintain the status quo. I think we'd better terminate our contract. We have no further use for your services.
1: Fisher, we terminated when I tore up your check. You're talking to Johnny's friend now.
2: I'm sorry, Faulkner, but Clark won't have much time for his friends from now on. I'm stepping up the schedule.
1: You'll never pull it off. I'll see Johnny when and where I please.
2: You want John to see the contract? It's still in my files. I never part with anything. Now, how long do you imagine he'll believe in your friendship after he sees the contract? Now, Faulkner, you'll see him when and where I please.
1: So it was a Mexican standoff. Clark Associates went into high gear Big D decisions again. They knew now why the Krugers had to be protected. Their man was sick and miserable. But that made no difference to Aldous Fisher. He thought it was a fair price for 1% of the world. Only I had an idea. And I paid a visit to Dr. E.T.A. Goland at Bruxton Biotics. He's the genius who invented new techniques for molding life.
4: But yes, a most ingenious notion.
1: You could duplicate the girl that died 10 years ago?
4: Oh, without any difficulty.
1: She'd look the same, act the same, be the same?
4: Up to 95%, plus or minus 0.975.
1: How would you go about it?
4: Ooh, complete psychological pattern of the girl in the Centaurus master files. They'll tell extra transcript upon formal application and payment of fees.
1: Well, I'll pay it.
4: The modern embalming process, which, she is buried, which is 98% perfect. From remains and psychological pattern, I reconstruct body and psyche by my molding process. I do it without any difficulty.

0: kind of explosion. What happened?
1: Well, that was a while back, Miss Morgan.
0: You know me?
1: Yes, ma'am.
0: Am I in a hospital? What happened?
1: I'm Frankie Falcon, Miss Morgan. A lot's happened, and I'll explain later. But first, I want you to look at me real hard and make up your mind whether you can trust me.
0: Yes, I think I can trust you.
1: No matter what I say, you've got to trust me. No matter what I tell you, you do it.
0: But why?
1: For the sake of Johnny Clark.
0: Oh, something's happened to him? What is it?
1: No, not to him, Miss Morgan. To you. But be patient. I'll explain. I had it in mind to explain now, but I can't. I'd best wait until tomorrow. Dr. Golden will put you to bed and you get your rest. I'll see you tomorrow.
2: She's asleep, Falcon.
1: Thanks.
2: She is in splendid condition of a beautiful, healthy creature. I'm very proud.
1: You should be. You're a genius.
2: Yeah, of course. But what's disturbing you?
1: Well, I've got to tell her that she's a duplicate 10 years later.
2: Well, she can cope with that. What's bothering you?
1: It shows?
2: It shows, my friend.
1: I remember that story about the statue that came to life.
2: Pygmalion, yes.
1: Seema was just a statue I wanted to bring back to life for Johnny Clark.
2: And now she's alive again.
1: And she's only for Johnny, only. But when I saw her alive, it's crazy.
2: Oh.
1: I saw dozens so much like her when Johnny was on the search for a duplicate. Why did I fall for one of them? What's happening to me?
2: No, we both know, but that is not the question. The question is, what are you going to do?
1: Be a friend to both of them and get them together for the happy ending. What else can I do? Yeah, and it was the toughest fight of my life on the ship to Ross Alpha, where old Johnny was making Big D decisions. She was so warm and grateful to me.
0: I was talking to some of the passengers. You're famous, aren't you?
1: More notorious, like. Johnny's famous. He's the great man.
0: It's all been so sudden. I've been bewildered and so excited that I haven't had a chance to thank you for all you've done for me and my Johnny. I'm beholden to you forever.
1: Forget it.
0: Well, I've got to thank you somehow.
1: Now, forget it. You're on your way to see Johnny again. That's all that matters.
0: Are you going to stand there like an all-out champion?
1: A former.
0: And take a punch from me?
1: Too late. The bell sounded.
0: I fight dirty. Here's a grateful punch on the mouth.
1: No. No, Seema. Seema, stop it. Please, you don't know what you're doing. You're so crazy happy at the idea of being with your Johnny again. No, please, save your punches for him. We put down on Ross Alpha with one girl in good condition and me a wreck. And damned if I wasn't met by Aldous Fisher and old man Bruxton, who was chairman of the Migration Authority.
3: Mr. Falcon, it has been brought to my attention by Mr. Fisher that you have arrived here on Ross Alpha accompanied by a young woman.
1: Yeah. She's in the powder lounge getting prettied up for a fella.
3: She is of illegal status.
1: Oh? How would Mr. Fisher know?
4: You fool, I've had you followed ever since you left.
1: Why? The contract was canceled.
4: Did you think I would let it go at that?
3: Mr. Fisher informs me that the young woman with you is traveling under an assumed name. Her migration papers are fraudulent.
1: How fraudulent? She's Seema Morgan. Her papers say she's Seema Morgan.
4: Seema Morgan died 11 years ago. The woman with you can't be Seema Morgan.
3: And until the question of her identity can be resolved, she will not be permitted entry.
4: I'll have documentation on Seema Morgan's death telex within a week, Falcon.
1: Oh, you don't know it, but you're making it easy for me, Fisher. The one thing in the world I'd like most is to get her out of here and never let Johnny see her and never let her see him. I'm so crazy to keep her for myself that... Look, withdraw your charge, Fisher.
4: No.
1: You can't keep them apart. Not this way. Suppose she's interned. Who's the first man I subpoenaed to establish her identity? John Clark. Who's the first man I called to come and see her? John Clark. You think you could stop him?
4: I'll show him that contract. I'm sure.
1: Go ahead and show it to him. He wants his girl, not me. Withdraw your charge, Fisher. Stop fighting. You've lost your meal ticket. I took Seema to the Ross Splendide Hotel, checked her into a suite, and went looking for Johnny Clark. First stop, the Bureau of Vital Statistics. And there he was, giving specs as usual.
5: I want the name and address of every girl over 21 who fits the specifications I've just given you. I'll pay you $100 per name.
1: Hey, Johnny.
5: Frankie, where have you been? Why didn't you let me know you were coming? How long can you stay? I've missed you.
1: Never mind that, Johnny. Later. Right now, I got a tip for you.
5: Huh?
1: Coming over on the ship, I met a girl who kind of could fit your specs.
5: Oh?
1: She's got a kind of half lisp.
5: Yeah?
1: And a funny way of tilting her head when she talks.
5: She does.
1: Only she's not girly-girly like most. She's more spunky-like.
5: Where is she?
1: She's putting up at the Ross Splendide.
5: Oh, I've got to see her, Frankie. I've got to. She sounds exactly... Can I see her?
1: Sure, nothing easier. Come on, I'll lead the way. It's me. All clear. Open up.
6: Just a minute.
1: Cheers, Johnny. I think you're going to find what you're looking for. I'll wait outside.
0: Oh, Frankie, did you...
5: Good evening. My name is Clark. John Clark. My friend, Frank Falcon, told me about you. You met coming over on the ship?
0: No. You're not...
5: But he did... tell you about me. We're all friends.
0: No, but you're not John Clark.
5: Yes, I am.
0: No. My Johnny's young. My Johnny's sweet. You're not Johnny Clark. You're another man who looks like him. Let me go. Let go of me.
7: Are you my Seema? Are you my Seema? Let me feel you. I hear you. You're not dead, are you? You come back to me, Seema.
0: No.
7: You're not. You're not. I'm sorry.
0: Please.
7: I'll move on. I won't bother you again. It's all a mistake. You see, I make so many. Look, would 1,000 square? Here, take it.
0: Oh, for heaven's sake.
7: Don't. I'm moving on.
1: Seema, are you all right?
7: She's not Seema, Frankie. It's a nice try. And thanks. I'll get out. Sorry, all a mistake.
0: Frankie, my blood. Frankie, hold me, please. Hold me. I'm lost. I've got nobody but you.
1: No, you've got me, Seema.
0: Oh.
1: It's all right, love. The world's passed you by, you and your Johnny. But you've got me.
8: Falcon takes a step towards Seema Morgan, then hesitates. He makes a last attempt to quench the love within him for this lovely lost creature, searching for a way to bring her and her Johnny Clark together. Then he loses all control and takes the girl in his arms.

As he held the weeping girl in his arms, Frank Falcon thought, she doesn't know what she's doing. She's so frightened, so afraid of being lost. She's not mine. Not yet. Maybe never. And then, Aldous Fisher's won, and Johnny Clark's lost. Our cast included Michael Tolan, Ralph Bell, E.V. Juster, Leon Janney, and Russell Horton. The entire production was under the direction of Hyman Brown. 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This is E.G. Marshall inviting you to return to our Mystery Theater for another adventure in the macabre. Until next time, pleasant dreams.

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Tonight's titles were The Ghostly Private Eye and One Girl in a Million. This set of shows aired on the evenings of September 27th and 28, 1976. Tune in next Monday evening, same time, same place, for another set of thrilling and awesome mystery shows, here on Audio Theater. This is your host, Richard, saying thanks for listening. Until then, have a good one. This-

0: Good evening. This is your hostess, Sharon. Welcome to Audio Theater for Friday, August 7th, 2026. 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Tonight's titles are as follows. Guest, Jane Wyman, Audition for Love, Piano Concerto, and Business with Pleasure. 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
1: Robin's affairs have taken on a more cheery aspect now that Carl von Dorn has definitely promised her a small part in his new picture. But as yet, Carl has not selected his leading lady. In a conversation with Jimmy Sullivan, he asked the columnist for his advice. Jimmy responded by sending Yvonne Tremaine, well-known actress, to interview Carl. Miss Tremaine is just entering Carl's office.
2: Oh, Miss Tremaine, I believe.
3: And you're Mr. Von Dorn. I'm so glad to meet you.
2: Well, it is a pleasure, let me assure you. Will you be seated?
3: Have you a cigarette? I've been simply perishing for one.
2: Oh, yeah, of course. I'm so sorry. Yeah.
3: Thank you. And now a light?
2: Hmm? Oh, yeah. Here.
3: Thanks.
2: Now we'll get down to business, huh?
3: Business? So soon, Mr. Von Dorn. Oh, I've hardly become accustomed to this simply adorable office. Nor you.
2: I'm just a very plain man, quite easily impressed, but equally astonished with this crazy business.
3: Oh, do you think so? Why, Hollywood's actually drab, my dear. Provincial, quite aptly describes the place.
2: Provincial, but sophisticated, too. A paradox, eh? One never can predict what her naive children might do. The usual, it never happens in Hollywood.
3: Oh, Mr. Von Dorn, you know, you're quite naive yourself. The usual always happens in Hollywood. Why, we practically keep the same hours as the tradesmen. The parties are as stodgy and as stuffy as any in Kansas.
2: Oh, yeah, but the people of Kansas make sense. There's a reason for everything they do. There's no reason for Hollywood. It is unpredictable.
3: You know, you're quite charming. I do believe I'm going to really enjoy working for you.
2: Yeah. The picture, as you may know, is a story of Hollywood, of the girl who fought her way up through everything.
3: Yes, I do believe I heard the idea of the story. Nicky Benet is the author.
2: Yeah.
3: Dear little Nicky, such a dear boy. Ghastly, wasn't it, the way he left Hollywood?
2: Yeah. The part I want you to take is, of course, the lead, Miss Tremaine.
3: Oh, of course, Mr. Van Dorn.
2: She is the girl in the script. She's much like you.
3: Ah, a compliment.
2: I would not say so, but then you will be able to judge. She is very hard, a hater of all men, independent.
3: Oh, it's not a compliment,
2: but,
3: then.
2: But warm of heart, impulsive, generous, and beautiful.
3: Oh, it is a compliment, then. You know, it's going to be a pleasure working with you, my dear Mr. Von Dorn. Oh,
2: thank you. And now, about the matter of salary.
3: No, I don't discuss salary. You'll have to see my agent. He handles those matters for me. It's so much bother to worry about contracts and signing things and clauses and all that. Let's just forget the whole matter. Let's just talk.
2: I appreciate your feelings, but... You see, I have so much work. There are so many details to be completed yet before we start shooting.
3: Now, Carl, must you really?
2: Well, I've scheduled interviews the rest of the day.
3: Oh, but, my dear, I've hardly got to know you. I came in and we immediately started talking business. I am Yvonne Tremaine. That's enough, isn't it?
2: Oh, but I merely wanted to assure myself that you are just the character I see in the part.
3: Of course I am. Darling, you didn't doubt it, did you? Now, come, put those old papers away and talk to little Yvonne.
2: Really, my dear Miss Tremaine, I have matters here of the utmost urgent nature. They need my immediate attention. I would enjoy, perhaps, some other time, an exchange of ideas, conversation. But right now, I must beg your pardon.
3: Carl, darling. Really, you know, you'd like me if you got to know me. Business. Oh, it's so tiring. Couldn't we talk about it some other time?
2: Well, we will have to. There's yet the costume fittings, reading, rehearsal. I will have to get the script to you tonight.
3: Oh, of perfectly grand. We can go over the part together. You can explain just what you want.
2: Yeah. Yeah, I will see her in a moment.
3: Then you will come up to my house tonight. Shall I expect you for dinner, darling?
2: Thank you, Miss Tremaine, but I will have to refuse the invitation. Perhaps some other time.
4: Hello, Carl. Gert, I haven't seen you in months. How have you been?
3: I beg your pardon. Are you addressing me?
4: Why, sure. Now, don't tell me you don't remember Robin Radcliffe.
3: I don't. I'm sure I can't imagine where we've met.
4: And think a little bit, honey. It'll come back to you.
3: You must have me confused with someone else. I'm sorry. It's a date then, Carl, darling. Any time for dinner will do. I'll just be expecting you.
2: Yeah, but Miss Tremaine, I do not believe that
3: goodbye,
2: I could possibly...
3: Carl.
4: Now, listen, Carl. You're not going to hire that dame for your lead. What do you think I came busting in here for if it wasn't just to stall off a crazy thing like that?
2: Robin. What a confusing young lady. She's like I've never met before. Oh, what a morning. Wait until I gather my thoughts.
4: The old Tremaine influence, I can see that. Oh, Carl, I knew that dame when, plenty when, and she hasn't changed a bit except her name.
2: Only in Hollywood would you find such a person. I started out with the usual interview, and now I have a dinner engagement.
4: Oh, that's Tremaine. I've never seen her miss.
2: Well, she is a superb actress. She was acting when she came in and acting when she left. Yeah, she is exactly what I want for the lead.
4: And I suppose you've hired her, huh?
2: Yeah, I guess I have.
4: Well, let me extend my sympathies then. I'm sorry I didn't get in here soon enough to ward you off. I sat out there in the reception room until I finally figured out who was in here.
2: Oh, but Robin, a little temperament. I've directed temperamental actresses before. They're just bad little girls.
4: Gertie hasn't got just a little temperament. She's full of it. Old headache Tremaine. And she's no bad little girl. She's a wicked woman, that dame.
2: Robin, you exaggerate. She's an amusing young lady. Quick to seize the situation and turn it to her own advantage.
4: Quick? Why, she makes a greyhound look as though it was dying on its feet.
2: I was ready for the usual innocuous interview, and before I knew it, she had the part.
4: Yeah, now, isn't that a laugh? Oh, Carl, you're acting like a kid.
2: Is it not a good joke, Robin? A joke on Carl von Dorn.
4: Yeah, I'm Slade. Tremaine's been pulling that kind of stuff for years. Did you see her give me the business?
2: The business?
4: Sure. Didn't you see her upstage me? And after all those years in the chorus. Little wide-eyed Gertie Myers has come a long way since those days.
2: Gertie Myers?
4: Sure, Yvonne Tremaine. Somewhere between the chorus and Hollywood, she picked up the name, the accent, and a Russian wolfhound.
2: Oh, this dizzy business.
4: I've seen the day when all that dame had was a pair of silk stockings and ambition.
2: You mustn't lose sight of the fact, Robin, that she is also an actress, a very excellent actress.
4: Well, of course she is, Carl. But surely there are other girls around who'd be a little easier to work with. I don't see how you happen to even consider her in the first place.
2: Well, very simple. Mr. Sullivan recommended her.
4: Sullivan?
2: Yeah. Well, of course, he did not interfere. I asked him for his advice.
4: Ah, I think I'll have to go and see Mr. Sullivan. I've got a lot of advice I can give him.
5: Hollywood Argus. I'll connect you with the circulation department. Hollywood Argus. Sorry, Mr. Flint's gone for the afternoon. Hollywood Argus. I'll connect you with the circulation department. May I help you, miss?
4: Yes, I'd like to see Mr. Sullivan.
5: I'll see if he's in. Your name, please?
4: Tell him Miss Radcliffe would like to see him.
5: Miss Radcliffe to see Mr. Sullivan. Mr. Sullivan didn't answer. I'll have to... Oh, here
6: Hello,
5: he comes.
6: Hello, lovely. Well, the magic of your name brought me bounding out of my office like an antelope. Ah, here, right through this little gate here.
4: Thank you.
6: Huh? Now, right down this little aisle.
4: Here?
6: That's right. Hey, you're looking practically ravishing today, lovely. Hmm. These guys around here are burning with jealousy.
4: This your office?
6: Air Sullivan's torture chamber. Enter. Well, all this litter and stuff is just the natural course of events, so just push that stuff off on the floor. Well, it's a red-letter day for the Argus.
4: Sullivan.
6: Never in the day... Huh? Now what have I done?
4: Plenty.
6: Oh, wait a minute. Don't tell me. I'll check back over my sins in the past. All right, when did it happen?
4: You don't have to guess.
6: Look at my face. It's as open as a clock. Well, I haven't the least idea of the crime. What is it?
4: Conspiracy. What's the idea of sicking that Tremaine dame on Carl Von Dorn?
6: I didn't sic her on him.
4: You sent her up to see him?
6: Well, I warned him for 3 hours after I happened to just mention her name.
4: Well, it didn't take.
6: She set for the lead?
4: What do you think?
6: Well, that's a scoop for little James.
4: You would think of that. You've got printer's ink in your veins.
6: And love in my heart. Oh, Von Dorn could have done worse.
4: I don't know where. He's got you to thank for it.
6: Oh, Tremaine's all right, lovely. Just wants her away once in a while. Von Dorn will get along with her all right.
4: I seem to be in the minority on that. I know that gal from long, long ago, and neither you or Carl do. She's TNT.
6: Now, look, Robin, you're getting yourself all worked up. I know. Let's go out and get a hamburger.
4: Wait a minute. I haven't explained the purpose of my call yet. Briefly, it's this. You'll be doing me a favor and Carl a favor if from now on you'll tend to your column exclusively.
6: But didn't I try to get you the part? You're not jealous, are you?
4: What do you mean by that?
6: Well, I didn't exactly...
4: Oh, I know what you mean. And only a fathead like you would think of that.
6: Just when we were getting along so beautifully.
4: You think I want the part, don't you? You think I'm like all the rest of the dames in this town, huh? Well, just put it down in your book, I'm not. I've been around here long enough to know this business, and I'm not asking Carl for a thing, and I wish you wouldn't. I've taken care of myself all these years without your help, and I can continue to do it. Now, stuff that in your typewriter and see how you like it.
6: Gee, Robin, you're pretty when you're mad.
1: Once again, Jimmy Sullivan seems to have complicated the affairs of Robin. How will they work it out? And how will Carl Von Dorn solve his problem? Listen to the next chapter. While crossing the street near the studio with Jimmy Sullivan, Robin Radcliffe escaped injury when a car nearly ran her down. Whitey Evans, who witnessed the incident, identified the car as one belonging to Yvonne Tremaine. Carl has summoned Angel Feathers, and together with Robin, they are awaiting the arrival of the ex-prize fighter in Carl's home.
4: I really think, Carl, you're taking this thing too big.
2: Oh, no, Robin, this is a serious matter. Miss Tremaine cannot be allowed to endanger your life because she isn't having her way.
4: Well, it may be that the car just happened to belong to Yvonne.
2: When you say yourself that the driver deliberately tried to run you down?
4: Well, I'd rather give her the benefit of the doubt. I think the best thing to do is to have Angel call on her, growl a couple of times, and little Gertie will fold up.
2: Oh, she's a determined young woman, Robin.
4: Oh, yes, she's that all right.
2: Persons such as she are not likely to be intimidated. If the matter goes much further, I will call in the police.
4: That'll never be necessary, Carl.
2: We shall see, Robin. In the meantime, I intend to have Angel Feathers as your bodyguard.
4: Oh, Carl, really? I'm going to have a bodyguard?
2: It is serious, Robin.
4: The thought of having that guy shadow me is somehow laughable.
7: Mein Herr.
2: Ja, Hans?
7: Hey, Mr. Angel Feathers.
2: Will you send him right in?
7: Ja, mein Herr.
4: I haven't seen Angel in ages.
2: I had a difficult time finding him myself, but he's a good man. He's always around when I need him.
8: Good evening, Mr. Von Dorn.
2: Oh, hello, Angel.
4: Miss Radcliffe. Hello, Angel.
8: I am very sorry, Mr. Von Dorn, that I have not been at the studio to see you, but I was...
2: That is all right, Angel. We're all busy, nine.
4: You're looking swell, Angel.
8: Yeah. I have been down at Santa Monica taking care of a sick guy, and I and him, Mr. Sand, we lay in the beach. That is how I get this tan.
4: Very becoming, Angel.
2: Would you be able to stay in Hollywood indefinitely, Angel?
8: Well, it all depends, Mr. Von Dorn. If it is for you, yes.
2: Yeah, it is. Sit down. I want to tell you what has happened.
8: Thank you, Mr. Von Dorn.
2: A cigar, Angel?
8: No, thank you, Mr. Von Dorn.
2: This morning, Robin was crossing the street when a car nearly ran over her.
8: Yeah. Some of these drivers around town ought to be heaved in the jail.
2: Yeah, but this car very deliberately tried to run over her.
8: Yeah? Gee.
4: Well, as it was, Angel, I just kind of glanced off the front fender.
8: Now, who could have done that, Mr. Von Dorn? Have you got any idea? After all, that is attempted murder.
2: Yeah, that is my reason for calling you. Whitey Evans is certain that the car belongs to Yvonne Tremaine.
8: That's that actress. Yeah. Yeah, I know her.
2: Miss Tremaine has been turned down by me for the starring part in the picture.
8: And that is the motive.
4: Angel, you're marvelous. You click like an adding machine to get the total.
8: Yeah, I have had a lot of practice, Miss Radcliffe. After all, I ain't been in the... Well, never mind. I know my criminals.
2: Yeah. Now, it is obvious, Angel, that whoever is going to do this would not stop, but would keep trying until they have accomplished their purpose.
8: Yeah, I guess so. Who is this Whitey Evans?
9: The original Hollywood madman.
2: He's the new press agent I've hired to publicize Robin.
8: Oh, is that the guy what plastered Hollywood with them cards?
9: Correct, Angel.
8: Gee, he is certainly inventive, ain't he?
2: Yeah, almost too much so.
8: And he saw this car trying to take out Miss Radcliffe, huh? Did he by any chance happen to see the guy what was driving the car?
2: He thinks perhaps he would know the man if he ever saw him again.
8: Then I think he ought to have a look at a guy by the name of Tony Calzina. And if he ain't the guy, he ought to have a look at a guy by the name of Spiker McBay.
2: Would Miss Tremaine know these men?
8: Absolutely she will.
9: That's not surprising, Carl. Gertie always has had a leaning for the bizarre.
8: You will pardon me, Miss Radcliffe, but these guys ain't only that. They are also very dangerous torpedoes.
2: Torpedoes?
8: Yeah, gang guys who would just as soon rub you out as not.
2: Oh, that is so, eh?
8: Yeah, it is a notorious fact, Mr. Van Doorn, that this thing goes for this pony. In fact, I am very surprised that you do not know it.
2: There are a lot of things about Hollywood which I do not know, Angel.
9: Don't be amazed at anything, Carl. And particularly not at little Gertie.
8: Who is this Gertie?
9: Oh, that's Yvonne. I'm surprised, Angel, that a man of your information doesn't know Tremaine's real name.
8: Well, I would venture to say, pardoning me, that Miss Tremaine has more names than just Gertie, Miss Radcliffe.
2: Then you are well acquainted with what Robin is up against, Angel. Now, I want that you should watch her constantly. Never let her out of your sight for one instant.
8: Oh. Yes, sir, Mr. Van Doorn. And I shall have my Betsy with me.
4: Betsy?
8: Yes, ma'am. I would not attempt to cross that mob without a Betsy in my pocket.
4: You mean a gun?
8: Yes, ma'am.
4: Oh, now, look, Angel, let's keep guns out of this. It's not that bad. All Carl wants you to do is to keep anyone from bothering me.
2: You will take whatever precautions you believe necessary, Angel. If a gun is one of them, then by all means carry one.
8: Yes, sir, Mr. Van Doorn. A Betsy is a most necessary item when you monkey with a mobster like Spiker McBay and Tony Calzina. Those guys are cookies no one in his right mind plays with.
10: Hello, Whitey. What is it tonight?
11: Oh, the usual thing, Louie. Give me that hash special, and let's see what else you got in the menu. What's good in desserts?
10: Strawberry pie, marble cake, raspberry pudding. That's good, Whitey.
11: Yeah, all right. I'll take the strawberry pie.
12: Special with hash on the side. Slab of strawberry.
10: Coffee, kid?
11: With 4 lumps of sugar, Louie? The last time you only put 3 in there. And I'm a regular customer, too.
10: I'll give you 5 to make up, Whitey.
12: And a coffee.
10: How's it go with you?
11: Fair to middling, as my grandmother used to say.
10: Kind of late for you tonight, ain't it, kid?
11: Yeah. I'm working on a stupendous scheme for Radcliffe. Listen to this one, Louie. I'm going to have her crash in an airplane. Boy, just a tremendous smash-up.
10: Yeah, but aren't you afraid it's killed the dame?
11: Oh, that's simple. I'll just have a double for her. From an awful height, something like 14,000 feet. Boom, right to earth. Bang, and I'll hit the front pages.
10: That sounds all right, kid. Ought to work.
11: Ought to? Why, Louie, that'll equal anything that ever come out of Hollywood. They'll carry it from coast to coast. Beautiful movie star makes miraculous escape in an airplane smash-up.
10: Sounds colossal, Whitey.
11: It is. Only Mr. Van Doorn might not go for it. He don't like spectacular things.
10: One thing just occurred to me. Where are you going to get airplane to Bangkok?
11: Yeah. Why, we'll borrow it, of course. This gag is airtight, Louie.
10: Yeah, but no guy'll want expensive airplane all busted up.
11: We'll tell him about that later. I'll be awful sorry the accident had to happen, but then accidents do happen, you know. Where's my dinner?
10: Right along, kid.
12: Where's the special with the hash? Dialing that down. Look out.
10: Oh, here you go, kid.
11: Where's my coffee?
10: Right here. Sugar on the side.
11: 1, 2, 3, and... 5, huh? That's nice of you, Louis.
10: Anything for a satisfied customer. How's it from at the studio?
11: Swell. Never worked in a better place or for a better guy. And say, you know, Robin's getting to be quite a celebrity.
10: Yeah?
11: Yeah, swell girl, too. Boy, I could go for her. I think she likes me a little bit, too.
10: That's so. Uh-oh. Look, Cod. You come a couple of bombs.
11: Where?
10: Going in at the booth. Don't look right now.
11: No?
10: Yeah, don't stare at him, Whitey.
11: That one's got the eyes of a rat sore at the world.
10: Yeah, that spiker's McVeigh. He's your stooge for other one.
11: Yeah? Who's he?
10: That's Tony Calzina.
11: Yeah, now where have I heard of him?
10: He was one of the classiest movie them in town. He's one of the men.
11: No.
10: Sure, I wouldn't be kidding you.
11: Do they come in here very often?
10: Sure, about every night. Why?
11: Why ain't I seen him before? So that's Calzina.
10: Yeah.
11: Now listen, Louis. I want you to do me a favor. I'm going to move over in that booth next to him and listen. Let the stuff lay here. I'll eat it after a while.
10: Oh, now listen, Whitey. What's the money? What are you doing?
13: Sure, she saw, but so what? I should worry about for me.
14: Yeah, but what if she don't come through with the dough? The
13: money will be there, Spiker. Don't bother that lead head of yours about that.
14: But, Tony, that's
13: you'll
14: what
13: you... always
14: you...
13: get your cut. Quit beeping.
14: Yeah, but...
13: All right, then. Forget it. The bottle will crack through the grand when we get the job done. Yeah, have a roll.
14: Oh, thanks. Gee, what they been putting in this soup? Tastes like something fell in it and it was drowned.
13: We've got to move tonight, Spiker. And I'm beginning to believe we got to move her out of the city. Get me?
14: A snatch, Tony?
13: Sure. Radcliffe's got to be out of the way for a little while.
11: Gee, that's
14: why
11: kidnapping.
14: Why not just dump her in the ocean? That'll make it sure.
13: You're very quaint, Spiker.
14: Yeah?
13: What's the time, man?
14: Gee, boss, I don't know.
13: Well, here. It's almost 11 now. We can get her over to her apartment. Why not do it right now?
14: I don't know why.
13: We will. We'll take her down to the hangar. And you can keep her right there until I give you the go-on.
14: I still says we ought to dump her in the ocean. It'll save us a lot of bother and worry, Tony.
13: Not unless you have to, Spiker.
11: Oh, gee, old boy. Someone ought to know
13: now,
11: about
13: listen,
11: this.
13: We'll go over there, get in the house. I don't care how. Tap her gently to show we mean business. And call out of the front door and down the deck.
11: Hey, Louie. Give me two nickels for this time.
2: Sure. What's the rush, Whitey?
11: Yeah. Hurry.
2: Take it easy, kid. You're all a jitter. What are you shake about? You're just as nervous.
11: Thanks. I ain't nervous. I'm just quick.
2: Hey, Whitey. Aren't you going to finish your hash?
11: Oh, boy. Somebody ought to know about this. They can't kidnap Robin. That ain't legal. Gee, what if he ain't at home? Hello. Hello, Jimmy. I got to see you right away. Yeah, right now. Can't tell you. I'm coming right up. No, it can't wait. Oh, gee, oh, boy. They can't do this. Gee, gosh.
1: Will Whitey Evans succeed in warning Robin in time? There are many thrills in the following chapters.
15: With only Robin Radcliffe as an onlooker, Dr. Radek removed the bandages from Carl von Dorn's eyes. While time hesitated for one long moment, it was not certain whether Carl would ever see again or not. But gradually, out of the mist and darkness, visions came into shape, and the first thing Carl saw clearly was Robin. Dr. Radek has sent him home from the hospital, but sternly warned the impatient Carl that he must rest and retrain his eyes to work. Robin has prevailed upon him to leave the necessary details of the forthcoming premiere in the capable hands of Jimmy Sullivan. And so now we find Jimmy seated in Carl's massive leather chair in Carl's office at the studio. Coatless, his sleeves rolled up, his hat on the back of his head, Jimmy is talking on the ever-busy telephone.
16: No. My name's Sullivan. I'm talking for Carl von Dorn. Yeah. Well, you got that then? All right. Now listen carefully. Mr. Von Dorn has scheduled the premiere of his picture at your theater. All right, now you know that then, huh? Now, what I want to know is, have you arranged a public address system? No, a public address system, a PA system, you know, a microphone and a loudspeaker for people to talk into when they arrive at the opening. Oh, hello, Robin.
17: Hello, Jimmy, go right ahead.
16: A radio, yeah, that's right, you've got it. Well, that's marvelous. Well, have you arranged for that yet? You haven't? Well, will you? Guy's got an absolute vacuum between his ears. When? Great heavens, man, for the premiere. Yeah, that's right. Dawn is breaking. Yeah, that's right. Okay, check back here in an hour on it, will you?
17: It's like I've caught you at a bad time, Mr. Sullivan.
16: Never have I got hold of such blockhead as that manager of that theater. All I was trying to do was to arrange the simple matter of a public address system. Very simple. It shouldn't have taken 10 words. But do you suppose he'd let me go at 10 or 40 or 100?
17: Look out, Jimmy. You're working yourself up into a breakdown.
16: Or 200? No. I spent exactly 18 minutes talking, trying to pound it into his steel-bound skull.
17: Well, that's the picture business for you.
16: There are more incompetents in it than there are at a state insane asylum. Oh, for the quiet, placid life of the Fourth Estate.
17: This ought to give you an idea of what Carl goes through every day.
16: Well, if this is a sample, 2 samples more and I'd be in a straitjacket. Oh, how is Carl?
17: Well, today I just came from there. Left him out in the patio.
16: Is he using his eyes very much yet?
17: Oh, no. He only has the bandages off 4 hours a day.
16: Oh.
17: And he's just like a child when Dr. Radick comes back to put on the blinders, as he calls them.
16: He's lucky that's all he has to go through.
17: I think Carl realizes it now. And, Jimmy, how much he appreciates what you're doing for him.
16: Oh, you mean here at the studio?
17: Mm-hmm.
16: Oh, I'm glad to do it.
17: I know you're the only one he'd let handle the premiere.
16: Oh, it's nothing, except when I have to batter blockheads with ideas. And that phone's been ringing so much, I think the wires are crossed or something like that. Look, you see? Hello. Yeah? Well, I don't care what they say. I want a carpet from the curb to the door of that theater, and it'll be there if I have to lay it myself. Yeah? Well, William Maloney, see that it gets there. Okay, thanks. You got to plead with these guys or nothing will get done. What a business.
17: There's nothing like it.
16: Absolutely nothing. Hey, you're looking more lovely than ever, Robin.
17: Oh, thank you.
16: Yeah, like a, well, like a gardenia with the dew still on it. Like a rose that's just opened.
17: Oh.
16: Hey, wait a minute. Flowers. I almost forgot. Hello, Miss Lee. Send a florist up here sometime this afternoon. Oh, I don't care. Make it 2 o'clock. It's a good thing you reminded me.
17: Flowers for the premiere?
16: Yeah, they're going to be all over the place. Strings of flowers, garlands of flowers, hoops of flowers. The place is going to look like a hothouse in bloom.
17: Oh, Jimmy, you're getting quite a kick out of all this. Oh, you're like a kid with a new train.
16: Well, I wouldn't be in the picture business. Oh, well, yes, I would, too, if I could do it for you.
17: Oh, Jimmy.
16: Anyway, I kind of like playing the executive. Phones all over the desk, people rushing in and out of here like stray breezes, a carpet on the floor, and a secretary outside the door. Yeah, maybe I do like it a little bit.
17: Even if it does drive you a little mad.
16: Yeah, and particularly every time, well, I mean, if I could see you every...
17: Oh.
16: Phone again. I've talked to 3 million people this morning if I've talked to one.
17: Oh,
16: give me back my newspaper. Hello. Oh, hello, Jake. No, I don't want a newsreel to open. Well, I don't care. Maybe it doesn't make sense. If anything made sense in this business, they'd never turn a camera. Listen, I'm running this show. All right, go see Von Dorn. But if there's a newsreel within 5 miles of that premiere, I'll slowly tear you apart.
17: Jimmy, I think I'd better go. This is one of those days for you, I'm afraid.
18: Hello, Robin.
17: Oh,
18: hello, Jimmy.
17: Hello, Whitey.
18: Jimmy, I got the searchlights.
16: Oh, how many? Wait a minute. Don't go, Robin.
18: Oh. 4.
16: You go back and order 8 more. I'm going to line Wilshire Boulevard with them. What else you got?
18: 8 and 4. Gee, Jimmy, do you want 12 searchlights? 12?
16: Certainly. 3 in front of the theater, 1 on each end of the block. That's 5.
18: Huh?
16: 1 at the head of the street and 3 on each side of the block of Wilshire.
18: It's going to look like the U.S. Navy moved the fleet up there.
16: It's going to be bigger than that. Now, how about the program?
18: How have you been, Robin?
17: Oh, swell, Whitey.
18: How's Carl?
17: Better every day.
16: Whitey? How about those programs? Did you bring me back the proofs?
18: Oh, they'll be here by 5 o'clock this afternoon. The guy promised.
16: I want the proofs now.
18: He ain't even done them yet. How could I have them? He gave me a long story about a job order or something like that.
16: Well, I've never seen a printer that didn't have a job order to do when you wanted something in a hurry. Well, how about the display stuff?
18: What do you mean, Jimmy? The advertising for the lobby?
16: Yeah.
18: Them pictures of Robin and all that stuff?
16: Yeah, sure.
18: Oh, that's all there. I took it over to the theater myself this morning.
16: Marvelous, Whitey. An accomplishment in the picture business. Come on, let's go get a cup of coffee before I fall apart.
18: Which apartment is it, Margie?
19: 3rd one, on the left.
18: Oh, yeah. I never know which one you live in. Seems like sometimes I get you out of that one, and then other times it seems like you live in that one.
19: No, that's the one, and that's the one you've been getting me out of, well, at least a large part of the time. I've lived there for 8 years.
18: You've lived in that apartment for 8 years?
19: Mm-hmm. It's a habit now. We'll have to burn down the place to get me out.
18: Whoa, Hubert. Yeah, that's a good boy. Wonder what time it is.
19: About 1, I guess. You better turn off your headlights. Hubert's battery needs rejuvenation.
18: Yeah, Hubert's getting old all over. I wonder, maybe we could sit out here a while, Margie. It ain't really late.
19: Well, I've got to get up with the birds tomorrow, but... Well, okay. Let's sit for a while.
18: Oh, gee, that's swell, Margie. Did you have a good time tonight?
19: Yeah. Gee, Robin Radcliffe's a swell person, isn't she?
18: Mm-hmm.
19: She's been through the mill and over the jumps plenty, I take it. Who's she in love with, Von Dorn or Sullivan?
18: Search me. She ain't ever said. I guess Jimmy, maybe. Did you like him?
19: He's like most newspaper guys, but he's all right. What's he doing for Von Dorn?
18: Oh, Jimmy's running the whole premiere. He's doing everything there is to do.
19: It ought to be something, the way he was talking. A combination of colossal and stupendous and the best Hollywood manner.
18: Oh, is it? It'll be something for Hollywood to top. Maybe you'd go with me, Margie.
19: Would you like to take me, Whitey?
18: Oh, boy, I should say I sure would.
19: Well, I thought you told me that Sue Ann, the girl you're engaged to...
18: Yeah.
19: Well, I thought you said that she was going to be here for us.
18: I ain't heard that she has. Maybe...
19: Well, what do you do with me, then?
18: Gosh, I just now thought of that.
19: Well, you better give it a little thought.
18: Oh, maybe she won't come.
19: Yeah? And what if she does?
18: Well, just hope she won't.
19: Oh, look, Whitey. Get your feet on the ground. There's no use hoping she's not going to come. What if she does? Oh, talk some sense.
18: I don't want to talk sense because...
19: Tell me.
18: Well, I don't want to.
19: Tell me.
18: Well, I just got a letter from her the other day. I've been trying to forget all about it, and sometimes I get thinking maybe I only dreamed it, and then I'm happy.
19: Come on. What'd it say?
18: She's coming to Hollywood.
19: Yeah?
18: Pretty soon.
19: What else? You might as well tell me all about it.
18: And then we're going to get married.
19: Oh. Well, that's all right, Whitey. I knew you were going to be married when I started going around with you. It's not just as if you tossed it in my lap and said, there.
18: Maybe I can write her and tell her we ain't going to have the premiere, and then she wouldn't come, and then you could go with
19: her. Yeah, but she is coming to Hollywood, and you are going to be married.
18: Uh-huh.
19: Well, I think we better forget about the whole thing.
18: What?
19: I think you'd be better off you forget about me and concentrate on marrying her.
18: Yeah, but listen, Margie, Sue Ann...
19: Wait a minute. I'm doing you a favor, and I'm not given to general impulses every day. Few guys in this world and in this town deserve a break. Well, you're one of them.
18: Well, yeah, but I'd rather...
19: Be quiet. I'm trying to think of what to tell you.
18: Yeah.
19: Well, it's not that I don't care for you, Whitey. I do. You've been swell, decent, and honest with me. I'm sorry I didn't see you before the other dame did, but she did, and, well, as they say, that's life, isn't it?
18: I don't know how this idea of marrying her ever come up.
19: A man never knows. It's a woman's secret.
18: Maybe I could tell
19: no,
18: her...
19: No, Whitey, look. We might as well tell each other goodbye. Why drag out the agony? You see, that's how much I think of you. It'll be harder later on. You're swell, you're sweet, and... Well, I love you.
18: Gosh, Margie, ain't it awful? That's exactly the way I feel about you.
19: I hope. Well, I hope. Oh, never mind. Good night, Whitey.
18: Oh, you ain't going now.
19: Nothing else. Kiss me.
18: Well, I...
19: Kiss me.
18: Well, all right, but...
19: Not on the nose. This way.
18: Wait a minute, Margie. Wait a minute.
19: No, Whitey. Good night, and goodbye.
18: Yeah, but I got things to tell you. We aren't...
19: I'll be seeing you. So long.
18: She's gone. And it was only the beginning.
15: And so Whitey and Margie Knight have broken up. Will Whitey marry the long-absent Sue Ann Lane?

0: It is now 3:30 in the morning. We find Whitey, miserable and forlorn, knocking on Jimmy's door.
1: Jimmy, let me in.
2: Gosh.
1: Jimmy, it's me, Whitey. He must be in there. Jimmy, come on, let me in. Jimmy!
3: Hey, shut up.
1: Can I come in?
3: Oh.
1: I'm in. I just had to see somebody. I feel awful bad again.
3: Well, I'm very sorry, Whitey, but I'm very sleepy. I can't talk to you at this hour.
1: Listen, Jimmy, ain't I always been a pal of yours? My heart's busted, and if yours was, I'd listen to you. Jimmy, can I turn on the light? It's awful just sitting here in the dark and not be able to see anything.
3: Well, just close your eyes. You'll never know it.
1: It's dark then, too. Can't I?
3: Oh, I might just as well get up now. Okay, turn it on.
1: That's nice of you, Jimmy. I know it's late and all that, but I just had to have someone to talk to. Love's an awful thing.
3: Yeah.
1: But it's something I guess I can't do without.
3: Oh, give me my robe over there.
1: Yeah. Maybe I better turn on the heater.
3: No, never mind.
1: Are you awake now?
3: Yeah, my eyes are as round as manhole covers. Ooh, what time is it?
1: 4:25.
3: Oh, Whitey, you're inhuman.
1: Well, gosh, I did hesitate before I came up here.
3: Why didn't you hesitate about 6 hours more? All right, what's it all about?
1: Margie.
3: Is that all?
1: And Sue Ann.
3: They met?
1: No, it ain't that. Me and Margie are in love. Deeply, Jimmy. And I got a letter from Sue Ann the other day. I tried to ignore it, but I guess you just can't.
3: Well, what did she say in it?
1: That she's coming back to Hollywood and then we're going to get married.
3: And you're not in love with her?
1: Yeah. Ain't that awful?
3: Well, what are you going to do about it?
1: Marry her.
3: Why don't you figure out something to break it off?
1: Yeah, but what? And anyway, Margie don't want me to.
3: Well, what's Margie got to do with it?
1: Well, I'm in love with Margie, and I don't want to do nothing that she don't want me to do.
3: Marvelous logic. You better marry Sue Ann. If I've got to go through another one of these things with you again, I'll end up in a straitjacket.
1: Ooh, I just don't know what to do, Jimmy.
3: Well, look, promise me one thing.
1: Yeah.
3: Don't go wandering off. This premiere that's coming up is the most important thing there is right now, and I need you around.
1: I won't be any good.
3: Well, we'll figure this all out. There must be something. Say, I can write Sue Ann and tell her that Carl has sent you to India for some atmosphere shots for his next picture.
1: No, she'd want to go, too.
3: Now, Whitey, look, can't we talk this whole thing over at a more civilized hour? No one's awake at an hour like this, just night watchmen and owls, and they don't have to think.
1: Hmm. Well, if you want to, you can go to bed. I'm just going to sit right here and think and think and think. Because I'll just roll right over and turn my face to the wall and die if I have to marry Sue Ann.
3: Well, that's swell.
1: You see, nobody cares.
3: No, I didn't mean that. I mean it's swell because I got to get some sleep tonight. Now, come on, take your shoes off and lie down on the davenport.
1: What for?
3: Go on, take them off.
1: Well, I don't see what's the use of taking off my shoes. I ain't going to go to sleep.
3: Yeah, that's right. Now, the other one.
1: Well, I'm going to stay awake, Jimmy. I ain't going to go to sleep.
3: Come on, now, lie down. No, get off the elbow. Here, wait a minute. Put this pillow under your head.
1: It ain't possible for me to go to sleep, Jimmy. My heart's pounding too hard.
3: Uh-huh.
1: Listen, you can hear it standing right where you are.
3: Yeah, let me loosen the tie.
1: Hey.
3: That's right. Here, let me tuck this around you. There. Now, close your eyes.
1: Don't turn off the light, Jimmy. I gotta see to think.
3: Good night, Whitey.
1: Well, all right. I'll just do my thinking in the dark.
3: Good night. Pleasant dreams.
1: Never mind. I ain't gonna stay here very long. If you ain't gonna talk to me and help me figure something out, I'll find somebody else that will. Anyway, I'm not sleepy. Not a bit. I'm just exercising my mouth. Jimmy.
3: Jimmy's gone to sleep. Good night, Whitey.
1: I'm not sleepy. No, sir. I'm gonna... I ain't got a friend in the world. And besides, it's been so long since Sue Ann seen me,

0: Maybe she won't love me.
1: Maybe. And then Margie will love me all over again. And I can sleep nights and not have to worry about love.

0: Hello, Whitey. I thought you were never going to get here.
1: Gosh, I woke up this morning with a bang and remembered that I was supposed to come and get you. Sure is an awful feeling.
0: Well, that's all right. If we hurry, we can make it. Give me my coat there.
1: Yeah.
0: Your suit needs pressing, Mr. Evans. Looks as though you've been sleeping in it.
1: Well, gosh, I have.
0: You slept in your suit?
1: All last night, from about 4 o'clock on to about a half hour ago.
0: Why didn't you go home?
1: Yeah.
0: Oh, thanks. Come on.
1: Well, I went over to Jimmy's apartment and fell asleep on the Davenport.
0: What?
1: I had to have somebody to talk to.
0: Well, couldn't it keep until morning?
1: Yeah, I guess it could. But when your heart is aching, it's worse than drinking a gallon of coffee. You just can't go to sleep.
0: Oh, Whitey, what's the matter?
1: Well, I'm gonna get married.
0: Well, that's nothing to be sorry about. Well, you should be happy. Sue Ann will.
1: That's just it. I ain't in love with Sue Ann. It's Margie.
2: Your mail, Miss Radcliffe. You want me to give it to you or leave it in the box?
0: What is it?
2: Oh, just a couple of letters.
0: Oh, I'll take them, thanks.
2: All right.
1: And Margie's left me.
0: Oh, Whitey, I'm so sorry.
1: You'll have to get around on this side. That door won't open.
0: Okay. But you ought to get Hubert fixed.
1: Yeah, I'm gonna. Hubert's just like my heart. Broken 1,000 places. Here.
0: Well, I don't see that there's much you can do about it. That is, your heart, I mean.
1: No, I know it. That's what's gonna keep me awake until I just drop unconscious from sheer exhaustion, I guess. Oh, I'm sure sad.
0: Oh, Whitey, you'll get over it. Just wait till you see Sue Ann again. Why, I'll bet you'll never give Margie another thought.
1: Oh, no. This is different, Robin. You want to go to the studio first, huh?
0: Yes. And then I want to go over to Carl's.
1: Okay. Maybe I can get some breakfast while you're at the studio, huh?
0: Oh, Whitey, haven't you eaten?
1: No, but I ain't very hungry. I'll just have a cup of coffee and maybe a little toast and jelly. Might get an egg.
0: Yes, you'd better have an egg.
1: Maybe a slice of ham to go with the egg. I don't think an egg would taste good to me right now. I'm not very hungry. It'll be sort of an appetizer, but that's all.
0: Oh, sure, Whitey.
1: Yeah, but I ain't hungry a bit. I got to eat to nourish myself.
0: Mm-hmm.
1: Of course, if I had potatoes with the eggs and ham, I might eat a spoonful of them, but that's all.
0: What's this?
1: What's that? What?
0: Never mind. You keep your eyes on the street.
1: Well, I can see. What is it?
0: It's a letter from Sue Ann.
1: Oh, it probably is, yeah. And she's telling me that we're going to get married pretty soon. Oh, gosh. It's sure awful.
0: Dear Robin, it's just been ages since I've written you, hasn't it? But I've been so busy getting my trousseau together.
1: What's that?
0: Trousseau? That means she has a complete wardrobe for the wedding.
1: Oh.
0: Let's see. I'm just so thrilled that I'm going to be married. We are going to have a long honeymoon trip down to Florida, too. Florida?
1: Oh, now that's another of her crazy ideas. I ain't got the dough to go down to Florida. And anyway, who wants to? Read on.
0: You want to hear more of it?
1: Might just as well.
0: Well, Sue Ann says, we have bought the darlingest little house.
1: House? The woman's nuts. I ain't bought no house.
0: Wait a minute, Whitey. What is this? Wait till I read some more.
1: Gosh, Sue Ann will give me a headache. Sure, don't read no more of it, Robin.
0: Whitey!
1: No, I don't want to hear no more. Oh, a trip to Florida, a trouser, a house.
0: Wait a minute. Wait till I read you the rest of this.
1: No, Robin, I'm getting a headache now. I'm beginning to feel awful all over again.
0: No, she doesn't mean you, Whitey. She's going to marry someone else.
1: Yes, what?
0: Listen. Oh, I forgot. I'm going to marry Johnny Banks instead of Whitey.
1: Mm-hmm.
0: Johnny has completely rushed me off my feet, and he is so romantic, Robin. Now, what I want you to do is tell Whitey. I know it will about kill him, and he is so sweet, but I just can't marry him now because Johnny wants me to marry him.
1: Let me see that. Let me see it.
0: Look out, Whitey! Don't take your hands off the wheel!
3: Yippee!
0: Whitey, look out!
4: Has Robin Radcliffe been hurt? 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
5: 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This is your hostess, Sharon, saying thanks for listening. Until then, have a good one.

0: Good evening, this is Keith. Welcome to Audio Theater for Tuesday, August 18th, 2026. This evening, on Audio Theater, I present a detective quad play from the old-time radio series, The Shadow. This evening's shows are entitled Spider Boy, The Phantom of the Lighthouse, When the Grave is Open, and The Face. These shows aired back on the evenings of June 1st and September 7th, 14th, and 21st, 1947, respectively. Lamont Cranston, The Shadow, begins uprooting the weed of crime momentarily. Enjoy this evening's presentation.
1: The Shadow, who aids the forces of law and order, is in reality Lamont Cranston, wealthy young man about town. Years ago in the Orient, Cranston learned a strange and mysterious secret, the hypnotic power to cloud men's minds so they cannot see him. Cranston's friend and companion, the lovely Margot Lane, is the only person who knows to whom the voice of the invisible shadow belongs. And now, the weird and wild tale of Spider Boy.
2: It was lonely sitting in my attic room day after day, night after night. Spinning and weaving the beautiful cloth I sell. No one ever came to see me. Everyone thought I was strange and different. One night I was sitting there weaving when suddenly I felt something watching me. I looked up and I saw it there above me. The little black eyes were watching my hands as they flew like lightning back and forth across the loom. It was strange at first. But after a while, I was glad she came, even though we couldn't talk. Because, you see, this thing that had come to keep me company was a spider. Some nights I'd just sit and watch her spin. Fantastic webs of gossamer in the corners of my little attic room. We had something in common. She seemed to understand that we were friends. It wasn't so lonely having her. I still missed someone to talk to. One day an idea came to me. I'd been out to the little shop where the woman sold my cloth. I came up the stairs. I opened the door of my room, and I saw a little kitten caught in the strong mesh of a spider web. I tore the strand from her quickly, and she ran away. I bent down, and I felt the strong threads of the broken web in my hand. Then the thought came to me. Wonderful thought. Perhaps someday, my spider could spin a web strong enough to catch a real friend. Just for me.

0: Really, Lamont, some of your friends live in the oddest neighborhoods.
1: That, Margaret, because some of my friends are the oddest people.
0: Present company accepted, I hope.
1: No, darling, you qualify. Oh. Simply because you do seem fond of me.
0: Honestly, I love your interest in people, Lamont. No matter how poor, how down at the heels.
1: They pay me back plenty with the stories I've heard. You've no idea the secrets that are hidden in some of these old tenements.
0: Who was that sweet old man who just visited?
1: Just been acquitted of murdering his wife.
0: What?
1: When the jury found out she'd been trying to poison him for years.
0: Lamont, we're going to find a cab somewhere right now. What was that?
1: Look, someone's running toward us.
0: It's a young girl, Lamont. She's crying.
1: Crying? The girl's hysterical. Here, look. Tell me what's happened.
0: She's so frightened she can't speak.
1: Try to tell us where you live.
0: Lamont, the girl's been hurt.
1: Come on, Margaret. We'd better get her to a hospital. She's been frightened almost out of her mind.
2: I didn't mean to hurt the girl or frighten her. I thought maybe she'd be my friend. I promised to show her more of my beautiful cloth if she'd come up to my room with me. And one day she did. It was wonderful to hear her voice. Friend's voice.
3: No, Eric, I couldn't take the cloth. My father would know I'd been here, and he's already told me not to see you again.
2: You seen us on the street talking together?
3: Yes. And he beat me for it.
2: Tina, please take the cloth.
3: No. I have to go home.
2: But don't leave me alone, please.
3: Eric!
2: Leave us alone.
3: There's something over there in the corner.
2: Oh, don't be frightened, Tina. That's only my spider.
3: I've never seen such a big spider before.
2: She's my friend, Tina. She keeps me company.
3: Get it away.
2: Horrible. Is this only my...
3: It's coming closer. Stop it.
2: All right.
3: No, I've got to get out of here.
2: I said it's all right.
3: Let me go. It's coming
2: Tina.
3: Closer.
2: No, Tina.
3: Please.
2: Stop.
3: Let me go.
2: Fighting.
3: Let me
2: Tina.
3: Go.
2: Stop it. I can't.
3: I've got to get out of here. I've got to get out of here.
2: With a sudden effort, she broke away from me. Before I could stop her, she ran out of the room and down the stairs, sobbing. I was left all alone again.

0: How is she, Dr. Gordon?
1: I don't know yet, Mr. Cranston. I hope we can help her.
2: It's as bad as that.
1: Well, whatever the girl went through tonight must have been pretty terrifying to cause a case of shock like this.
2: She was so frightened she couldn't talk and we found her.
1: We still haven't been able to get her to speak.
0: Do you have any idea who she might be, Doctor?
1: Well, we found this factory pass in her dress pocket.
0: I see it.
1: Yes, it is.
0: Tina Lupin, 284. Margo, she lives on that street where we found her.
1: Her family, if she has one, should be notified at once.
0: I'd like to look into this, Dr. Gordon. May I notify them for you?
1: I'd be obliged if you would.
2: Lamont, why?
0: I'd like to see just what could nearly frighten a person to death.

0: Good evening. Are you Mr. Lucan? Ed Lucan?
1: Yeah. What about it?
0: My name is Lamont Cranston. Does Tina Lucans live here?
1: Yeah.
2: You're her father.
1: Yeah, what about it?
0: Your daughter's very ill, Mr. Lucan.
2: She's in the hospital. We took her there.
1: What's the idea, you two sticking your noses in my business?
2: Don't you want to see her?
1: What's all this to you?
0: She's been hurt or beaten and frightened nearly to death.
1: Maybe she needed a beating. Now get out.
0: Oh, just a minute.
1: Hey, get out.
2: Well, that was a quick brush off.
0: Pleasant character.
2: She's obviously beaten her before.
0: Margot, I don't think Ed Lucan's is responsible for Tina's present condition.
2: Didn't you see that piece of whipcord in his pocket?
0: Yes, I did. Maybe it does beat her, but it wasn't the beating. It was the flight that caused Tina's shock. Margot, we're going to find who or what caused that if we have to search every house in this block.
2: Mark, that's a hopeless task.
0: The only way.
2: But we don't even know what we're looking for.
0: Only what Dr. Gordon said, Margot. Someone or something that nearly frightened a person to death. Oh.
3: Watch the people down below. They all hurried by. And then I saw another girl. Sometimes she was with a man, but sometimes she was by herself. She kept stopping in front of houses, looking in, each house, one by one, all along the block. Maybe if I could see her, talk to her, she'd come up here. Tomorrow, we should visit the empty warehouse across the street. I could talk to her then. I could make her understand that I wanted her to be my friend. I waited for hours in the empty room upstairs in the old warehouse. Then I saw her coming in. But the man was with her. I mustn't let him see me. He might not understand. I hid behind some packing boxes in a corner when I heard them coming up the stairs.
4: That
3: was upstairs, Martin. I've climbed enough
4: stairs the past few days to know my way around, Mr. Jackson. There's no one here.
0: Can't tell. We placed a hive.
3: Hive? And they were looking for someone.
4: Nothing but an empty old storeroom.
3: Her voice seemed kind of
0: sweet. In the old storeroom, no one around. This would be the ideal place for someone to drag Tina. Frighten and beat her.
3: Tina, you were there to me. I'd walked into a trap.
4: I still think it's Tina's father. She practically admitted he beat the girl.
3: She was on my side. Already she was my friend.
0: I finished looking around.
4: Seems so silly, Lamont. So much wasted effort. The two of us going through all of these houses.
0: Call it wasted effort, Margot. Perhaps it meant saving someone else from what happened to that girl.
3: Yes, he was my enemy.
4: Well, there's nothing frightening in here.
0: No, I guess not.
3: They were leaving.
0: Wait.
3: No,
0: they
3: stopped again.
0: So they had to look behind those old packing cases.
3: He was coming toward me.
4: Lamont, come on.
0: Wait, I'm going to have a look.
3: You're going to find me. I fell in my pocket quickly. There it was, the sharp blades of my cutting shears.
0: Hey, just a minute, Mark.
3: Let him come. I was ready for him now.
0: Now, let's see what's behind these packing cases.
3: Heavy. I held the scissors tightly.
0: If the best thing to do is knock them all over.
3: You do. You'll find these cutting shears right in your heart.
4: Lamont, what happened?
0: No, it's nothing. Nothing at all, Margaret. I just scratched my hand on a nail.
3: Still safe. He hadn't seen me.
4: You're coming home with me now. I'm
3: going to
4: take care of that hand.
0: All right, darling, you win.
3: I went safe. You're really leaving now.
0: We'll pick up again tomorrow where we've left off.
3: Tomorrow. Tomorrow.

0: It was dusk the next evening before I finally saw her alone on the street below. I leaned out of the window, dropped a lovely shawl I'd been weaving. I watched it as it wafted slowly downward and dropped to her feet. I jumped back so she wouldn't see me as she looked up and saw my window open. When I looked out again, she was gone. My heart beat wildly when I heard her footsteps on my stairs. And my friend. We laughed and we talked. I wouldn't be lonely anymore. She was near the top landing now. I ran to the door, opened it just a crack and looked out. Yeah, here she was, coming to my door.
1: Margo?
0: His voice, my enemy.
1: Margo, are you up there?
0: He had seen her and followed her in.
2: Yes, Lamont, up here in the top landing.
1: Don't we agree to stick together from now on while we're searching?
2: I wasn't searching, Lamont. Someone dropped the stone. I was just returning it.
1: I'll come along with you. Can't tell what you might find.
0: I saw him take her arm and come to my door. He mightn't find me here. I ran into a corner and hid when I heard them knock on my door.
2: Door open, Lamont. But it doesn't look as if anyone's home.
1: Well, come on in. We can leave the shawl anyway.
2: My, what a dark, stuffy little room.
1: You sure the shawl came from here?
2: Yes, Lamont. Look, someone must have woven it here. There's a loom and yarn and thread scattered everywhere. Oh, Lamont.
1: What is it?
2: Nothing, I guess. I just ran into a spider web.
1: So did I. Place is full of them. Hand me that broom, Holmes.
2: You think you should sweep them down, Lamont?
1: I'd rather have them in your hair.
2: Lamont, stop!
1: What now?
2: Something over there in the corner.
1: What in the world?
2: It's crawling towards you, Lamont. Looks like a spider.
1: That sign?
2: It's after you. You tore down the web.
1: Get behind me, Margo, quickly.
2: It's coming towards us.
1: It is a spider.
3: Cranston and Margo Lane find themselves trapped in the small attic room of an old tenement. A terrifying black creature is crawling out of the corner.
2: Look out, Lamont!
1: Got it? We're safe now, Margo.
2: Horrible.
1: Thought I'd better bring this gun along just in case. I never dreamed I'd have to use it to kill a spider.
0: Killed my friend. While I was hiding there in the corner helpless, they killed the only friend they ever had in the world. They killed her. I bent over and touched her. And then it happened. It was almost like a miracle. I could spin. Like my spider. Then I could thread the silk. Strong as steel. I had learned the spider's secret. This was her way of granting me the power of revenge. And then I knew. I must find the girl again. Spin a strong web to catch her, and then kill her. And avenge my spider's death.

0: Why come back here to the hospital, Lamont? What are you going to say, Chief?
1: I'm just convinced I've killed that spider, Margaret, that she's safe. May mean the difference between life and death for her. There's still room here.
0: Hello, Tina. Tina, it's your friends. We've come back to talk to you.
1: Tina, please listen to me. You don't have to be afraid anymore. It's gone. Spider is dead.
2: Spider is dead. Dead.
1: Isn't that what frightened you?
2: Spider. Spider.
1: Man.
2: Man.
1: You're a person after all, Margot.
2: Man.
1: I think we'd better go,
0: Margot. My father, Lamont. He must have used that spider somehow to frighten us. Dr. Gordon told us he'd never been here to the hospital to see her.
1: Maybe you're right, Margot.
0: Let's go to him now.
1: No, Margot, meet me outside of Ed Lupin's house. I'm going to visit him alone this time.
0: Why can't I?
1: Because this time, Margot, I'm seeing Tina's father as the shadow.

0: Who's that?
1: I am the Shadow.
0: Well, I can't see anybody.
1: And everywhere and nowhere, in your room, your mind, your conscience.
0: No.
1: What do you know of the spider?
0: Spider? What spider?
1: Spider that frightened Tina.
0: I don't know anything about it, I swear.
1: Why haven't you gone to the hospital to visit your daughter?
0: I was afraid to go. I was afraid they'd think I did it this time.
1: You did beat the girl?
0: I won't never do it again, I promise. I only did it when I seen her with that boy.
1: What boy?
0: Some queer kid she talked to on the street. I didn't want him to get serious. I gotta keep my girl with me. She's got an old father to support.
1: Tina said Spider-Man. This boy, he's old enough to marry Tina? Not a boy, but a man?
0: Yeah, I guess he's old enough. But he's not the one for Tina.
1: Did Tina ever call him the Spider-Man in front of you?
0: Spider-Man? That's good.
1: What's good, Ed Lucan? Tell me, why do you laugh?
0: Spider-Man. Yeah, he weaves for a living. Weaves threads like a spider. That's where there is.
1: There is. There could be a connection there.
0: A real spider and a boy?
1: Lucan! Go now and visit your daughter.
0: Okay.
1: While the shadow discovers what really

0: The trap was set. All my clever plans were late. Tonight I would have my revenge. I'd get the girl in my room and kill her. I stood by my window watching. And then I saw her. Alone under the streetlight in front of Tina's house. She walked back and forth nervously, glancing at her watch. Passing a little shop, I left my cloth for her. And then, yes, she did. She stopped. She noticed it in the window. I was right. She couldn't resist.
1: So I turned and entered the store.
2: Good evening, ma'am. What is it? What can I do for you?
3: I noticed that piece of cloth you have in the window. I just couldn't resist coming in and seeing it closer.
2: Yes, yes, it is beautiful, isn't it? Here, take it in your hand. Feel the texture. So soft, isn't it?
3: Unbelievably soft.
2: And so strong. Look, strong as steel.
3: That strange, shining thread running through it. I've never seen anything like it before.
2: Beautiful, isn't it? Beautiful. I used to weave two beautiful patterns before my husband died. That's why I always wear black. I'm a widow, you see. Yes, I used to weave, too. See my fingers? See how nimble they are?
3: Yes, I see.
2: Yes, I wear black now. My husband died. He left me the money for this little shop.
3: Thank you for letting me see the cloth.
2: You want to see more? I have some more here. Some I won't.
3: No, no, I've stayed too long as it is.
2: Beautiful cloth. Really beautiful.
3: I'm no, no, going. Thank you. I'm just waiting for someone. Outside. I wonder what's keeping Lamont. He should have seen Tina's father by now. What's this on the pavement? A long strand of that beautiful silken thread like that in the cloth. There's no end in sight. Why, it's leading right on down the street. Shouldn't be doing this. Lamont will be here in a minute. That's a long thread. It's so beautiful. It leads right into this house. And right up the stairs.
0: I followed my thread right to my door. I stood in my window watching her, concentrating, saying over and over, come up, come up. You must follow the thread to my room. At one. I heard the front door slam. I heard her footsteps on the stairs. And this time the man was not with her. Nothing would save her now. She was at my door. I opened it.
3: Oh. I didn't mean to intrude.
0: Come in.
3: Oh,
0: The room looks familiar, doesn't it?
3: Why, yes.
0: Come in. See.
3: I have been here before.
0: The day you brushed down all my spider web.
3: Yes, the spider web.
0: The day you killed a spider, my only friend.
3: How did you know?
0: I know more than you think.
3: Don't close that door.
0: You came here when you were not wanted that day. Now you'll find out some things you won't want to know.
3: You're mad.
0: Look, see the new webs in the corner? See? Those webs I have spun since you killed my spider.
3: You are insane. Completely insane.
0: When my spider friend died, she left her secret with me.
3: Let me go.
0: Watch me closely. Watch. You're like thread. It's like spinning.
3: Let me go.
0: See? When it's been a web to hold you, will you tighten?
3: Stop.
0: You die if you kill my spider.
3: No, no.
0: Turn it around you up and down and around and around.
3: Oh,
0: take her and stay.
3: Oh, hey,
0: you're going to die. You're going to die. The door. Who's there?
4: The shadows, my little boy.
0: I don't see anyone. Where are you?
4: You'll never find me, spider boy. Can't spin your web around thin air.
3: Help. Please help.
4: Miss Lane. There you are.
3: Oh.
0: You tore my web from the girl. The web has fallen to the floor.
4: See, spider boy, you have no magic.
0: I have. The spider left me a secret.
5: I can spin.
4: You cannot spin. You're caught, spider boy, caught in your own web of insanity.
5: No, no. You'll never get me. I'll escape. I can leave like my spider, let myself down out of the window. I can spin strong steel fibers and let myself down.
4: Don't go to that window.
5: I'll show the whole world the secret the spider left me.
4: Stop.

0: Come on, Luke.
1: There he is.
2: What did he tell?
1: Underneath the window.
2: He's dead, Mom.
1: Look, Lamont. Look what he's holding between his teeth. He really believes in his own twisted mind he'd learned by the book.
2: Yes, Margot. He really believed he could steer. Thought he could let himself down from the window by nothing but a flimsy strand of ordinary weaving yarn.

0: 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The shadows.
1: 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The Shadow, who aids the forces of law and order, is in reality Lamont Cranston, wealthy young man about town. Years ago in the Orient, Cranston learned a strange and mysterious secret, the hypnotic power to cloud men's minds so they cannot see him. Cranston's friend and companion, the lovely Margot Lane, is the only person who knows to whom the voice of the invisible shadow belongs. Today's drama, The Phantom of the Lighthouse.

0: In a small, bleak room in the base of a lonely lighthouse, two men and a woman sit huddled about a table. An elderly lighthouse keeper, his wife, and their young assistant. A single lamp illuminates their strained, uneasy faces. The woman reads from an old diary.
1: I have killed scores of men during my life, and after my death, I will continue to kill. For I, Captain Josiah Blake, am the master of this lighthouse. If any man is presumptuous enough to try to take over after me, I will have his blood. I will rise from my grave.
2: That's enough, Lila. Don't read any more of that.
3: Go on, Lila. Keep on reading.
2: That's crazy talk. How can a man who's been dead 150 years come back from his grave?
3: He came back for the others, didn't he, Bert? The keeper here before me, he strangled him and threw him down from the tower.
1: But that was an accident, wasn't it?
3: He'll kill me just like he killed him. After he's driven me crazy first.
1: Duncan.
3: It's true, Lila. True. Every night up there on the tower, I hear his cutlass rattling, and his voice keeps whispering in the wind, over and over. I'll get you yet. I'll get you yet.
2: Stop that kind of talk, Duncan.
1: Oh. What was that?
2: Look at the door. Rap, Bruno.
3: He's coming in. He heard us talking about him. Turn out the light.
2: Put it, Duncan.
3: Make it out.

0: Stand by with that painter, Jim. Be putting in the glass out of stock in a minute.
1: Yeah, the place gives me the creeps with the smoke. Especially at this time of night.
0: Fred was over in the mainland this afternoon. Said old Duncan had another of his barrels. Got to carry on alone. Asked me if we take the supplies inside when we landed.
1: Go inside the lighthouse?
0: I promised Bert we would. It's a favor. Hey, class, Jimmy.
2: Yeah, okay, Mr. Fong. I'll
0: stay off there. Good. Just get busy. Here's a parcel. Bert wants to live it up to the light I saw. Now, careful with it. Put a glass parcel.
1: Yeah, but me?
0: I'll unload the provisions and carry it into the basin while they're gone.
1: You couldn't come up with me, could you, Mr. Strong?
0: You don't believe that. You aren't about old Josiah Blake's ghost haunting the place, Jim.
1: Well...
0: Oh, forget it. Up to it now.
1: Yeah, sure, okay.
0: Remember, old Duncan is sick in his room and his wife is taking care of him. Don't make any more noise than you have to going up to the tower.

0: Boy, what a climb.
1: That's a whip.
0: Not
2: so fast, mate.
0: Captain Josiah Blake.
2: I have come up to my town without orders. I know how to deal with mutiny.
0: Nothing.
2: It's a long live up, aren't it? It'll be shorter going down.
0: Let go of me, please.
2: Oh, the tower door. Out on the catwalk.
0: No.

0: Any way you look at it, it's still a fantastic story, Mr. Strong.
1: I'm not asking you to believe the story, Mr. Cranston. I didn't want to bring you out here to the lighthouse in the first place.
0: Yes, I know.
2: You're really convinced that a homicidal ghost is wandering around the lighthouse, Mr. Strong?
1: What else can I believe, Miss Payne? Jim Portland never done harm to anybody in his life. There's no human reason for murdering him.
0: Might have fallen from the tower.
1: Right.
0: Yes, oh, I know. The man in a cloak and a three-cornered hat you saw peering over the catwalk in the moonlight. Don't forget, Mr. Strong, you were hundreds of feet below. You could have been mistaken.
1: But I couldn't have been mistaken about this.
2: An old-fashioned brass button.
1: Touch and give me his hand when I reach it. Horrible to think of. Must have torn off Captain Josiah Blake's clothes during his death struggle.
2: Captain Josiah Blake? Wasn't he an old pirate?
0: Yes, Margot, as notorious as Morgan or Kidd or any of them. As I remember the story, he grew too bloody for even his own crew. They finally marooned him.
1: Right, Mr. Cranston. Right over there on Lighthouse Island.
2: What happened to him finally?
1: Well, they finally caught up with him and he was killed right out there on Lighthouse Island.
2: And his ghost is supposed to have haunted the island ever since.
0: Well, I hope we at least get a glimpse of this extraordinary character. Oh,
2: so do I. It'd be the one touch to make our vacation on the rocky coast of Maine perfect. Besides, I've always wanted to see a top man.
1: Better to see one, Miss Maine. Then I've been knocked into one.
3: We don't want you here pestering us with your questions, Mr. Cranston. Can't understand that.
0: I'm afraid I've got more than your feelings to consider, Mrs. Mills. I'm looking for the murderer of Jim Fulton.
4: That's right. This man wants to arrest Captain Josiah Blake.
3: Duncan, control yourself.
0: You don't seem to share your husband's ghostly convictions, Mrs. Mills.
3: That's none of your business.
0: Where were you at the time of Jimmy's death?
3: In here with Duncan. He was having one of his spells, and I didn't leave the room all night.
0: What about you, Bert?
5: I was down in the basement oiling the generator when it happened. I don't know nothing. Nothing.
0: I see. Mr. Strong, I noticed an emergency ladder on the outside wall of the lighthouse. Wouldn't it have been possible while you were carrying supplies into the storeroom for someone to have passed you and run up that ladder?
1: I don't see how. It wasn't in the storeroom more than a couple of minutes.
2: Of course, if it was a ghost, it might have slipped right past you.
4: It's dangerous to talk with disrespect. He may be listening. Old Josiah.
3: Duncan, stop talking like that.
0: Why, Mrs. Mills? You afraid he'll reveal something?
3: I've got nothing to hide.
0: Maybe he has. I notice a button is missing from his coat.
3: Good heavens, brass button like the one in Jim Tone.
1: Don't say anything, Duncan. They're trying to trap you.
4: I know. I know exactly what they're after.
0: What is that, Mr. Mills?
4: Blackmail. Somehow you found out my secret. But I'll never give it away.
3: What was that?
0: Just a storm, Margot.
1: Look out, my launch. It's swamped out there in the cove unless I put up South Corin.
6: Duncan, Bert, lend a hand. We've got a look for it.
0: Okay, I will give you a hand, too.
3: No, wait. Cranston, I've got something to see. I lied about my husband. He wasn't with me all the time last night.
0: Why are you confessing this now, Mrs. Mills?
3: Because I want you to take him back to the minivan, New York. He's sick. He needs attention.
2: You know, the best thing was Captain Josiah Blake?
3: Yes, ma'am. I thought he was just a little touched by the loneliness out there. But murder is a different matter.
2: Then you think...
3: I don't know, Miss Lane. I don't know anything for certain. But Duncan wasn't with me when Jim Clayton died. He slipped out of the room when I was fixing his supper. Afterwards, his face was scratched as if it had been torn by pinnails.
0: I see.
3: Horrible to think about it. My own hope.
2: There, Mrs. Mills, we understand.
3: You'll take him back, will you promise me that?
0: We'll see, Mrs. Mills.
3: Please, Mr. Cranston, I'm really frightened now. I don't know who he'll pick,

0: Oh, these awful winding stairs. I keep seeing ghostly shapes dancing along the wall.
1: Got shadows, madam. Being with me, you shouldn't mind that.
0: I prefer to have you solid at this moment. What are we going to do up at the top?
1: Oh, just look over the scene of the crime, so to speak.
0: After what Mrs. Mills told us, it's not myself that the old man must have murdered Jim Fulton. Obviously, he's mad as a hat.
1: I wonder. Just before the thunderstorm broke, he completely changed his tone.
0: You mean when he accused you of blackmailing about some secret
1: matter? Yes. Suddenly he sounded as shrewd as an old miser. I'm
0: sure you're reading things into it, though.
1: Maybe. On the other hand.
0: Yes?
2: Someone's falling.
0: Sounds
2: like it. No, he's feeling against the wall.
0: It's throwing a shadow.
1: Yes, get this firmly into your mind. There's no such thing as a ghost. Whoever comes is made of flesh and blood, and we're ready for him.
0: Oh, Ma.
1: Come on, we'll find out what's happened. Margot, maybe some trick.
0: That mad old man is at it again. Oh!
2: There he
0: is. Lord, trick is not. Come on. It's the lighthouse keeper.
2: Old fashioned cutlass clear through his back.
0: Oh, how awful.
2: Mr. Mills. Mills, it's Lamont Cranston.
3: They'll never get the secret from me. I'll. Carry it to my grave.
0: Lamont, what's he talking about?
3: The money's mine. They'll never find where it's hidden.
0: Money?
2: Thinking fast, Margot. The mills, you haven't much strength left. Tell us, who stabbed you?
3: Josiah Blake.
2: Now, Blake, but that's impossible.
3: I tell you, I saw him. He came up behind me on stairs. He's had that patch over his eyes. He had the cutlass ready.
2: But Josiah Blake is dead. He's been dead for 150 years.
3: You must believe me, Mr. Benson, I swear to you, on the word of a dying man, Josiah Blake drove in the thief.
0: But
3: he'll kill, keep on killing till all of you are dead.
2: Mills.
1: Dead. Convinced to the end that he was murdered by a ghost.

0: 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And now, back to the shadow. There have been two deaths in a haunted lighthouse. A young man hurled from the top of the tower, and now the old keeper stabbed through the heart with a cutlass. A few minutes later now, and Margot and Lamont stand by the body, trying to put together the pieces of the ghostly riddle.
1: Well, at least we know now that old Duncan Mills had a secret he was trying to protect, Margot.
2: Yes, and that it was concerned with money.
1: Right. Solid motive for murder.
2: But if it's as simple as that, why all the elaborate masquerade was happening beside us? And why was Jim poking to
1: him? I'm willing to bet he had some kind of damaging information. He had to die so he would never call.
2: Who do you suspect him?
1: I can't tell you, darling. I think I'll tackle the woman first.
2: Lila?
1: You've already caught her in one lie. She did her best to convince us that her husband killed Jim Fulton. We know now that was impossible.
2: Did he should talk to me?
1: Dr. Cranston, perhaps. She may. Through the shadow.

0: What's wrong with me? Why am I shivering? I'm not afraid of the storm. I never have been before. There's something wrong. It's as if someone or something was in this room. I can't see anyone. Who's there?
1: Don't be nervous, Mrs. Mills.
0: Who are you?
1: Can't you guess?
0: Duncan?
1: No, Mrs. Mills. He's dead. I'm very much alive.
0: Duncan, dead?
1: Yes. A few minutes ago, stabbed through the back with an old-fashioned cutlass.
0: Oh. Then you must be Captain Josiah.
1: Yes, again, Mrs. Mills. I'm not a ghost. I haven't got a cutlass or a patch over my eye and a long black cloak.
0: Well, stop torturing me. Tell me who you are.
1: Only a shadow.
0: What do you want?
1: The truth this time. No more the lies you told Branson. Who killed Jim Fulton, your husband?
0: I don't know.
1: I warned you, Mrs. Mills.
0: I don't know, Shadow. I swear at you.
1: If you wanted your husband out of the way, you asked Branson to take him back to the mainland. Why was that?
0: I've fallen in love with somebody else.
1: With Bert?
0: Yes.
1: So, you tried to drive your husband mad. Have him shut up in a lunatic asylum so that you and Bert...
0: Duncan was an old man. It's safe that he never cared for me.
1: You thought that together you and Bert could find the money.
0: The money?
1: Shadow knows all about that too, Mrs. Mills. Where is it hidden?
0: I don't know.
1: You're lying?
0: Duncan never would tell us. All we knew was that there was a map somewhere. Jim Fulton once saw it.
1: That's why Bert murdered him.
0: No.
1: Why, he killed your husband too to get possession of the map.
0: You're wrong, Shadow.
1: We'll soon find out about that. Find out something else, too.
0: What?
1: You've lied to me, Mrs. Mills. But if you have, remember, the shadow will be back.

0: Why don't you tell Cranston the whole story?
1: Story? What story?
0: I know what's going on here. I know what you're up to.
1: I don't know what you're talking about.
0: You and Nina. It was a pretty little plot you worked out. Have the old man crazy, find out where he hid the money, and then...
1: You don't know nothing about it, nothing.
0: Isn't I'm blind? I've been coming out of the lighthouse for years now. I saw the two of you at work. So did Jim.
1: Now, listen...
0: That's why you killed him. He saw something you shouldn't have seen.
1: Didn't he? You're crazy. You couldn't have seen the map. Lila has that... And I'll listen strong.
0: You better tell Cranston, Bert. Better tell him the whole story.
1: I'm not telling nobody anything.
0: Mm-hmm. I'll tell him for you.
1: You open your trap to Cranston, I'll...
2: Kill you, fool.
1: I'm warning you, Mr. Strong, I'll kill you.
2: I'll
1: get this credit. I want that money, see? Not tell anybody that gets in my way. You or Lila or nobody else is going to stop me from getting that money.
3: Congratulations, Lamont.
0: Hmm?
3: For the last half hour, you've been at your most exasperating desk.
0: How's that, darling?
3: Walking me around this desolate little island in the middle of the night without a word of explanation.
0: I think that's what we're looking for right ahead on the beach.
3: What is it?
0: Skeleton of an old ship. I spotted it from the tower window.
3: But, darling, why your sudden interest in risk when there's still a murder?
0: I think this will help narrow down the chase and find out its name. I'll use my flash.
3: Baby, on that
0: phone. Marina. Marina, just as I thought.
3: Come on. You don't mean this is the old ship on which captains are sad.
0: No. As I remember the story, the marina was wrecked only a few years ago. Well, at least now we know what the shooting's all about.
3: I'm glad you do.
0: You'll learn, darling. So we paid a little call on our young friend, Bert. Careful, darling. Let's go straight ahead.
3: You've got plenty of time to get ready for it. What's that? Sounds like something swinging back and forth.
0: Better get in that hatch.
3: Is it locked?
0: No. Something seems to be holding it. It's opening enough to squeeze through. I'll go first. Walk it.
3: Oh. The floor seems all dug up.
0: Yeah.
3: It's so dark in here. Oh.
0: What is it, darling?
3: Oh. Something swung against my face. Mother, I saw something.
0: Wait a minute. Pass on the light. Wow. She's hanged.
3: Horrible.
0: That's why that hole dug in the floor. Yes, that's where the money was hidden. The $20,000 Duncan Mills stole from the marina.
3: What?
0: The old man hid the cashier, and then when his mind began to go, he made a map of the hiding place.
3: And Lila must have found the map.
0: Exactly. Someone else caught up with her and killed her for that precious piece of paper.
3: Great.
0: Looks like it. Probably hightailed it now for the launch to get away from the island.
3: You got the shot in the mark.
0: No, not you, darling. Here. Take my gun, climb to the tower.

0: with him. Oh, no. No, I mustn't think of things like that. My arm.
1: My apologies for hurting you, ma'am. But I had to get possession of that wicked-looking pistol.
0: Who are you?
1: Captain Josiah Blake. At your service.
0: What do you want with me?
1: The prophecy must be fulfilled. The prophecy I wrote so many years ago in the diary.
0: What?
1: I am the master of this lighthouse. I warned people that they must not come here. They would not permit it. But it's obeyed me. Paid with their lives.
0: You mean?
1: Already since the sun rose, they have killed the old man and his wife and the captain that supplied her.
0: It's strong, too.
1: Now there only remains you and that interfering friend.
0: Aren't you forgetting someone else? Captain Josiah Blake?
1: Who do you mean?
0: Bert. Or perhaps you've only forgotten him because Bert happens to be masquerading here in front of me.
1: Enough of that.
0: I noticed you're putting well in the shadows, hiding behind that cloak.
1: There's fear of your still joking, you're flying through space.
0: No.
1: Come, my girl. Out on the catwalk. Let's
0: get away. No, no, let's go.
1: Keep it up. Ah, you'll be easier to deal with. Hush, you go. Who is that? Someone's coming up the stairs.
2: For you, Josiah Blake.
1: Don't you put him? Who are you?
2: Shadow, Josiah.
1: You'll never get up those stairs if you're a man with a body.
2: Now you stop me.
1: Like this.
2: I'm still coming, Josiah.
1: You've been lucky. But this time...
2: Your revolver's empty, Josiah. I'm still coming.
1: I'll stop you with my cutlass. I'll get to you.
2: No use to fire. Your game's played out. It's the end of the Phantom of the

0: Mother? Mother, darling.
1: Mm-hmm.
0: You're all right now, darling. I got to Josiah before he could push you off.
1: Is that him on the floor?
0: Yes. Just on the stairs, knocked himself out trying to get away from the shadow.
1: I must hand it to him. The disguise was perfect. I never suspected Bird of having so much theatrical talent.
0: So long, darling. Here, look at him without the eye patch and hat. There.
1: Mr. Straw.
0: Right. He's played a ghost for the last time. Rather, the last time before he's hung for murder.
1: It feels good to get back on the solid mainland once more.
0: Yes, yeah, very good.
1: When did you find out it was strong?
0: Only after I reached the dock and found Bert struggling desperately to start the engine of the launch.
1: But didn't that make him seem guilty?
0: Yes, except that he didn't have the money with him. Then I knew it must be Strong.
1: Well, why did Strong go up to the lighthouse tower after he had that bundle of cash in his hand? Why didn't he make it along?
0: That's what he intended. We walked in on him down in that room too soon. All he could do was slip up to the tower.
1: Well, then all the time I was climbing up, he was there hiding.
0: Yes, Margaret, disguised as Captain Josiah Blake.
1: I suppose the old pirate has always been a kind of hero of
0: Strong. Well, if so, he's going to end in the same way. Because in actual fact, Josiah Blake was finally captured in the lighthouse and hung on the gallows.

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0: 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The characters, names, places, and plot are fictitious. Any similarity to persons living or dead is purely coincidental. Again, next week, the shadow will demonstrate that
1: the weed of crime bears bitter fruit. Crime does not pay. The shadow knows.
0: Next week, same time, same station, your friendly blue coal dealer brings you another strange and thrilling adventure in the Shadow's daring battle against the forces of evil. 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Lamont Cranston is played by Brett Morrison. Margot by Grace Matthews. Your announcer is Andre Baruch. 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It's blue coal for finest modern equipment. It's blue coal for the best home heat money can buy. 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

0: what evil lurks in the hearts of men. The Shadow knows.
1: Once again, your neighborhood blue coal dealer brings you the thrilling adventures of the Shadow, the hard and relentless fight of one man against the forces of evil. These dramatizations are designed to demonstrate forcefully to young and old alike that crime does not pay. It's blue coal for finest heating service. It's blue coal for finest modern equipment. 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It costs no more than ordinary coal, but because blue coal is cleaner, slower burning, higher quality, yes, the finest anthracite obtainable anywhere in the world, blue coal gives you more heat for each dollar's worth of fuel you burn. This year, insist on blue coal, America's finest home fuel. The Shadow, who aids the forces of law and order, is in reality Lamont Cranston, wealthy young man about town. Years ago in the Orient, Cranston learned a strange and mysterious secret, the hypnotic power to cloud men's minds so they cannot see him. Cranston's friend and companion, the lovely Margot Lane, is the only person who knows to whom the voice of the invisible Shadow belongs. Today's drama, When the Grave is Opened.

0: It is shortly after midnight. In a cemetery on the outskirts of town, two sinister figures pick their way carefully through the tombstones.
1: This looks like it, Len. Fresh turned grave, just about to call it better with it.
2: You have to make so much noise.
1: There's a caretaker in this marble orchard. Maybe he ain't exactly fit.
3: Yeah, think of with that face, body snatch digger. What's with you?
1: Nothing. I just don't know what pull has got in back of his skull. That always worries me.
3: Ain't it?
1: How come he's so particular about getting this stiff for no other? Usually he just puts in an order for a stiff, and at that, this time it's got to be this one. Why?
3: All right, I get my dough, I ain't curious.
1: Yeah, so I noticed. Okay, start digging. I'll keep an eye out for the caretaker.
3: Yeah. Hey, the dirt's nice and soft. Won't take long.
4: What's that? Someone coming, Duck.
5: What's going on, mister? No, don't move. I got a gun on you.
3: No, don't shoot. I guess you got me.
5: Oh, great robber, huh? All right. Let's get a good look at you. Now, turn around now.
1: Okay, Ryan, you can stop whipping.
3: I was beginning to worry, Digger. Thought you might have powdered on me.
1: I was sitting behind. Oh.
3: What's the matter?
1: I hit the guy too hard. He's dead.
3: What do we do?
1: What do you mean, what do we do? Cole is paying us for a stiff, ain't he? Okay, so we got a stiff. We got this one.

0: Where's Kohler?
1: He should have been here by now. You told him we had the stiff, didn't you?
2: I told him.
1: What's he do with these stiffs he buys us on? It's about the sixth one already.
2: Maybe he's making up a baseball team. Yeah, that may be him now.
3: Good evening, my friend. Bitter night. What?
2: Hello, Colin. You're late.
3: I trust I didn't keep you boys from anything.
2: No, but we had to entertain somebody for you, and he wasn't exactly good company.
3: Oh, yes. You got what I ordered, you said. May I see it?
2: Why not? Right here. Pull back the canvas, right?
1: Okay.
3: But, Dora, there's been some mistake. This isn't the subject I ordered.
2: Must be you knew him personally.
3: Not exactly, my friend. However, I did know that he was lame. This subject isn't. The conclusion is obvious.
2: Those are not fine. In matter of fact, Kohler, we had a little difficulty.
3: I see. Perhaps it will be safer if I dispose of our friend here through channels. Suppose we make it 50 for this one instead of the usual 100.
2: No, suppose we just let it ride, Kohler, sort of on the house. I got an idea. We'd make a good combination as partners.
3: How do you mean?
2: I got an idea a lot of insurance companies have been paying off much more than a century on our product. Hey, Kohler?
3: Blackmail, digger?
2: Blackmail's such an ugly word, Kohler. Let's say sales talk, huh?
3: Now, wait a... But then, why argue? There should be plenty for both of us.
1: Partners?

0: So you see something sinister about an attempted grave robbery, eh, Cranston?
1: Yes, Commissioner, particularly since the caretaker hasn't been seen since it happened.
2: Lamont thinks he may have disturbed the grave robbers and they kidnapped him, Commissioner.
0: Yes, I'm sure he does. Cranston never sees a simple explanation for anything that happens. Always something melodramatic.
1: Well, take a look at this case, Commissioner. A grave was a particularly exposed one where the robbers took a great chance of being discovered. Why?
0: You tell me.
1: Well, I don't know. It was a pauper's grave, so there wasn't anything on the body they'd be after. And yet they deliberately picked this particular one where they were almost certain of being seen.
0: Maybe the light was better there.
2: Then you don't think there's anything behind these grave robberies, Commissioner?
0: Vandalism, perhaps. Nothing sinister, I'm afraid.
1: I can see we're taking up the Commissioner's time, Margot.
0: Mm-hmm. Nonsense, Cranston. Always glad to see you. Socially. Drop in any time. Socially.
1: I see what you mean, Commissioner. Now, let's go, darling.
2: Goodbye, Commissioner.
0: Goodbye. And, Margot.
2: Yes?
0: Hide those detective stories he's been reading, will you?
1: Huh. Detective stories. Maybe do him some good if he reads some.
2: Oh, don't be angry, darling. After all, the Commissioner's a busy man, and maybe after all, he is right. Maybe it is just vandalism.
1: Nonsense. Something sinister behind these grave thefts, and I intend to find out what it is.
2: How?
1: I found out who the man was whose grave they tried to rob. So, to begin with, perhaps we'd better have a talk with his landlady.
3: Hello, Cole. You look surprised.
4: Digger, what are you doing here? I told you never to come to my place.
3: Now, is there any way to talk to a partner?
4: I'm expecting my client any minute. There he is now. He mustn't be seen here.
3: Huh?
4: Quickly, he is in the other room.
3: Okay.
4: Coming.
3: Ah, Mason.
4: Come in. Come in, sir.
1: Now, sit down. Sit down.
3: Thank you.
1: Well, Kohler?
4: I have good news for you, Miss Mason.
1: Oh?
4: We're arranging for your death the night after tomorrow. Is that satisfactory?
1: I think so. There'll be no hitches?
4: None that I foresee. Of course, yours has been a rather difficult case.
1: I know, I know. That's why I'm paying you $50,000. I expect there to be no slip-up.
4: Naturally, sir, naturally. You will hold yourself in readiness.
1: Why, of course, man, of course. Here's the $25,000 you wanted on count. I'll give you the rest. After I'm buried.
4: Quite satisfactory, sir. Quite.
1: Fine.
5: Good day, Cooper.
4: Good day, Mr. Mason. All right, Digger.
3: Very neat, partner. 25 G's. Now, my share.
4: Your share, dear partner, comes after we secure the subject. The one in the grave, you remember? The one you failed to get the first time.
3: The lame one.
4: Exactly. After all, we can disguise the features and plant all kinds of identification. But the man must be lame.
3: Of course, partner. Consider it done. I'll have Ryan take care of it tonight. This time, there'll be no slips.

0: you find the most fascinating places to spend your afternoons, Lamar?
1: Where are we going, anyway?
2: The man whose grave the vandals tried to rob last night lives here, Margot. Landlady, she's right at the head of the stairs.
0: Oh, if I'd known we were going calling, I'd have worn my long gown.
2: Here's your pardon. Here, the doorbell says Mrs. Gimble. Let me do the talking, Margot. You're hardly in a mood to win friends or influence people.
3: So, what do you want?
2: My name is Cranston, Mrs. Gimble.
3: So what? Everyone has some trouble. Carry on, darling.
2: I wanted some information about a tenant of yours.
3: What do I look like, a stool pigeon?
0: Nice going, darling.
2: I've just begun, Margot. Watch this new technique.
3: Now look, mister, I'm a basic woman.
2: I just wanted to leave my card, madam. I hope you don't mind the green color and that picture of Lincoln on it.
3: Why, look. Well, why didn't you say so? Come in, Mr. Benson.
2: Cranston.
3: Benson, Cranston, for $5 it could be Joe Schmo and you'd still be welcome. Come in already.
0: I can see Dale Carnegie made a lot of fuss about nothing.
3: Carnegie? I thought you said your name was Kingston.
2: Cranston. Now, about this rumor of yours?
3: Well, I got about 100. Only about 3 paid their rent, but I got about 100.
2: The records say his name was Grable. He died a few days ago.
3: Oh, him. Yeah, I remember, Mr. Grable. Poor fellow, he went just last week. All paid up?
2: Did he have any relatives or friends? Any money or belongings? Was anything buried with him that belonged to him?
3: What could have belonged to him? So he owned the clothes he was wearing.
2: Was there anything peculiar about him? Anything unusual?
3: No, nothing. Only he was a little lame.
0: Lame?
2: I see. Thanks very much, Mrs. Gimble. You've been very helpful.
3: So long your name is Henson, I can tell you anything. You see?
2: No, not exactly. What's my name got to do with it, Mrs. Gimble?
3: So long it ain't Macy. Does Gimble tell Macy?
2: Hmm?
3: It's a joke, don't you get it? Does Gimble tell Macy?

0: Lamont, are you sure it's important for us to be in the cemetery at this time of night?
1: Of course, Margot. But as I suspect, the grave robbers wanted the lame man's body, and no other, they'll have to come back. Now, the grave we're interested in should be right over there, to the left of that mausoleum.
0: What's that?
1: Someone shoveling. Quiet now. Stop. Come on, around the back of the mausoleum.
0: Oh, Lamont, I don't like it here.
1: Neither do any of the rest of us. There's a grave over there.
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0: Lamont Cranston and Margot Lane, investigating a series of ghoulish grave robberies, are in a cemetery at midnight when suddenly they are attacked.
1: This one's the same, Peter. You won't do any more yelling.
2: That guy won't either.
1: Why?
2: I don't know, but we better make sure they don't. Listen, is there anything?
1: Yeah. Sounds like someone coming.
2: Must have heard the damn yell. Beat it this morning.
3: I told you to stay right here on this spot, Moran.
4: Why, I thought I saw lights over near the gate and wanted to investigate, Commissioner.
0: I have an idea. Hey, look there. There's a woman's body.
4: Yeah. There's a man over there. Good heavens. It's Marco Lane.
0: Margo. Margo, can you hear me?
5: Oh.
0: How about him, Moran? Is he all right?
4: He's okay, Commissioner.
5: Margo, you all right?
0: She's still breathing, no thanks to you.
6: Weston, how'd you get here?
0: We had an idea the grave robbers might come back here tonight to finish their job. Now, of course, you've scared them off.
6: Sorry, Commissioner, really sorry.
5: You all right, Lamont?
6: Okay, I think.
5: Thank heavens, I saw him hit you and fell. Mr. Weston.
0: Hello, Margo.
6: Commissioner, I never would have interfered, but you said that.
0: Never mind what I said. Don't expect me to divulge the department's secrets to you.
6: No, I suppose not.
0: Fran.
4: Yes, Commissioner?
0: Keep Cranston and Miss Lane home and see if they stay there. Even if you have to handcuff them to the radiator.

0: Digger, what are you doing here? I told you not to come to my place.
1: This is an emergency, sir. We ran into a stakeout. The Marble Orchard was loaded with cops.
2: Oh, that does make things difficult, doesn't it?
3: We gotta lay low for a while until the heat's off.
2: I'm afraid that's impossible, Digger. All arrangements have been made for Mason to die tomorrow night. We must have a substitute corpse, the Lane corpse.
3: We'll make one. What's wrong with that?
2: Yeah, it's nice, Digger.
3: Good. You could use the caretaker's body. You still got that. All we do is fix it up a little.
2: No. You saw Mason. He's a big man. The caretaker's too small.
3: Ryan be a closer fit.
2: Ryan? Your pal?
3: Yeah, Ryan. He wouldn't mind helping out in an emergency.

0: terribly angry if he knows he didn't stay at home tonight.
1: I know, Margot. I want Mr. Poindexter to help in identifying someone for me. I got a glimpse of my assailant in the cemetery. He had only one arm.
0: One arm? Are you sure?
1: Positive. Can I imagine another world contact like Mr. Poindexter could identify him for us?
0: That weird little man. Is that you?
1: This is where we're to meet him.
0: The cellar?
1: Yeah.
0: Oh.
1: Watch your step now. There he is at that corner table.
2: Mm. The lovely Miss Lane, I do declare. How nice indeed. Sit down. Yes, yes, by all means, sit down.
1: Thank you, Mr. Poindexter. Well, you're looking well.
2: Ah, indeed. A little brew occasionally keeps one fit. Relaxing, preserves the tissues, you know.
1: Poindexter, we're on the trail of a pair of grave robbers.
2: Oh, very depressing career, grave robbing. You don't mind?
1: No, of course not. Go right ahead. As I say, we're on the trail of two ghouls. One in particular has only one arm.
2: Oh, sad, very sad.
0: Then you don't know him?
2: I didn't say that exactly, Miss Lane. Seems I've heard of such a character.
1: Who is he, Poindexter? Where can I find him?
2: Oh, such haste, Mr. Cranston. Bad for the shoes. Quite bad.
1: Who's the one-armed grave robber, Mr. Poindexter?
2: His name might be Bigger. Specializes in grave robbing. Lost his arm when the heavy lid of a coffin crushed in one night.
1: Where can I find him?
2: Such haste. Such haste. He has a little hideout down near the river. An old warehouse opposite the tannery.
1: I know the place. Come on, Margot.
2: You're sure you won't stop for some refreshment?
1: No, thanks, Mr. Poindexter, but possibly you'll have one on me. I'll order a refill on the way out.
2: Splendid, splendid. Good day, Miss Lane, Mr. Cranston. Good day.

0: Yeah?
1: It's me, Ryan. Dig up.
0: Sure glad you're back, Digger. Sitting here with this stiffer company ain't exactly my idea of a good time.
2: I brought company, Ryan.
3: Good evening, Ryan.
0: Oh, Mr. Carter.
2: Just dump the stuff there, Carter.
0: What's that?
2: Some things will need to manufacture substitute cords for our friend Mason. Personal effects, kit of instruments, blowtorch, and a vise.
0: Oh.
3: Incidentally, Ryan, the caretaker's body is too small.
0: We gotta get another? Tonight?
3: Not exactly.
2: I think we can use one we've got right here, Ryan.
0: What do you mean me, don't you? Don't you?
3: Yes, Ryan. We mean you.
2: Get out, pal. It'll be easier that way.
0: Stay away from me.
3: Don't be difficult, Ryan.
0: Get away.
2: Come here, Ryan.
0: Come on.

0: Mom, this is such a deserted place. You're sure this is the place for Indestiment?
1: Yes, Mom. The door's open. I'll go first for the night.
0: Ooh, it's cold in here.
1: What's your step?
0: Come on. Look over there near the wall. What's that?
1: Hmm?
0: Oh, just some canvas piled up.
1: Is it? Canvas is a very strange shape.
0: What is it?
1: Good Lord. The man, he's dead and his leg... No, don't look, Margot.
0: Is it the body of the caretaker?
1: No. I think this is the connecting link. It's all part of a terrible and ingenious swindle. First, these men tried to get old Mr. Graybo's body. Why? Because he was lame. Then, when they couldn't get it, they killed this man and mutilated him.
0: Let's get out of here, Lamont.
1: In just a second. Clothes aren't here. Apparently, they belong to the supposed victim. Maybe there's some identification. What's this? The wallet.
0: Maybe it's his, Lamont.
1: No, Margot, look here.
0: Hmm?
1: Special driving permit issued to R.H. Mason, 142 Fairway Drive, with a notation that he was lame. Mason.
0: You know him, Lamont?
1: No, Margot. I have a feeling that the shadow will make his acquaintance very shortly.

0: Uneasy, Mr. Mason?
1: Who said that?
0: I am the Shadow.
1: I don't see anyone. Where are you?
0: Right here beside you, Mason.
1: Well, what do you want with me? I haven't done anything.
0: You caused two men to die.
1: No. No, you're wrong.
0: Two men died so that a lame corpse could be produced. Why, Mason?
1: I don't know what you mean.
0: Why, Mason?
1: I wanted to disappear. I'm tired. I wanted to go away. But they told me they could steal a body. A body similar to mine.
0: Then a fake accident and a burned body would be discovered and identified as you, eh?
1: Yes. Yes, that's right. But nobody would get hurt, I swear it.
0: Two men have already died, one in agony. Who did it, Mason? Who?
1: His name is Kohler. It has a place on 75th near Martin Avenue.
0: Shadow will deal with Kohler. But if you've lied, Mason, I will return and you'll answer to the Shadow.

0: Another drink, Digger?
1: To sort of celebrate.
2: Don't mind if I do. What was on your mind bringing me here to your place, Solan?
1: I just thought it would be more pleasant. After all, we have a very unpleasant night's work before us.
2: You mean take care of Ryan? That won't take us long now. Then Mr. Mason takes care of us for the rest of our lives.
1: Yes, and in your case, Digger, that might not be too long.
2: Why the gun?
1: I was thinking of saving Mason some money.
3: Your share.
2: You wouldn't cross me, Cole.
1: I'm not. I'm well equipped to dispose of your body, Digger, and certainly nobody's going to miss you.
2: Wait a second, Cole.
1: You didn't think I'd let you hijack me for a partnership, did you?
3: I knew you wouldn't.
2: You talk too much, Cole. Just because I've got one arm don't mean I can't handle a guy like you.
4: You, Della.
2: Yeah?
4: I misjudged you, Digger.
3: Well, I guess we might as well make a deal after all. You get your full share.
2: My full share and yours too now, Cole.
3: If you're considering killing me, I'll tell you right now it won't do you a bit of good. I foresaw this possibility, and I've left a full confession naming you as my murderer in the event anything happens to me.
2: Smart, very smart, Cole, but not quite bright enough.
1: What do you mean?
2: If something happens to you, they won't look for me, Cole. They'll think I'm dead. Because they're going to find what looks like my body.
3: You won't get away with it.
2: No, you disappear, and they find a one-armed man badly burned. They won't look any further.
3: You wouldn't do it.
2: It worked with Ryan. It ought to work with you. Sit down. This rope's a knife, mate. There. Now we'll take a look at these instruments of yours.
3: No. No, no, don't. Shoot me anything, but not there. Not there.
2: Sorry, not to accommodate you, Cole, but bullet wounds are so hard to explain sometimes. Now.
3: No! Don't!
2: You try before you're hurt, Cole. You're not. Who knocked the knife out of my hand?
5: The Shadow Digger. A shadow comes for revenge.
3: Thanks, Shadow. He was going to mutilate me. He was.
5: Say
3: going
5: your
3: to...
5: thanks, Cole. Shadow's only intention is to save you for justice.
2: No, but he's going to save him. Shadow! What's wrong with you?
5: Nothing supernatural, Digger. Just an ordinary rope. We can't have you incapacitating the state's witness, can we? We want both you murdering fools alive when you step before the bar of justice.
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0: 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The shadow knows.
1: 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Years ago in the Orient, Cranston learned a strange and mysterious secret, the hypnotic power to cloud men's minds so they cannot see him. Cranston's friend and companion, the lovely Margot Lane, is the only person who knows to whom the voice of the invisible shadow belongs. Today's drama, The Face.

0: Nurse. Nurse.
1: Yes, Mr. Wyndham.
0: Why doesn't Dr. Wallen come?
1: Dr. Wallen will be here in a moment, Mr. Wyndham. You must try to keep calm.
0: Calm? How can I keep calm, Miss Rand? I've been living in a nightmare ever since that airplane crash. 6 months. 6 long months. With these bandages covering my face. Miss Rand.
1: Yes?
0: Do you think the operation turned out all right?
1: Of course.
0: You don't sound very sure, Miss Rand.
1: Dr. Wallen is a wonderful physician, but, well, a younger man, perhaps a specialist in this type of plastic surgery.
0: Dr. Wallen is exactly the kind of surgeon I want. He's quiet and obscure. With him, there'll be no talk, no publicity.
1: Of course no, there won't. Now you must be quiet, Mr. Wallen.
0: You do think everything will be all right, don't you, Nurse?
1: I know it will be.
0: It's got to be successful. I've got to get back to the stage. I was just at my peak when the accident came, Miss Rand.
1: I know, Mr. Wynne. I saw you with Lona Mason in the Golden Court.
0: Oh.
1: You were wonderful.
0: Well, thank you, Miss Rand. You see how important it is that everything comes out.
1: Oh, here's Dr. Wallen.
2: Good morning, Nurse.
1: Good morning, Doctor.
2: Well, Mr. Wynne, are you ready?
0: Yes. Yes, Doctor, I'm ready.
2: Mr. Wyndham, before we begin...
0: Yes?
2: I told you to begin, but we can't promise you a thing. The face was severely burned, and at best it's a gamble. We can only hope.
0: Well, let's get on with it. Let's get these bandages off. I want to see.
2: All right, Nurse. Take the bandages off. Slowly.
1: Yes, Doctor.
2: Here, Mr. Wyndham. Hold this mirror so that you can see. Carefully, Nurse. Slowly. Slowly. Let's see it. This next pair. Next.
0: Can't you hurry? Can't you go any faster?
2: Patience, Mr. Wyndham. Just 3 more layers now, Nurse.
1: Yes, Doctor.
2: Now, 2 more. Brace yourself, Mr. Wyndham. I said we don't know what you're going to see in that mirror. Now, Miss, the last pair of image. All right? Sit down. There.
3: No! No! No!

0: Mona, darling, what's the matter?
1: Matter?
0: Yes. All through lunch is just pictures of food. You invite Lamont and myself to lunch, and then you act as jittery as a...
2: So you're waiting for the curtain to go up on opening night?
0: Yes, I know, Lamont. There is something on my mind. I need your help.
2: Well, Mona, we're all old friends. If it's a new play you want backing for, count me in.
0: And me, darling. That last show you did was a hit to end all hits. Lona Mason and Hugh Wyndham. What's the combination?
2: Artistically and financially. All the angels who backed that show through golden wings.
0: Oh, about Hugh Wyndham. Oh, that man Wyndham. Lona, I'm no Bobby Soxer, but I almost swooned just looking at him. No man had a right to be that attractive.
2: That's quite a mystery, his disappearance. I saw his face in the mirror after his operation and ran away from the hospital. That was a year ago.
0: Armando, Lamont.
2: Yes?
0: I know where Hugh Wyndham is.
2: What?
0: Oh, you've found him? You've seen him? No, I haven't seen him. But I found out his address. And I talked to his landlady.
2: Yes?
0: He's hidden himself away from the world, Lamont. He lives in a rooming house in the slum section downtown. And for a whole year, he's never left his room. Seen no one.
1: Good heavens.
0: Lamont, Margot, I'm going down there this evening. I'm going to try to talk to him. But I just can't bear to face him alone. I need moral support. You want us to go with you? Yes, if you don't mind.
2: Of course we don't mind, Lona. Pick you up tonight in my car at 9.

0: You've been Mr. Wyndham's landlady for a whole year, Mrs. Hodge, and you've
1: never seen his face?
2: Never. The night he came to rent the room, he had his hat pulled right down over his face. I ate his meals on a tray near the door. All day long, he sits in there with the blinds drawn. At night, he sits in the dark.
3: Good Lord, poor Hugh.
2: The man pays his rent regular. It frightens me to death. I wish he would find some other accommodation. Yes, his room, this door on the right.
0: Thank you, Mrs. Hart. We'll call you if we need you.
2: All right.
3: Oh, Ma.
0: Easy, Mother. I've got to see this through. Oh, no.
4: Who's there?
3: Hugh, it's Lona.
4: Lona
3: Mason and some friends. Hugh, let us in. I want to talk to you.
4: Go away, Lone. I don't want to talk to anyone.
3: Hugh, please. For old time's sake. I've looked for you day after day, week after week. And now that I've found you, I'm not going away from you. Darling, don't you understand? I want to help you.
4: All right, Lona. I'll let you and your friends in, but on one condition.
3: Yes.
4: We talk in the dark. Is that understood, Lona? We talk in the dark.
3: Yes, Hugh.
4: Very well.
1: Come in quickly. Hello, Lona. What do you want?
3: Hugh, I have two friends with me. Miss Lane and Cranston. How do you do, Mr. Wyndham? Hugh, they're...
1: You don't have to describe them. I can see them in the dark. My eyes are used to it. All right, Lona. Why have you come?
3: I've come to take you back to you.
1: No. I'll never go back. I couldn't stand it.
0: Mr. Wyndham, you can't bear yourself away like this. Sooner or later, you've got to show yourself to the world.
3: Mr. Cranston's right, Hugh. And I... Well, I don't care how you look. You haven't changed just because your face may have.
0: You've got the rest of your life to live, Mr. Wyndham. The sooner you start acting like a normal person, the better.
3: You've got to get back to people again, Hugh. Get back to the theater.
1: The theater?
3: Yes. You don't have to be handsome, Hugh. You have your great talent.
0: Lona, if I thought...
3: Perhaps if you turned on the light.
1: No, I can't.
3: Turn on the light. Put us to the test. Let us see your face.
1: Lona. Lona, I'm afraid.
3: Be the man, Hugh. Be the man I knew. Turn on the light.
1: All right, I'll do it, Tom. But remember, I warned you. I warned you all. I've got my finger on the light switch now. Go on.
3: Turn the light on, you.
1: All right, you asked for it. Remember, you asked for it. There.
3: No. Oh, no. You. Look,
1: you. Now you know. You saw my face. There's horror in your eyes. My ugliness sickens you. I put you to the test and you failed. Failed miserably, all right? No one's ever going to see my face again. You hear? No one. And those that have will live to regret.
2: Mr. Wyndham, it's Mrs. Hodge, your landlady. I'd like to clean your sitting room. If you want to lock yourself in your bedroom like you always do. Mr. Wyndham, are you there? Funny, no answer. He never goes out. Something must be wrong. I'd better go see. The door is open. Maybe if I just look in. That's funny. The light is on. I better try the bedroom door.
1: Good evening, Mrs. Hall.
3: Oh, no.
1: I forgot to lock the door this time, Mrs. Hall. I was sleeping and you awakened. Now you've seen my face. Pretty, isn't it? Women like you used to adore this face, Mrs. Hodge. But when they see it now, they have a look of horror in their eyes. The same look of horror that's in your eyes now.
3: Mr. Wyndham,
1: you saw my face, Mrs. Hodge. But never mind. You won't have to look at it anymore.
3: Mr. Wyndham, What are you going to do?
0: I'm going to give you a new face, Miss Hodge. You and the other adoring women who looked upon me. I'm going to give each of you a new face.
3: No.
0: A new face uglier than mine.
3: No.
0: The face of death.
3: No! Yes!

0: morgue is as cold as an icebox, Commissioner Wrightson.
1: Morgues usually are, Miss Lane.
2: The commissioner said something about an unusual corpse you found in the river.
1: That's right, Cranston. Body of a woman. Thought you might be interested in looking at it. The ethical type of homicide you usually get involved in.
2: Mm-hmm.
1: We found this woman strangled with a sort of piece of wire, looked like gold around her neck.
2: A gold wire?
1: That's what I said. Here, I've got it right here in my pocket. Have a look at it, Cranston.
2: Hmm. It's very interesting. Looks like a cord used for hanging pictures.
0: Very unpleasant, if you ask me.
1: Ah, here we are. Door number 62. I'll slide it out. She's on the slab under the shroud. Take a look.
0: Mother, horrible.
2: Yes, it isn't very pretty, Mother.
1: Face beaten so that it's impossible to recognize her.
2: It's a curious idea the killer had, using a gold cord. Could be some kind of symbol.
1: Funny part of this murder is what the coroner found.
0: What was that, Commissioner?
1: The killer strangled his victim first, and after she was dead, he beat her face in.
0: But why? Why would anyone want to do that, even a killer?
2: Very legitimate question, Margot. Why indeed?

0: are you? I can't see in the dark.
1: I can, Miss Rand. The dark is my friend.
0: But who are you? Why are you hiding behind that tree?
1: I wanted to meet you face to face.
0: I don't know you. Let me pass.
1: Oh, you know me very well. You were my nurse, Miss Rand.
0: I don't believe you. Let me pass.
1: Oh, you don't believe me. Just a moment, Miss Rand. I'll light a match so you can see my face. See for yourself.
0: Oh.
1: Remember me now, Miss Rand.
0: You win.
1: Yes. You looked upon my face once, didn't you? And I saw in your eyes the same horror I see now.
0: But please,
1: you helped give me a new face, Nurse Rand. And now I'm going to give you a new face. As ugly as mine. See, Miss Rand, your face isn't so pretty. It's going ugly. I'm giving you a new face. Miss Rand.

0: We'll return to the shadow in just a minute. 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
1: Hugh Wyndham, once one of the handsomest actors on the stage, has been hideously burned about the face. Half mad, he had murdered his landlady, and now the nurse of the surgeon who operated on him. It is the next day, and once again, Margot and Lamont, along with Commissioner Weston, view a corpse in the morgue.
2: Look, Cranston, Slim, the same thing all over again. Strangled with the same kind of metal cord, and the face beaten in. Cuffed my men in the crowd, and a prowl car picked her body up on a lonely street.
3: You don't know who she is, Weston?
2: No, it's pretty hard to make an identification in a case like this.
4: Horrible. She might have been attractive once, perhaps beautiful. But now...
2: Yes. Well, I guess there's nothing more we can do here. I'll cover her.
4: Let's get out of here, Lamont. Lamont.
3: Hmm? What'd you say, darling?
4: What's happened to you? You were a million miles away just now.
3: I was just thinking.
2: Yes, about what?
3: Gold cord. Gold cord. It's got hold of me, Weston. It won't let go. Must be some reason why the cube...
4: What is it, Lamont?
3: I've got it. I think I've got it. I remember now, the gold cord was the name of a play.
2: Play?
4: Lamont, yes. And the star of the play
3: yes,
4: was...
3: Yes, Margot, Hugh Wyndham. The gold cord was his greatest triumph. He played it at the Old Globe Theater, brought in the adulation of thousands of women. Another thing.
4: Yes, Lamont?
3: Faces of these women were better.
4: And Hugh Wyndham, straight. Oh, no, Lamont.
2: Wait a minute, you two. Hold on. What's all this double talk about? Commissioner, in a few hours, I think we'll be able to identify your two corpses.
3: I just spoke to Commissioner Weston, Margot.
4: Yes, Lamont.
3: Hugh Wyndham's missing. And so's the landlady, Mrs. Hodge, but... Well, they found her.
4: One of the murder victims?
3: Yes. First one. They identified her by her dental bridge work.
4: And the second corpse?
3: A woman named Anne Rand. She was Dr. Wallen's nurse, the surgeon who operated on Wyndham.
4: Yes.
3: Margot, wait a minute.
4: What is it, Lamont?
3: There's a pattern here. This nurse, Miss Rand, saw Wyndham's face. We may assume now that Mrs. Hodge did, too.
4: You mean he killed him because women had always idolized him? And now because his face...
3: Yes. As far as we know, only two other women saw his face.
4: Lamont, one was Lona Mason, and the other...
3: Was you, Margot?
4: No.
3: Give me that phone.
4: Phone?
3: Yes. I just hope I'm not too late to warn Lona Mason.
4: Hugh, let me go. Let me out of here.
5: The theater outside is dark and empty. But this room is bright, though. Bright with memories. Wonderful memories.
4: Hugh, please. Let me go.
5: No. You wanted to see my face, didn't you? Well, now you see it. No matter where you turn, you see it. You can't escape it, can you, Lona?
4: Hugh, this room, I can't stand it. Take me out of here!
5: No matter where you turn, my face will be leering at you, mocking you with its ugliness.
4: Please, away. Leave this room.
3: Leave the room? Yes. Leave it. On one condition, though.
4: I'll do anything, you. Anything.
3: To the phone, Margot Lane, for a message.
5: For me.
4: No. No, you. I can't.
3: I want you to tell her to come down here alone. That you're in trouble. She must not tell anyone. You understand?
4: You.
3: Well, my dear. Shall it be the phone call? Or shall we stay in this room? Will you leave the message for Miss Lane? Or do you want to continue to look in my face? Who shall it be, Lorna?

0: Hello.
1: Cranston, this is Commissioner Weston.
0: Yes, Commissioner.
1: You won't have to look for Lola Mason any longer.
0: Why not?
1: We found her dead this morning. What? Same setup. Strangled by a golden cord. Face matted in.
0: Where'd you find her, Commissioner?
1: In an alley near the Globe Theater.
0: I see. Third victim. It's only Margot left.
1: What was that, Cranston?
0: Nothing. Nothing, Commissioner. I'll get in touch with you later. Margot, you try to get her next. Told her to lock herself in. Got to be careful now, careful. Hello, operator. Operator.
2: I'm sorry, sir, but your call doesn't answer.
0: Operator, there must be someone there. Please try again.
2: I'm sorry, sir, but your party does not answer.

0: Margo? Margo, are you here?
1: The apartment's empty. Wait a minute, this pad on the table, another telephone. I bet he added something down on it. Glow. Glow, here.
2: You came right down here to help your friend Lona, didn't you, Miss Lane? But now, she's beyond help. Now you and I are together.
3: Let me out of here. Let me out of this room.
2: Don't you like it, Miss Lane? I like it. It's my old dressing room. I had these mirrors put on every wall. I could see my face then, no matter where I turned. As you can see it now.
3: You're sick, Mr. Wyndham. You need help.
2: I? No, Miss Lane. It's you who need help.
3: Please let me go. I can't stand this. No, no, no.
2: It's only a closet, Miss Lane. But did you see there's a mirror in there, too? And my face. Let's try that room, Miss Lane. Go ahead. Pull the curtain aside.
3: Oh, no.
2: Is this more costume room, Miss Lane? But there's a mirror in there, too. Mirrors. Mirrors everywhere. And my face.
3: Please let me go. I can't stand it any longer.
2: All right. Very well, Miss Lane. If you insist on game, I will provide it for you.
3: Oh, gold cord. No. No, no.
2: What was that? Who smashed one of my mirrors?
4: The shadow, Wyndham.
2: Shadow?
3: Last year.
2: Why? I don't see anyone. There's no reflection.

0: teach me a secret, Shadow, so that people can't see my face.
1: No, Wyndham. Only the Shadow knows the secret. Only the Shadow will ever know.
0: Shadow, I beg you.
1: You forfeited your right to any consideration. You've killed, you were about to kill. You belong to the law now, Wyndham.
0: Perhaps it's best, Shadow, that way. Perhaps it's better if the law takes my life. Death will be merciful, quick. Yeah. Best this way. For death is darkness, and darkness can hide my ugliness forever.

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0: 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Again next week, the Shadow will demonstrate that
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Good evening. This is your host, Christopher. Welcome to Audio Theater for Sunday, June 28th, 2026. 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Tonight's titles are as follows: Henry Takes Gladys to School Play, Date with a Tall Girl, Homer Engaged to Agnes, and Grouse for Dinner. 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Now sit back and relax as the Aldrich family brings you tonight's feature. 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
1: Henry! Henry Aldrich!
2: Coming, Mother.
0: Yes, it's the Aldrich family, based on characters originated by Clifford Goldsmith and starring Ezra Stone as Henry with Jackie Kelt as Homer. And yes, it's the Jell-O family.
3: The big red letters stand for the Jell-O family. 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
3: Jell-O tapioca puddings. Yes, sirree.
0: And now for the Aldrich family. Right in the middle of everyone's memories, there is always a teenage boy. And if he's like Henry Aldrich, he's right in the middle of plenty of other things, too. The scene is the Aldrich living room. The time is evening.
5: Alice!
1: In here, Sam.
5: Where's the extra leaf for the dining room table?
1: Why, dear?
5: I thought I'd have the committee work in there, and we're going to need lots of room.
1: Let me see. The last time I saw that leaf, Henry was using it on his bed for a desk.
5: A desk?
1: Yes, he was doing his homework.
5: In bed?
1: Yeah, that's the place he seems to concentrate best. I'll ask him what he did with it.
5: You mean he's still here?
1: Yes.
5: Alice, I've been trying to get the financial committee together for weeks, and we'll need all the peace and quiet we can get.
1: Sam, I give you my word, Henry will be at the school play where he can't possibly bother you. Meanwhile, why not sit down?
5: What for?
1: You're all flushed.
5: I'm all right.
1: Dear, I've been married to you long enough to know when you're flushed. Now, I remember it's in the hall closet.
5: What is?
1: You see how overheated you are? The leaf for the dining room table.
6: Mother, I'm leaving.
1: In here, dear.
6: Good night, Mother. Good night, Father.
5: Good night, Henry.
1: Turn around. Let me see how you look.
2: Mother.
1: Dear, why are you wearing that old blue tie? Why didn't you wear that nice one Aunt Harriet gave you for Christmas? The red one.
2: The red one, Mother? To the theater? Gee whiz, do you want Gladys to think I have no breeding?
1: Well, I suppose it's all right. Now, do you have your ticket?
2: Gee whiz, sure, right here.
1: A hanky?
2: I've got two of them. One up here, one down here.
1: Did you tie your money up in it?
2: Gee, Mother, how juvenile do you think I am?
5: Henry, you've got to learn not to ask leading questions.
1: What about the pins in your new shirt? Did you get them all out?
2: Of course.
1: Well, check the tails again. I wouldn't want you to sit on a pin and ruin your entire evening.
2: I give you my word, Mother, there isn't a pin on me. And boy, I better get going. This is my first date with Gladys, and I don't want to keep her waiting. Good night, all.
1: Drive carefully, dear.
5: And be sure you've got enough gas.
6: There's plenty, Father. I checked the car from head to toe this afternoon. I even washed it.
5: Alice. Was that our son?
1: My goodness, he certainly seemed to have everything in hand, didn't he?
5: Doesn't that please you?
1: I'm not sure.
5: What?
1: I mean, Sam, he doesn't seem to need us anymore.
5: He'll always need his allowance.
1: Yes, I'm serious. He's growing up.
5: It was inevitable, Alice. It's nothing to cry about.
1: I'm not crying. It's just, Sam, I feel like I've suddenly lost my little boy.
6: Mother!
1: Oh, my goodness. Henry, what's wrong?
6: My shoes, Mother. Where are my shoes?
5: No, what?
6: My shoes. I ran out of the house in my bedroom slippers.
1: They must be up in your room.
2: Oh, boy.
1: Don't run, dear. You're losing your trousers.
2: Gee whiz, did I forget my belt, too?
1: Henry, you better check everything again.
2: Yes, Mother. And while I'm doing that, would you please look up Gladys's address in the phone book? I never asked for where she lives.
1: Yes, dear. Oh, my goodness.
5: Alice, it looks like your little boy has come back.
2: Sure, Gladys, and I certainly want to apologize. Boy, I never realized Row X was way back here.
7: Henry, I don't mind, really.
2: You don't?
7: No. As a matter of fact, I understand this is a play you want to see from as far back as possible. Shall we go to our seats?
2: Oh, sure. Seventh and eighth seats in. Would you excuse us, please?
7: Excuse us.
2: Excuse us?
7: Ouch!
2: Oh, hi, Cynthia. Excuse us.
7: Oh, my goodness, Henry, look what's right in front of me.
2: Oh, boy, where did that pole come from? Here, Gladys, you take my seat.
7: Henry, I can really see fine if I just tilt a little.
2: Well, gee whiz, Gladys, I couldn't have you tilted on our first day. You wouldn't be polite. Let's change.
7: Well, all right. May I have my program now, please?
2: Your program? Oh, boy, how did I forget that? Excuse me, I'll be right back. Excuse me. Excuse me.
7: Ouch!
2: Oh, hi, Cynthia. Excuse me. Excuse me. Say, Charlie, could I have two programs, please?
4: Sure, Hen, here.
2: Thanks. Excuse me. Excuse me.
7: Ouch! Listen, Henry.
2: Oh, gee whiz, Cynthia, did I get you again? Excuse me. Excuse me. Here, Gladys.
7: Thank you, Henry.
8: Hey, Henry.
2: Well, gee whiz.
7: Who's that?
2: Homer Brown. Boy, some people never grow up.
7: What do you mean?
2: Imagine yelling all over a public place like that. Boy, I certainly want to apologize for him.
7: I don't mind. I think he's cute.
2: Cute? Homer Brown cute?
7: And isn't that a nice necktie he's wearing?
2: That red one?
7: Yes. Did you know that red's my favorite color?
2: Well, gee whiz.
7: Henry, I think the orchestra's getting ready to start the overture. Could I have my purse, please?
2: Your purse? You mean I have it?
7: Didn't I give it to you just before we left my house?
2: Oh, gee whiz, no.
7: Oh, my goodness. Oh, my goodness, I must have left it on the hall table. What am I going to do?
2: I don't think anyone will steal it, Gladys.
7: Henry, would you be a dear and hop into your car and run home for us?
2: Now?
7: Henry, please, I don't have my handkerchief, and I understand this is a very sad play.
2: Well, I wouldn't mind lending you one of mine.
7: Yours?
2: Yeah, I've got one up here and one down here.
7: Henry, I certainly can't borrow your lipstick.
2: What's that?
7: That's in my purse, too.
2: But Gladys, you won't need more lipstick until I take you home.
7: Henry, if you must know, my glasses are in the purse.
2: Glasses?
7: Henry, I'm fighting not to shout.
2: Well, gee, Gladys, I didn't know you needed glasses.
7: I don't. I just wear them to keep my mother happy.
2: Suppose we don't tell your mother.
7: Henry, if you don't get them, I'll be miserable all evening.
2: But Gladys...
7: Very well, Henry, very well. But I'm certainly glad I found out how you feel about me early in our friendship.
2: But Gladys, I didn't... Well, that is naturally... Well, if it's that important, I'd be glad to get you your purse.
7: Henry, I knew you were a gentleman. And you'll hurry back, won't you?
2: Sure.
7: Because I'll be awfully lonely without you.
2: Oh, boy. I'll be back before you know it. Excuse me.
7: The purse is on the hall table.
2: Yeah, sure. Excuse me. Excuse me. Excuse me. Ouch!
7: Hi, Henry.
2: Boy, Willie, boy, a fine parking attendant you are.
9: Listen, Henry, stop blaming it on me.
2: Well, who else can I blame it on? Gee whiz, look at all the cars parked in front of mine.
9: I parked everybody's car as they came in. What'd you come so early for?
2: To avoid trouble. Get me out, Willie, get me out.
9: I will, just as soon as I study the situation.
2: Listen, I have to go all the way back for Gladys's glasses, and the play's going to start any minute.
9: Henry, Mr. Nelson hired me to take charge of the parking lot, and I'm not going off half-cocked. Now, the way I figure it, all I have to do is move this Nash back and that Jeep out, and then you can slip your car through the space.
2: I can?
9: Sure, I'll move it. Keep an eye on my rear.
2: Willie, if you ask me...
9: Henry, I know what I'm doing. How's my back bumper?
2: Fine.
9: I'm clearing back?
2: Sure.
9: Here I come.
2: Keep her coming. Keep her coming.
9: Oh, boy. Henry, I thought you said I was clearing back.
2: You were. It was your front bumper that hit. Pull up. Hold it, Willie! Hold it!
9: Oh, boy. What's wrong now?
2: The bumpers are locked.
9: They are? Well, what do you know?
2: Well, just don't stand there, Willie. Do something.
9: Well, let's not lose our heads, Hen. Now, all I have to do is move that sedan up front and we'll have the whole thing wet.
2: Willie, that's crazy. If you're going to move anything, it should be this red convertible.
9: Henry, you're the one who's crazy. It's the sedan.
2: The convertible!
9: Listen, Henry, are you insinuating I don't know the parking business?
0: Now,
5: Where were we, gentlemen?
4: Right in the middle of fiscal expenses, Mr. Aldrich.
5: Oh, yes.
4: Shouldn't we wait until Ferguson gets back?
5: Mr. Harris, this statement has to be ready for the meeting tomorrow.
4: Why did Ferguson have to go to the school anyway?
5: It seems, Mr. Kilmer, he lent his car to his son, and now his bumpers are locked with another car.
4: Well, that shouldn't take very long.
5: Yes, but before they can straighten that out, they have to get the rest of the parking lot untangled. I think we better go on without him.
10: Yes, I suppose so.
5: Now, I think the best way to start is to figure out our assets.
4: Assets?
10: Mr. Aldrich, we don't have any assets. The club is 250 in the red and everyone knows it.
5: I know, Mr. Harris.
10: I make a motion. We just make up a report saying we owe $250 and not worry the club about how it happened.
5: Now, Mr. Harris.
4: I second the motion. How about some bridge?
5: Good. Now, Mr. Kilmer.
7: Listen, Henry, what's the idea of calling me out of the auditorium at a time like this?
2: I had to, Homer.
7: But Stringbean Kittinger is playing the old aunt, and I think she's just about to get murdered.
2: But, Homer...
7: I've been looking forward to that since the curtain went up.
2: But, Homer, I can't get my car out of the parking lot. I'll have to take a streetcar. Gee whiz, this is the first date I've had with her.
7: What?
2: Homer, don't you understand?
7: The only part I got was you have a date with a streetcar.
2: No, Homer, with Gladys Prentice, so won't you please do me a favor and sit with her?
7: Me?
2: So she won't be lonesome.
7: Nothing doing, Henry.
2: But, Homer...
7: I saw that pole right in front of your seat.
2: Pole? There's a pole there?
7: You know darn well.
2: Homer, I hardly even noticed it. That's how infinitesimal it is.
7: Infinitesimal, infinitesimal.
2: Honest. And gee whiz, if you lean a little, you hardly know it's there.
7: Oh, no. When I get off balance, I get a headache.
2: Look, is it worth a quarter to you?
7: No.
2: 50 cents.
7: 50?
2: Well, gee whiz, you should be willing to have a little headache for that kind of money.
7: Okay, I'll do it.
2: Gee, thanks, Homer.
7: 75.
2: Now listen!
7: Henry, the headache and the pole are worth at least 75 cents.
2: But that hardly leaves me enough for sodas.
7: Okay, Henry, step aside.
2: Well, where are you going?
7: Back to my seat and watch Stringbean get thrown in.
2: Okay, Homer, okay. Here's your 75 cents.
7: Thanks.
2: Tell Gladys I'll be back before she knows it.
7: Okay. Inspector? Inspector, is Auntie?
11: Yes, Miss Hotchkiss. She's been murdered.
7: Oh, gee whiz, already?
11: I'd better inspect the body.
7: Excuse me, could I get in this row? Thanks. Excuse me.
12: Ouch!
7: Oh, hi, Cynthia.
10: Sam, I feel terribly guilty about having to leave.
5: Yes. Yes, of course.
10: But I'm sure you and Mr. Kilmer can appreciate my position. After all, you have children of your own.
5: Yes, but couldn't Mrs. Harris take the saddle shoes down to your daughter, Cynthia?
10: I have the car, Mr. Aldrich.
5: Oh, yes.
10: Yes, but I'm certainly going to speak very sharply to Cynthia about interrupting our meeting like this. I was against her wearing open-toe shoes from the start.
5: Well, if you must go, you must.
10: Well, and if I don't come right back, I may not.
5: No, we won't.
10: Good night.
5: Good night.
4: Mr. Aldrich, I've just finished adding up those figures.
5: Yes?
4: And according to my addition, we have $194 in the bank.
5: What? That's impossible. We have a deficit.
4: I know. I must have gone off somewhere.
5: Let me see those figures.
4: Here.
5: Mr. Kilmer, you've added our membership to our assets.
4: I have? My.
2: Oh, boy. Excuse me.
13: Hey, fellow, where do you think you're going?
2: Into the auditorium. Have I missed much?
13: Only the first act. Let me see your ticket.
2: Ticket? You already took it.
13: Me?
2: Well, maybe not you, but somebody took it.
13: Look, fella, try a new one. You're the third guy who's tried that excuse tonight.
2: Well, but it isn't any excuse. My girl's inside waiting for me.
13: Yeah?
2: In row X.
13: Now, I know you're a gate crasher. There isn't an empty seat in that row.
2: Well, sure, naturally. Homer's in it.
13: Look, I have strict orders not to let anyone in without a ticket, and that's that. So stand back, fella.
2: But gee whiz, I sold more tickets for this darn play than anyone in school. Ask Miss Eddie. She knows I had a ticket.
13: Miss Eddie isn't here.
2: What? At a time?
13: Look, fella, why not stop trying to be a welcher and give me a dollar and I'll sell you a ticket?
2: But gee whiz, all I have left is 50 cents.
13: Well, can't you borrow the rest?
2: Borrow it?
13: Sure.
2: Well, that's an idea. Could you loan me 50 cents?
13: Now, wait a minute.
2: Well, I just...
13: Whose purse is that?
2: Oh, that's just it, my girl's, and she can't see a thing without it.
13: Well, why not see if she's got as much as a dollar in there?
2: Open Gladys's purse?
13: Sure, girls always carry get mad money.
2: Oh, I couldn't.
13: Why not?
2: She might get mad. Besides, what would she think of my character?
13: Listen, it'll just be a loan, won't it?
2: Yeah.
13: It isn't as though you won't pay her back.
2: No.
13: It? Well?
2: Okay. Stand back while I open it.
13: Do you see any money?
2: Not yet. Could you hold a few of these things?
13: Okay.
2: Here's your comb, notebook, glasses, library card, keychain, compact, a map. Left glove, hanky, another glove.
13: Left or right?
2: Left.
13: How about money?
2: Well, I think I hear something rattling near the bottom. Here's her mirror, mending tape, needle and thread. Lifesavers.
13: What flavor?
2: Hey, don't. That's Gladys's. Oh, look out.
13: Everything's slipping.
2: Oh, boy.
13: Wait a minute. Where are you going?
2: Her lipstick just rolled under the auditorium door.
13: I told you, fella, you don't go in there without a ticket.
2: Now listen, fella.
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3: 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And now getting back to the troubles of Henry Aldrich. Henry left a performance of the school play in order to get Gladys's purse. But when he returned, he couldn't get back in without his ticket. Meanwhile, he's hired Homer to sit with Gladys and keep her company. The scene opens in the auditorium just as the second act is ending.
4: Hello? What's this?
5: Inspector, is it a clue?
4: Yes, Miss Hotchkiss. A very...
5: Vital clue.
4: Vital clue. And if this doesn't lead us to the killer, my name isn't Inspector Hornblow of Scotland Yard.
5: Oh, my goodness, that was even more thrilling than the first time.
6: Did you really enjoy it, Gladys?
5: Why, yes. I guess I grabbed your arm a couple of times, didn't I, Homer?
6: Gee, I didn't mind. Would you like to go out to the hall for another glass of water?
5: No, I don't think so.
6: That's good. Boy, did that Cynthia Harris step on my toe the last time. I wonder where Henry is.
5: Henry?
6: Henry Aldrich. Aren't you worried about him?
5: Well, it wouldn't be very polite to be worried, do you think?
6: It wouldn't?
5: No, it would mean I wasn't having a good time with you.
6: Oh. You mean you are?
5: Don't I seem to be?
6: Gee, it's suddenly gotten warm in here.
5: Warm? I was thinking it was getting a little chilly.
6: Yeah? Would you like my jacket?
5: Oh, I couldn't deprive you.
6: Gee, I don't mind.
5: Well, suppose I just borrow a part of it.
6: A par?
5: They're just asleep.
6: Well, I'll tell you, I don't think my folks would be too happy if I tore it off.
5: My goodness, you're cute.
6: I am?
5: Okay, if you just sort of put your arm around my shoulders, I wouldn't be so drafty.
6: Oh. Oh. How's that?
5: Much better. Oh, my goodness, look!
6: Where?
5: At that window in back there. See those two hands on the ledge?
6: Gee whiz, there must be some guy trying to sneak in that way.
5: What's that in his hand?
6: Well, I'll be darned. Gladys, it isn't a fellow, it's a girl.
5: It is?
6: Sure, that's a person in her left hand.
5: Well, my goodness, isn't that disgraceful? Well,
6: there goes the janitor after her.
5: What's he doing with that window pole?
6: Oh, boy, he's going to let her have it right on the knuckle.
5: Oh, my goodness.
4: Ouch!
6: Boy, did you ever see two hands disappear so fast?
5: Homer.
6: Yes, Gladys.
5: Did you know you took your arm away?
6: I did?
5: Yes, and it's getting very chilly again.
6: Gladys, don't you think it'd be a good idea if I went back to my own seat?
5: Why, Homer?
6: I mean, gee whiz, Henry's my best friend, and he did pay for your ticket.
5: Homer, you're doing him a favor.
6: I am?
5: Certainly. He wants me to have a good time, doesn't he?
6: Yes, but...
5: Well, I'd be miserable sitting alone.
6: Sure,
5: Homer,
6: but...
5: please, put your arm back where it was. I'm freezing.
6: But...
5: Homer...
6: How's that?
5: Much better.
6: Oh, boy. Am I a heel?
7: Willie, where are you?
8: Right in front of you, Henry.
7: Boy, this basement is dark. Are you sure we can get into the orchestra pit this way?
8: Sure. When I played the tuba in the school orchestra, I used to sneak out this way all the time.
7: Boy, my suit must be a wreck. I fell right off that windowsill into a thorn hedge.
8: Hold it. But we turn here.
7: Willie, are you sure?
8: Positive. I memorized this basement like a book.
7: You did?
8: Sure, when you're carrying a tuba, you can't be too careful. Come on.
7: Gee, Willie, I certainly want to thank you for helping me out like this.
8: Well, that's okay, Henry. After all, I was responsible for tying up your car.
7: What did Mr. Nelson say when he fired you?
8: I wasn't exactly fired. I retired by mutual agreement.
7: Did you at least get paid?
8: Well, to tell you the truth, Henry, I didn't think I ought to press that point. Especially since the fire department had to come over and help untangle those cars. Oh, hold it, Henry.
7: What's the matter?
8: We should be almost to the door of the orchestra pit.
7: Where?
8: Well, feel along the wall on your side for a pipe.
7: What for?
8: It leads right to the door.
7: Oh.
8: Feel around.
7: Okay.
8: Ouch! Did you find it?
7: Well, was it a steam pipe?
8: Yeah.
1: I found it.
8: Well, keep following it and go forward.
7: Sure.
8: When you get to the orchestra pit, sneak in behind Agnes Lawson's bass.
7: Yep. Okay. Only let's be quiet, huh?
8: Henry, did you knock something over?
7: Snow shovels. Nearly half a dozen of them.
8: That's funny. I don't remember those being there last winter.
7: Willie, you mean we're lost?
8: Well, not exactly. I just don't know where we are.
7: No.
8: Well, it isn't my fault, Henry. This is the first time I've come through here without my tuba.
5: Inspector, can't you tell me who murdered my aunt?
4: Miss Hotchkiss, I think you'll be walking through that door in a moment. All right, men, scatter.
5: Oh, my goodness, I'm dying. I'm just dying. Have you ever seen a more exciting play?
6: Gee, I'll say. I'm so excited my toes are curled.
5: Inspector, I hear someone.
4: Quickly, turn out the lights. And careful, men, he may be armed.
5: Oh, I'm too terrified. Hold my hand.
6: Hold it. How's that?
5: My goodness, cold hands, warm heart.
6: Gee, yours are pretty cold yourself.
5: Inspector, he's at the door.
4: On your toes, ma'am.
5: Oh, look. Look, the door's open.
6: It's the murderer.
5: Who is it? Who is it?
6: I don't know.
2: Willie, are you sure this is the door to the orchestra pit?
6: Gladys, that murderer sounds familiar.
4: All right, ma'am, grab him.
2: Come to the end of your road. Now listen, you guys. I paid for my ticket and I'm coming in.
9: Now, Sam, calm down.
10: I am calm, Alice. It's just that after all these years, it hurts to find out I've misjudged Ralph Kilmer so completely.
9: Now, dear, maybe he had a good reason for leaving.
10: Good reason? His excuse was he had to go to the school auditorium and take his daughter home.
9: Dear, that doesn't sound unreasonable.
10: Because she'd gotten another attack of her hiccups from laughing at the school play.
9: Laughing? I thought it was a serious drama.
10: Exactly. Certainly could have thought of a better excuse. Fine meeting. Ferguson runs out. Then Harris. And now Kilmer.
9: Well, there's one thing to be said. You certainly can't blame Henry.
10: Well, that's something.
9: My goodness, that couldn't be Henry. It's only 10:30. Henry, is that you?
11: Yes, Mother, it's I.
9: Dear, come in here, please.
11: Mother, if you don't mind, I'd like to go right up to bed.
9: Dear, aren't you home a little early?
7: Early?
10: Is the play over already?
7: Well, you might say it ended a little unexpectedly.
9: Oh, I see. Incidentally, dear Miss Eddy phoned this evening.
7: She did?
9: And she was so pleased about your selling all those tickets, she has a little surprise for you.
7: Surprise?
9: Yes, she's going to see that you get a part in the next play.
7: Me?
9: Yes, dear, isn't that nice?
7: Well, I'll tell you, Mother. Naturally, I appreciate it, but I've suddenly lost all interest in appearing on the stage.
9: You have?
7: Yeah, gee, all you do is get up there and make a fool of yourself.
9: Well, my goodness, I'm going in and make you a glass of hot milk with butter.
7: On top of everything else I've gone through?
10: Henry, please answer the phone.
7: Who, I? Father, suppose it's a member of the cast.
10: Answer it, Henry. I have to finish this report.
7: But they've rehearsed for 3 months. Oh, boy. Hello?
12: Hi, Hen, old-timer.
7: Homer, is that you?
12: Sure. What'd they do to you after they rolled down the curtain?
7: I'd rather not say.
12: Henry, it isn't as bad as that. They promised to print who the murderer was in the school paper next week.
7: Homer, what about Gladys?
12: Why, that's where I'm calling from. I just took her home.
7: You did? Well, will you tell her I'll bring her purse over there the first thing in the morning?
12: Okay, then.
7: And the optometrist promised to have her glasses fixed by 3 o'clock tomorrow.
12: Something happened to them?
7: In a way, Homer. They somehow came into contact with a window pole.
12: Is that right?
7: And Homer, is Gladys very mad?
12: Mad?
7: Because I wasn't with her all evening.
12: Well, she doesn't seem very mad.
7: She doesn't?
12: No. As a matter of fact, she said she had a wonderful time. Cut it out, Gladys. That tickles.
8: What's that?
12: Oh, boy.
8: Homer, what's going on?
12: Nothing, Hen, nothing. Only Henry.
8: Yes?
12: I just want you to know you've got a 75-cent refund coming to you.

0: pleasant party I know turned out to be.
1: Snake in the grass. Agnes, are you referring to good old Homer?
0: I'll say I am.
1: But, Agnes, you're talking about my best pal.
0: Your best pal. Your best pal.
1: Why, sure.
0: Okay, then what was your best pal doing with his arm around Gladys all evening?
1: He was so... That's what happened. Boy, what a snake in the grass.
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3: Jell-O tapioca puddings. Yes, sirree.
5: New as a hobo at a banker's convention. 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
6: Gentlemen, stay tuned in for Allen and Burns.
7: Gracie, it's Burns and Allen. They bill me first.
6: They do?
7: Sure.
6: Well, then I'll have the bill for my new hat sent to you.
7: Ladies and gentlemen, stay tuned to Allen and Burns. Next on NBC.

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1: Henry! Henry Aldrich!
2: Coming, Mother.
0: Yes, it's the Aldrich family, based on characters originated by Clifford Goldsmith and starring Ezra Stone as Henry with Jackie Kelce as Homer. And yes, it's the Jell-O family.
3: Oh, the big red letters stand for the Jell-O family. Oh, the big red letters stand for the Jell-O family. That's Jell-O.
4: Yum, yum, yum.
3: Jell-O puddings. Yum, yum, yum.
5: Jell-O tapioca puddings. Yes, sirree.
0: And now for the Aldrich family. There's an old saying that goes something like this. Youth is so wonderful a thing, it's a shame to waste it on the young. But grown-ups can always recapture some of their teenage by reliving the experiences of a typical American boy like Henry Aldrich. The scene opens in Henry's room. The time is early afternoon.
2: But Homer, how was I to know?
4: Henry, you're too impulsive. Especially when it comes to girls.
2: But she was already sitting when I came over to your table.
4: You should have waited till she stood up.
2: Sure, that's easy enough to say now, Homer. But why didn't you say something when it would have done me some good? Or why didn't Agnes say something?
4: How can you tell someone not to ask a girl for a date because you think she's bigger than he is?
2: Bigger? Boy, when she stood up to go, I thought I'd die. What if I had to dance with her? I'd have to hold her around the knees back.
4: Maybe you better break the date, then.
2: Yeah, maybe I'd better. But she's so pretty. Homer, did you happen to notice her eyes?
4: Probably.
2: What did you think of them?
4: How should I know? I'm not an optometrist.
2: I happen to think they were exceptionally attractive.
4: You do?
2: I certainly do. Their color, for instance, sort of blue. Navy blue. And her eyelashes. Did you ever see eyelashes that long?
4: Sure.
2: Whose?
4: My aunt.
2: What?
4: You ought to see them, Hen. When she has them on, I mean.
2: Now, wait a minute, Homer. Are you insinuating that Helen's eyelashes come on and off?
4: I didn't insinuate anything, Hen.
2: Okay. And her lips, Homer. Did you happen to notice her lips?
4: I don't think so.
2: They're so cute.
4: Well, I'll tell you how I feel about lips, Hen. Personally, I'll take them not so cute, but low enough down so I can reach them.
2: Yeah. Homer, what do you think I ought to do?
4: Break the date.
2: No.
4: Then keep the date.
2: But she's too tall. Can't you think of something else?
4: What else is it?
2: I don't know.
4: Well, let's see. What if...
2: What if what, Homer?
4: My father's derby.
2: What about it?
4: That'd give you at least 3 inches.
2: Sure. Well, what happens when I take it off?
4: You don't.
2: You mean I keep it on all evening?
4: My father wouldn't mind.
2: Listen, Homer, how would you like it if you were a girl and the fella kept his derby on all evening?
4: Okay. How about... No.
2: What? How about what?
4: I was going to suggest you go to a beauty parlor and get them to fix your hair so it stood up straight. That's silly.
2: Yeah.
4: Sure, it would never last all evening. Suppose...
2: What?
4: Suppose we planned the date so you never had to stand up all during it.
2: Huh?
4: Look, you phone Helen just before you're supposed to pick her up on Saturday and tell her it's going to be very crowded at the movie.
2: Yeah.
4: So you're going to hurry over there and hold 2 seats and she can meet you inside. Then you're already sitting when she gets there.
2: Sure. But how do we get out of the movie without her seeing me stand up, I mean?
4: Oh, let's see. When you see the part coming where you came in, you ask her what flavor ice cream she likes.
2: Uh-huh.
4: Suppose it's Caramel Delight.
2: Yeah.
4: You say that DeHaven's drugstore always runs out of Caramel Delight very early on Saturday night.
2: Yeah?
4: So you're going to rush over there and reserve some. By the time Helen gets there, you're sitting again.
2: I don't know, Homer.
4: Why not? So far, you're 2/3 through the date, and she hasn't seen you at your full length once.
2: That's true. Although, actually, I'll be spending most of the date running away from her, won't I?
4: Not necessarily, Hen. Once you're sitting, there's no reason you can't sit as long as you want.
2: Yeah, I guess so.
4: Now all we've got to figure out is how to get her home with you sitting.
2: Well, I'll get it, Homer. You keep thinking. Hello?
6: Hello, Henry. Agnes.
2: Oh, hello, Agnes.
6: Guess what, Hen? My father had to buy 4 tickets for the charity dance at the club Saturday night, and he gave them all to me.
2: Oh, that's nice.
6: 2 for Homer and me, and 2 for Helen and you.
2: Yeah. A dance? No, thanks, Agnes.
6: I don't think you understand, Hen. You don't have to pay for them.
2: Yeah. Even so, Agnes, no thanks.
6: Why not?
2: Because dancing requires you to... Never mind, Agnes. I'd just rather not.
6: What's the matter? You're too good to dance for charity?
2: Well, Agnes, it isn't that. I'd just rather not dance with Helen, that's all.
6: Well, she'll certainly be interested in hearing that.
2: Oh, wait, Agnes, listen.
6: Why? Is she going to love you?
2: Agnes, I didn't mean... Agnes, you don't understand. Agnes?
6: Yes, Henry?
2: Thank you very much for the tickets. I'd love to go to the dance.
6: That's swell, Hen. You make the arrangements with Homer. We'll make a big night of it. Bye.
2: Goodbye.
4: Got it all worked out. You're in the ice cream parlor, see?
2: We're going dancing.
4: Helen sees a friend at another table, so she turns around to wave to her in the minute of... Dancing? Henry, that's the worst thing in the world for you to be doing.
2: I know.
7: Well, for goodness sake, Helen, you don't have to snap my hat off.
8: But, Agnes, why did you have to make it dancing? That's the worst thing in the world, under the circumstances.
7: I'm sorry, Helen, but it never occurred to me that Henry might be shorter than you.
8: That's all I've worried about since we made the date.
7: Then why did you make it?
8: Well, he's sort of cute.
7: Henry? Cute?
8: Oh, my goodness, yes.
7: Well, I guess that's what makes horse racing.
8: What should I do, Agnes?
7: You want me to call him and cancel a dance?
8: No, he'll guess why and hate me for it.
7: Then let's just go and make the best of it.
8: Oh, no, he'll hate me every minute he's dancing with me.
7: Then what do you want me to do?
8: I don't know. Oh, sometimes I wish I were a pygmy.
2: Well, tell me, Homer, what do you think?
4: Let me see you walk again.
2: Can you tell?
4: If I weren't with you while you had it done, Hen, I'd never know. How did you do it, Mr. Bridges?
9: Why, I just built his shoes up on the inside. How do they feel, Henry?
2: Pretty good, except that I feel I'm leaning forward all the time. Am I?
4: Just a little, Hen, about 10 degrees.
9: Well, that's because most of the buildup is in the heel. You'll get used to them.
2: I hope so. Are you sure you can't tell, Homer?
4: As soon as you straighten yourself out, you'll look perfectly natural, Hen. Lean back a little.
2: Like this?
4: Yeah, that... Oops, not too far.
2: Well, how much?
4: Come forward again. A little more. More. More. Hold it.
2: Okay.
4: How does he look to you now, Mr. Bridges?
9: Why, you look fine, Henry, fine. In a few minutes, you'll feel as though you've been wearing them all your life.
2: Sure. Well, thanks a lot, Mr. Bridges. Goodbye.
4: Bye, Mr. Bridges.
9: Goodbye, boys.
4: How does it feel, Hen?
2: Very comfortable.
4: No, I mean, up there.
2: Oh. I think this air is a little cleaner.
4: Yeah. No wonder tall people are healthier than short people.
2: Gee whiz, Homer, he only built them up an inch.
4: Well, you never... Hey, there's Agnes. Hey, Agnes!
6: Hi, Homer!
4: Wait a minute. Come on, Henry.
2: Homer, you won't say anything to her about you know what, will you?
4: Of course not. Gee whiz, what do you think I am, a cad?
6: Listen, Homer, you know I don't like to be kept waiting.
7: Hi, Henry.
2: Hi, Agnes. Well, I'd better get home, Homer. See you later, Ken.
7: Sure.
4: So long, Hen. Oh, what I wanted to talk to you about, Agnes, why are you looking at me like that?
7: You know something, Homer?
4: Why?
7: I never before realized you were such a shrimp.
4: Huh?
10: Alice, do you know where Henry is?
11: Not exactly, Sam. He said he had a problem to work out. Something about a charity.
10: Oh, that's nice. I'm glad to see he's getting interested in civic affairs.
11: By the way, dear, that reminds me. Are we going to the charity dance at the club this Saturday?
10: Oh, let's not, Alice. I'm too tired.
11: My goodness, Sam, what's the matter with you lately? You haven't done a stitch of exercise in 2 months, I'd say.
10: That's not true. I played handball at the Y is it really 2 months?
11: At least. And, dear, you're beginning to bulge.
10: Bulge? Me? Where? Oh, besides, I'm not as young as I used to be.
11: That's exactly why you should be getting some exercise, dear. You know what happens to the human body as it grows older and isn't taken care of. It begins to sort of shrivel.
10: Nonsense, Alice. In the first place, I'm not that old yet. And in the second, what in the world would a horse be doing on our porch?
11: A horse? As a matter of fact, it does sound like a horse. Is that you, Henry?
12: Yes, Mother.
10: Excuse me, Alice. I'll speak to him.
11: Yes, dear. I'm right in the middle of my potatoes.
10: Henry, how many times do I have to tell you to take off your roller skates before coming into this house?
12: Skates, Father? I don't have any skates on.
10: Oh. Well, what in the world was all that? Henry?
12: Yes, Father?
10: Are you wearing your trouser belt a little higher these days?
12: He wears now.
10: Oh. It seemed to me... Oh.
12: May I go upstairs now?
10: What? Well, yes. Yes, certainly.
12: See you later.
10: Yes. Alice?
11: Yes, dear?
10: What were you just saying about a person shriveling up?
4: But, Father, why can't I have it done?
9: Because, Homer, there's nothing wrong with you as you are. Nothing that built-up shoes could help, that is.
4: But how would you like it if your girl called you a shrimp?
13: Now, dear, you just eat your spinach and you'll get taller.
4: Spinach isn't what made Henry tall.
9: Do as your mother told you, Homer. Eat your spinach.
4: But why can't I have my shoes built up?
9: Because spinach is cheaper than leather.
4: I don't like spinach.
9: It's good for you. Here, have some of mine.
13: Will, you eat your spinach, too.
9: Why? I'm tall enough.
13: Now, Will.
9: What do you mean by a statement like that?
4: Father, you're not so tall either.
9: What?
4: All the men in our family are shrimps.
9: Is that so?
4: Sure. Look at Uncle Harry. He's a head and a half shorter than Aunt Amy.
9: Aunt Amy is an exceptionally tall woman.
13: Oh, do you really think so, Will?
9: What? Well, I'm a good 4 inches taller than Uncle Harry. Well, at least 3 inches. 2 inches.
4: Listen, Henry, how much longer are we going to wait for?
2: I saw her go into Agnes's house almost an hour ago. She's got to come out soon.
4: Okay. But what makes you think an inch isn't enough?
2: Well, I caught a glimpse of Helen at school today, standing next to Charlie Clark. And from where I was standing, she seemed about an inch taller than Charlie.
4: No kidding.
2: Sure. And a little later, I saw Charlie talking to Francine Lita. He looked about 2.5 inches taller than Francine.
4: That's who you should have made the date with.
2: Charlie?
4: No, Francine.
2: Well, she doesn't excite me. Anyway, just for the fun of it, I went over to talk to Francine. It seemed to me I was about 3 inches taller.
4: So?
2: So don't you see? If I'm 3 inches taller than Francine, who's 2.5 inches shorter than Charlie, who's an inch shorter than Helen, that still makes me about 1/2 inch too short.
4: Oh. Well, in that case...
2: Here she comes, hiding this doorway. Remember, as she passes that fence, make a mental picture of where she comes to on it.
4: Okay. The coast is clear, Hen.
2: Good, come on. Where'd she come to, Homer?
4: Right about here, I think.
2: That high? Seemed to me it was closer to down there.
4: Well, it was up here, Hen.
2: Well, I'll tell you what. Let's take a point halfway between your opinion and mine. That'll bring it to about right here.
4: Okay, I got it, Hen. Stand with your back to the fence.
2: Okay. Well?
4: Hen, what time does the shoemaker open in the morning?

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2: 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That's Jell-O, America's favorite gelatin dessert. And now getting back to the troubles of Henry Aldrich. Henry has been experiencing all sorts of difficulties trying to build himself up to the exact height of the girl he has a date with for a dance. So far, he's succeeded only in making Mr. Aldrich apparently shrivel. The scene is Agnes's house. The time is the following day.
3: But if you and Henry go to the church supper, Helen, I'll have to dance every dance with home.
4: I'm sorry, Agnes, but at a supper you sit.
5: Hello?
3: Hello, is this Henry Aldrich?
5: Speaking.
3: This is Helen, Henry.
5: Oh, I'm pleased to meet... hello.
3: Henry, the church is having a supper this Sunday night.
5: Really?
3: Uh-huh. And I thought you might prefer going to that.
5: Why?
3: Well,
5: Oh, you mean,
3: Yes.
5: Well, if you think,
3: Helen, wait. 1 minute, Henry. What is it, Agnes?
4: Did you see what it says in the ad for the church supper?
3: No, what?
4: It's a buffet supper. You have to eat standing.
3: Oh,
4: and there's square dancing afterwards.
3: Oh, my. Hello, Henry? You don't really want to go to the church supper, do you?

0: Up, two, three, four. Down, two, three, four.
1: But dear.
0: Up, two, three,
1: all
0: four.
1: All day at the gym and now these weights at home.
0: I thought you wanted me to exercise.
1: Oh, yes, but not as a full-time job.
0: Two, three, four. Up, two.
1: Oh. So what happened?
0: I think something gave.
1: Sam Aldrich, that's enough for today.
0: Maybe you're right, Alice. Do I look any less shriveled?
1: Much, dear.
0: Well, I feel a lot better. Would you mind helping me to the couch? I think I'll lie down.
2: Hi, Mrs. Aldrich.
1: In here, Homer.
3: How are you, Mr. Aldrich?
0: Great.
3: That's nice. Where's Henry?
1: In his room, dear.
3: Thanks. See you later, Mr. Aldrich.
0: I'll be right here, Homer, flat on my back.
3: Hi, Hen.
4: Hi, Homer.
3: I ran over as soon as I got your message. Boy, Mr. Bridges certainly went to town on your shoes this time.
1: He added another sole and double heel.
3: Oh, boy.
5: Only I don't think I'm tall enough yet.
3: Why?
5: Listen, Homer, Helen phoned me a little while ago.
3: What for?
5: I think she's worried, too.
3: Yeah? Well, what'd you want me for?
5: Well, I figure I'll know exactly how much buildup I need if I can get someone to find out her exact height.
3: Oh, no, Hen, not me.
5: Homer, let's go downtown and have a soda. On me. And I'll tell you just what I have in mind.
3: Well, okay. Boy, you think you've got trouble. Look at me, if you can see that far down.
5: Listen, Homer, being this high up has its disadvantages, too.
3: Like what?
5: Like doorknobs, for instance.
3: What about doorknobs?
5: I keep missing them. Overshooting.
3: No kidding.
5: Sure. It's going to be even worse with this new buildup on top of the old buildup.
3: Gee.
1: Now, just relax, Sam. Try to rest.
5: Hello, Mother. Hi, Father.
0: Hello, Henry. Oh, my.
5: Father, what's the matter?
1: Sam!
0: Up, two, three, four. Down, two, three, four.
6: Are you sure you don't mind lending me your eyelashes for Saturday?
3: Of course not. Hi, Agnes.
6: Wow.
3: Oh, hello, Helen.
6: Hello, Homer.
3: What do you want? I just happened to be passing by, and I didn't know you had company, Agnes.
6: Well, now you know.
3: Yeah.
6: And what we're talking about is strictly private.
3: I think I better go. Well, so long. Boy, that's a beautiful pin you have on, Helen.
6: Oh, thank you, Homer.
3: Can I see it? I was thinking of buying one.
6: Let him see it, Helen.
3: For my mother.
6: Goodbye, Homer.
3: Goodbye.
6: So long.
3: So long.
6: Homer.
3: Yes, Agnes.
6: Stay there.
3: By the way, Helen, have you heard about the newest dance they're doing? The girl stands up.
6: Homer, let go of me.
3: And the boy stands with his back to the girl like this and turns his head all the way around as far as...
6: Homer!
3: I'm going, Agnes. I'm going. Stop pushing.

0: Well, hello there, Will.
1: Hello, Sam.
0: What are you doing sitting here on a fire hydrant? Waiting for a bus?
1: No, I just had my shoes... My feet hurt a bit. I thought I'd sit down and rest a while.
0: Oh. Well, come on, I'll walk you home. Exercise will do us both good.
1: Sure. Let's go.
0: As a matter of fact, talking about exercise... You know, you're leaning forward a bit, Will.
1: I am. How's that?
0: That's better. Talking about exercise, Will, I noticed that...
1: What's the matter, Sam? Why are you looking at me like that?
0: Nothing.
1: Oh. By the way, Sam, I think there's a speck of dust down there on the top of your hat.
0: Oh, there is. I don't see it.
1: Well, maybe it just looked like it from up here.
0: Oh. Well, do you mind walking home by yourself?
1: Why? Where are you going, Sam?
2: Back to the gym.
3: Can't you walk a little faster, Hen? The girls are waiting.
4: I'd like to see you walk down steps any faster on stilts, practically.
3: Maybe you shouldn't have put on 2 pair of sweat socks, Hen. Maybe the 3 cardboard inner soles would have been enough.
4: Maybe. Who measured himself against Helen and said I needed another inch? Boy, my ankles are killing me.
3: There. Is it easier on level ground, Hen?
4: A little. Mother, we're going.
5: Dear, are you sure your father said you could have the car?
4: Positive.
5: What exactly did he say?
4: Nothing. He just looked up at me and handed over the keys.
5: Oh, well, have a nice time, boys. Henry, the phone's probably for you.
4: Oh, thank you. Hello?
6: Henry?
4: Yes, Father, hold it. I'll get Mother.
6: No, Henry, I want to speak to you.
3: Hurry, Hen, Agnes will kill me.
4: What is it, Father?
6: I want you to come and get me.
4: What? Where are you?
6: Down at the Y.
4: All the way down there? Father, how about taking a bus home? The girls are waiting for us.
6: The girls can wait, Henry. They don't have sprained backs.
4: Do you, Father?
6: In 3 places.
4: Well, how about a taxi?
6: Henry.
4: Or an ambulance?
6: Henry, this is partly your fault.
4: My fault? In what way, Father?
6: Never mind. Just come down and pick me up.
4: Yes, Father.
3: Henry said for me to pick up you and Helen, and he'd meet us here at the dance.
7: Well, where is he?
3: I don't know. He should have been here by now.
7: You better come soon. Look at poor Helen. She's been sitting there since we got here.
3: Yeah. By the way, Agnes, what happened to her?
7: What do you mean?
3: Well, she doesn't seem to be as high up as she used to.
7: Oh, that. Homer, can you keep a secret?
3: You know me, Agnes.
7: Yeah, but I'll tell you anyway. Well, you see, Henry, Helen thought Henry was too short for her, so she's wearing her hair as flat as possible and the lowest heel she could find.
3: Oh, boy. But Henry spent the whole week building up his shoes so he'd be tall enough for Helen.
7: No kidding.
3: Sure. He's going to tower over her now.
8: Homer.
3: Oh, hello, Ma.
8: Someone wants to see you outside.
3: Me?
8: That's right.
3: Excuse me, Agnes.
7: With pleasure. Excuse me, Ma. I got to speak to Helen.
4: Homer. Over here, behind the bush.
3: Henry, what's the matter?
4: Listen, Homer. A terrible thing just happened.
3: Why?
4: Well... I was downtown helping my father into the car, see?
3: Yeah.
4: And in the struggle, my foot got caught on the running board. And

0: doctor told me he was... He was, but now he isn't.
1: Come on, let's go in. I'm dying to dance. Where's Helen?
2: Oh, boy!
0: Agnes, what's the matter?
2: Homer, you told... So I told Helen...
1: And what?
2: She went home to get her high-heeled shoes again.
1: Well, gee whiz.

0: something out?
1: What, Agnes?
0: Where'd I get the idea you are shrimp? Tonight you seem lots taller.
1: I do?
0: Yes, and lots stronger, too, Homer, old kid. What a man.
1: Gee whiz. I am?
0: Sure. Now when you step on my feet, I can feel it.
2: Well, ladies, there's one time when appearances are never deceiving. That's when you serve colorful, shimmering Jell-O for dessert. 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

0: won a plaque.
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0: Sure. 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
1: The Downey Donut Award. Presented to Ezra Stone as Henry Aldridge, as the boy who typifies the nation's ideal teenage donut dunker.
2: Boy, that's swell.
0: The only thing is, Hen.
1: What?
0: Don't I get anything?
1: Sure, Homer, you get to carry it.

0: The Aldrich Family, starring Ezra Stone as Henry with Jackie Telk as Homer, is written by Frank Tarloff with music by Jack Miller. Mr. and Mrs. Aldrich are House Jameson and Catherine Roth. And this is Dan Seymour in New York saying, The Aldrich Family is brought to you by the Jell-O Family.
1: All the big red letters stand for the Jell-O Family. All the big red letters stand for the Jell-O Family. That's Jell-O.
2: Yum, yum, yum.
1: Jell-O puddings.
2: Yum, yum, yum.
1: Jell-O tapioca puddings. Yes, sirree.
3: New as a square egg. 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

0: George, pack your suitcase. 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
1: What?
0: The engineer in the control room says we're going from coast to coast in 40 seconds.
1: Gracie, he means our program is on next on NBC.

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1: Henry! Henry Aldrich!
2: Come here, Mother.
0: Yes, it's the Aldrich family, based on characters originated by Clifford Goldsmith and starring Ezra Stone as Henry with Jackie Telk as Homer. And yes, it's the Jell-O family.

0: the big red letters stand for the Jell-O family. 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
1: Yum, yum, yum.
0: Jell-O puddings. 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Yes, sirree.
2: And now for the Aldrich family.

0: When you take a typical American family, plus some friends and neighbors, and then add one teenage boy, you needn't bother to stir things up. The boy, if he's like Henry Aldrich, will somehow attend to that. The scene opens in the Aldrich living room. The time is late afternoon.
1: No, Homer, I think you don't have to.
2: You do? I don't?
1: Definitely not.
2: Boy, Hen, I hope you're right. I've been saving for 2 months to get a new band for my wristwatch. And now if I had to... Suppose she expects me to.
1: She couldn't.
2: How do you know?
1: I'll bet Agnes doesn't even know it's the anniversary of your first date with her.
2: Do you really think so, Hen?
1: Sure. Who remembers things like that? My father never does. I'm surprised you even thought of it.
2: Boy, I'll never forget it.
1: Well, okay, Homer. You have a special reason for remembering your anniversary, but Agnes doesn't, does she?
2: Gee, maybe you're right, Hen. And boy, is that a load off my mind.
1: Sure.
2: Sure. Now I can concentrate on my wristwatch.
1: Sure.
2: Do you think I ought to get a brown leather band, Hen, or a black one?
3: I thought I heard voices in here.
1: Hi, Mother.
2: Hi, Mrs. Aldrich.
3: Hello, boys, and congratulations, Homer.
2: Thank you, Mrs. Aldrich. What for?
3: Isn't Saturday an anniversary of some kind?
2: Oh.
3: Your very first date with Agnes, isn't it?
2: Hen.
1: Gee whiz, Mother, how did you know?
3: I was out shopping this morning and I ran into Agnes.
2: Oh.
3: So my heartiest congratulations to the both of you, Homer, and many happy returns.
2: Thank you, Mrs. Aldrich.
1: Thank you, Mother.
3: You're welcome, boys. If you want some fruit, it's in the icebox.
2: Who could eat fruit now? See, Henry?
1: So what? So my mother knows. What does that prove?
2: It proves Agnes knows.
1: All right, supposing Agnes does know. What does that prove?
2: It proves there goes my watch band.
1: Not necessarily.
4: Alice, you know where... Hello, boys.
1: Hi, Father.
2: Hi, Father. I mean Mr. Aldrich.
4: Oh, by the way, Homer, I ran into a friend of yours down at the Emporium today.
2: You did, Mr. Aldrich? Whom?
4: Agnes.
2: Oh. May I ask in what department?
4: I believe it was in Ladies Unmentionables. Is your mother in the kitchen, Henry?
1: I think so, Father.
4: See you later, boys.
2: Well, that does it.
1: Homer, why do you keep jumping at conclusions?
2: I'm not jumping at them, Hen. They're jumping at me.
1: I still don't see it.
2: Then what was Agnes doing in Ladies Unmentionables?
1: I don't know. Maybe she was just looking around.
2: Sure, and I know why.
1: Why?
2: To see what she could exchange what I'm going to give her for.
1: Hello?
5: Hello, Henry. Is Homer there?
1: Yeah, he is, Agnes.
2: Agnes? Oh.
5: Let me talk to him.
1: Okay. Here, Homer.
2: Hello, Agnes.
5: Hello, Homer, honey.
2: Oh, boy. Agnes, is there any special reason you asked me to come over to your house?
5: No, Homer, I was just lonely.
2: Oh.
5: Isn't it wonderful, Homer? Another wonderful, thrilling year.
2: Sure.
5: And, Homer, I just want you to know that I don't expect a thing as an anniversary present.
2: You don't?
5: Of course not. I have you. What more could I ask for?
2: Nothing, Agnes.
5: Another year, and we're still together. That's all any girl needs to make her happy, her man.
2: Sure. Don't you think a brown band would go better with my wristwatch than a black?
5: And anyway, I don't think it's fair for a girl to expect a boy to spend all his money on her.
2: Sure. That's what I like about you, Agnes. You're so fair.
5: Sure. $4 or $5 ought to be plenty.
2: Oh.
5: Homer.
2: What?
5: Give me a hint.
2: Oh, I can't.
5: Why?
2: Because.
5: Because what?
2: Just because.
5: Homer Brown, haven't you decided yet what you're going to get me?
2: Well, sort of.
5: Sort of? What does that mean?
2: Henry's supposed to be thinking of something.
5: Oh. Homer?
2: What?
5: Get Henry on the phone and find out what you're going to give me.
2: But Agnes...
5: Here, start talking.
2: Yes, ma'am. Call operator. Give me Elm 431.
5: Now, remember, Homer, I don't want you to spend a cent over $4 or $5.
2: Yes, Agnes.
5: Unless you promise you'll get me something cheaper for my birthday.
2: Oh. Hello, Hen. This is Homer. Did you think of anything yet? Uh-huh. What? But, Hen. Yeah, I know, but... Uh-huh. I suppose so, Hen. Yeah. Bye, Hen.
5: Well?
2: We...
1: Oh, we want it to be a surprise, Agnes.
5: A surprise? Homer, that's wonderful. I just love surprises. What is it?
1: You'll see.
5: Is it something I can wear?
1: Maybe.
5: I'll bet it's something I can eat. Is it, Homer?
1: Maybe.
5: Now, it's something I can wear, I'm sure of it. Is it?
1: Maybe.
5: Homer, give me a hint.
1: I can't.
5: Why?
1: Henry said you'd try to force it out of me so he wouldn't even tell me.
3: Henry, couldn't you think of something that would still leave Homer enough for the watch band?
1: I tried to, Mother, but a watch band would only leave Agnes 45 cents. You can't get much for that.
6: No, I imagine not.
1: Besides, I think the dozen roses will be very appropriate.
3: Poor Homer.
1: Yeah, he sure wanted that watch band.
6: Maybe this will teach him to change girls at least once a year.
1: Boy, if I only had a little more money, I'd buy him that watch band myself.
6: I'll tell you what I'll do, Henry. Since it's Homer's anniversary, I'll match whatever you put up. How much do you have in your dime bag?
1: A dime.
6: Well, that gives us 20 cents.
3: I'll match what both of you put up.
6: There, 40 cents. How much more do we need?
1: About 60.
6: 60, eh?
3: The milk bottles. Henry, there are 5 empty ones on the back porch.
1: That's another quarter, only 35 cents more.
6: Maybe if we looked under the sofa pillow.
1: Sure.
3: Henry, my pillow.
1: A dime. I found a dime.
6: Look in the corner there, Henry. There's something shiny.
1: Father, did you lose a suspender button?
3: There's a nickel, Henry, and 2 pennies.
1: Here's another nickel. That's 10, 17, 22.
6: 13 cents short.
1: Wait, I know why.
3: What?
1: I'll only buy Agnes 11 roses.
6: Fine, we've made it.
1: I'll go right down to the jeweler's now and get Homer his watch band.
3: Good.
1: You think I ought to have something engraved on it? Something like success?
6: Henry, this is the anniversary of Homer's winning Agnes, not the Kentucky Derby.
5: I don't know what Homer's getting me. Henry wouldn't tell him.
7: Henry?
5: Mm-hmm. He had some silly idea I might try to force it out of Homer, so he's going to pick out the gift.
7: Oh, no wonder.
5: No wonder what?
7: So that's what Henry was doing down there.
5: There?
7: Where?
5: Where's there?
7: I saw Henry in a jewelry store.
5: A jewelry store? Oh, boy. What was he buying?
7: Maybe I shouldn't have brought it up.
5: Listen, Kathleen, what did Homer ever do for you?
7: I'm not saying another word.
5: All right. How about if I make some guesses and you just shake your head yes or no?
8: Hello?
9: Thank you, Homer. Thank you, thank you, and thank you.
8: You're welcome. Who is this? Really? Gee, it doesn't sound at all like you, Mother.
9: It's me, Agnes.
8: Oh. Hello, Agnes.
9: Boy, Homer, the minute I heard I had to call you and thank you.
8: Heard what, Agnes?
9: What you're getting me for our anniversary present.
8: You know?
9: Uh-huh.
8: Gee whiz, everybody knows what I'm getting you but me. What am I getting you?
9: I don't think I ought to tell you. It'll spoil a surprise.
8: Listen, Agnes, when I give you a present, you're supposed to be surprised, not me.
9: Oh. Well, I'll tell you what, Homer. You come on over. I want to see your face when I tell you.
8: Henry. Henry.
10: Upstairs, Homer, in my room.
8: I've got to talk to you, Henry, right now.
10: What's the matter?
8: What's the matter? You have the nerve to ask me that?
10: What happened?
8: What happened? What happened?
1: Homer, we'll never get anywhere if you just keep repeating what I say.
8: What you say? Do you deny you were down at the jeweler's this afternoon?
1: Huh?
8: Well, don't. Kathleen saw you.
1: Oh, is that all?
8: Uh-huh. So you admit it. You've ruined me, Henry.
1: I have.
8: How? Did you ever buy a ring for Kathleen on your anniversary?
1: A ring? Homer, don't be silly.
8: Then why did you buy one for me for Agnes on our anniversary?
1: A ring? I bought a ring.
8: Kathleen saw you.
1: Kathleen saw me buy a ring?
8: Well, not exactly buy it, but she saw you looking at them.
1: Rings? I didn't buy... Oh, sure, I remember now.
8: Aha!
1: Sure, while I was waiting my turn, I just looked around. Maybe I did glance at some rings.
8: Glance? Thing you didn't buy? But Kathleen told Agnes she saw.
1: See, Homer, you got all excited over nothing.
8: No, I didn't, Hen.
1: But, Homer, I didn't buy a ring.
8: Yes, but Agnes thinks she... I... Henry.
1: Yeah?
8: I'm engaged.
11: Agnes, how did Homer ask you?
12: Well, he didn't exactly ask me, Kathleen.
11: Yes, but how did you know?
12: Well, I figured Henry wouldn't be buying a ring unless Homer said something to him about wanting to be engaged, see?
11: Yes.
12: So I sort of helped him along. Men are always a little afraid to say the actual word.
11: But what did he say then?
12: Nothing. But I could tell from the look on his face that that's what was on his mind.
11: But how did you know?
12: Well, he didn't object when I suggested it, did he?
11: No.
12: So there you are.
11: My goodness.
12: You think I ought to send Henry a thank you card?
11: Well, I don't know. What did being engaged feel like?
12: Oh, sort of relaxing.
11: Relaxing?
12: Uh-huh. You know, you don't have to worry about are you going to have a date Saturday night and things like that. All of a sudden, all your problems are ended. Because you've got your man to lean on.
11: Oh, it sounds just wonderful.
12: It is, Kathleen. It's wonderful. Just wonderful.
8: It's terrible, Henry. Just terrible.
1: Why not look at it this way, Homer? Engagements have their advantages, too.
8: Yeah, name one.
1: Well, they... Well, you... There must be some advantages. Otherwise, why would so many people do it?
8: Name one, just one.
1: Well, for instance, when you're engaged, you don't have to spend so much money on the girl.
8: Oh, yeah? What about the engagement ring? That alone will keep me broke for the next 2 years.
1: Sure, Homer, but...
8: The funny part is, I never even thought of Agnes as something you'd get engaged to. And what am I gonna do?
1: You can always leave town.
8: Sure, that's what I'll do. Leave town right now.
1: Right now? Where'll you go?
8: I don't know. What's the difference? So long, Henry.
1: Homer.
8: Don't try to stop me. It's the only way.
1: Homer, please.
8: Tell my folks I said you could have my new bike. All you have to do is tighten my new bike. I hardly even rode it.
1: Homer, if I didn't want to be engaged to a girl that badly, I'd just call her up and tell her so.
8: Sure. Why didn't I think of that? I'll tell her straight out. Operator, give me Elm 891, please. What should I say to her, Hen?
1: Oh, just say, look, Agnes, there's nothing personal in this, but I think we're both too young to know our own minds.
8: Sure, that's good.
1: And furthermore, Agnes, the whole thing...
8: Hen.
1: Just be firm, Hen.
8: I will, Hen. Hello, Agnes, this is Homer. Agnes, I... What? Oh. Miss Lawson? Oh, madam? Agnes, I don't know what you mean. Agnes Henry's here. But Agnes...
1: What's the matter?
8: She thinks I ought to call her dear.
1: Oh.
8: Yes, dear. Yes, dear. Uh-huh, dear. Yes, dear.
1: Homer?
8: Yes, dear. I mean...
1: Why didn't you tell her?
8: Because she... Henry.
1: What?
8: What's a fella supposed to get his fiancée for her shower?
1: What?
8: A shower. Agnes said Kathleen insisted on giving her one.
1: Gee, I don't know, Homer. I think you're supposed to give her tablecloths and old pillowcases and things like that.
8: Yeah, I suppose so.
1: Homer, why didn't you tell her about being too young to know your own mind?
8: Well, she sounded so positive about the whole thing. Boy, I got the feeling maybe it was illegal or something to call it off.
1: Gee whiz, maybe it is. You know what, Homer? Maybe you just ought to stick it out. Forever, if necessary. She's bound to get tired of you sooner or later.
8: Isn't an engagement sort of like a contract?
1: I guess so.
8: What can they do to you if you don't go through with your end of it?
1: I don't know. Did you write her any letters she could use against you?
8: Letters? I don't think... Oh, boy.
1: You mean you did?
8: No, she did.
1: Oh.
8: Right after the first time she kissed me. It was sort of a thank you letter.
1: Well, you better get home and burn it.
8: I did, as soon as I got it. But what if she kept a carbon copy?
1: Oh, boy.
8: Henry, I don't think my father's going to like... My father? Boy, wait till he finds out. Henry, why did you have to glance at rings in the first place?
1: I didn't know Kathleen was going to be snooping around.
8: Kathleen, that's the trouble with girls. They talk too much. Next thing you know, it'll be all over school. Henry.
1: What?
8: Mr. Bradley will throw me out of school.
1: See, I told you there were advantages to being engaged.

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3: 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She thinks she's getting, and he thinks he's giving her an engagement ring. The scene opens in the Aldrich living room. It is the next day.
4: Alice.
1: What is it, dear?
4: Listen to this letter that came in the mail today. Dear Mr. Aldrich, I am a young high school student who suddenly finds himself engaged to another young high school student, female, of course.
1: My goodness.
4: As a lawyer, I would appreciate your advice on whether I can escape.
1: Escape?
4: Yeah, but that's crossed out and changed to whether I can disentangle myself, and if so, how.
1: And who's it from?
4: Yours truly, Desperate.
1: Oh. Well, what about the handwriting?
4: It's printed. Then there's a P.S. Kindly attach your answer to the lowest branch of the big maple tree in the empty lot on Olive and Fifth Street. Then there's a P.P.S. Kindly enclose a bill for your fee.
1: Well, who do you think?
4: Just a minute, Alice. There is also a P.P.P.S. When naming fee, kindly bear in mind that the writer is a poor, underlined, young high school student. Alice, you don't suppose...

0: I've been giving it a lot of thought, Agnes, dear.
1: So have I, dear.
0: You have, dear?
1: Yes, dear.
0: Well, what do you think, dear?
1: I agree with you completely, dear.
0: You do, dear?
1: Of course, dear.
0: Sure. Everybody agrees that long engagements aren't good.
1: That's absolutely true, dear.
0: They're terrible. And so I think we ought to reconsider the whole thing. Don't you, dear?
2: Well, did you tell her?
3: Yes, Henry.
2: What did she say?
3: She agreed with me. She didn't think long engagements were good either.
2: No kidding. See, Homer, I told you talking to her person to person would get you results.
3: It certainly did. Henry, are you busy June 1st?
2: No, why?
3: I thought you might like to be my best man.

0: An anonymous letter, Will?
1: Yeah.
0: Oh, Homer, stop staring into your soup and start eating it.
1: That's what Sam told me, Elizabeth. Imagine a high school kid doing a thing like that.
0: And Sam didn't know who it was.
2: Oh.
1: Homer, stop that. All he said was the note was signed Desperate.
0: A high school boy. You know, Will, if it didn't sound too ridiculous even for him, I'd guess it was Sam's own son, Henry.
2: Oh,
0: Homer, stop fishing around in your soup with your fingers. Take another spoon.
1: Well, whoever he is, he's an idiot.
0: What about his parents?
1: They're idiots, too. Do you suppose he's figuring on moving her in with his folks?
0: What else can he do?
1: You know what I'd do if I were that kid's father? I'd take him and his idiot bride and ship them right over to her idiot parents' house. Homer, if you're having that much trouble holding onto your spoon, tie it to your wrist or something.
0: Here's another spoon, dear. Fish out the other two.
1: It'd serve him right to have to live with the girl's parents. Let him use their pots and pans and utilities. Let him eat their food.
2: Oh, boy.
0: Homer.
1: Homer, come back here and clean up this mess.
0: Homer! I wonder what got into that boy.
2: Pots and pans, Henry. Utilities.
3: Take it easy,
2: I'm
3: Homer.
2: Too young, Hen. I'm just a kid.
3: Homer, you're getting hysterical again. Take another drink of water.
2: Thanks. Henry, what am I going to do? I don't want to live with the Lawsons.
3: Easy, Homer. Easy, boy. There was a letter from my father on the tree today.
2: There was? What did he say?
3: He said if Desperate wanted advice, to drop in person.
2: We can't do that, Henry. Then he'd know.
3: Look, I've got it all figured out. We can tell him we're friends of Desperate, and he asked us to represent him.
2: Sure, sure. That's what we can do. Come on, Henry.
4: Hello, Father.
5: Hello, boy.
2: Hi, Mr. Aldrich.
4: Father, do you recall a communication you had from a party who prefers to remain nameless?
5: Oh, yes. Desperate, wasn't it?
2: That's right, Mr. Aldrich.
4: Well, he's sort of asked us to represent him.
5: Oh?
2: Sort of the party of the third party, you might say.
5: I see. You mean you have his power of attorney?
4: Well, no, Father. He didn't know it was necessary.
2: Mr. Aldrich, couldn't we discuss it purely hypotheoretically?
5: Why, yes, I suppose so. Now, what exactly is Desperate's problem?
4: Well, he sort of found himself engaged.
2: Against his will, Mr. Aldrich, against his will.
5: I see.
4: So what can he do to get disentangled?
2: Before he gets all mixed up with pots and pans and utilities.
5: I see. Now, let's see. This same point came up in the case of Schneiderkopf versus Schneiderkopf.
4: Who won, Father?
5: Schneiderkopf.
2: Oh. Is that good or bad for the third party?
5: Well, in a divided opinion, the Supreme Court decided that in the event of a reversal of sentiment on the part of one of the contractees to an engagement, the dissenting party was obligated to so inform the said partner to said contract.
4: Really, Father?
5: The exact wording of the decision.
2: That's very interesting, Mr. Aldrich. Did he get any time off for good behavior?
5: I'm afraid you don't understand, Homer. He was no longer engaged.
2: Why? But how did he get out of it?
5: He called the girl and told her it was off.
2: That's all?
5: That's all.
2: And Agnes couldn't do anything to him?
5: I'll say.
2: Boy, thank you, Mr. Aldrich, thank you.
5: Homer, stop kissing my hand. You should have been here, Alice. It was a rock.
4: I can imagine. What did Homer say after you?
5: Well, in the first place, he looked 30 years younger. Then he and Henry began to discuss how to break it to Agnes. It seems Homer didn't relish the idea of breaking it to her face to face.
4: So
5: he thought Henry should do it. Inasmuch as Henry was responsible for his predicament, having been seen in the fatal jewelry store at the fatal time.
4: Poor Henry.
5: Oh, he's not doing it. Henry was as reluctant to face Agnes as Homer was.
4: Then how?
5: It was finally decided that Henry would break the news to Kathleen, who in turn would break it to Agnes.
4: My goodness. When is all this going to happen?
5: Well, Henry left for Kathleen's about an hour ago. Homer kept saying, hurry, Henry, before my father finds out. Hurry, Henry, my father will kill me.
4: Is that you, Henry?
6: Yes, Mother.
5: Yeah, did you see Kathleen?
6: Sure, I just came from there.
5: Well, how did everything go?
4: Well, I said, Kathleen, I said, don't you think Homer and Agnes are a little too young to be engaged? After all, I said, she may find someone she likes more than Homer.
5: That's not bad. What did she say to that?
4: Well, she said, what if she doesn't?
6: My goodness.
4: And then I said, still, Kathleen, a young girl can have much more fun going out with lots of boys.
6: Then what happened?
4: Well, then we talked a little more about boys and girls and the advantages and disadvantages of being engaged and things like that, see?
5: I see. And how did it come out?
4: I think I'm a little bit engaged myself. What?

0: congratulations. And I've got a business proposition for you if you're still engaged.
1: Who said I was, Willie? Who said I was?
0: Gee, is it a secret? Okay, I won't say a word.
1: Now listen, Willie.
0: Not a word. Only if you're going to wear striped pants and a top hat at your wedding, I can rent you my father's at a discount.
2: Well, that should be a sight to see. 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Flavor sealed right in so it can't get out till your first delectable spoonful. And that's why Jell-O is America's favorite gelatin dessert. And now here's Mrs. Norman Vincent Peale, wife of the renowned minister, with some important news.
3: 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This is the third consecutive year that the Aldrich family has won this award, and you are all to be congratulated.
4: Oh, thank you, Mrs. Peale. Thank you very much for this very high honor and for your kind appearance here tonight.
2: The Aldrich Family, based on characters originated by Clifford Goldsmith and starring Ezra Stone as Henry with Jackie Kelk as Homer.
5: Henry! Henry Aldrich!
6: Coming, Mother.

0: Typical teenage boys are always too busy to sit down and remember way back when. Like Henry Aldrich, they live only in the exciting here and now, with nothing to look back on and everything to look forward to. The scene opens in the Aldrich kitchen. It is morning.
1: Alice! Oh, Alice!
2: She's phoning Aunt Harriet, Father.
1: How long does it take to ask if she's got a burnt pot? Mary, be sure and use the fine side of the grater for those carrots.
2: I am, Father.
1: Now, what about the peppers and the cabbage?
2: I'll get to work on those next.
1: But, Mary, they go in first. Please start on them right away.
2: Before I finish the carrots?
1: Now, Mary, let's try to keep calm. Alice!
3: Dear, I'm coming as fast as I can.
1: What did Harriet say? Does she have one?
3: Sam, I knew I shouldn't have phoned her.
1: You mean she doesn't have a burnt pot?
3: No, dear, and she was very insulted that I should ask.
1: But, Alice, Pierre always used a burnt pot. And if he thought enough of me to send four genuine wild Canadian grouse, the least we can do is cook them in a burnt pot.
3: Sam, they'll turn out just as well if the pot's clean.
1: But...
3: And just because you're cooking the dinner is no reason for upsetting my kitchen like this. Just look at it.
1: This is a complicated recipe. If I'm going to be at it all day, I want things where I can put my hands right on them.
3: All day? Sam, I refuse.
1: Alice, you just wait. It'll be worth it. Mary, please hand me the onions.
2: Well, Henry and Homer are still out on the back porch peeling them.
1: What? Mary, we have to start browning them right away.
2: But I'm right in the middle of my peppers and cabbage.
1: Now, Mary, let's take one thing at a time. Please tell the boys to hurry.
2: Yes, Father.
1: Alice, you know what we really need? A roaring fire of pine logs.
3: Sam Aldrich, you're not starting any fires in my kitchen.
2: Henry!
4: Homer, is that Mary?
5: I'm not sure, Henry. It certainly sounds like her.
2: My goodness, Homer, are you crying?
5: Mary, how would you look after 4 pounds of onions?
2: Father wants to know if you finished peeling them.
6: Homer, feel around and see how many are left.
5: Let's see. There's 4, 6, 7. Gee whiz, Henry, here's a funny one.
2: Homer, let go of my toe.
5: Toe? I thought it was kind of lumpy for an onion.
2: I'll take in the peel ones while you finish what's left. And hurry, Father's ready to start Pierre's bird.
5: Henry, who is this Pierre?
6: Well, you know that moose head in my father's study?
5: Yeah.
6: That's Pierre.
5: What?
6: Well, that is, he was my father's guide when he bagged him.
5: When he what?
6: Bagged him, Homer, bagged him. He sends us something every year. Last year, he sent my mother a muskrat skin.
5: No kidding.
6: She's going to have it made into a coat as soon as she gets a few more.
5: Boy, and this year he sent your father four... Henry, what would you call more than one grouse?
6: Grouses?
5: Or is it grice?
6: Gee, either one sounds right. Did I tell you my father's using Pierre's own special recipe to cook them?
5: He is. Boy, I can hardly wait to taste them.
6: You? But Homer...
5: That's one reason I love eating at your house, Hen. You never know what's going to show up on the table.
6: Well, look, Homer...
5: That's why I didn't mind getting here at 7:30 this morning to help out.
6: Sure, and we appreciate it, Homer.
5: And oh. Your father sure is a card. The way he's always joking about my showing up at mealtimes.
6: Homer, I think you'd better excuse me for a minute.
5: What's the matter?
6: Well, there's a certain conference I better have with my mother.
5: Okay. And Henry, ask her if there's anything I can do after I finish her onions.
6: Mother!
1: Henry, haven't you finished those onions yet?
6: Why, not exactly, Father.
3: Now, Sammy's doing the best he can.
1: Well, please hurry. Mary, you're not chopping those peppers too fine, are you?
6: Mother, I've got good news for you.
3: You have?
6: Yeah, Homer can make it for dinner tonight.
3: What?
6: I didn't even have to talk him into it.
3: Dear, you mean you invited him?
6: Well, not exactly. But don't you agree we should, considering that he's been crying his eyes out for us all morning?
3: Henry, I like Homer. I like him very much. There's something about him that, well, that warms your heart. But he's got to learn to wait until he's invited.
6: But what can I say to him?
3: Just tell him he can't come tonight under any conditions. But be tactful. Don't make him feel we don't want him.
6: Sure, Mother. I'll do my best.
3: My goodness, Sam, your potatoes are burning.
1: I know, Alice. They're supposed to.
6: Homer, old-timer.
5: Look, Hen, I finished the onions.
6: That's swell, Homer. Only, look, I just had a little talk with my mother, see?
5: About me?
6: Why, yeah, you happened to come up. And, Homer, you know what she said about you?
5: What?
6: You warm her heart.
5: I do.
6: And look, Homer, would it make you feel any better if my father took us to the movies tonight?
5: On top of dinner?
6: What? Well, Homer,
5: boy, what a swell family.
6: Homer, you're not letting me...
5: And have I been a heel? Here I've been warming your family's hearts all these years, and what have I done in return? Nothing.
6: Homer, I didn't mean
5: that. You know what I'm going to do? I've got a present at home they'd love.
6: Homer, wait, let me finish.
5: Henry, if I warm their hearts, monogram matches are the least I can give them.
6: Mother, look, monogram matches. You see how Homer feels about us?
3: Henry, they're not even our monograms.
6: Don't you agree it's the sentiment that counts? So couldn't we forbid Homer to come the next time he's not invited?
3: Henry, I told you to tell him not to come this time.
6: But, Mother, you should have seen his eyes when I talked to him. They were sort of all watery.
3: That was onions.
6: Well, Mother...
3: Dear, I'm sorry, but we'll just have to put our foot down on Homer.
6: What?
3: Your father's already spoken to me several times about his coming to dinner without being invited.
6: You mean if it's all right with Father, it's all right with you?
5: Mrs. Aldrich.
3: He's coming. Yes, Homer?
5: Would you mind explaining how the bag on your vacuum cleaner comes off?
6: Homer, what's happened?
5: Oh, nothing. I thought I'd help out and sort of give that easy chair in the corner the once-over, see?
3: Yes?
5: Well, you know that doily that was on the back of it?
3: Homer, that was genuine Belgian lace.
5: Mrs. Aldrich, I know exactly where it is. I'll get it out.
3: Before you do, Homer, Henry has something to say to you. Haven't you, Henry?
6: Sure, Mother. As soon as I speak to Father. Father!
3: Henry, it won't do you a bit of good.
6: Father, are you in the kitchen?
1: Yes, Henry. And just look at those grouse lying there in the pot. Have you ever seen such beauties?
6: I'll say. And, Father...
1: I'll admit there's not much to them after you take the feathers off. But at least there'll be enough for the four of us.
6: Just the four of us? I mean, gee, now that I really look at them, there's enough for an army.
1: An army?
6: Sure.
1: Henry Homer is not coming to dinner tonight. Not under any circumstance.
6: But, Father, suppose we stuff him with bread and butter first. How much grouse can he eat?
1: Henry, you will please tell Homer you're sorry, but tonight is out.
6: But you...
1: No buts. Mary, could I have the peas, please?
2: The peas, Father? Was I supposed to take care of them, too?
1: You mean you haven't even started shelling them?
2: I was busy cracking the walnuts.
1: Mary, you should learn to take one thing at a time. Now then, let's see. Where does your mother keep the fennel seed?
6: The what?
2: What?
1: Fennel seed, Mary. Fennel seed. It's an herb. Pierre's grouse wouldn't taste like anything without it.
2: My goodness, Father, we don't have anything like that.
1: We don't. No fennel seed? That's a fine thing.
6: Wouldn't pepper do just as well?
1: No, it would not. I'll have to go iron out and get some. And while I'm gone, Mary, be sure and baste the grouse every 3 minutes.
2: But what about the peas and the walnuts?
1: Now, Mary, let's not get excited.
2: But my goodness!
1: That's the trouble with the way women cook. No organization. Mary, please start basting.
6: But, Father, was that final about...
2: Henry, please, step aside.
6: Look, Mary.
2: And could you brush the hair out of my eyes?
6: Sure, I'd be glad to. Mary, what can I do about Homer?
2: Henry, you've just got to learn to look him square in the eye and say, "See here, Homer Brown."
6: Mary, I can't say a thing like that to my best friend.
2: Why not? It's easy. Here, grab this spoon.
6: What for?
2: And start basting. I'll show you how to get rid of Homer. Homer!
6: Mary, why are you rolling up your sleeve?
2: Homer, where are you?
5: In the living room, Mary.
2: Now, see here, Homer Brown. Homer, what are you doing with that picture album?
5: Why, your mother took me off vacuum cleaning and put me on dusting books. And, Mary, who's this?
2: Let me see. My goodness, that's me when I was just four. Don't I look silly?
5: Silly? Gee, I've never seen a cuter little tyke.
2: Cuter what?
5: Tyke, Mary, tyke. Kid.
2: Oh.
5: Gee, you're the cutest four-year-old I've ever seen.
2: I am?
5: Gee, sure.
2: Oh.
5: Oh, was there something you wanted to say to me?
2: Why, and now see here, Homer.
5: Yes, Mary.
2: Homer, I know you're expecting to come to dinner tonight, and...
5: Yes.
2: Well, how would you feel if I were to invite you to come over next Tuesday?
5: Oh, boy. Gee, Mary, I never imagined you felt this way about me.
2: Homer, I like you terribly.
5: You do?
2: Terribly.
5: Boy, if someone had told me, if they told me... Gee, imagine being invited to dinner here twice in the same week.
2: What?
5: Oh, will there be anybody here Tuesday but just the two of us, Mary?
2: Now, see here, Homer.
5: Even if there is, we could take a walk afterwards, couldn't we?
2: Homer, stay on your side of the table.
5: But Mary...
2: Homer, keep away.
5: Mary.
2: Henry.
5: Mary.
1: Oh, excuse me, miss.
7: Yes, sir. May I help you?
1: No, please. You see, I've been to several stores and none of them seem to carry it, and I thought you might have it here at the Emporium.
7: Have what, sir?
1: Fennel.
7: Oh, yes, sir. Fourth floor, last aisle on your right.
1: Oh, fine, fine. Fourth floor?
7: Yes, sir, in hardware. Just ask anyone for funnels.
1: No, no, no. Fennel. Fennel. Fennel seed.
7: Fennel seed?
1: Yes.
7: Are you sure you don't mean kennel feed?
1: I beg your pardon.
7: You'll find that at the pet shop on the second floor, right next to sporting goods.
1: I don't want kennel seed. I want fennel seed. I mean, I want fennel seed.
7: I see. Mr. McIntosh. Oh, Mr. McIntosh.
8: In a moment, Miss Brindley.
7: Mr. McIntosh is our floor walker. Perhaps he can help you.
8: Good. Yes, Miss Brindley.
7: Mr. McIntosh, this gentleman would like some, what is that again, sir?
1: Fennel seed.
8: Seed? Oh, yes. Garden appliances. Two aisles over.
1: What?
8: Although I must confess I've never heard of fennels. What time of the year do they come out?
1: Mr. McIntosh, fennel seed is not a seed.
8: Hmm?
1: That is, it's a seed, but it isn't a seed that comes up. It
8: comes in jars.
1: Jars?
8: Yes. Oh, now I understand. Do you want wide-mouthed jars or narrow-mouthed jars?
1: What's that?
8: For storing seed, I imagine the narrow ones would be more practical.
1: Now, just a moment. I don't want to buy any jars. I don't want to buy funnels. And I don't want to buy kennel feed. I want fennel seed. Fennel seed, do you understand?
8: Yes, sir. Suppose I turn you over to our section manager.
1: But, oh, Mr. Hildebrand. Mr. Hildebrand, could you step this way for a moment?
3: Mary, I must say I'm a little surprised at you.
2: Surprised at me, Mother? What about Homer? I was nothing but an innocent victim.
6: Mother, suppose we do this tonight. Suppose I split my grouse with Homer.
3: Split it?
6: Sure. I wouldn't mind doing without my drumsticks.
3: Now, just a moment, dear. I don't want you to think I'm being stubborn. But if neither of my children has the courage to get rid of Homer in a nice, polite way, then I guess I'll have to.
2: You, Mother?
3: The time has come to be direct. Homer!
6: Oh, boy.
2: Oh, my goodness.
6: What's wrong?
2: If you're here, Henry, and I'm here, who's facing?
3: Homer?
5: Mrs. Aldrich, I finished dusting the books. Is there something else I can do?
3: No, dear. Sit down, please. There's something I want to say to you.
5: Sure, Mrs. Aldrich.
3: Homer.
5: Yes, Mrs. Aldrich.
3: Homer, I'm going to tell you a little story.
5: You are?
3: Yes, dear. And I hope you get the point.
5: Oh, I will, Mrs. Aldrich. I'm usually pretty good at stories.
3: Good. Now, this is a story about a nice boy. And this nice boy could be anyone. He could be you, he could be Willie Marshall, or anybody.
5: He could? Willie Marshall?
3: Yes, dear. Now, we all like this boy. We like him very much. And we'd like very much to have him to dinner. It's just a question of his being invited. You see what I mean, Homer?
5: Gee, sure.
3: You do? Well, my goodness.
5: Do you mind if I use the phone?
3: Of course not. And I do hope this boy understands that we really like him very much.
5: Gee, I hope so. And you sure have a big heart, Mrs. Aldrich.
3: Thank you, Homer.
5: Operator, give me L997. Thank you.
3: Homer, dear?
5: Yes, Mrs. Aldrich?
3: When you're through on the phone, why not come out here in the kitchen and have a piece of cake?
5: Gee, thanks. Hello, Willie Marshall? Willie, this is Homer. I've got good news for you. You're invited to dinner tonight at the Aldrich's.

0: And now getting back to the troubles of Henry Aldrich. Homer has invited himself to Mr. Aldrich's special dinner of Canadian grouse a la Pierre. So far, the efforts of Henry and his family to get rid of him have met with phenomenal failure. The scene opens in the Aldrich hallway. It's later that afternoon.
1: Hello, is that you, Henry?
2: No, Alice, this is Sam. Has Mary put the walnuts in the grouse yet?
1: I think so.
2: Fine.
1: And Sam, I'm glad you called. I've been wanting to talk to you. Where are you?
2: In the president's office.
1: The president?
2: Of the Emporium.
1: What are you doing there?
2: Having tea. Meanwhile, the president is trying to get in touch with a company that might carry fennel seed.
1: What seed?
2: Alice, I'm not going to start that with you. What do you want to talk to me about?
1: It's Henry. He's disappeared.
2: What?
1: Without doing a thing about Homer.
2: That's a fine thing. Why can't Mary tell him to go home?
1: Dear, she refuses point blank to speak to him.
2: Very well, Alice, then there's just one thing to do. You'll have to be firm with Homer yourself.
1: I?
2: Yes.
1: But Sam, I've already... Dear, have you ever noticed his eyes?
2: What about them?
1: They look at you.
2: Alice, we can't have Homer for dinner, and that's final. There simply aren't enough grouse to go around.
1: I know, dear, and I thought of that. Why don't I throw in some spaghetti?
2: Spaghetti? With my wild grouse?
1: It would be filling.
2: Alice, we couldn't. What would Pierre say?
1: Does he have to know? And Mary's gone over to tell Willie Marshall not to come, so at least we won't have him on our hands.
2: Willie Marshall? How did he get included?
1: Why, Homer invited him.
2: What?
1: Now, dear, control yourself. Sam? Sam, have you hung up?
2: No, Alice. I haven't hung up.
1: Are you angry?
2: Why should I be angry? I don't mind Homer's coming to dinner and eating my grouse. That's something I could get over, eventually. But why no one in my own family can do a simple thing like telling the boy he hasn't been invited is something I cannot understand.
1: But, dear...
2: That's all right, Alice. If no one else is capable, I'll just have to handle the matter myself.
1: You mean you'll tell Homer?
2: Yes.
1: Good, I'll put him on.
2: No, I mean, Alice, right now I have to track down some fennel seed.
1: Some what?
2: Never mind. And don't worry, I'll take care of Homer in my own way. Goodbye.
1: Goodbye.
3: Chopping the wood. Is there anything else you'd like me to do?
1: No, dear. And Homer...
3: Gee, I can't just stand around with idle hands. Why don't I give the windows upstairs a going over?
1: Homer, I really don't feel you should do any more.
3: Gee, I don't mind. That's the least I can do for a couple of grouses.
4: Agnes, gee, is that dinner I smell cooking?
5: Sure.
4: Agnes, your mother always makes plenty, doesn't she? I mean, that is, there's always room for one more, isn't there?
5: Sure, why?
4: No reason. Did I mention I saw you in gym yesterday?
5: You didn't.
4: I did.
5: You didn't. Henry, I look terrible in those awful gym bloomers.
4: Gee, you look pretty good to me.
5: I did? Gee, sit down, Henry, old kid. Have a candy cherry.
4: Well, I haven't time. And the reason I came... You know, I always felt if there was one person you could count on when you had a problem, it was good old Agnes.
5: You got a problem?
4: Well, you see, my father's cooking a special dinner tonight.
5: Your father? Dinner?
4: Sure.
5: And you have to eat it?
4: Sure.
5: Boy, you have got a problem.
4: Yeah, so I was wondering...
5: Don't say another word, Henry. I'd be glad to.
4: Glad to what?
5: Naturally, I'll have to ask my mother first. Mother, where are you?
4: Agnes, wait, I haven't explained about Homer.
6: Hello, there, Sam.
7: Well, I hope you don't mind my dropping in your office like this, Will.
6: Not at all. Homer tells me he's having dinner at your house tonight.
7: Yes.
6: Good.
7: Well, the reason I came over...
6: Before you go into that, Sam, there's something I have to take care of in the outer office.
7: Oh?
6: Make yourself comfortable.
7: Oh, do you mind if I use your phone?
6: Go ahead, Sam.
8: Number, please.
7: Abbott City, 2200.
8: Abbott City, 2200.
7: Please. Will, it's a long-distance call.
6: That's okay, Sam. Merry Christmas.
7: Why, thanks. Same to you.
8: Hello? Abbott City Grocery Supply Company.
7: Oh, how do you do? The Emporium in Centerville suggested that I phone you. I'm on the trail of some fennel seed.
8: I beg your pardon?
7: Fennel seed? Look, it's sort of an herb, you see.
8: Oh, yes, sir. Hold on, please.
7: What's that? Now, wait a minute. I haven't finished. Hello?
9: Hello?
7: Hello, who is this?
9: This is Herb.
7: Who?
9: Herb, did you ask for me?
7: Look, I'm trying to put my hand on some fennel seed. F-E-N-N-E-L. Fennel.
9: Oh, fennel seed. Now I get you.
7: You mean you have some?
9: Oh, yes, sir. Syrian or Arabian?
7: What's the difference?
9: Well, one's from Syria and the other's from Arabia.
7: Oh, well, either one will be fine. Could you wrap some up for me? I'll get into my car and drive right over.
9: Well, yes, sir. What quantity?
7: Oh, about 25 cents worth should be enough.
9: 25 cents? I'm afraid you don't understand, mister. This is a wholesale establishment.
7: Yes, I know.
9: Some of the orders we place run as high as $10,000.
7: Yes, I know.
9: Well, very well, mister. How much do you want to order?
7: Never mind now. We'll decide that when I get there. Goodbye.
6: Okay, Sam, what's on your mind?
7: Why, it's about Homer coming to dinner tonight.
6: Sam, I want you to know how grateful we are.
7: Grateful?
6: Yes. If you hadn't taken Homer off our hands, Elizabeth and I wouldn't have been able to accept the Fergusons' invitation to their barbecue tonight.
7: But Will, that's just it.
6: What is?
7: I'm afraid we can't have Homer tonight.
6: You can't?
7: I'm afraid not.
6: You mean you're having other company?
7: No.
6: Alice sick?
7: No.
6: Well, what is it then, Sam?
7: Well, you see...
6: Yes, I do see. Why don't you like Homer?
10: Longer do these grouse have to cook?
1: I really don't know, Mary. And must you baste with two hands?
10: Mother, I simply don't have the strength to do it one-handed.
1: But dear, it isn't ladylike.
10: The way you suppose Henry is, and what are we going to do about Homer?
1: Mary, I refuse to even think about it. This whole thing has given me a splitting headache.
7: Hello!
1: Thank goodness, in the kitchen, Sam.
7: I'm sorry I'm late. How's the grouse?
10: Fine, Father.
1: Sam, what's that under your arm?
7: Why, fennel seed, Alice. It's an herb to put on the grouse.
1: Sam, a whole keg?
7: Well, I got it wholesale, Alice. It was dirt cheap.
1: Sam, it'll take us years to use it up.
7: Alice, a thing like fennel seed gets used up in no time. Now stand back while I sprinkle some on the grout.
1: Yes, Sam.
7: There.
10: Father, you hardly dropped in free grain.
7: Mary, all it needs is a pinch.
10: But how are we ever going to use up a whole keg if you go fooling around with pinches?
7: Just smell that grouse. Yes, sir, there's nothing that tastes better than a meal you cooked yourself.
1: What? Now, Mary?
10: Father, does this mean the grouse are done?
7: Yes, Mary.
10: No more vegetables to peel, no more walnuts to crush,
7: no
10: bacon.
7: No, it's finished.
10: Thank goodness.
1: Where are you going?
10: Up to my room and collapse.
7: But, Mary, it's time to eat them.
10: Father, I never want to look at another grouse as long as I live.
3: Mrs. Aldridge.
1: Yes, Homer?
3: If you're thinking of calling me in to dinner, I'm in the dining room polishing the silver.
1: Sam, what are you going to do about Homer?
7: I'm going to get rid of him. If Will Brown thinks he's going to eat barbecue at the Fergusons while we're having his son, he's got another thing coming.
1: But, Sam...
7: Alice, I have as much right to enjoy my dinner as Will has.
3: Mrs. Aldridge, did you know the phone's ringing?
1: Yes, dear.
7: And as soon as I answer it, Homer, I want to have a little talk with you.
3: Fine.
1: Sam, I think I'll join Mary.
7: But dinner's ready.
1: I'm afraid this headache has ruined my appetite. I'll take the grouse into the dining room, then I'm going upstairs and lie down.
7: You mean Henry and I will have to split the grouse between us? Hello.
11: Hello, Father.
7: Henry, where are you?
11: At Agnes's.
7: Henry, I've got good news for you. You and I are having two grouse apiece.
11: We are?
7: Yes, so come on home.
11: But that's the whole thing, Father. I think I'm having dinner over here.
7: What? Why?
11: I think I talk too much.
7: But Henry, what about my wild grouse?
11: Don't remind me, Father. We're having baked macaroni over here. Goodbye.
7: But, well...
3: Mr. Aldrich, I'm still in the dining room if you want to speak to me.
7: What? Oh, yes.
3: Is there something wrong, Mr. Aldrich?
7: Sit down, Homer.
3: Sit down? Yes, sir.
7: About dinner tonight.
3: Yes.
7: About... Homer, I've got good news for you. We're having two grouse apiece.
3: We are.
7: We'll have the time of our lives, just the two of us.
3: Gee, I never imagined you felt that way toward me, too, Mr. Aldrich.
7: What way?
3: Do I warm your heart?
7: I wouldn't go that far. Well, Homer, suppose we eat. Just look at those grouse, Homer.
3: Oh, gee whiz, are those grouse?
7: Of course.
3: But they look just like chicken.
7: What?
3: And, Mr. Aldrich, I don't like chicken. So if you'll excuse me, I'm going home.
7: Now, just a minute. Homer, you sit down and eat.

0: 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The Aldrich Family, starring Ezra Stone, is written by Clifford Goldsmith.
1: 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This is your host, Christopher, saying thanks for listening. Until then, have a good one.

0: Good evening, this is your host, Rod. 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
2: I must have been asleep. At first I thought it was one of those dreams. And then I realized the phone was really ringing. I seemed to remember it had rung before and I hadn't answered it. But maybe it had been only this once, ringing a long time. Because just as I got there, it stopped. Hello? Hello? I suppose I had had one of my spells. I never could remember very well just after them. But I know I'd been working, or trying to. It was my latest, and I thought it would be my best. It was about a woman who kills her husband. But I'd had all kinds of trouble with the end. Everything was all right up until the explanation, how she did it. I knew, of course, but somehow I just couldn't write it. It wouldn't gel. It had been going on like that for weeks. And today, I must have had another spell. I've been having them ever since the accident. Ever since Ned was drowned. They'd begin with a headache. It would get worse, and I'd lie down. And when I'd wake up, I wouldn't remember for a while. Sometimes when I woke up, I wouldn't even be in the same place. Instead of lying on the couch or on my bed, I'd be sitting up in a chair or at my typewriter. Once I even found myself sitting in the car out in the garage. It was a strain of everything, of course. That's why I'd started going to Dr. Winter. And now it seemed as though my poor nerves were faded for one shock after another. Because now Dr. Winter was dead. You see, he'd been murdered. Yes?
3: Emily?
2: Yes?
3: This is Harry. Harry Bailey. Where have you been?
2: Why, I've been right here, Harry.
3: Well, why don't you answer your phone? I've been trying to get you all afternoon.
2: I must have been asleep.
3: Oh. How's the book coming?
2: Not very well, I'm afraid, Harry.
3: Still stale, eh?
2: Oh, I guess so. I'm awfully sorry, Harry. I know I promised it to you weeks ago, but...
3: Oh, forget it. Those things happen. Listen, Emily, I've got a great little proposition for you. It'll make you some money, it'll get your mind off the book for a while, and it'll be worth $1 million worth of publicity for us.
2: Oh, what's the catch?
3: Well, I was talking to young Hayes. He practically runs the old man's newspaper chain for him now, you know. And he wants you to cover the Winter case for the whole syndicate.
2: Oh.
3: Wait a minute before you make any snap judgments. In all the time I've been your publisher, I've never given you a bum steer yet, have I?
2: But, Harry, I'm not a reporter.
3: That's just it. You write it from your point of view. The way it looks to the country's foremost woman detective story writer. The clues, the evidence, how it all fits together. Truth is stranger than fiction and so on. You see what I mean?
2: Well, I don't know. You see, I was a patient of his, Harry.
3: All right, all the better. Famous man murdered in small resort town. Just so happens, famous woman mystery writer lived in same small town. Even was a murdered man's patient. Knows everybody with the first names and so forth and so on. Emily, this will put your name in headlines in every city in the country.
2: I know, that's the trouble. You see, what will Cora say?
3: Why? What's it to Cora?
2: Well, I'll grant you she may have had a slightly exaggerated idea of his importance, but after all, she was his man Friday for the past year. And now to have her own mother, stepmother anyway, writing it all up in the papers and making capital out of it.
3: Oh, don't be silly, Emily. Somebody's got to write it, and you'll do it with sympathy and honesty and understanding. That's the greatest thing that could happen as far as getting a fair break in the papers is concerned. And it's a chance in a lifetime for you, Emily, no kidding.
2: Oh, I'd like to. As I say, all right, Harry, I'll do it.
3: Atta girl. Listen, I'll have Hayes draw off the contracts right away.
2: Anything you say, Harry.
3: Swell. I'll be in touch. Night now.
2: Good night, Harry.
4: Hello, Mother.
2: Oh, hello, darling.
4: Who is that?
2: Harry Bailey. He wants me to cover the Winter case for the Hayes Syndicate.
4: He what?
2: I told him I would.
4: Oh, Mother. Oh, Mother, how could you?
2: Why not, Cora?
4: Because it's bad enough that he's dead without dragging it through the papers all over again.
2: But it will be in the papers anyway, darling. And as Harry says, at least I can give it

0: Sympathy and understanding.
1: Sympathy and understanding.
0: Why, Cora.
1: Please, Mother. Please don't do it. Stay out of it. We'll only get more heartaches out of it, that's all.
0: Why, Cora. You know, you almost sound as though you were afraid. Are you afraid of anything?
1: Afraid? All right, then maybe I am. Maybe that's just what I am. Afraid.
0: I had never really understood Cora. She was Ned's child, not mine. I was only her stepmother. Not that we weren't the best of friends, but she'd always been a little strange, more like her mother, I imagine. And then the shock of losing Ned and this on top of it. There were times when she seemed almost in a daze. Well, it's hard to blame her. The next day, Harry phoned to say the contracts were all in order, and I was to report to a Lieutenant Hahn of the Homicide Bureau, who would permit me to interview the girl they were holding for the murder, and in general act as my guide, philosopher, and friend. But upon appearing at his office, I found the gentleman with his hat on his head and his feet on his desk, who didn't bother to remove either, and merely stared at me.
2: Something?
0: I'm Emily Carlyle. I was told to report to you. You're Lieutenant Hahn?
2: Uh-huh.
0: I was told that you would sort of show me the ropes.
2: Uh-huh.
0: I deduce from your attitude that you're not particularly pleased by the prospect.
2: I cannot tell a lie. You deduce right.
0: Well, isn't this nice? We're not going to get along.
2: Oh, I wouldn't say that, Miss Carlyle. Or is it Mrs.?
0: Miss, my married name is Wales. I was married to Ned Wales, you know.
2: Uh-huh.
0: Suppose we clear the air, little lieutenant. I take it the barrier between us is the old one of professional versus amateur, dealer in fact versus dealer in fiction, and you disapprove of fiction?
2: Oh, I got nothing against detective stories or detective story writers. I even read them myself once in a while. For laughs.
0: Well, that's encouraging.
2: What?
0: To find that you can not only read, but laugh.
2: Okay.
0: Then, just what is the difficulty, Lieutenant?
2: I don't like to see people tried in the newspapers.
0: I have no intention of trying this girl. What's her name?
2: Claire Ogilvie.
0: I have no intention of trying her. All I want to do is present the facts, tell the story.
2: Mm-hmm. Well, I guess you want to see her, don't you?
0: Among other things, yes, unless, of course, you have something better to do.
2: No, you're my assignment from now on. I'm in the doghouse.
0: Well, I can think of less appropriate places.
2: Okay.
0: Why?
2: Well, this is a big case. National sensation, special prosecutors, hullabaloo in the papers, special feature writers like you.
0: Yes?
2: And I'm in a minority of one around here, so nobody likes me.
0: Stop being cryptic, Lieutenant. What are you driving at?
2: They got a big thing on their hands, and they want a conviction. I don't agree.
0: About what?
2: About the girl. You see, I think she's innocent.
0: That was interesting. The girl was even more interesting. She was about 25. A pretty girl. And she was lying on her bunk in the cell, staring up at the one dim light in the ceiling. She didn't even look around when we came in.
2: This is Miss Emily Carlyle, the writer, Claire. She wants to talk to you. I'll be back after a while, Miss Carlyle.
3: Go away. Leave me alone.
0: I can't, Claire. I have a job to do.
3: That makes you different, I suppose.
0: No, but I still have a job to do.
3: That's what they all say. They've got a job to do. On me.
0: Who's trying to do a job on you, Claire?
3: Oh, a lot of smart people who make their living at it, like you.
0: You mean that they're trying to say that you killed him and you didn't?
3: I loved him, you fool. Why would I kill him? Why would I kill him?
0: Why did you confess to killing him?
3: He was dead, wasn't he? What difference did it make? That's what they wanted me to say, so what difference did it make?
0: Then you didn't kill him?
3: All right, I killed him. That's what you want me to say, too. All right, I killed him.
0: I don't want you to say anything, dear. I just want to know what happened.
3: He was killed. Murdered. That's what happened.
0: They say you quarreled with him.
3: I dug my nails into him. I wanted to hurt him. There was blood in my dress, and so I burned it, and they found that. And then when I'd heard what happened, I ran away, and they found me. Oh, they've got everything fixed just fine. They had a job to do, that's all, and they did it. And the sooner they get it over with, the better. And then everybody will be happy. Maybe even me.
0: Oh, why did you quarrel with him?
3: Have you ever been in love with some man, and then one fine day you found out you were just the last of a long list of other women? Have you? Have you?
0: Yes. As a matter of fact, I have.
3: Oh, well, then you know why I quarreled with him.
0: Yes.
3: All right, then, and I'll tell you something else, too. I didn't kill him, but now I wish I had. Do you hear me? I wish I had.
2: She told you she killed him, and you believe it.
0: First she said she had killed him, and then she said she hadn't.
2: You didn't answer the second part.
0: She indicated you have certain evidence.
2: Okay. Come in here. The DA's got the original sample, but the picture should give you a rough idea.
0: What's that?
2: A piece of a dress that was found under the bed. They matched it to the dress she burned, more or less.
0: And, what's the plaster thing?
2: A cast of tire marks. Don't you read Dick Tracy?
0: Oh, I've used plaster casts of tire marks myself in my books, but they look a little vague.
2: They are.
0: You know something, Lieutenant? I'm inclined to agree with you.
2: About what?
0: About the girl. I think she is innocent.
2: Oh, so you can write it from the whodunit angle, huh?
0: Less asperity, Lieutenant, if you please, and a little more attention to detail. By the way, why is everyone so anxious to believe this particular girl did it?
2: Because they think they can make it stick. Why look further? Because it's good for them. They make their reputations that way. Just like your boss makes circulation.
0: Let's face it. You and I know what Dr. Winter was like. There must be a dozen girls in this town who have just as much reason for killing him as this one.
2: What I said.
0: As for the confession, she's obviously an hysteric. Any good alienist could break that down.
2: Said that, too.
0: And as far as this stuff, I don't know much about tires, but this dress pattern is as common as a cotton handkerchief. There must be 50 of them within a mile of where we're standing right now.
2: Same goes for the tires. I've told them all that.
0: And there must be something wrong with your methods, Lieutenant. Now, what do we deduce from all this?
2: I'll tell you what I deduce.
0: What?
2: As a woman who's killed a man in this town, a murderess. A murderess that's still on the loose. For Suspense, Roma Wines are bringing you Gloria Swanson in Murder by the Book. Roma Wines' presentation tonight in radio's outstanding theater of thrills, Suspense.
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2: And now, Roma wines bring back to our New York soundstage Gloria Swanson as Emily Carlisle in Murder by the Book, a tale well calculated to keep you in suspense.

0: quite excited about the whole thing, about covering a murder case, I mean. It was good for me. It took my mind off myself, the book I should have been finishing and couldn't. And poor Ned being drowned last summer. That had been more of a strain than even I realized. I knew that now. Not that I wasn't terribly fond of Ned, but we hadn't been as close as we once were. But it had been a shock. That's why I'd been going to Dr. Winter myself. He'd as much as told me that the spells I had were a direct result of what happened to Ned. Oh, it shows you how tiny and yet how strange our little world can be here. Here I was, writing up the case of Dr. Winter's murder for the newspapers. Of course, right away I discovered that the evidence against the girl they were holding was all circumstantial. And Lieutenant Hahn got me prints of the pictures. A piece from a dress they said she was wearing and a tire marks. And I went out to do a little checking of my own. First, I went to Gorman's department store. Actually, it's the only real store for women's things in town.
1: Well, Miss Carlyle, long time no see, eh? What can I do for you?
0: I was wondering if you could identify a dress for me, a certain dress.
1: A dress? Why, sure. What kind of a dress you have in mind?
0: No, I don't want to buy one. I just want to find out about one, a particular dress, this dress that this picture was taken of. That's only a piece of it, of course.
1: Oh, that?
0: Yes, you've sold quite a few of them, haven't you?
1: Say, I hear you're going to write up this winter case for the papers. Is that right, Miss Carlyle?
0: Why, yes, I am. As a matter of fact, this dress...
1: I know this dress, all right. We had them last spring, sold like hotcakes, 4 dozen of them.
0: Did you keep any record of who you sold them to? Could I get a list?
1: No. No complete record. Mostly cash sales, you know. Made up a partial list, that's all, a partial list.
0: Well, that's what I want. That's better than nothing.
1: Going into competition with the police department now, huh?
0: No, I'm trying to help them, Mr. Gorman. If you'll give me...
1: You better see them about that yourself, then. Lieutenant Hahn. Gave him the list 3 weeks ago. You better see him.
0: Oh, I didn't know he had one. He never told me.
1: The cops don't always tell everything they know, eh? You go see Lieutenant Hahn. He's the man you want to see, Lieutenant Hahn.
0: I felt a little silly. Why hadn't he told me? But then, of course, I had never asked him. My next stop was Morton's Big Service Station on the corner of North and Main. They did practically all the tire business in town.
2: How do, Miss Carlyle? Fill it up?
0: Why, yes, I guess so. Oh, but I wanted to ask you something.
2: Sure, Miss Carlyle. What is it?
0: Well, you see this thing? Mm-hmm. It's the imprint of an auto tire, and I wonder...
2: Oh, from the winter case, huh? The cops was already in here. I heard you was working on the case, Miss Carlyle.
0: In a way. And I was trying to find out about this tire, I mean...
2: Well, that tire, ma'am, that's a 616 Goodstone. It's pretty new, too. You can see from this middle tread here, you see. I don't see how anybody could prove much by this here.
0: Do you sell many of these? What did you call them?
2: 616 good stuff. Oh, yeah, plenty. That's what I mean. I don't see how you could prove much with that there tire. You find them on all kind of cars.
0: I know, but...
2: Look, here, you got them on your own car, Miss Carlyle. Same kind, 616 Goodstone. Almost new, too. You see what I mean?
0: Oh, yes. Yeah, I see.
2: Yeah, plenty of them kind of tires around. Hey, you want that tank of gas now, Miss Carlyle?
0: No. No, thank you. Never mind. It's funny how you never notice things like tires if you're a woman anyway. They'd always handle things like that, and then afterwards Cora had done it. Cora. Huh. And of course, as the boy had said, there were hundreds of tires like it. Hundreds. Cora wasn't home yet, and I wandered around the house and tried to think, but I didn't get very far. I was afraid one of my headaches was coming on. I decided to try and write my first article. But when I sat down at the typewriter, I remembered I hadn't put the cover over it the last time, and it was all dusty. I went to the room closet and rummaged around in the basket we keep there for old rags. I just started to dust off the typewriter when I noticed it. The rag I held in my hand. It wasn't just an ordinary rag. It was a piece of a dress. And it wasn't just an ordinary dress. It had a cute little red and white print pattern. The kind of a dress, the police said, was worn by the woman who had murdered Dr. Winter. It was then I heard Cora coming in. Instinctively, I thrust the the rag, which is in my hand, into the desk.
3: Mother, you home?
0: Oh, hello, darling. Been shopping?
3: Just a few odds and ends. What have you been doing?
0: Oh, a little of this, a little of that. Mm. Cora, what about the car? Won't we be needing new tires pretty soon?
3: Well, no, I had new ones put on all around only a little while ago, you remember.
0: I'd forgotten. When was that?
3: Oh, 6 weeks ago, anyway.
0: Then it was before?
3: Before what?
0: The murder.
3: Will you stop it? Do you have to go through with this thing, Mother?
0: I think it's better for me to write it than some stranger, don't you?
3: If you wish.
0: But it's so different from what happens in stories. For instance, I can't even remember what we were doing the night it happened. Can you?
3: We were home.
0: Are you sure?
3: Don't you remember?
0: Isn't it silly?
3: You had one of your headaches. I was in my room. You were in yours.
0: Then I was asleep all evening.
3: I suppose you were.
0: But you don't know. You weren't with me. What a pity.
3: I'll start supper.
0: Oh, Cora.
3: Yes?
0: Whatever happened to that old print dress? It was yours, I think.
3: What print dress?
0: You know, with a red and white flowered print. You did have one like that, didn't you?
3: I haven't seen it for quite a while.
0: But it couldn't have just disappeared.
3: The last time I saw it, you had it, and then I don't know what happened to it.
0: I had it?
3: Don't you remember?
0: No. Would this be it, Cora?
3: Oh. So this has all been a cross-examination, has it?
0: There were certain things I had to know, Cora.
3: Well, I won't stand for it, do you hear? You can do anything you like about yourself, but I won't let you drag me into it. I won't.
0: You were in love with him, too, weren't you, Cora?
4: Yes.

0: When I woke up, the sun was shining, and I was lying on the bed in Cora's room, and Cora was gone. I made some coffee, and then I went down to see Lieutenant Hahn.
1: What's the matter, Miss Carlisle? You look sort of played out.
0: I had rather a restless night. I've been thinking about this thing, Lieutenant. I've been thinking about it a lot.
1: Been doing a little checking up, I hear.
0: Yes, Lieutenant. Why didn't you tell me you had that list about the dresses? Was it because you knew that someone in my house had bought one of those dresses?
1: You're speaking of your stepdaughter, Cora Wales.
0: Yes.
1: We did know it, of course, but we knew the same thing about a couple of dozen other women. It didn't make much difference.
0: Oh.
1: Got any new ideas?
0: Look, Lieutenant, I've been writing a new book, or trying to, about a murder. A woman who kills her husband. I didn't know how to finish it. But now, look, it's all sort of mixed up in my mind, but you know the old theory about a murderer will always return to the scene of the crime?
1: I don't get it.
0: I know, but put it this way. If someone killed because the person they killed knew something, they'd have to kill anyone else who knew that same thing now, wouldn't they?
1: You still going on the theory the Ogilvy girl's innocent?
0: I know she's innocent.
1: You know? That's pretty strong talk, Miss Carlisle.
0: Well, call it woman's intuition. Call it whatever you like. I just know that there's someone...
1: Look, Miss Carlisle, maybe I had you wrong yesterday. I can see you're not kidding about this thing. Not that I pretend to know what you're talking about, but if you've really got something, you better tell Papa.
0: No.
1: You...
0: I can't.
1: You say you think somebody's going to come back to the scene of the crime.
0: I don't know. I don't know what I think. I just know that,
1: Look, Miss Carlisle, I don't like it. You're upset and you're frightened.
0: No.
1: I want to help you.
0: No. I have to do this my own way.
1: Do what?
0: I don't know.
1: Well, I can't very well use a rubber hose to get it out of you. But I just want you to remember that whatever I do, it's part of my job.
0: What? What's part of your job?
1: To see that nobody else gets killed around here. Including you.
0: I could feel the headache coming on as I left his office. I almost ran to my car. All I could think of was that I had to get home before it happened. But it was coming over me awfully fast, faster than it ever had before. The house was empty. I threw myself on the couch and pressed my hands over my eyes. The pain was horrible. And then suddenly I had the feeling that I wasn't alone, that someone was standing there, standing over me. Someone I couldn't see. Someone who was crushing my brain, squeezing my temples in a kind of terrible, invisible vice. Someone who was trying to kill me. I was having a dream. Another of those horrible dreams. I was dreaming that I'd gone upstairs to Cora's room and she was there packing her things. She didn't see me or hear me, and I crept into the room very softly. It seemed as though I had a heavy poker or something in my hand. I crept up very softly behind her. I raised the poker, and then she whirled around. She saw me. You knew it wasn't an accident, didn't you? You knew he didn't just drown. You knew I killed your father. I pushed him. And when I went to Dr. Winter, he found out, too. Something buried in my subconscious, he said. And he made me tell him. He told you all that, didn't he? So now I'm going to have to kill you, too, Cora. I'm going to have to kill you!
1: All right, Miss Carlisle, all right. You better come along now.

I hear the doctors keep talking about schizophrenia. That's a double personality, you know. They seem to think I did all those things without even knowing it. Drowning Ned. Trying to kill Cora. That's what the spells were, they say. The other personality. Like Dr. Jekyll and Mr. Hyde. But I wish I could talk to Dr. Winter. I went to him first about the spells. He said he could cure me if I told him the truth. Only, of course, I can't talk to him now. He's dead. I killed him.

0: In just a moment, we will hear from Gloria Swanson, tonight's star of Suspense.
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0: Tonight's Suspense play was written by Robert L. Richards. Next Thursday, same time, you will hear Mr. Vincent Price as star of Suspense. 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
2: I didn't want to hurt him. I didn't want to hurt him, but I couldn't do it while he lay there sleeping so peacefully. He had to be awake when it happened. He had to be awake. Bob? Bob?
3: Hmm?
2: Bob, get up. Get up.
3: What's the matter? I haven't...
2: We have an audition.
3: What time is it?
2: 20 minutes to 11.
3: An audition in the middle of the night?
2: There's a club over on 8th Street needs a dance team. Tabor just phoned me. Said to get over there right away.
3: I didn't hear any phone.
2: You were asleep.
3: He's awake, huh? All right. I'll get dressed. I suppose they want us to go on tonight. I'm not going to be much good. I think you could wait till morning, anyway.
2: Mm. That was step number one. While he was dressing, I stepped out to the payphone in the hall. I could hear him in the bathroom. I looked at the watch. I didn't have to rush. I had time, enough time.
4: Yes?
2: Hello, Jimmy?
4: That you is?
2: Yes. Jimmy, we're battling again. I think this time it's the end. He's going to leave me.
4: No, that's silly. Is he there now?
2: Yes.
4: Well, put him on. I'll talk to him.
2: Oh, he's in the bathroom. He wouldn't come to the phone for me anyway. Perhaps it's best we split up. I don't know.
4: No. Well, you're the best thing that ever happened to that kid brother of mine, and I won't let him do anything he'll be sorry for. And suppose I drop up there now and see him.
2: I don't know, Jimmy.
4: I'll be right over, kid. You just sit tight. Leave it to me. I've been managing that spoiled little brat for years. I'll be right up there.
2: Yes, Jimmy. Step number two. Big brother was going to step over and straighten everything out. I looked at the watch again. It was 10:45. He'd get there at 11. Just the time. Just the right time.
5: All right. Are we going or aren't we?
2: Oh, you got ready quickly.
5: Who's that on the phone?
2: Wrong number.
5: Yeah? Did you tell a wrong number? You couldn't go out with them tonight?
2: I said it was a wrong number.
5: I heard you.
2: You don't believe me?
5: You're going to get ready to go out or aren't you?
2: I didn't like to have it that way, but that was how it had to be. Violent, angry. Like there'd been an argument. That was how it was going to have to look. He turned his back to me and started lifting our costumes into a little suitcase. I slid the knife into my hand. Cold, cold. Even the wood handle was cold. What would the steel feel like to Bob? I came very close to him. He started to turn.
5: Where's your other
2: hand? And I jumped forward quickly and lost the knife somewhere in his throat. I hadn't meant to let the knife slip out of my hand that way. I stood quietly until he stopped writhing. Then I reached down and lifted the knife up and wiped the handle off. I had to do that. Then I dropped it again. For a moment, I watched the blood soaking across the rug. I couldn't take my eyes off it. I was fascinated by it. Then I snapped awake. I looked around the room. I don't know what for. I'd taken care of everything, but I looked anyway. And then I saw it. The little pocket watch that George had loaned me for the timing, because everything had to be timed right, just right. I must have put it down there when I did it. I slipped it into my handbag, put on my hat and coat. It was 10:50. That was when he died. 10:50.
0: Suspense. 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
0: And now, Roma Wines bring back to our Hollywood soundstage Lynn Barry as Edith Reed in Murder by an Expert, a play well calculated to keep you in suspense.

0: It was 10 minutes to 11 when I slipped out of the apartment. The timing had to be right, just right. That was when I'd killed him. 10 minutes to 11. I had to get away quickly now. It had to be the back stairs. I went down them as quickly as I could, my heart beating wildly. If anyone saw me, it was the end. I'd die in the chair for what I'd...
1: After we go down here, please. Here's the elevator. Pinky wants to go down the stairs.
2: No, no.
1: Yes, Pinky? Oh, the elevator. Very well, Pinky, the elevator. Pinky, you should
0: get some quick time.
1: Come along, Pinky.
0: I was trembling violently when I hit the street. Nobody had seen me. Nobody had seen me. I lost myself in the Broadway crowd. But all of a sudden, I didn't want light. I wanted quiet and shadows. I could cross the park. I passed the apartment house once. There was no one around. I came back and dove down the stairway marked service entrance. I walked through the cellar.
3: Here, over here.
0: Oh, George.
3: Did anyone see you come in?
0: No one. I'm sure no one did. Oh, George.
3: Shh. Come on, up the stairs here. I thought we might use a service elevator, but it's too risky. It's only one flight up. Steady enough. Corridor's clear. Come on. There, it's all over. It's all over, dear.
0: Oh, George, hold me. I'm shivering so.
3: Well, it's all over, dear. It's all over now.
0: There were no more things to do now. No more steps to take cautiously, carefully. I was on the top of the ladder now, and I could reach out and pluck the stars right out of the sky. I had to stay up there. I wasn't nervous at all, Val. You'd have thought I'd been doing that sort of thing all my life.
3: You're wonderful, Edith.
0: All I remember is the blood on the carpet. It'll have to be cleaned, you know.
3: Mm-hmm.
0: We will be happy now, won't we, Georgia?
3: Oh, that will be the police.
0: Oh, I'd forgotten. I was thinking it was all over.
3: It's just a little more. Do you feel up to it?
0: Oh, I'm all right, dear. I'll be fine. You'll see. I won't throw it all away now. Open the door.
4: Miss Reed?
0: Yes?
4: We're from the police department, Miss Reed.
0: The police department? Well, what?
4: Well, Miss Reed, your husband's had an accident.
0: Bob? Tell me.
4: He's been stabbed, ma'am. He's dead.
0: Bob? But...
4: We'd like to have you come down to headquarters to identify him.
0: Bob? Oh, no. Oh, no. I cried then. It was sort of a relief. I was tired and lost all of a sudden, and I cried real tears. I knew they would be impressed. I was crying because I was tired, and they would think I was crying because of Bob. And that was good. That was good. I thought we might go downtown in a police car. Instead, they had a cab waiting, and they were considerate, and they drove slowly. Only they drove slowly along Broadway, and I couldn't ask them not to. And I had to close my eyes to keep out the light, to hold down the memory. And that was good, too. They thought the pain I was having was grief over Bob.
4: He's in here. This door here. On the table here.
0: Just a lump under a white sheet. Just a long lump under a white sheet, all that was left of Bob. All that was left of the man who'd been my husband.
4: I'll have to take the sheet off his face now, Miss Reed.
3: Steady.
4: This your husband?
0: Yes. Yes, that's Bob.
3: Steady.
4: That'll be all in here. You'll come with me. You'll come in here.
0: What?
4: It'll only be for a moment, I'm sure. This is Lieutenant Milgram in charge of the case. This is Miss Reed.
3: Oh, Miss Reed. Won't you sit over here?
0: Thank you.
3: I know you must be under a terrific strain, and I won't keep you any longer than I have to, Mrs. Reed. I'll make things as easy for you as I can.
0: He had no enemies. Was it robbery or...
3: No, I'm afraid it was no robbery.
0: But then what?
2: You went out tonight?
0: Yes.
2: Early?
0: Yes, at about 7. I don't know the exact time. Close to 7. The doorman would know.
2: As we asked him, he said 7. When did you return to your apartment?
0: I haven't been home all night.
2: Where were you?
3: Well, she was at my place. You must know that. Your men picked us up there. Yes. Yes, she was with me. Oh, on business, I assure you. Mr. and Mrs. Reed were two of my dearest friends. I'm a dance director. I was working with them on a routine.
0: He had wanted me to say I'd been in another man's apartment. He had wanted me to come right out and say it. Cops thought it was unnatural to be too good. They became suspicious if you were too good. There was a leaky water faucet that kept dripping somewhere in the room.
2: And you stayed in the apartment till now?
0: Yes, of course.
2: I see. What time did you get to Mr. Lee's apartment? Before you left your own place, Mrs. Reed, you asked the neighbor to go into your apartment at 11 o'clock and wake your husband up, didn't you?
0: Yes. Bob was supposed to come with me to Mr. Lee's, but he had a headache and said he would lie down for a while. Try to sleep it off and join us later. I asked Mrs. Ryan to drop in on him at 11 and wake him. I knew he would sleep it out if I left him alone, and I did want to get this routine finished.
2: I see.
0: Mrs. Ryan didn't stab him.
2: No, Mrs. Ryan didn't stab him. She went in at 11, as you told her, and she found Mr. Reed lying on the rug and someone standing over him with a knife in his hand.
0: Who?
2: What?
0: Who?
2: Joe asked one of the boys to ring in,
5: Yes, sir.
0: The timing had been perfect. Everything had gone well. I was aware that I wasn't shivering anymore. I was complete master of myself now. I had nothing to be afraid of now. Why, he'd even picked up the knife.
6: Edith. Oh, Edith, thank heaven.
0: Jimmy.
6: Edith, will you tell these guys what's what? They seem to be in some kind of a fog. They think I killed Bob. I don't know what's happening to me, but...
2: Easy.
0: You told me. He...
2: Yes, he's the fellow Mrs. Ryan found with a knife in his hand, his own hunting knife.
0: No, that's impossible. Bob was his brother. Jimmy, I know you didn't do it.
6: Well, of course I didn't do it. Tell him about the quarrel. Tell him about the phone call.
0: About the quarrel? The phone call?
6: Yeah, tell him that I was sort of a misfixer for you two when things got out of hand. Tell him how I felt about Bob and you.
0: What quarrel, Jimmy? What phone call?
6: What quarrel? Well, the one you had with tonight with Bob.
0: I?
6: What's the matter? Tell him about calling me up.
0: Jimmy, what are you talking about?
6: What am I talking about? You called me tonight in the apartment and said you and Bob were splitting up and... Well... Why are you shaking your head?
0: I just don't know what you're talking about, Jimmy. Bob and I didn't quarrel. I didn't call anyone.
2: What time did the call come?
6: Oh, about 10:45, and around that, I said I'd be over and try and straighten things out.
2: Mrs. Reed was with you at the time?
5: What? Oh, yes, certainly.
2: Did you make any calls?
5: No, none.
6: Edith, for heaven's sake!
2: Was anybody with you when you got the call?
6: No, I was in bed.
2: It was your knife, wasn't it, Mac?
6: Oh, yes, but... I don't know how it got to Bob's apartment. It was there when I got there. Bob was dead when I arrived.
2: You quarreled with your brother on occasion, didn't you?
6: Not quarrel. No, I was the older brother. I had to straighten him out once or twice.
2: Mrs. Ryan says you often quarreled with him.
6: Oh, they weren't quarrels. Edith, she used to call up when things went wrong, and I'd hustle over and help out. I had a lot of influence with Bob. I tell you, Oh, Edith, you're kidding with me. Tell him how I felt about Bob. Go on, tell him. You killed him. You killed him, Edith. I told you I loved him. I told you that the last time you asked me to leave him and go with you. I told you that the last time and the time before that, Edith, you...
2: You mean he and your husband quarreled over you?
6: Yes, Edith. Why, you don't know what you're saying.
0: You had to kill him. Love you. I hate you. I hate you. I'm sorry, hating you.
6: You're crazy. You're lying.
2: Take him away.
0: Edith! Edith! I did it well. I did it superbly. I was sorry for Jimmy, but he didn't count, really. It was him or me. I was after happiness, and nobody was going to stand in my way. Nobody. Nobody. They drove me home in a police car. George went home alone. I suddenly remembered I hadn't a chance to give him back his watch. It was a foolish little thought to have now.
2: The night air will make you feel better. Cool, you know.
0: Yes.
2: Your husband was a fairly wealthy man, wasn't he?
0: I don't know. Yes, I suppose he was.
2: Didn't use much of it, did he? Why?
0: Well, he wanted to be a great dancer. Show business was in his blood.
2: Oh.
0: He said he was going to become as great as Astaire or Bolger or Kelly.
2: Oh.
0: He was going to do it the way they did it, the hard way. He wasn't going to buy success. He insisted we live on our club earnings and ignore the other...
2: I see. Well, you'll be quite a wealthy woman now.
0: I don't want to think about it.
7: Here we are,
2: Chief. Well, good night, Mrs. Reed. Oh, it's almost 2 o'clock. Good morning, Mrs. Reed.
0: Good morning.
2: Want me to see you in?
0: No, I'll be all right. Thank you for everything.
2: Oh, good evening, ma'am.
0: Hello, Joseph. 6, please.
2: I'm sorry
0: Thank
2: about
0: you,
2: but
0: Joseph.
2: You're not gonna sleep up there, are you?
0: Yes, Joseph. There's nothing to be afraid of. When you love someone the way I love Bobbitt.
2: Oh, yeah, I understand, ma'am. You're right. Here we are, ma'am.
0: Thank you, Joseph. I stood in the doorway for a moment before I snapped on the light. I thought I could smell the death in the air. They do in novels. But there was nothing. Nothing. I snapped the light on and closed the door. The police had cleaned the room nicely. There was only the spot on the rug. Only the blood on the rug. There was nothing here to be afraid of. No voices, no ghosts. Nothing. I was tired. I needed sleep badly. I went into the bedroom and locked the door and tried to sleep. Can you be so tired that you can't sleep? Can't even force an eyelid down over your eye? Can you be that tired? And the blackness and the quiet, they seem to be smothering me. And then I heard it. At first I didn't know what it was. I wasn't frightened. I just didn't know what it was. George's watch, of course. The little pocket watch he's loaned me in my handbag on the bedside table. How silly. They sound so loud in an empty room at night. I snapped on the light. It wasn't that I was afraid. There was nothing to be afraid of. Not really. But suddenly I was just a lonely little girl. I didn't want quiet now. I wanted to hear voices, happy sounds, happy noises. I wanted George. I needed to be with him. I needed terribly to be with him now.
8: Yes?
0: George?
8: Oh, Edith, what's the matter?
0: I forgot to give you back your watch.
8: Oh, Edith, don't be silly. At a time like
0: this... I know. It isn't really that.
8: Well, what is it?
0: I've got to see you. I'm coming over.
8: No. Wait. At this hour, it's silly, Edith. It's dangerous.
0: I can't help it, darling. I've got to see you.
8: Oh, wait a minute. Not here. There's a little place on 7th Avenue, an all-night lunch place near 40th. Dillard's, I think it is.
0: Right away.
8: All right.
0: Empty when I got there, only a fat little man at the counter slicing some kind of meat. And then I saw George at the back at one of the few tables in the place. I ran back. Dearest.
3: Edith, no. It's not smart.
0: I just want you to hold me. Hold me for a moment. I need you so
3: much. Please, the waiter.
0: Oh.
3: Stop trembling. You're trembling.
9: Yeah? How'll it be, folks?
3: Two coffees, please. Do you want anything else, Edith?
0: Just you.
9: Huh?
0: I bought him tonight.
9: Okay.
3: Two coffees. Just two coffees, please.
9: Sure.
3: You're overwrought.
0: Why? Because I said I bought you. When will we get married, dear? Soon.
3: You should be home sleeping.
0: I suppose we will have to wait a little while for appearances' sake, but set a date, dear. Now, go ahead.
3: Please, the waiter.
9: Two coffees.
0: Next month, perhaps. In June.
3: Edith, please, let's discuss this whole thing tomorrow in the sunlight. When things are normal.
0: In July, then. Sometime in July.
3: I...
0: What's the matter, George?
3: I...
0: When then? I can wait, darling. I've waited this long.
3: Let's get out of here.
0: No. No, George. I'm not going to move until you answer me, George. When are you going to marry me?
3: Never. I'm not going to marry you.
0: You're joking. Don't joke with me, George.
3: I'm not going to marry you. Now, I don't want to tell you this now, but maybe it's better. Maybe the quicker we get things straight, the better.
0: Get things straight?
3: Please listen to me. Edith, you're a rich woman now. You've got a lot of money out of tonight. You got rid of him at a nice profit. So why not look at it as a good business deal and nothing else?
0: I don't understand.
3: A good business deal for both of us. We both took chances.
0: George, I don't...
3: I want half of what you inherit, the insurance and such. For my silence and my lies and my general help. I'm not in love with you, Edith. I never was. I needed the money.
0: There's someone else?
3: Yes.
0: There always was. Even while...
3: Yes, yes.
0: Do you want to blackmail half of my money to finance you and someone else? A business deal. The whole thing was just a business deal.
3: Please.
0: That's very funny. Bob wouldn't give me a divorce, and even if he had, I'd have gotten no money. And you and I would have needed money to live on. So I killed him. All that terror and all that blood for a business deal. A business deal. It's very funny. It's really very funny. Somehow and back to the apartment.
6: Oh, I knew what I was going to do. I knew exactly what I was going to do. I took the little watch out of my handbag, the little pocket watch that George had loaned me so that everything would go right. Just right. The little watch with his initials on it and the inscription from his father. I held it in my hand a moment, listening. Then I set the hands back to 10 minutes of 11. The exact time. The time he died. The time I killed him. Then I put the little watch down on the floor and ground it under my foot. I picked it up and listened. It was stopped. Broken and stopped. Stopped at 10 minutes to 11. Lieutenant Milgram, please. Lieutenant, this is Edith Reed. I lied to you, Lieutenant. George did it. We planned it together. Why am I telling you? Guilty conscience, I suppose. Oh, you can prove it all right. I found his watch under a corner of the carpet. It was broken during the struggle. Yes, it had stopped. At 10 minutes to 11. Yes, that was the time. 10 minutes to 11. It's terrible to love someone as much as that. I wonder if the other one loved him that much. But he'll never know now. And I suppose he'll never forgive me. George will never forgive me.

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0: Tonight, Roma Wines of Fresno, California, bring you Jerome Cowan in Mortmain, a suspense play produced, edited, and directed for Shenley by William Spear.
4: Sitting in a chair across the table from me was a dead man. His stiff, cold fingers still touched the shotgun he'd brought to safeguard his life. Police Chief Martin couldn't seem to sit still a minute. He kept pacing the floor behind me, back and forth, back and forth. We'd been waiting a couple of hours already for the coroner to arrive and examine Screed's body. Meanwhile, every cop in the city was out looking for George Perry, the obvious murderer. Where the devil was that coroner? You know, it's not the pleasantest thing in the world to sit around a dirty kitchen with nothing to do but stare into the face of a dead man and think. Think how it all started that day less than 3 years ago, when George Perry, my law partner at the time, walked into our office and told me the good news.
5: Say hello, boy. Congratulate me.
4: What for?
5: You're looking at the next district attorney.
4: What? You?
5: Yep, it's in the bag. I've just come from a talk with Harry Polk, and he told me that when the committee holds its meeting next month, they're going to nominate none other than yours truly.
4: I see.
5: And that's as good as election in this town.
4: Yeah, but I thought...
5: You thought you were going to get it, huh? I'm sorry, Sam. I just assumed you did get it, really. I didn't go looking for it, you know that, but they picked me for some reason. And what's the difference, Sam? What's good for me is good for you. We're partners, aren't we? And we'll stay partners.
4: Oh, yes, yes, of course. Congratulations, George.
5: You don't really mind, do you, about the nomination?
4: Oh, no, it doesn't matter.
5: Well, I thought not. After all, my being the DA will bring the firm a lot of business, Sam. Well, I gotta go tell Alice. She'll be tickled pink to hear the news. But keep it under your hat, Sam. It's not official until the committee meeting.
4: I understand. I watched George leave the office. George, the smiling and the debonair, the most popular lawyer in town. But it was my work that made him look good in court. My brain had brought him every easy success at the bar. And I hated him for having so easily gotten what I'd have given half my life for. He'd gotten himself engaged to Alice, the girl I wanted almost as much as I wanted to live. Now he'd taken the first step in a political career that could lead anywhere. I'd tried by fair means to get the same things and failed. Now I would try other means. I picked up my hat and walked out of the office. I went down to the waterfront to see a certain Mr. Screed.

0: to get along. Not that I got rich at it, but I ain't complaining. Not too much.
1: Listen, Screed, I know you're hard up.
0: It ain't no secret. I guess everyone in the city knows that.
1: I can put $10,000 in your way, Screed. Huh? Cash.
0: $10,000? Hey, that case don't rate no $10,000. Why, you could buy the complaining witness for a tenth of that.
1: I know. I'm not interested in the case as a case. But I am interested in your being the foreman of that jury.
0: I don't get it.
1: First, let's understand each other. I'm offering you $10,000 for certain services. Are you interested?
0: Are you kidding? Why, for $10,000, I'd just about commit murder.
1: I thought I had the right man. Now, listen.
2: Hear ye, hear ye. All persons having business before this honorable court of criminal sessions, draw near and give your attention. Ye shall be heard. First case on the calendar, People against Henry Barron. Both sides ready.
3: Your Honor, please. There's been a substitution of counsel for the defendant. I will try this case in place of Mr. Boston, who was taken ill yesterday afternoon.
4: Very well, Mr. Petty. My clerk will note your appearance. Is the assistant district attorney ready to proceed?
5: Ready, Your Honor.
4: Call your first witness.
0: Just a minute, Judge.
4: What is it, Mr. Screed?
0: Before this case begins, I've got something to say.
4: Does it pertain to this trial? You're not seeking to be excused from jury duty at this late hour, are you?
0: Well, that depends, Your Honor. Maybe I'd better not serve on this jury.
4: Why not?
0: Because the defendant's attorney tried to bribe me last night.
4: What?
6: That's a lie. My partner would do no such thing.
0: I ain't talking about your partner. I'm talking about you, George Petty.
6: What?
4: Come out of that jury box, Mr. Screen. Step up here. Clerk, swear him.
2: You solemnly swear to tell the truth, the whole truth, nothing but the truth, to help you, God?
0: I do.
4: You charge Mr. Petty with an attempted bribe, Mr. Screed?
0: I do.
6: Your Honor, I protest. This outrageous...
4: You'll have your opportunity to defend yourself, Mr. Petty, in the proper place and at the proper time. Just now, I'm interested in this charge. Mr. Screed, you understand you're under oath. I want your entire story.
0: Well, there ain't much to tell. Last night, about 10 o'clock, I was home having some coffee. I heard a knock at the door, and I go to answer it. It's Mr. Perry. He comes in and he tells me that his partner is sick and that he's taking over the case. I tell him maybe he oughtn't to be talking to me, but he winks at me and he says it'll be all right. So I let him talk just to see what's in the wind.
6: I was never at his house. The man's lying.
4: Quiet. Proceed, Mr. Screed.
0: He tells me he's out to make a reputation for himself. And while this case is peanuts, still he wants to win it. He knows he can't unless he's got someone on the jury to cooperate. And he thinks maybe I'm his man. He offered me $200 to hold out for an acquittal.
4: Did you take the money?
0: Well, sure. Sure, I played right along, Your Honor. I told him I'd do what he wanted, but all the time, I was just kidding him. See, I was going to tell you what happened just as soon as court opened. Here, Your Honor. Here's the $200. Brand new $100 bills.
4: Why didn't you notify the authorities sooner?
0: Well, there wasn't no hurry, was there, Judge? He wasn't going to run away. And I knew I could spill the beans this morning instead of wasting half the night down at headquarters.
6: Your Honor, may I question that man?
4: You may not.
6: But he's crucifying me with a wicked lie. I should have the right to defend myself, to cross-examine him.
4: You will have that right in the proper forum. I declare a mistrial in the case before me. The assistant district attorney will obtain a copy of the minutes for preparation to the presentation to the grand jury. Bailiff, you will place Mr. Perry under arrest. Court's adjourned.
1: I showed the proper expected astonishment at the news. I expressed my sympathy in 100 different ways. I even arranged bail and took on my partner's defense personally. And when I spoke to George, already half broken under the strain, and to Alice, filled with worry and doubt, I was as calm and assured as a retired bank president. Why, it's as plain as the nose on your face, George. It's a political trick. The opposition somehow heard about your being the next DA and will have to spike you before you even got started.
7: But who did it?
1: You leave that to me. I'll get him, whoever he is, and when I do, the case will fall apart.
8: Sam, I don't know what we'd do without you. You've been like the Rock of Gibraltar to both of us. If we didn't have you to turn to...
1: You leave everything to Sam, Alice. He'll get your George out of this jam and know the reason why.
8: I know it, Sam. Darling, you see, everything will be all right.
7: But we haven't gotten anywhere, Sam. Not a single clue to the man behind this.
1: Something will turn up. We still have 3 weeks before the trial. Now, if you're innocent, George, you're not going to jail.
7: If I'm innocent, There's no question of that in your mind, is there?
5: Well, that doesn't really matter.

0: You're going to beat this rat. Now, don't you worry.
1: No, Sam, no, you can't believe it. You can't really think I tried to bribe him. You know me better than that, Sam.
0: Sure, George, sure. I don't believe it. Now, I'm naturally going to give my full time to getting up your defense. And Alice can help me.
2: Oh, Sam, I don't know how to thank you for standing by us. I'll never forget this. Never.
0: Would you do the same for me, wouldn't you? All right, now, you two, don't worry. You've got an awfully good lawyer, you know. I got George to go away up to Fieldstone for a few weeks. I spent a lot of time driving Alice around in search of non-existent witnesses. My zeal and devotion to George were unbounded. And if I failed to find any proof of his innocence, it hurt me as much as it did Alice. In time, even she began to wonder, to have a gnawing doubt.
2: Doesn't look good, does it?
0: No, not too good.
2: Sam, what are we going to do?
0: Oh, now, don't you get to worrying, Alice. A smart lawyer can do a lot, even without witnesses. Don't forget, the law assumes that a man is innocent until he's proved to be guilty, beyond a reasonable doubt.
2: Sam, I've never asked you this. I've always wanted to go on thinking that George was innocent. But I must know. Did he do it?
0: Alice.
2: Did he, Sam? You would know.
0: No, if I did know, I wouldn't tell you.
2: Why? Why should he have done a thing like that? It wasn't an important case. It didn't really matter if he lost it.
0: Well, he'd just been offered the nomination for district attorney. Maybe that had something to do with it. Who knows? All I can say is I'll do my best to get him off.
2: Sam, you've been just wonderful. I've never really known how wonderful you could be until this past month. You've worked so hard. You've been so understanding, so sympathetic. If it hadn't been for you, I couldn't have gone on. No matter how this turns out, I want you to know I'll always be grateful.
0: Thanks, Alice. Well, tomorrow is our big day in court, and I want to be on my toes. For George and for you. Good night, dear. I was brilliant in court that day. Every legal dodge, every technicality that the law allowed, I made use of. From the last spectator in the last crowded row to the judge on the bench. They all knew that I was putting up the greatest legal fight they'd ever witnessed. But I couldn't break the keystone of the prosecution, the testimony of Screed. No matter how much I went over his testimony, his story stood up, became stronger with every question I hammered home. And when I put George Perry on the stand in his own defense, he still had no alibi for the hours during which he was supposed to have visited Screed. His story that he'd been riding in his car seemed almost ridiculous. When the jury came in with its verdict, I knew very well what it would be.
3: Gentlemen of the jury, have you agreed upon a verdict?
4: We have, Your Honor.
3: And how do you find, guilty or not guilty?
4: We find the defendant, George Perry, guilty as charged.
5: No! I'm innocent!
0: Quiet, George.
3: And so say you all.
4: And so say we all.
3: The clerk will record the verdict. George Perry, rise and face the bench.
6: Your Honor, this is a grave miscarriage of justice.
3: The court fully appreciates, Mr. Boston, your tireless energy and diligence on behalf of your partner and friend. However, George Perry, you have been found guilty of bribery of a judicial officer under Section 371 of the Penal Code, which defines a juror as a judicial officer. As provided by law, you are subject to imprisonment for not more than 10 years and fine of not more than $5,000. Because of your previous record of good conduct, I shall impose no fine and shall not subject you to the full term of imprisonment. But you are sentenced to serve 5 years in the state's prison. The remainder to the custody of the warden of such prison at once.

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1: So, I lost the case. But losing that one, of course, helped me. I gained a swift popularity not only with the public, but with the politicians who have an eye open for brilliant lawyers. It wasn't long before I was having a little talk with Harry Polk and was being offered the nomination that should have been mine in the first place. The next thing I wanted was Alice. For the next year and a half, I was after her until finally, she said yes, and our engagement was announced. The whole town congratulated us. And then George, with time off for good behavior, came home from prison. One afternoon, I went to call on Alice. He was there.
2: Hello, Sam.
1: George, you're crazy to have come back here. You should have gone where you're not known, started new, where your record won't be held against you.
2: I don't want to start new. I came back here for a purpose.
1: And that?
2: I'm going to find a man who framed me, and when I do, I'll kill him.
3: Oh, that's not good. Not good to talk that way,
2: George.
3: I
2: know you both think I'm guilty. Everyone else thinks so. But I know I'm innocent, and I'm going to prove it if it takes me the rest of my life.
1: How are you going to live? No job, no money.
2: I'll get something to do. I'll shine shoes if I have to.
1: Oh, I wish I could help you, George. But you realize my position.
2: I'm not looking for help from anyone.
1: Okay, George. But if you want my advice...
2: I'm not taking advice anymore, Sam. Not from you or anyone else. I'm in this on my own. And I'll get him.
1: Alice, you mustn't see George.
3: Why not?
1: I can't allow it, Alice. My fiancé consorting with a jailbird. My reputation doesn't permit such things.
3: George may have been in jail, but he's not a jailbird.
1: Well, it amounts to the same thing. I demand you stop seeing him.
3: Sam.
1: What?
3: I'm going to break our engagement. George needs me. He needs me desperately, and I want to help him.
1: Alice, you can't mean you're still in love with him.
3: Oh, I don't know. After all these months, it's hard to say whether I'm in love with him or not. But he needs help, and I'm the only one he can turn to.
1: Well, what about me?
3: You don't need me, Sam.
1: I don't need you the way he does, for a prop and a consolation prize. I love you, isn't that enough?
3: You don't love me, Sam. I've always been second to your career.
1: And now you're doing your best to ruin that career for me.
3: How so?
1: Don't you see what it'll mean? You're breaking your engagement at this time, just when I'm about to get the nomination for judgeship? Nobody respects a man who's been jilted. Just keep on going with me, as long as nothing had happened. Afterward, we can break off gradually.
3: Yes. All right, Sam. Now, I think you'd better go.
4: Evening, Mr. Prosecutor.
1: Come in. All right, Screed, what is it?
4: Can I talk? Ain't nobody going to hear me.
1: No, the servants are off tonight. You can talk.
4: Yeah. He's been around to see me.
1: George Perry?
4: Mm-hmm. He wants to know who was behind it.
1: Well, naturally, you sent him about his business.
4: Not quite. Said I might have something for him, maybe.
1: What do you mean?
4: He showed me a roll of bills. Came close to 5,000. It was mine for just one name. That's all he wanted, just a name.
1: Do you know what would happen to you if you so much as hinted at it?
4: I know I'd get $5,000 from Mr. Pierce.
1: And 10 years in jail for perjury and accepting a bribe. I still have your written statement, you know, right here in my safe.
4: You couldn't use it.
1: Oh, couldn't I? Why not? A confession that you'd been bribed to frame Perry. Bribed by an unknown man representing Perry's political opponents.
4: How would you explain you're not using it before this?
1: Oh, very easily, Mr. Screed. It just came into my possession. Came to me in the mail.
4: I still don't think you'd use it. You see, I kind of figure you'd be dead before that. That Perry, he means business.
1: Got it all figured out, haven't you?
4: Mm-hmm. Yes, I reckon I'm sitting pretty.
1: All right. How much?
4: Well, now, I won't be a hog. Let's say another 10, huh? You can scrape that much together, I reckon.
1: On one condition.
4: Yeah, what's that?
1: That you go away and never come back.
4: Oh, I like it here.
1: Then it's no deal.
4: Okay, I can still get that 5,000.
1: Wait. I know I'm a fool to give it to you, but there's nothing else I can do. When do you have your appointment with Perry?
4: I don't have one. I told him I'd get in touch with him.
1: I'll have the money for you tomorrow night. Don't come here. I'll bring it to your house.
4: Don't try any cute tricks.
1: I'll see you tomorrow night, okay?
4: Okay. Good night, Mr. Prosecutor.
1: After he left, I wore the rug in my library while I thought about it. I knew this payment was only the beginning. Screed would go on with his blackmail until he bled me white. Something had to happen. And it did. I've got to talk to you.
5: George.
1: Sure. Come in. Well, what's on your mind?
5: Two things. Alice and the man who framed me.
1: Yes?
5: I know how it is with you and Alice, Sam. She told me you'd let her out of her engagement after the election.
1: What else could I do?
5: Well, it was decent of you not to put up a fuss.
1: Well, where would that get me? But what about the man you say framed you? Do you have anything on that?
5: Well, I've been putting the pressure on Screed. I think he'll talk. But I need $5,000 to pay him.
1: Oh.
5: You know, I don't have that kind of money. I could get it from Alice, but I'd rather not.
1: You want me to give it to you?
5: Would you?
1: Now, listen to me, George. If I thought paying him $5,000 would do any good, I'd let you have it. But it won't. He'll just take your money and give you a runaround.
5: But, Sam, if...
1: Let me finish. You know what would happen to him if you shot off his mouth? He'd be killed. He knows that, too. He's not going to talk for $5,000 to $50,000. Forget it, George.
5: Maybe you're right, Sam. I know
1: you're willing to grab at any straw. And there's another thing. Your loose talk about killing the man who framed you. The police know about it, and if it weren't for me, you would have been picked up. I understand you've gone and bought yourself a gun.
5: Yes, I did.
1: Give it to me. I'll turn it in.
5: All right, Sam. Here it is.
1: Just put it on the desk. Now, you follow my advice. Get out of town. Leave as soon as you can.
5: Oh, I've been a fool. Sam, someone promised me a job out on the coast. I'll go tomorrow night. Alice can follow me after election. And, Sam, thanks. Thanks for pounding some sense into my head.
1: Oh, you know how I feel about you, George.
5: Yes, I know. And I wish you every success in the election, Sam. I know you'll make a good judge.
1: Goodbye, George. And luck to you. You'll need it. It was shortly after 10 the following night that I drove out to Screed's with George's gun wrapped in a handkerchief in my pocket. I parked the car a short way down the road and walked quietly toward the house. I looked in at the kitchen window and saw Screed sitting at the table. His chin was on his chest. He was breathing slowly and regularly through his sleep. He was prepared for me, waiting with a shotgun in his hand. But I wouldn't ring the doorbell to wake him. Oh, no. I quietly opened the kitchen door, tiptoed across the floor, and placed George's gun, which I held in my handkerchief, against the back of Screed's head. His head bowed forward, and that was all. His body didn't move. His finger remained motionless on the cut trigger of the shotgun resting on the table. Well, that was that. Two birds with one stone. Screed dead. George Perry, the obvious murderer. I dropped the revolver on the floor and went out. When I got home, I phoned Chief Martin. He said...
6: What's on your mind, Sam?
1: Martin, I'm worried. George Perry has been over at my house making all sorts of wild threats about killing the man who testified against him. I wish you'd send someone out there and get the old man to take precautions.
6: Sure, Mr. Boston. I'll do that right away. I heard about Perry's talking wild. Maybe I ought to lock him up just to be on the safe side.
1: Oh, I don't think you can. Not enough to hold him. But it might be a good idea to give Screed a bodyguard until I can have another talk with Perry.
6: I'll send to it right away.
1: And then I went to bed. I didn't have very long to wait. Hello?
6: Mr. Boston, I've got some bad news for you. Our man got out there too late.
1: What do you mean?
6: Screed's dead. Shot right through the head.
1: Good heavens.
6: Better come out here.
1: I'll be there in half an hour.
7: Perry sneaked up on him and shot him. Screed must have been tipped off that Perry was out to get him. Sat up waiting with the shotgun.
1: Have you found Perry yet?
7: No, I have a dragnet out for him, though. He won't get away. I'm having the gun traced and examined for prints. We'll have a report pretty soon.
1: When is the coroner coming?
7: In a couple of hours. He's tied up. But you don't have to wait.
1: I may as well while I'm here. I sat down on the kitchen chair across from Screed. Now he'd never talk. And Alice, any last vestige of feeling she had for George would disappear with his arrest. Everything was working out fine. I looked at Screed. His position hadn't changed. His hand still clutched the shotgun, and I smiled, thinking how much he'd like to pull that trigger if he was still alive. And even as the smile crossed my face...
2: Oh! Mr. Boston! Mr. Boston! Oh, my gosh, what's happened?
8: The gun went off. My chest.
9: Hey, what's the matter here? Let's have a look.
8: Oh, my.
2: Give it to me straight, Doc. Will I live or won't I?
8: A couple of hours, more or less.
2: You're certain?
8: I'm sorry, Mr. Boston.
2: Okay, I've got something to say. Get a stenographer. Take it all down.
7: All right, Boston, we got it all. Don't talk anymore.
2: So old Screed got to use his shotgun after all. Mortmain.
8: What's that?
2: Mortmain, the dead hand. It's a lawyer's joke, Doc. You wouldn't understand.
8: Can't say I do.
2: Oh, never mind. By the way, what was it? Some sort of miracle? Divine justice acting through a corpse?
8: If you want to call it that. Really, just a tightening of the finger muscles that caused the trigger to be pulled back. We doctors call it rigor mortis.

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3: It was during my lunch hour one day. Funny, I can't even remember the name of the book. Anyway, the sentence was, "The mass of men lead lives of quiet desperation." I couldn't seem to get past that sentence, quiet desperation. That was me the author was talking about, Homer Bigelow. And suddenly I thought, why should I go on like that? I was desperate, okay, but why should I be quiet? Why shouldn't I do something about it? Get myself out of the rut. All I needed was the right break. It came a lot sooner than I expected. One day, just before my vacation, I happened to overhear Mr. Pearson, he's president of the bank, talking to one of the bank's directors, Corbin Vandegrift. Usually their conversation is about debentures or first mortgages or government issues. That stuff doesn't interest me. Today there was talk. Their talk was a horse of another color. It was a hot day, and the door of the boss's office was open. They didn't even know I was alive.
4: Well, I understand she's no great beauty, but it's just as well she does attract too much attention going through customs at both ends.
5: You mean to say, Corbin, that a young girl is willing to take the risk of violating her country's currency control?
4: Evidently. Of course, she feels exactly as her father does. That they should be free over there to spend their own money wherever they choose.
5: Right.
4: Old Vail would break every law they've written there just for the satisfaction of knowing he's outwitted them.
5: Mm-hmm.
4: And Hester probably feels the same way about it.
5: Well, then he'll probably get quite a kick out of slipping 20,000 pounds out of the country.
4: Not pounds, John. They might as well be. They're just about as negotiable as cold cash. But when that girl turns them over to me, I can walk into any dealer in the city and get full market value in 10 minutes. And I intend to do it for them. I'm in complete sympathy. No government on earth could tell me where and when and how to spend my own money.
5: Once she gets the money, what is she going to do with it?
4: Oh, I don't know, and I don't care. My guess is that she's going to do some shrewd buying of highly scarce products for shipping back abroad. Leave it a veil to find a profitable deal.
5: When is she arriving?
4: Monday on the Elizabeth. I've engaged a suite for her at the Ambassador. I wrote them that I'd meet her at the boat, take her to her hotel, get the negotiables and exchange them for her. That afternoon, she can throw the dollars out of the window for all that matters to me. My duty will be over.
5: Well, aren't you going to entertain her while she's here, so that she has a good time?
4: Entertain her?
5: Sure.
4: Oh, I should say not. I don't even know the girl. Besides, I'm a little old for that sort of thing.
5: Oh, Corbin, wait a minute.
3: I wondered what Mr. Pearson would say if any of us employees at the bank were to play fast and loose with the law the way Corbin Vandegrift and that snooty dame Hester Vail were doing. He wouldn't be quite so sympathetic and understanding. You can bet your bottom dollar on that. That kind of skullduggery was labeled strictly for the rich. I should have put the whole thing out of my mind, but somehow I couldn't. £20,000. $80,000 in American money. I stood there outside Mr. Pearson's office. I was shaken out of my quiet desperation somehow. I just stood there, dreaming about romance and adventure that you could buy with money.
6: Well, Homer, you all set for your vacation?
5: Oh, yes, yes, sir. Leaving Friday for good old Eel River. My 13th year up there.
6: Well, well. I envy you. I won't be going up until September.
5: Well, then you'll be fishing up at Eel River again this summer, too.
6: Oh, yes, yes, indeedy. I wouldn't miss it for anything. I wrote Emil and told him to expect me. Say, we'll be quite a party this year. Five of us. By the way, did I tell you about the trout I caught last year?
3: Yes.
6: It weighed close to...
3: The bank president and his lowly employer both went to the same place for their vacation. But what a difference. When he went out fishing, he had two guides per man with him. To pack and to carry, to paddle and to cook, to set up camp, to do everything that needed doing. Whereas I had to do everything for myself and by myself.
6: Have a good time, Homer. I'll see you when you return. I'll say goodbye now, son. I won't be back anymore today.
3: Goodbye, sir, and thank you. I had my lunch that day as usual. In the boardroom, Jenny, Mr. Pearson's secretary, had left the door to his office open so that if the phone should ring, I could take the message while she was out. The phone did ring, and it was Corbin Vandegrift.
7: Who is this?
3: This is Homer Bigelow, Mr. Vandegrift.
7: Oh, yes, Homer. Excuse me. Make sure to give this message to Mr. Pearson. I'm laid up here in the country with a cold. Won't be able to get into the city for that appointment on Monday. Pearson knows about it. I say Mr. Pearson knows about it. Ask him to meet Miss Vale at the boat for me and see to it that she's settled at the hotel. Tell him not to expect me back in the city until next Wednesday at the earliest.
3: Yes, sir.
7: Tell him I'll take care of that financial matter for Miss Vale when I get in. It can wait until Wednesday.
3: Yes, sir.
7: And tell him not to bother to call me. I'm going to spend this week in bed. I don't want to be disturbed.
3: Yes, sir.
7: Thank you. Thank you, Homer.
3: But Mr. Vandegrift was indisposed. Too bad. And now the girl would have to be met by a substitute, a stranger. Well, she didn't know either Vandegrift or Pearson from a hole in the ground. So what did it matter? And if it came to that, why did the substitute have to be Mr. Pearson? Why couldn't it be me?
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0: And now, Roma Wines bring back to our Hollywood town stage Walter Abel as Homer Bigelow, with Kathy Lewis as Hester Vale, in Quiet Desperation, a play well calculated to keep you in suspense.
3: My days of quiet desperation were over. Anyone taking a real close look at me that Friday wouldn't have been sure I had a fever. My face felt hot, and every now and then I had a fit of trembling, but evening finally came. I got down some food at the cafeteria, picked up my bags at home, and went to the station. The next day, I was saying hello to Emil on the platform of the Eel River Station.
8: Hello, Homer. Como ça va?
3: Hello, Emil. Glad to see you again.
8: How is my bon ami for Mr. Pearson?
3: Fine. He sends his regards. How's the fishing?
8: Oh, magnifique. The best ever, eh?
3: Many others on the river, Emil?
8: Not a one. The fish, they are hungry like anything, and not the one to give them small fly to eat. Now you come, Homer, and they will be all for you.
3: That's fine. I'll get started right out. Is everything all set?
8: We to cry. Everything is ready, eh? Cut.
3: In half an hour, I was at the camp on the shore of the river. I had lunch, changed my clothes, put my city clothes into my pack instead of into my suitcase, which I was going to leave in camp. And by 3 o'clock, 4 o'clock, I was a good 8 miles up Eagle River. By 4, I had hidden my canoe and equipment in some bushes along the bank, and, dressed again in city clothes, was walking slowly through the woods toward Loudon Corner, 3 miles away. It was a local stop on the railroad just below Eel River, and the train south was due in at 9 that night. I had plenty of time to catch it and make the transfer to Boston for the night train to New York. At the Boston station, I bought a cheap suitcase and a couple of shirts, and when the train dropped me at Grand Central early Sunday morning, I went straight to the 49th Street Hotel, which was just a couple of blocks from the Ambassador. I scrawled the name Henry Smith in the register and was shown to my room. I had a whole day and a night to wait, and for once, with all that time on my hands, I didn't read a book.
9: Excuse me, where could I find Miss Vale, one of the passengers?
10: What? What name?
9: Hester Vale.
10: Vale, well, look over there by the V's. She hasn't gone through, she's probably there.
9: Thank you.
10: That's okay.
11: Show, help me, I'm going to call.
9: Miss Vale? Miss Vale? Oh, good morning, Miss Vale. I'm...
12: Mr. Vandergrift.
9: That's right.
12: So good of you to come. My father promised you'd meet me.
9: How is your father?
12: Very well, thank you. Still growling about your ruin. It's been a beastly nuisance, this waiting. Fine. Very warm in America.
9: Is there anything I can do to help?
12: Thank you. That chap finally finished mucking about my boxes. You'd think I was an adventuress, smuggling something priceless into your country, wouldn't you? Had nothing to declare, you know. Came with empty trunk. Expect to fill them up while I'm here. Can't buy a thing in Europe, you know. Europe's a dreadful nightmare.
9: Yes, so I understand.
12: Father told you all about it, did he? Foolish of him to write. The mail might have been open.
9: Oh, no. After all, the war's over.
12: Is it?
9: Well, shall I take you to the hotel? You probably want to rest.
12: Rest? Not at all. I'm scooting out the shops right off.
9: You have enough money for shopping?
12: They allowed me £100. I still have most of it. That'll do for a starter. If they'd only known, you know.
9: If you care to turn the contraband over, I could see about converting it into dollars for you.
12: Contraband? No spies and all that sort of thing. I describe it exactly. It's very nice. Not now. I'll dig them out to the hotel.
9: All right. Is there anything you'd like to do this evening?
12: Oh, dear. I don't want to impose on your time.
9: You're not imposing. It's a pleasure.
12: But I'd like to see a play. One of your bright American musicals, if possible.
9: I think that can be arranged. Nice. Suppose I call for you at 7. We can have dinner and then go to the theater.
12: That's splendid. Slightly kind of you.
9: No, forget it. I haven't seen a musical myself. Well, not for a long time, anyway. I took her to her suite at the Ambassador, and I went back to my room to think over my plan. It was almost too simple. As soon as she turned the securities over to me, I'd take them to a broker and collect. Then I'd catch the night train back to Loudon's Corner, then through the woods to Eel River. But tomorrow afternoon, I'd be in my canoe again as if nothing had happened. A few days after that, the canoe would come drifting down river wrong side up, and my stuff would be found floating in the quiet backwater. Under another name, I'd go out west. With $80,000, I'd never have to go back to that old life of quiet desperation. No, sir, I was through with that forever. As for the man who posed as Corbin Vandergrift, he'd never be found. And no one would ever connect him with the Homer Bigelow, who was drowned on a fishing trip in the swift waters of Eel River, 250 miles away. Good evening, Miss Vale.
12: Hello, right on time.
9: How was the shopping?
12: I say it left me quite speechless. I can't wait until I can really go on a spree. Ready?
9: Oh, you are.
12: Quite. Oh, dear. Will you hold this key for me? There's simply no room in my bag for it.
9: Sure, I'll keep it in my pocket for you.
12: Thank you.
9: I picked a quiet little restaurant where I was sure I wouldn't meet anyone who knew me. The theater was going to be an audio, all those people, but that couldn't be helped. I had to play my part until she handed over those securities. I couldn't afford to look too anxious about them either, but I needn't have worried. While we were waiting for the dessert, she opened a bag and pulled out a package of about a dozen small envelopes, different sizes and different shapes.
12: You are, Miss Vandergrift. Take good care of them.
9: Are these?
12: They are.
9: I put them in my inside pocket. All the way down Broadway in the taxi, I felt them. The envelopes were too small, it seemed to me, to hold securities. Maybe if they were folded over. But even then, they would have to be bulkier than they were. I had to look into those envelopes, know if the securities were really there. But I had no chance. It wasn't until the taxi dropped us in front of the theater that I was able to make one there.
12: Here we are.
9: Miss Vale, I wonder if you'd mind seeing the show alone.
12: Oh, dear.
9: I don't know what did it to me, but I've suddenly got a terrific headache.
12: Oh, that is to say.
9: Oh, Auntie, it'll be all right. I just thought the music and the excitement wouldn't help much.
12: No, I should think not. First, take me back to the hotel, then go right home.
9: But wouldn't you like to see the show by yourself? Oh. You could, you know, and then take a taxi back to the ambassador.
12: Yes, I suppose I could.
9: I should hate to think a headache of mine spoiled your whole evening. Here, you take the tickets and go on in.
12: Thank you, I will. I'm dreadfully sorry you have to miss it.
9: Oh, I'll make up for it another time, Miss Thayer. There are plenty of musicals you'll want to see.
12: You'll be sure to take something for the headache now, won't you?
9: I will. Thanks a lot for being so considerate. Good night, Miss Thayer. Have a good time.
12: I'm sure to. Good night, Miss Thayer.
9: Back in my hotel room with shaking hands, I opened the envelope. There were nothing but letters from her friends, sent to her from different parts of the world. Not a single security in any of them. Could it have been a mistake? Did she hand me the wrong package? It didn't seem possible. Maybe she suspected something was wrong and played a trick on me. I was sweating and reached for my handkerchief, and that's when I felt her hotel key still in my pocket. I threw a package of letters into my suitcase and walked over to the ambassador, two blocks away. Her key opened the door, and I was alone in her suite. I had until at least 11:30, 2.5 hours. I took my time about it, making sure to put everything back exactly as I found it. I searched her baggage, the bureau drawer, the closet, every conceivable place, even under the rugs, and found exactly nothing. She had them on her then. I turned the light off and went into the bedroom to wait. Soon after 11:30, I heard the outer door open.
12: Really, I'm terribly sorry to have caused this trouble. Mr. Vanderbilt was suddenly taken with a headache, or I'm sure he would have forgotten to return my key.
10: Oh, that's all right. It really doesn't matter. You can use this duplicate until he returns it to you.
12: It doesn't bother, though.
10: Oh, not at all, Miss Vale. Happens often. Good night.
12: Thank you. Good night. What are you doing
9: here? I'm sorry to disturb you, Miss Vale, but I had to come back. You see, you forgot to give me the securities.
12: Securities?
9: Yes, the securities I was to have sold for you.
12: But, my dear man, I did give you the securities.
9: Oh, no, there wasn't anything in the package except some letters from friends of yours.
12: Who are you? You're not Mr. Vandegrift.
9: Miss Vale, what my name is doesn't matter very much. By this time, it's enough for you to know that I want those securities, and I mean to get them. Hand them over.
12: You get out of here.
9: I warn you, Miss Vale, I don't want to get nasty, but I'm not going to leave without them.
12: Stay away from me.
9: The securities, Miss Vale?
12: They not, no.
9: Where
12: no.
9: are they?
12: No!
9: Tell me. I don't want to hurt you. The more she struggled, the tighter I gripped her throat. Her arms beat weakly against my sides. Suddenly, I got so mad at her that I... Where are they? Where are they? Tell me, where are they? My fingers tightened and strained against her soft flesh. Then suddenly, she quit struggling. And when I loosened my grip, she fell down on the floor, unconscious. Where was that purse of hers? Out there. I ripped it open. Nothing there but a powder compact and a lipstick and some change. Where could they be? She'd have to tell me. I'd make her. Miss Vale, wake up. Miss Vale! She didn't move. And then I saw... she wasn't breathing anymore. I'd killed her. I never meant to kill the girl. I hadn't any idea I was choking her that hard. All I wanted was... get away. I couldn't stay here with that limp body sprawled on the rug. But I had to be careful. I couldn't afford to make a mistake now. I tried to remember everything I'd read in detective stories. You had to be careful about fingerprints. I ran to the bathroom, grabbed the towel, and with it wiped every surface I might have touched. Then I dragged the body to the bedroom, put it on the bed. I shut the door behind me and turned the lights off in the sitting room. I listened a couple of seconds at the outer door. Everything was quiet. I ducked out and went the stairs. The lobby was empty. I crossed over and went out into Park Avenue. 5 minutes later, I was at my hotel. It was 12:30. I could still catch the 1 o'clock train for Boston. Fine mess I'd made. The best thing that could happen to me now... mind you, the best thing would be to get back home to the boarding house, to the bank, to that horrible, hopeless rut I'd try to get away from. That was the best I had to look forward to. The worst, I didn't even have the courage to look at that. But then, how could they pin it on me? If anybody had anything to worry about, it wasn't me. It was Vandegrift. He had the date with her, and not I. As far as anybody knew, I didn't know any such person as Hester Vale ever existed. Vandegrift was the guy she told the desk clerk she'd given the key to. I bet the poor sap wouldn't even be able to prove an alibi for last night, midnight. Yes. I could go back to my fishing and forget the whole thing. Forget it ever happened. I was saved. fine consolation that was, after all the beautiful plans I'd made. But at least, I was safe.
3: In Boston, I checked the new suitcase. I could pick it up on the way home. The local dropped me at Loudon Corner. By noon, I was sitting over my campfire, having a bite just like any other fellow out on a fishing trip. 10 days later, on a Saturday morning, I was back at Emil's camp.
8: Well, Mr. Bigelow, how was the fishing, huh?
9: Fine, Emil, fine.
8: Oh, you get my sunburn. Last the rest of the year, anyway.
9: Did I really get that, Brown?
8: Like a berry, huh? Yeah, real nice and quiet, no? I have no party fishing before September when Mr. Pearson come with four friends.
9: Yes, I know. He told me.
8: Oh, he's some fisherman, Mr. Pearson. Always try for record. But you don't care for record, eh, Mr. Bigelow? You lead the simple, quiet life.
9: I guess so.
8: But you enjoy it, no?
9: Enjoy it? Well, I try my best.
8: You have other hobby, maybe, huh?
9: No, I don't have any other hobbies except reading.
8: Oh, well, Mr. Pearson and me, we have same hobby. That's why we such good friends.
9: I didn't know that.
8: Oh, we great one for philately, the stamp, you know? Someday I show you my collection. It feels three albums. But I have no so good collection like Mr. Pearson. But then I don't have so much money.
9: Neither have I.
8: Oh, you make jokes. Mr. Pearson is very wealthy, I know. But still, Emil can give him some stamp once in a while. I have few duplicates. You do me a big favor and give them to Mr. Pearson. Avec mes compliments, eh?
9: Why? Oh, sure, I'd be glad to.
8: Ah, yes. Now I drive you to station. Next year you come again, no?
9: Yes, I'll come again.
6: Well, Homer, you're back, eh? Did you enjoy your rest?
9: Yes, it was fine, Mr. Pearson.
6: Good. I can't say we've had any enjoyment back here. Have you heard about Mr. Vandegrift?
9: Mr. Vandegrift? No, sir. Is there something wrong?
6: Wrong? I'll say there is. He's been arrested for murder. He insists he's innocent, but the police have a strong case against him, very strong. It looks bad indeed.
9: I'm sorry, sir.
6: So are we all. It means I'll have to give up my fishing trip this summer for one thing. I can't desert dear old Vandy at such a time. I'll have to wire Emil, and I just got a letter from him telling me he had everything arranged to him.
9: Yes, he told me he was expecting you.
6: Oh, well. Can't be helped, I guess. Oh, say, by the way, he wrote that he sent some duplicates onto me in your care. Stamps.
9: Stamps? Mm. Oh, that's right, he did. Sorry, I forgot about them, Mr. Pearson. I must have had them at home. I'll bring them in tomorrow, sir.
6: Well, there's no hurry. I have no mind for them now, anyway. Well, back to work. Come on, go back to work.
9: That night I looked for the stamps. I couldn't find them. How I ever managed to lose them, I'll never know. Now I'd have to explain to Miss Pearson.
5: No.
9: No, I wouldn't have to explain. I still had those letters, her letters. They were from foreign countries. I'd take the stamps from those envelopes and give them to Miss Pearson. He'd never know the difference. I knew how fussy he could get about a little thing like lost stamps. Rather than get him started on a lecture, I got out the package of letters, cut the stamps off, and then burned the letters and the envelopes. The next day...
6: Yes?
9: Here are the stamps, sir. I found them at home, all right.
6: Oh, well, just put them on the desk, Homer. Thank you very much.
9: Don't mention it, Mr. Pearson. I was having my lunch later in the boardroom when Mr. Pearson came in. He had a stranger with him, a tall man with an angry face.
6: Oh, so here you are, Homer.
9: Yes, sir.
6: Homer, I want you to meet Mr. Scott.
9: How do you do?
5: All right.
6: Those stamps you gave me, Homer... Are you sure you got them from Emil?
9: Oh, yes, sir. Just before I left, he gave them to me for you.
6: No, Homer. No, I just called Emil. He told me he gave you some recent French issues. Those weren't the stamps you gave me.
9: Well, Mr. Pearson, I guess you found me out. You see, I lost the stamps Emil gave me, and I didn't want to disappoint you, so I went to a stamp dealer's and picked up a dozen odd stamps to replace them. I didn't think it would make much difference.
5: Is that your story, Bigelow?
9: Why, what do you mean? It's true.
6: They were very rare and valuable stamps, Homer. You must have shelled out a pretty penny for them.
9: Oh, I don't know.
5: Mr. Pearson feels a man in your position couldn't afford to buy stamps like those unless...
9: Unless what?
5: Unless you didn't buy them at all, Bigelow. Unless you got them from the late Miss Hester Vale.
6: What's the matter, Homer? Is the name familiar to you?
9: Oh, no, sir. I never heard of...
5: What makes us think so is that the stamps Miss Vale smuggled into this country were the same issues... And worth exactly as much. $80,000.
11: We're worth 80,000.
5: Could it be a coincidence, Mr. Bigelow?
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Walter Abel will soon be seen in the Hal Roach production, Fabulous Joe. Tonight's suspense play was by George and Gertrude Fass. Next Thursday, same time, you will hear Donald O'Connor as star of Suspense. 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Mm-hmm.

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1: 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Tonight's titles were Murder by the Book, Murder by an Expert, Mortmain, and Quiet Desperation. 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Tune in next Thursday evening, same time, same place, for another set of thrilling and awesome thriller shows, here on Audio Theater. This is your host, Rod, saying thanks for listening. Until then, have a good one.
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Good evening. 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Welcome to Audio Theater for Wednesday, July 8, 2026. 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Tonight's titles are as follows: Ezra Holton's Claim, The Origin of Tonto, The Origin of Silver, and Leif Custer's Cattle. This set of shows aired on the evenings of December 5, 7, 9, 1938, and January 4, 1939. Now, sit back and relax as the Lone Ranger brings you tonight's feature. Enjoy this featured presentation.

A fiery horse with the speed of light, the cloud of dust, and the hearty hi-yo, Silver, the Lone Ranger.

0: Both honest men and criminals were attracted to the western United States when the territory was first opened to settlers. The honest men turned to ranching and prospecting, but the outlaws plundered their ranches and stole their claims. No man's life or property were safe until the masked rider of the plains started his great fight for justice. It was he who brought law and order to the frontier, and it was he who made the West safe for the generations that have followed in the footsteps of the pioneers. Return with us now to those thrilling days of yesteryear. From out of the past come the thundering hoofbeats of the great horse Silver. The Lone Ranger rides again.
1: Come along, Silver! Arizona Pete has escaped from jail! We've got to hurry! Hail, Silver! Away!

0: Ezra Holden was a prospector, and with his wife, he had spent the best years of his life in a fruitless search for gold. We find him now as he returns home from the assay office and...
1: Well, you got back to run. I thought you would, Ezra. What's up?
2: I was too broke to stay around town, Millie.
1: Just as well you was broke. Six alive, I can't understand why you always have to buy drinks for all the men that hangs around the Grandview Bar. Most of them have more money to spend than you have any day of the year.
2: I heard some more stories about that there Lone Ranger, Millie.
1: Don't you talk to me about that there Master Hombre. I've heard you tell about things he does till I'm tired of listening. Half of them ain't true, nohow.
2: But they are too, Millie. Sheriff Curry was telling us today about that big white horse he rides.
1: Hmm. Seems to me all I hear is the Lone Ranger. That and the claims you're someday going to have.
2: Yeah, but he says, Sheriff Curry does, that he seen this here Lone Ranger once when he was frightened mad. And doggone the way he told her what he done.
1: Well, what did he do?
2: Well, seems it was a fella died over Washoe way and left

0: heard a clatter of hoofs outside and a shout of, "Whoa, Silver!" And Pete and his men looked up, and what do you think they see?
1: What?
0: There in the door of the witch's shack stands a lone ranger. All they can see of his face is his chin and mouth. The rest is hid by a black mask.
1: Go on.
0: Well, he stands there a minute. Then he tells them breeds to clear out. And they just stand there looking at him and laughing. They see his guns were still in the holsters. And they knew there weren't a man alive could beat Arizona Pete to the draw. So they just stands there waiting to see what's going to happen.
1: Yeah? What did happen?
0: Finally, Pete goes for his gun. And that was where he made his mistake. Because just like that, there's a roar of guns, and this here Lone Ranger still standing there and covering the whole bunch.
1: So what did he do?
0: My gosh, Millie, afore anybody could think, he'd outdrawed Arizona Pete and shot his gun clean out in his hand. And the seven breeds in Arizona was covered as neat as a whisker.
1: Thanks a lot.
0: Then the sheriff himself rides up, and the Lone Ranger turns them outlaws over to him personal.
1: What about the widow?
0: Well, seems the widow packed up what little stuff she had and got ready to leave the house. Didn't take her long to do it, neither.
1: What for?
0: Well, she's heading back east where she come from. The Lone Ranger told the widow not to worry, but to hitch up a team and drive to the nearest railroad station, and he'd see that nothing hurt her.
1: And you believe this young?
0: The sheriff ain't given to lying, Millie. And he never saw such shooting as that fella done. Shot Arizona's gun clear across the room and never touched his hand.
1: And why's it got him?
0: What do you mean?
1: Arizona's still loose, ain't he?
0: Well, he busted loose from the jail, but that weren't no one's fault. It's just because we ain't got a good enough jail to hold that hombre. And up till now, there ain't been no man slick enough to catch him and put him in jail.
1: A likely story.
0: What's more, the sheriff looked around afterwards and found the bullet the masked man used. And it was solid silver.
1: Silver bullet, silver shoes for his horse. Silver's the horse's name. Oh, sounds like a doggone fairy story.
0: Well, it's the truth. And someday, Millie, you'll believe it.
1: Well, now you've gotten it off your chest, Ezra. What the SA office tell you about that last tour you dug out?
0: Nothing.
1: Nothing?
0: They got a new man in charge there now, Millie. And he says I'll have to go back tomorrow for the report. Maybe I got some real pay dirt this time, huh?
1: Oh, Ezra, you poor old fool. You'll never get nothing digging around. Why don't you give it up and take me back east? When I think we might die out in this awful place, I just
0: gosh,
1: don't know.
0: Millie, I always get just about discouraged and ready to quit. Then I find some dirt that looks like there might be gold in it, and I gets all worked up again.
1: You've been all worked up about some claim or other, Ezra, no less than 100 times. And every time is the same thing. Fool's gold.
0: I know, but this time,
1: rubbish. I tell you, Ezra, some folks is born to get rich and there's others to be humble, and we belong to that group.
0: I know. I know, Millie, but the good Lord won't help them that ain't willing to keep on a-trying.
1: I sometimes think the good Lord forgets all about folks when they come out in this country. I never know from one day to the next when you'll get shot down or strung up.
0: But I don't do nothing wrong.
1: But there's a lot of other poor folks. They get blamed for things, and they get hard luck just the same.
0: Oh, Millie, I try hard.
1: Well, never mind. Hey, is this here new gold mine you think you found?
0: About 9 miles north of the town. Those samples I dug look better than any I've ever seen.
1: Every sample you bring in looks better than the last one to you. And look how they all turn out. Like this, not this one, same as the rest.
0: Just the same, Millie, the new fellow over to the assay office didn't say right off that it was worthless, like they always used to.
1: That's only because he's new. Here, wash your face, your dinner's ready.
0: All right, Millie.
1: Oh, if you wasn't such a good old fool and so helpless, I swear to goodness I believe in you and go back to civilization alone.
0: Oh, now, Millie, I'll go back if I don't strike the pay dirt soon. Just let me try a little while longer. If we don't strike it afore the cold weather, I'll give up.
1: Is that a promise?
0: Yep. Oh, say, Millie, the sheriff says he thinks that this here Lone Ranger must eat off in gold dishes, too. What do you think of that?
1: I think you're nothing but a doggone fibber.

0: That evening in the assay office, the new man in charge had a visitor and...
1: What's up, Logan? That word, you wanted to see me about something important.
2: And so I do, Pete.
1: Forget my name is Pete, you blame fool. Call me Scruggs while I'm around town here. I wouldn't want the sheriff to know that Arizona Pete was right under his nose.
2: Reckon he's pretty sore about you getting away.

0: Yeah. Just what you want with me?
1: Here's the point. You said something to me when I got a job here in the assay office.
0: I says lots of things. Just which one are you referring to?
1: Come over closer. I've got to speak soft-like.
0: Well, go on, speak.
1: You said when a sample of real good ore came in, I should let you know.
0: Meaning you got a good sample?
1: I've seen some fine samples of ore. But this hunk that old Ezra Houghton brought in yesterday is the best I ever seen. It's got the Gould and Curry mine licked to a frazzle.
0: You ain't fooling.
1: Why should I be fooling? Look, here's the assay.
0: Is that honest?
1: Yep. And Ezra ain't even staked out the claim yet.
0: He ain't?
1: No. He says he's the only one knows where the place is, and he reckoned he'd wait and see if it was worthwhile before he staked out his claim.
0: Who have you told about this here sample?
1: I ain't told no one, not even Ezra yet.
0: Ain't that great now? Logan, that there claim is going to be ours.
1: Yeah?
0: Yep. When I spoke to you, I had a scheme in mind. We're going to stake the claim for ourselves.
1: You mean we get hold of old Ezra and make him tell where it is?
0: No, I got a better scheme on that.
1: Well, go on.
0: We get the stake and the claim for that mine. Then I get out of sight and you run for it.
1: You got to be careful, Pete. They knowed you was here, it'd go hard with you.
0: The only one I'm worried about's a Lone Ranger. And he ain't in this part of the country, blast his hide.
1: I hope to goodness he stays away.
0: He'd better. The next time I meet him, he'll pay for what he done to me.
1: You're plenty worried about him, ain't you, Pete?
0: I tell you, the man ain't human. But I'm going to get him someday if it's the last thing I do.
1: Me too. But I tell you, Pete, we got to be awful quiet till we get that claim for the mine. What'll I tell old Ezra?
0: When's he coming in again?
1: Today.
0: Good enough. Tell him it was a good sample he brought you, see?
1: That won't be no lie.
0: And tell him it's just like another sample that you seen come in, see? He'll rush right off to stake out his claim and build his hut and fireplace so he can hold the land by law, you see.
1: Yeah, but he'll get Sheriff Curry.
0: Don't worry none about the sheriff. He'll never recognize me, not without my beard.
1: Maybe not.
0: Anyway, while he's going after the sheriff, we stake our claim. One of us rides to town to file it while the other stands guard over the place. The one that's waiting builds a hut and fireplace there. And then let Ezra try and prove he was the first one there. We can do it easy. Everyone knows that Ezra Houghton never would find any ore worth a darn.
2: What's that?
0: Something smashed that window.
2: Look there on the table. It's a knife.
0: And a note on it.
2: Who done it?
0: What's that note say? Read it, Logan.
2: Wait now. I don't see no one outside there.
0: Never mind that. What's the note say?
2: Well, it's for you, Pete. It says Arizona Pete.
0: Who knows I'm in town?
2: Just a second. I'm reading it.
0: What's it say?
2: It says, how is your hand?
0: Who wrote it?
2: Gosh, Pete, it signed the Lone Ranger.
0: Hear him? Let me get to that window.
2: Hey, cops are shooting. Do you want the sheriff to come here?
0: I seen him. Where'd he come from?
2: Where's he going?
0: He's riding away. Gosh, how that guy came.

0: next day found Ezra calling once again at the assay office.
1: There's a new fella, Millie. Howdy, Mr. Logan.
0: Oh, hello, Ezra. Got good news for you.
2: Huh? Good news about the assay?
0: The ore you brought in to me is first rate. It's real pay dirt. It is if the whole thing is like the sample you showed me.
1: Gosh, I just grabbed a few hunks at random. There's a lot more.
0: And you're lucky if your claim's good and clear.
1: Sure it is.
2: Ezra, you've done it. You found the real pay dirt after all these years. Oh, I just can't believe it.
1: Gosh, Millie.
0: You better make sure of your claim, Ezra.
1: Oh, son?
0: I had another sample. It was a lot like that one of yours I saved.
1: You did? Gosh, I'll make sure of the title, all right. But there won't no one else ever find the place I found. Millie, we're going to be rich. Rich. Come on over to the bar, Logan. I'll buy you a drink.
2: You'll do nothing of the sort, Ezra Holton. You'll march right back and pack a mule and start for your claims, so it'll be staked out according to the law.
1: Yeah, Millie.
2: Now, you ain't no time to waste now. Here, young man, I'll take charge of that estate. Come on, Ezra. Move along.
0: All right, Pete. Come on.
3: I heard what you told him, Logan. Just right. Now we'll just follow Mr. Ezra Holden, see?
0: That's a talk, Pete.
3: I told you not to use my name.
0: Oh, all right, all right. You needn't be so blame jumpy. That there Lone Ranger knows you anyways.
3: Blast him. I'm going to dream about that there voice of his. I don't like it.
0: Oh, shucks, he won't do nothing more.
3: You say that because you never met up with him face to face like I did. Except for his mask, that is. Yeah, come on now. Get someone to take charge of the office and we'll follow Ezra.

0: And now to continue our story. Arizona Pete and Logan, the new man in the assay office, knowing that Ezra Holton had made a rich gold strike, followed the old prospector when he left town to stake out his new claim. Pete and Logan continued to dog the old miner's trail, and...
1: Gosh, ain't that old fool never going to stop hiking?
2: If I'd known as far as this, I'd have took the horses. Yeah, but don't mind, Logan. We'll get paid for our trouble.
1: Look at the way he's acting. He must be getting close to the place. You don't suppose these suspicions were following him, do you, Pete?
2: Nah. Yeah, but don't mind, Logan. We'll get paid for our trouble.
1: Look at the way he's acting. He must be getting close to the place. You don't suppose these suspicions were following him, do you, Pete?
2: Nah, there ain't nothing to worry about.
1: Trouble is, Sheriff Curry's nobody's fool, Pete.
2: Never mind, Sheriff Curry. I ain't worried. Say, look. He's stopping now. Reckon this is the place?
1: I reckon. What do we do now?
2: Move up close as we can without him noticing us. Then walk up and tell him he's jumped our claim, see?
1: Yeah, but Pete, the law says you have to have a shack to be able to claim the land. A shack and a fireplace.
2: We'll have them things.
1: You have time to build a shack and such like when I'm going to town to get the claim filed?
2: Plenty. Don't you worry, I tell you. It'll work out slick. While he's going to town to get the sheriff, you can get there ahead of him, file a claim, and I'll stay and build.
1: That's good, Pete. When Ezra gets back with the sheriff and sees we got our place all set up and in good order, he can't do nothing about it, huh?
2: Sure.
1: We gotta be careful, though. They strings claim jumpers up pronto without no trials around here.
2: That'll be Ezra's worry, not ours. Look, he started to chop down wood for the lean-to. He ain't wasting no time.
1: Come on, let's get it over there.
2: You'll have to do the talking.
1: Yep.
2: I'll send a couple of slugs over his head to scare him.
3: Hey, you, Holton, don't touch your gun.
4: What does this mean, Jen?
3: I got you covered.
4: I ain't gonna try nothing. Why, it's Mr. Logan.
3: You turn right, it's me. I thought them samples of ore looked familiar, your claim jumper.
4: Huh?
2: This here land belongs to me and my partner, Logan.
4: Now, that can't be right, mister. I don't see no claim stuck up hereabouts. And if you know the law, you can't stake a claim without a fireplace and a shack.
3: Well, let me tell you something. This here land is mine, Holton. I'm giving you just about 2 seconds to clear out, and then I'll have my partner fill you full of lead.
4: But this ain't nobody's land yet, and I... By golly, I see it all now. You fellas figured on getting my gold and staking the claim before me. Is that it?
2: Try and prove it.
4: But hang it all, gents, that ain't right.
3: I'll just take this hunk of paper with Holton's name on it down and put up a piece that's easier on the eyes with the name of Logan.
2: And now, Holton, you better get along.
4: Who are you?
2: None of your business. I'm a partner of Logan's.
4: I'm going for the sheriff, that's what.
3: That's the time you said a lot of words, mister. You're going for the sheriff, all right, but you're going as my prisoner. Trying to jump my claim was a big mistake.
4: Now she here.
2: Shut up. You take Holton along with you, Logan. I'll stay here to keep off other claim jumpers till you get back with the papers.
4: Now she here, fellas.
2: Shut up and get going.
0: With Ezra Holton headed for town as Logan's prisoner, Arizona Pete worked on a shack and the construction of a fireplace at the site of the claim.
2: There, I reckon that'll do for a fireplace and shack. Now let him come. Guess I'll turn in the morning. They won't be coming along this way no more tonight.
5: Arizona Pete.
2: What? Who?
5: I gave you a warning the last time we met.
2: The Masked Man. The Lone Ranger.
5: Right.
2: What do you want?
5: I want to speak to you. You're trying to steal Ezra Holton's claim, aren't you?
2: Where are you? I can't see you.
5: I don't intend for you to see me.
2: But what are you going to do?
5: Arizona, I came here to warn you. I'll give you one more chance. Don't try to steal this claim.
2: But see
5: That's
2: here.
5: All. You've been warned. The next time I shoot, I may not shoot at your gun.
2: But listen, Lone Ranger.
5: Goodbye, Pete.
2: Hey, where are you?

0: Millie.
1: Well, what is it, Ezra?
0: Millie, I wish you wouldn't come with me to that claim. I wish you'd turn back.
1: Well, I'm a-coming anyhow, Ezra. Land sake. The idea of you trying to steal Mr. Logan's claim.
0: Millie, I tell you, I didn't.
1: He says you did.
0: He didn't have no claim at all. Him and his pard stole it from me.
1: But Ezra, the sheriff himself says that Mr. Logan had his claim filed.
0: Sure he did, Millie. But that was just more of his crooked work.
1: Why didn't you file it afore you went back to stake it off?
0: I told you a man's got to have a house and a fireplace afore he can lay claim to land.
1: Has Logan?
0: He didn't have, but he says he hasn't lied about it. By the time we get back there, his pard will have it built.
2: That's right. Reckon you better stop telling fibs like that about me. I don't like it.
0: Why, you...
2: I'm staying right alongside of you till I see what's going to happen. Get up there. Yeah.
3: Why is this place you was trying to steal, Ezra?
0: Ain't much further, Sheriff. But
1: I want... Curry, what will the boys with you do to Ezra?
3: I'm right sorry, Mrs. Holton. Ezra's always been a good fella. But if he was trying to jump a claim like Mr. Logan says he is...
2: I'll prove he was.
3: It might go kind of hard with him. I reckon it wouldn't be the kind of a thing for a woman to see. Maybe you better do as Ezra says and go back to town.
1: I'll do no such thing, Sheriff.
2: Let her come along, Sheriff. I reckon it'll be a lesson for her to tell the others in town if she sees her man strung up for claim jumping.
1: Strung up? Sheriff, they wouldn't do that.
3: The law out here is fast and sure, Mrs. Holden.
0: There ain't no law if you let this coyote steal my land.
2: Sheriff, I don't aim to stand for that kind of talk from him.
3: Better watch your tongue, Ezra. I'll see you get a fair and square chance to prove your rights.
2: There's the place and there's my partner. Hi there, pard.
0: Millie, that robber's done like I said he would. He's built a shack and a fireplace.
2: There you are, Sheriff. There's our land and the shack and the fire and all. The pard's cooking his breakfast in the fireplace now.
4: You got back sooner than I thought you would, Logan.
2: It's faster on a horse than on foot.
4: Howdy, Sheriff. I reckon you don't know me, but I'm Logan's partner.
3: Howdy.
4: I'm glad to see you brought along a good-sized posse with you. This here Holton's a bad one, even though he does look kind of peaceable.
1: He ain't nothing of the kind.
3: Now then, Ezra, it's up to you to prove you got any right to this land.
0: I was here first.
2: You come into my office, Sheriff, and he hands me a sample of ore for a say. And I see it's good ore right off. I compared it to the samples that me and my partner had taken from this here ground and seen it was the same. So I figures we'd better come and make sure of our claim.
4: Yep, and we done that. And see this fellow Holton making ready to tear up our claim and stick up one of his own.
0: That's a lie. You know it is.
2: There's our shack and fireplace, Sheriff.
3: Yeah, I see. Well, according to law, Ezra, a claim can't be filed until you've built a fireplace and a cabin on it. These men got their claim filed yesterday and dated the 17th of the month.
0: But there wasn't no shack here yesterday.
3: They say there was.
4: There's our notice, Sheriff, stuck up in plain sight. We first put that there on the 15th, as you can see by the date. That protects the land till we get a regular claim, don't it?
3: According to the law, it does.
2: Ezra Holton was just trying to steal our claim.
0: Sheriff, listen to me. You gotta listen. They wasn't near here. Never knew to the place till they followed me.
3: Sorry, Ezra. The law is the law.
2: Come on, Holton. You got any proof, let's have it. And if you ain't, the sheriff can have his men do their duty. I reckon that tree yonder will do for a rope, Sheriff.
0: I ain't got no proof. But, Sheriff, you know I ain't never lied to no one.
3: I reckon we ought to let Ezra go with a warning this time, Logan.
2: Why?
3: Because he's always been a law-abiding fella. I hate to see him swung up.
2: He's gonna swing. I know the law and I know my rights. You gotta perform your duty.
3: Ezra, I'm sorry.
1: Sheriff, you can't hang Ezra. He ain't meant to do no harm.
2: Hold that woman, you fellas. We'll take care. Here, I got the rope, Sheriff.
3: Ezra, the law is the law. These fellas say you got a swing for claim jumping. I reckon you'll have to do it.
0: But, Sheriff, I tell you, that's my land. It ain't theirs. They jumped my claim.
3: Can you prove you found that claim before the 15th?
0: No. No, hang it. But neither did they.
2: Come on, get it done with.
0: But I don't want to die.
1: Israel.
4: Bring him over here, boys. I got the rope already. We'll learn the farmer lesson.
3: Come on, Ezra. Get on your horse. Do I have to tie your hands?
0: No. You don't have to tie my hands. I can take it like a man.
1: Let me go. Let me go.
2: Hang on to her, Jeff.
1: Ezra, we'll take care of her.
2: Bring his horse over a mite closer, Sheriff.
3: I'm downright sorry, Ezra. That I am. This ain't one of the times I like the job of sheriff.
0: I know, Sheriff Curry. It ain't you. There ain't nothing you can do about it. It's those thieves.
4: Got that rope tied right, Logan?
2: Sure thing.
4: Slip it over his head and make sure it's tight.
2: I will, partner.
0: Millie. Goodbye, Millie.
3: She was taken back by the boy so she couldn't see Ezra. They thought it was better that way, you see.
0: You'll take care of her, Sheriff. See that she don't starve.
3: Count on me, Ezra. Hang it, ain't there any way you can prove you was here afore the 15th?
5: Ain't you got no papers or nothing?
0: Nothing but my say-so, Sheriff. They tore up my paper.
2: All ready. It's up to you, Sheriff. The rope's set. Flap his horse out from under him and it's all over.
3: All right. Goodbye, Ezra.
0: So long, Sheriff.
6: Come on! Here comes someone! He's riding hard! Come on, the white horse!
7: Who's this coming?
8: He's wearing a mask! He's coming!
4: Sheriff, slap that horse! This guy's ready to hang! Slap him!
6: Just a minute, Sheriff!
7: Hold the mask, man!
4: Drop that rope! Don't let him draw a gun!
7: Take off that mask!
4: There's one man here who knows me. Arizona Pete!
7: Arizona Pete? Is he here?
4: I hope he'll draw his gun. He'll be too slow, though, because he knows his game is up. Say, look out, Sheriff! Make him watch that horse! He's letting our fireplace get smashed by that horse. Arizona Pete, go for your gun.
9: Oh, my hand blast you.
4: Your hand isn't hurt. I just shot your gun away. Kara, take a look in what's left of the fireplace. Come on, Silver.
7: He shot my partner.
3: So your partner is Arizona Pete, eh?
7: Yeah. No, he ain't.
4: Why, you double-crossing... Sheriff, I'm not Arizona.
3: Yes, you are. Boys, get him. Don't let him get away. I recognize him now.
0: Sheriff, that man was the Lone Ranger.
4: Blast him.
3: Yeah, that's it, boys. Tie him tight. Now, I reckon that changes matters some. This time, Pete, you're going to hang without waiting for no trial.
10: Chick, look at Logan. He's going for the fireplace.
3: Oh, no, you don't, Logan. Keep away from there. I'll just take a look there and see what the masked man was referring to.
0: Millie.
10: Yes, you all right? It didn't hurt you?
3: Yeah, hold on. There's a tin can at the bottom of the fireplace.
7: That ain't nothing.
3: You be still, Logan. I reckon maybe with you having Arizona Pete for a partner, maybe Ezra was telling the truth after all.
0: What's that can, Mary?
10: I don't know, Ezra.
5: By Tunket. Ezra, there's a claim notice in this here can. And it's yours.
0: Mine?
5: Yes, sir. And she's dated the 14th. The day before this crook's claim is dated.
0: But,
1: Ezra, why didn't you say you had that there? That's all the proof you need.
0: But I thought those crooks tore it up.
5: The heck they did, Ezra. I reckon this here mine is yours now. And I reckon Logan's a claim jumper.
7: No, I ain't.
5: Ezra, you and Millie get back and file your notice now. Me and the boys has a little job to do here.
11: Yeah, sure.
5: Now take that rope off your neck.
1: Ezra, that was the Lone Ranger that saved you.
0: Gosh, Millie. I'd like to know how that there claim notice came to be under the fireplace.
1: I bet that Lone Ranger could tell. What are you complaining about?
5: Tell me, Ezra, now that you're going to be so rich, what are you aiming to do with your money?
0: Golly, I reckon, Sheriff, first I'll buy me 2 mules and name one Arizona Pete and the other Logan and then whale the tar out.

A fiery horse with the speed of light, a cloud of dust, and a hearty, "Hi-yo, Silver!" The Lone Ranger.

0: When the western United States were first opened to settlers, the masked rider of the plains fought crime and criminals throughout the new territory. The local sheriffs gave him very little help, but he did have one trusted friend, the Indian scout Tonto. Tonto was only second to the Lone Ranger in courage and daring, and the stories of his devotion and loyalty have been told and retold until the faithful Indian has become the symbol of true friendship. Return with us now to those thrilling days when the West was young and adventure lay at the end of every trail. The Lone Ranger rides again.
1: Come on, Silver! Now the Twin Force on the trail ahead! Hello, Silver! Away!

0: Texas Pete was familiar to quite a number of people in the early West, and known especially because of his association with the Lone Ranger. Next to the Indian friend of the masked mystery rider, Cactus Pete knew him better than anyone else. As we find the wandering musician, we learn that he has joined a group of cowmen on the open range, and
1: sure is downright entertaining to have a little music on the prairie. Gets sort of tiresome doing the same thing all the time without nothing to break the monotony.
2: Just so. Give us another tune on the guitar, Cactus Pete.
3: Doggone it, boys. My fingers is plumb wore out from strumming that old guitar. Bob there's doing all right on the harmonica. Besides, about time to turn in anyhow, ain't it?
1: Shucks, we can always turn in.
2: Say, Pete.
3: Yeah?
2: Seems to me I've heard a plenty stories about you and this Lone Ranger.
3: Oh, shucks. I never done nothing except strum the guitar.
1: You met up with the Lone Ranger frequent, ain't you?
3: Yeah, I reckon so.
2: You know, there's something I've always wondered about him, Pete.
3: Well, don't ask me no questions. I don't know no more about him than you fellas do.
2: Well, there's one thing I've always wondered about.
3: Yeah?
2: This Indian friend of his.
3: Tonto?
2: Yeah, Tonto. How'd him and the Lone Ranger meet up anyhow?
3: Well, it's sort of a longy story.
1: Well, come on, tell it to us, Pete.
3: Oh, I ain't no hand to telling stories.
1: Do the best you can, then.
3: Well, you see, gents, there's been a lot of stories about how the Lone Ranger and Tonto come to be friends. I don't know when it really happened. Some say it was even before the Lone Ranger found his horse, Silver. And others don't.
1: I heard that Tonto saved his life one time when him and all his partners was shot up outlaws.
3: Yep, Tonto saved his life plenty times.
1: And this one time, the Lone Ranger was the only one to survive the attack of the outlaws.
3: Yep, I was down Texas way.
1: Yeah.
3: Two of them met up before that, though.
1: Well, tell us.
3: Oh, the way I heard it, it was in the mining region.
1: Mining region, huh?
3: Yep, up around Washoe County. There was a fellow there by the name of Dan Slade. He had half interest in a claim with a young fellow named Bob Reed. Seems that Bob was sort of hoping the claim would pan out good for for a lot of reasons. Fact is, he was so busy hoping and working that he didn't take the time to notice what an ornery coyote Dan Slade was. The two of them was digging, getting ready to fire a blast one hot afternoon when the sun was blistering down from a sky that hadn't showed a rain cloud for more than a month.
4: It's sure a hot day for working, man. I'll be glad when we get this blasting powder ready to fire.
1: Won't be long now. Tamp that ground down a little harder, Bob.
4: Maybe this'll be the time we strike the mother load, huh?
1: Won't be long. I've seen enough to satisfy me that she's there, all right.
4: I reckon the $50 cash you give me for half interest will prove to be a pretty good investment, huh?
1: Don't get the idea I was fool enough to give you $50 cash money for nothing. I knew what I was buying.
4: Sure you did. You ain't a fool. Oh, there. I guess we're ready to light the fuse now, ain't we?
1: Yep, I'll do it. Get out of the way.
4: All right, Dan.
1: There. Now run.
4: We got a powerful big charge in there. It ought to fit something.
1: Keep running. We can't be too far away from that blast. Let's go.
4: I'm running. Oh, gosh, Dan. Wouldn't it be swell if this would be the blast that brought home the bacon?
1: Yep, there. I guess we can watch from behind this rock.
4: There she goes. Come on, Dan. Let's hurry back and see what happened. I just got a hunch maybe that done the trick.
1: You and your hunches make me sick.
4: Well, ain't no harm in hoping, Dan. That's what kept me going all this time. Hoping.
1: Dry up.
4: Dan, what's the matter with you anyway? Ain't you satisfied with the partnership?
1: I've got to be satisfied, ain't I?
4: Gosh. Look at the hole that blast ripped up, will you?
1: Ain't nothing strange about it. It'd be twice as strange if a charge that size went off without making a go.
4: Dan, look. Give me that shovel, quick.
1: I'll handle it. My gosh, that looks like gold, Bob.
4: Oh, hustle up. Shut up, come out. Let's have a look.
1: I am. Don't get so excited, though.
4: Oh, gosh, Dan, I can't help it. What does it look like?
1: It's a real thing, all right. Seems to me we found the big vein. Look there.
4: Dan, we sure did. That's it.
1: Shut up. You're acting like a fool kid.
4: Dan, I am a fool kid. I ain't acting. Oh, gosh, Dan, if you only know what this means to Sally and the kids. New clothes, school, and a new house.
1: Sure, spend it all on them. What are you going to get out of it?
4: Me? Well, I don't want nothing for myself. But, gosh, Dan, just look at that gold. Look at it.
1: Shut up a minute. I heard something.
4: So did I. Seemed like someone groaning.
5: White man, help.
4: Dan, look. Look there. That fellow was caught in the blast.
1: Serves him right. What's he doing around here?
4: Here, help me dig him out. The poor devil's half buried.
5: You, help.
1: He's nothing but a redskin. I'll fix him.
4: No, Dan, no. Put your gun down.
1: The dead Injun is the good Injun. I'll fix him so he won't need help.
4: Dan, put that gun down. Don't shoot the poor devil.
5: You think here. And Tonto, he's green.
4: I'll dig you out. He's hurt bad, Dad.
1: Get out of the way, Bob. We ain't saving no engine to have him scalp us someday.
6: Just a minute. I wouldn't shoot if I were you.
1: Hey, who are you?
4: He's got a mask on, Dan.
1: I wasn't going to shoot the engine. I was just going
5: to... No, help Tonto.
4: Tonto? Is that your name?
6: Dig him out.
1: All right. That's how you feel? Here, Bob. Give me a hand. Maybe he's hurt pretty bad. We'll get him out and take him over to my shack.
3: Well, gents, there was something about the way that mask man talked that made Dan Slade doggone willing to do what he said. Especially when he seen two big guns leveled at him.
1: That was a Lone Ranger, huh, Pete?
3: That was him, all right. He'd heard the blast and left his horse a little distant and come to see what it meant. After he seen that Dan and Bob were taking care of the redskin, he went to where his horse was waiting and swung into the saddle.
5: I'll get over, boy!
3: He didn't know, the masked man didn't, that right then there was a scheme forming in Dan Slade's brain. Dan nursed the engine all right, took him to his shack, fixed him so the busted bone in his ankle was healing, took first-rate care of him. In the meantime, the mine became the talk of the whole county. Money rolled in fast to both Bob and Dan done his best to spend it as fast as it come in. Dan was in the cafe one night talking to a critter called Slim.
2: Say, Dan, you sure are a swell spender now you're rich.
1: Sure thing, fellas. Easy come, easy go, that's my motto. Step right up, boys. The next is on me. Windy, head him up and give me the bill.
2: Doggone, Dan. You sure are spending it.
1: Reckon I can afford it, eh?
2: Hey there, stranger. Here's your drink. Dan Slade's treating.
6: Thanks, but I don't drink.
1: Shucks, stranger. That's the way to get acquainted. I ain't squeamish about spending for a fellow just because he's new in town.
2: Say, Dan, how's that engine you got up to your shack?
1: Him. I'm fixing him up to work for me.
2: At the mine?
1: Nope, at the shack. It's easier to patch up an engine to do the work around there and get meals and sweep floors and such than it would be to get tied down with a wife, ain't it?
2: He's getting better, is he?
1: Yep. Who is he? I don't know. He was sticking his nose around when the mine was being blasted and got broke up a bit. Says his name is Tonto.
6: Indian?
1: Yeah. Well, drink her up, boys.
2: Here's to Dan Slade.
1: Thanks, boys. I gotta be going now. If any of you need some advice on buying in on a mine, just call on Dan Slade.
6: All right, Dan. It's a funny thing, this man Slade taking care of an Indian.
2: It ain't funny. It ain't like him. I'd give half a buck to know what's on his mind. He's a deep one, Dan Slade is.
6: Yes, I can see that.
2: He ain't taking care of a redskin for nothing. He's got a scheme working, and I'd like to know what it is.
6: Dan seems to be popular.
2: Sure he is. Who wouldn't be? Spend the money like he does.
6: There's a lot to what you say.
2: Stranger, men is funny critters. They walk all over a fella trying to keep him down, and then when he gets to the top, they'll yelp their fool heads off, telling how they helped put him there.
6: Who's Dan Slade's partner?
2: Name's Bob Reed. Now, there's a fella that's liked by most of the fellas here. But he got a dirty deal from Slade when he needed a little cash bad.
6: He did?
2: Yep. Slade made him give half interest in his mine before he gave him the cash. Bob don't complain none, though. Thinks it was right fine of Slade to do it. Yes, sir, stranger. Men sure are funny critters.
3: Slim didn't know when he talked to the stranger in the cafe that it was the Lone Ranger, disguised and not wearing his mask. Well, the mine went along in good shape, and there wasn't no doubt that it'd make both Bob and Dan a couple of the richest men in the whole county. But Dan was greedy. Half the claim wasn't enough for him. One evening, he decided to call on Bob, went to his house, and rapped on the door. Bob was kind of surprised to see Dan there.
4: Dan! Gosh, come on in. You're sort of a stranger these days.
1: I've come on business, Bob.
4: Charlie, come in here a minute.
7: Yeah, good evening, Dan.
1: Evening.
4: What business brought you here, Dan?
1: I've been thinking. Now that the mine's going good, we ought to come to some kind of understanding.
4: Why, sure thing. But there's nothing he'd already understood. You get half and I get half.
1: But what if one of us dies?
4: That ain't gonna happen, Dan.
1: You never can tell. Blasting the way we are and all that. Never can tell when you or me will get hurt some.
7: Oh, Bob, you didn't tell me it was so dangerous.
4: It ain't, Sally. There ain't no danger at all. Now, suppose you go and make up a lunch. Me and Dan will have a talk.
7: Well, all right. Just a minute.
8: That's what you missed, Dan, not having a wife yourself.
6: Maybe so, but I'm satisfied. I brought along a paper for you to sign, Bob.
8: What kind of paper?
6: Just an agreement between the two of us, that's all.
8: Let me see it.
6: Sure. Now, you see, if you die, then of course I get the mine and agree to see that so much is paid to your wife and kids regular. But if I die, you get the mine.
8: But, Dan, it says here you agree to pay my wife only $20 a month.
6: That's more than fair, Bob. If I die, you get the whole thing. You don't have to pay out none of it. But I'm willing to help your wife out, you see.
8: Oh, shucks, Dan. We don't need no agreement like this.
6: Just the same, it's the best way. Why, I even had a lawyer over to town draw it up so it's all legal and binding.
8: Well, all right, then. I'll sign if you want me to. It'll
6: make me feel a heap better. I'll get a couple of witnesses to make it legal.
8: Where can you get them?
6: I brought them along. They're outside. I'll just call them in. Come on in, fellas.
9: Hey, howdy, Bob. Glad to see you.
8: Oh, howdy, Slim. Hello, Wendy.
9: Howdy.
6: Now, Bob, you sign right here, and I'll sign here. We both sign each copy of this, and then we each keep a copy.
8: And there. That all?
6: Yep, most all. Now, you fellas sign right down here. Should be all fixed according to form. I'll feel much better this way, Bob.
8: All right, Dan, whatever you say. You know a lot more about law and such than I do.
9: Hey, Dan.
6: All right.
9: Mm-hmm. There's my signature.
6: Well, Bob, we'll be going now. And thanks.
8: Hold on. Don't be in a hurry. Sally's fixing up a lunch for us.
6: Well, sorry, I'm pretty busy, Bob. Lots of work to do over the shack.
8: But I thought you had Toto working over
6: there. He ain't able to get around much. Still uses crutches to walk. You fellas ready to go?
9: Yeah, ready.
8: Oh, but wait a minute. My wife's fixing up.
6: Sorry, Bob. We've got to be going. Evening.
9: Evening, Bob.
10: The curtain falls on the first act of our thrilling Lone Ranger drama. Before the next exciting scenes, please permit us to pause for just a few moments.

0: And now back to Cactus Pete as he relates the story of the beginning of the friendship between the Lone Ranger and Tonto.
1: Well, now let's see. Bob Reed signed the paper Dan had fixed up, and a couple of witnesses made it all legal. Then Dan left before Sally got back into the room.
2: He's a little stepper, Bob. What was Dan gone to?
3: He just left, Sally.
2: But didn't he know I was fixing something to eat? He wasn't mad or nothing, was he?
3: I don't know. He just said he couldn't wait.
2: There's something wrong with him lately, Bob.
3: I'm beginning to think maybe there is. He's been acting awful funny.
2: Funny?
3: Can't figure it. Sometimes he looks like he almost hates me.
2: Oh, that's silly, Bob. No one hates you. Besides, aren't you the one made him rich?
3: Yeah, but it's just the way he looks at me. Sometimes I feel mighty strange when he does it.
2: Well, I never liked Dan Slade much myself, but he seems to be popular enough in town, so I reckon he must be all right.
3: He spends a lot of money on the boys. That's why he's so popular, Sally.
2: Bob, what's this paper here?
3: Well, that's what him and me just signed. It gives me the mine if Dan dies, and him the mine if I die.
2: Is that the way things is done?
3: Well, I reckon so. Dan even brought along two fellas from town to sign this here paper with him and me. Witnesses there was.
2: I guess Dan's a good businessman, Bob.
3: Yeah, I'll admit I don't know much about such things. Well, anyway, Dan's getting the mine along in great shape. Running like a real business. With him there part of the time and me there part of the time.
2: Yeah, I suppose Dan's all right. Look how he's taking care of that poor engine that has hurt.
3: I can't forget, though, Sally, that at first Dan was aiming to shoot the engine.
2: Dan wouldn't have done that.
3: He sure would have, if that Lone Ranger hadn't come along when he did and made Dan save Tonto.
2: Gosh, I'd like to see the Lone Ranger sometime, Bob. Never seen him after that day, did you?
3: Nope, never did. Fact is, I didn't know it was the Lone Ranger then. Wasn't until after he rode away and I heard him call his horse Silver that I realized who it was.
2: It's mighty curious how Dan Slade's nature changed after being talked to by that masked man.
3: It sure is, Sally. I've been puzzling it over ever since.
1: Slim and Wendy went with Dan after he left Bob Reed's, and Slim was mighty curious about the paper he'd signed. The two of them was in the saddle, moving slow, when Slim brought the matter up.
4: Listen, Dan, what was that paper we put our names to back at Bob Reed?
5: It wasn't nothing, Slim, just a law form, that's all.
4: But you said that Wendy here and me was witnesses.
5: Sure, that's in case sometime if I should die and some relation of mine would try to claim the mine. Well, that is my half of it. Well, Bob could say it was his, and you fellas could swear you see me sign the paper, see?
4: Shucks, Dan, I could swear without that. Gosh, if he buys me all I want to drink for signing that paper, it'll be the cheapest jag I ever got. Wendy?
6: Ain't that so?
5: Hold up there a minute. Hey, what's this?
4: A man on a white horse.
5: I want to talk to you, man.
6: I know that voice.
4: Where'd you come from?
5: What is this, anyhow?
6: Hold up there.
5: What's this, a holdup?
6: Something like that. Let me see that paper you had Bob Reed sign.
5: See here, that ain't no business of yours.
6: Let me see it.
4: Show it to him, Dan. He's got a mask on and them guns look tolerable big.
5: Quickly. Here it is. Ain't nothing but an agreement, that's all. Just an agreement of two business partners.
6: Strike a match, Slim. I can't read in the dark.
4: You know me, what?
6: Quick,
4: you...
6: the light.
4: Here you are, stranger.
6: Thanks. Now let me see.
5: Mister, there ain't nothing there that ain't regular and according to law in that paper.
6: No, I see that there isn't. Be careful, Dan. Here, here's your paper. Come on, Silver.
5: He's a robber. He wore a mask. I'm gonna plug him.
4: Dan,
5: I saw him.
4: You missed him.
1: Well, the Lone Ranger rode off into the night. I suppose you're wondering why he wanted to look at that paper that was signed by Bob, huh?
5: Yeah, Pete. What was it to?
1: And we'll get back to that later. But after Dan saw the masked man ride away, he left Slim and Wendy and got back to his own shack as quick as he could. He noted that for the next few days, Tonto kept looking at him, watching every move he made. And it began to get on Dan Slade's nerves. Finally, he got plumb fed up with the way Tonto watched him.
5: What are you looking at me that way for?
1: Tonto didn't make any reply for a minute. Just kept staring out of them deep, dark eyes of his.
5: Blast you! Can't you answer me? I ask you a question. What are you watching me for?
7: Tonto know what you think.
5: What do you mean you know what I think?
7: You think murder.
5: What's that?
7: You make murder plans.
5: Why, you can't...
7: Soon maybe Tonto walk. Then him leave here.
5: Leave me after the way I fix you up, eh? Not by a darn sight.
6: You ain't gonna leave me till you've repaid me for all the time and bother I went to fix that busted ankle of yours.
7: You drink too much fire water.
6: That ain't none of your business. I'm a rich man now. I don't need to listen to no talk like that, especially not from an ornery redskin. Stop staring at me, do you hear? I tell you to stop staring at me. There. That'll learn you. Next time I catch you staring at me like you've been doing, I'll sling red.
8: It was getting on Dan Slade's nerves the way Tonto kept close watch of him. Tonto was still hobbling around on some crutches he'd made. Couldn't travel fast or far. Just managed to hobble about the shack a little bit, but it was enough for what Dan Slade had in mind.
6: Reckon tomorrow's the day for carrying out my plans. I'll just see that Bob's laid up at home.
8: He was thinking, making plans all night long. He went over them again and again.
6: I can let a beam fall on his head in the morning. That'll do it. Good heavy beam hit him on the head. Tonight, soon as the Redskin's asleep, I'll borrow his crutches and fix things up.
8: Well, that ornery coyote, Dan Slade, slipped down the moccasins that belonged to Tonto, who seemed to be sound asleep in the corner. Then he left the house, taking with him the crutches that Tonto had been using. He made sure to walk through plenty of mud to Bob Reed's house. There he fixed a few things, then crept back to his own shack with his murder plans all fixed. The next afternoon, Dan came into the cafe. There was quite a bunch of fellas gathered there.
9: Well, there he is. Old Dan himself.
6: How are you, Slim?
9: Howdy.
6: Howdy, Windy. Hello there, stranger. I need a drink. Good stiff one. Kind of worried.
9: Worried? Why, what's wrong, Dan?
6: It's about Bob. He had a bad break this morning.
9: No.
6: Yep, a rafter in a mine fell on his head. Knocked him clean out. I lugged him home.
10: Was he badly hurt?
6: Oh, not so bad. Sally will fix him up. But it ain't that that bothers me. It's that ungrateful engine.
9: Tonto?
6: Uh-huh.
9: What's ailing him?
6: Well, Slim, I ain't give it much thought. But you know the day that the redskin got hurt, Bob was for shooting him. Same as you do a horse with a busted leg. If I hadn't had my way, he'd have shot him right then.
9: Gosh, that was bad. The Indians don't forget things like that.
6: I know it. I'm kind of afeard that when Tonto gets to walking without his crutches, he may try and get revenge on Bob.
9: Is that so, Dan?
6: Yep, and I don't like the look in that critter's eyes.
10: What would he do to Bob?
6: I don't know. He might try to scalp him and his family. He might set the house on fire or blow it up.
10: Blow it up?
6: Yep. Might swipe some blasting powder and fuse from my own supply to home and then set it under Bob's house.
9: Suffering safe.
6: That's the engine. He stole my horse. Shoot him down, somebody. Get him.
10: Wait, I'll go after him. I'll take your horse, Slim.
9: Go right ahead, stranger. I ain't aiming to chase a drunken engine with a six-gun.
6: I'll try to catch him. I know that engine was bad. How'd he get my horse?
10: There ain't no more horses here.
9: Well, just let that fella go after him. We ain't got nothing to worry about. Ain't no skin off our nose.
6: I reckon I'd better get over and see if Bob's all right, eh?
9: Sure. I'll go with you, Dan.
8: You see, boys, the Lone Ranger had already talked to Tonto and made plans to trap Dan Slade. Tonto carried out his part of the plans in first-rate style, acting like he was licking up and riding away while the Lone Ranger, disguised as a stranger, was around the town. When the Lone Ranger rode away on Slim's horse, he overtook Tonto.
6: Oh, good work, Tonto. Quickly now. Tell me where you put the mask.
10: Over here, under rock.
6: But where's my own horse? Where's Silver?
10: You call him.
6: Here, Silver. Here, boy.
10: You go past now. Candle all fixed.
6: What time will the candle burn down far enough to reach the fuse?
10: 4 o'clock.
6: 4 o'clock, eh? It's almost four now. Slade's going to pin this murder on you.
10: That's right.
6: Made the track with your crutches, didn't he?
10: That's right. Him leave Tonto knife near candle.
6: Ready there, Silver. You wait here, Tonto, and I'll be back. All ready, Silver.
10: Hail, Silver! Away!
8: While the Lone Ranger, riding his own horse and with his face masked, headed back toward Bob's home, Dan and Slim headed for the same place. Dan figured on walking slow enough so they'd see the explosion from a short distance.
6: Well, I reckon Bob's all right, Slim. Don't see no signs of trouble around the house from here.
9: That engine was just plumb loco, that's all, Dan. See, hold on. This here looks like crutch tracks from your shack to Bob's.
6: Huh?
9: Look on the ground.
6: By gosh, it does, don't it? I wonder if that low-down redskin's been over there. What time is it, Slim?
9: About 4 o'clock, I reckon. Why?
6: I was just wondering, that's all.
9: I wish that fella'd come back with my horse. I'll bet he stole it, that's what.
6: I wouldn't be surprised. Hey, Slim, look. What's that in the ground next to Bob's place?
9: Smoke. And it's moving along the ground.
6: Look, it's a fuse, that's what. I bet it's a fuse. That ninja must have swiped some of my blasting powder just like I was afraid he would.
9: Get back! Back!
6: But Bob will be killed, so will his whole family.
9: Get back, I say. You can't do nothing anyways. It's too late.
6: Who's that?
9: Look at that white horse come. Gosh, how he can travel.
6: Slim, it's that fellow that held us up the other night. The masked fellow.
9: The Lone Ranger. He's shooting at us.
4: No, he ain't. Look, he shot that fuse. Cut it with a bullet. Him riding full speed.
6: Why, he...
5: Hold on.
6: The next shot should be for you, Dan Slade. You don't want to stand right where you are.
5: Don't you? Don't.
6: You set that fuse to blow your partner into eternity.
9: Dan, you done that?
6: No, it's you. Thought no one saw you last night when you took the crutches, made tracks that would pin this murder on the Indian. Slim, if you want proof that Slade's the man who planned to murder Bob Reed,
9: I... Can you dare, Slade? You look, Gillies, they make them right now.
6: No, don't listen to the masked fellow. I tell you, I didn't.
9: But I think you did. I knew it all the time there was some reason why you kept that engine. You were just planning to make him the goat. To make him take the blame for what you did.
6: No, Slim, listen to me. I can explain everything.
9: You can't explain nothing to me, Slade. Now, I see it all as plain as day. And that's why I had Bob sign that paper, too.
6: Slim, if you need further proof...
9: I don't.
6: You can't prove it was me.
5: Dan Slade, you were seen last night.
6: What?
9: Put your guns away, Mr. Masked Man. There's something that's got to be done for this community, but I aims to be the one to do it.
6: No, Slim. Don't draw your gun. Don't shoot me, Slade.
9: Well, you yellow-livered polecat. I wouldn't waste good bullets on you. I figured it was a lie when you said Bob wanted to shoot the engine. Heck, I knowed it was a lie. Then I thought it was blame funny you'd keep Carter in your shack so you could start hiking for the sheriff's office.
6: What's Slim?
9: I reckon I know who it was that seen you last night.
5: Kyle Silver! Come on!
9: A Lone Ranger!

0: The early settlers in the western United States faced many hardships. They fought hunger and thirst, blazing heat and bitter cold, hostile Indians and the outlaws who roamed the hills and the range country. Their pioneer spirits would not admit defeat, but the West might never have been won if the masked rider of the plains hadn't led the fight for law and order. No one could match his courage and daring, and Hiyo Silver came to be the battle cry of justice on the frontier. Return with us now to those thrilling days when adventure lay at the end of every trail. The Lone Ranger rides again.
1: Come on, Silver! Saddle's waiting on the trail ahead! Hiyo Silver, away!
0: There have been countless requests for information regarding Silver, the famous horse of the Lone Ranger. People have written asking what kind of horse it was, where it came from, whence came its tremendous strength, tireless energy, and lightning speed. Of course, the greatest mystery surrounds the origin of both the Lone Ranger and Silver, but there is a legendary story concerning the beautiful milk-white stallion, and tonight, in one of the most unusual of the Lone Ranger dramas, we are going to tell you the legend as it has been handed down through generations. The Lone Ranger did not always ride Silver. Before the fame of the mystery rider spread throughout the length and breadth of seven states, there was another horse, one called Dusty. As our story opens, it is this chestnut mare that is being ridden to a hitch rack outside the Six Gun Cafe.
2: Oh, oh, Dusty. Oh, there. Oh. You're waiting for me. You want any news, Tuttle?
3: Two feller inside cafe.
2: What about them?
3: Them plenty bad feller. Them make plan.
2: You think they'd recognize me?
3: You not need mask. You got face disguised. That plenty good. You maybe hear feller talk. Tonto stay with Dusty.
2: Dusty's pretty tired, Tonto. She's traveled a long way so that I could join you here.
3: Maybe travel much more. You go inside cafe, huh?
4: Squint, there ain't but one thing can keep us from getting away with the express office money.
5: What's that, Butch?
4: Horses.
5: We might borrow a couple.
4: We might, and we might not. I got a better scheme than that.
5: Yeah?
4: They rope some wild ones. I heard of a valley.
5: Where'd you hear of it?
4: A couple of old Indians told me. Listen, there's a valley 2 days north of here. There's horses there ain't never seen a man. The finest horses you ever heard tell of.
5: Seems a pack of foolishness getting us wild horses just to rob the express office.
4: Shh. Don't talk so loud. Maybe you're afraid of wild horses.
5: Me? See here, I can ride anything I can get aboard. And I ain't seen a horse yet that I couldn't break.
4: The idea is to get us some horses that's plenty wild. Use them for our escape, then let them loose to travel fast and far and lead the posse on a trail while we take our old Mexican plugs and gets away.
5: That sure sounds like something. Where'd you say these wild horses was at?
4: I'll show you. Just come on with me, Squint, and in 2 or 3 days we'll have a couple of the wildest, fastest...

King Rock came waterfalls, both sweet and pure. King Sylvan and his gentle mate Musa ruled this land. Their court was made up of untamed horses that had never known the restraining bit and binding saddle. Happy, carefree horses that had never seen man nor known his inventions. Sylvan had won the right to rule his followers by might and courage. His was the fleetest foot, the quickest eye, and the greatest of strength. Then there came a day when the mare Musa bore King Sylvan a son. Then Sylvan's happiness was complete. His fleet hoofs pounded the turf, racing, turning, flashing in his joy. The great white stallion, Holt the colt, would see the strength in his splendid body that was this little one's heritage. At length he thundered close to Musa. He braced his feet in the soft turf and stopped. Then gently muzzled his mate and the little colt. My son, he seemed to say, my little white one called Musa from her mother's heart. And truly, as he stood there on his wobbly little legs, legs seemingly too slender to bear even his light weight, he looked like a drift of virgin snow, with the sun turning every hair into gleaming points of silver fire. Almost as soon as he was born, the white one began to display those characteristics which afterwards made him a leader of the band that his father ruled before him. Strong, graceful, fearless, with the heart and courage of a lion. But added to them the sweetness and gentleness of Musa, his mother.

For many months, the White One was not far from his mother's side, and his little shadow merged with hers as they moved through the valley, guided by the Sylvan, who knew where the water was the sweetest, the grass most tender. Then came the days when his colthood was left behind him, days when he could outdistance Musa and run side by side with his illustrious father. Like the wind, the White One and Sylvan raced side by side. Two beautiful milk-white creatures, Sylvan and the prince, his son. How the sun flashed from their sleek bodies. How they raced, cut, turned, and whirled in sheer joy of living. Life was good, and the sweet cup of happiness seemed filled to overflowing for the two White Ones.

Then there came tragedy to the life of the little one. The light of the world was covered for Musa. She went to the everlasting valley of happiness, but not before her little son was full grown and ready to fight for his place in the kingdom of Silvan, his father. Day after day, the brave horse fought his rivals in the field of battle. It was the prince's duty to fight for and to hold his princely position. It was his duty to meet all comers and accept all challenges.

Sylvan remain king, but could his white one remain the prince? Battles were furious, no quarter was asked, and none given. Never did the white colt pause in the attack until his rival lay at his feet. Then there came the last to challenge, and he went to defeat as the others had before him. The white one lifted his voice in victory. And Sylvan the king, his father, responded with pride. King and prince, leaders and champions both, stronger, greater than any other of the herd, acknowledged by all as those who should lead while others followed. At the head of the herd raced Sylvan and the white ones.

Then man came into the valley, bringing pain and misery and tragedy. Squint and Butch arrived to take the finest of the happy horses from this earthly paradise, to help them in their craven schemes. At a narrow gap opening into the valley, they paused to watch the great wild horses and fingered their ropes and guns.